0: Guard, sir. But in order to understand, you have to know the entire story. As I was saying, we mailed ourselves to Cairo in care of the American embassy there. They're not attacking us, Harry. It's a demonstration against our embassy.
1: Yeah, well, that rock just missed me. Ow! That stone hit me.
0: All right, we better get inside. Try the door. It's locked. We're locked out. Let us in. We are Americans. Help!
1: No, it's no use. I'm going to mail us back to the apartment. If we stay here, we may be killed.
0: All right, but hurry. We just got out of there in time. The mob was surging forward when Harry got the tags stamped, and here we were back in the apartment. Harry, my nerves are badly shattered.
2: Yeah, well, that was very unfortunate. And that mob must have been mad at the United States for something.
0: So many people are these days. We try so hard.
2: Well, that takes care of Cairo. Oh, but I hate to give up.
1: I think we ought to try again.
0: Well, it seems a shame not to use these stamps now that we have them. Listen. Listen to this from my uncle's notebook. The village of Rembuk in Africa is located amidst the most beautiful jungle scenery in the world. The foliage is lush and the trees drip orchids.
2: Oh, that sounds more like it. Some quiet, peaceful scenery is what we need at this point.
1: I'll get the tags ready. What'd you say the name of that place was?
0: Rembuk, Africa.
1: Then let's go!
0: So there we were, in a lovely clearing in the African jungle, with a waterfall nearby and the trees alive with orchids. And...
1: Nails! Someone's shooting at us!
0: The natives! They're trying to kill us!
3: You chap! Get down!
1: Come on, Nails!
3: Behind this tree!
0: I'm with it. That was close.
3: Walker! Come on the left side of their line.
4: Where's you?
3: Come in! Stop from there in the middle! Now, you two blasted fools, tell me what you're doing here. Trying to get yourselves killed?
2: We're just looking for some nice, quiet scenery.
3: In the middle of a native rebellion? Don't you know those Simbas will flay you alive if they catch you?
0: Our information about this place seems to be dated.
3: Get set, men! They're going to charge!
1: Nils, here's your tag. Let's get out of here.
5: Mm-hmm. And I suppose you're going to tell me you found yourself right back here in this apartment.
0: That's exactly right.
5: Mm-hmm.
0: Badly shaken, but determined not to give up. We tried two or three other spots my uncle mentioned in his notebook. The story was always the same. Riots, rebellions, civil war. No matter where we went, we couldn't get away from it. Finally, we tried a remote Pacific island that my uncle's notebook called the Unspoiled Pearl of the Pacific. On the beach, we found a huge sign. Danger, atomic testing area. Well, sir, we got away from there fast. Back here in the apartment, we talked things over.
2: Nils, I guess we're beaten. There's no place in the world that's quiet and peaceful anymore.
0: 20 years ago, my Uncle John said the world was going to the dogs. It looks as if he was right.
2: Disappeared mysteriously, didn't he? Right out of this penthouse.
1: Where do you suppose he went?
0: Well, I wish I knew.
2: He was a smart old bird. He's probably found some perfect hideaway with...
0: That's it. What is?
2: That's where he went. The place we haven't tried. El Dorado itself.
0: El Dorado? But...
2: But it's the only possible answer. Now, he said he was going to loaf, shoot big game, and flirt with pretty girls. And did you notice some beautiful girls and the gorgeous scenery and the strange animals on the stamps?
4: Oh, this El Dorado must be a wonderful place.
0: Well, Harry, we don't even know where it is.
1: Well, what of it? We've tried all the places we know, and what have we found? Riots, turmoil, fighting, and trouble. And what's more, things aren't going to get any better.
0: Well, that's how Uncle John talked.
1: And he was right. And I've made up my mind. I'm going to join him.
0: But suppose you can't get back.
1: You know, if the place is as beautiful as those stamps make it seem, who wants to get back? Yeah, give me a pen and that tag. I think you should come, too.
0: I'd like to think it over, Harry.
1: Suit yourself. I'll address myself in care of your uncle. Care of Mr. John Murchison, Federated States of El Dorado. Perishable, handle with care. That ought to do it. Now, give me a stamp.
0: There are only two left.
1: Well, give me the green one.
0: Yeah, that's it.
1: I can just imagine that place, El Dorado. Oh, by the night, your uncle and I'll be drinking palm wine under a golden moon. Are you coming?
0: Well, if I only knew where El Dorado is. No, I think I'll wait, Harry.
1: If you change your mind, there's one stamp left. Well, I'm putting mine on. There. Goodbye, Neil.
0: Harry was gone. He shot out of the window and vanished into the sky at incredible speed. And I just lost my nerve. I couldn't bring myself to go off into the unknown that way. But, Mr. District Attorney, that is what happened to Harry Fentress. He mailed himself to El Dorado.
5: Mr. Murchison, I've heard some wild stories in my time, but this one tops them all. Harry Fentress is dead, isn't he?
0: I don't know. I'd give $1,000 to know. But I believe he's alive, and right this minute is the happiest man on earth. That is, if he is on earth.
5: Get that, Johnson.
6: Yes, sir.
5: Now, come off it, Murchison. You quarreled with him, you killed him, somehow you hit his body, and what do you got there?
0: It's the last El Dorado stamp I have left.
5: Very pretty. An attractive native girl. Federated States of El Dorado, Rapid Post.
0: Maybe now you'll believe me.
7: Excuse me, sir.
5: What is it, Johnson?
7: The phone in the next room, sir. It's for you, your office.
5: All right, I'll come take it. You stand outside the door until I'm finished. As for you, Murchison, don't try to get away. I'm not through with you.
0: Get away? Where could I go? In fact, where on earth would I want to go the way things are? Unless... Harry, I wonder if you had the right idea. By George, I will. I'll do it. I'll join you and Uncle John. Where's a tag and that last stamp?
5: All right, Murchison, now we're going to stop all this nonsense and... Murchison? Where are you? Johnson, he's gone.
7: Well, he certainly isn't in the room, sir.
5: I told you to stand outside the door. If you let him get away...
7: But I didn't, sir. He didn't come through the door. I didn't take my eye off it for a second. Maybe the window.
5: Oh, don't be silly. It's 40 floors to the ground, but he's not here, and... There's a stamp on this table. It's gone, too.
7: Seems to be.
5: There must be some clue, something... Wait a minute. What's that?
7: Oh, it's a blotter.
5: Yes, let's see. Hold it up in front of that mirror. That's it. And now I can read it. Care of Mr. Harry Fentress, Federated States of El Dorado, perishable, handle with... So that's it. El Dorado.
7: El Dorado? Well, that's a kind of an imaginary place, isn't it, sir? Like a paradise that nobody could ever find?
5: Yeah, that's what I always thought, too. Come on. We're going to search every inch of this room.
7: For Mr. Murchison, sir?
5: No. To see if I can find another one of those wonderful stamps.

5 has presented The Wonderful Stamps from El Dorado, written by Robert Arthur, directed by Ted Bell. In the cast, Court Benson, Guy Sorrell, Stan Watt, Robert Dryden, and Jim Campbell. Script editor, Jack C. Wilson. Original music by Alexander Vlastutsenko. Orchestra under the direction of Glenn Osser. Executive producer for Theater 5, Mr. Lee Bowman. We invite your comments. Write to Theater 5, New York 23, New York. That's Theater 5, New York 23, New York. This is Fred Foy speaking.

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1: Once upon a time there was an engineer.
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1: He had an engine and he sure had fun. He used good and plenty candy to make his train run.
3: Charlie says, love my good and plenty. Charlie says, really ring the bell. Charlie says, love my good and plenty. Don't know any other candy that I love so well.
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17: 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I've painted it a dozen times. 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An artist needs inspiration, he explained. Golden shortcrust pastry, delicious apple filling, and just the right amount of sugar sprinkled on top. But then, when it comes to the little details, Mr. Gibley does have an exceedingly good eye.
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0: National Broadcasting Company invites you by transcription to join The Chase. There's always the hunter and the hunted, the pursuer and the pursued. It may be the voice of authority or a race with death and destruction, the most relentless of the hunters. There are times when laughter is heard as counterpoint, and moments when sheer terror is the theme.
1: But always, there is the chase.

0: The name? Philip D. Cortland. You've probably seen it in the society columns. The D stands for Dexter. Mathilda Dexter, my maternal great-great-grandmother, a good friend of Betsy Ross. The background? Elliott Prep School for Young Gentlemen. Harvard, the Sorbonne. Age 36, deportment acceptable. Proficiencies? Polo, tennis, dancing, and spending money. A pleasant occupation for a man who lives on the income derived from a $20 million inheritance he never earned and believed would remain with him forever. Am I intruding, Carver?
1: Oh, not at all, Philip. I've been waiting for you. Please sit down.
0: Well, I don't have much time. Got a date to go shopping with Irene. She's selecting a wedding dress today. We're taking the plunge in less than a month.
1: Yes, I know.
0: Well, I must say you look like an honorary pallbearer this morning. Why so gloomy, Carver? Or don't lawyers ever smile?
1: I have bad news for you, Philip.
0: Oh? Well, what's up? My creditor's misbehaving again. I meant to tell you that I overdrew this month, Carver, and I'll need an extra $20,000 to tide me over.
1: I'm afraid I can't give it to you.
0: Well, then there's the wedding, of course. What did you say?
1: I said I can't give it to you, Phil.
0: Well, why not?
1: Because I don't have it.
0: Well, I'm not asking for a loan, old man. Just $20,000 of my own hard cash.
1: I should have said you don't have it. Cigarette?
0: No, thanks. What's the joke?
1: There is no joke.
0: I'm worth $20 million, and you tell me I can't get $20,000. I'm waiting for the point.
1: The point is, Phil, you're broke.
0: And you're crazy.
1: Here, read this. I received it this morning just before I called you.
0: Oh, it's from Malaya.
1: Yes.
0: What's all this about communists and rubber?
1: You've always been unconcerned about your business affairs, Philip. But surely you must know where your income came from.
0: Well, naturally. We own half the rubber on the Malay Peninsula. There's a $20 million investment. Hey, what is this? Oh, stop stalling, Carver. Give it to me straight.
1: There was a battle in the jungle. The communist guerrillas couldn't win it, but they managed to set fire to thousands of acres. It was an inferno, Philip, and there's nothing left.
0: You mean it was our property?
1: Mostly.
0: Well, what about the land? They can still grow rubber, can't
1: they? The land was flooded. A dam was opened to stop the fire from spreading. There's nothing there now but charred tree trunks and slime. But it would take millions in money and years of labor to even partially restore it.
0: In other words, I've been wiped out just like that.
1: I'm afraid so. Here's an inventory of the salvageable equipment worth about $7,000 in the open market.
0: $7,000? I owe my creditors $70,000.
1: What'll you do, Phil?
0: Get myself a tin cup and a box of pencils.
1: Phil,
0: what do you expect me to do? Never worked a day in my life. I've lived like a Maharaja's favorite son ever since I can remember. Get a job? Sure. But doing what? I can't even type. And how long do you suppose it'll take me to pay back $70,000 on, say, $40,000 a week?
1: Why, you're young
0: and useless. A great combination.
1: You've still got Irene?
0: Yes, I've still got Irene. And that's just about all. But it never rains, friend. It pours. And I'm the original fall guy who forgot his umbrella. 1 hour later, in Irene's apartment, I got the final score.
2: Good afternoon, Mr. Corter.
0: Afternoon, Hazel. You tell Miss Osborne I'm here?
2: Miss Osborne's gone.
0: Well, when will she be back?
2: I don't know.
0: You don't? Well, where'd she go?
2: Europe.
0: She what?
2: She left this morning, Mr. Cortland, and told me to give you this note and her best regards.
0: The note was short and to the point. The wedding was off. She couldn't marry a man with no ambition, no matter how much he was worth. She didn't say it, but what she meant was, once a bum, always a bum. Cafe society wasn't her idea of an intelligent marriage. No matter how much he was worth. That was the biggest laugh of all. The next few weeks, I don't remember. There were phone calls. Speaking.
3: Yes, you'll get your money. Give me time. I know how much I owe you, but I'll pay off. Just give me more time. I told you I'd pay you. Then go ahead and sue. I'll vacate the apartment tomorrow and leave me alone.
0: How far do you go before you reach the breaking point? How high is it? What do you do when you're too old to begin all over again, too inept to hold a job, and too scared to put an end to it? Where do you travel when your ticket's all punched out? I don't recall exactly how I got his name. There was a conversation somewhere in a gin-scented bar. The name was dropped and someone swore in a whiskey bass. Then I overheard an address and ended up at 1 o'clock in the morning in the back room of a pool room where a scar-faced hoodlum sat at a pockmarked table fooling with a pack of greasy cards.
4: Are you Mr. Monks?
5: Why?
4: I'm looking for service.
5: Who sent you?
4: Well, I can't mention the name, but he recommended you highly.
5: What's the story?
4: Well, I'm not sure yet whether it's tragedy or farce.
5: Huh?
4: But I want to hire you.
5: For what?
4: To kill someone.
5: Who?
4: Me.
5: You loaded jump.
4: You deal in that sort of thing, don't you? For a fee, say $2,000?
5: What's a gag, jump?
4: No gag. I want to get rid of myself, but I haven't the nerve to do it myself. Then there's my insurance.
5: Your insurance?
4: Almost $80,000. It'll pay my creditors and preserve the family honor. Only, you see, there's a suicide clause in it. That's why it has to be done by someone else.
5: And where does the $2,000 come in?
4: Oh, I have that right here. It is all I could borrow on the insurance. Will you accept it? It's in $100 bills.
5: Put it down. 1, 2, 3, 4.
4: It has to
5: five,
4: be done within the next 2 weeks
5: six,
4: before the insurance
5: seven,
4: premium comes due.
5: Eight,
4: I can't
5: nine,
4: pay it, you see.
5: 10.
4: I,
5: 2 weeks. It, okay. 11. 12,
4: and I must know it's going to 14, happen. Do you understand?
5: I've
4: got to be taken
5: 16,
4: by surprise.
5: 17, 18, 20. You won't know it's coming, mister.
4: You'll do it yourself?
5: No.
4: Oh, then you'll delegate someone else to kill me.
5: Yeah.
4: What'll he use? A gun or a knife?
5: Maybe he won't use nothing. Maybe he'll just kind of push you easy-like in front of a truck or get you in a subway train.
4: I see.
5: Anyways, don't ask no questions. You said you didn't want to know when it hit.
4: Then you'll take care of it.
5: In style, Jim. In style.
4: I was half in a stupor when I walked out the door, and I wandered around for several hours without knowing exactly where I was. It was just after dawn when I got home, and I settled down in my hole in the wall to await the coming of eternity. I was sitting in my shirt sleeves, staring at the wall, when Carver came in.
6: Philip. Are you ill, Phil?
4: Oh, I'm just waiting, Carver.
6: For what?
4: The Iceman.
6: What?
4: I'm dressed correctly for the occasion, I believe, in an open shirt, a cigarette dangling from my fingers. Isn't that traditional for an execution?
6: Phil, snap out of it. I've got great news.
4: Great news?
6: You're rich, Philip. I've just received word your plantation's intact. It was someone else's property that was ruined.
4: I'm rich, you say?
6: I've been trying to reach you for hours. Look, I want you to sign this contract. You're selling out, Phil. For $22 million.
4: Huh?
6: Yeah, we're not taking any chances from here on in, my boy. We're selling out.
4: Selling out?
3: No, don't know. I'm lying to me, Carver. For heaven's sake, don't tell me this is a joke.
6: You're back on your millionaire feet again, Philip, and bigger and better than ever.
3: Phone. That's the phone.
6: I'll take it. You'd better sit down before you collapse.
1: Hello.
7: Is Philip Cortland there, please?
1: Who's calling?
7: Just tell him it's Irene.
1: Ah, just a moment. Philip's for you.
4: Irene.
1: Now, well, I'll be on my way. It looks as though your luck's completely changed, old man.
4: Irene?
7: Oh, Phil, darling. How are you?
4: Well enough.
7: I just heard about your losing the plantation. Oh, darling, I'm so sorry.
4: But I thought you were on your way to Europe.
7: That was just a bluff. I thought that if I pretended to leave you, you might get some ambition.
4: Pretend to?
7: Oh, darling, I couldn't leave you ever. Oh, please forgive me for being such a fool. I beg you.
4: Forgive you? Oh, if you only knew how easy it is. Irene, something's happened. The plantation isn't gone. I'm still rich, Irene. It's wonderful, isn't it? It's...
7: Phil?
4: No.
7: Phil, you all right?
4: Oh, I've got to stop it. I've got to.
7: Phil, what's...
4: Everything's happened so fast, I've completely forgotten. Monks had made an arrangement with monks for my own funeral. I have to get to him fast and call it off. I hurried out and hailed a cab. I gave him the address of the pool room and settled back in my seat, confident that Monks would be happy to keep the money and forget about the crazy arrangement I'd made. Oh, I must have been insane. But it wasn't too late. Or was it?
8: Well?
4: I'm looking for Mr. Monks.
8: Who?
4: Monks. He has a small office in the back of this pool room.
8: Not here, mister.
4: What?
8: Nobody here by that name.
4: Oh, now, you must be mistaken. I tell you, I spoke to him last night.
8: I'm sorry. But,
4: now, just a minute.
8: What?
4: Let me in. Don't tell me that Monks isn't... What's happened here? The billiard table, the walls, they're all charred. The place smells so smoky.
8: Yeah, well, if you give me a chance to talk instead of pushing your way in
4: now,
8: like
4: tell
8: that...
4: Tell me quickly. Has there been a fire?
8: Joint near burned down last night.
4: But Monks, where is he?
8: I tell you, I never heard of the guy. I'm just a caretaker for the owner of the building. But maybe the police can help you, mister.
4: The police?
8: Yeah, they're looking for the guy who run this pool room. Found out he was a bookie. Maybe this fellow Monks was one of his pals.
4: And there's no one left who can give me any information at all.
8: No. Hey, what goes, mister? You look like you're ready to keel over. You need any help?
4: No one who can help me now. Gone. I'd made a pact with a man who was going to kill me, and he was gone. And I didn't even know who my executioner was going to be. He told me he'd use someone else, and I wouldn't know what hit me when it happened. Everyone was my potential enemy. There was no place for me to go, no place for me to hide. I was marked. Like beef on the hoof in a stockyard. I was marked for slaughter. I turned and stumbled out of the evil-smelling place. Carver. I must see Carver. He'd tell me what to do. In a feverish tension, I started to cross the street, my thoughts confused, my senses deadened. And I didn't see the truck as it turned the corner and roared in my direction. Halfway across, I raised my head, but it was almost too late. It was on top of me, bearing down like a juggernaut of death. By inches. It missed me by inches. Was it an accident? Or was it the first attempt to mark my account with Monks? Services rendered in full.
1: Philip. I need a drink, Carver.
6: Hey, what's the matter with you? You look...
1: A drink, quickly.
6: Yeah, or right behind you in the sideboard. Hey, careful. You're going to drop that decanter. What's wrong, Phil?
1: I'm frightened, Carver. I've never been so frightened in my life.
6: What?
1: I'm being followed. I swear there was someone behind me all the way over here to your flat. 20 minutes ago, I was almost run down by a truck. Deliberately, Carver. He tried to run me down deliberately.
6: But who, Phil?
1: Ooh.
6: Yes.
1: I don't know.
6: You don't know?
1: They never told me what he'd look like when I made the deal.
6: What deal?
9: Carver, you've known me for 20 years. I'm completely sane, am I not?
1: Of course.
9: Well, if I go to the police, they may not think so. It's so fantastic, I can hardly believe it now myself. I'm caught in a chase, Carver, a chase with death.
1: Well, for the love of heaven, what's happened?
9: I paid a professional murderer to kill me.
1: You what?
9: I struck a bargain. I've got 10 days to live at the most.
1: Sit down, Philip. Just try to relax.
9: Well, you act as though it's unimportant. Don't you understand, Carver? I paid for my own execution. Why are you looking in that phone book?
1: Just take it easy, Phil. There's a doctor I know, a psychiatrist.
9: You think I'm crazy, don't you?
1: Well, the loss of your money, your fiancé, well, those things can come as a shock. Phil,
9: you idiot, it's all true. Now get away from that phone before I...
4: I should have known. He was looking at me with a condescension one reserves for excited children or the insane.
9: That's how the police would see it, too, and why not? The thing was so fantastic, even I wonder whether it actually happened, whether I'd made such an incredible bargain. But he was reaching for that phone again, so I stopped him. Oh, now, can't you take a joke?
1: A joke?
9: I'm afraid my sense of humor is getting rather morbid, Garber. I was just feeling kittenish, that's all. Now, don't embarrass me by carrying this nonsense too far.
1: Well, you gave me a turn there for a moment, Phil.
9: Did I?
1: Please, now, I know your reputation for practical jokes, but don't ever do that to me again.
9: Well, what I actually came here to talk to you about was my money.
1: Oh, well, no problem there. I cabled an acceptance of the sale a little while ago. The amount will be placed to your credit at a bank in Singapore and then transferred here to your account.
9: How soon?
1: Oh, I should say the deal would be consummated within 2 weeks.
9: But that's too long.
1: Well, you need cash immediately?
9: Well, naturally.
1: I'll arrange for the bank to advance you $5,000 or $10,000. Oh, excuse me. Hello.
9: Who?
1: Oh, yes, he's here. Hello. Hello. Well, that's odd.
9: Well, who was it?
1: Well, someone asked for you and then hung up.
9: Someone asked for me? But I told no one I was coming here. No one.
1: Phil,
9: there's a service entrance to this apartment, isn't there?
1: Yes, but...
9: Where is it? Tell me.
1: Well, it's through the kitchen, the back stairs. Phil! Phil, wait! Phil!
4: The stairs led down to an alleyway that led in turn to the street. I stopped at the entrance, then looked left and right before pulling up my coat collar and hurrying towards the corner. Suddenly, I glanced behind me and saw a shadow near the entrance to the house. The shadow moved, and so did I. There was no time to look for a cab, but I saw a subway kiosk. Without thinking clearly, I ran down the steps and into the cavernous gloom where I waited like a hunted rabbit for the next express. I pushed in with the crowd and found myself wedged inside the vestibule as the subway started to leave. The car was stifling. I was jammed in so tightly with the rest I could barely move. At that point, I heard a heavy breathing right behind me, virtually on top of my neck. I twisted my head a bit and saw I was squeezed in next to a heavy-set thug who seemed to be pressing something hard against my spine. He wouldn't dare. Not in that crowd. And then I remembered...
10: Maybe he won't use nothing. Maybe he'll just kind of push you easy-like in front of a truck or get you in a subway train.
4: I started to sweat. My lungs were burning and I couldn't draw my breath. Was it coming? Was I going to get it here, surrounded by dozens of people who couldn't raise a finger to save me? And then the train reached the station, the door sprang open, and with my last ounce of strength, I lunged.
9: Let me out of here! Let me out!
11: Hello. Hello, this is Mr. Cortland speaking. Your next boat, when does it leave?
9: I don't care where it goes, just when.
11: Oh, midnight? Well, is there a single booking available?
9: Yes. Cortland, C-O-U-R-T-L-A-N-D. Yes, I'll pick up the ticket at the pier.
11: Who's there?
12: Philip, it's Irene.
11: Oh, is there anyone with you?
12: No.
11: Come in quickly.
12: Phil, what's the matter? I've tried to call you for days. Where have you been?
11: Here, I didn't answer any phone calls.
12: Oh, your room... Empty food tins. Bottles.
2: Oh, what does this mean, sir?
9: I've been eating indoors, that's all.
2: But why?
9: Because I wanted to. Does that answer your silly question?
2: Ill, darling. You need a rest.
9: Is that what Carver told you?
2: He said he hadn't been able to reach you in over a week. Why have you been hiding, Philip? Why have you been living here like a hermit?
9: Will you do me a favor,
2: well,
9: Irene?
2: Of course.
9: Get me a taxi.
2: A taxi?
9: Yes, but not in the ordinary way. Go east 3 blocks, then turn west on the avenue. Hail the third empty that passes and give him this address. I'll tell him to come upstairs here and knock twice, offering this $20 bill, and say there's 50 more when he gets here.
2: Phil, why all this childish...
9: Childish, is it? Will you do as I ask?
2: Yes. Yes, of course I will. Will you tell me first where you're going?
9: I'm leaving the country. For good.
2: Alone?
9: Alone.
2: I see.
9: Forget about me. Find someone else. You'll never see me again.
2: Good luck, Phil.
9: Sure.
2: And goodbye.
9: So it was finished. But I didn't care. She'd have been a widow even before she was a wife. 20 minutes later, there was a knock on my door. The hacky she called had arrived. Who's there?
13: Mr. Cortland?
9: Well?
13: Got my cab downstairs.
9: Oh, come in. Were you followed?
13: Followed?
9: Did anyone see you come up here?
13: No.
9: Well, I'll be with you in a moment, just as soon as I close this suitcase. What are you staring at?
13: Nothing.
9: You were staring at me just now. Why?
13: Look, I ain't got all day, mister. You coming or ain't you?
9: Take my suitcase down. I'll follow you. I was suspicious of everyone, but I had to trust him at least until I reached the pier. Oh, the cabbie was safe. Of course he was. He had to be after all the instructions I gave Irina. I tried to get hold of myself. Just 20 minutes and I'd be on my way to freedom.
14: Where to, mister?
9: The pier, 107. And hurry, will you?
14: There's a lot of traffic, but I'll do my best.
9: Driver?
14: Yeah?
9: Look behind us in your mirror.
14: And what gives?
9: That car, the one with the bright headlights. Is it following us?
14: Are you kidding?
9: I tell you, it's been behind us for the last 2 blocks.
14: So what?
9: Turn left at this corner.
14: Don't you want to get there in a hurry? That's out of our way.
9: Turn left, I tell you.
14: Okay.
9: No. No, I was wrong. He kept on moving.
14: Oh, now what?
9: To the pier direct.
14: I know a shortcut.
9: Oh, you do?
14: You may as well take it.
9: He turned off the avenue and cut through a warehouse district I didn't know. The streets were dark and empty, and the unlighted windows in the deserted buildings looked down with vacant, brooding eyes. Then, for the first time, I noticed the slot above me, where the driver's identification card should be, and saw that it was empty. Driver!
14: Yeah?
9: Get off this street.
14: Get what?
9: Get back on the avenue in the traffic.
14: But the pier's 6 blocks away.
9: Never mind the pier. Do as I say. What are you stopping for?
14: For you, mister. You're getting out.
9: I'm what?
14: You're either cockeyed or nuts, and I ain't buying any part of neither. Now start walking, pronto.
9: I stepped out of the car, walked up the empty street. But he wasn't fooling me. He wanted to get me out of the cab so he could finish me off. But this time, I was one step ahead of him. Sure enough, I heard him behind me, following slowly in his hack, waiting for the right moment to strike. But just as it came abreast, I stepped into the shadows, out of sight against the wall in what looked like a parking lot. Waited. He stopped the cab and stepped out on the walk. He looked around for a moment, opened and closed the rear door, then moved in my direction. My foot pushed something heavy. I bent down to pick it up. It was a rock, the size of a melon, and I held it poised above my head as I heard him moving closer and closer to the wall.
14: Hey, mister! You there, mister? Hey, mister.
9: I caught him squarely and he dropped like a log. The But when I bent over him and raised his head...
13: Why'd you do it, mister? I only wanted to tell you... You forgot your bag?
0: The trial was held inside a week, and I didn't bother to tell my story because I knew they wouldn't believe me. They called it murder in the second degree, and they sentenced me to 20 years. A few days later, I was on board the train, handcuffed to a detective, headed for the state penitentiary 50 miles away. But at least it was over, and as I stepped inside the prison yard for the first time, I felt a sense of relief. It was late afternoon, and the inmates were all in the yard, the free period, they called it, when I heard a voice behind me, a familiar voice, a voice I never hoped to hear again.
13: Ain't your name Cortland, mister?
9: Monks.
13: I thought I recognized your pad. How you doing?
9: Monks, you're here in prison, too?
13: It is since the day we made that deal.
9: But you tried to go through with the bargain, didn't you? You sent that cab driver?
13: What cab driver?
9: You mean it wasn't?
13: You ain't getting that 2 G's back because I'm in here for a long, long stretch. Yeah, they grabbed me half an hour after you left the pool room, mister. I never had the chance to put the finger on you at all.

0: In the animal world, there is the hunter and the hunted, hound and fox, hawk and sparrow, cat and mouse. We in the topmost species have also joined the hunt. But who is to judge precisely which of us are hounds or foxes as we enter the chase? The Chase was created and written for the National Broadcasting Company by Lawrence Klee. Featured in tonight's cast were Vinton Hayworth, Kenneth Lynch, Rita Allen, Richard Newton, and Bill Quinn. The Chase is directed and transcribed by Ed King.
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0: This is Hugh Downs with another car buyer's report from Ford. Comparing the total cost of ownership is the only way to be sure you get your money's worth when buying a new car. And Ford says there are three important considerations that make up the total cost of ownership: purchase price, operating economy, and trade-in value. Don't overlook that last one, trade-in value. I'd like to give you some interesting facts about trade-in that are difficult for the average consumer to come by. Like the fact that based on a national average of NADA wholesale prices, both the 1973 Torino and the 1973 Gran Torino returned more of their original purchase price than their closest sales competition. The facts speak for themselves. A solid, well-made car will generally return more at trade-in. Ford says that's one of the reasons why Torino is the best-selling car in its class.
1: The closer you look, the better we look.
2: The political assassination is an age-old tool used by the forces of evil to gain the upper hand in all forms of government. But nowhere in history has the art been refined with such Machiavellian care as in the modern democracies. The story you're about to participate in has its roots only in the educated speculation of the writer. Still, it is possible.
3: Here they come, Mrs. Hughes.
4: Hello, I'm Congresswoman Hughes, and I'm running for Senator. Good morning.
5: Good morning, Senator.
4: Good morning, I'm Kate Hughes. I'd like to shake your hand, ma'am.
5: Glad to meet you, ma'am. You got my vote.
4: Oh, listen, thank you. Good morning, I'm running for Senator.
6: Hey, hi, Congressman. I like the noise you've been making in the Capitol.
3: Oh, watch out for that one, Kate.
4: Right. Hi, I'm Kate Hughes. I'm running...
5: Out of my way. Ain't no bro telling me what to do.
4: Thank you. I am sure Senator Waller, my distinguished colleague sharing the platform, would agree with all of us that there is much to be done in the areas of welfare and conservation. And with your vote...
7: I promise you that if you elect me, I will make it my business to trim the fat from the proposed $85 billion defense budget.
8: Congresswoman Kay Hughes, commenting on the recent economic report that the Pentagon will be ordered to trim almost $11 billion in waste from its new budget. Winding up a strenuous schedule of speeches, the Congresswoman leaned heavily on the budget wherever she spoke, promising to go after the sacred cows of military spending. In other news around the world, today saw another...
9: Did you see the latest polls, Randolph?
10: Dribble. I don't know why anybody would listen to a freshman congresswoman. Plus, she's already putting out rumors the presidency's next.
9: Well, someone is listening. What about Senator Waller?
10: You know as well as I do the party won't dump the old duffer. Something will just have to be done to help his campaign along.
9: Does that mean you want me to do something?
10: Not directly. But why don't you see if you can't hire a busload of scruffy hippies to follow the dame around? That always turns the old folks off.
9: All right. Also, a little equipment trouble might be warranted.
10: Yes, anything you can think of. But be discreet, Roger.
9: Oh, I will, Mr. Mallory. You can count on me.
11: No
9: one will know.
11: Not too late for Kate. Not too late for Kate. Not too late for Kate. Not too late for Kate. Not too late for Kate.
4: It looks like this microphone belongs to the opposition. I know you've heard this before, but I am grateful to you all. I could not have done it without your loyalty. We've addressed ourselves to the issues, and we've called for change in our system. Change that must come now. Thank you. Now, you all deserve a good night's rest. Tomorrow we'll tell the tale. Just remember all the people who have come to us asking why. Why must Social Security be so small? Why inflation? Why must we fight wars of attrition in other lands? Why can't these problems be corrected? I think we can find solutions. To borrow from a great American, I say, why not?
3: Get some rest, Kate. You deserve it more than anyone.
4: I couldn't have got through the campaign without you.
3: Come on. I'll see you to the car.
4: Kate! Duck! Are you okay?
3: Yeah, take off, Kate.
4: I can't leave you!
3: Go!
6: I'm going to chase him. Now where? Come out of there.
12: Don't come any closer. I'll shoot.
6: No, you don't.
8: This is Robert Morton with Late News. In just a few hours, the polls will close and this key race for the Senate will be decided. In a way, it was almost decided last night when an attempt was made to assassinate Kate Hughes. Only the quick thinking of a campaign aide, Baxter Madden, saved the congresswoman's life. Madden was slightly wounded in a struggle with the killer, and the man was able to make good his escape before the police could arrive. More news after this word.
13: 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You get four...
14: 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What's this, the other pickup from International? 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
14: Hold it.
13: No.
14: Are you telling me that all I have to do is stop at my local International dealer, and he'll give me a tire gauge free? 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
13: That's right.
14: I'll buy that.
13: Go ahead.
10: Too bad about last night.
15: Yes, I'm inclined to agree. It made things much simpler if that crack caught a gardener.
10: You'll drink.
15: Thank you. Do you have time, sir?
10: I know you've guessed. The gentleman can wait. You didn't have anything to do with that, did you?
15: No.
10: All right. What have you accomplished?
15: Two things. First, she has teams out hanging sample ballots on doorknobs. We have teams following and switching them for ours. Secondly, we've arranged a little surprise at their main campaign headquarters.
8: Fire struck the main campaign headquarters of Congresswoman Hughes just minutes ago. No one was hurt, although about 50 people were telephoning to get out those last-minute voters. A spokesman
16: Thanks,
8: for the fire
16: am
8: department...
16: Am I glad to see you? How does it look?
17: Kate, you shouldn't have that long face.
16: I can't help it. This campaign has been plagued with trouble.
17: Well, it certainly seems to help with the votes. The precincts are reporting good numbers for you throughout the state.
16: Well, that sounds hopeful. What do you think?
17: I think we should start calling you Senator. Madden. Right. Okay, good. Get everybody assembled and make sure the press have their cameras set up. We'll be right down. Okay. Everybody hold it down. May I present Senator-elect Kathleen Hughes?
16: And I am grateful, but I remind you it is not I who won tonight. It is we who have won. My votes alone. The votes represent people, and the people want change.
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19: See if we can't bring some of that new frontierism back to this country.
10: Roger, turn the stupid female off.
15: If the reported vote count is accurate, I think we have big trouble.
10: Bigger trouble in 2 years when they get to the convention.
15: I think you should read this report.
10: I read it. Can we be sure of the content?
15: Absolutely. Our man has been on our payroll for the last 3 years.
10: It's clever. I'll admit that. Still, how can we be sure that he can manipulate the crackpot?
15: Oh, our man has a lot of political savvy. If he says he can do it, he can do it.
10: All right. Call him and arrange it.
20: Who's there? I said, who's out there?
21: Hey. What's this? Who left this envelope? P.S. Kristen. Now, who would know my name? Well, a little drawing of just where the senator will be exiting that fancy town hall.
17: How nice.
8: Reception follows her speech at the town hall. We'll be back with more on the local scene after these messages.
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8: There have been a lot of rumors about you and the presidency. Would you care to comment?
23: Well, there are always a lot of rumors, sir.
8: I see. Well, last question, Senator. The attempt on your life the other night, have there been any further threats?
23: Oh, none. Except for a few crank letters.
8: Thank you. You've been listening to Senator-elect Kathleen Hughes.
24: Me. From a shy little girl to one that handles commentators like they were silly putty.
25: Dad, you always were a big flatterer.
24: What about those crank letters? Anything to them?
25: Well, Bax didn't think so. Besides, there weren't that many. Maybe half a dozen out of the 8,000 that have come in so far.
24: Well, this country gets crazier all the time.
25: Dad, maybe we have driven them crazy. Between crooked government, 50% taxes for the middle class, energy shortage...
24: Okay, I get the point. That's why I voted for you. But I'll tell you one thing. I can't understand why some think assassination will change history.
25: Oh, some figure it did in 1963, Dad.
24: Yes, maybe so. Well, it's time I was leaving. What's your schedule for tonight?
25: A short speech and a reception with the ladies for voter privilege, and that's about it.
24: Good. I'm flying to New York, but I'll look forward to seeing you when I get to Washington.
25: Oh, me too. Give my love to Mom and tell her not to leave. You can
26: count on me to hold your trust. It's been said that if women ran the world, there'd be no war. Well, we haven't had the chance to prove that yet, but we do have the responsibility to join the men in trying to keep the peace all over this world. The phrase, balance of power, now belongs to us as well. We will maintain that balance. Thank you. Thank you.
17: Senator, this way. I've got the car waiting. We can just take your plane if we hurry.
25: Oh, Bax, looks like we have a mandate. At least from this side of the fence.
17: I'll agree.
25: Oh.
17: Excuse us.
25: Good night.
17: Excuse me.
25: Thank you.
27: Terrific speech,
25: oh,
27: Senator.
25: Thank you. Thank you.
17: For sure, Senator.
25: Oh.
28: Heartbreaker! I kill you in the name of the people!
29: Watch out! A gun!
8: D.S. Kirsten is now in custody for the alleged attempt on Senator Hughes' life. Reports from Memorial Hospital indicate that the six-hour operation on the senator was a success. However, her condition remains grave. Doctors still hold out hope that the senator will regain consciousness.
9: I think we have
8: some reason
9: to
8: be pleased, Roger. We will continue to bring you updates as they occur.
9: I agree, sir, although she's still hanging on.
10: I wouldn't think for very long, despite the reports. However, to protect our flank, I trust you've made certain contingency plans, that is, with regard to our man inside.
9: Oh, absolutely. Kirsten, of course, knows nothing, but arrangements have been tentatively set up for that man. That is, if the congresswoman lives.
24: Katie, it's Dad. Can you hear me?
30: Dad?
24: Easy, honey. Just lie still.
30: Oh, what happened?
24: Well, I'm sorry to say someone took a shot at you.
30: Dad, no. Not someone. Two people.
24: What?
30: I can't remember who, but I know there was someone behind me.
24: Kate. Behind you?
10: Sir, I think she's unconscious again.
24: You heard, Lieutenant?
2: I did. I think I'd better make some calls.
8: This is Robert Morton. Tonight, a series of startling new developments in the attempted assassination of Senator Hughes. Unofficial sources report that for a brief moment, the senator regained consciousness long enough to tell her father, the Honorable Judge Hughes, that two people were involved in the shooting. Stay tuned for all the late breaking developments.
9: Mr. Mallory?
2: Roger, the unforeseen has happened. I think you'd better institute those arrangements.

0: hear cop. Nothing! I don't talk to pigs!
1: Listen, you crumb. You don't deserve an even break. But unless you're stupid, you better get it through your skull. You're staring a death sentence in the face as she dies. Now, how did you find out she was leaving the reception through the rear? Come on!
2: Lieutenant, this just came in.
1: Thanks. Listen, Kirsten, I just got a note.
2: No.
1: It says Baxter Madden was killed tonight. That name mean anything to you?
2: Why should it?
1: Because Madden was one of Senator Hughes' advisors.
2: And?
1: Kirsten, for God's sakes, Madden's death wasn't an accident. That means that somebody deliberately killed him. And it wasn't you. Now, what does that suggest?
2: I got a note on my door when I got home the other night.
1: What did it say?
2: Just the broad schedule and a little drawing of the reception hall and the rear exit. Madden. Could he have been with her the night I took a shot the first time?
1: One and the same.
2: Well, I'll be.
1: Probably. Why?
2: Because, you dumb pig. Madden fought me that night. He tore my clock and got my wallet. He was the only one who knew me.
3: This is Robert Morton, and tonight's news is good news. The latest medical bulletin on Senator Hughes reports her condition greatly improved. The doctors all predict rapid recovery. Also in the case, the police aren't talking officially, but unofficial sources say that maybe the attempt on the senator's life was part of a conspiracy.
4: Yes?
1: Police, is Mr. Mallory at home?
4: Kate, you shouldn't be sitting up like that.
5: Oh, you can't keep a United States Senator down there.
4: Have you heard the news?
5: Yes. I couldn't believe it. Back's working for the opposition all those years.
4: Well, it's good he kept records, or the police would never have gotten Madden, Roger Aylmore.
5: Yes, I suppose. Still, it's Machiavellian, isn't it? Back shooting me at the same time as the assassin. All the attention would be focused on the gunman, and he figured that.
4: Yes. Who would think to look the other way?
6: The mind teach a man what he can and he can't. No mind makes exceptions for you. You learn to stay on your guard, looking out for your part. You learn boots nuts that are back of you, too. Like my daddy told, when you go at the cold, you're not down there to take in the view. You keep respect for the mind, concentrate all the time. Of course, beach nuts for the back of you, Jew. Beach nuts such a traditional favorite. It's cause beach nut just keeps on getting better. It's a moisture, more satisfying chew. Next time you're buying chewing tobacco, try beach nut. You won't be disappointed. Then when your shift's done, you come back to the sun. You and the boys host a few. It ain't such a bad life. She ain't such a bad wife. You got your beach nut tobacco, chew.
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8: Double Date to Destiny is an original radio drama by Keith Walker. Lee Merriweather was heard as Kate Hughes. Featured in the cast were Johnny Gunn, Porter, Byron Kane, Jim Bolden, and Jock Bendel. 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Rochelle Sherman, associate producer. 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

0: America's number one adventurer, K-7, former United States secret agent who operated in 22 countries, on land, on sea, and in the air, brings you a story of today. Here is K-7.
1: Today, there are certain nations in the world whose citizens, no matter what their walk in life, live in constant fear of the secret police. No man dares to speak his mind, in public or in private, for those who have are dead. Victims of a political

0: dead, victims of a political underworld which does not stop at even murder to silence those who raise their voices against the government. It is a story involving political intrigue and the secret police, which John Holbrook introduces now.
1: Thank you, K7. Our story opens in a famous gay European capital. Two men, refugees from their own country, walk in a wooded park as they plan their future activities. The time is early evening.
2: Ah, it is good to be here, Sergei. This city is gay. It is a city of lovers. Did you see the two on the benches we passed?
3: Yes. It is good to be here, and good to know that here we can work. Today I was promised the backing for our newspaper. We will call it Freedom and Justice.
2: You think we will have no trouble getting copies of our newspaper back over the border to our people?
3: Trouble? Yes, we will have trouble. But we must succeed. Our people must know the truth about those who lead them. It is our job to spread the truth to...
2: Sergei, what is the matter?
3: These three men coming. They found us.
2: They have guns. Sergei, run. Save yourself.
3: It's too late. They found us. Goodbye, my brother.
1: Two men, two patriots, died for daring to oppose those who would crush freedom and justice. A few hours later, at an hour near midnight, Special Agent M and his assistant, Ivan, talked with a third patriot in the library of a great home on an important boulevard in the same city.
4: Agent M, tonight a terrible thing has happened. Two patriots of my country have been murdered in cold blood. Their murder proves that the secret police of my country know of our plot. He places one of my dearest friends, who is in our homeland, in a desperate position.
5: Monsieur Colan, what is your plot? If Ivan and I are to help you, we must know the whole story.
6: You know these two men who were shot down in the park?
4: Oh, yes. They were my friends. With me, they escaped from our homeland. The three of us were refugees.
5: And the secret police followed you, is that it?
4: The secret police found out that we planned to publish a newspaper, which would expose those who now lead our people. We were going to smuggle the newspaper over the border and distribute it.
5: What part did you play in the plot?
4: I furnished the money, the backing.
6: And now you want us to protect you?
4: No. No, mademoiselle. For myself, I am not worried. I've called upon Special Agent M because I want a man kidnapped from my homeland.
5: What do you mean, Monsieur Colan?
4: General Luigi must be brought into this country where he'll be safe.
5: But, Monsieur Colan, General Luigi is the leader of your government.
4: Wait. Please let me explain. General Luigi was a leader, yes. But he is a just man, Agent Men. He refused to support violence, murder. And when those who lead our government began to use ruthless methods, he spoke against them.
5: I see.
4: He immediately lost prestige. Secretly, he was furnishing me with money to be used to expose the methods of those who ruled.
6: Do the secret police know that, Monsieur Colin?
4: I'm afraid they do, mademoiselle. We thought that they did not know of our activities. But these two murders tonight... You see... General Luigi must be brought here. Otherwise, within a few days, he'll be arrested and tried. Agent M, will you go to him? Try to bring him here, at least warn him? I say you will do it.
5: You want him brought into this country? Monsieur Colin, I'm tempted. Yes, Ivan and I will help you. We'll go to General Luigi tomorrow. God grant that we're not too late.

0: The next day, Agent M and Yvonne flew across the border and into the capital city of another country. There, M secured a car. Then he and Yvonne drove to General Luigi's home.
1: There's the house, Yvonne. Wait. Don't get out. Do you see that man across the road? There's another down the block.
2: The house is being watched.
1: Yes, no doubt about it. Yvonne, I want you to stay here in the car. We're going to have to put the plan we worked out into effect. It'll be dark within a half an hour.
2: You're going in to see the general now?
1: Yes. I've got to persuade him to come with us. Remember our plans and carry them out just as I outlined them.
2: I know what to do, Em.
1: We may be ready within an hour. Keep your eyes open and be ready to get away.
0: Agent M entered the house. 10 minutes later, he faced General Luigi.

0: General, your life is in danger. I've come here to take you across the border.
1: It is ridiculous. My friend Colin has always worried about my safety. These last few years have broken his nerves.
0: Perhaps, General. But this time I'm afraid he's right. Do you know what happened yesterday?
1: Yesterday? Why, nothing happened.
0: Yes, General, something important happened. Your secret police crossed the border and murdered the two men associated with you and Monsieur Colin.
1: What?
0: Think about that. Your police dared to enter another country and execute two men. Do you still think you're safe here?
1: You are sure of what you have just told me?
0: Absolutely sure.
1: How did they find out that we planned to start the newspaper Freedom and Justice?
0: I can't answer that. Although I suspect you all have been followed since you first began to criticize your government. You are a patriot, General. There is no place for patriots under your present laws.
1: Oh. No, I'm afraid you are right. Men must not think. They must live for the state. But I cannot believe I have been followed.
0: Do you know that the secret police are watching this house now?
1: You mean they are outside?
0: Yes. Come over to this window. Snap out the lights.
1: Yes?
0: I'll pull the shade aside a little. You see the man in the shadows across the street?
1: Yes. Yes, there is someone there.
0: There are two others. This house is surrounded. General, unless you come with me tomorrow, you will be arrested.
1: How can we get away?
0: Switch on the lights. Now listen to me. You have a car?
1: Yes, of course.
0: Order it brought to the front of the house. We're going to make a dash for the border. If we're lucky, we may succeed.

0: A few minutes later, the general's car arrived. A tall figure in a military greatcoat left the house and entered its darkened interior. As the car pulled away, a police whistle sounded.
1: Master, head for the border. They've seen us.

0: As the general's car sped toward the border, orders cracked out.
1: General Luigi is attempting to leave the country. Border stations are ordered to barricade all roads.
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2: 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General Luigi is to be placed under arrest immediately.
0: Hours later, the general's car approached the border station. As its headlights speared the darkness, M saw the barricaded road and issued an order to the chauffeur.
4: Driver, we'll have to stop. The road is barricaded.
5: Yes, sir.
4: Here come the guards.
3: All right, General. Step out of the car.
4: What is the meaning of this?
3: I have orders to place you under arrest, General Luigi.
4: I'm afraid you've made a mistake, guard. I am Special Agent M. Here are my credentials.
3: Yeah. Who is your driver? Order him to step out. I want to look at him.
4: Step out, driver.
6: Yes, sir.
4: Now, are you satisfied? I am driving on a diplomatic passport. You have made a mistake. Order your men to remove the barricade from the road immediately, or I shall be forced to report you.
3: I'm sorry, sir. I had orders.
4: I don't care what your orders were. Have the barricade removed.
3: Yes, sir. At once, sir.
6: Remove the barricade. This car is to be allowed to pass.
4: Thank you. I suppose I should report you.
3: Please, sir. I
4: will forget it. Get in the car, driver. The road is clear.
6: Ready to start, sir.
4: Wait. Guard, inasmuch as you have stopped me, I'm going to ask you to do me a favor. Step off to the side of the road behind my car.
3: What do you wish?
4: I'm afraid one of my taillights has burned out. When I apply the brakes, a red light is supposed to blink on and off. My brake light, you understand? I want you to see if it works.
3: Put your brakes on. I will watch.
4: All right, driver. Give the signal. Step on the brakes 3 times slowly.
6: Right, sir.
3: The light works, sir. It blinked 3 times.
4: Then I will leave you.
3: Wait, there's a car coming. Without lights.
6: Stop!
4: I'm afraid that whoever it was is over the border, guard.
3: It was a woman driving. I saw her in your headlights as she passed.
4: She seems to have stopped up ahead. It's too bad she's in another country now. You can't go after her, can you?
3: Look, she's blinking her taillights. 1, 2. She blinked them 3 times. What does it mean?
4: 3 times? Yes. It looked almost like a signal. I'm sorry, I haven't time to explain it to you. When I catch up with her, I'll tell her that you're very annoyed. Good night, guard.
6: Wait! Stop!

The woman who passed was Yvonne, and crouching in the seat behind her was General Luigi. Once across the border, M joined them. The general escaped the purge that took many of his associates. Today, safe in a neutral country, he fights the tyrants who rule his homeland. Listen for my next story. This is K7 speaking.

0: starring the distinguished Hollywood actor Warren William, and featuring Lorene Tuttle and John Brown, with Howard Culver and an all-star Hollywood cast. Original music by Del Castillo. Dead men's wills are often strange. We cannot attempt to understand them or try to find the answers. We can but tell the story.
1: This is Warren William bringing you the story of The Girl from Shadowland. But first, a word from your announcer.

0: And now, The Girl from Shadowland, with Warren William as John Francis O'Connell.
1: Hear ye, hear ye, hear ye. This honorable probate court is now in session. Be seated, please.
0: You may call the first case, Mr. Clerk.
1: The probate case of Lucifer Nicolai, deceased.
2: If the court please, I would like to mention very briefly the background of this, well, unusual matter.
0: You may proceed, Mr. O'Connell.
2: Lucifer Nicolai, perhaps I should say Professor Lucifer Nicolai, deceased, left a last will and a testament, which I wish to bring to the attention of this honorable court.
0: Has the estate of the late professor been inventoried?
2: Yes, Your Honor. The entire estate is of no monetary value. It consists of a diary. The diary of Professor Lucifer Nicolai.
0: Perhaps the diary has sentimental value. To whom was it left?
2: If the court please, the deceased has no heirs, no next of kin. He left his diary, in his own words, to a world of fools and skeptics.
0: Have you read the diary, Mr. O'Connell?
2: Unfortunately, I have.
0: In your opinion, has it any practical value or scientific data that may prove of value to humanity?
2: That, Your Honor, I am not in a position to answer. This much I can say, however. Professor Lucifer Nicolai was either the greatest scientist of all time, or he succeeds Ananias as the king of liars. With the court's permission, I would like to read the diary of the late Professor Nicolai. And at the conclusion thereof, let the court determine what should be done with this only asset of the late professor's estate.
0: Very well. You may proceed, Mr. O'Connell.
2: The diary of the late professor begins on the 5th day of May, 1941. His first entry reads as follows. For the last 10 years, I have been preparing myself for this, the greatest scientific experiment the world has ever known. Man has conquered the present, pierced the future, and I shall uncover the past. It's a scientific fact that every act that has occurred on this earth since the beginning of time has been permanently photographed on light waves. These waves, as we know, travel at the speed of 186,000 miles per second. If, then, it is possible for science to make the mind travel at a faster rate of speed, it can catch up and pass these light waves, which have been present since the very creation of life. The dark ages of history shall be pierced, and man's concept of life shall be shaken unto its very foundations. For 10 years I have been experimenting with electrical impulses that will separate the mind from the body and direct it at incredible speed into the shadowland of the past. I am now ready.
3: This day I shall choose the shut subject for my experiment.
4: And how old are you, young lady?
5: I'm 21, sir.
4: You stated you are an orphan?
5: Yes. For as long as I can remember.
4: Mm-hmm. Alice, your application says that you like to read, that you have a good imagination.
5: Oh, yes, sir, that's right. I do like to read. Oh, all sorts of books. And I like to imagine that I...
4: Yes, I know. You are the beautiful girl who falls in love with a hero. Hmm?
5: Yes. Yes. But not always, Professor. Once I imagined that I visited the moon. And then, when I read 20,000 Leagues Under the Sea, I was...
4: A whale, no doubt.
5: Oh, no, Professor. I was a mermaid. A beautiful mermaid.
4: Hmm. Well, Alice, where I'm going to send you will make all these other places seem like a trip on the subway.
5: Oh, Professor, I love to travel.
4: And you shall, too, young lady. In fact, at a speed that you never believed possible. No one ever dreamed it possible. You shall travel at the speed of almost 500,000 miles per second.
5: 500,000 miles a second? Oh, that sounds awfully fast, Professor. I didn't know they made planes I could
4: go
5: that...
4: This won't be on a plane, Alice.
5: No? Why else could anyone go that fast?
4: You shall see, Alice. You shall see.
2: The next entry is dated June 12, 1941. It reads, I am ready for my first experiment into Shadowland. My home in this desolate part of the state has been transformed into an electrical workshop. Alice is calm, at ease. I have given her a sedative to rest her nerves before she takes off on her first journey. I do not want her to go too far, only back to the Middle Ages.
6: Yes, only back to the Middle Ages.
4: Now, Alice, don't be frightened with all this electrical equipment. It's like a spaceship, ready to take you away.
5: Looks scary.
4: Now, walk over here with me to this chair. Careful not to trip on any of the wires.
5: Oh, yes, Professor.
4: Now, sit down, please. I want to tell you what's going to happen so that you won't be frightened.
5: Oh?
4: Alice, I am going to separate your mind from your body.
5: Separate my mind from my body? Oh, Professor, no.
4: I'm going to send your mind out into space. You're going to see things and go places that no living human being has ever been before.
5: Will I come back, Professor?
4: Of course you will. In fact, really, you'll never leave this room. Only your mind will make the trip. And while you're gone, your mind will talk to me through your lips.
5: Where am I going, Professor?
4: You're going back to the early Middle Ages, Alice.
5: Back to the early Middle Ages? Well, how can I go there?
4: Don't worry about that. That's my job. I want you to tell me everything you see. Everything. Alice, if our experiment works, next time I shall send you back even further. Back to the glamorous days of Antony and Cleopatra.
5: Oh.
4: You shall float down the Nile in a silken barge.
5: Oh, I would adore seeing her. Cleopatra, the most beautiful of all women. But the thought frightens me.
4: Oh, don't be frightened, Alice. Please, believe me, you will be safe. Now then, if you're ready, sit back and relax.
5: Professor?
4: Yes, Alice?
5: This looks just like a picture of an electric chair I saw once in a newspaper. What is it?
4: This is known as electromagnetic radiation. We will shock the mind loose from the body and send it flying into light. These waves of light which we will pass will recreate, even down to the minutest detail, the events of the past.
5: But how will
4: I... When I shut off the dynamo, your mind will stop its journey and remain stationary on a certain light wave. According to my calculations, that light wave should be one from the Middle Ages. After you have seen and told me everything, I shall start the dynamo and bring you safely back. Do you understand?
5: All I know is that I'm going somewhere awfully fast.
4: And that wherever you go, no one of today has ever been. All right, I shall start the electricity.
5: Oh.
4: Look into my eyes, Alice. Look. Look. You're tired. So sleepy. You cannot hold your eyes open another moment. They're closing. Closing. Your head is nodding. You're asleep. Asleep. Yes, you're asleep. And ready to travel on your first journey to Shadowland. Now I press a button, and your mind, it is off on a long journey. What will happen to it? We shall soon know. Yes, we shall soon know. 1,200, 900, 700, 600. There, it's far enough. I shall stop between the years 5 and 600. Now we're ready to learn the first secret from the dark past. Speak, Alice. Speak. Where are you? What do you see? Hurry, hurry. I must bring you back soon. There's but little time.
5: She has long, beautiful, yellow, golden hair. Her dress is long and flowing. Her eyes are blue and smiling. She is so beautiful. So beautiful. There is a man upon a horse. A white horse. His face is covered with a visor. His body is concealed in a coat of mail. He is riding up to where she is sitting.
7: Seest thou well, my dearest Guinevere?
8: Aye, my king and master. From this hilltop I can see the justing ground from end to end. And even more.
7: And even more, my queen? There's naught else but forest and glen.
8: Oh, I can clearly see the brave knights of the Round Table in shining armor astride their steeds. See, Arthur, beloved, how they cast their glances upward. They are anxiously waiting for their beloved king and leader to join them.
7: I shall join them anon.
8: Arthur, against whom dost thou ride this day?
7: Charles of Melton, a splendid knight and an able horseman. 'Tis said he is the justing champion of the lowlands.
8: Then, my lord, be on guard, or my king and master may perchance find himself unhorsed.
7: King Arthur unhorsed? Oh, thou jokest, Guinevere. Truly, thy tongue dost wag in a manner uncontrolled. By my yellow beard, I swear that the seat of Charles of Melton will feel the greensward in the very first rush. And I shall make fair wager with thee.
8: Wager? What have I to wager, my lord, but the great love I bear thee?
7: I wager a kiss against a kiss, that ye shall hear the multitudes below cry out the name of their king in final token of victory.
8: A kiss against a kiss. 'Tis done, my lord. I shall accept the wager. Might I offer thee a flower from my hair in token of early victory? Wait. Here it is.
7: A flower plucked from hair of gold. 'Tis well. 'Tis well. Victory is now a certainty. Oh, purse thy lips, beloved. I shall return to feast upon their honey. Farewell, Guinevere.
8: Farewell. Arthur.
7: Yes, beloved?
8: I shall purse my lips in eager readiness, whether it be victory or defeat.
9: Arthur!
8: Picture is fading. I'm growing tired. Tired.
4: Wait, Alice. I shall bring you back. Yes, I shall bring you back. But we have won, Alice. For the first time since creation, we know how to pierce the veil of Shadowland. All the secrets of the past are ours. I shall show these idiots what a mastermind can do. Yes, I shall show them.
10: 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But first, a brief message from your announcer.

0: And now back to The Girl from Shadowland with Warren William as John Francis O'Connell.
1: Professor Nicolai's diary continues. November 3rd, 1941. The last few months have been spent in improving the electrical impulses of my equipment in order to bring even greater cosmic speed to the journey which Alice will soon take. Everything is ready for this new experiment. Alice has rested and has regained the youthful appearance which she lost after her last trip. For I know now that only youth can withstand the rigors of these journeys into Shadowland. At 4 o'clock, she comes into my laboratory. She is anxious now to begin her trip. She's had a strange look in her eyes that bothers me. Lately, she's been losing interest in worldly matters and speaks only of her experiences in the mystic realm of Shadowland. I wonder what will happen to her this trip.
2: Please hurry, Professor. Please hurry. I've waited so long to go back.
3: Just a moment, Alice. Just a moment. And then you shall be off. Off on a tremendous new adventure.
2: Will I see the lovely lady with the golden hair? The one who's called Guinevere?
3: No, no, Alice. But you shall see something far more interesting. Much, much older. You shall see one of the secrets of civilization. You shall see, if my calculations are correct, the building of the Great Pyramid.
2: Well, that's in Egypt, isn't it, Professor?
3: Yes, you're right. Egypt. But the Egypt of over 5,000 years ago. 5,000 years ago. Think of it, Alice.
2: Oh.
3: You shall actually witness the building of this phenomenon of man, one of his greatest miracles.
2: Egypt, 5,000 years ago. Oh, how wonderful.
3: Yes. There we are. Relax, please. That's it. Now then, look at me, into my eyes. You're tired. So tired. Mm-hmm. Close your eyes, Alice. Close them. Oh, so slowly. See, you can't open them now because you're sleepy. Sleepy. So sleepy. And now you're going away for a little while, going out into Shadowland. Your own Shadowland that no one has ever visited. I shall turn on the current. Slowly at first. So slowly. I must not hurt your precious mind. Now I increase the volume very, very carefully. And now the shock. I press this little button. Your mind is freed. Freed from your tired body. You're now on your way to Shadowland. 18th century. 14th. 10th. 7th. 3rd. 1000 B.C. 2000 B.C. You're nearing the end of your journey just a while longer. 3000... Yes, you're there. I shall stop the motor. I can't stop it. I can't stop it. 6,000. 14,000. 60,000. 90. 200. 250,000. 250,000 B.C. 250,000 years before Christ. What will she see? What will she see? Speak to me, Alice. What do you see?
2: I see a man, but he's not really a man. His body is covered with fur. He looks like an ape. There's steam. Steam everywhere. It's a swamp. The man walks on his hands and his feet. And now he's standing up and looking over the steaming swamp. He carries a huge club in his furry hand. He hears something. He's hiding behind a large fern. There's a strange creature coming out of the swamp. It looks like a snake, but it has fat, short legs. Its tongue darts out as though it senses the presence of this ape man. Its tail is huge, so long I can't see all of it. It swings from side to side, knocking over plants and trees. This reptile's eyes are small, red, terrifying. Now this ape-like man stepped out into the open. He is facing this horrible creature. He's raising his club. The ape man struck the creature on the head. It looks stunned. It has raised up its body. It's looking down on the ape man. Its eyes are red, flaming red, ugly. He's trying to grasp the ape man between his short, powerful legs. The ape man is backing away. Now he's circling the animal. Oh, he's tripped. He's fallen. He has its huge feet on the ape man's body. It's going to crush him. But wait, wait. The ape man has escaped. He's on his feet. He's circling again. He's... Now, he struck the creature again. On the head. He's raining blows on its body. The huge animal is stunned. The ape man yells.
4: Argo!
2: The beast has fallen on its side. The ape man is staggering. His fur is covered with blood. He's walking carefully up to the head of this jungle creature. He touches it with his foot. The creature is dead. The ape man cries out in victory. He has won!

0: I'm bringing Alice back. I'm greatly worried and perturbed. A change is taking place in her. Her forehead is receding, and the contour of her head seems to be changing. I see a slight fuzz appearing on her face and arms. Her eyes seem to be receding into her head. They're growing smaller. Or maybe I'm losing my mind. I'm afraid I've left her too long in the outer darkness. In just a few more minutes, she will return. Just a few more minutes. Alice, just a few more minutes, and you shall be back. She's still changing in physical appearance. Her shoulders and neck are completely covered with soft fur. What is happening? What is happening? I must write quickly in order that posterity and science will know what is taking place, and that I have succeeded in this, the greatest scientific experiment of all time. I have rediscovered the past. I therefore control the future. The world is mine. I am the master of creation. Oh, she's back. She's back. Perhaps I was not too late after all. No, it can't be. Alice, stay there. Don't break your straps. No, don't come near me. I'll save you. No, Alice, no, you fool. The world is ours. We are masters of destiny. No.
1: And that, if the court please, is the last entry in this weird fantasy. That Professor Lucifer Nicolai left to posterity and the world.
2: Well, Mr. O'Connell, I must say it's rather an unusual, terrifying legacy. But what is your answer to this ending? Of course, the man was mad. Is that not your opinion as well?
1: Well, Your Honor, considering that there's no proof of what actually took place, in fact, no proof that there ever was even a girl named Alice, the answer must be that the professor was actually mad. However, I personally examined the laboratory. I interviewed the neighbors. I took down the sworn statement of George Montgomery, who was the first to enter the laboratory after he heard the doctor scream.
2: My son and I heard a terrible scream from this man's house as we were driving by, and we ran in. The door to the room where he had all of this electrical equipment was locked, and we had to break it down. The door's locked, son. I'll have to break it in.
3: Here, Dad, let me help.
2: I don't know what we heard in here. It sounded like murder. Here, take this cane. Come on, let's go.
3: Okay, Dad.
2: It came from in here. Here, wait. Wait, I'll open the door.
3: Okay.
2: Good heavens. Looks like a cyclone struck.
3: Dad, look. There's a man lying over there under the window.
2: He's dead. Dead as a mackerel. Look at those welts on his neck, strangled. And those marks look as though the hands were huge and strong.
3: Gee, Dad, look. All this machinery in here, it's all tipped over and broken.
2: Yes. I've heard that the dead man was a scientist of some kind or other. Never let anyone come in. Well, I'd better telephone the police.
3: Say, Dad.
2: Yes, son?
3: Did you see anyone in this room when we first came in?
2: See anyone in the room? What do you mean?
3: Well, gee, I thought... Well, maybe not.
2: Speak up, son. Tell me what you saw.
3: Well, gosh, Dad, I thought I saw a big gorilla step out the window just as we came in. Honest, I did, Dad, honest.
2: Of course, Mr. O'Connell, this was just the imagination of a boy. There was no gorilla, was there?
1: But there might have been, Your Honor. You see... One of the gorillas from Slade Circus escaped just 3 days prior to this unusual incident. But I was informed that it was recaptured about 2 weeks later and is now back with the circus. They claim that it was a young female, the pet of the circus, and utterly harmless.
2: So the professor might have been killed by the gorilla.
1: Or by Alice.
2: I see. Well, what is your opinion in the matter of Professor Nicolai's diary, Mr. O'Connell?
1: I suggest, if the court please... that because nothing contained therein has any substantiation in fact, that the said diary be turned over to the medical branch of State College for further study and contemplation by their psychiatric experts.
4: Warren William will be back in just a moment. But first, here is a word from your announcer.

0: And here again is Warren William as John Francis O'Connell.
1: Is there any doubt in your minds but what the late Professor Lucifer Nicolai was mad? Well, there isn't any in mine. No, sir. I want to sleep nights.

Next week, I have a story to tell you. That to say is different is putting it mildly. An emerald prospector down in Colombia saw a picture in an old magazine which he found in the jungle. It was a girl's picture, but more, it was the picture of Patsy Bubbles Moran, queen of burlesque. Well, our old prospector then and there decided to leave his emerald mine to this charming and alluring girl. And did she take the emerald mine? Well, as Grant took Richmond, so did Bubbles Moran head for Columbia. But what happened after she arrived is another matter. We call this unusual story Emeralds Come High. This is Warren William, inviting you to be with us again next week.

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Names, places, and events have been changed so that no reflection can fall on any person or persons, living or dead. This is a Teleways feature produced in Hollywood.

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0: 6 o'clock in the morning, on top of a haystack in somebody's pasture somewhere in Yolo County, California. Last night, while Reggie and Jack slept in the rear seat of the car, Doc tried for a shortcut, ran the car onto a private road some 10 miles from civilization, and turned it over in a ditch. The trio, making the best of it, found a haystack and turned in for the night. Shortly after dawn, they awakened and lay discussing means of getting breakfast and help when a girl on foot approached up the road. Suddenly, she saw the dust of an automobile behind her, and in a panic, she ran to the haystack and burrowed in, unaware of the trio up above. The approaching car was on the point of speeding past when the driver saw the boy's car in the ditch and pulled up. After examining it, their attention was turned to the haystack some 100 yards distant. Jack, realizing if the three in the car came to the haystack, they'd find the girl, decided that he and Doc and Reggie should descend from the stack and go to meet the occupants of the car.
1: All right, Reggie, slide off the haystack.
2: Well, I say, right out in plain view of those three chappies over yonder? Well,
1: why not?
2: Huh. Righto.
3: Take it easy, son. That's 20 feet down to the ground.
2: Well, the sides aren't too steep. I can slide all the way down.
3: Yeah, but you're going to slide fast.
2: Well, here goes.
3: Never mind that.
1: Never mind that.
3: Boy, he shot down that haystack like a toboggan sled.
1: Doc.
2: Huh?
1: Those men have seen us. Get down, quick.
2: Yeah, here we go. You came down fast, all right.
3: Hey, that's okay. A little pile of hay to land on.
2: Well, man could use a parachute.
3: Look out, here comes Jack. Yeah.
1: Well, that was quick.
3: Talk about shooting the chutes. Reminds me of the time me and my female cousin Winnie Mae slid off a roof on the farm.
2: Mm-hmm.
3: Only it was splinters that time.
2: Oh, no.
3: Well, what do we do now? Well,
1: those three men look to me slightly on the antagonistic side.
3: Mm-hmm. Yeah, just standing over yonder staring at us. Do we go over?
1: That's what we came down for. Come on.
2: Yeah. Now those two younger chaps, bit on the brawny side, wasn't
3: they? Yeah, built like a couple of bull ripotamus.
2: Like what?
3: Ain't you never heard of a ripotamus?
2: I assure you, I never have.
3: Yeah, kind of a second cousin on his mother's side to a hippopotamus.
2: I see.
1: Now when we get over to him, Doc, don't start getting humorous.
3: Okay. Only you know how I am when I think of something funny.
1: Well, try not to think of anything funny.
3: Them's orders?
1: Definite orders.
3: That's all I want to know.
2: Well, the nearer we approach, the more those two look alike.
3: Probably Siamese twins or something.
2: No, I say not Siamese.
3: No? Well, they do look a little bit more like Scandinavians, don't they?
2: Yeah.
1: Well, they're Nordic, all right. Blonde, fair, thick bull necks.
2: Mm-hmm. Not too intelligent looking, I'd say.
3: Yeah, fine a pair as identical morons as I've come across yet.
2: Old chappy looks like a pretty fair sort of citizen, though, huh?
1: Well, that's enough comment. They quite definitely don't like our looks.
3: Well, that goes double.
1: Doc, behave yourself.
4: Hey there, you man.
3: You talking to us?
1: Who else? How are you? Good thing you came along.
4: Don't say.
3: Ask him if he's got a fried egg about him.
1: Doc, I told you to cut the comedy.
3: Okay, okay.
4: I suppose you men know you're trespassing.
1: Unintentionally, I assure you.
4: So you say.
1: Well, if you can think of any reason why we'd maroon ourselves out here in this wasteland on purpose, I'll put in with you.
4: That haystack yonder is private property.
1: Sleeping in it do any damage?
4: Tain't allowed.
1: Now, look, what would you have done if you'd run your car into a ditch at midnight?
4: I ain't got no car.
1: Looks to me like you have.
4: That's the boss's car.
1: Well, that's beside the point.
4: Besides, what was you doing out here at midnight anyhow?
1: We took the wrong road and got lost. And if you want to do us a favor, you can hitch a tow rope onto our car and pull us right side up and out of that ditch.
4: This ain't much of a place for doing favors.
3: Well, now, that's an ornery thing to say.
1: Doc.
3: Well, if you want to know what I think...
1: Nobody does. So you won't give us a hand, huh?
4: I don't know. Ain't made up my mind yet.
1: Well, when you do, will you let us know?
4: I might. Might not.
3: Well, while you're trying to decide, would you mind telling me something about your bodyguard?
4: Oh, bodyguard?
3: Yeah, these two hunks of men. Don't they never say nothing?
4: Oh, them's Big Swede and Little Swede.
3: Look here. Big Swede and Little Swede, huh? Well, how do you tell which is Little Sweet?
4: Little Sweet can't talk no English. Big Sweet talks some English.
2: And that's the only way you can tell them apart?
4: That's the only way I can tell them apart.
3: Well, doggone. You say something to them, and the one what looks intelligent's Big Sweet.
4: Well, I wouldn't say exactly intelligent.
3: Yeah. Well, hello, son. Nope. That must be Little Sweet. Hello, Big Sweet. Glad to meet you. Hey, what's the matter? Nothing happened there either.
1: All right, that's enough, Doc.
3: Well, I'm plumb curious.
1: Well, save it. If you don't mind, I'd like to introduce ourselves.
4: Go right ahead.
1: Oh. Well, I'm Jack Packard.
4: Jack Packard, huh?
1: Yes, do you mind?
4: Good name as any, I suppose.
1: Thanks. This is Reggie York.
4: Now, that's a silly name, ain't it?
2: I say, old boy.
1: Never mind, Reggie. And this red-headed Texan is Doc Long.
4: He is, huh?
3: Well, ain't you going to say glad to meet us?
4: Nope.
3: Why, you lop-eared cow.
1: Stop it, Doc. Would you mind saying who you are?
4: I'm Jasper.
1: Jasper, huh? Is that all?
4: Ain't it enough?
1: Why not? Well, have you made up your mind about pulling us out of the ditch?
4: Don't push me.
1: Oh, hey, sorry.
3: But... looky here, fella. We ain't had no breakfast yet this morning.
4: Well, I was reading in a book where people eat too much anyway.
3: Well, ain't you the sympathetic cuss?
4: I don't aim to be.
3: And another thing, tell Big Sweet and Little Sweet to stop standing there glaring at us.
4: It don't no hurt.
3: No, except they give me the willies. Stand there like that, like they was waiting to jump us.
4: Yeah, they would, too. A word from me, your name's B. Mincemeat.
3: Hey, now, you ain't bragging, are you?
1: Never mind that, Doc.
3: Well, are we going to stand here and let him intimate that them two gorillas can...
1: We're a lot more interested in getting our car out of the ditch.
4: Just a minute. Is one of your boys aiming to say he can lick one of the Swedes?
1: No.
3: I am, too. I'm a-saying me and Reggie here can wipe the ground up with them two boys of yours.
1: Doc, I told you to...
3: Well, we can, and I'm here to prove it.
1: Sure, Doc.
4: Well, now, that's mighty interesting. I think the boss would like to meet you, boys.
3: Boss?
4: Yes, boss is what you might say, cracked on the subject of prize fighting.
1: Now, see what you've got yourself in for, Doc?
3: How you mean, prize fighting?
4: Well, he just likes it. He likes prize fighting better than most folks like Saturday night bingo.
1: Well, we haven't got the
3: now,
1: time.
3: Now, wait a minute, Jack. Let's see what he's got to say.
4: Naturally, we don't get no professional matches up this way. Living out here on a 40,000-acre ranch, we don't get much of anything.
1: All very interesting.
3: Jack, will you hush up? Now, what's that got to do with us going to see your boss, Mr. Jasper?
4: Well, on account of he likes prize fighting so much, he kind of built his own ring, if you get what I mean.
1: Yes, I do. And I don't like
3: well,
1: it.
3: Well, I do. Keep it talking, fella.
4: As I was saying, having his own ring, he's always on the lookout for fighting men.
3: Home talent, huh? And his Big Sweet and Little Sweet, a couple of his fighters?
4: They're his prime favorites.
3: Well, what you know?
1: Doc, I could break your neck with pleasure.
3: What you talking about? Well, we couldn't any more pass this up than... How about it, Reggie? We ain't scared, are we?
2: No, of course not, but...
3: But nothing. Son, you hitch your automobile onto ours and pull us out of the ditch and... And we'll go talk to your boss about smacking these two Nordic babies clean back where they come from.
4: Deal?
1: It's nothing of the kind.
3: Well, I say it is. And Reggie says it is. That's two against
2: but
3: one.
2: But, Doc, I didn't say
3: sure
2: it.
3: Sure you did, fella. You ain't never run out on a good fight. Not never.
1: But it's insane, Doc. It's one thing to fight for a purpose, but just to get into a ring for the pleasure of a wealthy farmer because he likes prize
4: fighting.
1: Well,
4: make up your minds, gents. I ain't got all day.
1: I say no.
3: I say yes. Well, what do you say, Reggie?
2: Jove, now,
3: you don't care one way or the other. Is that it, Reggie?
2: I say I wouldn't mind a bit of a round with one of those chappies. Might be bally interesting. On the other hand, Jack's quite right.
3: Oh, go, Jack. Okay, Jack, we're stymied, so I'll tell you what I'll do. I'll flip you a nickel. Heads we fight, tails we stick our tails between our legs and get for home.
1: Shouldn't even do that.
3: Oh, come on. Where's your sporting blood? Heads we fight, tails we don't. Here she goes.
1: Now, here, let alone. Let me see that.
3: Heads she is.
1: Should have known better than to let a crazy idiot like you.
3: Okay, Jasper, hook on to us and pull us out of the ditch.
4: That's the way it's going to be, huh?
3: That's the way it's going to be. Are your two hunks of humanity going to be sorry? Now, go on. Hook your automobile onto us.
4: Ain't going to need the car. Big Sweet, Little Sweet will lift you out of the ditch.
2: I say you mean those two chaps.
4: Sure. Go on, you fellas. Put that machine back on the road.
5: Well, doggone. They're going off to do it.
2: I say, Doc, perhaps Jack was right after all.
4: Now, just a minute, you fellas. There's something else.
1: I think that's plenty for now.
4: Well, this is something else. You fellas been over in that haystack since last night?
1: Yeah, that's right.
4: See anything of a girl?
1: A girl? Out in this no man's land?
4: That's what I'm asking you. Did you see a girl?
1: Certainly not. Was she in an automobile?
4: No, she weren't in no automobile.
1: Horseback, huh?
4: No, not on horseback.
5: Well, what sort of looking gal was she?
4: Oh, kind of yellow-haired, small. Prettiest thing in all the state of California.
5: Yeah, well, what would any female gal like that be doing traipsing around on foot way out here?
4: She was running away from home, if it's any of your business.
5: You don't say. You're home?
4: No, I ain't married.
5: Oh, I see. But you want to get married.
4: No, I don't want to get married. I'll stomp the man's teeth out who says that I do.
5: Then would you mind saying who this gal is?
4: She's the boss's daughter, if it's any of your business.
5: Which, of course, it ain't.
4: That's what I was thinking. So you ain't seen her?
1: No, I'm afraid not. But will you tell me why the daughter of a man who owns 40,000 acres of land is running away from home at 6 o'clock in the morning?
4: Because she's 18 and got just as much spirit as her old man.
1: Is that what brought you out here looking for her?
4: Well, maybe it is, maybe it ain't.
5: Now, ain't that a pretty business, hunting down gals? It's a wonder you ain't got bloodhounds on her trail.
4: You want a poke in the nose?
5: Now, looky, you're lots older than me.
4: Well, keep your comments to yourself about that girl, and that's just what you're going to get.
5: Well, I still think it's a mighty mangy trick, running around the country trying to catch a gal that don't want to be caught. What kind of an old buzzard is her old man, anyway?
4: Never mind that, either. He's my boss.
5: Yeah, I get it. Well, Jasper, old
6: Joe,
5: kid.
6: Jack, will you look at those two men?
7: Holy jumping catfish.
6: Lifting that car back on the road as though it were a sack of flour.
5: And them's the two guys we're supposed to fight.
6: Oh, quite.
5: Yes, sir. A couple of bull elephants.
1: Well, you asked for it. I hope you're satisfied.

0: further adventures of Jack, Doc, and Reggie will come to you tomorrow at the same hour. I Love a Mystery, written and directed by Carlton E. Morris, comes to you Monday through Friday, featuring Russell Forson as Jack, Jim Bowles as Doc Long, and Tony Randall as Reggie York, with Louis Van Ruten as Jasper.
1: Well, sir, you want to know what happened next? You want to know what happened when Reggie sinks his fist in Big Sweet's kisser? You like to know what Jack said to the girl with the yeller hair and what she said to him? Well, then you just listen to I Love a Mystery tomorrow night. That's right, tomorrow night, when you're going to meet Miss Jack Dempsey Ross in person. Thank you kindly.
0: Ted Malley speaking. 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
1: Ah, you're kidding me.
2: Not this time, Mr. Sampson. It was so sudden where some of the water slopped over the bath down to it. I think you'd better come down to headquarters with it.

0: Thanks. Good morning, Mr. Sampson.
1: Hello.
0: How are you feeling today?
1: Okay, Jack. Oh, yeah, I can't offer you a better seat, Mr. Blake. You'll have to make do with the other bunk, as usual.
2: Ah, oh, for Pete's sake, when is this farce going to end? When are they going to realize that they've made a mistake? I didn't kill that dumb little
0: guy. Easy now.
2: Easy? How the devil can I be easy? I'm charged with bumping off, Martha. But it could mean the chair for me. How can I be easy about that? Would you be easy?
0: Mr. Sampson, I'm here to help.
2: Okay, but for the love of Mike, stop telling me to be easy about it.
0: I'm sorry. Well, obviously you intend to stick to the story that you're innocent.
2: Of course I'm innocent.
3: Look, just what sort of a lawyer are you?
2: Why are you trying to make me confess all the time? Confess to something that I didn't do? Are they paying you the cops? Are you working for them or for me?
0: For you, naturally.
2: Well, in my book, it doesn't look like it.
0: I'm just trying to get the complete truth from you, Mr. Sampson. I must have the whole truth if I'm to handle your case properly.
2: You've got the whole truth. I can't be any more truthful than I've been already.
0: All right. We'll leave it at that.
3: You still don't believe me. What sort of a crummy lump are you, Blake? What do you want me to do?
2: Well, what the heck else can I do?
0: Nothing. If you've given me all the facts.
3: Oh, great day. Okay, boy, you go ahead and help me on my way to that little room. I guess you'll help them get everything over and done with quickly anyway.
0: You can always get another lawyer, Mr. Sampson, if you're not satisfied.
3: I'm just too nervy to talk today.
0: The trial is set for tomorrow, of course.
2: You think I've forgotten that? Go on, Peter.
3: Maybe I'll be better by tomorrow once the trial's underway, but once all this waiting is over, I'll see you tomorrow. Goodbye.

0: You're looking a little better today, I must say.
1: I'm all right. Why all this wait now?
0: Oh, be patient.
1: Patient? Oh, Mr. Blake, you kill me, boy. You really kill me. Why do they have to let all these goons into the place? Look at them back there. The public. They think this was a three-ring circus.
0: Oh, don't let them worry you. Just ignore them.
1: Well, maybe this is better than a seat at the movies. This is flesh and blood. There's always something about flesh and blood, don't you think? That intimacy between audience and performer? Ah, they're a pack of creeps.
0: Oh, they can't be kept out. If they want to come in, well, it's a public courtroom.
1: Who's that guy over there?
0: The prosecutor.
1: That's the big wheel, huh? Who is he? I've seen his face before.
0: Marvin Clark.
1: Marvin Clark.
0: What's the matter now?
1: No, I was just thinking. He's the guy who hasn't lost a case yet, right?
0: Was there a first time for everyone?
1: He looks kind of sure of himself.
0: He generally does. But don't let that worry you either.
1: You're just one great, big, happy, walking tranquilizer pill, aren't you? And what else needn't I worry about? Should I ignore the verdict, too? When the judge tells me they're going to shoot a few thousand volts through me, should I break into a broad grin about that?
0: If you are innocent, the prospect of a verdict shouldn't worry you.
1: Who do you think you're trying to fool, Blake? What does it matter in this place if I'm innocent or not? Everything's stacked against me, even you.
0: That's nonsense.
1: You say. When am I going to start? When will I get off their fat?
0: Shh!
1: You're going to punish me enough that I have to lay it on even more?
0: Please, Mr. Sampson.
2: Silence in the court. Silence in the court.
0: Well, your waiting's over now. This is it. Let's see where they go from here.

0: I don't know. It doesn't look like a murderer to me.
1: Hmm?
0: Fred?
1: Hmm.
0: I said he doesn't look like a murderer to me.
1: Who doesn't?
0: Well, this Mark Sampson they've got in for the murder of that girl.
1: What girl?
0: The beautiful blonde drowned in the bath, girl. That's who. Don't you follow your papers?
1: Not murderers. It's not the back tonight. What happened to all of my music? It's on a book.
0: Oh, aren't you ever interested in anything that's happening? Can't you ever get your nose out of those books?
1: Yeah, you should read this. Yeah, good. Basie, maybe here and there, but good. There's a blonde in this thing to do with a spot of Duncan in the bath, I can tell you. Yeah.
0: No. Well, if I was this judge, I'd let this Sampson man off. I really would. He's got too nice a smile to be a murderer.
1: Hmm?
0: Anyway, it's probably good riddance that someone threw her in the bath. From the evidence they've been printing, she was just a hussy, that's all. All those men in her life. Huh. Yeah, thought it was exciting and lots of fun. But look what it brought her. That's always the trouble with women who try to get some excitement out of life. They always end up getting the worst of it.

ladies and gentlemen of the jury, in conclusion, this has been a long and tiring trial. For nearly 2 weeks now, you've heard evidence dragging on and on. You've heard the testimonies of witnesses, denials, admissions. You've heard enough courtroom oratory to confuse even the most astute legal brain. But one thing remains clear, and I would point it out to you again in a brief summary. A, the accused's driving license was found in that bathroom. It has been established beyond any doubt by the police scientific department that water was dropped onto it at the time of the murder. B, the accused has no alibi at all to account for his movements on the night of the murder. He says he stayed in his apartment by himself and watched television. Well, that's what he says. See, from the evidence given, we have seen that the accused had a motive of

0: jealousy in regard to the killing. He objected to the deceased seeing these other men and ignoring him. And in a fit of passion, he decided on this drastic course of murder. There is only one verdict you can bring in, ladies and gentlemen. Guilty. Guilty of murder in the first degree. This ends the case for the prosecution.
1: Counsel for the defense?
2: The defense rests, Your Honor.
3: Blake!
4: What else can be said? We summed up our case. It'll only be a case of reiteration.
3: You're going to let that jury go out there remembering those words?
4: I tell you, there's nothing more we can do. Our case is just as convincing as the prosecution.
3: That's not good enough for me. Wait a minute, I've got something to say.
4: Sit down, Samson, please sit down. You'll only spoil everything we built up.
3: You built up nothing. Listen to me, I'm innocent of this charge. Do you hear? I didn't kill her.
1: Silence. The accused will sit down and remain seated.
3: But you must listen.
5: Your Honor, I must apologize to my client. His nerves are shot to pieces.
3: Well, do you wonder? Put yourself in my place, any of you in this courtroom.
1: Silence.
4: Samson, you fool, this is the way you'll get to the chair. Now shut up.
3: You mustn't believe, Clark. Please, you mustn't.
1: The accused will be removed from this courtroom.
6: Out of the way, bud. Let's get a shot of this. What's that, mister? Hey, you, Samson, look up. Let's see your face.
4: Oh, get up. Leave the poor devil alone.
2: Come on, Samson. You have to leave the court. Take my arm now. Come on. You'll be all right. Get you to another room and you'll feel much better.
7: Yes?
6: They're waiting in the court, Mr. Blake. Can you come back inside now?
7: Mark? Mark, you have to go back inside now. Mark?
8: Yeah, I heard. Okay.
7: Go on, stand up.
8: Sure.
7: Braver. Whatever they've decided...
8: Don't talk to me anymore. You've talked enough. There's been too much talking all around. Let's go.
1: Viewers will rise and face the jury. Ladies and gentlemen of the jury, have you reached your verdict?
9: We have, Your Honor.
1: How do you find the accused?
9: You find the accused guilty of murder in the first degree.
3: Help him! Help him there! He's passed out!

0: matter, Henry? Not eating.
1: I've just been wondering how you can.
0: Oh, no. Thought you were over all this nonsense. Poor old Emily. You should never let my business affect your personal life so much. Or your appetite. I'll have a little more meat, I think.
1: As long as you have to do this sort of business and influence juries to bring in verdicts of guilty, you'll tear my stomach.
0: You're a fool, Emily. Nothing more than that. A weak fool. Samson was guilty. As regards the verdict, well, I didn't make it, the jury did.
1: You made up your mind for them. You always do.
0: Oh, that's an idiotic thing to say. You're implying that the jury on the Samson case had no right to be on the stand.
1: Who has any right to decide another human being will die?
0: He decided to kill one. To be fair, he should be punished appropriately. There must be a balance, you know. And the old eye for an eye, tooth for a tooth principle is a very good one. It stood the test of time.
1: Yes, Marvin.
0: And don't start on that tone again. You have any sense at all, you'd agree with me. Now, may I have the meat, please?
1: Sorry. When is the execution to take place?
0: A week from now.
1: A week? Poor devil.
0: You dispense your sympathy in the most unusual directions.
1: Do you think he was guilty, Marvin? Do you really think
0: that? The law says he is.
1: I'm not worried about the law. I'm asking you what you think personally.
0: Very well, then. Personally, I don't think he's guilty.
1: I thought so. Then why did you work so hard to get him convicted?
0: Because it's my duty. It's my job.
1: And you still wonder why this sort of thing turns my stomach.
0: Now, listen to me. There have to be prosecutors as there have to be defense counsel. Just as there have to be murderers. It's all most unfortunate. But as long as human nature is built the way it is, we'll see all three. Oh, really, you're a very dull woman, Emily. You must be logical about these things. If I became emotionally affected about every case I won...
1: Might make you a little more human.
0: If I'm so inhuman, if I disgust you so much, you know the course to take.
1: And ruin our children's lives? No. I'll still stick it out because of them, Marvin. I won't divorce you.
0: Then you'll stop talking so much nonsense in that case.
1: Don't you... Can't you feel anything at all when you hear that sentence? And when the day comes, when it's time for him to press down that switch, can't you feel anything then?
0: I just asked you to stop talking nonsense.
1: Oh, dear heaven.
0: The only thing I feel, Emily, is disappointment in you.
1: I have no doubt under the circumstances. You've created it.
0: Have I? There are plenty of women who'd give the world to be in your place. I'm successful. I'll be even more so in the years ahead. I'm not at the top yet, you know. There are a few positions above this that I'll be taking before I'm through.
1: You only had more sense when I was younger.
0: Yes, you wouldn't have married me. Oh, that's always a great old favorite, isn't it? But the trouble is, you've never had any sense. You never will. If the question, then why did you marry me, is forming in your mind once more, let me save you asking it. I married you because you're a suitable decoration for my position. Now, anything more?
1: I'm going to my room.
0: Good night, my dear.
2: I'm quite sure there's nothing else you want to say, Mark.
3: Well, Father, I said everything.
2: It's hard for me to say this, my boy. So little time left now. Tomorrow morning...
3: I've still said everything I had to say.
2: You know, Mark, you'll have a higher court to face soon. It'll be easier to face if your confession is complete on earth.
0: Please, please, go away.
2: I'm sorry. Perhaps I should leave you now. I'll be here again tomorrow morning.
3: Father! Father Burke!
2: Yes?
3: Forgive me. Will you please come back here?
2: Of course.
3: Father, give me the Bible.
2: What?
3: Now do you see what I'm doing? I'm holding it in my hand. I'll have to face everything this book stands for soon. Knowing that, I'd hardly lie now, would I? Well, what point is there in lying? One way or the other, it wouldn't do me any good now. But look, Father. I swear on this book that I did not kill that girl. I swear it.
2: Maybe you can pray for me, Father. That might help. I believe you, Mark. I believe you now. I'll see what I can do straight away.
3: Father.
4: Samson, some good news for you. Phone message has just come through from the governor. Some new evidence has come to light. He's been granted a reprieve.
3: 1 week.
0: Yes, Lieutenant Halliday, you wanted to see me.
5: Sorry for the intrusion, Mr. Clark, but I wanted you to know we've just unearthed some new evidence on the Sampson case.
0: What?
5: Just by sheer chance. I got on the job straight away. They granted Sampson a reprieve.
0: Oh. Well, he's a lucky fellow.
5: Uh-huh. By the way, I wanted to return these, too. You left them in my office this afternoon.
0: Oh, my keys. Oh, there they are. Well, thank you, Lieutenant. I was wondering what on earth had happened to them.
5: Yes, I thought they were yours, sir.
0: Hmm?
5: I'll take them back now, if you don't mind.
6: Grant, Harlan, in here.
0: Why, what is this?
5: It's all to do with a key, Mr. Clark. This one, remember it?
0: Wait.
5: Yes, I see you do. Unusual design, isn't it? I couldn't help noticing it when I saw your keys lying on my table. I'd have thought a man of your training would have removed such a valuable clue.
0: Why, what's so strange about that key? It's unusual design.
5: It's unusual enough to be a duplicate key to the front door of Martha Will's apartment. Odd you should have a key to her place, isn't it?
0: Well, I can explain.
5: I hope you can. Oh, and someone has just remembered seeing you nosing around Samson's car on the night of the murder. I guess that's when you got his driving license. Also, someone remembered seeing a gray-haired man leaving the apartment block that night. They didn't take any particular notice of you at the time, but one little thing stuck in their mind. It was a hot, dry night, and the front of your suit was splashed with water, as though you'd been in the rain, or something. There's plenty more on top of this, but I think we'll talk about that back at headquarters. Come on.
2: And, of course, Clark was working on the old principle that once the case was closed by your execution, it couldn't be opened again. It was a perfect crime, so he thought. Because of his position, no one would suspect him. Well, you can see the way his mind worked.
4: Mm. The martyr had found out who he was, and he was afraid the time would come when blackmail would enter the picture.
2: Exactly.
4: Blackmail would never have entered Martha's head.
2: Well, it's all over now, Mark. Clark will get what he deserves, and you'll get the same. Compensation and freedom. You have the freedom now.
4: Not quite.
2: Huh?
4: When the guard opens this door in the gate and lets me through, then I'll have it.
2: Good luck, my boy.

A closing door finishes the story. Next week, another key will open another door to another story. Mystery. Romance. Or adventure. All start when a door is unlocked by... the key.

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11: 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This episode.

0: This is 19 Nocturne Boulevard. Won't you step inside? Did you have any trouble finding it? What do you mean, what kind of a place is it?
1: Why, it's a psychiatrist's office. Can't you tell?

0: Dr. Silva.
1: Ah, you must be Jessica. Come in. Your father has spoken of you often.
0: Mm-hmm. He told me to come to you if I needed anything.
2: Come in. Sit down. I can't tactfully say that I am pleased to see you, but I can heartily say that I am most happy to meet you.
0: Oh, yes. Thanks.
1: There. Now tell me what I can do for you.
0: Since I moved to Florence, I've been doing really well. Sleeping, even without the drugs.
1: You haven't been taking your prescriptions.
0: My doctor back home said I could cut back some once I started feeling better.
1: Your doctor?
0: Dr. Gelb? Joan Gelb?
1: Yes, I've read some of her work. Go on.
0: Go on?
1: You had a reason for coming to me, didn't you?
0: Oh, yes. The dreams.
1: Yes.
0: Well, I came here to attend university and be closer to my father.
1: He's not in the United States.
0: No, he's on diplomatic attachment in the Netherlands. But I don't understand any Dutch.
1: Yeah.
0: So I found a room with three other girls from the college. They're all models. To pay for their classes. Well, except Dana. She just models for fun. Sorry. That's probably not important.
1: Don't worry. You can go at your own pace.
0: Can I have a piece of paper?
1: You want to take notes. That's really my job.
0: No. No, it helps me concentrate. Please. Thank you. So, Dana, Chris, and Adrienne are all gorgeous. I am the mouse. Don't get me wrong, they're all very nice.
1: But you are a bit jealous.
0: They've all got legs all the way up to their shoulders.
1: A woman with legs up to her shoulders might be missing a heart.
0: I like that. But they're nice. Really nice.
1: You're lucky. Good friends are hard to find.
0: Yes. The dream.
1: Whenever you are ready.
0: You're going to think I'm horrible.
1: Nonsense. Dreams are primarily symbolic, and everyone dreams about things they are embarrassed by. I promise I won't judge you.
0: In the dream, I come home. Our apartment is on the top floor, so I walk up and up the endless stairs. It's the type that goes round and round an open space. You know, where you can look all the way down to the ground floor. As long as you don't have to worry about vertigo.
1: Hmm.
0: And the door was...
3: Hello?
0: Open. I pushed it the rest of the way and went in. And everything was red. Red on the walls. I could not understand. All I could think was, did we repaint?
1: Yes.
0: And then I looked up and saw the light fixture. It was red too. Red and dripping. Slowly. Dripping.
1: Is that when you woke?
0: No. Can I have another piece of paper? I'll trade you.
1: A crane. Very nice.
0: It was part of my therapy.
1: Still, very nice.
0: Thanks. I went into the next room. Out of the foyer into the frying pan. You must think I'm awful to be able to joke at a time like this.
1: No, humor is a very common way to deal with painful circumstances. Don't concern yourself with what I think.
0: Adrienne was in the sitting room. Dead! She was all cut up, and the mirror next to the kitchen door was smashed and bloody. I could see my reflection in the shards, sticking out of her eyes.
1: Was that where the dream ended?
0: Yes. Just that. Just seeing her dead.
1: I'd like to venture an interpretation of this dream that might help you come to terms with it.
0: Yes?
1: It's a manifestation of a deep-seated jealousy.
0: I'm not jealous.
1: It's normal. Don't worry. She's a beautiful model, and you want to see yourself in her eyes as she appears to yours.
0: Really? But it was so bloody.
1: Symbolism. Red is the color of jealousy and passion. Nothing more.

0: I only eat chocolate off a man.
1: Oh, ha! What a line to come in on! Dana was just explaining her perfect diet plan.
2: It makes perfect sense. Work up a sweat, then have all the chocolate you want.
3: You girls!
0: Don't tell me you wouldn't if you had a chance.
3: Well,
1: maybe she doesn't like chocolate.
2: Maybe she doesn't like men.
3: I like chocolate. My father sent me some cocoa, the good Dutch kind.
0: I'm surprised you like men anymore, Adrian, after all that bastard Alberto put you through.
2: Don't get me started. You should really be allowed to shoot men when you're through with them.
1: I'd have a trail of bodies stretching to the sunset.
3: Are there any more of those apples?
0: Catch!
1: What do we do when we run out of men?
2: Not all men, just the ones who want to track you down and torment you.
0: He didn't.
1: Again?
3: What?
0: You should tell her.
2: It makes me sound like such a victim.
0: Mm-hmm. Why do you think she never does bikini shots?
3: What?
1: She's moved 3 times in a year, but he always finds her.
0: She's got the scars to prove it.
3: It happened again.
4: Calm down, Jessica.
3: I'm so sorry to burst in here like this.
4: Sit down.
3: But I cannot concentrate on anything today.
4: Here, now sit.
3: Thank you. Are you sure it's all right?
4: I've got plenty of paper.
3: No, I mean... Oh, thank you. I feel like such a fool.
4: It obviously upset you. Sharing will make you feel better. Had another dream?
3: No. That's the weird part. It was the same dream.
4: The same?
3: Well, it started the same. Going up the stairs and the blood on the light.
4: And?
3: Adrienne. It was all the same, except the ending.
4: How did it end, then?
3: It didn't. I mean, It went on from where I woke up before. I was staring at myself in the mirror shards, but then I realized that was not me. Not Jessica, not me, not this time. That was different.
4: Who was in the reflection?
3: I think it was the killer.
4: Well, be as specific as you want. You won't shock me. You can give me every detail.
3: I could smell the blood. It's everywhere.
4: That's a very distinctive smell.
3: Yes. It was Dana's room. And she was sleeping.
4: So, this was nighttime.
3: I don't know. Dana sleeps late.
4: Jessica, in the dream, are you Jessica, or are you the killer?
3: I'm not sure. I'm not thinking in the dream, just seeing and feeling and smelling. I can't see a face, even in the mirrors. I just know it was the killer looking back at me. But I couldn't tell you what he looked like.
4: What are you wearing?
3: Boots. Black. Leather gloves. I moved toward Dana's bed.
4: You stab her too?
3: Oh, Adrienne wasn't stabbed. At least, that wasn't how she died. She was strangled.
4: And then she died.
3: Oh, no. That would be too quick. I let up just in time. She's out.
4: Do you tie her up?
3: Yes. I tie her to the bed frame. Up and down.
4: What is she wearing?
3: A scarlet negligee. She got it after one of her modeling shoots. The picture is on the wall over the bed. Huge. Her. Posed in red. Enticing.
4: And then?
3: Can I have another piece of paper?
4: Of course. Damn, what will you make?
3: A box. I feel like I'm in a box.
4: Perhaps you should make something more open. Something you can get out of.
3: Perhaps next time.
4: All right. Was there more to the dream?
3: A little bit. After Dana woke up.
4: What happened?
3: I just killed her.

0: To keep that dog on a shorter leash. She's lucky I didn't jump back and fall all the way down the stairs.
1: Coffee?
0: Cocoa. Oh!
1: You don't like it? It's imported French lace.
0: I'm just not used to.
1: And red is such a good color on it.
2: She's just shy. Haven't you ever wondered, Jessica?
0: Wondered? What?
2: What it would be like with a woman.
0: Oh, no. I don't even know anyone who does.
2: Anyone who you know does, anyway.
0: I guess.
3: Oh, God!
2: What's wrong? Sit down.
0: Coco?
3: Thanks.
2: What happened?
3: On the street! A gun! It was so loud!
1: Someone was shot? I'm phoning the police.
2: Give her a minute. She's nearly hysterical.
3: No. Call them. The sooner I tell, the sooner he'll be caught.
0: Did you see the guy?
3: Uh-huh.
0: I have this awful feeling.
4: Yes?
0: That this is all some kind of premonition.
4: You think you are seeing something that might happen in the future?
0: It would make so much sense.
4: Is there anything in the dream that makes you think it will happen?
0: Like what?
4: Something with the date. A newspaper, perhaps.
0: No. No, I don't think so. None of us really reads the papers. Magazines, yes. But they don't come out all that often. And they all look very much alike.
4: Have you ever had a dream, any dream, come true in the past?
0: What? No.
4: Then I think you are safe. But make sure to lock your door. So, the dream came back.
0: Yes.
4: And it was...
0: longer.
4: So once again, you saw your first two friends strangled and tortured and... mutilated.
0: Yes.
4: And then what about your third friend? What was her name?
0: Chris. Chris was in the hall. She must have heard the commotion with Dana. I feel like the killer was...
3: Oh, God!
0: Surprised. Like he did not expect her to be there.
4: Why do you say that?
0: I don't know. Just that I had to chase her down.
4: Be specific.
0: I came out of Dana's bedroom.
3: Dana? What? Oh, God!
0: I hesitate, stunned, just long enough for her to run back into her room.
3: No.
0: There's such a...
3: No.
0: A...
3: No.
0: Surge of excitement as the door gives way.
4: Where is Chris?
0: She's pressed against the window, outlined in light from the pink and red neon across the street.
4: Ah, what is she wearing?
0: Silk. A blue slip.
4: Blue? Are you sure?
0: Yes. Why?
4: The neon light. It might be deceptive.
0: I saw it in the hall.
4: Ah. What color is her hair?
0: Chris, she has long, straight, blonde hair.
4: And very pretty.
0: Yes.
4: I
0: raise the knife and she screams again, trying to climb out the window.
4: Can she?
0: We're six stories up. That's why there's all those stairs.
4: Do you cut her?
0: Better. I set the knife aside again.
3: Oh, God!
0: And take her by the throat. The black leather of the gloves looks strange in the neon pink glow, especially against her pale white throat.
4: Does she struggle?
0: Like a fiend. She strikes and kicks, but it is all in vain. The killer must be a man.
4: Of course, the killer in the dream.
0: That's what I meant.
4: Right, more paper.
0: Thank you.
4: You've made me quite a little collection here. What's this one?
0: A knife.
4: A paper knife. And this...
0: A shrew.
4: No more cranes.
0: Cranes are peaceful. I haven't been feeling very peaceful.
4: Do you want to continue?
0: Don't you have another appointment?
4: No, your case is fascinating, so I cleared some extra time for you.
0: Oh, All right.
4: At least follow the dream to the conclusion.
0: Where was I?
4: You were strangling Chris.
0: Right. Then she passed out.
4: Good. And?
0: I took the cord from the blinds and wrapped it around her neck.
4: Strangling her again? Why?
0: It wasn't tied that tight.
4: Then what?
0: Then I cut her a little. Not deep. Just enough to see red. Just enough for the blood to flow. Shoulders. Thighs. Chest. It took a long time for her to wake up again.
4: Did you cut her blue slip off?
0: It's not blue anymore. Now it's wet and dark, in strange rivulet patterns. So is the floor.
4: And then?
0: Her eyes open. And once again, I see my own reflection twice in one face. And this time, I can almost make out who I am. If it weren't for that blasted pink neon, I might be able to see.
4: Does she recognize you?
0: Maybe. She tries to scream, but I already gagged her. She was asleep a long time.
4: Uh-huh.
0: I pull her up by her hair. Her long, blonde, lovely hair. The word tresses pops into my mind.
4: Tresses? That's a good word.
0: She squirms again and tries to escape. Her eyes plead with me that I do not wield her. I show her the knife, and she closes her eyes. I run the hilt of the knife over her forehead, and she squeals, when really all I want to do is press her eyelids open.
4: She can't understand that, can she?
0: I just want her to see. She was always a big one for seeing things.
4: See what?
0: The window.
4: Is there something outside?
0: Not yet.
4: Oh?
0: As soon as her eyelids flutter open, I turn her toward the window and slam her face into it, shattering the glass. Something breaks in her, too, and I hear her muffled agony.
4: Her nose.
0: I don't know, since as soon as the glass is gone, I push her out.
4: On the cord.
0: She dances so prettily.
4: Do the people see?
0: No. The music from the club with the neon is very loud, and no one ever looks up.
4: What about the blood?
0: I don't know. I woke up. What do you think?
4: We definitely have some work to do. You'll see me every afternoon for a while. Can you promise me you will?
0: Of course. If you think it is important.
4: Very. And here is my home number. In case anything else comes to mind.
0: You're sure you don't mind if I call you?
4: No. Of course not. In fact, I insist. I am here for you.
5: Jesus said, lo, I stand at the door and knock. Jesus is knocking on the door of your heart.
6: Scotomophobia.
0: What? Mr. Cramoisi, you startled me.
6: The fear of going blind.
0: Huh? Me?
6: I saw you run from the white stick. And I don't know a word for fear of a blind man.
2: Jess, is there something wrong?
0: Oh, no. nothing. Glad to be home.
7: I was just putting on some tea. Want some?
0: No, thanks. Save me some water, though.
2: You and your cocoa. Come in here. We've got company.
0: Oh? Hello.
8: Ah, this must be your other roommate. Very pleased. For such lovely ladies all alone.
9: This is Detective Gould. That is Jessica. Sit down, Jesse.
0: Detective?
9: He's investigating. What I saw yesterday.
8: We suspect the murder she witnessed was mob-related and are worried about her safety. Your safety, too. This isn't a very secure building. You don't even have grills on the windows.
7: Phew. We're 6 floors up. Who needs grills? Here, Jess, water, and your precious cocoa. I wouldn't dare measure it for you.
0: That's perfect, Dana, thanks.
8: I'm trying to convince Chris to let me take her into protection. We want to make sure she stays very, very safe.
0: Hello?
10: Four girls. Could be three. Or one.
0: Who is this? You're scaring me.
10: Will it be you?
0: I'm hanging up now.
7: Jess, who was that?
0: A heavy breather. You know the type.
7: I didn't even hear the phone ring.
0: Oh, I must have picked it up just as it was starting. Who did you think it was?
7: Oh, Michelle, my brother. He's been asking for money again.
0: What's wrong this time?
7: Same old shit. Someone's gonna break his legs. Someone's gonna kill his dog. He ran through his half of the inheritance years ago.
0: And you don't feel sorry for him?
7: I felt $100,000 sorry for him. And that was in the first month after he flushed all his cash down one toilet or another. Since then, not so damn sorry.

0: Hello?
1: Doctor, please. Something terrible has happened.
0: Jessica, what's going on?
1: You have to come, Doctor.

0: 601, 602. Jessica, what has happened?
1: Doctor?
0: Come out here. My God, what?
1: And no sleep. I get them sometimes.
0: With the dreams.
1: Oh.
0: Why are you out here?
1: I didn't want to wake anyone.
0: They're your friends. They'll understand. Let's go inside. Maybe have some of your famous cocoa.
1: That would be nice.
0: Invite me in.
1: You're invited.
0: What?
1: The dream was so bad this time.
0: Mm-hmm.
1: Then I found these. And suddenly, everything started to be so real. But it can't be, can it?
0: Hmm.
1: I hoped I would wake up, and the gloves would be gone. But here they are.
0: Mm-hmm.
1: It's really good, isn't it? Is it too hot for you?
0: Hmm.
1: My father sent it, from the Netherlands. He's always somewhere else. I mean, somewhere else from where I am, anyway.
0: Hmm.
1: Did I tell you how my mother died?
0: Mm-mm.
1: She committed suicide when I was 5. I found her. Dr. Gelb says that's why I can't sleep. She says I can never forget my mother's dead eyes.
0: Mm-hmm.
1: They looked at me, but they weren't really her anymore. You know?
0: Mm-hmm.
1: But this is all beside the point. I'm so glad the girls are heavy sleepers, so we can talk. I finally saw myself in the dream.
0: Hmm?
1: I mean, I, in the killer's eyes, saw me, Jessica. Do you know how frightening that could be?
0: Mm-hmm.
1: The idea that I could not only watch myself be butchered, but that I would somehow be behind the eyes of the one doing it.
0: Hmm.
1: Somehow, when I have a piece of paper in my hands, the dream fades into something that might have been on the television.
0: Hmm.
1: Once Chris was dead, the killer must have pulled her back in. She was on the bed, starred with glass in the dark. Pink stars catching the neon.
0: Mm-mm.
1: I watch his black-gloved hand push open my own bedroom door. I'm lying on the bed, tossing in my sleep. I guess sometimes I sleep.
0: Mm-mm.
1: The knife in his hand leads me to the bed. To the woman.
0: Mm.
1: To me.
0: Mm?
1: I know. Mm. What?
2: Oh, my God.
1: Chris, did you call for the police? You should have knocked.
2: What the hell?
3: Is all that blood?
1: What? Oh, the nosebleed. Sorry, I should have changed into something fresh.
2: Watch where you step.
1: Would you like some cocoa?
2: Bad, sir.
3: You might want some shoe covers.
4: Who could have done this awful thing?
3: Someone crazy, truly out of his mind.
4: Or her mind.
2: Do you have any reason to suspect a woman?
4: I suspect everyone. How many bodies?
5: 4 bodies and 1 clinging to life.
4: And the smell?
5: Rotting flesh. Been lying here several days, if I don't miss my guess.

Now that you know how to find us, don't be a stranger. We have enough of those already. Tonight's episode, When Yellow Casts a Crimson Shadow, was written by Julie Hoverson as an homage to the genre of films that Americans call giallo, Italian thrillers from the 60s, 70s, and 80s, and directed by such notables as Sergio Martino, Lucio Fulci, Dario Argento, and Mario Bava. In this episode, Dr. Silver was Anthony D.P. Mann of the Horror Etc. podcast, www.horroretc.com. Jessica was Julie Hoverson. Adrienne was Robin Keyes. Dana was Kate Waterus. Chris was Tanya Milievic of Lightning Bolt Theater of the Mind at lightningbolttheaterofthemind.net. Detective Ghouls was Glenn Hallstrom. Mr. Cramwazy, the manager, was Drew Williams. The voice on the phone was Frankenvox. The first cop was Desmond Reddick of Dread Media at www.dread-media.com. Second cop was Mike Guerrero of Fearshock.com's podcast at www.fearshock.com/podcast. 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And the coroner was Jack Kincaid of Hodes Grimm at www.jack-kincaid.com/enterthegrim. 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

Once again, the keeper of the book has opened the ponderous door to the secret vault, wherein is kept the great sealed book, which records all the secrets and mysteries of mankind through the ages. Here are tales of every kind, tales of murder, of madness, of dark deeds, strange and terrible beyond all belief. Keeper of the book, I would know what tale we tell this time. Open the great book and let us read. Slowly, the great book opens. One by one, the keeper of the book turns the pages and stops. Ah, the strange story of a woman who was born with the soul of a cat. A tale titled Queen of the Cats.

0: Here is the tale, Queen of the Cats, as it is written in the pages of the sealed book. It is early evening, and in a large, old-fashioned living room filled with gloomy shadows, young Chris Arnold, his face haggard, sits glowering at his fiancée, Jane Elliott, and the serious-faced doctor whom she has brought to see him. Chris's hand trembles as he tries to light a cigarette while he speaks.
1: I'm sorry Jane made you come all the way out here to see me, Dr. Smith. There's nothing wrong with me. Nothing, I tell you.
2: Oh, Chris, there is. I know it.
3: Yes, Chris, Jane's right. I've known you all my life, and I can see at a glance there's something wrong. Now, why not tell me, and let me see whether I can help you or not.
1: All right, I'll tell you. I've got to tell someone. Jane knows part of the story already. She was in it. But I'll tell it to you from the very beginning, which was 2 years ago at a party to which Jane and I were invited.
2: Oh, Chris, isn't this a wonderful party?
1: The only thing wonderful about it is you.
2: Chris, don't. People are watching.
1: Oh, fine thing when a man can't kiss his best girl in public. What's this generation coming to?
2: At Miss Tyndall's school, we were taught a young lady never kisses a man in public.
1: Miss Tyndall is setting romance back 50 years. Who are you looking for, anyway?
2: Rana Farouk, my roommate at Miss Tyndall's.
1: Oh, she's the Egyptian girl you were telling me about.
2: Yes, I want you to meet her. Only you'd better not fall in love with her as every other man does.
1: Sounds as though she's a second Cleopatra.
2: Men don't seem to be able to resist her.
1: Really? Well, I'm curious to see this siren of the Nile.
2: There she is, Chris. Come on.
1: So that's Rana. No wonder men can't resist her.
4: Hello, Jane. I've missed you.
2: Rana, this is Chris Arnold. Chris, this is Rana Farouk.
4: Hello, Chris.
1: Hello, Rana.
2: Oh, look, there's Miss Tyndall waving to me. Excuse me, won't you?
4: Of course, Jane.
2: I'll be back in a minute.
4: You know, Chris, at Miss Tyndall's, the first thing I'd see in the morning when I got up and the last thing before I went to bed was your picture. And I always knew that someday we would meet. Now we have. Why are you staring at me like that? Aren't you going to say anything?
1: I prefer just to look. Even now, Doctor, 2 years after our first meeting, I find it difficult to describe how beautiful Rana was. I was her slave from the moment I saw her. A month after we'd met, we were married.
3: I see. Please go on, Chris.
1: After Rana and I were married, we took an apartment in town. In the months that followed, I began to see Rana not as the image I'd been infatuated with, but as she really was. Vain, selfish, and possessive. It was a possessiveness verging on madness. She couldn't bear to have me out of her sight. And when I was, upon my return, there'd be questions, countless questions. I began to dread seeing her. And then, there were the cats.
3: The cats?
1: Yes. The apartment was always full of cats. She'd sit for hours stroking them, whispering to them, till I felt I'd go mad. And that was when I got the strange idea that Rana wasn't really human at all, but a great cat herself, wearing human form. She and the cat seemed to talk together as if they understood each other perfectly. Life became a nightmare for me. A nightmare full of cats and Rana asking questions, endless questions. One day I realized I couldn't go on living with her any longer, that our marriage had been a mistake. I decided to tell her about it that very evening without waiting any longer. May I come in, Rana?
4: Of course, dear.
1: Rana, there's something important I want to talk to you about.
4: Please, Chris, there's so little time just now. We can talk after the party.
1: But, Rana, this is important. I think that...
4: Darling, whatever you have to say can wait. Now, please, hurry.
1: But,
4: Please.
1: Well, all right. We'll discuss what I have to say later.
4: Chris, when I called you at the office this afternoon, why didn't you tell me that you'd had lunch with Mary Walker?
1: How did you know I had lunch with her?
4: Oh, a friend told me.
1: A friend? Who was it?
5: What is it, my beauty? What are you trying to tell me?
1: Rana, put that cat down and answer me.
6: Who is the friend that told you I had lunch with Mary Walker?
4: Someone you've never met, darling.
6: How is it you always know what I've been doing? Whom I've been seeing? It's as though you had people spying on me.
4: Chris, what a thing to say. Now, please hurry or we'll be late.
6: There's something strange about the way you always know what I've been doing. Sometimes I suspect...
7: Chris, look out! You stepped on Sabina's tail.
6: Well, if there weren't so many cats underfoot, I wouldn't have stepped on it. Why must you keep five cats around?
4: Because I love cats.

0: love cats. They're beautiful, sacred. Thousands of years ago, my ancestors worshipped cats and the great cat goddess Sakonet. On the River Nile, close by the ancient city of Hamadi, where I was born, are the graves of 100,000 sacred cats who have been mummified and buried with reverence.
1: Vanna, I can't go on like this anymore.
0: Why, darling, what do you mean?
1: Our marriage was a mistake. I want a divorce.
0: Chris, you can't be serious.
1: But I am.
0: No, Chris. I love you and I won't give you up. You're mine, darling. You always will be. Nothing shall ever separate us.

0: Ever cocktails, sir?
1: No, thank you.
2: Well, even if you won't have one, Mr. Arnold, I will.
1: Jane! Oh, Jane, it's good to see you again. Can't we go someplace and talk? What about the terrace?
2: All right, Chris.
1: Here, this door opens onto it. Mm-hmm. Oh, this is much better. It's been quite some time since we've seen each other, hasn't it?
2: Yes, the last time we saw each other was the night that...
1: The night that I met Rana.
2: Yes. How is Rana, Chris?
1: Oh, she's fine. We... Oh, Jane, I've made such a mess out of everything. I was a fool to have married her.
2: Please, Chris, you mustn't talk like this.
1: I was a fool, Jane, mistaking infatuation for love. Can you ever forgive me for the way I behaved towards you?
2: There's nothing to forgive, Chris.
3: Oh, Jane. This is a surprise.
1: Rana.
3: Hello, Rana. Really, Jane, the way you've avoided calling on us, I half suspect you're still in love with Chris.
1: Rana, you have no right to talk to her like that.
2: Please, Chris, I'm afraid I'll have to be leaving. It's getting quite late. Good night.
1: Good night, Jane.
3: I hope I didn't interrupt anything by coming out here so unexpectedly, Chris.
1: Yes, Rana, you did. I was about to tell Jane that I love her and that I always will. Rana, you've got to give me a divorce.
3: I'll never give you a divorce. Never, do you hear? You're mine and you always will be. If I can't have you, no one else will.

0: She was going to scratch my eyes out. And she turned and stalked away.
1: What happened after that night, Chris?
0: I ceased speaking to Rana. We lived in the same apartment, but that was all. Rana waited for me to come around with all the patience of a cat playing with a mouse. But when a month had passed and I still refused to talk to her, she made an attempt to win me back. It happened one night as we were driving to this house. Why are you slowing down, Rana?
2: I want to talk to you, Chris, and I can't talk to you while I'm driving.
0: There's no point in your stopping. We have nothing to say to each other.
2: But we do, darling. Chris, we could be so happy together if you wanted to. You know how much I love you. I'd do anything to make you happy. Anything.
0: Anything? Then you can give me a divorce.
2: Chris, you haven't any right to treat me like this. I'm your wife.
0: Only in the eyes of the law, not in my eyes.
2: I hate you. I hate you!
0: Oh, you cat! You almost took my eyes out with those claws of yours.
2: I will scratch your eyes out before I let any other woman have you. You're mine and yours will be.
0: Perhaps this will bring you to your senses. Slide over. I'll drive.
2: Very well, Chris. If you think you've beaten me, Chris, but you haven't. In the end, you'll come crawling to me. It may take a year, 2 years, 5 years. But I can wait.
0: You have everything planned perfectly, Rana, don't you? But I have one way of escape from you that you never thought of.
2: Really? And what way is that?
0: I can escape through death.
2: Death?
0: Yes, Rana. If I should fail to take the curve 100 yards ahead, we'd plunge off the side of this mountain.
2: Chris, you wouldn't.
0: Why not, Rana? You've showed me there's nothing to live for. This at least is a clean way out.
2: No, Chris! Chris, don't!

0: And now my story continues, as it is written here in the pages of the sealed book. There is horror on Chris Arnold's features as he tells the doctor of his efforts to get his wife, Rana, to divorce him, and of her refusal to let him go.
1: I can still see her, Doctor. She stood there, glaring at me. She looked like a cat, a great angry cat. Her green eyes were cold and murderous. Her long nails dug into my arm. Body was tense. For a moment, I thought...

0: When I drove the car over the side of the mountain, Doctor, I thought Rana and I were going to our deaths. But fate decreed otherwise. When I recovered consciousness 48 hours later in a hospital, I learned it was only Rana who had died. I only had a few bones broken and was out of the hospital in a month. It was just a week later that I ran into Jane. Oh, Jane!
1: Chris! Oh, Chris, it's you.
0: Janie, you always seem to pop up just when I need you most.
1: These past weeks must have been so difficult for you.
0: Oh, I don't want to look back at the past, Jane, but only to the future. The future I once hoped we'd share, and still do.

0: 2 months ago, Doctor, Jane and I became engaged. It was just about that time that I first began to notice that everywhere I went, there always seemed to be a cat following me.
1: Are you sure you weren't imagining it, Chris?
0: Well, at first I thought it was my imagination, but a week after Jane and I became engaged, I was certain I was being followed.
1: Well, tell me, Chris, was it always the same cat that followed you?
0: No. No, one day it'd be one cat and another day a different one. Then one night, I saw her. It happened in this very room 6 weeks ago. I had great difficulty in falling asleep that night. Suddenly the silence was broken by the faint crying of a cat. The crying grew louder and louder. I lay in the darkness listening, realizing that the cat crying was real, living, and in my room. I could feel my heart pounding as I sat up in bed and looked about my darkened room. And suddenly I saw her. Two burning green eyes in the darkness. There was no mistaking those eyes. They were Rana's. I stared into those eyes for what seemed like hours. Then, as though listening to a stranger's voice, I heard myself speak. Rana! It is you, Rana, isn't it? Yes, I'd recognize those green eyes anywhere. So you've come back, and in the form I've always thought of you as a cat. I know why you've come back. It's because of Jane. You always said that if you couldn't have me, no one else would. That I was yours and always would be. Well, you're wrong, do you hear? Jane and I are going to be married. You came between us once, but you aren't going to this time. I will marry her, and there's nothing you can do to stop me. You fiend, try to scratch my eyes out, would you? Well, we'll see about that. Perhaps that'll show you. Nothing you can do will stop me from marrying her. I know that the cats that were following me and spying on me were doing so under your orders. You're the queen of the cats. Yes, I should have known. No wonder you always knew where I'd been, who I'd seen. You had cats spying on me even then. Well, even if you are the queen of the cats, you can't stop me from marrying Jane. Perhaps a bullet between those green eyes of yours is what's needed.

0: And now to continue the story, as it is written in the sealed book. His voice shaking, Chris Arnold is telling how he shot at the great black cat, which came to him in the night and missed.
1: I emptied the gun at her, Doctor. At Rana in her true form of a great cat. And I turned on the light. There was no sign of her. She'd vanished. All that I found were 6 bullet holes in the wall opposite my bed.
2: Chris, isn't it possible that you only dreamed all that? That actually you fired the gun in your sleep and the shots themselves wakened you?
1: I tried to tell myself that. But during the nights that followed, I knew it hadn't been a dream. For night after night, the great black cat appeared in my house. I'd lie awake, waiting to hear her voice. And when she'd appear, I'd plead with her to leave me alone, but she'd only stare at me with those burning green eyes, waiting, waiting. I knew she'd never leave me alone as long as I intended to marry Jane. Finally, I went to see Jane.
3: Chris, this is a surprise. Come in, darling.
1: Thank you. Jane, there's something I want to ask you.
3: Yes, Chris, of course. What is it?
1: I know we set our wedding for next week, but couldn't we put it off for a while? Just a little while.
3: Oh, darling, what is it? There's something wrong. I know there is. Please tell me.
1: Wish I could, but I can't. Please, Jane, just have faith in me. You know I wouldn't postpone our marriage if I could possibly help it.
3: All right, Chris. I do have faith in you. We'll consider our marriage postponed for the time being.
1: The night I put off my marriage to Jane, Doctor, was the first night that Rana didn't appear. And the first night in a week that I was able to sleep.
2: You think, Chris, that she didn't appear again because you had postponed your marriage to Jane?
1: I know it. Weeks went by. Weeks in which I was able to sleep soundly without being awakened by her. I came to think that perhaps it had all been part of a horrible nightmare and that I was over it at last. A week ago, I asked Jane to set the date for our wedding. She did so. And that same day, we took out a marriage license. But that night, Rana appeared again. Her eyes shining in the dark, cold and murderous. And I've seen her every night since. I tell myself that I mustn't be afraid, but I keep hearing her voice over and over. If I can't have you, no one else will. You're mine and you always will be.
3: Chris, darling, I wish I'd known all this before.
2: You feel, Chris, that somehow she'll prevent you from marrying Jane?
1: No, I sound mad, but I do. I have a feeling something horrible will happen if I attempt to marry her.
2: You still have the marriage license?
1: Yes. Why do you ask?
2: Chris, you've reached a crisis in your life. You're faced with fears that are threatening to overwhelm your sanity. Now, the best way for you to challenge your fears is to go through with your marriage to Jane now, tonight.
1: Tonight?
2: Yes. It's quite late, but I'm sure a friend of mine who's a judge will marry you.
1: All right, Doctor. Jane, will you marry me tonight?
3: Oh, yes, Chris. Yes.

0: Sorry to get you up in the middle of the night, Judge, but for reasons I can't explain, it's important that these two be married tonight.
1: That's quite all right, Doc. Always glad to oblige a friend. Have you got the license and ring, young man?
2: Yes, sir. Here's the license and here's the ring.
1: Good. Now, young man, if you'll take her right hand, that's it. Now, shall I give the long ceremony or the short one?
3: The short one, please.
1: Just as you say, young lady. This is the shortest one I've got. And do you, Jane Elliott, take this man to be your lawful wedded husband, to love, honor, and obey as long as you both shall live?
3: I do.
1: Do you, Christopher Arnold, take this woman to be your lawful wedded wife, to love, honor, and cherish as long as you both shall live?
2: I do. It's she! It's Juana!
3: Oh, Chris, please. It's only a black cat. You mustn't pay any attention to it.
0: Of course not. Now,
2: it's Juana, I tell you. Look at her eyes. I told you she'd try to prevent my marrying Jane. We'll all get rid of her for once and for all.
3: Chris, what are you doing with that gun? Put it down.
2: Oh, she got away. Well, wherever she's gone, I'll find her and kill her.
3: Chris, come back.
0: Oh, Jane, he can't be far off. We'll find him. Listen.
3: Doctor, that must be Chris firing that gun.
0: Come on. Those shots came from close by.
3: Oh, hurry. Hurry.
1: You better take it easy now, Doc. It's pretty dark out here.
0: Wait a moment. I'll light my lighter.
1: Doc, look. A dead cat.
0: Yes. It was shot through the head.
1: Look, here's another one that's been shot to death.
3: Neither one of them is the black cat.
1: Say, Doc, Isn't there a body over there?
3: Chris!
0: Say, Jane, you stay with the judge while I look.
3: All right, Doctor.
1: There, miss. You mustn't cry.
3: But this would never have happened if I hadn't agreed to marry him. He was afraid, so afraid.
1: Doc, is it Arnold?
0: Yes, it is.
3: He's dead, isn't he? I can see it in your face.
0: Yes, Jane, he's dead.
1: But, Doc, how could such a thing have happened to him in such a short time?
0: He's been clawed to bits, as if by the claws of hundreds of cats.
3: Oh.
0: And most horrible of all, his eyes have been scratched out.
4: Two days later, at Chris Arnold's funeral, a great black cat appeared as if from nowhere, sitting close by the edge of the grave and licking its paws as it watched the coffin lowered into the earth. When they tried to catch it, it leaped away and seemed to vanish and was never seen again. Was it truly Rana, Chris's wife, reborn in the shape of the cat she had been at heart? The answer is not written here. The tale has been told just as it is recorded in the sealed book.

Now, keeper of the book, before you close the great volume, show us the tale we tell next time. This one, yes, an amazing tale. It's the story of a brother and sister who found themselves left out of their aunt's will and who remedied that unfortunate situation by a clever scheme. A scheme which proved to be just a little too clever. It's a tale titled Death Rings Down the

0: Be sure to be with us again next time when the sound of the great gong heralds another strange and exciting tale from The Sealed Book. The Sealed Book, written by Bob Arthur and David Cogan, is produced and directed by Jock McGregor.
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2: The Diary of Fate. Fate plays no favorites. It could happen to you.
3: Book 82, page 509. Yes, here it is. The life record of John Haynes. A record tainted with clever compromises, shrewd lies, and elaborate infidelities. Yes, you, John Haynes, have devoted all your talents and energy to the fraudulent means of gaining your own selfish ends. And now, for a moment, I, Fate, look ahead to an instant of horror in your numbered days.
4: Gordon, come here.
5: Get your hands off me. Have you lost your mind?
4: I'm not going to my cabin.
5: Why, you... Come on, get up. Well, we'll see what's so special in your cabin. Why, look at this room. The chairs. The smoke. If you want to see John Haynes alive again, it will cost you $50,000. You will be...
4: Very well, Gordon.
5: John, you fool. You'll never get away with this.
4: That, my dear brother-in-law, is only one man's opinion.
3: Yes. In the life record of John Haynes, a murder was committed. Then I, Fate, intervened. And in the end, it was a little thing. A stray cat that determined the final outcome. But remember, you who listen, I, Fate, am but the instrument of a plan. And in a moment, I will read again from the Diary of Fate.
2: Before the unusual story of John Haynes, here is our announcer.

0: final results of little things. Yet they are the very tools with which I, fate, shape your destinies. In your case, John Haynes, it was a spilled drink and a stray cat that spelled doom. Remember where it all started? You were waiting at the airport for the arrival of a plane bringing Nancy Keith from Chicago.
1: Nancy?
2: Huh?
1: Nancy, here I am.
2: Oh, hello, John. Been waiting long, darling.
1: Oh, seems like years. Hey, wait a minute. Yes? That's better. The car's over here, Nancy.
2: Oh, good. I'm tired out.
1: Well, how are things in Chicago?
2: How's any fashion show? They call it the new look, but all a model ever sees is the same old look, believe me.
1: No, I detest the idea of other men ogling you, Nancy. We should quit modeling.
2: Quit? How can I? I've got to make a living some way. Can you decide what to do about your wife and that crew she lived with?
1: Uncle William and dear brother Gordon. Well, don't forget it, won't
2: you? I'm not forgetting. Uncle William holds the strings of a very fat family purse. So what does that leave me?
1: Oh, please, Nancy. Let's not talk about that now. We've got the whole afternoon together.
2: Afternoon? What about tonight? What about dinner?
1: Well, I have to be back at Bayville tonight.
2: What? I mean, the very first day I'm back in town, you have...
1: I can't help it, Nancy. Uncle William's getting suspicious. That old story of mine about roaming around to get inspiration for my paintings is a little threadbare these days. I've got to be careful.
2: All right, John. Just don't be too careful at my expense.
1: What? What do you mean?
2: I'm in love with you. I want to marry you. I'm not going to spend my life waiting. Think it over, John. When you're out in that mansion at Bayville tonight, give it some good, serious thought.
1: Ellen? Oh, Ellen? Oh, hello, Uncle William.
3: Oh, the great artist finally decided to come home, did he? What happened? Get hungry?
1: Where's Ellen?
3: Sleep upstairs, nerves again. If you'd spend more time with her, young man, maybe she'd think of something besides her health for a change. Where have you been?
1: Making sketches at Ramshead Point.
3: And where are the sketches?
1: Well, they weren't right, so I threw them into the sea.
3: Oh, splendid. Now, if you throw the rest of that stinking clutter of yours into the sea, we'd all be happier.
1: Look, Uncle William, I don't like working here at the house any more than you like it. If there were any other
3: there
1: place...
3: There it is. I just thought of it today. The Lady Grey tied up at my pier. There's nobody on the yacht now, and you won't be disturbed. I'm having her painted next spring, so your sloppiness won't matter. How's that suit you?
1: The yacht? Why, that's fine. Just fine.
0: Yes, John, you were careful not to show your anger in front of your wife's uncle because of the money he controlled. As soon as you left the house, you called Nancy and asked her to come out to the Lady Grey. Then, 2 hours later, as you sat in the luxurious main cabin of the yacht, a drink in your hand, she listened attentively as your real feelings boiled to the surface.
1: Nancy, I'm at the end of my rope. That old man's going to open his mouth just once too often.
2: Well, frankly, John, I'm surprised he hasn't kicked you out long ago.
1: Oh, that's easy. I'm Ellen's husband, and dear old Uncle William will do anything for her happiness.
2: You'll never get dressed. You like all this luxury too much.
1: Listen, Nancy. You're the most important thing in the world to me. But I'm smart enough to know we've got to have money. Mm-hmm. I'm going to leave this outfit. But when I do, I'm taking plenty of cash with me.
2: And just how do you propose to do that?
1: Insurance. Ellen's insurance. It's all made out to me.
2: John. Oh, John. You mean murder?
1: Yes, Nancy. Exactly.
2: Oh, stop it, John. Why, that's absurd. You've been listening to too many radio listeners.
1: It's not absurd. I'm serious. And I can get away with it, too.
2: Look out, your glass! John, you've spilled your drink. It's all over this book. Robert Louis Stevenson kidnapped. Oh, I bet this will make your Uncle William happy.
1: Kidnapped? Nancy. Nancy, wait a minute. That's it. It's perfect. Kidnapped. Nancy, I've got an idea worth $50,000. And it can't fail.
0: because you spilled a drink, you've got an idea, John. An idea to kidnap yourself and collect your own $50,000 ransom. Nancy was skeptical at first, but at last she, too, saw the cleverness of your plan to be both kidnapper and victim. Far into the night, you developed your scheme carefully. The first step was to be threatening letters, planted where the susceptible Ellen would find them. And 2 weeks later, you watched the successful progress of your plan.
2: Uncle William.
3: Well, what is it? What is the matter, Ellen?
2: Look, another letter.
3: No.
2: I was going through the pockets of John's suit, the one that's going to clean us. And I found...
3: Let me see. The time is near, John Haynes. You have been warned. Just like the others. Letters cut from newspapers and pasted on a sheet of cheap paper.
2: Uncle William, we must do something about these letters. If anything ever happened to John...
3: Now. All right, my dear. These are nothing but crank notes. I've been getting similar ones all my life.
4: Well, good morning, my dear. Hello, Uncle William. Hey, what's going on here?
3: Ellen just found another of those notes.
4: What? Blasted, I thought I burned that. I didn't want to worry you, Ellen. I'm terribly sorry. I still say it's nothing to get excited about.
2: Oh, John, Uncle William, isn't either of you going to do anything? Please hire a bodyguard or something.
4: Don't be silly, Ellen.
3: I agree. Calm down, my dear. John, I'm sure these threats are nothing serious, but for Ellen's sake, you'll be careful.
5: Turn up missing, she'll get that $50,000 ransom out of Uncle William in no time.
2: I'm sure it's best to do it tonight, John.
5: Positive. Now, you meet me at 7 o'clock sharp. It'll be dark by then.
2: I'll be here. I'll drive out by the back road and pick you up at the end of the pier.
5: Good. Now, I've checked the watchman's rounds. He stops here every 4 hours at 6, 10, and 2.
2: Yes.
5: Now, he won't see me leave, but he'll discover I'm missing at 10.
2: Oh.
5: I'll plant a ransom note in here and tip over the furniture, make it look good.
2: What about a story to tell later?
5: Oh, I'll have a dandy. Like, that porthole there. I always leave it open. A masked man stood on the pier, stuck a gun through there, and made me unlock the door. And then his accomplice came in and got me.
2: Fine, that'll work.
5: Sure it will. But just one thing. You know that little filling station on the back road? Now stop there and call me at 6:30.
2: Oh?
5: I'll be at the watchman's shack, just in case anything comes up on this end. You got it?
2: I've got it. I'll see you tonight. I hope nothing goes wrong.
5: It won't. I tell you, Nancy, this idea can't fail.
0: Yes, you were sure of yourself, John. Confident that nothing could go wrong. But at that moment, unknown to you, your frantic wife, Ellen, was speaking by telephone to her brother, Gordon, in the city.
2: Yes, I found another letter. I know something terrible is going to happen. Gordon, you're the only one I can turn to. You must help me.
6: All right, Ellen. I'll come out and talk to him. I may even have some good news for him, but I can't possibly make it before 11 tonight.
2: 11?
6: That's right. So I won't bother coming up to the house. I'll go directly to the yacht.
0: Thus, John, without your knowledge, your brother-in-law, Gordon, would visit the yacht at 11 o'clock. That would not upset your plan if everything went according to schedule. But then fate intervened, and a little thing happened. It was almost 6:30, and Nancy was driving the back road, when suddenly a stray cat darted in front of her car.
7: Oh! Holy smoke, lady! That was some bump. You all right? You hurt?
2: Oh, no. No, I'm all right. A cat. It ran in front of me.
7: Yeah, I saw it. You tried to turn and skidded into this tree. Messed up your fender pretty bad.
2: Oh, dear.
7: Got the wheel out of line, too.
2: Can you fix it for me? I'm in a hurry.
7: Well, won't look like much, but the car will run.
8: Take me 2-3 hours, though. Quite a job.
2: 2 or 3 hours? Oh, good Lord. Do you have a phone?
8: Oh, yes, ma'am. There's one in the gas station there.
2: Oh, thanks. Thanks a lot.
0: Nancy was distraught when she finally got you on the phone and told you of the delay. But you, John, were calm. You simply set your schedule ahead 4 hours. 11 instead of 7. To again synchronize with the watchman's visit. But as far as you knew, nothing else was changed. Yes, you were confident. But soon, John Haynes, I will write again under your name in the Diary of Fate.
9: We'll continue with a strange story of the John Haynes entry in just one moment.

0: because of a little thing. A stray cat. Your rendezvous with Nancy Keith had been postponed. But now, with only 10 minutes to wait, you checked your cabin on the yacht for the last time. The chairs you had overturned, the smashed lamp, the ransom note. Everything was according to plan. At 11:02, you stepped out onto the fog-enshrouded deck. Then you heard a car approach.
1: Nancy? Nancy, I was beginning to worry. Is everything all right?
2: What's that, John? What did you say?
1: Wait. Gordon.
3: Well, that's right. Flesh and blood, too. Relax, John. You look like you've seen a ghost.
1: Do I? Well, it's hardly that, Gordon, but when you see my nerves are on edge.
3: Oh, those threats, isn't it, John? Those crank letters?
1: Wait. Yes. Yes, it is. How did you know about that?
3: Oh, Ellen called me. She was all upset and insisted that I drop everything and come out here and play policeman.
1: Policeman? Why, that's absurd.
3: Yeah, you're probably right, but since I'm here, I'd like to talk to you about something. It's awfully raw out here in this fog. Can't we talk in the cabin?
1: No. No, we can't. But, that is, I'd like to get some fresh air. I've been working for hours. What is it you want to talk about?
3: Well, it's a job, John. Commercial artist. You start at $85 a week. But in 6 months, maybe less, you'll be making twice that.
1: I'm not interested, Gordon.
3: Oh, you will be when you've heard all I have to say. Let's go below. I'm frozen. Come on, I'd fly him out on a night like this.
1: Gordon,
3: and be on...
1: Gordon, come here.
3: Get your hands off me. Have you lost your mind?
1: I'm not going into my cabin.
3: Why, you... Come on, get up. And we'll see what's so special in this cabin. What the... Look at this room. The chairs. This note. If you want to see Joan Haines alive again, it will cost you $50,000. You will be...
1: Very well, Gordon.
3: What, John? John, you fool. You'll never get away with this.
1: My dear brother-in-law is only one man's opinion. Couldn't help it, Nancy. I never expected him. Now, come on. The night watcher must have heard those shots. We've got to get out of here.
0: Yes, John. The little thing that has postponed your plans had also given you an opportunity for a job with the future. But you had preferred your original scheme. A scheme that now included murder. An hour later, you were safe in Nancy's apartment. And there you waited, confident that at that very moment, your wife was reacting as you had planned.
4: But Ellen, my dear, the sheriff only wants to do what's right.
5: Yes, ma'am. Sheriff's office wants to cooperate, but paying the money at once may not be right.
6: I don't care what's right or wrong. Here, Uncle William, listen to this again. You will be contacted. However, if the police interfere, John Haines will be killed. Now, is that clear enough, is it?
4: Of course it's clear, Ellen.
6: And there's only one thing left to talk about. Will you or will you not give me the money?
4: Yes, Ellen. I'll give it to you.
6: Good. Thank you. Now, Sheriff, please, you must understand our position. Once John is back here, safe and sound, we'll work with you. But until then, you've got to stay out. You must.
5: Very well, Mrs. Haines, if that's the way you want it.
0: John, your plan was working perfectly. But while you waited in Nancy's apartment, the minutes dragged by, you grew more and more restless. And Nancy's frantic questioning only increased your discomfort.
6: John, did you have to kill him? Gordon's death, that's the one thing that scares me so.
1: Oh, forget it, Nancy. Gordon's death only strengthens our case.
6: Strengthens? What do you mean?
1: Ellen was the only one who knew that Gordon was coming out to the yacht. I couldn't have framed that. And when I'm back, I'll tell them all how my brave brother-in-law surprised the kidnappers and tried to stop them. Oh, now it's time to call. But remember, Nancy, you're to say exactly what I told you. Not another word.
6: Yes, John, I know.
7: Hello?
6: Have the $50,000 in unmarked 10s, 20s, and 50s. Wrap them in a package. Tomorrow night at midnight, drive past the library on Wilmont Boulevard. Then, without stopping, throw the package out.
1: Fine, Nancy. Oh, now we're all set, darling.
6: But, John, are you sure the police will...
1: The police won't be within miles. You can count on Ellen for that. Even if they are, it won't matter much.
6: What? I don't follow that.
1: Look, I'm only John Haynes' kidnapper until I'm discovered, Nancy. But I'm just John Haynes, remember?
0: The next day moved slowly for you, John. And when night finally settled over the city, you were relieved. At 11:55, you stood in the shadows of the deserted library building and waited with impatience. Soon a car would come by, and you would have your money. Then, moments later, Nancy would drive past slowly, feigning motor trouble. Yes, John, it was all very simple.

0: money.
1: Yes, John Haynes. You at last had the money you wanted so badly. A half hour later, you left the $50,000 package with Nancy as you stepped from her car unobserved and hailed a taxicab. In another hour, you were at home in Bayville with your elated wife and Uncle William. Then, as the sheriff listened attentively, you told the detailed story of your kidnapping.
2: Well, Sheriff, that's the long and short of it. I hope I haven't been too incoherent.
3: To the contrary, Mr. Haynes. You've been very helpful. But that first part, the business on the yacht, you said you were in your cabin working. Is that right?
2: Yes. It was about 11 o'clock, maybe a few minutes before, when a man wearing a white handkerchief over his face appeared at the open porthole. He had a gun, and he threatened to kill me if I didn't do what he said.
3: So you unlocked your cabin door as instructed?
2: Yes. Then the other man, the one who had been standing next to him on the dock outside, came around and entered.
3: But when did Gordon come in?
2: A few minutes later. Both the gunmen were in the cabin by that time. But when they ordered Gordon to put up his hands, he started to swing. After that, I only remember the lamp on my desk breaking and some shots.
3: And then?
2: I was hit from behind and everything went black.
3: I see. Tell me, Mr. Haynes, would you recognize the kidnappers' voices if you heard them again?
2: I'm certain I would, Sheriff. Especially the one who stood in the dock outside of my porthole. He had a definite southern accent.
3: Good, good. Those details are important. Now, as a matter of fact, you have an unusual capacity for remembering details. Maybe the very thing that'll trap the kidnappers.
1: Yes, John. The sheriff appreciated your capacity for remembering details. Details that you had rehearsed countless times in your own mind. But even as you listened to his words of confidence, your thoughts ran ahead to the day when you would have Nancy and the $50,000 you had so skillfully extorted. Yes, soon, John Haynes, you would have everything you wanted. And soon I, Fate, will write the final entry under your name in the Diary of Fate.
4: Before we bring you the last act in the story of John Haynes, here is our announcer.

0: scheme to extort $50,000 was at last complete. You spent the next day in the privacy of your room, where you could be away from your overly attentive wife. But by late evening, you had grown restless. And when word came that the sheriff wanted to see you on the yacht, you welcomed the chance to return to the sympathetic role you played so well.
1: Mr. Haynes, your wife and your uncle here have been very helpful in the past hour, but now it's a matter of details again, particularly the first part, here aboard the yacht.
2: But, Sheriff, John's been over that twice already.
3: That's quite all right, Ellen. The sheriff knows what he's doing. Now, what is it specifically?
1: The time of the kidnapping. The exact time.
3: I'd say it was about 3 or 4 minutes to 11.
1: You're sure of that?
3: I'm positive.
1: Well, in that case, I know who the kidnapper is.
2: What? You do?
3: You know who the kidnapper is?
1: Yes, Mr. Haynes, I do. It's 11 o'clock now. 48 hours ago, almost to the minute, you kidnapped yourself.
2: What? What are you saying?
3: No. No, you're lying.
1: Am I? Remember the account you gave of the two men who stood on the dock, the one with the sullen accent who pointed a gun at you through the porthole?
3: Yes. Yes, of course I remember. It was true it happened.
1: You're lying, Mr. Haynes. It couldn't have happened.
3: Why not? Answer me, why not?
1: Just look at that porthole, Mr. Haynes. Look carefully and you'll see why. You'll see only the tar-stained side of the dock outside.
3: Wait, what does that prove?
1: That at 11 o'clock on the night of the kidnapping, as at 11 o'clock tonight, the tide was out. The yacht had settled accordingly. Then as now, your porthole, normally 4 feet above the dock, was flush against the side of the pier. No man, Mr. Haynes, could have stood there and pointed a gun at you.
0: Constancy of both time and tide utterly destroyed your scheme for extortion. And hopelessly trapped, you revealed your guilt completely and thus condemned both yourself and Nancy Keith. And now it is time to close the book. Another entry has been duly recorded on the pages of eternity, and justice has been served. In the case of John Haynes, as in the cases of all mortals, I, fate, am but the instrument of a plan. And the countless little things that happen are the tools with which I work. Because of a spilled drink, John Haynes and Nancy Keith designed a scheme for evil. But because of another little thing, a stray cat that darted into the road, the execution of their scheme was postponed long enough for the tide to turn against them. Heed well tomorrow, you who listen, and remember, there is a page for you in the diary of fate.
4: Included in the cast were Herbert Litton, Lorene Tuttle, Benny Rubin, Tyler McVeigh, Mike Stewart, Lou Lane, Ray Erlenborn, and Hal Sawyer. Diary of Fate is a Larry Finley production, transcribed in Hollywood.
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6: No, I don't think so.
5: What about that?
6: No. It's quite nice, though.
5: Is it? Do you think I might try a piece? Have 2 ounces, please.
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0: Lord save us, Miss Peters. Whatever's happened to the doctor?
1: It's all right, Poole. Just get his bed ready and bring me a basin with plenty of hot water and some towels.
0: Did he meet with an accident?
1: A slight one. I don't think he's seriously injured. But I'll get you to send for Dr. Hunt and get him to examine him.
0: Oh, dear, dear, dear. What a pick to Dr. Lanyon's away.
1: It is a pity, but he's on his honeymoon, so we'll just have to make the best of Dr. Hunt. Can you put his arm around your shoulders and help me upstairs with him?
0: Yes, yes, of course. Now, steady on, sir. Steady on, sir. Just lean on me.
1: Take it easily, Henry.
2: I can manage.
1: Don't cry too much, Henry. You've had a bad shaking, to say the least of it.
2: I'll be all right after I've had a night's sleep.
1: Here we are.
0: Here's your room, sir, now. Easy now. Now, through the door, sir.
1: Right.
0: That's right. Now, just wait a minute till I get you a chair. Would you care for some brandy or anything, sir?
2: No. No, just help me into bed.
1: I'll leave you now. Poole, call me, will you, as soon as you're ready?
0: Yes, Miss Peters.
1: Thank you.
0: By the way, miss, could I have a word with you outside?
1: Yes, of course. Just wait a minute till I close the door. What is it?
0: There's two men waiting downstairs to see the doctor. From Scotland Yard, they said they were.
1: You mean detectives?
0: Yes, I guess it must be something to do with the man Hyde. Did you see the evening papers?
1: Yes, I did. You go back to the doctor and don't say a word to him. I'll go down and see them right away.
3: Poole, what are you talking about?
0: I'm coming, sir. Coming, sir.
1: Good afternoon. Are you waiting to see Dr. Jekyll?
3: Yes, we are. I'm Inspector Davidson from Scotland Yard, and this is Mr. James.
1: Well, I'm afraid you can't possibly see him just now. He's met with a slight accident, and until the doctor sees him...
3: Is he seriously injured?
1: I don't think so, but he can't be upset in any way.
3: This is very urgent.
1: Why is it?
3: It's in connection with the murder of Mr. Alfred Utterson. As you know, we have every reason to believe that it was committed by a man named Edward Hyde. He was an associate of Dr. Jekyll's, and we've come into possession of fresh evidence that proves that he came to Dr. Jekyll's house the night of the murder and was admitted by a side door that leads to the doctor's secret laboratory.
4: That's not true.
1: Henry, what are you doing down here?
3: Oh, I don't want to worry you, Dr. Jekyll.
4: You're not worrying me. What do you want?
3: We want to know if you were aware that Edward Hyde made use of that door into your laboratory the night of the murder.
4: Edward Hyde did not come in that door. Whoever told you so was a lie.
1: Henry, try not and get so excited.
4: Excited? Why, what are these men trying to suggest? Do they think that I would conceal such a fiend as this man Hyde?
3: We know that he was in the habit of coming to your place, Doctor.
4: That was before I fully realized what kind of man he was. I tell you, I drove him out of my life. I know nothing of him. I don't even know his whereabouts, and hope to heaven that I never set eyes on him again as long as I live.
3: If we could have a look, sir...
4: Look as much as you like. Here are the keys.
3: Thank you.
4: Poke and pry into every nook and cranny in the house. You'll not find anything.
3: Very well, sir. Thank you very much. Come along, James. We'll have a look in that laboratory.

0: Henry, they've been gone some time. What does it mean? Surely they don't think that
1: Never mind what they think. If they want to have a look, they can. Edward Hyde has disappeared off the face of this earth. And no detective who ever lived will be able to find the slightest trace of him.
0: Henry, dear, are you sure you'll be all right sitting here in these gardens all by yourself?
1: Yes, of course I will. I've got this book to read and the sun to warm me. I'll probably go to sleep.
0: I won't be any longer than I can help, but I must go and see one or two of our patients.
1: I know you must. Tell them I'll be back on the job again tomorrow. Oh, by the way, if old Harris is in much pain, you can increase the dose of morphia just a little. I'll leave it to you to decide if he needs it.
0: Yes, I understand. I'll come back here for you. I shouldn't be longer than an hour.
1: You'll find me waiting here for you. Goodbye, my dear.
2: Goodbye. Lovely day, sir. Mind if I just rake up these few leaves from round your feet, sir?
1: Oh, not at all. Go right ahead.
2: First sign of autumn, they be. Though you'd never think it to feel the warmth of that sun on your back.
1: Make a lot of extra work, don't they?
2: All one to me, sir. I've been in charge of this part of Kensington Gardens for 39 years now, and spring, summer, autumn, winter, it don't make no difference. Every season has its own charm, I always says. Hey, will you just look at them children running all over the borders? Hey, get off their edges, you young rascals, or I'll be after you. Get away there.
1: This is good. I don't know when I felt so lazy or so content.
3: You've lost your sense of fear, haven't you? You think you've got rid of Hyde. You've shaken him off. He won't come back to haunt you anymore. You're wrong. He's with you now. You're remembering, aren't you? You're thinking of the things you used to do, the pleasures and the lusts, the frightful things you did.
1: Oh, stop, for pity's sake.
3: Pity? What have I to do with pity?
1: Oh, leave me in peace.
3: What have you and I to do with peace? This woman, Helen, do you think that she'll be able to satisfy you and keep me at bay? Have you forgotten the women we knew in Limehouse? That negress in the sailor's tavern? That Eurasian woman on the waterfront? The one who tried to knife me and who'll carry a scar across her face till she goes to the grave? Those were the days and nights when the blood raced through your veins like lava. Not the sluggish stream that lulls you off to sleep today.
1: I'm happier this way.
3: There's no such thing as happiness for you, Henry Jekyll. You forswore peace and happiness in the first moment you lifted that fatal draught to your lips and called out of the depths of your immortal soul the creature that was Edward Hyde. The creature that is stronger than yourself. The creature that even at this moment is claiming you again, is throwing off the shape and form of Henry Jekyll and emerging once again as Hyde.
1: No, no, no. Let me go.
3: You can't escape. You can't escape.

0: Are you looking for Dr. Jekyll?
1: Yes, Miss Peters. A telegram came, and I thought I'd better bring it across to him.
0: Well, he's sitting over there behind that little clump of trees. Come and we'll find him.
1: But I looked there, Miss. I don't think he's there.
0: Oh, then he can't be very far away. Perhaps he's taken a little walk down the path. I've been longer than I thought, and I expect he got tired of waiting.
1: Well, I've been here close on half an hour, Miss, and I can't find him anywhere.
0: I wonder, did he go home and pass you somewhere on the way?
1: That's quite possible. Maybe I'd better go back.
0: Yes, do. I'll look a little while longer, and then I'll go back to the house, too. It's getting rather cold now. I don't think he'd stay outdoors much longer.
1: Perhaps that gardener over there might have noticed where he went.
0: Yes, I'll go and ask him. Did you notice the gentleman sitting on that seat behind that clump of trees, gardener?
2: A gentleman, miss? Wearing tweeds, youngish looking, with the white hair?
0: Yes, that's him. Do you know where he went?
2: Oh, I was wondering the same myself. I was talking to him and just went off to shoo away some children off the borders, and when I came back, he'd gone.
0: Oh, how long ago was that?
2: Oh, upward of 2 hours, I'd say. I seen him come here with him, and it weren't very long after you left.

0: And it weren't very long after you left.
1: That's funny. Didn't you see him go?
0: No, I didn't. I were away not more than 5 minutes or so, and when I come back, there weren't no sign of him.
1: Oh, I wonder, did he go for a walk?
0: No, I didn't see him. As a matter of fact, there's been no one along this way but one queer-looking customer who comes shuffling along with his head down, and that was about an hour ago. Come to think of it, I seen him sitting on that seat where your friend were.
1: Did you? What was he like?
0: Oh, hard to say, miss. Little he were. Queer shape, too, and you never seen such clothes. Must have been two sizes too big for him. I took him for a tramp and went to ask him what he was doing here, and I tell you straight, miss, the look he gave me fair froze the blood in me veins.
1: Look? What sort of a look?
0: Hard to describe. I've never seen the like of it before. Ugly, vindictive. Like as if he'd been glad of an excuse to fly at me throat.
1: Well, where did he go?
0: Straight out through the gates. The last I seen of him, he was getting into a cab, and the driver seemed as though he wasn't going to take him at first. And then the little cove must have said something to him, for the fella touched his hat pretty smart-like and drove away.
1: What a funny thing. I don't know why it is, but even to hear you talk about him makes me feel queer.
0: Oh, if you'd have seen him, miss, I tell you, I haven't got over it yet. I'll be right glad when the time comes to close up the gates and make tracks for home. He got on my nerves, he has. I shouldn't like to meet him after dark, and that's the truth. I only got one look, and then he pulled his hat down over his eyes and turned away. He didn't seem to want me to see it. And no wonder, I say.
1: Well, perhaps he's quite harmless after all.
0: To judge by the looks of him, there's nothing that he wouldn't be capable of, even murder. Why, strike me pink.
1: What's the matter?
0: I know who he is.
1: What?
0: I recognize the description. There's £2,000 reward for him.
1: What are you talking about?
0: That chap was Edward Hyde, the murderer.

0: If you're paying this kind of money for a car, you'd want it to have a touch of style, legroom, four doors, and all that. And if this is what you had in mind, you don't even have to pay that kind of money for the new Skoda Super Estelle. Skoda's new Super Estelle puts a man in the street
1: and his dog
0: on the road.
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7: Yo-ho, yo-ho.

0: sunrise and sunset, promise and fulfillment, birth and death. The whole drama of life is written in the sands of time.
1: The American Broadcasting Company presents another in a series of dramatic programs, The Clock. Time and history are closely linked, for history is a series of recorded events which time has endowed with eternal importance. And throughout the course of time and history, the female of the tribe has always been regarded as the weaker sex. I question this theory and submit that there have been great exceptions. Catherine the Great, for example, was hardly the vine-clinging type. And I have yet to see a painting of Lucretia Borgia in a Mother Hubbard. Then there was Cleopatra, a woman who knew what she wanted and took what she wanted when she wanted it. And although this willful lady was unaware of it, her namesake and counterpart was produced 2,000 years later. And this second Cleo was to be the final proof that the female of the species is deadlier than the male.
2: I'm a guy who likes to make a fast buck, and I don't care how I make it. I'm tough, see? And I've been around. From Seattle to New Orleans and back to Chi, I got a rep. And I earned it. I earned it with my knuckles. When my knuckles wasn't good enough, I used my knees. I'm big, and I'm wide, and I'm built like an ox. And there's nothing that walks, runs, or jumps that can make me crawl. Ricky Morgan's the hardest guy you ever met. That's why I just can't understand it. I first ran into Cleo on the road from San Diego to Tijuana. I had 40 bucks in my pocket and a couple of gallons of gas in my jalopy, just enough to take me across the border and maybe try my luck. She was standing there on the side of the road when my headlights caught her. She didn't move or even wave a thumb. She just waited until I stopped. And the first thing she said to me was,
3: "Hello, baby."
2: Waiting for a streetcar?
3: Got room in the front for me?
2: Sure. Hop in. What's a kid like you doing on the road at this time of night?
3: Walking.
2: Walking? Walking where?
3: Anywhere.
2: What's your name?
3: Cleo.
2: Mine's Ricky. Ricky Morgan. Maybe you heard of me.
3: Can't say I have.
2: Next time you're in the post office, take a look at the wanted sign.
3: What do you want it for? Loud talk?
2: I'm only kidding. I'm not running from a rap. I've done my time twice.
3: Where are you bound for, Ricky?
2: Tijuana. I'm going to roll me a couple of cubes to see if I can put some fat on the bankroll.
3: Tijuana is as good a place as any. I'll ride along.
2: Where you from, Cleo?
3: No place in particular.
2: And that's where you're going.
3: That's how it looks.
2: Okay, sister. You can ride along with Ricky.
3: Thanks, baby.
2: She was small. Maybe 5'1", and she had hands like a china doll. I'd have given you a sawbuck for every pound she weighed that was over 100. And if I put my arm around her waist and squeezed her hard, I could have busted her in two like a pencil. But it was her hair that got me. She wore it up in a great big fluffy wave. And my fingers were itching to touch it.
3: What's the matter?
2: Something wrong with the car.
3: Why don't you get out and look at the motor?
2: What's my hurry? I got time. Cigarette?
3: I don't smoke.
2: I got a bottle in the back.
3: I don't drink.
2: The gal don't drink and the gal don't smoke. What else could I offer by way of making her happy?
3: Start the car, mister. You're wasting your time.
2: Look, sugar, don't hand me that. When I pick up a dame on an empty road at 1 a.m...
3: Don't touch me, mister.
2: I figure she's looking for company.
3: Don't touch me.
2: What's that you're holding against my ear?
3: It's a hat pin. 9 inches long. You figure you got more than 9 inches between your eardrums, baby?
2: Hey, put that gimmick away.
3: Start your motor. And pay attention to your driving, mister. Keep both hands on the wheel.
2: Well, I wasn't really scared. I mean, she never would have driven that hat pin right through my head, but it was getting late, see? And I wanted to make a crap game before the joints closed up in Tijuana. So I kept both hands on the wheel. Well, here we are.
3: What kind of a town is this?
2: It's a town that pays off if you know where to put the money. You'll find a small hotel on the end of the street. Maybe you can get a room there for half a buck Americano.
3: Where are you going?
2: Into this gambling trap. I'm going to build 40 books up to 4,000. Well, so long, kid. Keep your curlers on.
3: Good luck, baby.
2: You know, I forgot to tell you. I'm not only the toughest guy in pants, but I'm also the luckiest. When I handle a dice, I can make him practically sit up and take a bow. Ricky Morgan never loses. Well, almost never.
4: Snake Eyes, collect your bets.
2: I don't know what's wrong with me tonight. That's five craps in a row.
4: You want to pass the dice, senor?
2: Pass the dice. Move over and fade me five.
4: One and a two. Collect your bets.
2: What's the matter with these cubes? Ain't they got any sense?
4: Place your bet, senor.
2: Okay, my last five. Give me the dice.
3: Maybe you better let me try, baby.
2: Where did you come from, Cleo?
3: Give me the dice.
2: My last $5.
3: Hand them over.
4: Seven, senorita. Roll again.
3: Let it lay.
4: Seven. Roll again.
3: Let it lay.
4: Seven. Roll again.
3: Let it lay.
4: 11. Roll again.
2: Hey, you won my 40 back.
3: Let it lay.
2: 5 minutes later, she'd rolled my fin up to $1,280. Nine passes in a row, so help me. And then it happened.
3: Fade me for the works. I'm leaving it on the table.
4: Just one moment, senorita.
3: Something bothering you?
4: May I see those dice?
3: What for? They're yours.
4: Let me see them, please.
3: Nothing doing.
2: Give me the cue, honey. You want to see them, Banjo Eyes?
4: Yes.
2: Here. In the car, Cleo. It's parked outside.
1: Took me a couple of minutes to bash my way to the door. When I got there, I thought we were through. But all of a sudden, the mob fell back. They gave us plenty of room. Cleo had taken that hat pin out of her head of hair, and she was holding it like a knife. One guy was on the floor with a hole in his neck, and another guy was grabbing his middle. She'd stuck him like you jab a fork into a side of ham. And she was enjoying it just as much. Then 2 minutes later, we were on our way, and I was juicing my jalopy up to 70. We'll have to go south for a couple of miles to take a chance of crossing the border further east.
3: I can get us across. I know a spot.
1: Holy smoke.
3: Now, what's the matter?
1: The dough, the cash we won. I left it on the table.
3: I didn't. I got it here.
2: Cleo, I gotta hand it to you. You're smart.
3: Sorry, I lost my dice. Best pair I ever had. Loaded them myself.
2: How much dough we got? 1,280?
3: Yeah.
2: Okay. It's 50-50. Split it up, honey.
3: Fair enough.
2: You know, you and I ought to make a good team. I like the way you operate.
3: I usually work alone.
2: Look, sister, you got the brains and I got the muscle. Why not make it a combination?
3: Because I don't trust anyone outside of myself.
2: Ah, look, if you're thinking about that pass I made, forget it. This is strictly a business proposition.
3: I'm not worrying about passes.
2: Why not make it a partnership?
3: Maybe you haven't got nerve enough to work with me, Ricky.
2: What? Are you kidding? I'm the toughest guy you ever met, sweetheart. Don't forget it.
3: We make a deal. There's one thing I want you to know.
2: Let's hear it.
3: I don't stand for a cross.
2: What kind of a heel do you think I am?
3: I was crossed once by another guy. Got away with it. Not gonna happen again.
2: What do I want to cross you for? All I want to do is make a deal to our mutual advantage.
3: All right, Ricky. You got a partner.
2: Jack. Now where do we go from here?
3: New Orleans is as good a place as any. Let's make that our next stop, baby.
2: By the time we got to the Delta, Cleo and me were on better terms. If I say so myself, I ain't hard to look at. Next time I tried putting my arm around her, I used a little more finesse. But the first time I kissed her, I got myself another surprise. You'd think a little baby-faced doll like that would taste like melted butter. But I felt like I was putting my lips against a hunk of dry ice.
1: Well, here we are, honey. Little old New Orleans.
2: Way down yonder in New Orleans, in the land of dreamy scenes. Who is this guy, Sinatra?
3: I'm leaving you here, Ricky.
2: Huh?
3: I mean for the day.
2: Oh. Where are you going?
3: Shopping.
2: Shopping for what?
3: A sucker. It's a bar on Charles Street near Canal. Meet me there at 7.
2: Then what?
3: Then I'll tell you our plans for the evening, baby.
2: For a minute, I thought she was giving me the air, but then I knew better. She was nuts about me, wasn't she? And besides, we were doing business together. I moseyed through the old city for most of the afternoon and wound up stuffing myself with shrimp and beer near the levee. Then I hiked back to the bar on Charles and waited for my hatpin honey. Give me a ride, beer chaser.
5: Coming right up.
3: Hello, Ricky.
2: Hello, Cleo. You're a little late.
3: My shopping took some time.
2: Did you find a bargain?
3: I've got a date with him tonight at 8 in his home.
2: Then what?
3: He's a big shot, some kind of a politician. His wife's up north on vacation. He's a cinch for a shakedown, if we work it right.
2: The Badger game, huh?
3: You catch on fast.
2: How do you know we'll get away with it?
3: He'll come across. I'll leave the front door open so you can get in. Don't give him a chance to talk back. Throw the book at him. The old fathead's a pushover. He followed me for half an hour before I let him tumble. He just can't wait to say hello.
2: How much is he good for?
3: It all depends. Maybe a couple of grand if he's got it in the house.
2: And if he won't shell out?
3: Well, then we all just gotta beat it out of him, baby.
1: If you give a watchmaker a good movement and a sturdy case, you will produce something handsome for your wrist. If you give a cook a good recipe and the proper ingredients, he will reward you with something tasty for your palate. And if you give a man a predatory woman and a taste for violence, he is in line for a one-way passage to the grave.
2: The house was all alone on the outskirts of the city. I guess that's why the old boy took a chance on asking Cleo up, and Cleo was right. Judging by the layout, the guy had plenty. The door was open when I walked in, and the house was quiet. There was a light on in the back room that turned out to be the library. And as I walked down the hall, I could hear Cleo giving him a line.
6: You must think I'm just awful, Mr. Dingle, coming up here alone like this.
7: Oh, nonsense, Cleo, nonsense. Just treat me like you treat one of your own family and call me Uncle Ned.
6: You must be an awfully important man in New Orleans, Uncle Ned.
7: Well, I'll get by. And I could do a lot for a good-looking gal like you, honey.
6: Why, Uncle Ned?
7: Oh, no. Don't be afraid of me. I'm harmless. Listen, I wouldn't hurt a single hair of your lovely head.
6: You're so big and strong, and I'm so weak. Oh, I do wish I'd met you years ago, when you were free.
7: Now, you just forget about my wife, honey. I told you, she just don't understand me.
6: Oh.
7: Here now, sit closer, Cleo. No reason why we can't get to be a little more friendly, is there? You're such an innocent child, honey. You need someone to look after you.
6: Oh, I feel so safe with you, Uncle Ned.
7: Well, of course.
6: You're the distinguished type, like the men in those ads.
7: And you're the clinging type, honey. You just go right ahead and cling to me.
5: Now, this is where you're hanging out.
6: Oh, Ricky.
7: Well, who's that?
6: It's my husband, Mr. Dingle.
7: Your husband?
5: You pot-bellied wolf. You'll come between my wife and me, will you?
6: Oh, don't hurt him, Ricky.
5: Hurt him? I got to have a mind to kill him.
7: No, wait a minute, old boy, now. Let you and I talk this thing over. I had no idea the girl was married.
5: No,
7: and it's all been perfectly innocent, too. Hasn't it, Cleo? Well, hasn't it?
6: And I thought you loved me, Uncle Ned.
7: Loved you?
5: Uncle Ned, huh? Okay, Uncle Ned. Instead of bashing your ears, then I'm going to take you and this tramp to court.
7: Now, you can't do that.
5: No?
7: No, you'll ruin me. I've got a reputation to uphold. I've got a family.
5: This is a fine time to think
7: now,
5: of.
7: Now, look, we can work this out some way.
5: Yeah, how?
7: Well, perhaps a consideration.
5: You think you could steal my wife and then pay me off like you bought yourself a car?
7: No, please. Be reasonable.
3: How much have you got to offer?
7: Well, so that's it. You're in on this from the beginning.
3: Stop wasting our time. How much?
7: Well, I got $200 in my wallet. Now, take it and leave.
2: $200? Where do you think you are? In a bargain basement?
3: What have you got in that wall safe over there?
7: Oh, just some personal things.
3: Open it up.
7: Well, okay. What is this? A robbery?
2: It ain't robbery, mister. If you think it is, why don't you call a cop?
3: Let's get that safe open.
7: Oh, there. There's nothing in here, as you can see.
2: What's in that tin box?
7: Well, nothing.
3: Take it out.
2: give it to me.
8: Well, here. Here you are.
2: He's right, Cleo. There's nothing in here. Nothing but a couple of $1,000.
8: Give me back that bus. Give it to me, I tell you.
2: Okay, he's cold. Come on, Cleo, let's get him out of here.
3: Wait a minute. He wakes up, he can identify us. Let's make sure he won't.
2: What are you doing? No, no! Cleo!
7: I couldn't stop, I swear I couldn't. Before I could move, she'd taken that hat pin out of her hair and stuck it in his chest like he was a cushion. What did you kill him for? That was a crazy thing to do.
3: Watch the traffic. We don't want to get picked up now.
7: There'll be an alarm out when they find him. They'll catch up with us, sure.
3: No, they won't. Not if we use our heads. They'll think we try to get out of town in a hurry and they'll cover the roads. But we'll fool them. We'll stay right here until the heat's off. Then we'll lamb.
7: We better separate.
3: What for?
7: Who knows who saw him with you and who saw us together? We got a better chance if we split apart.
3: Maybe you're right. When and where will we meet?
7: Make it a week from now in that same bar near Canal.
3: All right. Let me off at the corner.
7: Find yourself a hideout and stay there. And for the love of Mike, keep your mouth shut.
3: That goes for both of us, baby.
7: I got myself a 2x4 near the levee and started to sweat it out. The heat was on, but plenty. They already had a lead. Like a dope, Cleo left her gloves in the old guy's apartment. And it was just enough to give the cops a start. The guy was important, too. Even more important than we thought. In 2 days, they had every dick from New Orleans to Charleston on the lookout. I was living like an animal, jumping every time somebody opened the downstairs door. And I didn't want to take no rap for murder. I didn't want to go to the chair for a punchy Jane. Then one morning, I saw the notice in the paper. The wife was offering $10,000 reward, it said, with no questions asked.
9: Come in, Morgan.
2: Thanks, Lieutenant.
9: The sergeant told me you had information about the Dingle case.
2: Maybe I have. It all depends.
9: On what?
2: On what kind of a break I get.
9: Well, there's $10,000 in it if it leads to the arrest of the killer.
2: What else is in it?
9: I don't follow you.
2: I don't want to get mixed up in no murder case, Lieutenant. To tell you the truth, I got a little wrecked.
9: Really? Where?
2: L.A., New York, Chicago. But I've been going straight since then. And I don't want no part of this if it means setting myself up for a rap.
9: You'll be protected.
2: How?
9: As soon as we pick up the suspect, you can collect your $10,000 and leave.
2: There's something else, too.
9: What's that?
2: I know the dame that pulled the job, only I didn't see her on the night she knocked him off. Maybe she'll try to drag me into it to get square.
9: That's happened before. We can deal with it.
2: And then, if I tip you off, I get the dough and I'm free?
9: That's a deal.
2: I'll tell you where to find her. You can pick her up this time, tomorrow night. Okay, so I squealed. So what? The dame wasn't human, was she? She was worse than a rattler on the loose. Besides, I had no choice. If they ever got her, they'd get me. I'd have been held as an accessory to the crime. But this way, I used what they call psychology. And it paid off with 10 G's. Okay, you got her now. Give me the dough and let me leave.
9: Now, just a minute, Ricky. Huh? There's just one thing more you've got to do.
2: What's that?
9: Identify her.
2: You mean, I gotta see her again?
9: That's right.
2: I don't want it.
9: It's not a question of whether you want to or not.
2: What is this, a cross?
9: I said you'd get your money and you'd go free. I'll keep my word. We need an identification. Afraid of her, Ricky?
2: Afraid? Me? You think 100 pounds of bone and hair can scare me?
9: All right, Sergeant, bring her in.
8: Okay.
3: Hello, baby.
9: Is that the girl?
2: Yeah. Yeah, that's her. She's the one who knocked off Dingle.
9: That's all we wanted to know.
3: Thanks. Thanks a lot. Maybe one of these days, I'll return the favor. Baby.
2: Well, I blew town in a hurry and went up north to Shy. I read in the papers how they tried her and found her guilty. She was going to get the chair. Meanwhile, I'd found myself a new mama, and I was putting on the dog. How about another bottle of champagne, Dolly?
10: Love me, Ricky?
2: I'm nuts about you.
10: That goes double, baby.
2: What?
10: I said that goes double,
2: don't
10: baby.
2: Don't call me baby, understand?
10: What's the matter, honey?
2: Just don't use that word.
10: I'm sorry, Ricky. You know Mama wouldn't hurt a sweetie pie. Mama loves her sugar.
2: And Mama loves her sugar's sugar, too.
10: Oh, Ricky, I'm wild about you.
2: You just keep saying that, Dolly. It's what I like to hear.
10: You know. How'd she ever do it?
2: Who?
10: That thing. Says here in the paper she got away from the New Orleans police.
2: What? Give me that paper.
10: And here it says they think she's headed for Shy.
2: Was there, all right. She made a break while they were taking her to the death house. She yanked that hatpin out of her hair and let the matron have it. She was coming to Chicago. She was coming back. For me. That was 3 weeks ago. Since then, I've been running like a rabbit, trying to get out of her way. I spotted her twice. Once in Philly and once in New York. I don't know how she keeps up with me. Maybe there are guys who know me who don't mind if they rat on a squealer.
10: Listen, Ricky, I'm getting tired of this.
2: Shut up, Dolly.
10: Ever since we got married, we've been running from place to place like criminals. I'm sick of it. And this is the last straw.
2: Shut up, I said.
10: Why didn't you give me a chance to pack my clothes? She yanked me out of the apartment like the place was on fire.
2: I saw her again. She spotted me in a pool room, and I just had time to get out the back door. People must be ratting on me. They must be tipping her off. Well, this time we're going over the Canadian border, Dolly. They don't know me up there. I'll be safe.
10: Ricky.
2: What's the matter now?
10: I think we're being followed.
2: What?
10: There's another car behind us.
2: Huh?
10: It's been there since we left the outskirts of the city.
2: It's her. It's Cleo.
10: Ricky, be careful.
2: Get away from her this time.
10: Ricky, there's a turn.
2: Let go of my arm.

0: didn't wait to see what happened to Dolly. I crawled out of the wreck and limped into the woods. I ran until I thought my lungs were busting. Then I started to get weak. I had a cut in my leg and both my wrists were swelled up like balloons. They must have been busted because I couldn't use my arms. And I was scared. Scared stiff for the first time in my life. Scared of a dame, ain't that a laugh? Ricky Morgan running away from a frail. For all I know, she's right behind me. And I ain't got no chance of getting away. So I'm doing the one thing I can think of. To get out of her reach. I crawled into a town 5 minutes ago, one of those small burgs with a jail as big as a closet. But it's still a jail. And right now, it's the only place in the world I could be safe.
1: Sheriff Hawley speaking. I want to put a call through to Chicago. Police headquarters. That's right. Very important. Make it... Wait a minute, operator. Well, what do you want?
0: Look, I ain't got straight enough to explain. Give me a break. You put me in the clink for tonight.
1: What?
0: Don't argue with me. Put me away.
1: Go on, bum. Beat it. I got bigger things to do.
0: Look. I'm wanted in Chi for larceny. 1943. The Dawson holdup. Now will you put me away?
1: Operator, ring me as soon as that call goes through. All right, mister. This way.
0: Thanks.
1: We've only got one cell, but you shouldn't be too particular. Anyway, I'll have your cellmate out of there and on the way to Chi inside of an hour. Then we'll look into your case, screwball. Now, inside. And behave yourself. The two of you.
0: Sheriff! Sheriff! Sheriff! Cleo. He must have picked her up before I came in. Cleo. Standing there looking at me with them poker eyes. I'm too weak to move. My arms are busted. And the hole in my leg feels like a tunnel. She's moving over to me now. And her hand's going up to her hair. I know what she's got there. And I also know she's going to use it. But before she does, she's going to look at me. And say...
2: Hello. Baby.

Cervantes has said, there is no remembrance which time does not obliterate, nor pain which death does not put an end to. And perhaps we can add, there is no crime which does not carry its own particular retribution.

0: The Clock will be heard again next week, same time, same ABC stations. 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Music is under the direction of Glenn Osser. Heard on tonight's program were Joe DeSantis as Ricky, Jean Ellen as Cleo. Listen again next week, same time, for The Clock. 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
1: You know, cats have minds of their own. 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They really do know what they like. Tibby, Tibby, Tibby. 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All the meat he loves, and tasty liver too. It might have been cooked specially for him. And Tabby, she's happier than ever. She likes both the Kitty Cat dinners.
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3: Will you have the polo, dear Liza, will you have the polo, dear Liza, polo?
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0: What's that? Oh, the telephone.
1: Carl's pounded. The first chance a man gets sleep in this country, and the dad blamed telephone has to wake me up. I should let it ring till doomsday. Yes? Yes, this is Sand Canyon Airport. Oh, this is Don Thurman speaking. Yeah, there's a plane here. Where? Mantella. Now, I don't care much for that trip across the desert, but if you need the plane, they're willing to pay me for flying it to you. It'll make it 600 and it's a deal. All right, I'll make the arrangements. Yeah, you can expect me in about 7 hours if everything goes all right. Yeah, fine. And have that 600 waiting for me. I'll need it at Mantella.

see. North, northeast, 13 degrees. 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I'm going to buck a headwind most of the way, I'm afraid. Those mountains worry me. They're dangerous. Let's see now. Over this way, it's Santia. 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If I ever ended up in Santia, I wouldn't want to bet anything on my chances of getting to that place and coming out to tell about it.

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I can't see a thing down there. Thick as pea soup. Oh, confound it. There goes the motor, choked up with sand. 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I can't see where I'm heading, but maybe I can bring her in on her belly.

0: war drums. 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I can't see. Don't know whether it's day or night. All I know is that someone found me out there on that desert and brought me here. Is that someone? Someone there.
1: I have come to take you to the king. You will be placed in the den of the leopards.
0: Leopards?
1: It is our custom here to feed uninvited guests as a sacrifice to the leopards of the pit.
0: What is this?
1: It nears the time of the full moon. When the moon is full, its rays affect our leopards, maddens them, makes them vicious beyond control. Only the flesh of man will quiet them. And only the king can perform the ceremony of sacrifice.
0: King? What king?
1: King of Santia.
0: Am I at Santia?
1: You are. Yes, you have come where white man is forbidden.
0: But my plane was forced down on the desert. I was purposely avoiding Santia. I was trying to reach Mantella.
1: You were 500 miles from Mantella.
0: But I can't be. I was only in that storm for a few hours.
1: The storm has been raging for 3 days.
0: 3 days? Why, I've been only 2 hours on the desert. The storm came up only a few hours ago.
1: The entire desert has been covered with a storm for 3 days.
0: But I don't understand.
1: You were discovered only because Iana has once again displayed her temper towards her father.
0: Iana?
1: Daughter of King Genasi. It has been arranged that Iana is to wed within the changing of the moon. And Iana has rebelled. She attempted to flee Santia through the desert storm. She was followed. She was discovered there with you.
0: Then she found me.
1: Yes. The two of you will return here to tear to the village. Now you will come with me.
0: My eyes. I can't see a thing.
1: It is the justice of Santia.
0: What do you mean?
1: Come.
0: You will have to guide me.
1: Then take my arm. Now.
0: All right. Let's go.
1: This way.
0: How far?
2: Wait. Tanamahasi!
0: What's the matter?
2: Tanamahasi! Tanamahasi!
0: What in thunder are you talking about?
2: They're in the sand. Tanamahasi. Big foot.
0: I told you I can't see.
2: Big foot, Tanamahasi. Big leopard foot. Followed by man.
0: Leopard foot?
2: Yes, they're in the sand. Leopard tracks. Followed by man tracks. Come, hurry.
0: Wait a minute.
2: We must hurry. Evil spirits set loose again by full moon. Tanamahasi, big leopard. Come, we hurry.
1: I have brought you the prisoner, wise one.
0: Prisoner? Look here, what is this?
3: You have come, Mr. Thurman, where you are not welcome.
0: I tried to tell your flunky here that I didn't come to Santia purposely. I was headed for Mantella.
3: You are not a very wise man, Mr. Thurman, to make such an unwise statement. Mantelli is half a thousand miles from here.
0: No, I got off my course. I ran into a sandstorm. My plane was forced down.
3: It's a likely case.
0: But it's true. I was blinded by the sand. I'm still blind. If you have a doctor, I...
3: You say you are blind?
0: I am. I need medical attention right away.
3: Blind? It is the justice of Santia.
0: What are you talking about?
3: It is the law that should a white man look upon the countenance of Princess Iana, his eyes shall be blinded.
0: I don't know what you're talking about, Tanasi. I've never seen your princess.
3: We found you with her on the desert.
0: Well, I was unconscious when you found me.
3: But she was with you.
0: Then she found the same spot where I took refuge.
3: We are not fools here, Mr. Thurman.
0: Fools? I don't understand.
3: It is so ridiculously evident.
0: What's so evident?
3: I have made complete arrangements for my daughter to wed. She has refused to marry as I wish her to. And last night, she fled from Santia. And when we found her, she was with you.
0: But what you think isn't true.
3: You had the rendezvous there with her.
0: No.
3: How many times you have met, I do not know. But each meeting has been in complete defiance of the laws of Santia. That no white man may look upon the countenance of the prince.
0: I deny it. I don't know your princess.
3: The evidence speaks for itself. You are blind.
0: From the sandstorm.
3: No. Because the gods are vengeful.
0: I tell you, the sand blinded me. It's only temporary.
3: It was written ages ago that whatever white man looks upon the countenance of Santia Princess will be doomed forever to eternal blindness.
0: It's not eternal. It's sand blindness. It happens to lots of men who get caught in sandstorms. All I need is a doctor.
3: No doctor can cure the blindness sent down by the gods.
0: Give me a chance. I may be blind permanently if you don't let a doctor look at my eyes.
4: King Ginasi.
1: Your daughter approaches.
3: Come in, my daughter.
5: My father. My father, have you heard?
3: Heard what, my child?
5: Tani Mahasi.
3: Tani Mahasi?
5: Yes. He was in the camp again last night. Leopard footprints are near your house, followed by man feet.
3: Tani Mahasi.
5: It's the evil spirit again in the full of the moon.
1: I saw them too. Many tracks. Big.
3: We must tell the wise ones. They will work a charm to protect us.
1: But first, we must dispose of the prisoner.
3: Look here. Silence. My daughter, come here.
5: Yes, father?
3: He's a white man. Look you at his face and tell me, where have you seen him before? Well, my child?
5: I do not know him. I have never seen him before.
1: But my king, I saw them together.
3: Silence, Ivan! Most wise, my daughter. You are most wise to deny your foreign lover.
0: But I'm not her lover. I've never seen her. I can't even see her now.
3: The American is blind, Diana.
5: Blind?
3: Because he has broken the law. Because he is looked upon the face of a princess of Santilla. The gods have blinded him.
0: It's not true. I've never seen her face. Ask her. She'll tell you it's not true.
3: Take him back to the prison hut. And let him wait there until the body of wise ones sit in judgment of his crime.

Silence, Naomi. Silence, my two pretty ones. Tonight is a night of the moon. The night is a night we haunt.

0: drums. 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If I could only find a little cool water. Yeah. I wonder where I am. The king told Ivan to take me to the prison hut, but instead he brought me here. Here? Where? Somewhere out in the open. Bushes, shrubbery all around it.
1: Wait a minute. What's that?
0: A light. Up there through the trees. A light. Why, it's a star. I can see. I can see again. One lonely, single little star in a sky of heavy clouds. And there. Coming over the ridge. The full moon.
1: What's that?
0: Someone. Something there in those bushes. Is someone there?
2: Be quiet, Americano.
0: Who is it?
2: Iana.
0: Princess Iana?
2: Do not speak so loudly.
0: Why are you here?
2: I came to see you. I went first to the prison, but it was empty. Then I knew there had been trickery. Ivan did not do what my father ordered.
0: No. He brought me here instead. Where are we?
2: On the edge of Decana.
0: Decana? The precipice?
2: Yes. It is hundreds of feet over the side of Decana. Listen. This rock. I will show you. Ivan knew you were blind. He left you here alone, knowing you would eventually wander over the edge and be crushed on the jagged rocks down there. He could not wait for the sacrifice.
0: Sacrifice?
2: Yes. With each fullness of the moon, the leopards in the pit of Santilla become madly enraged. The wise men say the moon rays affect them. They must be appeased by the flesh of a human.
0: And the moon will soon be full again.
2: Yes, Donaldo.
0: A pleasant thought.
2: Oh, but Ivan could not wait. He fears all Americanos. So he brought you here to be a victim of Decana.
0: Oh, a nice fellow.
2: I despise. My father says I must marry him.
0: You mean... You don't mean you're supposed to marry him.
2: Do you blame me for running away?
0: I certainly don't.
2: Even death on the desert would have been better than him.
0: Princess, why have you come here?
2: Because I would not have you die, as Ivan wishes.
0: How did you find me?
2: I have ways.
0: Tell me, Ivan said the storm on the desert had been blowing for 3 days. Is that true?
2: Yes, it is true.
0: But I was only an hour and a half journey from San Felidor. I ran into the storm suddenly.
2: I cannot say about that. Donaldo, your eyes. You look upon me as though you see me.
0: I do see you. My sight has come back.
2: Oh, no.
0: You're not glad I can see again?
2: No. I mean, oh, yes, I... But Donaldo... To look upon my face.
0: Oh, nonsense. That's all a lot of tripe. Oh, what's that?
2: Tanimahasi.
0: What?
2: Tanimahasi, evil leopard spirit.
0: Oh, look here. What is this evil spirit business?
2: Tanimahasi, leopard. Wherever he goes, tracks always followed by those of men. They kill at the full of moon.
0: A leopard man?
2: Oh, do not say so.
0: Why?
2: Because he is a leopard man.
0: Have you ever seen him?
2: Oh, listen.
0: Come on. That's right over here someplace.
2: Oh, Donaldo, have care. It is an evil spirit, a spirit that kills.
0: You have any kind of a weapon?
2: Only a small dagger.
0: Oh, give it to me.
2: Oh, no weapon will harm Tanimahasi.
0: Oh, we'll see. Oh, wait. The clouds are... Oh, there he is. Over there.
2: It's Ivan. Oh, look at him.
0: He's been...
2: He will die. We must take him back to the village.
0: He's unconscious. Jungle.
3: No. Do not touch him.
0: Who's that?
2: Father.
3: Iana. Go at once to your hut and remain there. I fear the gods even now hide their faces from you.
2: Oh, but Father, Ivan is badly hurt.
3: Go at once. Now, Mr. Diamond.
0: This man needs attention.
3: Put him down.
0: What?
3: I said put him down.
0: But he's badly wounded.
3: By the claws of an animal.
0: Yes. We heard the animal screaming. The princess tells me it's a leopard man.
3: It is true. Tanimahasi, the evil spirit. A spirit which takes possession of a man and changes him into a leopard.
0: Yes, but what man? Who?
3: We have not known up to now.
0: Up to now?
3: Look at your hands.
0: Blood.
3: Deep beneath your nails.
0: But I...
3: It is an evil disease, Mr. Thurman. To bring it here among us is still more evil.
0: But I say, look here. Do you think I did this?
3: I repeat. Look at your hands.
0: Oh, no, you're wrong. It's Ivan's blood.
3: So it is.
0: But I got it on my hands when I tried to help him.
3: Put him down. Mr. Thurman, I do not try to escape. Ivan will be returned to the camp. Our medicine men will heal him. You will go with me now.
0: Where?
3: Your spirit must be destroyed.

You have had the wisdom of our elders, Mr. Thurman. You are guilty of a most foul sin against us. You must pay the penalty. And you, unfortunate daughter, are equally guilty with him. I cannot plead for you. The law is so written. You have seen two, Iana. Tomorrow night, the two of you shall perish.

0: This stone stairway leads to the leopard pit. The two of you go first.
1: Come, Donaldo. Be brave.
2: I'm thinking of you, Iana.

0: pit is 100 feet into the earth. We are halfway down now. Look up above us.
1: Good Lord. This pit is immense. Huge and round.
0: Yes.
1: And look up there. All the tribespeople of Santia perched around its ridge, peering down.
0: Yeah, to watch this sacrifice.
1: Yeah. But how can they see down here? It's pitch dark. We can hardly make our way in the blackness.
0: Soon, the full moon will be directly above the pit. It is only when the moon is full that its rays reach here into the depths. And its beams madden the leopards.
1: Iana, I see the beast now. Two of them. There's a man down there with them, petting them. Look, your father.
0: No.
1: He's a white man.
0: I too am white. But I am not his daughter. He has been king of Santia for many years. He stole me when I was an infant at Mantella because he wanted a white princess.
1: Iana, the moon.
0: It's coming over the edge of the pit. The people up there can see us now. You see, the moon rays affect the beasts quickly.
2: Move on, down to the pit's bottom.
0: Come, Donaldo.
1: Iana, there must be some escape for you.
0: I am not afraid, Donaldo.
1: Oh, isn't there any way to escape?
2: Only one. An impossible one.
1: What does he mean?
0: It has always been the belief that if the prisoners are not truly guilty, the leopards will not harm them.
1: There. The full moon is directly over the pit.
2: I remain here. You too, through this iron gate.
0: Donaldo. There is only one more gate now. The one that separates us from the animals. Come.
1: Look how that man controls those animals.
0: It is the power of the full moon.
1: Then there is another way out. If we can keep away from the animals until the moon has crossed the pit.
0: No, no, that would be ours. The leopards will be released upon us any moment. This is as far as we go.
3: Aranya! Minakana! Niakana! Aranya! Minakana! Niakana!
1: Iana, if I could only save you.
0: There is no way. Courage, Donaldo.
1: No, I'm not afraid for myself.
3: Now, you die. Now I offer you to the gods. Open the gate.
1: No. Wait, Iana. Look, the moon.
0: Donaldo. It is gone.
1: Dark. Has the moon crossed the pit?
0: Oh, no, no, it did not come.
1: It's behind the cloud.
0: Oh, Donaldo. The leopards. My father. They'll kill you.
3: No. No, Gita. 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Down. 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

0: have heard The Thing from the Darkness, tonight's original tale of dark fantasy by Scott Bishop, originating in the studios of WKY. Ben Morris was heard tonight as Donald Thurman. Eleanor Naylor Corrin was Princess Iana. Fred Wayne played King Tanasi. And Muir Height was Ivan. Next Friday night at the same time, listen to the 21st tale in this series of weird and unusual dark fantasy adventures, created for you by Scott Bishop. Next week's story is called The Edge of the Shadow, which tells of a dairy farmer in Vermont, of a strange dream that is all too real, and of what this dream finally means in the scheme of his destiny. Tom Paxton speaking. Dark Fantasy comes to you from Oklahoma City. 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
2: The Mummers in the Little Theater of the Air. Now the Hermit is ready to help you spend an entertaining half hour.
3: Ghost stories. Weird stories. And murders, too. The Hermit knows of them all. Turn out your lights. Turn them out. Ah. Have you heard the story? The Vampire's Desire? Yeah? Then listen while the Hermit tells you the story.
4: Forbidding-looking place, Mr. Winton?
5: It is at that. We can't go any farther in this downpour.
4: We shall most likely have to stay in this doorway, then. The house looks untenanted.
5: Does it that? However, there may be someone in.
4: No one living in this tomb of a place, Mr. Winton.
5: I think you're right, John. I wonder where we are.
4: I haven't had the slightest idea where we are since the beginning of the storm when we lost our way.
5: I think you're right about the place being untenanted. Try the door. Maybe we can break in. Anything to get out of this storm. Try the door.
4: Yes, sir. Oh, it's opening. Oh,
5: good.
6: Well?
5: Good evening. We've lost our way, been caught in this storm. We're drenched to the skin.
6: More fool you for being out on a night like this.
4: Very agreeable, sir.
5: May we come in and get dried out?
6: You're not welcome.
5: Well, surely you're not going to turn us away on a night like this.
6: I don't care what kind of a night it is. You're not welcome.
5: Well, all right. May we come in, whether we're welcome or not?
6: No. Good night.
4: She's slamming the door in your face.
5: Kindly soul.
4: When the old woman tried to slam the door, I stuck my foot in the way and she hasn't tried to close it anymore.
5: Good. Let's take a chance on going in then, whether we're welcome or not.
4: All right, sir. Now which way, Mr. Winton?
5: Who can tell in this pitch darkness? Listen.
4: The old woman.
5: Yes.
4: Mr. Winton? We're in the house of a mad woman.
5: It isn't a very pleasant sound, is it?
4: Doesn't seem to be a light in the whole place. What shall we do?
5: We'll go to the right. Feel along the wall for a light switch or a door.
4: All right.
5: Come along, then. Follow me. Here's a door. Come along, John. Stay close by me.
4: Yes, sir. Oh, good Lord, sir. Is she going to keep that up all night?
5: Well, if she is, I wish she'd tell what the joke is so we can laugh with her. Find the light switch?
4: No, there doesn't seem to be one.
5: All right, then. We'll continue in the dark. You go to the left, I'll go to the right. Maybe we can find something to sit on.
4: Yes, sir. What's this? I found something.
5: What is it?
4: Well, it might be a bookcase built into the wall.
5: All right, there may be at least something in it that we can sit on. Even books will be better than the cold floor.
4: Yes, sir. Although I can't feel anything yet.
5: Keep talking, John, so I can find my way over to you.
4: Yes, sir. Why don't you strike a match?
5: Fine chance either of us have of doing that. You'll be soaking wet. Where are you?
4: Right here, sir. You're almost up to me.
5: Oh. Now, where's the bookcase?
4: Right here. Let me have your hand.
5: Yes. Now, let's feel all through it. Maybe something of use in it. You never can tell. What was that?
4: Sounds like someone at the door.
5: What are you doing?
4: Trying to light a match.
5: Any luck?
4: No, sir. Just like you said, they're sopping wet.
5: Quiet now. Let's listen. You must have been imagining things.
4: I've been imagining things ever since we first heard that old woman laugh like that. It fairly makes my hair stand on end. There it is again, sir. A rustling near the door.
5: Who is that? Who's there?

0: that bookcase. Stay away.
1: Who is it? Who are you?
0: Stay away from that bookcase.
1: Oh, he wouldn't be near the blessed bookcase if he'd be gracious enough to conduct us to a room with some furniture in it so that we might rest and get dry.
0: Stay away from the bookcase.
2: He's leaving, sir.
1: Well, this is a fine how-do-you-do, isn't it?
2: Oh, I've had about enough, sir. I'd sooner we were on our way.
1: Oh, nonsense. However, we leave the bookcase alone, if that's what we're asked to do.
2: He's still hereabouts?
1: Yes, I heard him. Say, you playing some game with us? If so, we're not in the mood for it.
2: No answer.
1: No.
2: Oh, there she is again.
1: Yes. That's enough. That's enough.
2: What are you going to do, sir?
1: This is some fool game they're playing with us. I'm going to find out about it and put a stop to it. There's a man and woman living in this house. There must be some furniture in at least one of the rooms.
2: Some heat, sir. I'm chilled to the bone.
1: Yes, some heat. There isn't, and there's something going on here that we should investigate and put a stop to. Come along, John.
2: All right, sir, if you say so. Where to first?
1: We'll start right where we are. Search the whole house. From this floor up to the roof.
2: Mr. Winton, look.
1: Where?
2: Down to the end of this hall. There's the old man who was talking to us in the room downstairs, telling us to keep away from the bookcase.
1: I think you're right. Carrying a shaded lantern.
2: Yes, sir.
1: John, we'll follow him.
2: Yes.
1: He'll lead us somewhere. We can't wander in this house all night in the dark.
2: At any rate, he has a light.
1: I don't think he's noticed us.
2: We'll have to get close to him before he turns that corner down to the end of the hall.
1: Yes.
2: He's almost at the corner. There, he turned.
1: Hurry. He might duck into some room close by and we'll lose him. Easy now, while I peek around the corner.
2: You see him, sir?
1: Yes. Going into the first room on the left.
2: Quiet. The air is stale and musty here.
1: Yes. Never mind about that just now.
2: That makes me gasp for breath.
1: Here's the room he went into. Quiet now while I have a look.
2: Is he in there, sir?
1: Strange. I'm sure he went in there.
2: He might be hiding behind the door waiting to pounce on us.
1: Old man like that couldn't do much pouncing.
2: He might be armed.
1: Oh, take that chance. The air is stale and musty here, isn't it?
2: I can hardly get my breath.
1: The foul, fetid air coming from that room the old man went into. Well, if he can stand it, we can.
2: All right, sir. But be careful.
1: He's not in here. If he is, he's turned out the lantern. Hello. Hello.
2: There's no one in here.
1: Huh? The door, John. The door just slammed shut.
2: Oh, there's no door here. I ran right into a blank wall.
1: Where the door was?
2: Right here, yes.
1: John.
3: What has a hazelnut in every bite?
4: Sorry!
3: And thick new chocolate for your delight.
4: Sorry!
3: Nougat and caramel golden light.
4: Sorry!
3: And don't forget the hazelnut in every bite. And again. What has a hazelnut in every bite?
4: Sorry!
3: Thick new chocolate for your delight.
4: Sorry!
3: Nougat and caramel golden light. And don't forget the hazelnut in every bite.
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young, determined-looking man steps out of his car onto the muddy dirt road and faces the bleak stone house at the end of the driveway. Hesitating a moment, he turns up his collar against the wind, then walks the long path to the forbidding door.

0: No, you're not keeping me out.
1: Oh. You've got no right to force me.
0: I'm coming in whether you like it or not.
1: What are you doing here?
0: What am I doing? You can ask that.
2: No point in arguing. Come on in. We'll talk in the library. How did you find this place?
3: It wasn't easy. You sorted that, didn't you?
2: In here.
4: Who was it, Carl? Oh.
2: All right, Martha. An unexpected visit. You know my wife, Martha, don't you, Alan? Pick someone a drink, Martha.
4: Yeah.
2: Sit down. We'll talk.
3: I didn't come all the way out here to make conversation.
2: Huh? What have you come for, then?
3: What have you done with Julia?
4: Clear the drinks, Carl.
2: Alan?
3: I've asked you what you've done with...
2: Martha, perhaps Alan would prefer brandy to this.
3: I prefer nothing.
2: You shouldn't have done that, Alan. Those glasses are family heirlooms, very difficult to replace.
3: What have you two done with Julia?
2: What have we done? Am I my sister's keeper?
3: I know she's here, someplace in this house. Don't try to tell me she isn't.
2: I really wouldn't try to tell you anything in your present condition.
3: Where is she? Upstairs?
2: No, Alan.
3: Upstairs, Mrs. Manning?
2: Julia isn't here. What's got into you anyway?
3: It's got into me. You made a good try, but it won't work. Julie and I are getting married, no matter what you do or try.
2: That is your own personal business and Julia's. All I can do is to assure you that my sister isn't here.
3: And you have no idea where she is?
2: No.
3: And that's what you'll tell me next.
2: As a matter of fact, you're right. My wife and I needed a rest. We moved from town and rented this house.
3: Not according to the agent.
2: That's ridiculous.
3: He told me Julia's name is on the lease.
2: I'm afraid, Alan, you've been misinformed.
0: I'm going upstairs to look.
4: Carl!
2: It's all right, Martha. Let him go.
0: And when I find her, Julia's leaving this house with me.
4: Carl. Carl, he'll find her now.
2: I know.
4: He'll see what she's become.
2: Yes, Martha. Alan's in for the shock of his life. But there's nothing we can do about it now.
3: Julia, are you in here? Julia.
4: Please leave, Alan. Please.
3: Julia, what's the matter?
4: Just do as I ask. Please leave.
3: No. Why is it so dark in here?
4: Don't turn that lamp on.
3: What?
4: Don't touch that lamp. Keep your hands away from it.
3: Julia.
4: Oh, you won't turn it on, Alan. Promise you won't.
3: All right. What has he done to you, Julia?
4: He?
3: Your brother, Carl. What have he and his wife done to you?
4: They've done nothing. Don't you dare say one word against them. Oh, Alan. Why did you try to find me? Why?
3: How can you ask such a thing? Just a month ago, we were to be married, and then you disappeared.
4: You've got to leave here at once. Just make believe you didn't find me.
3: What?
4: You've got to.
3: No. I'm going to find out what this is all about.
4: For your own good, Alan. Go away, please. Go away and never come back again.
3: I'm not budging until you tell me why. Why do you sound so peculiar? Why do you want to remain in the dark?
4: Alan, please go.
3: Not until you can look me straight in the eye and tell me you want me to leave.
4: Alan, don't turn on that lamp.
3: I'm sorry, Julia, but...
4: Don't touch it.
3: Julia.
4: Now get out of here. Get out or I'll kill you.
2: Feeling any better now, Alan?
3: Yes, my face has stopped bleeding.
2: The gash is where she clawed you, or rather deep.
3: Clawed?
2: Now, can you understand why I said my sister wasn't here?
3: Carl, what's wrong with her? What is it?
2: Alan, I know you don't like me, but please, take my advice. Forget you ever knew Julia.
3: What?
2: I know it sounds cruel, but it's the best advice I can offer you.
3: I'm sorry, it's out of the question.
2: All right. That leaves me no choice but to tell you. Perhaps, after all, it is better that I do.
3: Tell what?
2: What's wrong with Julia? I'll have to ask for your complete confidence.
3: You have it?
2: Look in the mirror, Alan.
3: Huh?
2: Look at those scratches on your face. Well?
3: What are you driving at?
2: Don't they seem strange to you?
3: A moment ago, you used the term clawed. You said I was clawed.
2: Exactly. Are those marks the marks the human hand would make? Or are they not more like the marks of an animal's claw?
3: You're not making sense.
2: The sensible explanation is not to my liking either, Alan. It wasn't easy for me to face it when I first saw the reversion setting in.
3: Reversion? I don't follow you.
2: It was semi-dark in the room upstairs, but still you noticed something very peculiar about Julia, physically, that is.
3: Well, she was altogether peculiar.
2: I mean something specific. Her eyes. What did you notice about her eyes?
3: She kept her face pretty well away from me, but now you mention it.
2: Yes.
3: I noticed her eyes were...
2: Oh, God.
3: They'd absurd.
2: You noticed they were what, Alan?
3: They were like...
2: Like the eyes of a cat.
3: Yes.
2: In the last 2 weeks, the reversion process has been stepped up, I'm afraid. Already her pupils have expanded to the full iris, and perhaps you've noticed her fear, or rather her pathological hatred of light.
3: Yes, I did.
2: Her fingers, they're virtual claws now.
3: Stop it, please. Can't something be done? A doctor?
2: We've tried everything. If a doctor were to see her now, his only recommendation would be to put her in an institution for the rest of her life. Her unnatural life.
3: Julia.
2: I know how you feel. It's quite late, Alan. If you'd like, you may spend the night with us.
3: Thank you.
2: I'll show you upstairs to your room.
3: It's just not believable.
2: I know. Too shocking to accept at first.
3: The car!
2: Now can you believe, Alan? Now can you believe every word that I've told you is true? Julia.
4: Carl.
2: Julia, where'd you been?
4: Been? I don't know.
2: You promised me you wouldn't leave this room. I've been looking all over the house and grounds for you. Now, where were you?
4: Carl, please don't be angry with me. Please.
2: I'm not angry, but for your own sake, you must do as I say. If you don't,
4: You'll send me away.
2: No, Julia. I'll just have to keep the door to this room locked.
4: Oh, you'll never send me away. You'll never do that.
2: I promised you, didn't I? Now, come on. Lie down.
4: Carl, Alan's here tonight.
2: I know.
4: You let him see me.
2: I couldn't help it. He insisted.
4: You're letting him stay in the house.
2: You'll go first thing in the morning.
4: He can't take me away.
2: You mustn't think about that now.
4: I scratched him. I hated him. I didn't think I could ever hate Alan.
2: I told you not to think about it. Everything's going to be all right.
4: Will it? Oh, will I ever get better?
2: Of course. Now, look. Just lie back, Julia, and I'll soothe your forehead. I didn't mean
4: you
2: to.
4: You were going to say stroke.
2: No, I...
4: You were, weren't you? Stroke. As you would a cat.
2: No, Julia, I wasn't. You mustn't put words into my mouth. You'll only make things worse for yourself.
4: What is it?
2: Julia. Where were you tonight?
4: No.
2: Were you out of the house?
4: I don't remember. Why?
2: You were with someone. Try to remember.
4: I can't. Why, Carl?
2: Never mind. It's nothing.
4: You're keeping something from me.
2: No.
4: You're hiding something behind you. You've got something in your hand.
2: That's nothing, I tell you.
4: Let me see what...
2: Now, let go. Oh, Julia.
4: My clipper.

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0: Well, well, well. They say a cat has 9 lives. Poor Julia. I wonder how many she has left.
1: Easy, Martha.
2: I came to this room to the witness, lady. I found him on the floor that way. His throat clawed open.
1: You'd better get out of here.
3: Carl, what happened?
1: Don't come in, Julia.
2: Julia,
1: you mustn't look.
2: That's why there was blood on my slipper. That's why.
1: Martha, help me get her out of here.
3: I was with Alan last night and I killed

0: She's insane. Julia really believes she's a cat now.
1: Wasn't that our plan, Martha, to drive her out of her mind?
0: It's gone too far.
1: Not at all. It hasn't gone quite far enough yet. You'll howl like a cat again tonight.
0: No, I won't. We've got to stop this right now. If she gets worse, she'll kill both of us.
1: That'd be ridiculous. Julia couldn't kill anybody.
0: But Alan...
1: Julia didn't kill Alan.
0: What?
1: I killed Alan.
0: You?
1: Of course. It was quite necessary.
0: Oh, why didn't you tell me? Why did you let me...
1: I wanted to get a legitimate performance out of you when you found his body. I wanted you to be horrified, and I wanted you to recoil from Julia just as you did.
0: You're a murderer.
1: That's a very unpleasant thing to say. I was merely protecting my investment of time and trouble.
0: You didn't have to commit murder.
1: Oh, but I did. You see, I hadn't really convinced Alan at all.
0: How do you know?
1: I kept my eye on his room after he went up to bed. I saw him steal out and come downstairs here. I listened on the upstairs extension. I heard him telephone Peterson.
0: And the doctor told him what was wrong with Julia?
1: He explained to Alan the symptoms of Hermer alopia, day blindness.
0: And you killed him for that?
1: Of course.
0: But why?
1: You've suddenly turned very sensitive, darling.
0: I never bargained for murder.
1: When you want money, as much money as my sister Julia has, you must be prepared to take any step, no matter how violent.
0: But
1: what did you expect me to do? Allow Alan to tell Julia that she was suffering from an eye affliction after I built up in her mind that she was slowly turning into a cat? Or would you choose to allow him to walk out of here and go to the police?
0: I don't want that money now.
1: You're just excited. You'll feel differently about it later.
0: No, I'll never feel differently after what's happened. I told you all along I had a feeling something would happen.
1: What could possibly happen now? Alan's out of the way. His body will never be found.
0: I'm not thinking of Alan. I'm thinking of your sister.
1: What about Julia?
0: Oh, I'm thinking of the terrible thing we've done to her.
1: It's a little late to think about that, isn't it?
0: I don't know. There must be something we can do.
1: There's only one thing you're going to do, Martha, and that is, as I say...
0: Carl,
1: we're
0: please.
1: Going to keep working on Julia until she's put away for the rest of her life. We're going to keep at it until I have every cent of hers.

0: Help me! Help! Help me!
1: It's all right, Julia. It's all right now.
0: Oh, Carl, Carl.
1: It's all right.
0: It was me, Carl. I was out again, wasn't I?
1: No, Julia, it was only a dream you had.
0: It was a thing that...
1: It's only a bad dream, that's all.
0: I killed again, just like I killed Alan.
1: No, you didn't.
0: Oh, Carl, I'd rather be dead than like
1: no,
0: this.
1: No, Julia, please.
0: I can't stop myself anymore. I'll get worse and worse. Look at my hands. They're not really hands anymore. That claw that...
1: What is it?
0: I was out.
1: No, it's just a dream, I told you.
0: It wasn't a bad dream. I did kill again. My dressing gown, look. Covered with blood.
1: Julia.
0: They'll find me now. This time they'll find me and put me away.
1: I wouldn't let that happen. I promised to take care of you, didn't I?
0: Oh, yes, Carl.
1: And I will take care of you always. The very best I can.

0: Carl. When are you going to leave her alone?
1: When she's beyond help completely, and only then, Mother.
0: I can't stand it anymore.
1: You stand as much as I say you can stand. Now get hold of yourself. Won't be much longer.
0: No, Carl. It won't be much longer.
1: What do you mean?
0: You'd better stop now. I'm warning you.
1: Warning me?
0: For your own good.
1: Don't be ridiculous.
0: You won't listen to me. You won't stop.
1: Of course not. The plan is perfect. Nothing could go wrong now.
2: I've brought you some lunch, Julia.
3: Not hungry.
2: I want to talk to you.
3: Why did you close the door, Martha? Since Alan died, you've never closed it while you were in here. You were afraid to be alone with me.
0: I'm not afraid anymore. I'm here to help you.
3: Help me?
0: To get away from here.
3: What?
0: To get away from Carl. There isn't much time.
3: I don't want to leave Carl. He's the only one who can help me now.
0: No, Julia. I'm the only one who can really help you now. You must leave here tonight before it's too late.
3: You're trying to trick me.
0: No. Oh, believe me.
3: You're jealous because Carl is good to me. You've always been jealous.
0: Please listen. I'm only trying to help. If you stay here, you're lost. You'll end up in an institution. That's what Carl wants.
3: That's what you want. You want me out of this house so they can get me and put me away.
0: No, Julia. Oh, you must believe me. At first, I did want that. Carl talked me into it. But now, it's gone too far. Now I only want to save you from Carl. Julia, you're not a murderess.
3: What?
0: You didn't kill Alan.
3: But I did. And the other people I killed.
0: There were no other people. Only Alan. And you didn't kill him. Carl did.
3: No. Carl wouldn't do that. He knew I loved Alan when I was... Before this happened to me.
0: Carl killed Alan. I swear it.
3: I can't believe.
0: You must. It's your only chance. Carl put the blood on your slipper and on your dressing gown. It is all a trick to drive you out of your mind. And if you don't let me help you tonight, it'll be too late for you.
3: They'll put me away?
0: For the rest of your life. Well, Julia?
3: You've helped me, Martha. Really?
0: Yes, in every way I can.
3: But what can you do now?
0: I've planned it all. Tonight, at dinner, I'll put a sedative in Carl's coffee. By 9, he'll be fast asleep. And I'll be waiting in the car for you. Do you understand?
3: Yes, Martha, I understand. You'll be waiting for me downstairs in the car at 9 o'clock.
0: And by the time Carl wakes, you'll be hundreds of miles away from here, safe.

0: You seem surprised to see me, Martha. According to your calculations, I should be fast asleep at this point. Isn't that right?
1: I don't know what you mean.
0: Don't waste time fencing. I replaced the sedative with a quite innocuous powder.
1: You overheard Julia and me.
0: Not at all. I had no idea of your scheme until Julia told me.
1: What?
0: Julia told me everything.
1: She didn't believe me.
0: Not a word. She thought you were only trying to trick her. You see, Martha, it was only a waste of your time and your life.
1: What?
0: Your life.
1: Carl.
0: I can't trust you any longer. That's fairly obvious, isn't it?
1: Carl, you wouldn't...
0: I have no other course now.
1: Oh, you couldn't kill me.
0: I once told you when you want something badly enough, no step is too violent. You see this, Martha?
1: Oh!
0: This is the iron claw that was used on Alan.
1: Carl, no, please.
0: After I'm finished, I'll call the police. I'll tell them about my sister.
1: Carl!
0: My completely insane sister and the horrible thing she's done to my wife.
1: No.
0: And then I'll have everything I've worked for.

0: Police, Sergeant Jackson speaking.
1: This is Carl Manning. I live on Windmill Road, the last house in from the highway. Please, come right away.
0: Manning, Windmill Road.
1: Yes.
0: Got it. What's wrong?
1: There's been a murder.
0: Murder?
1: Yes. My wife's been clawed to death. Julia. How did you get down here?
2: I wasn't in my room when you locked it.
1: Get upstairs immediately.
2: No, Carl. I'm not going back to that room again. Ever.
1: Julia, you'll do as I say, or I... Why did you turn out the lights?
2: I heard everything you said on the phone.
1: What?
2: And I saw what you did to Martha in the car.
1: You...
2: I wanted you to do that to her. That's why I told you everything.
1: And you did believe her?
2: It made no difference. It was too late for me.
1: Julia, I want those lights on.
2: No, Carl, I like the dark. Remember, I can only see clearly in the dark. But you can't see me, can you?
1: Julia, now, listen to me.
2: I can see in the dark because I'm a cat.
1: No, Julia.
2: And you can't hear my steps because I walk on cat feet.
1: But Julia, there's really nothing wrong with you. It's just an eye affliction, that's all.
2: It's more than that now. I'm more a cat than a human being now. You bumped into the table because you can't see in the dark. You don't.
1: You're not a cat, Julia.
2: My hands are claws now with sharp, long nails. Nails that can rip and tear and kill.
1: No, it's only in your mind. You can't kill.
2: I'm a cat, Carl. You made me one. You turned me into an animal.
1: Julia, please, to turn on the light.
2: You'll never see light again, Carl. Ever.
1: Julia.
2: You're tapped up against the window now. Behind you is the steep cliff. You're in a corner and you can't get up. You're a mouse trapped in a corner.

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Always be kind to animals. 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
1: This is Nelson Olmsted. 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

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In the shadows, there may be moving things. Tonight, it may be

0: Good evening. This is Ben Grauer introducing tonight's tale of terror, told by Nelson Armstead on the National Broadcasting Company's presentation of Sleep No More. The story of terror can be as simple as a sheeted ghost rattling chains. It can be a complex and hidden world of horror, lurking in such unholy dimensions as only the dead and the moonstruck can glimpse. Or it can be those terrible, fathomless shadows which lie buried deep in the primitive mind of civilized man. And for this evening, well, Nelson Armstead, tell us about this evening's story.
1: Thank you, Ben. The first of our two tonight is a detective story with an unusual twist. It's about a man who solves a crime the hard way. The story by Rupert Croft Cook is entitled Banquo's Chair. Sir William Brent was a man whom I respected for the wholeheartedness with which for 30 years he had applied himself to the one form of research in which he was interested. He had risen to the head of the English Criminal Investigation Department, and I think had enjoyed doing so. In his quiet, pipe-smoking way, he had considered the innumerable problems which his work had presented to him, and although with no very spectacular performances, he had succeeded in a vast proportion of the cases on which he worked. One quality in his methods was not mentioned in the eulogies with which the press celebrated his retirement from office, although during my 10 years' association with him, I commented on it frequently. It was a sort of glinting mercilessness, a cruel, steely determination to outwit his culprits. I suppose that anyone in his position would tend to become callous, but toward the end, it was plain to me that he regarded human nature as an abstract quantity, much as a scientist might regard a strange gas which it was his business to analyze. The motives of people, their arbitrary behavior in peculiar circumstances, their weaknesses, only appealed to Brent as part of the intensely interesting game of detection. Well, after he retired, I wondered what he would find to fill the place of all that had occupied him so long. I wasn't kept long in doubt, however. Within a short time of his leaving Scotland Yard, I received an invitation which could only mean that his former activities were not forgotten. He wrote, "Will you come and dine with me at Turret House, Sydenham, on Thursday? Robert Stone will be there and a third guest, and I can promise you an unforgettable evening." Well, naturally, I had no intention of missing such an intriguing invitation, and I wrote my acceptance immediately. And flippantly, I added the postscript, "Shall I come armed?" The answer came by telegram and consisted of one word: "Yes." Well, on the appointed day, I reached Turret House in spite of a gusty November storm. I found it to be one of those red brick, somber mansions built here with ample gardens in the more spacious time of the late Queen. It stood back from the road behind tossed and dripping pine trees in the dejection of a district which had known better days. I didn't like the house. The door was opened by Lane, the manservant whom I recognized from Sir William's more cheerful home in the West End. He took my coat, and I stepped into the hall. And then, to my surprise, I was shown straight into the dining room. Brent rose at once and greeted me over the corner of a large mahogany table laid for dinner. And he said, "You will excuse this. As a matter of fact, it's the only room we use." And I said, "Oh, well, then you don't live here?" "No, no. But you shall hear everything in a moment when Stone turns up. Meanwhile, a martini." Well, we hadn't long to wait for Robert Stone, that humorous, wiry little writer who had traveled almost everywhere and was reputed to have fought a duel with a German ex-prince in the laboratory of the Café Royal. And as soon as he entered, he said, "What the devil do you mean, Brent, by dragging me out to this red mausoleum?"
2: "My dear chap, I promised you something of an evening. Now, if you can't trust me, you can go straight home."
1: "By no means. I want some dinner anyhow. But what a cowhouse of a room.
2: Now, just sit down there, Stone, and listen. We haven't very much time before the arrival of our third guest. Now, perhaps you may remember a murder which took place in this suburb some time ago. It was called the Sydenham murder and caused considerable comment at the time because there was no arrest."
1: "But it was perfectly obvious. I knew from the first who did it, the nephew."
2: "Yes, the police knew it too."
1: "Well, then why the devil..."
2: "Exactly. It was a common question. Unfortunately, the nephew had an absolute and unimpeachable alibi. To have arrested him would have meant merely a waste of time and money and a release in the end. And besides, a man discharged can never be arrested on the same murder charge. Well, anyway, I persuaded the people of the yard to leave the matter to me and give me all the time I wanted. Well, tonight, gentlemen, you are to see the last act in, may I be permitted to say, the drama. Yes. You see, it was in this house that the murder took place on November 17th last year. That is, a year ago today. Old Miss Ferguson, whose habits were as eccentric as any old lady's might be expected to be when she inhabits a house like this in solitude, gave her one maid the customary evening out and sat down alone to dinner in this room. On that night, when her servant returned, she found her mistress strangled. Now, there seemed no doubt at first of the nephew's guilt. He was the old lady's sole heir. He was heavily in debt. He had a latch key to the house. He'd even been heard to threaten her on previous occasions. But when he was questioned, the result was a perfect alibi. It was one of those rare cases in which the police know their man, but they are powerless. Well, after my retirement, I had every opportunity to think over the case, and at last I thought I saw a means by which, with infinite patience and devotion of time to the matter, I might bring the fellow to book. Well, now, luck has favored me. For instance, Bedford, the nephew, decided to let this house furnished soon after the event. It was in taking it that I got to know him, and it was to my interest that the acquaintance should be fostered into a friendship. Now, he is a vain man, and he could see nothing incongruous in my desire for his company. But it was another quality of his which led me to the plan that I have adopted, his superstition. It's a fault shared, almost without exception, by all criminals. Well, tonight is the anniversary of the murder. And tonight, Mr. John Bedford will dine with us. Yes. I have enlisted the aid of Miss May Decklethorpe, undoubtedly our best tragic actress. Now, during dinner, she will enter the room in the precise likeness of the murdered woman. We, of course, shall remain outwardly unconscious of her. Only Bedford will be aware of her presence. In this way, I hope to wring some sort of a confession from the man. Yes, you remember Macbeth and the ghost of Banquo. Yes, but Sir William, do you really imagine that he will come here on this night in these circumstances? Well, most certainly, Robert. He has already dined with me 4 or 5 times, and tonight there is a special inducement. He is to meet you, Robert Stone. His vanity is touched by the opportunity. Now, one or two other points I must explain before he arrives. I have a number of police in the house, though somehow I don't anticipate violence. And during dinner, the electric lights will be switched off at the main, and the candles will be lit. We must have the correct atmosphere. Do you understand? Well, even before we had time to agree that we did, Lane announced Mr. John Bedford. A man in his late 30s hurried into the room, a tallish man, prematurely bald, with a weak droop to the corners of his mouth, and yet a curiously hard look in his eyes. A face which at first sight seemed precise appeared on scrutiny to be vicious. We sat down almost at once to dinner, hurrying over the introductions to do so. And when the soup had been served, Sir William turned to Bedford and he said, How is the weather now? It's a beastly night. But really, Sir William, you must allow me to congratulate you on your cook. This soup is a masterpiece. Ah, yes. And thereby hangs a tale. Yes, my old cook had been with me 20 years, but she absolutely refused to stay in this house. She said it was haunted. Oh, Stone, this sort of thing amuses you. I should like you to see the silly old body giving me notice because she had seen the figure of an elderly lady with a scar on her neck walking about the passages. But it did no harm in a way. My new cook is an artist. Why, Mr. Bedford, my dear chap, you don't look well. I expect you're a bit fagged out. What is a rotten journey down here? No, not a bit. Only, if you'll forgive me, saying so, I find this room confoundedly hot. Oh, I am so sorry. I hadn't noticed it at all. Lane, open the window, will you? As Lane, the butler, threw open the window, the noise of the rain and wind was plainly audible outside, and Stone spoke up. Isn't our climate vile? Really, I don't know why we stay in England for the winter. This time last year I was in the Riviera. And I was in the United States, I added, feeling that I must add something to the conversation. And Sir William was thoughtful. He said, let me see. November 17th. Yes, now this time last year I was in London, following the news, watching the course of events. Lane, give Mr. Bedford some more wine. Well, the situation, even for me, was becoming intolerable. Bedford was mopping his brow, and there was a flicker, and our guest was shut out from our sight. Lane, said Sir William sharply. What on earth is wrong with the light? I'll find out, sir. And the butler hurried out. For a moment, we were left in complete darkness, during which I think most of us drank. And then Lane appeared with candles, and he said,
3: "The electric light is out of order, sir, and none of us understands it."
2: Well, suddenly, as he spoke, I became aware of another figure in the room. Behind Sir William's chair was the image of an old lady with great suffering apparent in her forlorn face. Now, I had seen Mae Dacklethorpe in some of her greatest successes, but this makeup, I thought, was a masterpiece. It gave one the impression of lurid unreality. Why, I scarcely dared look at the man opposite me to see what impression the figure had made in his already distraught mind, but apparently he hadn't seen it. I turned to the food on my plate, and as I did so, I heard a low cry from Bedford. Sir William smiled, and he said,
4: "Why, what's the matter, my dear chair?"
3: Nothing. No, nothing. I wish we could have some light, Sir William. Half-darkness invariably gets on my nerves.
4: I can't say how sorry I am that this should have happened, but no doubt Lane won't be long in setting the lights right. Meanwhile, another glass of champagne.
3: Thanks. Thanks.
2: He drank hurriedly, and then, setting down his glass with a crash, he burst out,
5: "Don't any of you say anything! You must!
4: What, my dear Bedford, you're unwell. Sit down. Is there anything I can do for you?"
2: It was painful to watch the effort Bedford took to get a grip on himself.
3: "I'm well enough, thanks."
2: And I saw that his eyes were half closed and he was trying to rivet them on his plate. The strain was affecting us all. Conversation had dropped entirely, and then, very slowly, the woman, whom we couldn't watch, except secretly, began to move toward him. That was too much. He became pitiably hysterical. He tried to rise from his seat and he shouted,
3: "Let me by! Out of my way! I'll do it again! I'll do it again! Let me goodbye! I'll murder you again, you witch! I did it once, and I'll do it again if you don't get out of my way!"
2: It was over. Two police officials were in the room at once, and Sir William said,
4: "I think you can arrest that man. You've heard his confession."
2: Bedford had sunk limply into his chair and was sobbing dementedly. The police almost lifted him from it as they handcuffed him, but he said nothing more as they led him from the room. I don't think he yet realized what had happened. And Stone was the first to break the silence. He said,
3: Satisfied?
4: "Oh, quite. It's been a long job, but it's ended as I knew it would. I'm most grateful to both of you. Now, we'll continue our interrupted dinner."
2: "Well, I thought it was a pretty grim affair. Your third-degree methods repel me, Sir William, but I suppose you know your job. Certainly Mae Dacklethorpe did. Her acting was superb, and her makeup was incredibly good."
4: "Yes. Yes, we must congratulate her. I wonder where she's gone. Upstairs, perhaps. I had a room arranged for her. Lane."
2: "Sir?"
4: "Just see where Miss Dacklethorpe is."
6: "Yes, sir."
4: "Thank you."
2: And Lane left the room. He returned almost immediately.
3: "I've questioned the police at the door, sir, but they know only of the arrival of Mr. Stone and your friend. No lady has entered the house, but this telegram arrived for you, sir."
2: Brent tore open the envelope, and after a pause, he said,
4: "Good Lord. Listen to this. Extremely sorry. Severe influenza, quite unable to leave bed." And it's signed, Mae Dacklethorpe.

0: So much for Banquo's Chair by Rupert Croft Cook. Now, Mr. Olmsted, what's the second story on tonight's agenda?
1: The second story, Ben, is quite different. It was written by one of the all-time greats in the field of the short story, Guy de Maupassant. This is the story of a man whose moral fiber wasn't strong enough to sustain him in a crisis, and it's called The Coward.

In society, he was called Handsome Signoles. His name was Vicomte Gontran Joseph de Signoles. An orphan and possessed of an ample fortune, he cut quite a dash, as they say. He had an attractive appearance and manner, could talk well, had a certain inborn elegance, an air of pride and nobility, a good mustache, and a tender eye that always finds favor with women. He was in great demand at receptions, waltzed to perfection, and was regarded by his own sex with that smiling hostility accorded the popular society man. He had been suspected of more than one love affair calculated to enhance the reputation of a bachelor. He lived a happy, peaceful life, a life of physical and mental well-being. He had won considerable fame as a swordsman, and still more as a marksman, and had often said, "When the time comes for me to fight a duel, I shall choose pistols. With such a weapon, I'm sure to kill my man." Well, one evening, having accompanied two women friends with their husbands to the theater, he invited them to take some ice cream at Tortoni's after the performance. They'd been seated a few minutes in the restaurant when Signoles noticed that a man was staring persistently at one of the ladies. She seemed annoyed and lowered her eyes. The Vicomte abruptly left his seat. He couldn't allow this insolent fellow to spoil an ice for a guest of his. It was for him to take cognizance of the offense, since it was through him that his friends had come to the restaurant. He went across to the man and he said, "Sir, you are staring at these ladies in a manner I can't permit. I must ask you to stop." And the other replied, "Let me alone, will you?" "You take care, sir. You will force me to extreme measures." The man replied with a single word, a foul word which could be heard from one end of the restaurant to the other and which startled everyone there. There was a dead silence. Then suddenly a sharp, crisp sound. The Vicomte had slapped his adversary's face. Everybody rose to interfere. Cards were exchanged.

When the Vicomte reached home, he walked rapidly up and down his room for some minutes. He was in a state of too great agitation to think connectedly. One idea alone possessed him, a duel. But this idea aroused in him as yet no emotion of any kind. He had done what he was bound to do. He'd proved himself to be what he ought to be. He would be talked about, approved, congratulated. He repeated aloud, speaking as one does when under the stress of great mental disturbance, "What a brute of a man." And then he sat down and began to reflect. He would have to find seconds as soon as the morning came. Now, whom should he choose? He thought of the most influential and best-known men of his acquaintance, and his choice fell at last upon the Marquis de la Tourvoie and Colonel Bourdin, a nobleman and a soldier. That would be just the thing. Their names would carry weight in the newspapers. He was thirsty and drank 3 glasses of water, one after the other. Then he walked up and down again. Now, if he showed himself brave, determined, prepared to face a duel in deadly earnest, his adversary would probably draw back and proffer excuses. He picked up the card he had taken from his pocket and thrown on the table. He read it again, as he had already read it, first at a glance in the restaurant, and afterwards on the way home in the light of every gas lamp. Georges Lamille, 51 Rue Moncy. That was all. And the Vicomte once more repeated aloud, "What a brute." So, he would have to fight. Should he choose swords or pistols? For he considered himself as the insulted party. With the sword, he would risk less. But with the pistol, there was some chance of his adversary backing out. A duel with swords is rarely fatal, since mutual prudence prevents the combatants from fighting close enough to each other for a point to enter very deeply. With pistols, he would seriously risk his life. But on the other hand, he might come out of the affair with flying colors and without a duel after all. And he said, "I must be firm. The fellow will be afraid." The sound of his own voice startled him, and he looked nervously around the room. He felt unstrung. He drank another glass of water and then began undressing, preparatory to going to bed. As soon as he was in bed, he blew out the light and shut his eyes, reflecting, "I have all day tomorrow for setting my affairs in order. I must sleep now in order to be calm when the time comes." But he couldn't sleep. He was thirsty again, and he rose to drink. And then a qualm seized him. "Can it be possible that I'm afraid?" Well, no, indeed he couldn't be afraid, since he was resolved to proceed to the last extremity, since he was irrevocably determined to fight without flinching. And yet he was so perturbed in mind and body that he asked himself, "Is it possible to be afraid in spite of oneself?" And this doubt, this fearful question, took possession of him. If an irresistible power, stronger than his own will, were to quell his courage, what would happen? He would certainly go to the appointed

He would certainly go to the appointed place. His will would force him that far. But supposing when there, he were to tremble or faint. And he thought of his social standing, his reputation, his name. Suddenly, he could see himself distinctly lying on his back on the couch he had just left. He had the hollow face and limp hands of death. He made a fire. His hands quivered nervously as they touched the various objects. His head grew dizzy, his thoughts confused, disjointed, painful. A numbness seized his spirit as if he'd been drinking. And all the time he kept on saying, "What shall I do? What will become of me?" His whole body trembled spasmodically. He rose and, going to the window, drew back the curtains. The day, a summer day, was breaking. Oh, what a fool he was to let himself succumb to fear before anything was decided. Before his seconds had interviewed those of Georges Lamil. Before he even knew whether he would have to fight or not. He bathed and dressed and left the house with a firm step. He repeated as he went, "I must be firm, very firm. I must show that I am not afraid."

0: His seconds, the Marquis and the Colonel, placed themselves at his disposal, and having shaken him warmly by the hand, began to discuss details. The Colonel took charge.
1: You want a serious duel?
0: Yes, it's quite serious.
1: You insist on pistols?
0: Yes.
1: Do you leave all the other arrangements in our hands?
0: Well, 20 paces at a given signal. The arm to be raised and not lowered. The shots to be exchanged until one or the other is seriously wounded.
1: Excellent conditions. You are a good shot. All the chances are in your favor.
0: And they parted. The Vicomte returned home to wait for them. His agitation, only temporarily allayed, now increased momentarily. He felt in arms, legs, and chest a sort of trembling, a continuous vibration. He could not stay still, either sitting or standing. His mouth was parched, and he made every now and then a clicking movement of the tongue as if to detach it from his palate. He attempted to take lunch, but he couldn't eat. Then it occurred to him to seek courage and drink, and he sent for a decanter of rum, of which he swallowed, one after another, 6 small glasses. A burning warmth was followed by a deadening of the mental faculties. But at the end of an hour, he had emptied the decanter, and his agitation was worse than ever. A mad longing possessed him to throw himself on the ground, to bite, to scream. A ring at the bell so unnerved him that he hadn't the strength to rise to receive his seconds. He dared not even speak to them, wish them good day, or utter a single word, lest his changed voice should betray him. The colonel said to him,
1: "My dear fellow, all is arranged as you wish. Your adversary claimed at first the privileges of the offended party, but he yielded almost at once and accepted your conditions. His seconds are 2 military men."
0: Thank you.
1: You're all right? You're quite calm?
0: Perfectly calm. Thank you. The 2 men withdrew. When he was once more alone, he felt as though he should go mad. His servant, having lighted the lamps, he sat down at his table to write some letters. And when he had traced at the top of a sheet of paper the words, "This is my last will and testament," he started from his seat, feeling himself incapable of connected thought, of decision in regard to anything. So, he was going to fight. He could no longer avoid it. Then what possessed him? He wished to fight. He was fully determined to fight. And yet, in spite of all his mental effort, in spite of the exertion of all his willpower, he felt that he couldn't even preserve the strength necessary to carry him through the ordeal. He tried to conjure up a picture of the duel, his own attitude and that of his enemy. And every now and then his teeth chattered audibly. He opened a case of Festine Rennet's, which stood on a small table, and took from it a pistol. Next, he stood in the correct attitude for firing and raised his arm. But he was trembling from head to foot, and the weapon shook in his grasp. He looked at the weapon, and raising the hammer, saw the glitter of the priming below it. The pistol had been left loaded by some chance, some oversight, and the discovery pleased him. He didn't know why. If he didn't maintain, in presence of his opponent, the steadfast bearing which was so necessary to his honor, he would be ruined forever. He would be branded, stigmatized as a coward, hounded out of society. And he felt, he knew, that he couldn't maintain that calm, unmoved demeanor. And then he did the thing that was to brand him forever with the name he

Heard the ultimate act of cowardice. Opening his mouth wide, he suddenly plunged the barrel of the pistol as far back as his throat and pressed the trigger. When the valet, alarmed at the report, rushed into the room, he found his master lying dead upon his back. A spurt of blood had splashed the white paper on the table, and it made a great crimson stain beneath the words, "This is my last will and testament."

0: You can turn up the lights now. You can look around you. Nobody is there, really. Everything is all right, isn't it? Step over here, Nelson Olmsted, and tell us about next week's story.
1: Well, next week, Ben, we have two stories. The first is by the great Jack London, and it's called To Build a Fire. It concerns a man in the Yukon and his deadly struggle with cold, which was 70 degrees below zero. The second, by George G. Toodles, has an odd and menacing title. It's Three Skeleton Key, with no S, because it refers to the name of an island or key off the coast of Guyana. I know you'll enjoy both stories, so plan to join us next week at this same time.
2: 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Mr. Olmsted records exclusively for Vanguard Records. Until next week, when Nelson Olmsted will again be here in person, this is Ben Grauer saying good night.
3: Sometimes you take so much trouble making half their pudding, you forget to make...
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0: Good evening, friends. This is your host of the Inner Sanctum, inviting you in through the squeaking door. Come on in. Have your picture taken with the corpse. You look good next to him. Poor fellow was a photographer. Passed on last winter while taking a picture. Yes, died of overexposure. Awful, isn't it? Enough to make your camera shutter. Well, let's gather around the coffin now for a nice, happy picture. Watch the body. Watch the body. Oh, dear. We'll have to take that again. Someone moved. And I think it was the corpse.
1: Why, that's downright silly.
0: Oh, hello, Mary. You're just in time. Come on, get in the picture.
1: What? Do you think I'd stand next to a corpse?
0: Oh, please, Mary. You can wear your Lipton sterling silver medallion. Then I'll send the picture to my friends in the graveyard. Why, Mary, with your figure, your symmetry, they'll probably elect you Miss Cemetery of 1945. Wouldn't that be nice?
1: Thank you, but I can do without that honor. And as far as the sterling silver medallion is concerned, it's mighty popular right now. I've been getting hundreds of letters from ladies all over the country telling me how much they appreciate it. You see, the medallion is made of real sterling silver. It's about an inch in diameter, and it's decorated with the Chinese symbol for good luck. You can wear the medallion as a necklace or a choker. You see, it's hung on a narrow black rayon satin ribbon. Or you can simply add it to your charm bracelet if you wish. It's just the thing to brighten up your simple silk dresses and your dressy suits. And ladies, here's how you get this handsome medallion. Just send 25 cents and the box top from a package of Lipton's, the tea with the brisk flavor, to Lipton Tea, Box 92. That's Box 92, New York City.
0: You paint a pretty picture, Mary. Now let me paint one for you. Mine is called Portrait of Death. It's an original radio play by that ghastly ghostwriter, Robert Sloan. And our star tonight is Miss Leslie Woods, who plays the role of Miss Snyder. And listen, if you've never sat for a portrait, you'd better not sit alone for Portrait of Death. In the dim light of a misty old art dealer's gallery, a somber portrait has just been sold at auction to a man by the name of Mason.
2: Magnificent painting, isn't it?
3: There's never been anything like it, Mr. Mason. But if you don't mind my saying so, I think you've paid a stiff price for it.
2: I couldn't let that woman in the black dress outbid me. Look at those colors. Expression on the girl's face.
3: Yes.
2: The detail in the background. Really is a work of art.
3: Technically speaking, yes. But the portrait has a strange history, Mr. Mason. Strange and sinister.
2: What do you mean?
3: Well, people say it's brought bad luck to every one of its owners.
2: Oh, come now, Fleur.
3: Well, it may be just a story, but at least this much of it is true. The day this portrait was finished, the artist died by his own hand. And the model who posed for him died, too, by her own hand.
2: So that's why I painted her in black.
3: Yes. He knew she was going to die. He even painted two graves into the background of the picture, you see? One grave's for him, one for her.
2: Remarkable.
3: Now you know why the painting is called Portrait of Death, Mr. Mason. It meant death for the artist, the model, and, oddly enough, for many of its owners. I'm sorry you bought it, Mr. Mason.
1: I'm sorry you bought it too, Mr. Mason. You shouldn't have taken it away from me.
2: I beg your pardon.
1: Don't you remember me?
2: Oh, yes. Yes, of course. You're the woman I was bidding against.
1: I still want the painting, Mr. Mason. And I beg you to sell it to me at a price I can afford. I warn you, it can only bring you harm.
2: I'm sorry, Miss Snyder. The painting is not for sale.

0: Really, Mr. Flournoy, you didn't have to drive me all the way home with this painting. I could have managed it alone.
1: Oh, no trouble at all, Mr. Mason. Here, let me help you carry it into the house.
0: Oh, no, I'll get one of the servants.
1: As you like.
0: Oh, Parker. Parker. I'm afraid I'll have to go in. Will you wait for me?
1: Oh, certainly.
0: Oh, Parker.
2: Mr. Mason?
0: Yes, Parker. Tell Mrs. Mason to come down, will you? I've got a surprise for her.
2: Mr. Mason, I think you'd better come in.
0: Why, what's the matter?
2: I have some very bad news for you, sir. Terrible news. Mrs. Mason is dead.
0: What?
2: It was her heart, sir. She died this afternoon while you were at the art gallery.
0: No. I can't believe it.
2: I tried to reach you, but you'd already left, sir. Dr. Simpson said... Excuse me, sir. Hello? Mr. Mason's residence?
3: Is Mr. Mason there, please? This is Miss Snyder calling.
2: Just a moment, please. It's for you, sir.
0: Oh. Thank you. Hello?
3: Mr. Mason, I still want that painting.
0: What?
3: Don't you think you'd better sell it to me? It can only bring you harm.
0: I'll think it over.
3: Don't wait too long, Mr. Mason. I warn you. Don't wait too long.
2: You ought to go to bed, sir. You haven't had any sleep for days.
0: I'm all right, Parker.
2: But it can't do any good to sit in this room and stare at that painting.
0: Parker, doesn't the portrait look a little different today than it did when I brought it into the house?
2: I don't think so, sir. The
0: expression on the girl's face is a little deeper. A little more understanding. The background, it... Good heavens, Parker.
2: What is it, sir?
0: Look. The graves in the background.
2: Weren't they there, sir?
0: When I bought it, Parker, there were two. Now there are three. I'm so glad you could come out here, Mr. Flournoy. I had to speak to you.
1: I came as soon as I could.
0: Did you bring the catalog?
1: Oh, yes, I did, Mr. Mason. What is it? What's wrong?
0: Let me see a picture of that portrait, please.
1: Yes, of course, sir. Here it is. Portrait of Death. There.
0: I was right. There were only two graves in the original painting.
1: Well, of course, Mr. Mason. I told you there were two the day you bought it.
0: But now there are three, Flournoy. Three graves.
1: So what?
0: Come. I'll show you.
1: Oh, Mr. Mason, please.
0: There are three, I tell you. The third one's been there ever since my wife died.
1: But that's impossible. You must be imagining...
0: See for yourself, Flournoy. Here. One, two, three.
1: Mr. Mason...
0: Why are you looking at me like that?
1: You need a rest.
0: A rest? What are you talking about?
1: Don't you understand? There are only two graves in that portrait. The third one is in your mind.
0: You mean there isn't a third grave on this painting?
1: I know. You've been under such a strain these past few days.
0: I must be losing my mind.
1: Oh, no, I'm sure it isn't as serious as all that. It's only natural for you to be upset about your wife.
0: I want to get rid of the portrait. I want to sell it. Right away.
1: Well, I don't know how soon I can dispose of it for you, Mr. Mason. Under the circumstances, it might be hard to arrange a
0: sale. That woman will buy it, won't she?
1: Who?
0: That woman who's been pestering me for it. Why don't you get in touch with her?
1: I will, first thing in the morning.
0: No, no, I won't wait until morning. I want that portrait out of this house tonight.
1: Parker.
0: Where are you going with that painting?
2: Why, I was taking it to the garage, sir.
0: What for?
2: You said you didn't want it in the house tonight. I thought I might return it to the dealer.
0: Mr. Flournoy hasn't called back yet?
2: No, sir.
0: Well, I'll take it to him myself. Is the car ready?
2: Yes, sir, but I hardly think you ought to go alone, Mr. Mason. You're in no condition.
0: I brought that portrait into this house, and I'll take it back alone. Come on. What devil is the matter with this car? I should have had Parker take it out of the garage for me. Confounded! I'll
4: I'll get that painting out of here if I have to carry it out with my hands.
0: Portrait of Death. You are a portrait of death. You, with those searing eyes, that faint half smile. I'll never see your face again. Not as long as... No.
2: No, don't.

0: This is a strange time of night to go calling for a painting, Mr. Flournoy.
1: Mr. Mason told me to get in touch with you right away, Miss Snyder. He was determined to have you pick up the portrait tonight.
0: Well, I hope he isn't asleep.
1: Yes.
0: Nobody seems to be answering the door.
1: Oh, wait a moment. There's a light in the garage.
2: Oh!
1: Oh, good heavens, what was that?
0: It sounded like a scream from the back of the house.
1: Come on, we better hurry. Come on, Miss Snyder. There's somebody in the garage. What? Hey, Parker.
3: Yes,
1: what's
3: sir?
1: The matter, Parker? Why'd you scream?
3: It's Mr. Mason, sir. He's dead.
1: What?
3: I just found him, sir, slumped over on the floor of the car.
0: How awful.
1: Maybe he was asphyxiated.
3: No, the motor wasn't running, sir.
0: It's the portrait. The portrait killed him. Just as it did the other.
3: It does seem strange. He came to the garage about an hour ago, carrying the painting in his arms.
1: Well, didn't you help him?
3: He wouldn't let me, sir. He insisted on being alone.
1: That's strange. Look at these marks on his neck. As if he'd been strangled with a fine chain. Or a woman's necklace.
0: What do you mean by that?
1: Nothing. Did you think I was accusing you, Miss Snyder?
0: I don't know.
3: Good heavens, Mr. Flournoy. Look at the portrait.
1: Oh, what's wrong?
3: The necklace, sir. The necklace that was painted on the girl's throat. It's gone.
4: Well, you can breathe a little easier now. Unless you happen to be wearing that girl's necklace. If you are, just write a note to the artist that painted the portrait and he'll answer you from the grave. Honest. He wrote to me from the grave the other day. You know what he said? Having a wonderful time. Wish you were here.
5: I suppose you think that's funny.
4: Why, Mary, it must be funny. The dead artist was smiling when he wrote it. Oh, but then he's always smiling. You see, he's a grinning skull. It's quite a story how he got that way. Let me tell you.
5: Now, stop. I don't want to hear any of your morbid stories.
4: But that's the only kind I know.
5: Well, then you listen to me, because I know a story with a happy ending, and it's true, too. It's the story behind that sterling silver medallion that the Lipton people want to send the ladies. It seems that the original of this handsome medallion was given to an American flyer who was rescued by Chinese guerrillas after he'd bailed out over enemy territory. The flyer was told that the Chinese letters on the medallion would identify him and bring him safely through the lines. Well, he did get through. And only then did he learn that the inscription said, "Good luck," in Chinese. Now, there's a story to tell your friends when they're admiring your medallion on its smart black rayon satin ribbon. And to get this Chinese good luck medallion, all you have to do is send 25 cents and the box top from a package of Lipton's. The tea with the brisk flavor. To Lipton Tea, Box 92. That's Box 92 in New York City.
4: Well, let's get back to that there cover girl on the portrait of death. It's 6 months now since she strangled old man Mason with that necklace of hers and put the Indian sign on his late wife. Parker's still around, though. And so is that character, Flournoy, who at the moment is disposing of the ill-fated portrait for Mr. Mason's estate.
1: Mr. Davis, I believe you're the only man in the world who wants this painting. And I really can't see why you want it, knowing its history.
6: Mr. Flournoy, that kind of history doesn't mean a thing to me.
1: Oh.
6: May I take it with me now?
1: Oh, certainly. Parker?
7: Yes, sir?
1: Would you be good enough to help Mr. Davis with the painting?
7: If you don't mind, sir, I'd rather not touch it. I haven't seen it since Mr. Mason died, and I don't care to see it now, sir.
1: All right, Parker. I'll help you, Mr. Davis.
6: Thank you very much.
1: It's a very heavy frame, you know. It's really too heavy. Why, that's incredible.
7: What is it, Mr. Flournoy? What's wrong?
1: Parker, you say you haven't touched this painting since Mr. Mason died?
7: No, sir.
1: Well, look at it. The girl is wearing her necklace again. Miss Snyder, how do you do? We haven't seen you here at the gallery for some time.
0: What's the meaning of this, Mr. Flournoy?
1: Beg your pardon?
0: Why did you let that painting go without telling me it was for sale?
1: Well, I tried to tell you, Miss Snyder. I called you home several times to let you know about the auction. I was never able to reach you.
0: Didn't you know I was away on a trip?
1: No, I didn't.
0: Then why didn't you find out, you stupid fool? What? How many times have I told you I must have that painting?
1: Well, I'm sorry, Miss Snyder.
0: Never mind. Who is this Mr. Davis? Where does he live and where can I find him?
1: Why,
2: Well, I imagine you'll find him at his home. Here's his card.
0: Give it to me.
2: I don't think you'll gain anything by going up there, Miss
0: You
2: Snyder.
0: Keep out of this, Flournoy. I want that painting. And this time I'm going to get it.
6: I'm very sorry, Miss Snyder, but nothing you can say will persuade me to part with the painting.
0: Mr. Davis, your stubbornness may cost you your life, you know.
6: I'm afraid I'll have to risk it. I'm very anxious to find out exactly how he died. And if he was murdered, I'm going to see that the killer is brought to justice.
0: The killer is the painting, Mr. Davis. And you will find that out very soon, just as the others did.
6: Are you threatening me?
0: I am giving you one more chance to live. One more chance to sell me the portrait at the price you paid for it.
6: If I refuse?
0: If you don't sell it to me now, Mr. Davis, I will buy it after your death.
6: Forgive me for not showing you to the door, Miss Snyder, but I hardly
0: Never
6: think...
0: Never mind, I'll go myself.
6: No, you don't have to. Parker.
7: Yes, sir?
0: Parker, what are you doing here?
7: Didn't you know, Miss Snyder? I'm Mr. Davis's new butler.
2: Hayden Art Company, Mr. Flournoy speaking.
8: Mr. Flournoy?
2: Yes, this is Mr. Flournoy.
8: You had better come over to Mr. Davis's house right away. And don't tell anyone you're coming.
2: Huh? Who's this?
8: It's important, Mr. Flournoy. Don't ask a lot of questions. Just come over.
2: But who is this?
8: Don't you know? It's the girl in the portrait.
2: What? You... Hello? Hello? Hello?
0: Come in, Mr. Flournoy.
2: I thought it was you on the phone. Why didn't you tell me?
0: I didn't want to mention any names. Come in, will you?
2: All right. What's the hurry? What's this all about?
0: I'll tell you in a minute. Does anyone know you came here?
2: No, I don't think so.
0: Good.
2: What are you doing here? And where's Parker and Mr. Davis?
0: Parker's left. He's gone away. I found a note from him on the foyer table there.
2: Well, what about Mr. Davis?
0: He's in the library. Well, wait a moment. Don't go in there yet. He's dead.
2: Mr. Davis?
0: Yes, Mr. Davis. It's horrible, Flournoy. His head has been cut off.
2: What do you mean? What happened?
0: I don't know. I found him lying there on the library floor when I got here. He must have been killed with the axe from that suit of armor, you see. The armor's toppled over, and the falling axe must have landed on his neck.
2: It would have to fall from a good height to sever his head, Miss Snyder.
0: Well, the armor was mounted on a pedestal, and you can see for yourself how heavy that axe is.
2: Yes, I see.
0: You don't think I killed him, do you?
2: I don't know. What are you doing here?
0: I received a strange phone call telling me to meet Mr. Davis. When I got here, the door was open and everything was just as you see it.
2: Have you called the police?
0: No, not yet.
2: Why not?
0: I wanted to speak to you first.
2: You wanted to speak to me with a murdered man lying there on the floor?
0: He wasn't murdered. It was an accident. The portrait killed him.
2: I'll let the police decide that.
0: Now, wait a minute, Mr. Flournoy. You are not going to phone the police until you've heard what I have to say.
2: Go on, say it.
0: I called you because I wanted you to help me. I want that portrait before it's passed on to Mr. Davis's heirs.
2: What do you mean?
0: I may never be able to buy it if it becomes part of his estate. But if you tear up his check and take mine, it doesn't have to become part of his estate. It will be mine, once and for all.

0: Mr. Flannoy.
1: What?
0: Mr. Flannoy.
1: Why, Parker. What are you doing outside Miss Snyder's house?
2: I've been waiting for her, sir. Have you any idea where she is?
1: Why do you want to know?
2: She left a photograph at Mr. Davis's house last night, and I've come to return it.
1: Well, I'll take it to her, Parker.
2: If you don't mind, sir, I'll return it myself.
1: Is it that important?
2: The photograph is a picture of the woman and the portrait. And if Miss Snyder can explain why she's been carrying it around, we might have an answer to this mystery.
1: You suspect her, don't you, Parker?
2: Not any more than I suspect you.
1: What's that?
2: You've got the portrait in your car, Mr. Flannoy.
1: Yes.
2: Don't try to conceal it. I recognize that frame anywhere.
1: I'm not trying to conceal it. I'm trying to find out what your game is.
2: I have no game.
1: Then why did you leave that note saying you were going away?
2: What note?
1: Oh, don't lie to me, Parker. I saw it myself on the foyer table.
2: You must be mistaken, sir. Today is my day off. I left the house early this morning and I didn't write a note.
1: Oh. If you're telling the truth, then I know who did write that note. And I've got to prove it before I can take your word.
2: Well, wait a moment, Mr. Flannoy. Where are you going?
1: I'm going into the house for this painting. I'm going to set a trap for Miss Snyder.
2: I'll go with you.
1: What for?
2: To help you carry the painting,
1: why,
2: of course.
1: But you'll spoil everything if you're seen, Parker.
2: Then I won't be seen. I'll hide. What's the matter, Mr. Flannoy? You are not afraid of me, are you?
1: I don't know. Every time this painting has brought misfortune to anyone, you've been alone in the house with the victim. Is that you, Miss Snyder?
3: Yes, where are you, Mr. Flannoy?
1: I'm in your living room, hanging up the painting.
3: I didn't ask you to do that. Take
1: what?
3: It down.
1: Why?
3: Take it down, I say. I don't want it in my living room. I don't want it in this house.
1: Well, I don't understand. Then why did you buy it?
3: Mr. Flannoy, I have been after that portrait for years. And now that I've got it, I'm going to destroy it.
1: You're going to do what?
3: There is a curse on that painting. There really is. You see, I know. Because I'm related to the girl who posed for it.
1: Well, you never told me that.
3: I never saw any reason to. That girl was a sister of my grandmother. And ever since her death, my family has been haunted by that portrait. But now we'll be haunted no longer.
1: But you can't destroy a work of art like this. It isn't fair to people who admire it. It isn't fair.
3: Nobody wants it, Mr. Flannoy. Nobody but me.
1: Oh, but you're mistaken. There is somebody who wants it. Wants it very much.
3: Parker?
1: Oh, no. No, Parker's dead.
3: Dead? How do you know?
1: I know. Because I killed him. Right here in the living room. I'm awfully sorry I didn't have time to dispose of the body, but I'll take care of him before I go.
3: Oh, no, no, Mr. Flannoy. You didn't kill him. You couldn't.
1: I had to. You see, he discovered the painting and the cars I drove up. He would have ruined all our plans.
3: Plans?
1: Yes.
3: Plans? See, do you think I'd go through with any plans, knowing what I know now?
1: Well, I'm going through with mine, Miss Snyder. And I dare say I won't be suspected.
3: What are you talking about?
1: Nobody knows you stole this painting from Mr. Davis. Nobody knows but you and Parker. And I can trust Parker to keep the secret.
3: You stay where you are.
1: Don't be afraid. I've become an expert at the art of murder. It is an art, you know. Just as delicate as retouching old portraits, which happens to be a specialty of mine.
3: You killed Davis and Mason and Mrs. Mason.
1: Oh, no, not Mrs. Mason, no. Her death was only a coincidence. But it did give me the idea for the others. You see, I needed a series of deaths to completely destroy the value of that portrait. The legend was already there. All I had to do was help it along.
3: Why?
1: Well, I wanted the painting, Miss Snyder. I wanted it more than anything else in the world. An art dealer's clerk could hardly afford to pay for it.
3: You're insane.
1: Well, we're all a little bit insane, aren't we?
3: Don't you come near me. Don't.
1: Shut up, you. Don't. Shut up. Yeah. The knife is cocked. Sure. But if you struggle, don't struggle. You make me miss my mark.
3: You're
1: still, I tell you. You crazy devil. Be still. No. Portrait. Flower on the wall. Frame. Girl. Knife. Inch.
3: Now, we'll be haunted no longer.
0: Poor old Flournoy, framed by a portrait. Still, it's better than being boiled in oils. But Davis is the guy who really had an interesting death. Yes, that armored axe did a smooth job. And the police might have thought it was purely accidental.
4: That terrible picture. It was always changing around. I guess it wasn't what they call a still life. In fact, I'm surprised there's still life left in any of the people in the story.
0: Well, drown me in a cup of Lipton tea if Mary didn't make a joke.
4: So I did. But now I want to talk about something serious. Because this is a real occasion. A mighty important one, if you ask me. You know, folks, I heard just the other day that this coming Saturday, June 16th, is an anniversary for some people in the United States Army that deserve all the credit we can give them. They're the Quartermaster Corps. They make delivery under fire on all fronts. And they're 170 years old. Yes, think of it. The Quartermaster Corps was created in 1775 by the Continental Congress. You know, I'm a woman, not a businessman or a soldier. But I know what it is to keep every single little thing on hand that's going to be used by a whole army. It's hard enough to get food and matches and things for a family. But when you have to take care of a shopping list that has things on it like 11 million field jackets and 10 million blankets, 100 million pairs of shoes, trucks, and all of the good wholesome foods that keep our men in fighting trim, well, that's a real job. And the men of the Quartermaster Corps not only do all that work, but they do fighting, too. That's why these men are called the Fighting Quartermaster Corps. That certainly is a name to be proud of.
0: Well, it's time to go back to my slab now and swap a few stories in the smoker of the crematorium. Oh, before I leave, this month's Inner Sanctum mystery novel is Lay That Pistol Down by Richard Powell. Yes, and next week's Inner Sanctum story, directed by Hyman Brown and brought to you by Lipton Tea and Lipton Soup. Next week's story is just your meat. That is, if you like human meat. It's about a man who's been dead for 6 years. So, of course, his wife doesn't recognize him when he comes home. In fact, nobody recognizes him. So he goes around killing people to refresh their memory. I guess he figures that if they can't remember him, they might just as well remember nothing. Now it's really time to close the squeaking door, so good night. Pleasant dreams.
4: Folks, it's wonderful how simple cooking is these days. When I was a girl, my mother used to spend a good many hours making a pot of noodle soup. But now, we have Lipton's noodle soup mix. When you use Lipton's, you just empty the contents of the package into boiling water, and in no time at all, soup's on. And what delicious chicken-y-tasting soup it is. Yes, Lipton's has an old-fashioned homemade flavor, and it's brim-full of tender golden egg noodles. Of course, sometimes it's hard to get in some stores these days, but there's lots of good things scarce in wartime. So, folks, don't forget to ask for Lipton's noodle soup. And don't forget to tune in next Tuesday night for another Inner Sanctum mystery.
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0: 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Quiet Please for tonight is called As Long As I Live.
1: You ever know a medium? I mean, the producer's ghosts and spirit voyages does table rapping and stuff. Yeah, I was married to one. Sure, it's phony. Most of them are phonies. Some of them ain't. Some of them are legit, I hear. You got a minute? Let me tell you, huh? Me? No, I'm not going anyplace for a while. Time, I got lots of. You go for this stuff? You don't, huh? Don't believe in it? Yeah, that's what they all say. Never had your fortune told, huh? Never had your hand read, the palmistry, I mean, at a carnival, amusement park, anything like that? I thought so. Sure, everybody's made one pass at least at supernatural stuff, occult. Sure, even when you read the fortune on the card that comes out of the penny weighing machine, you're on the edges of it. Human nature, that's all. Human nature. And it pays off right well when you're in the business. I know. Listen, it's good money, the psychic business, but stay out of it. It's not all phony. Yeah, Georgie was here. But Georgie ain't Georgie. My wife, the medium. We had this old house in Chicago out on the west side, Georgie and me and Uncle Lard. I never knew a good deal about Uncle Lard, except he was born in 1845, which would make him 97 years old. He was my father's great-uncle. He was a kind of recluse when I was a kid. Tall, skinny old Swede, lived all alone in a little brown-painted house on Margaret Street. Never went out without a shawl around his head. But he always kind of liked me, even when I was a little bitty kid. Had my first drink at Uncle Lars' house, Swedish punch. Man. And glug at Christmas time, hot and full of raisins and nuts and spices. Quite a thing, glug, especially for a 10-year-old brat. Well, Georgie and I had quite a discussion about Uncle Lars when he got the letter saying he was coming to live with us.
2: Well, you're going to have to look after him, Jen. I'm not picking up after you, let alone an old man that probably hasn't got all his buttons.
1: No, he's got good sense. He's only 97. He comes from Dalarna, where they live to be a million years old and dry up and blow away.
2: You got any money?
1: Yeah, must have.
2: Couldn't he go to an old folks' home or something?
1: And leave the dough to the old folks, you crazy?
2: Wonder how much he's got. Oh, darn it, I'm sorry. That was a terrible thing to say. Poor old guy all alone.
1: Sure. He was nice to me when I was a kid. And he won't cost much to keep.
2: He says he'll pay us to.
1: Oh? Just like him. Ah, you like him, Georgie.
2: Ever been married or anything?
1: Well, there's a kind of mystery, you know.
2: No?
1: There was a cousin Flora. I don't know who she was, but there was some kind of story about this cousin Flora back in Sweden. She came over to this country. They were going to be married, but she died in the Chicago fire in 1871.
2: And he kept house all by himself all those years.
1: Yeah, I suppose.
2: Maybe he's forgotten her, though. Long time ago, I guess.
1: No, he hasn't forgotten her. I don't think he has. I remember when I was a kid, he used to have a big, carved Swedish chest.
2: An oak chest, I guess.
1: Yeah, I guess so. It was all full of old-fashioned clothes. I got into it one afternoon at his house while he was asleep. Funny clothes. I remember a purple velvet dress.
2: Was she pretty?
1: I don't know. Never saw any pictures of it.
2: Didn't you ever ask him about it?
1: Nobody ever mentioned it to him. I remember my dad said something about it once. The old man ordered him right out of the house. Poor old guy.
2: Well, we'll make his last years comfortable, Ken.
1: That's my baby. You're a good kid, Georgie.
3: Clear and narrow in the ray of moonlight, as it moonlight falls between the tall trees. And I see a face. It is a little girl, a golden-haired little girl in a gown of shining silver. Her arms are outstretched. She is seeking someone. She stops. She wants to tell me her name. Her name. Wait! She says her name is Rosalind.
1: Rosalind, for God's sake, Georgie.
2: Oh, that's right. I forget it all the time, darn it. Rosalind. Rosalind. Rosalind.
1: Okay, don't forget it. If old lady watches here, you calling her darling baby out of her name, it'll screw up everything. And she's worth go, Kitty.
2: I know. I'll remember. Where's Uncle Lars?
1: In the hammock out in the backyard.
2: I don't think he likes me very much, Jim.
1: You're crazy. He thinks you're swell. Well, he don't talk much to anybody, not even me.
2: That's like he's scared of me.
1: What are you talking about?
2: I'm not kidding. Do you ever see anybody put their hand like this?
1: No.
2: I have. Tell you what it is.
1: Well?
2: That's what people in the old country call horns of the devil. Carne di diablo, old man Garbaccio used to say down on Taylor Street when I was a kid.
1: So what?
2: Well, you see, you hold two middle fingers with your thumb, shake your first finger and your little finger out like horns, see? And you point at people.
1: Well, what for?
2: To charm against the evil eye.
1: What are you talking about?
2: Well, that's Uncle Oz when he's with me. He holds his hand like that all the time.
1: You think you got the evil eye?
2: He sure does, honey. Funny part of it is, baby. Maybe I have.
1: You're screwy.
2: You know, fooling around with all this psychic stuff like I have, every once in a while you begin to wonder about things.
1: Like what?
2: I don't know, James. I mean, things.
1: Well, like what things, sweetie?
2: Ken, listen, when he makes the corny di diablo at me, I get the most awful pains around my heart.
1: My darling. Honey, you stop. You stop that, you hear? Why, you're letting this stuff get to you. You can't do that. You're just being silly.
2: Yeah, I know. I know, Ken. He's silly, all right. But, you know, if you fool around with this stuff, you begin to wonder if maybe you really are psychic.
1: You said that. You're nuts.
2: I know, but...
4: Oh... Jim!
1: Georgie, what's the matter?
4: My heart! Why, what's the matter, Jim? Is your wife sick all of a sudden?
1: And I looked up, startled, as the old man spoke from the doorway. Uncle Oz stepped forward, his hand outstretched to help me support Georgie. The fingers of his right hand were still clenched into the horns of the devil, into the charm against the evil eye. And then he opened his hand, and Georgie straightened up in my arms and drew a long breath and smiled at me. But I looked into her face, and there wasn't any smile in her eyes.
2: I'm all right. I'm all right, then. Tell Uncle Oz I'm all right.
1: And I looked deep into her unsmiling eyes, and I felt my own right hand twitch, and I looked down at it. My forefinger and little finger had formed the shape of a charm against the evil eye. Long time that night. Georgie, as long as we've been married, has always insisted on sleeping with a light on in the room. And, well, after all these years, I've gotten used to it, too. But she had a most disconcerting, is that the word? A disconcerting way of sleeping. A way that used to bother me at first when I woke up in the night and turned my head to hers on the pillow beside me. Well, she slept with her eyes open. No, don't be silly. Not wide open, but not quite closed. Georgie was a very good-looking woman, mind you, but asleep, with her eyelids not quite meeting and just a little of the pupil showing, she seemed to be staring. Well, I don't want to tell you what it looks like if you've never seen it. Oh, yes, she'd be sound asleep, sure. We used to laugh about it, so I got used to it. She said lots of people sleep that way. I don't know. I got so it didn't bother me anymore, like I said, but... Well, this time, I'd shut my eyes, and I'd have to open them again. And there'd be that glitter between her eyelids and the light of the lamp, like... I don't know why I did it. It sounds foolish, but... Well, I made the corny di diablo at her. And she stopped breathing. And I thought I'd never get my fingers apart. They were cramped, stiff, unwilling. But in a couple of seconds, I guess, I managed to pry them apart. And Georgie started breathing again, and she smiled and turned her face away from me. And for a long time, I lay there listening to her soft, even breathing beside me and saying over and over to myself, Georgie, I love you. And believe me, I did love her. But a thought came crawling in from the back of my mind, and it took hold of my brain. The first thing I knew, I was in those dreadful minutes between being awake and falling asleep, and I thought, Georgie, I love you. And I can kill you whenever I want to. And at last I fell asleep. And I dreamed about a woman in an old-fashioned purple velvet dress. A woman who laughed in a strange way. And I could never see her face.
5: Only the purple velvet.
1: And then the morning came, and it seemed all confused in my mind, and Georgie was cheerful and happy in the kitchen as we ate breakfast together, and I guess I held her hand thinking, this is a lot of nonsense, a lot of bad dreams, a lot of nightmares, everything's all right, of course. And it was really quite pleasant, just the two of us. And it was that way for a week, maybe. We did a seance for Mrs. Watsis, and Georgie remembered to call a little girl Rosalind, and old Mrs., I forget her name, cried in the dark, asked questions about how Rosalind was doing in the great beyond, and Georgie made her happy with her answers, and we made $75 out of that. She bought a new hat that was just a hat brim with flowers on it, not at all the kind of hat you'd expect a spirit medium to wear. So it went on, as I said. We hardly ever saw Uncle Lars. He used to get up and make his own coffee first thing in the morning, long before we woke up. Then he'd go sit in the backyard, smoke cigars, and rest. So this one morning, we're sitting there, looking at the papers and being quietly happy. When Georgie got up to pour another cup of coffee, she stopped at the back door and looked out.
2: Dan, where's Uncle Lars?
1: In the hammock, isn't he?
2: I don't see him.
1: He's probably putting around with the flowers.
2: No, not in the garden. I don't see him. Uncle Lars!
1: Well, heck, maybe he's still asleep.
2: He's always up so early.
1: Well, let him sleep. He's an old man.
2: I better see. I don't know. You know, he might... Something might be...
1: Let me
2: see if
1: he... Yeah, he's asleep. Don't wake him.
2: Jim?
1: You all right?
2: Jim, come here.
1: Well, what's the matter?
2: Come here, quick.
1: What's the matter?
2: Something's the matter with him.
1: Uncle Lars. He's had a stroke. That's what it is.
2: He was all right, Jim, when I came in the room. He was breathing just like a baby. And then when I came over and looked at him, he was just kind of gasped. And that awful look came on his face. And... Jim, what's the matter with you?
1: You looked at him. All right, he was 97 years old. He was entitled to a stroke. How do I know she did it? How do I know anything? How do I know when I pointed my finger at her that night, she stopped breathing? All I can do is tell you what happened. No, he wasn't dead. We took him to the hospital, and he was there a long time. The doctors told me it was perfectly natural. A stroke. He'd be all right for a while, they said. Then he'd have another, and that'd be that. So I said to myself, sure, it's natural. There's nothing magic or nothing, evil about this thing. Georgie couldn't be to blame. And even if she was, which I said to myself is silly, she couldn't help it. She didn't mean anything. She liked the old man. All right. You remember that woman in the purple dress I dreamed about, the purple velvet dress? The one in Flora's hope chest? Mm-hmm. Georgie, I said one day. Georgie, the funniest thing... I've been dreaming about that purple velvet dress I told you about. You remember?
2: In the chest?
1: Yeah.
2: I bet there's a lot of stuff in there.
1: Yeah, it's heavy, all right.
2: Funny about him and that girl that died.
1: Yeah.
2: He must have been awful in love with her.
1: Yeah.
2: Dreams are funny, Jim.
1: How do you mean?
2: Well, you know, they mean different things. I wonder. Maybe you dreaming about her?
1: I didn't say I dreamed about her. I said the dress.
2: Well, maybe that's a symbol. Maybe that means... Maybe he's going to die. Maybe she's telling us that. Maybe there's something in the chest we ought to know
1: about.
2: That's
1: not monkey with the chest.
2: He might be trying to tell us something.
1: Oh, stop, Georgie.
2: No, Jim, I don't know. Well, there's a lot of things we don't understand.
1: And then I got mad and I said, oh, for Pete's sake, let's get out of this stupid business. It's making us all nutty. Georgie said it wasn't stupid, and so we got into a fight. I got up and put on my hat and walked out of the house. And when I came home that night... I walked into the bedroom, and there was a woman in a purple velvet dress lying on Georgie's bed. And when I saw it was Georgie, a wave of rage just swept over me like a hot flood, and I slapped her, and she woke up and flew at me. What was wrong with us? She hit me, and I think I tried to choke her. We yelled at each other like a pair of wildcats. She scratched my face. I yanked her hair down. She struck at me again, and then I... I don't know how I did it. Something seemed to be pulling at my hand. And Georgie screamed again and fell down on the floor. I looked at my hand where it hurt. My two fingers were outstretched in the shape of the devil's horn. And I picked her up and put her on the bed. I took the purple velvet dress off her. And as it slipped over her head, she opened her eyes and she smiled at me. And I just flopped down alongside the bed, put my arms around her, and cried like a baby. And then a few nights later, we brought Uncle Lars home from the hospital. I put him to bed. Georgie went out in the kitchen to make coffee. She knew Uncle Lars was nervous with her around. Georgie was a good kid, like I told you. So I sat on the edge of the bed and felt sorry for the old man.
5: Dennis.
1: Yes, Uncle Lars. You feel all right?
4: The purple dress.
1: What?
4: The purple dress.
1: Well, what? What about it?
4: Your wife put it on.
1: Why?
4: I know. Laura told me.
1: Uncle Lars.
4: You must not put it on, Jen.
1: Well, I'm sorry, Uncle Lars. She didn't mean anything. You know that.
4: She has the evil eye. Your wife.
1: Oh, Uncle Lars, now let's not.
4: You know she has, don't you?
1: Well, I... No, I don't know it.
4: Jen, beware of an evil woman.
1: Well, George, she's not.
4: I speak of Flora.
1: Why, I thought you... I mean you...
4: I am close to dying now, Jen. I tell you something.
1: Well?
4: Flora. I love Flora Bunn.
1: Of course.
4: Died in the fire.
1: I know.
4: I killed her, Jim.
1: Why? What is it?
4: I locked her in the house and I let the fire burn her.
1: Uncle Lars.
4: Be sure. Flora was an evil woman. I loved her and she... Let us not speak of that. Let us not speak of how I found out. Let's just say that there was another man. And she laughed at me and called me a dumb fool. And then there was the fire. I had bought her the new purple dress. And I came home and...
1: Uncle Lars, do you... I mean, do you want to tell me all this?
4: I have told you. He hated me, Jenny. He has hated me so long. And beware of an evil woman.
6: Jenny.
4: Oh. She called you. Take care.
6: Jenny, come here, dear.
1: I'll be right back, Uncle Lars.
4: Don't tell her.
1: Of course not. I'll be right back.
6: Jenny.
1: What do you want, Georgie?
6: Come here, please.
1: Shall I close the door?
4: Please.
1: Where are you, Georgie? Well, what have you got the light off for? Georgie, where are you?
2: It's still doing.
1: What are you doing?
2: It's still, I'm trying something.
1: Well, turn on the light. Well, listen, I... What are you...
2: I'm doing something for Uncle Lars. He's afraid of me and he doesn't like me and I want to...
1: What are you up to?
2: I'm going to bring Flora back to him.
1: Georgie.
2: Be still. I found out I can do it. I told her there were things we didn't understand. I tried it and it's easy. Poor old man. I'm going to let him see the girl he was in love with.
1: Stop, Georgie.
2: I can't stop now. Be still, Georgie.
1: Georgie, you don't know what you're doing. Stop. Stop.
2: Flora. Flora.
1: Stop it.
2: Flora. Flora.
1: Georgie, I tell you, she... And something choked off my voice. I tried, but I couldn't say another word. Over in the corner, I could see a little pale, purplish light. I could hear Georgie moaning.
7: and I couldn't move hand or foot. It was like something holding me by the arms. I heard Uncle Lars call to me.
4: Then, what are you doing?
7: And Uncle Lars' door opened slowly.
4: Lars, come back. Lars!
7: And I felt something release my arms then, and I reached for the light switch, and suddenly the room was bright again. Georgie was huddled in a chair across the room, her eyelids nearly closed, and the bare light glittered between them, and she was breathing heavily. But at the open door beside me, there stood a tall woman in a purple velvet dress, and I heard her laugh, and she turned to look at me, and she had no face. She raised her arm toward

turned her arm toward me. I felt my own right arm lifting and my fingers squirming into the shape of the Corne di Diablo. Into the charm against my wife who had only tried to be charitable to an old man and who had brought his death upon him. And so I brought my wife's death upon her, too. In that old house. Georgie struggled to her feet, took two steps toward my outstretched fingers and said, "Dennis, darling," very clearly, and fell. And I felt something soft clinging against me. I dropped my eyes and there was the purple dress slowly sinking empty to the floor at my feet. And there was the sound of soft, distant laughter in my ears. And so, I'm here. Antoinette will take me out, and I won't be coming back. How could I explain two dead people with a mark of horrible, violent death on their faces? Alone in an old house with a man who was sitting on the floor, gibbering, carefully, oh, so carefully ripping an old-fashioned purple velvet dress into shreds.

0: Your Quiet Please story tonight was called As Long As I Live. It was written and directed by Willis Cooper. The man who spoke to you was Ernest Chapman. And Alice Reinhardt played Georgie. Uncle Lars was Bruno Witt. And Lotta Stavisky was Flora. As usual, music for Quiet Please is played by Albert Berman. Now, about next week, here is Willis Cooper.
1: All the characters in tonight's story were, as usual, figments of my own imagination. They have no relation to anybody living, dead, or undead. 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
0: And so, until next week at the same time, I am quietly yours, Ernest Chappell. 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
2: The Mysterious Traveler. This is the Mysterious Traveler, inviting you to join me on another journey into the realm of the strange and the terrifying. I hope you will enjoy the trip, that it will thrill you a little and chill you a little. So settle back, get a good grip on your nerves, and be comfortable, if you can. Where are we going? Why, we're going to visit a man who could change the soul of a human being from one body into another, in a story I call They Who...

0: My story begins late one foggy night in a dingy little room in the slum section of a great city. The occupant of the room, a small man, white-haired, his cheeks hollow from hunger, has just admitted a visitor whom he does not know and whom he is trying to send away. An expensively dressed young woman with a heavy veil hiding her face.
1: But, my child, it cannot be me to whom you wish to speak. You have made some mistake.
2: I haven't made any mistake. I've been hunting for you for days. I spent a good deal of money tracing you here.
1: But I do not understand. Why should you wish to find me, Alexander Thomas, a penniless old man
2: who... You did not always use the name Alexander Thomas. Once you called yourself Chadwin the Great, hypnotist beyond compare.
1: Chadwin the Great?
2: Yes.
1: I once used that name. But Chadwin the Great no longer exists. I am only Alexander Thomas now.
2: Listen to me, Chadwin. We've met before. 10 years ago, you gave a performance at the Bijou Theater.
1: Oh, there are so many Bijou Theaters.
2: You asked for volunteers to be hypnotized. I came up on the stage. I and my sister Rose. You hypnotized her easily, but you could not hypnotize me.
1: There were so many, I cannot remember.
2: No, but you can remember this newspaper clipping.
1: That old story from the newspapers? Where did you get it?
2: It says that you, Chadwin the Great, once performed the experiment of exchanging two men's souls. By the use of secret drugs and your great powers of hypnotism, you transferred one man's soul into another man's body.
1: You cannot believe all the newspapers say.
2: But you did this before witnesses. And one of the two men died. You went to prison for 5 years for manslaughter.
1: Why do you come here to remind an old man of his tragedies? Go, please, leave me alone.
2: No, Chadwin. For years I've kept this clipping, for years. Never knowing what impulse made me tear it out and save it. Until last week I found it again. And then I knew.
1: You speak not like a woman, but like a soul possessed by devils.
2: Perhaps I am. So you can transfer souls from one body to another?
1: No, I cannot.
2: How much would you charge to do it again?
1: Do not ask that of me. I am old. I have been in prison.
2: How much, Chadwin? Could you put my soul into another's body for $10,000?
1: $10,000?
2: Yes. Then you could live like a man again, not like a starving animal in this hovel.
1: Once before I tampered with the eternal laws, I paid the penalty. And so did one of those I experimented upon.
2: But which one, Chadwin?
1: The
2: weaker
1: one. He died. The other, the strong soul in its new body, lived.
2: Ah, then I am ready. When can you do it? Tomorrow night?
1: But, my child, why should you risk your life for that which cannot be, which was not meant to be?
2: Look, Chadwin, I shall raise my veil. Would you call me beautiful? Even pretty? No. I'm ugly.
1: You are not ugly. Your face is strong. But if it were not twisted by bitterness...
2: Enough of talking. How can you know what it means to a woman to be ugly? To lose the man you love to a woman you hate? Because you are plain. And she is so beautiful. Chadwin, will you do as I ask?
1: To help you change with one who is beautiful. To help you to be loved for just a little. My child... Perhaps it is not such a great wickedness to do that.
2: And you'll do it?
1: But it is only for a little while. You must understand that. For 10 days, no more. Then the laws which cannot be violated with impunity require that your soul must return to your body.
2: It's enough. It's all I want, Chadwin.
1: Very well. I have here a small bottle. Here. Take it. Guard it carefully. When the moment comes, she, the other, must drink it in water.
2: Yes. It will be easy.
1: She will drift off to sleep. Then you. You must come to me. But not here. It would not be safe.
2: Never mind. I know the place. The safest in the world.
1: Very well. The exchange will be made, and I will see that she, in your body, slumbers dreamlessly. After 10 days, she will wake and be herself again, with no memory whatever of what has happened. And now, Miss...
2: Vaughn. Helen Vaughn.
1: Now, Miss Vaughn, who is this beautiful one with whom you would change places?
2: The girl who just married the man I love. My sister, Rose.

0: morning, Bessie.
1: Good morning, Miss Helen.
0: Where's Miss Rose? She's gone downstairs yet?
1: Mrs. Tabor, you must learn to say now, Miss Helen.
0: Mrs. Tabor, then.
1: She's in her room, Miss Helen.
0: Is Mr. Tabor with her?
1: Yes, he is.
0: All right, Bessie, thank you.
2: Helen, is that you? We thought we heard your voice. Come on in. Leonard's just leaving for the office.
3: Good morning, Helen. How's the best sister-in-law I ever had?
0: Hello, Rose. Leonard.
2: Darling, what's the matter?
3: I know. Did you hear what time this young lady got in last night? It must have been quite a party.
2: Oh, Leonard, I hope you aren't keeping tabs on Helen.
3: No, but I did hear the clock strike 3 just as her door closed. Oh. Well, me for the office. First, a goodbye kiss. Oh, gosh. I sure picked myself a beautiful wife.
2: Oh, run along, you silly.
3: Bye, Helen. Got a sisterly kiss for me?
0: Leonard, don't put your arms around me, please.
3: Well, there's sisterly affection for you. You'd think she hated me.
0: Oh, run along, Leonard. They probably need you downtown to polish off a big deal.
3: Yeah, they probably do at that. Okay, I'm on the way. Bye, you two.
2: Bye, darling. Well, Helen, you are in a mood this morning.
0: I just think you two carry this lovey-dovey business to a ridiculous extreme.
2: Helen, it's as if... Well, as if you disliked seeing Leonard kiss me.
0: You don't have to be constantly kissing him in front of other people, do you?
2: Helen, oh, my dear, I didn't realize.
0: Didn't realize what?
2: Didn't realize it. Oh, Helen, darling, believe me. Someday the man will come along who will mean just as much to you as... As Leonard does to me. You'll find him. I'll help you find him. Listen, I'll give some parties and invite a lot of you.
0: Go ahead, Rose. Let go of me. Don't go gushing over me, you idiot.
2: Helen, how can you be so cruel?
0: Oh, stop sniffling like that.
2: I'm sorry, Helen, but you're always so sharp when anybody tries to be nice to you.
0: And you. You're always so nice to everybody. So soft, so sweet. Oh, I'm sorry, Rose. I always forget how the least quarrel upsets you. Well, here. Drink this, Rose. There's a sedative in it. Something quite harmless. It'll soothe your nerves.
2: Oh, all right. Oh, mess.
4: This channel is currently offline for essential maintenance and will be back as soon as possible. Please check back soon.

0: Queer. As though I were on a boat. A little boat.
1: Rose? Can you hear me?
0: Yes. Yes, Helen, I hear you. You seem such a long ways away. Such a long way.
1: Rose, you're to come to me when I call you. Do you hear?
0: Mm.
1: You're to sleep for a while. Then when I call, no matter where I am, you're to come to me.
0: Yes, I'll come to you. I'll... Mm-hmm.
2: He's asleep. Chadwin's drug is working. The rain! Come! Well, let it rain. Yes, let the skies open and drench the earth. Let the rain fall like a curtain, like a cloak to hide the rebirth of Helen Vaughn.
3: Leaving her sister Rose in a slumber so deep it was almost death-like, Helen Vaughn hurried to her room. There she wrote a note addressed to Rose and Leonard, explaining that she had decided suddenly to go off by herself on a trip to Mexico, and that they would probably not hear from her for some time. Then she put on her hat and coat and slipped out. All day she waited in a hotel. Then when night came, she picked up Chadwin the Great in a rented car and drove him through the storm into a spot well outside the city, where she turned into an ancient

0: cemetery. There she brought the car to a stop before a low building of white marble over which ivy and moss had grown for many years. With a heavy key, she opened the massive padlock and they entered, shutting the door behind them.
1: The air in this old mausoleum is dank odor of a charnel house.
2: But where else could the living lie asleep, peaceful and undisturbed, as safely as here among the sleeping dead?
1: No, I will not go through with
2: you
1: it.
2: You already have your money. You cannot back out now.
1: Then in heaven's name, let us be finished quickly.
2: Quickly, yes. The storm should hide the car from the cemetery guards. But we must take no chances. Now, here's a flashlight I brought. I'll turn it on. Look there, Chadwin, at the tiers of compartments this tiny stone building holds. Each compartment with its iron door, each holding within it a coffin in which lies the dust of a vault.
1: I see them, yes. 12 of them.
2: This one, here on the bottom, is empty. Meant someday to hold the body of Helen Vaughan. Tonight it shall receive her.
1: No, no, this is madness.
2: I'll open it. There. See that narrow, dark compartment? So small, so quiet, so restful, so safe from disturbance. In it for the next 10 days shall rest my body, holding the soul of my sister Rose.
1: No, no, there must be some other way.
2: None that is safe. While my body sleeps and I am absent from it, it must be where no one can find it. And here, no one ever will.
1: I do not like it.
2: Hold the light. I'll slide into it. Quite roomy enough. The stone is chilly, but what matters that to one who is asleep? Going.
1: Rose Vaughan, hear me. Enter the body that awaits you here. Enter quickly and wait.
3: The cold dark. Tell me. Tell me.
1: There is nothing to fear. Sleep, my child.
3: Sleep.

0: Quickly, Jadwin closed and latched the iron door of the compartment, slipped from the mausoleum, snapped the padlock on the huge door again, and was gone. At the same time, back in the big house in the city, the frantic Leonard paced the floor, waiting for some change in the condition of his wife, Rose, who all day had been in a strange stupor from which nothing could arouse her.
1: Doesn't she look better?
2: Yes, I think she does.
1: She's waking up.
2: Rose, darling, don't be frightened.
3: Why, Leonard.
2: Yes, of course it's me. Who did you think it was going to be?
3: I don't know. I was startled. I guess I must have been dreaming.
2: Rose, what's happened to you? Why, your voice sounds just like Helen's.
3: Really, Leonard? That's odd.
1: Perhaps I'm catching a cold.
2: No. Now you sound like yourself again. But for a moment, I'd have sworn it was Helen speaking. I guess I've been so worried, I'm just imagining things.
1: Oh, Leonard, hold me close. Close, darling, close.
2: Always, Rose. Always.
1: Always. Yes, always. She'll never have you back. Never.
2: What are you saying, Rose?
1: I was just thinking of how much I love you. So much that I'll never let anything take you away from me. Never.
0: In the days that followed, Leonard Vandy's beautiful wife, Rose, is strangely changed.
2: You've been different somehow these last 10 days. In fact, ever since Helen went away so unexpectedly.
1: Have I, Leonard? How?
2: Well, you've been gayer, more headstrong, too. It's almost as if you'd acquired a whole new character.
1: Well, perhaps I have. And how do you like this new wife of yours?
2: Well, I do, and I...
1: Don't?
2: Oh, please, I don't mean it. It's just that... Well, I was so in love with the old Rose, it's a little hard to get used to the new. And all these bills that you're running up. Why, that's not like the Rose you used to be.
1: Oh, Leonard, I do hope you're not too mad at me because...
2: Well, what is it this time? Another fur coat?
1: Worse than that. We're going to give a party.
2: Another? Why, that's 3 in 10 days. Rose, I forbid it.
1: You can't, Leonard, because I've invited everybody already.
2: Rose, it's so unlike you. Why, you act more like Helen than like yourself these days.
1: Never mind, darling. You'll get used to the change in me. In time.
0: Ignoring her husband's displeasure, Rose, or should I say, Helen, went ahead with her plans for a party that night. And when early in the evening, a small, gray-haired man presented himself at the door and asked for her, he sent word by Bessie that she would not see him.
4: I'm sorry, Mr. Chadwin. Mrs. Tabor says she cannot see you. She says she does not know anyone named Chadwin.
5: But she does. 10 days ago I was here. I gave you an envelope for her. It had a key in it. Oh, surely you remember.
4: Yes, but just the same, she says she doesn't know you. Now, please go, or I'll have to call an officer.
5: Did you tell her what I said? This was a 10th day?
4: Yes, and she said she had no idea what you were talking about.
5: All right, I'm going. I must do what I can by myself.
0: And while the gay party went on, miles away in the old cemetery, Chadwin the Great worked frantically with a hammer and chisel to force the padlock on the door of the mausoleum in which, unknown to the world, a sleeping girl lay hidden.
5: Look! Got to get it open! Won't let me into our house. Won't even talk to me. Won't let me warn her. She won't... What is that? Dog's coming this way.
6: Hey, somebody trying to break into the barn mausoleum.
5: The guards. I must run for it.
6: Look out, he's getting away.
7: Hey, you crazy rat. Somebody.
5: They missed me. Got to get back to town. I must warn her. She's got to know. heaven this time you heeded my message.
1: I won't have you coming around to my house this way, do you hear? You must never come here again.
5: But you do not understand. The 10 days is up tonight. Now, your time is over.
1: Are you trying to scare me, Chadwin? To get more money from me?
5: Money? No. I am just trying to tell you. It was understood 10 days only. More is not allowed.
1: You fool! Do you think I ever intended to give up Rose's body once I had it? In that narrow crypt in the tightly locked mausoleum, my body has long since died from lack of air. And Rose has died with it. But I remain alive.
5: Oh, that is what you planned. I should have guessed. But it is not so. Your body is not dead. It is in a sleep so deep that it scarcely breathes. Needs no food, no water. But sometime tonight the drug will wear off, and your sister Rose will claim her body again, while you, Helen Vaughn, will wake to find yourself locked within a burial crypt.
1: No. No, it's not true.
5: It is true. And you will not be asleep. You will be awake, needing air. And there will be no air.
1: You're just trying to frighten me.
5: Tonight I tried to open the tomb to save you. I was driven away by guards with dogs.
1: But what can I do?
5: Only if we can reach the tomb in time to open it can you be saved.
1: And we must go now. I'll get the key. And we must hurry. Hurry!
5: There's the mausoleum, Miss Vaughn. Pray heaven the guards are not waiting.
1: They won't be. We fooled them by leaving the car outside and walking up this back path. Now hurry, Chip.
5: What is it, Miss Vaughn?
1: I don't know. For a moment, I felt so dizzy.
5: It's Rose, trying to return to her body. We cannot waste an instant.
1: Hold me up. Something is pulling at me, tugging at me.
7: Darling, where are you?
5: She's speaking through her own lips.
1: No. No, not yet. Go back, you hear me? Rose, go back.
5: Here's the mausoleum. The key. Give me the key.
1: Here it is. Quickly. She's pushing at me so hard.
5: No.
1: Oh,
7: Darling, help me. Everything is so dark. Where are you?
1: Go back. Go back, I say. Chadwin, have you got the lock out yet?
5: It won't unlock.
1: It must.
5: They put a new padlock on. Oh, dear heaven, they've changed the lock.
7: Darling, help me.
1: No. No. It's getting dark. Dark.
5: It's hopeless. We cannot enter.
3: Darling, where are you?
1: No. We can't both be in the same body. Go back.
3: Darling, I'm frightened.
1: Don't lock me out.
3: Help me.
1: Go back where you were.
3: Help me.
1: Wait, Rose, wait.
3: Help me. Darling. Darling.
7: No. No, don't. You mustn't.
5: The guards, they're coming back.
3: Where am I? What happened to me?
5: Sleep, child. Sleep a little longer and wake without memories.
3: Sleep.
5: Yes. Sleep. For her, I can do nothing now. And the guards, they must not catch me. They must not.
8: There he is. We've got him this time. Holy cat. It's a girl.
9: Mrs. Taylor, asleep on the steps of her own family mausoleum.
10: Say, we got to get her out of here. Help me lift her out.
9: Hey, wait. Did you hear something then? Like somebody calling a long ways off? Listen.
3: Help me. I can't breathe. Help me. I'm
9: out. Do you hear anything?
10: Nah, I can't hear anything. It's the wind. Come on, we got to phone Miss Tabor's husband. She may be sick. Come on now, no time to lose.

0: Rose, do you remember anything about a man named Chadwin?
1: Chadwin? No, I don't, Leonard.
0: Well, Bessie says he called several times last week to see you. The last time was the night of the party. You're sure you don't remember him?
1: No, Leonard. I'm sorry,
0: oh,
1: but...
0: Oh, it's all right, darling. I just thought maybe you might have begun to remember some of the things that, happened during those 10 days when you, well, weren't yourself.
1: It's so strange. As if my mind had been asleep the whole time. Is there something about Chadwin in the paper?
0: He committed suicide last night.
1: Oh.
0: His body was found near the old family mausoleum. He left a mysterious note saying he was paying for some transgression.
1: How strange.
0: I wondered if he could have given us any clue as to how you came to leave the party so suddenly that night and drive to the cemetery. Oh, but it's all over now and not worth worrying about.
1: I'd remember if I could, but when I try, I become suddenly frightened and feel as if I were locked in some dark, tiny space where I can't breathe.
0: All right, now, darling, all right. Let's forget the whole thing. Now, let's see what came in the morning mail. Maybe there's a letter from Helen. You know, it's high time we were hearing from her. She's really not acting much like a sister being tossed along without even writing a letter. Just know where she is.
2: This is the mysterious traveler again. I'm afraid Leonard and Rose are going to have to wait a long time for a letter from Helen. In fact, I'll be very much surprised if they ever get one. I suppose it'll never occur to them to look in the old mausoleum. In fact, since they both feel a distinct aversion to going near it, it may never be opened again. But I don't suppose that'll make much difference to Helen. Now. Now, if you were wishing you could step into somebody else's shoes, maybe what happened to Helen will make you change your mind. No, I knew a man once who... He stole somebody else's body. Only to discover when it was too late that he... Oh, you're getting off here? Well, perhaps we'll meet again soon. I take this same train every week at this same time.
3: I've just heard Chapter 55 of The Mysterious Traveler, a series of dramas of the strange and terrifying. In tonight's story, They Who Sleep, Philip Clark played Chadwin, Gertrude Warner played Helen, and Helen Clare played Rose. The Mysterious Traveler is written by Bob Arthur and David Cogan. Original music is played by Henry Silverne, and the entire production is under the direction of Jock McGregor.

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0: Good morning, darling.
1: Morning, dear.
0: We're a little late this morning, aren't we?
1: I tried to be up by 10, but I felt that breeze coming in off the sea, and I thought, hang it all, who's going to write it down if I sleep another hour?
0: No one, dear. Have your breakfast.
1: Yeah. Oh, you're finished?
0: Well, I've been here an hour, dear.
1: Oh, that's right. Oh, I'm so sorry.
0: No, don't be. Go ahead and eat. I'll have another cup of coffee, will you?
1: Oh, thanks, darling.
0: Oh, the sea is beautiful this morning. I don't believe I've ever seen the Mediterranean looking so well. See how the sun dances on those waves? Oh, by the way, you have mail this morning.
1: Mail? Really?
0: Looks like some kind of a legal document.
1: Well, now, I wonder who could be writing to me. You know, I hate getting mail.
0: Well?
1: It appears that I've inherited some kind of money.
0: Appears?
1: Well, what would you make of this? Mr. Walter Dawson plus the Comique Riviera, etc., etc., etc. Dear Mr. Dawson, in the last will and testament of Mrs. Peter Groves, you have been named the sole heir and beneficiary. Since this inheritance involves a substantial sum of money, it would be to your interest to meet with us in our offices at your earliest convenience. Signed, Carter Preston, Administrator of the Estate.
0: Administrator of the Estate?
1: It says here.
0: A substantial sum?
1: Well, evidently.
0: Whoever was this Mrs. Peter Groves?
1: I haven't the faintest idea.
0: How amusing.
2: Mr. and Mrs. Dawson, how good of you to come.
0: We weren't due back here in New York for another month, but Walter was insistent that we fly immediately. Poor boy hasn't been able to rest since he got the news. I do believe this is the most exciting thing that's happened to him in years.
3: Oh, Vera.
0: Well, why not admit it, dear child? There's nothing wrong with inheriting money. It's good for the blood. Stimulating somehow, though rather academic, taxes being what they are.
2: I think you'll find this quite interesting.
4: How was the Riviera?
0: Warm, very warm.
1: Oh, very, very pleasant.
2: Mr. Dawson.
1: Yes.
2: All this conversation, and I still haven't shaken your hand to congratulate you.
1: How do you do?
2: Won't you sit down?
0: Yes, do. Let's get on with it.
1: Of course, yes.
2: As you can see, it's quite a lengthy document. 32 pages in all.
0: Oh, will? 32 pages long?
2: Apparently, Mrs. Groves was quite an unusual woman.
0: This is fascinating. Walter, you were never unfaithful to me, were you?
1: Oh, I swear to you, my pet, never.
0: Of course you weren't, silly. But this is mysterious. Counselor, Walter and I have been racking our brains trying to think of a Groves we might be related to.
1: So far as we know, there has never been a Groves on either side.
0: We don't know a Groves socially. Except the Tilden Groves of Bombay.
1: Ah, yes. Mr. Preston, who was this... Mrs. Groves, I don't want to appear impatient, but it's very puzzling.
2: Well, what we know of her is little more than what is public record. Our firm is known in some circles for its discretion in administering estates, and she came to us on the advice of a friend. She was married to Peter Groves, the scion of the cooking oil Groves family.
0: Of course, Lord Can Petey Groves. I went to dancing classes with him when I was a child, Walter. Oh. But why would he ask his widow to leave his money to you? I never even liked him very much.
2: Well, actually, this was all Mrs. Groves' idea. As I said, she was an unusual woman. She was not destitute when she married Mr. Groves. She had accumulated a personal fortune of some $1.5 million. You see, she was an astute businesswoman in her own right.
1: But that still doesn't explain who she is or why she left the money to me.
2: One of the few facts we have is that she was born in Haskins, Connecticut.
0: Walter, that's our hometown.
2: And her maiden name... was Muriel Sobrani.
1: Muriel Sobrani? Muriel Sobrani? No, I don't know anyone by that name. I never have.
2: Well, that's the only information we have. Our firm doesn't believe in making unnecessary inquiries.
1: Oh, quite right. Why look for trouble?
0: Well, let's get on with the will. I have a bridge appointment at 2.
1: Yes, if you don't mind, sir.
2: Oh, very well. It's a rather long document, as you can see. My voice is not the most pleasant of instruments to listen to.
1: Oh,
2: but I hope you will bear with me.
0: I'm sure you belittle one of your more natural talents.
2: Very well. With your permission. I, Mrs. Peter Groves, being sound of mind and body...
1: Could we skip all that, please? Vera and I have sat through the reading of so many of these things. I, for one, understand no better at the end than I did at the beginning. What with all the whereases and the parties of the first part.
0: Yes, Mr. Carter, I agree completely. You're a reputable firm. We would trust you implicitly. Just give us a thumbnail sketch of the will.
1: Yes.
2: Well, it's very unusual, and there is a very large sum of money involved. Perhaps... information that you should be aware of.
1: Oh, please, Mr. Carter, let's get to the important part of it.
2: But this is important.
1: No, I just want to hear about the money.
2: Very well, if you insist. Basically, Mrs. Groves left her entire estate to you with one peculiar condition.
0: And that is?
2: That your husband spend it entirely upon himself.
0: Upon himself?
2: Well, that is, he can donate it to no charitable institutions. He can invest it in no organizations, profit-making or otherwise. In other words, he can spend it on nothing but his own selfish desires and pleasure.
0: Absurd! She took 32 pages to say that. Walter's perfectly capable of spending money without 32 pages of instructions.
2: That is merely an attempt on Mrs. Grove's part to outline what she considers selfish and unselfish spending according to her thinking.
0: And who's to decide how close he comes to the spirit and letter of her law?
2: The administrator of the estate.
0: Who is?
2: Myself.
0: Well, in that case, you'll be moving in with us.
2: No. I merely check on his spending activities from time to time to ensure that they're all for his own pleasure.
0: And what happens if they're not?
2: He loses the entire amount. Mr. Dawson, you've been curiously quiet during all this. Do you have any questions you'd like to ask?
1: Yes, just one. How much did she leave me?
2: $3.5 million.
1: $3.5 million! Think of it, Vera. That's $1.5 million more than you have.
0: What are you going to do with it all?
1: Do as the good woman suggests, spend it.
0: Oh, I don't like it. Why would anybody leave anybody that kind of money to get rid of in that manner?
1: Because she loved me very deeply, that's why. Or admired me. You're just upset because you've lost control of the purse strings.
0: Now, wait a minute. There must be some real reason why. It's probably tied up with who gave you the money. Are you sure you never knew a Muriel Sobrani? Haskins, Connecticut. It's our hometown.
1: I know, Sobrani, Muriel Sobrani. Oh, I haven't the faintest... Muriel Wait a minute. Wait a minute. Oh, no. It couldn't be. It would be too ironic. Too grimly ironic for words.
0: Who is it?
1: Oh, I can't believe it.
0: Stop standing there laughing like an idiot and tell me who it is this instant.
1: Mary Sobey.
0: Well, that doesn't tell me a thing.
1: Mary Sobey was the girl who lived behind the mill. Your father owned? You know, down behind the railroad tracks where all those factory families lived?
0: Yes.
1: Well, I used to go with her while you were still in school in Europe. Muriel Sobrani, of course. I used to call her Mary Sobey because I never could remember her real name. She was a little bit on the fat side.
0: Were you in love with her?
1: Oh, of course not. Oh, at the time I probably was. Maybe I told her that I was. I can't remember. I remember that she was a very serious girl with beautiful eyes. And she cried a great deal when I told her that I was marrying you.
0: Oh. You saw her even after you were seeing me.
1: Well, I couldn't drop her just like that, and there were nights when your social commitments made you unavailable.
0: How considerate of you. She must have loved you a great deal to think of you all these years, to accumulate all that money to lay at your feet.
1: Apparently so.
0: Well, I was just a young, pretty thing with nothing more to offer than an empty head and $1.5 million inheritance. Without my knowing it, there must have been a pretty steep competition between me and Fat Mary Sobey for the town's handsomest, most dashing young bachelor.
1: There was never any competition as far as I was concerned.
0: You mean as far as Papa's money was concerned?
1: Oh, Vera, that's a very cutting thing for you to say.
0: Well, it's true, isn't it?
1: No.
0: I would say that of the two of us, Fat Old Mary Sobey knew you far better than I.
1: All right, then, let's have it out in the open. I was something of a prize, then. There's no reason why I shouldn't have married the
0: highest bidder.
1: Look, I have taken your sharp insolence for the last time.
0: Where are you going?
1: Out.
0: To do what? Spend some of your money?
1: Yes, if you must know. I'm going out to buy my own car for the first time with my own money.

0: Good morning. Ah, yes. Good morning.
1: Good afternoon, don't you mean?
0: Huh?
1: You're late for breakfast.
0: Oh, I think I'm up early today. I had intended to sleep till 3 o'clock. Here it's only 1.
1: You didn't get in until 6 this morning.
0: 6:30. I looked at my watch. Per pass coffee, please.
1: And you weren't alone.
0: No, I wasn't. I was too drunk to drive, so one of the very obliging young ladies from the Crazy Horse Saloon drove me home.
1: Where is she now?
0: She went home, I think.
1: Just how long do you intend this adolescent nonsense to go on?
0: What adolescent nonsense?
1: This running around the countryside until all hours of the morning.
0: As long as it pleases me, I imagine.
1: I will not stand for it. You're making me the laughingstock of the Riviera. First you bought a Rolls Royce and painted it pink. There was the 100-foot yacht staffed with girls from the Crazy Horse Saloon. For marine biological expeditions, you claimed.
0: Mm-hmm.
1: And now this, bringing cheap little floozies into my home.
0: No, no, no, she wasn't a floozy. She was my chauffeur.
1: I won't have it, you understand? I won't have it.
0: What do you intend to do about it?
1: I'll divorce you. That's one thing I'll do.
0: Very well, divorce me. I still have 2.5 million of my own left. I think I shall survive.
1: Walter, don't say that.
0: What would you like me to do? Apologize?
1: Now stop this insanity.
0: It's not insanity. I'm doing what I want to do for the first time in my life.
1: Walter, don't you see this is all some hideous plan of revenge on the part of that woman.
0: Oh.
1: She left you all that money because she knew it would destroy whatever happiness you had at this time in your life.
0: Oh, don't be absurd. She left it because she loved me.
1: That's obviously not true.
0: And I suppose you do love me.
1: Yes. I haven't always shown it in the right way, perhaps, but I do. I understand the weaknesses and flaws in your character, but I don't hate you for it the way she did.
0: What weaknesses? You don't leave $3 million to somebody you hate.
1: Well, if somebody's a weak character like you, you do. Because you know it will destroy
0: him. That's absurd. This is very... You're treating me like a child.
1: I treat you like a child because you are a child. You always will be. But if you continue like this, I'll have to divorce you because I have my pride to think of. I can't allow myself to be destroyed, even by somebody I love.
0: Very well. Divorce me. I'll suffer the consequences as best I can.
1: If I do, there'll be no going back.
0: There'll be no need to. I don't need the leavings of your father's table anymore. I have my own table.
2: Oh, Mr. Dawson, you're so funny.
0: Oh, no, no. Call me Walter, sweetie.
2: Say, didn't I read that you got your final divorce and everything today?
0: Hey, you're very well informed. If I remember correctly, I think that's what this party is all about.
2: Oh, Mr. Dawson, you're so funny. Gee, don't you feel kind of bad?
0: Oh, that's what you're here for, Little Red Riding Hood, to make me feel better.
2: Oh, Mr.
0: Come
2: Johnson.
0: Here.
3: Dinner has been set for 2, sir.
0: Oh, excellent. Sittens, have all the other servants gone?
3: Yes, sir.
0: Good, good, very good. Put on a stack of records and see that all the phones are disconnected. I'm expecting a long and perfect evening.
3: A new young lady, sir?
0: Yes, one who's been dying to meet me for some time, according to all reliable reports.
3: Mm, good luck, sir.
0: Thank you, Siddons. I don't think I'll need it. Oh, look at that sea with the moonlight on it. Let me tell you, Siddons, it's good to have the world at your feet.
3: As you say, sir. Will there be anything else?
0: No, no, I don't think so. Just show the young lady in when she arrives, and then take the rest of the night off yourself.
3: Thank you, sir. Good night.
0: Thank you, Siddons. I think I'll read until she arrives. Now, where was I in this dreary book? Oh, yes, page 194. How little I care about marine biology. From the sea must have shifted. Darn doors never stay closed. I'll have to have their latch attended to. Never mind. I'll close them myself. Yeah, that's better.
4: Good evening, Mr. Dawson.
0: Huh?
4: Or should I call you Walter?
0: Who are you? I mean, how did you get in?
4: Siddons let me in.
0: Siddons let you in? I told him never to let anyone from the village in here. I can't have old ladies crawling all over the place. Oh, Siddons! Siddons!
4: It won't do you any good to call him. I've dismissed him for the evening.
0: But you've dismissed him?
4: Why not? I pay him.
0: You pay him? Of all the... Will you get out of here? Get out of here this very minute. I'm expecting a young lady.
4: I'm the lady you're expecting.
0: What?
4: Oh, don't you recognize me, Walter? You don't know how long I've yearned for this, lived for this moment to come true. Kiss me, Walter. Hold me and kiss me.
0: Madam, are you mad? Are you quite insane?
4: There was a time when you couldn't get enough of my kisses. You swore you'd move heaven and earth for my lips.
0: Now, stop! Will you get out of here before I have you thrown out?
4: Oh, what's the matter, Walter? Don't you want to kiss me just because I'm older than I used to be? Because my lips aren't as soft and girlish as you remember them. I'm still the same, and I love you as I always have.
0: Will you get away from me? Who are you?
4: You know me, Walter. You must know me. I've known and loved you for 40 years. All of my life, I've wanted to make you happy. I've been loyal and steadfast and true. And now all I want is love and marriage.
0: Love and marriage? At your age, you're insane.
4: Not as insane as you are to make a fool of yourself at your age. And those young girls. Oh,
0: a fool of myself? Well, I may not be as young as I used to be, but I'm rich.
4: If you marry me, I'll make you happy till the end of your days. Obey your every command. Fulfill your every wish.
0: You can't be serious.
4: Why shouldn't you marry me? We're both old and alone, and we have so much to remember.
0: I wouldn't marry you if my life depended on it.
4: Then you refuse.
0: Without even considering the matter.
4: Pardon me. Did you hear that, Mr. Preston?
5: Yes, Mrs. Groves. I heard.
4: Please join us. I think we all have something to talk about together.
0: Well, Carter, what a relief to see you. Who is this silly old woman?
4: Read him the paragraph from the will, Mr. Preston.
5: Very well, Mrs. Groves. And the beneficiary further agrees that should he be divorced from his present wife, and should Mrs. Peter Groves, nay, Muriel Sobrani, be found to be living and not dead, as may have been previously supposed, the beneficiary agrees to marry the aforesaid Mrs. Peter Groves, should she so desire. And if the beneficiary for any reason refuses, said beneficiary agrees to forfeit all rights and claims to the estate, including any properties or material possessions he was able to realize from the original amount.
0: Then you're...
4: Muriel Sobrani. Or Mary, as you used to so lovingly call me.
0: Carter, what does all this mean?
5: It means you don't have a penny.
4: You don't even own the clothes you have on.
0: Carter, you assured me that clause was merely the twisted whim of a warped mind.
4: Oh, now I have a warped mind.
0: Mary, dear Mary, there's been a horrible misunderstanding.
4: No, I think the understanding is perfect. You're to be out of my house by tomorrow morning. You can take your personal belongings. Nothing more. The rest is mine. Goodbye, Walter.
0: No, Mary, wait.
4: Come along, Carter.
0: No, Mary, wait. You can't leave me like this.
4: And why not? You left me?
0: But what am I going to do? I have nothing. I'm 62 years old. I can't start all over again.
4: Go back to your wife. She loves you.
0: But she'd never take me back again. She has her social position to think of.
4: Well, now I have mine.
0: Mary, you can't leave me like this. I have nothing.
4: You never did?
0: No, I'm too old to work. I'm helpless. I'll die.
4: I doubt that. At one time I thought I would, but I survived, and you will too. Though sometimes you'll wish you hadn't. Come, Carter. We've wasted enough time.
0: No, Mary, come back. You don't understand. I love you. You can't leave me like this.
4: Can't I? As you told me yourself one starlit night so long ago, parting is such sweet sorrow. Goodbye, Walter.
0: Mary!

Theater 5 has presented The Beneficiary, written by George Bamber, directed by Warren Somerville. In the cast, Paul McGrath, Vera Allen, George Petrie, Ann Hilton, and Abby Lewis. Script editor, Jack C. Wilson. Original music by Alexander Vlastotsenko. Orchestra under the direction of Glenn Osser. Executive producer for Theater 5, Mr. Lee Bowman. We invite your comments. Write to Theater 5, New York 23, New York. That's Theater 5, New York 23, New York. This is Fred Foy speaking.

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12: Yeah. 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
1: Hold it. 15 seconds from now, you'll see the picture he just took. See? With the Polaroid Land camera, you get bright, sharp pictures in 15 seconds. Snap, pull, peel. It's that easy. Is there any better way to get pictures of the family?
6: Will you have a polo, dear Liza, dear Liza? Will you have a polo, dear Liza, polo?
10: How very kind of you, dear Henry. I most certainly will. I'll have 3 or 4 or maybe more.
6: But you take me out too.
10: Because they happen to be my tube of polo, dear Henry. Have one. Mm.
6: Will you have a polo, dear Liza, dear Liza? Will you have a polo, dear Liza, polo?
10: How very kind of you, dear Henry. I most certainly will. I'll have 3 or 4 or maybe more.
6: But you take me out too.
10: Because they happen to be my tube of polo, dear Henry. Have one.

0: National Broadcasting Company invites you by transcription to join the chase. There's always the hunter and the hunted, the pursuer and the pursued. It may be the voice of authority or a race with death and destruction, the most relentless of the hunters. There are times when laughter is heard as counterpoint, and moments when sheer terror is the theme.
1: There is the chase.

0: Yes?
1: What are you thinking?
0: I'm thinking of the day that I first met you, Sybil.
1: It's only been 3 weeks since I joined the boat at Southampton.
0: 3 weeks?
1: They've been glorious.
0: And I objected when my wife proposed this trip. A tour around the world with Martha, what could be more boring? And then we met aboard the boat. And here we are.
1: Yes, here we are. Where do we go from here, George?
0: Go? Well, we don't go anywhere.
1: You mean you're not going to tell her?
0: About us?
1: Naturally.
0: Why, I can't do that, Sybil.
1: Why not?
0: Why, just can't, that's all. And there's no need to. You said you were coming to the States when this trip is over. We can see each other freely, darling, without...
1: George.
0: Well?
1: You're quite very rich, isn't she?
0: Well, I told you that...
1: And you hate to lose her money.
0: Oh, now, Sybil.
1: If you divorce her, she'll cut you off without a cent. Does it mean so much?
0: I don't quite follow you.
1: We can get along without her money, can't we? You're intelligent, attractive. And I can find a job of my own in your United States.
0: Oh, that's ridiculous.
1: Is it?
0: Now, let's not be silly about this. Darling, I... Where are you going?
1: Back to the ship. Alone. And I think it's time you went back to your wife and her money for good.
0: She just didn't understand, that's all. One does not leave a woman like Martha very easily. And besides... Martha depended on me. She had not been well, and she... Oh, why lie to myself? Martha's feelings didn't enter into it. Sybil was right. It was Martha's money I hated to lose. Martha was waiting for me in our stateroom, as usual, with her mouse-colored hair done up in curlers and an inch of cold cream smeared over her sallow, homely face.
2: George?
0: Are you still up, Martha?
2: Where have you been?
0: Just seeing the town, that's all. You said you didn't want to leave the boat this afternoon. Did you expect you to remain here on the ship and bore myself to death?
2: Oh, now, don't be angry.
0: I'm not angry.
2: My headache's gone. I'll be fine tomorrow, George. Then I want you to show me the city. The ship doesn't leave until midnight, and I've arranged for a guide. I want to see the mosque and the minaret.
0: Well, then you won't need me. Your guide can show you around satisfactorily. And...
2: Well, if you're going to be difficult about it, very well, then. I was thinking of buying you those cufflinks you wanted. But I'm in no mood to go shopping alone.
0: The sapphire cufflinks, Mother?
2: Yes.
0: You always take me so seriously. You know very well I'll go with you tomorrow.
2: Do you know what I want to see most, George? The red minaret. The one that Sultan built 500 years ago. They allow visitors to the top. And you can get a marvelous view of the entire city.
0: Well, I saw it from the outside this afternoon. It's never used anymore. It looks as though it's on the verge of crumbling. Typical tourist come on. I don't think it'll be very interesting.
2: But they say it's so high.
0: Oh, about 5 or 6 stories. You got to climb on foot all the way, frankly.
2: It's what, George?
0: Now that I think about it again, of course, why not? We could get some good pictures from the top.
2: That's just what I'd love to do, George.
0: Do we actually need a guide, though?
2: Well, could we see it alone?
0: Well, it might be fun, just you and I, Martha, with the romantic view of old Istanbul. Let's go up together with no one else, shall we?
2: I love you when you're like this, George. So thoughtful.
0: Yes. I'm very thoughtful, Martha. When it comes to you.
2: How much longer, George?
0: Well, I can see daylight above us, Martha. Just a few feet more.
2: Oh, the steps are so steep. They're easy for you, of course, but... Well, there's 15 years between us.
0: Oh, well, you're a lot younger than I am in every way but years, Martha. Come on, we're nearing the top. 2, 3, 5, and here we are. The view was breathtaking. Below us was Istanbul, with its hundreds of mosques, lovely harbor, and it was wonderful to see. Providing you didn't let your eyes look down below the minaret to the street, because the effect was startling. It was at least a 200-foot drop, and a short stone shelf around the top only came to one's knees. A stiff breeze was blowing, and it almost seemed that if you got too close to the edge, the wind could send you hurtling down, down, down.
2: George!
0: Yes?
2: Oh, isn't it magnificent?
0: Yes.
2: We seem to be all alone, high above the world. Oh, I must take a picture.

0: This seems like a likely spot.
1: That pillar is in your way, Martha. Don't you think you'd get a better shot if you stepped closer to the edge?
0: Here?
1: Yes, there.
0: Oh, the wind's so strong. Maybe you better come and hold me, George.
1: You'll be all right. Just take the picture from there.
0: All right, George.
2: As she placed the camera to her eye, she inadvertently moved to the very edge of the short protecting ledge. She didn't see the loose stone, just an inch from her left foot. But I saw it and said nothing. At that moment, a gust of wind stronger than the rest whistled through the minaret. She moved her foot to regain her balance, and it came in contact with the loose stone. As the stone gave way, she tripped and started to topple.
0: George!
2: She tried to regain her balance, but couldn't. Frozen, I watched her twist around and face me, her features agonized with fear. And then... I didn't push her, did I? Even if I had the idea, I did not go through with it. It was the wind and the loose stone, I tell you.
0: Save me, George! George!
3: George!
2: I'll admit, that was something.

0: Mr. George Thurston?
1: Yes.
0: I am Captain Mohammed Bej, Turkish police. I know this is no time for questions, but routine is routine. You understand?
1: Yes, of course.
0: You were alone on top of the minaret when the accident occurred.
1: Yes, we were.
0: Without a guide?
1: Yes.
0: You were standing how far away, may I ask, when the accident occurred?
1: About as far away as you are now.
0: And you couldn't save her?
1: But don't you think I would have if I...
0: Of course. I'm merely trying to get the precise details concerning the accident.
1: Why do you keep repeating the word accident like that?
0: It was an accident, was it not?
1: Naturally.
0: Your wife was rich, Mr. Thurston?
1: What has that got to do with it?
0: Please, don't take offense. This is an unpleasant task for both of us, and I dislike it as much as you do, my friend.
1: Well, then let's get it over with.
0: It is over, Pasha.
1: What did you call me?
0: Pasha. A term we Turks often like to use in connection with foreigners. It is an honorary title, and we find you Americans are amused by it.
1: Is the interview over, Captain?
0: I think so.
1: Well, I'll get back to the ship.
0: One moment. Haven't you forgotten something?
1: Forgotten something?
0: Your wife must be buried. She's still in the morgue.
1: I'll arrange for that. No.
0: And then you will leave with your ship when it sails for Beirut at midnight.
1: Well, of course. Nothing to keep me here, is there?
0: Nothing. Bon voyage, Pasha.
1: He bowed slightly and smiled. A short, fat man with a large mustache and skin like horsehide. And then I suddenly discovered I hated the very sight of him. And that he frightened me, too.
2: We're moving, George.
1: Oh, thank goodness. I am so glad to get away from Istanbul.
2: I guess you want to leave the boat at Beirut.
1: Leave? What for?
2: Surely you won't get very much pleasure out of the trip after what's happened.
1: There's no need to leave, Sybil. This will soon continue. I've told my lawyers in New York, and they're going to have the will probated and settle Martha's estate. It'll take a little time, but it'll be over when I arrive back home. Or, I should say, when we arrive back home, Sybil. What are you looking at, my dear?
2: That man behind you. He's been watching us for the past 5 minutes ever since we came out here on deck.
1: What man? Mohammed Bey, the captain. What was he doing aboard the ship? For a moment I felt weak, helpless. Then I remembered. I had nothing to fear. My hands were clean. The entire affair was accidental. Sybil, would you mind going into the salon for a few moments? I know that man, and I'd like to speak to him alone.
2: Who is he?
1: He's just an official. Please, I'll see you later on.
2: It's after midnight. I think I'll go to bed. Kiss me goodnight, George.
1: For heaven's sake, not here, you fool.
2: George! I'll see you in the morning. Good night.
0: Good evening, Pasha.
1: Just what are you doing aboard this ship, Captain?
0: Sailing like you, Pasha.
1: Are you trying to be funny?
0: As a matter of fact, I'm attending a conference of police in Lebanon, Beirut to be exact, and as I had some time, I decided to travel by boat and relax.
1: Well, I hope that you have a pleasant trip.
0: Pasha.
1: The name is Thurston. George Thurston.
0: And that attractive woman I just saw.
1: Mind your own infernal business, do you understand? Good night.
0: Good night, sir.
1: I behaved like a fool and I knew it. You think I had some kind of a guilt complex the way I let him face me? I was innocent, wasn't I? I never touched her. Well, I don't have to prove that to myself. That night, I couldn't get to sleep. It was hot inside my cabin, and the sand barely stirred the stifling air. I took a sleeping pill, and it finally calmed me down. As I slept, I dreamed. If I had known before just what that dream would be, I'd have been happy to spend a sleepless night. I dreamed of Martha, and the way she looked at me before she died. I saw her again on an empty street, and I turned away to hurry in another direction. She was following me. patiently, with her arms outstretched in agony of horror on her face, and I ran faster, until I thought my heart would burst. And then...
3: Save me, George! George!
1: I woke in a pool of perspiration, and yet I felt as though my body was seized in ice. Good morning, Sybil.
2: Good morning, George.
1: May I sit here and have breakfast with you?
2: If you wish. Did you sleep well last night? You look so tired.
1: I slept very badly. I had a dream.
2: Dream?
1: I just as soon not repeat it. At any rate,
4: Good morning, Parson.
1: Good morning. We'd rather be alone with you.
4: I am Captain Bates, mademoiselle. I beg your escort. Take for gotten dinner.
1: This is Miss Sybil Smith.
4: A pleasure, Miss Smith.
2: How did you catch
1: me? Have you finished your breakfast, Sybil?
2: Yes, George.
1: Let's go out on deck, shall we?
2: With your coffee.
1: I'll have it served out there. Come on. Long.
2: Nice to have met you, Captain.
4: The pleasure was mine, Miss Smith. I'll see you later on.
1: Come on, Sybil. Let's get from there.
2: What's the matter? You will, George.
1: I'm all right now.
2: Why did you do it?
1: Why did I do what?
2: Tell him my name was Smith.
1: Oh. Well, I thought he had no right to barge in on us that way, and I just wanted to bait him.
2: Well, who is he?
1: Yes, just a third.
2: An army captain?
1: Yes, army captain. Let's not talk about him anymore. He's a very dull subject for conversation.
2: George, I know what you've been through during the past 2 days. I'm mother's death upset you. Is there something else?
1: What do you mean?
2: You seem to be so nervous. They're jumping. There's something worrying you.
1: Nothing. Nothing at all. Let's take a turn around the deck, shall we?
5: Nothing. Nothing is bothering me except. My hands were clean, I tell you. I did not kill her. I did not touch her as she fell. Not saving her was a negative action, not a positive one. It is not the same as deliberate murder.
1: Where is it?
6: Dr. Soda Stewart, make it double.
4: Let me show you the
1: Muhammad.
4: Well, we are becoming friends. You have never used my first name before, Parker.
1: What is your game, Captain?
4: My game? I'm sorry if you feel that way. I assure you, but by the way, this might interest you, Parker. What is it? The picture postcard for tourists. Here, look. It is a photograph of the Red Minaret.
7: What are you trying to do?
1: Sasha, please, there's not a passenger.
7: I'll tear this thing to shreds. From now on, keep away from me, you hear? Keep away!
1: It was a stupid outburst, I'll admit. But the fellow drove me for it. A moment later, I hurried out of the salon and back to my cabin. I stripped off my coat and tie and lay down.

0: electric roof high above the city. 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
1: save me, Joe!
0: Yeah.

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0: The ship doctor said, I don't mean to think to take him in that place. 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

0: 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And consider maintenance. 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Compared to its nearest sales competitor, LTD maintenance schedule specifies fewer spark plug changes, fuel filter changes, and chassis lubes for more savings. The 1974 LTD is the best-selling car in its price class, evidence that for many, it's the best solution to owning a full-size car.
1: The well-made Ford. 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
2: Today, a story set in the make-believe world of movies. That gray area where reality wavers between fact and fiction. Actors are a strange lot. We tend to view them in two ways, as the characters they portray on celluloid and as real people. But in both cases, they seem larger than life. We're about to meet Millie Clay, a woman whose job it is to funnel our interest into the personal phase of actors' lives. Millie Clay is a gossip columnist. She calls her column, and we call our story, Clay Pigeons.
3: When dear friend Norman Sharnoff invited me on location for his new picture, little did I dream how much action I would see both on and off camera. Norman's directing Bees in a Bonnet here in the Mojave Desert, and his co-stars, luscious Paul Helms and sultry Robin Albright, have been doing their best to render the title an understatement. Well, today, for the first day in five, shooting ran according to schedule. But the moment the cast and crew broke for supper, the buzzing began in Ernest.
4: Norman, you've got to send her home. Millie Clay's poison on a picture. She thrives on our agony.
5: Look, Herb, we need the publicity.
4: We don't need the kind she'll give us. The way Paul and Robin are carrying on, she'll kill us. We'll never get the picture finished.
5: Yeah, we'll only be here five more days. I can handle Millie Clay. Come on. Let's get a drink before our star taps us out.
6: Another bottle, Mitch.
7: You're not through with that one yet. Come on, Paul, lay off that stuff. You're juice.
6: I want to go unconscious. It's the only way I can stand making these rotten pictures.
7: Let's go over your lines for tomorrow.
6: What are you, my fairy godmother? Mitch, all you've got to do is fall down when I'm supposed to and take a punch now and then. You're not being paid to give advice.
7: You're the star.
6: You bet I am. Now go get me another bottle.
4: I'm telling you, the studio's not going to be happy with Paul's performance. He's got to dry out.
5: Now, look, Herb, you're the link in the pipeline, huh? And tell them what they want to hear. They'll scream about the budget anyway. Why cause them further upset over something so trivial as a personality clash on the set? Can I help it if their stars hate each other's guts?
4: Don't look now, but Miss Happiness just walked in, and she's breathing fire.
8: Norman, I have to talk to you. Alone.
4: Oh, yes, I was just leaving. See you when the sun comes up.
5: Yes, Robin, dear, what is it?
8: You know perfectly well what it is. Paul Helms. Now, how do you expect me to play the lover of a man I despise?
5: You're an actress. Think of it as a challenge, honey.
8: I signed for this picture because you were directing. I wanted to work with you.
5: And you are doing just marvelously. I know how Paul can be.
8: I'm a professional, and I demand to be treated as one.
5: But just ignore him, honey.
8: You try ignoring somebody who's constantly pawing at you, making snide remarks. It's affecting my performance.
5: Now, Robin, you are perfect for the part. I've said that all along.
8: Norman, I don't know how I can go on.
5: Oh, well, your show is both in the morning, honey. Now, you try to get some sleep. I'll talk to Paul.
8: And please keep Millie Clay away from me.
5: Yes, I will. You know, Robin, after we finish the picture and the critics tell us what geniuses we are, you'll laugh at how serious this all seems right now. Bees in a Bonnet is going to be a super movie in spite of Paul Helms and Millie Clay and everything else.
8: Oh, Norman, do you really think so?
5: No, I don't think so. I know it will.
3: Well, there'd It was another eventful day in the making of what will probably be one of the most uneventful movies of the year. For Norman Sharnoff's sake, the dear man, I hope the filming is concluded briskly and without further incident. More clay pigeons tomorrow. M.C.
9: All right, Pat, that's it for the day. On the close day. Bets, get ready for the front. We still have the light.
5: Thank you, Robin. You were sensational.
8: Oh, thank you, love. It was easy playing that scene without the added burden of my leading man.
3: Robin, darling.
8: Oh, hello, Millie.
3: Norman, you don't mind if I pick your star's brains, do you?
5: You better ask her. They're her brains. Is Mitch up on the second floor yet?
3: Tell me, darling. A dear friend of mine tells me that your ex is about to remarry. Would you care to comment? Something I can quote, of course.
9: Move those booms. We need this area clear.
4: Norman, I can't find Paul. We got revised pages for him.
5: Yeah, try the trailer, the one with the booth.
4: Yeah, right.
9: All right, let's move it. Last shot of the day.
8: Now, please, Millie, can't it wait?
3: Darling, I'm offering you equal time.
8: Well, I'd rather not comment for publication. Now, if you don't mind, I'd like to change.
3: Oh, just one question.
8: Oh, all right.
3: A little bird told me that someone on the set has been carrying a torch for you for a long time. I take it that it's not Paul Helms.
8: You'd better change the newspaper in your bird's cage, sweetheart.
5: All right, Lenny, now get it in one take if you can. It's a straight drop. He'll be coming through the open window, hit the awning, which will collapse. Then he jumps to his feet. He takes a few steps towards the door, and that's all we need.
3: Norman, your starlet is not very cooperative today.
5: Please, Millie, not now.
9: All right, quiet, everybody. These are not on that window fall exterior, sir. Take one. Rolling. Action. Who closed that window? Please, lady.
3: Looks like your stuntman's shaken up.
9: What's the matter with you, Mitch? You missed the awning.
3: Norman, he's hurt.
5: Oh, no. Mitch, you all right? Mitch. What the devil's going on? Paul? Paul?
4: Paul?
5: This is Paul Helms. He's dead.
4: Oh, my goodness, he's dead.

you fight, it's to win. When you're right, don't give in. And beech nuts, the tobacco you chew. Great thing about being raised around here is they raise you on beech nut chewing tobacco. Like they say, beech nuts, the tobacco to chew, because it just keeps on getting better, moister, more satisfying. Beech nuts, all you ever need to learn about chewing tobacco. Now, Poppy might yell, but he taught us kids well.

0: murder, Mr. Charnoff. Helms was dead before the fall.
1: Are you sure, Sergeant Phil?
0: Positive. Death was caused by a blow to the left temporal bone. He hit the ground on his right side and broke his shoulder.
1: So somebody threw Paul out the window?
0: That's right. What's the stuntman's name?
1: Varga. Mitchell Varga. You haven't seen him?
0: No.
1: And you think he did it?
0: Can't say. You said the Helms wouldn't win any popularity contests.
1: You had to wait in line to hate him. The public loved him, though.
0: Well, somebody hated him. Bad. Somebody here. The area's sealed off. We've already questioned the crew. Anybody else see it happen?
1: Yeah. Gossip columnist, Millie Clay.
0: Oh, is she here?
1: That's her typing.
0: No fooling. Hey, my wife reads her column all the time.
1: You want to talk to her?
0: Sure do.
2: "I've never hated a man more," Robin said to me, not 5 minutes before Paul Helms plunged to his death. Director Norman Charnoff was visibly shaken. Oh, yes.
1: Lily, the police are here.
2: They want to talk to me?
0: Miss Clay, I'm Sergeant Rich Taylor. I'm heading up the investigation here.
2: Oh.
0: Maybe you could throw some light on the situation.
2: I'll be glad to do anything I can, Sergeant Taylor.
0: My wife, Yvonne, reads your column all the time.
2: Well, I'm glad.
1: You know, Millie, you're not going to print this, are you?
2: Well, why not?
1: Well, you can't. That's why not.
2: Norman, I'm surprised at you.
0: Well, I'm afraid you can't print this, Miss Clay. Not until we're through with the investigation, anyway. It could get you in trouble.
2: Well, I'll be in bigger trouble with my editor if I don't phone this in.
0: Hey, I'm sorry, but I can't let you do that. We've got to keep the lid on this thing for now.
2: Well, we'll see.
1: Millie?
0: Miss Clay, you saw the man fall?
2: Yes, I did.
0: Did you happen to notice anyone in the window before or after Mr. Helms came through it?
2: No, sir, I didn't.
0: Have you seen Mitchell Varga since that time?
2: No, again.
0: Do you have any idea who might have killed Mr. Helms?
2: I have lots of ideas, but I'm saving them until you're through with your investigation.
1: Now, Millie, please.
0: Well, thanks for your trouble, Miss Clay.
2: No trouble, Sergeant Taylor. Norman.
1: What?
2: Wasn't there a camera going when it happened? I mean, wouldn't the whole thing be on film?
1: Yeah, you're right. We did shoot the scene.
0: Oh, well, could we see it?
1: Yeah, come on. I'll see if the dailies were processed.
2: Director Norman Charnoff was visibly shaken and came to this reporter for comfort and advice. Mother said there'd be days like this. Tomorrow I'll have an exclusive interview with the elusive Robin Albright, and wouldn't it be just like a Hollywood movie if her secret admirer and the mystery man in the window were one and the same? More clay pigeons to come. M.C.
3: Norman, can I see you a minute?
1: Oh, sure, Herb. I got all day. We saw the rushes last night. They didn't show a thing.
3: We got trouble. There's a leak.
1: What are you talking about?
3: Your friend with the typewriter got through to the papers. I just got word from the studio. They're going crazy back there with phone calls. They want to know if it's true that Robin had something to do with Helms' death.
1: Oh, brother. Does Taylor know about this?
3: I don't know.
1: Well, I better go find Millie before Taylor does.
3: You better find her before Robin does.
4: I mean to sue you and your editor for every penny you could ever hope to make.
2: Robin, darling, you're talking gibberish. Your career will skyrocket from the publicity.
4: Oh, you're so full of beans. Now get out of my sight.
2: I've put down fresh newspaper in my birdcage, Robin, dear. The little sparrow's hungry. Would you like to feed her the name of your tittle dove?
4: Get out of here.
1: Millie, what have you done?
4: Norman, I'm quitting.
1: Now look, you're just tense.
4: Get her away from me before I kill her.
2: You don't have to threaten me, dear. Well, it's Sergeant Taylor.
1: I suppose you read the newspapers.
0: Yep. We're going to have a little talk, Miss Clay.
2: You can't stop me from printing the truth.
0: I don't know about that, but I have some bad news for everyone. We found Mitchell Varga. He's dead.
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5: That's right.
3: I'll buy that.
5: Go ahead.

0: realize you're under emotional strain, Miss Albright, but could you please answer the question?
1: Oh, it's so terrible. It's like a nightmare.
0: You knew Mitchell Varga?
1: Yes. We were almost married once. I married someone else. And it's my fault that he's dead.
0: Oh, there, there, Miss Albright. It'll all be over soon. Have you been seeing Mr. Varga lately?
1: No. I didn't know he would be here. I didn't even know he doubled for Paul Helms. They were so different. Mitch was so sensitive.
0: You didn't like Mr. Helms?
1: How could I? How could anybody? He was the most arrogant man I ever met.
0: You didn't kill him?
1: What?
0: That was a statement, not a question.
1: Of course I didn't kill him. I hated him, but I wouldn't kill him.
0: Miss Clay referred to a secret admirer in her latest column. That would be Mitchell Varga?
1: Don't tell me you believe that woman.
0: Well, personally, I can't stand her. My wife, on the other hand...
1: Are you saying that Mitch pushed Paul Helms out that window?
0: He couldn't have. Mitch was dead before it happened.
1: What? Oh, can't you stop Millie Clay from writing those lies?
0: Oh, I couldn't, but I've let her do it up till now.
1: You knew she called in that story?
0: Mm-hmm.
1: But why?
0: Professional reasons. There's something you should understand, Miss Albright. The very first thing I did when I was assigned to this case was hire Millie Clay. She's working for me.
2: We're finished, Norman. You know that, don't you?
3: And then the studio's junking the picture?
2: Yep, they'll write it off. We'll still get our money.
3: Uh-huh. If we ever get out of this desert. What do you make of this latest development?
2: You mean about Mitch?
3: Yeah.
2: Beats me. I thought he killed Helms. Now I don't know what to think. Taylor talked to the studio, told him he'd see to it that Millie was muzzled.
3: No, it's a little late for that, isn't it?
2: Yeah, I guess so.
3: Do you feel like a nightcap?
2: No, thanks. I'm drained. I think I'll turn in.
3: Okay, I'll see you in the morning, Herb.
2: Good night, Norman.

0: I hope you're a heavy sleeper, Millie Clay. If you're not, this is going to hurt. Otherwise, you won't feel a thing.
1: She's not there, Herb.
2: What? How did you...
1: Drop the pipe. Drop it.
2: I didn't mean to, but...
1: Oh, Paul, I couldn't stand the way he treated Robin. Always calling her names and touching her.
2: She hated him, and so did I. So I...
1: And Millie, what a terrible woman. She was on to me. I had to get rid of her.
2: It was Mitch I didn't mean to kill. I just tapped him, just a little tap. I didn't want him to die.
1: I did it for her, for Robin. I loved her, only I never told her. But I had to prove it to her. I had to show her.
3: Well, you chose the wrong way, I'm afraid. Herbert Griffin?
2: Yes?
3: I'm placing you under arrest on 2 counts of first-degree murder.
4: Lunch today at Salvino's with the stunning Robin Albright, just back from 2 weeks in sunny Acapulco. She told me between bites of pasta of her new 3-picture deal with Upaskins Productions. How the lady stays so trim, I'll never know. This reporter pushed her leafy salad around the plate throughout the entire meal. Dear Norman Sharnoff writes from Kyoto, where he's scouting locations for his upcoming thriller, The Velvet Scepter. Oh, I wish I were there too, Norman. A special CP to Yvonne and Rich Taylor of Mojave. You have a standing invitation to my humble canyon digs if and when you can stand my cooking. I promise not to serve any clay pigeons, you beautiful people. At least until tomorrow. M.C.
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1: I never knew there was so much in it.
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0: America's number one adventurer, K-7, former United States secret agent who operated in 22 countries, on land, on sea, and in the air, brings you a story of today. And here is K-7.
1: Within recent months, many besieged and threatened nations have placed orders for aeroplanes with the world's great manufacturers. The story which I bring you now concerns itself with the placing of such an order and the attempt made by a master spy to prevent it from reaching the factory and being filled. If the spy had succeeded, he would have served the nation for which he worked by delaying the delivery of the planes for many months and by supplying the plans for one of the world's latest type bombing planes. John Holbrook introduces the story.
0: Thank you, K-7. A special courier was sent deep into Asia with the plans for a new type bombing plane. He began his return trip with the plans and an order for $3 million worth of the bombers. Our story opens as he boards a great Trans-Asiatic Express for a 3,000-mile journey by rail.
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1: Thank you. Just leave my bags there. I'll put them away.
0: Thank you, monsieur.
2: Did you see him?
0: Yes, master.
2: He has the plans and the order with him. He carries them in an oilskin pouch. Tonight, get them. You have secured them?
0: Here, master.
2: Good. You will leave the train at the next station.

0: How long do we stop here?
1: 1 minute, monsieur.
0: And I've got to send a telegram.
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3: Take this message and send it to the address on this paper. Agent Z, plans and order have been stolen. Thief still on train. Was advised before leaving to contact you in case of emergency. If possible, fly and board train. Get that out at once. Here's your money.

0: Throughout a long, hot day, the train sped onward across flat desert country. Then, night again. And a second day. Then, a stop.
1: All right, Pat. I've got our bags. Get aboard. We'll go to my compartment, conductor.
2: Yes, monsieur.

0: And here, mademoiselle.
1: Thank you.
2: That'll be all for now.
0: Yes, monsieur.
2: Well, we made it, Pap. I wonder if anyone noticed us getting aboard.
1: Probably. And what's the next move?
2: I want you to stay here. The man who wired me doesn't know what I look like. He was acting under instructions. I'm going through the train and see if I can locate him. There probably aren't many Americans on the train.
1: Will you let him know who you are?
2: No. As soon as I find him, I'll come and get you. I want you to talk with him, not me. I don't want to be seen with him. Wait here until I come back.

0: I beg your pardon. I was looking for my compartment. I'm in the wrong car, I guess.
1: That's quite all right, miss.
0: Why, you're an American. So am I.
1: I haven't seen you on the train before. Here, won't you come in?
0: Thank you. And now that the door is closed, I might as well tell you, I didn't blunder in here. I came on purpose, because I want to talk to you, Mr. Stewart.
1: Who are you?
0: My name is Patricia Norwood. I am the assistant of Special Agent Z. Z and I caught the train early this morning.
1: Well, then Special Agent Z is here.
0: Please, Mr. Stewart, not so loud. I pretended I came in here by accident, because I didn't want anyone to hear me talking to you.
1: Well, if Z is on the train, I've got to talk with him.
0: He is here, but he doesn't want to be seen with either you or me. Now,

0: sure whoever stole your plans and the order was still on the train.
1: He's still aboard. None of the first-class passengers have left.
0: Well, how are you carrying the papers?
1: In an oilskin pouch. It was locked in my bag.
0: How long have you been in the East?
1: Nearly 12 years now. I worked for an American firm at first, then for two or three others. I made my present connection last year.
0: Selling aeroplanes in this part of the world is dangerous. Have you ever had any trouble before? Have you ever been followed or watched?
1: Yes, of course. I haven't moved for 2 years without the agents of one country or another watching me.
0: I see. Have you recognized anyone on this train?
1: Yes, one man who... Well, no. No, I haven't seen anyone I know.
0: You started to say that you'd seen one man.
1: Well, I didn't mean it. It's a slip of the tongue. I haven't seen anyone.
0: How do you expect us to help you get your papers back unless you're willing to be honest and tell us everything you know?
1: I've told you everything. The plans and order were stolen. They're still on the train. That's all I know.
0: All right, Mr. Stewart. If that's all you'll tell me, stay here in your compartment. Z or I will get in touch with you. That's all for now. I'm leaving.

0: What did you find out, Pat?
1: Oh, V, you frightened me.
0: I've been waiting here in your compartment for you to come back. What did he tell you?
1: Well, not much. V, he's frightened.
0: Yes?
1: He's afraid of someone. He started to tell me that he'd seen a man on this train, and then he stopped and refused to talk.
0: I think I understand that. I've seen someone, too. Unless I'm mistaken, he started to tell you that Dr.
1: Did you hear those shots?
0: Yes, come on.
1: Look, Stuart's compartment door is open.
0: Pat, he's been shot. Let me in there.
2: Oh.
0: Who shot you, Stuart?
2: The man with the yellow face.
0: Oh. He's gone, Pat.
1: Oh. There's the gun, on the floor to the right.
3: What is the meaning of this? Who is that man there on the floor?
1: Who are you?
3: I am the police, miss. You are both under arrest for murder.
1: You can't arrest us.
0: Pat, don't talk.
1: But I...
0: We're innocent. I don't know who you are or what you intend doing with us, but we're ready.
3: Walk ahead of me. I shall be forced to lock both of you in your compartment until we reach our destination.

0: 48 hours later, the crack express pulled into its eastern terminal, a great seaport city. As it came to a stop, Agent Z and Pat stepped to the platform. The man who arrested them was directly behind.
1: My car will be waiting. You will walk quietly to it. I have a gun in my pocket. If you attempt to run...
2: Dr. Matsui, you are under arrest. Put your hands over your head while I search you.
1: K-7.
3: I wondered if you'd get my wire in time.
4: Well, what does it mean, Z?
3: Pat, this man is Dr. Matsui, one of the world's most dangerous international spies. I recognized him on the train. He planned to murder Stewart and arrest us for the crime. He wired ahead to have a Confederate meet him here. I bribed a man in the telegraph office and got his wire before it was sent out. Then I sent a message to K-7 and explained the whole plot.
4: But he said he was of the police.
3: Well, he only posed as a member of the police. He probably showed forged credentials to the conductor on the train.
4: And the man who is searching him now is really a policeman?
3: The man who is searching him is my friend, the famous K-7.

Dr. Matsui was carrying the aeroplane plans and the orders for $3 million in bombers on his person. He was turned over to the local police at once and convicted on the civil charge of murder. He had been a master spy since the days before the World War and had worked for almost every nation except his own. It was fitting that his career should end in a country he had betrayed many times. Listen for my next story. This is K7 speaking.

0: in the majesty of motion, from the boundless everywhere, comes the magic name Majestic, mighty monarch of the air. In just a few seconds, you will hear the next episode of that thrilling story, Phantom Spoilers, as related by Majestic's Master of Mystery. He is brought to you through the courtesy of the manufacturers of Majestic Radios, the receiver that by merely turning a knob silences interstation noises, thereby establishing the closest approach to static elimination yet achieved. This is just one of a score of outstanding features found in the new Majestic Radios. In Majestic's many new models is the full enjoyment of radio, with a choice to meet taste and purse at lowest prices in the history of quality receivers. Before continuing with his story, Majestic's Master of Mystery has a fascinating gift offer to make. Listen.
1: In the heart of the jungle, near the holy city of Benares in India, there grows the sacred sandalwood tree. Every high caste Hindu places on his forehead the distinguishing mark of his caste. The chief ingredient of this caste mark is a sandalwood leaf. And what is even more interesting is the fact that for hundreds of years, the sandalwood itself has been carved out by devout Hindus into swastika charms, the oldest good luck emblem known to man. When I left India, I brought away with me quite a number of these sacred swastikas carved out of sandalwood. Expert craftsmen in this country have fashioned unique replicas of these sacred swastikas, which will be equally prized by both men and women. Though far removed from the country of their origin, these sacred swastikas in sandalwood still retain the famous scent of the sandalwood tree, and they will bring to you all the romance, all the glamour and mystery that is the East. I want you to have a swastika absolutely free. You will be proud to own it, proud to display it. Who knows? But all the good luck associated for 3,000 years with this historic emblem may be yours when you possess it. At the close of my program today, your announcer will tell you how you may secure one of these sacred sandalwood swastikas absolutely free.
0: Majestic Master of Mystery is on the trail of the murderers of his friend, Professor André Charlot. On board ship returning to India, he finds three persons involved. One of them is a mysterious woman, another is Randall Crawford, and the third is an aviator named Shora, who takes the name of James Barry. In the last episode, the ship's detective is found dead. Standing over him, knife in hand, is Randall Crawford. Now the story will be resumed by the Master of Mystery himself.
1: I stared dumbfounded at the scene before me. Gershad lay dead in a pool of blood. Standing over the body with a dagger in his hand was Randall Crawford, evidently his murderer. Crawford wheeled around, his eyes opened wide in terror. He gasped convulsively, staggered back, then sank down upon the berth. The corridor was in an uproar. Doors were clattering. Questions were being hurled back and forth. Excited passengers were crowding in the doorway. At a sign from me, Captain Wilson cleared the entrance and forcibly closed the door. The doctor dropped to his knees beside the fallen man. His examination was strict, brief. It confirmed what I had seen at a glance. The French detective was dead. But why had Crawford killed him? Why? It was incredible, meaningless. My eyes jerked to where Crawford sat on the berth, his hands still clasping the bloody knife. He was staring at the dead man, dully, his lips trembling, his face a frozen mask. His attitude was as puzzling as his act had been. Snatching a crumpled towel from the rack, I crossed to where he sat and folded it about the blade. His nervous fingers opened slowly. The knife dropped into the towel. Taking care not to touch the handle, I wrapped it loosely and laid it on the upper berth. Captain Wilson made a whoop towards me.
2: Do you want me to take care of that?
1: I shook my head. No, thank you, Captain. I'd like to examine it a little later. The captain's eyebrows raised.
2: What for?
1: He pointed to the body of the Frenchman. The man's dead, isn't he? His eyes shifted to Crawford.
2: We know who killed him, don't we?
3: He took a threatening step towards Crawford, then turned to me. I'll have to put him under arrest. You can examine him below. He broke off abruptly, started towards the door. I'll have the body removed, too. I held out a restraining arm. The body must not be disturbed, Captain. Not yet. It's most important. The captain was about to reply when there was a knock at the door. Before anyone could respond, it opened. A young man slipped into the room, closing the door quickly behind him. It was James Barry, occupant of the stateroom across the corridor. The man I knew was Toron, the notorious warrior. His mouth dropped open in amazement when he saw the figure upon the floor. He looked at each of us in turn. By Jove, they've done it this time, haven't they? His eye caught mine apologetically. Sorry to break in like this. I heard the commotion, thought I might help. Throughout this, Crawford sat with his head buried in his hands. Barry stared at him, then swung his eyes towards me. Were they after Crawford again? It was Captain Wilson who answered. Crawford did this. Barry wheeled around. What? The captain nodded grimly, then in a few rasping sentences told what had happened. Barry turned to me, an odd expression on his face. His glance swept back to Captain Wilson and to Crawford. I don't believe it. Crawford looked up quickly. I started. What makes you say that, Barry? Barry kept his eyes fixed on Crawford's upturned face. He spoke slowly, with conviction. Well, a man who would swallow that mixture of drugs wouldn't have the strength to hold a knife, let alone plunge it into a man's body. I looked at the doctor. That had been my contention. He caught my eye, nodded, then pursed his lips. That's true, unless... I gripped his arm. Yes, doctor, unless what? He squinted at Crawford through half-closed eyes. Unless an antidote of some kind had been administered. An antidote? That was possible, of course. But how and by whom? Before I could voice the questions aloud, Captain Wilson broke in. I'm sorry, gentlemen. I'll have to take the young man in custody. I'll have him locked up for the night. You may examine him again in the morning. He strode across the room wearily to the door. He opened the door, peered on the corridor, then pressed a button. A bell sounded eerily in the distance. In a moment, we heard rapid footsteps. The steward appeared, his face paling as he took in the scene before him. The captain stepped over to Crawford, caught his arm. Crawford stood up, looked at me, then at Barry. Finally, his glance dropped to the murdered man. He shuddered visibly and shuffled towards the door. Barry walked over to him, laid a hand upon his arm, then turned to the captain. He may need help, Captain. One of us should go with him. Captain Wilson hesitated a moment, shrugged his shoulders. Oh, very well, you may, if you think it's necessary. The steward tucked his cap and the three departed. Captain Wilson and the doctor followed a moment later. Closing the door after them, I leaned against it and surveyed the small room. It was practically as I had left it an hour before. That was odd. Detective Gershard had been in that room alone with the drugged man. He had remained behind for two purposes. To keep an eye on Crawford and to find some evidence that would identify his assailant. He had been there for an hour. Yet, in most important particulars, the room had not been disturbed. The upper berth where we had found Crawford had not been touched. The glass on the dresser was in the identical spot. The position of the drawers was the same. Some closed, some partly open. It was possible, of course, that Gershard had left the room and had later returned. My thoughts flashed to the alarm, the commotion that had attended my rescue after I was thrown overboard. Gershard must have heard it if he were still alive. There was but one answer. Gershard had been killed not long after I had left the stateroom. In other words, he had been dead at least 1 hour when we found Crawford standing over him with a dripping knife. Crawford could not have been the murderer. I was sure of it. Then who was? How had he been slain? I looked down again at the dead body. The Frenchman was on his back, his feet pointing towards the door where I stood. The place where Crawford had stood was to one side, a little behind the body. I bent quickly and examined the wound. It was just over the heart and slanted toward the position occupied by Crawford. The side nearest the butt. To inflict that wound, Crawford would have had to cross the room almost to the door, then turn facing the detective. Almost to the door, exactly where I stood. Only a person standing in the door could have killed Gershard. Someone in the doorway. I could reconstruct the entire scene now. The murderer had known Gershard was in that room. He had come to the door and knocked. When the door opened, he struck. After that, he had contrived to restore Crawford to consciousness, perhaps given an antidote, as the doctor had suggested. Then, by proper timing, Crawford had been placed in the position over the body in which we found him. Then, The murderer was still in the room when we entered. How then had he got away? Certainly not through the door. I glanced at the space beneath the lower berth. That was it, the panel. My case was complete. It vindicated Crawford. But whom did it convict? I was stumped. Nothing further could be done before morning. I spread a sheet over the body. Wrapping carefully, I took the knife, then made my way to my stateroom. I had not been there since the room had been rifled by the veiled woman. Drawing from my pocket the tiny black disc, the magic amulet that had once saved my life, I secreted it carefully in my inner belt, then threw myself on the berth. I was awakened sometime later by an odd whirring noise. I sat up. There could be no mistaking it. It was an airplane. An airplane flying over the ship. That was strange. We were still some hours' distance from Bombay. Suddenly, someone knocked at my door. I sprang up. A voice called my name. It was Captain Wilson. I flung the door open. The captain's face was livid. Crawford, he's disappeared. Someone struck the steward over the head and opened the strong room door. Disappeared? I grasped the captain's arm. That boy is innocent, Captain. If he's gone, he's met with foul play. The airplane. It was close by now. I grabbed Captain Wilson's arm. Come on. This is a getaway. We raced down the corridor, up that stairs to the top deck. An aquaplane had settled on the water. Suddenly, two figures appeared from the inky blackness of the ship's corridors. They climbed upon a lifeboat, poised for an instant, then plunged over the side. I recognized them both. One was the veiled woman. The other was the aviator, Turov, the young man known on the ship as James Barry.
0: Did the Master of Mystery capture the murderer? The veil of mystery will undoubtedly be lifted when Majestic's Master of Mystery returns to the air with the next episode. 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Majestic tubes are thoroughly tested, and their quality is predetermined by a score of rigid inspections. 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

0: 7 o'clock in the morning, on a private road of a 40,000-acre ranch somewhere in Yolo County, California. Last night, Doc took a shortcut, got lost, and landed the boy's car in a ditch 10 miles from anywhere. The three spent the rest of the night in the nearby haystack. At 6 the next morning, from the top of the haystack, they watched a girl approach down the abandoned road. Suddenly, the dust cloud of an approaching car sent her running for the haystack. Quickly, she burrowed into the hay and lay still. The car stopped when the occupants saw the boy's machine in the ditch. Jack, Doc, and Reggie slid down the haystack and went to meet them. Two of the three men were young giants, almost identical, known as Big Swede and Little Swede. The only way of telling them apart was that Big Swede spoke a little English. The third and older man was Jasper. Jack asked him to pull them out of the ditch.
1: Yes, and that was when Jasper made me a counterproposal. He said he'd get us out if we'd return with him to the ranch house and fight the two Swedes. But the big boss was prize fight crazy and had a private ring. Well, I was against it, but Doc was all for it and won his point. So Jasper sent the two Swedes over, and with apparent ease, they lifted the car out of the ditch. Then Jasper asked if we'd seen a girl in the vicinity. Said she was the daughter of the ranch owner and was running away from home.
2: Reggie, I swear to goodness, did you see what them two sweet boys did, John?
3: I say, and those are the two chappies we've just agreed to fight.
4: Well, you made a bargain. Can't go back on it now.
3: You'd hold us to it against our wishes?
4: You sure would. You agreed to come to the ranch and put on a fight for the boss if we'd get your car out of the ditch. There's no backing out now.
2: Well, who the heck said anything about backing out?
4: I just wanted to warn you. Big and Little Sweet can throw that car in, back in the ditch as easy as they lifted her out.
1: Now, just a minute, Jasper, whatever your name is.
4: Well, deal's a deal, I always say.
1: Oh, you always say that.
4: Exactly, in so many words.
1: Well, just get this through your head. Nobody gets very far with us using threats.
4: A bargain's a bargain, I always say.
2: There's quite a heap of things you always say, seems to me.
4: And when I says them, I mean them.
1: That's all right. We made a bargain, we'll keep it. But don't get it into your head that you're forcing us into anything.
4: No?
1: No. We don't force worth a cent. Doc, you and Reggie go over and see if the car's all right.
2: Sure. Come on, Reggie.
3: Right on. Shouldn't be too much wrong with it.
2: And maybe we can get them Swede boys to let us feel their muscles.
3: Why do you want to do that?
2: Well, I kind of like to find out if they got fighting muscle or just common, ordinary lifting muscle.
3: That's right. There is a bit of a difference, all right.
2: Oh, howdy, boys. Not a spark out of either of them.
3: Jasper said you could tell Big Swede because he could talk a little English.
2: Yeah. Which one of you talks American? Oh, you won't talk, huh?
3: Well, perhaps you'd tell us which one of you is Big Swede.
2: Well, honest to Grandma, Reggie, I ain't never come across anything like it. Two great big hooks are standing there shoulder to shoulder giving us a deadpan.
3: A bit rummy, all right.
2: Now, look, you fellas, are you just playing dead, or don't you honest to goodness understand the United States?
3: It's no use, Doc. Not a flicker from either.
2: Reminds me of the time my cousin Winnie Mae got her jaws glued together chewing beeswax. Her papa had to knock out one of her front teeth with the butt of his six-shooter so they could feed her.
3: Joe, it's a bit primitive, what?
2: Oh, Winnie Mae didn't mind.
3: Huh?
2: She used that empty tooth to spit through. Blind a squirrel with tobacco juice at 20 paces.
3: Oh, how old was Winnie Mae at the time?
2: Well, let's see. That's the year before she eloped with Ernie Shoulder. Mm-hmm. It must have been going on about 10,
3: oh,
2: I reckon.
3: Oh, no, kid.
5: Hey, Doc, what's the matter? Won't the car start?
2: Oh, I ain't tried it yet. I was just telling Reggie about Winnie Mae.
5: Oh, blast Winnie Mae.
2: Jack, you oughtn't to talk that way about my blood relations. It ain't chivalry.
5: Doc.
2: Okay, okay. Yeah, I reckon we ought to try out the automobile at that.
3: You want me to get in?
2: No, I'll do it. Yeah? Feels the same to sit in.
3: Well, did you think it wouldn't?
2: Hi, up front there. Hey, you two Swedes, get out of the way. No telling what this thing will do when I start her up. Hey, did you hear what I said? Stand aside. Hey, Reggie, go on up there and push them two big bull elephants over to the side of the road.
3: Right. Now then, you boys, stand aside, eh? I said stand aside.
2: That's that, Reggie. Push him.
3: Why, you...
2: Hey, Reggie, he swung on you.
3: Swing on me, will you?
2: Attaboy, Reggie. He's sagging. He's going down. Reggie, son, you knocked him out.
3: Jove, I barely near broke my fist doing it.
2: One Swede down and one to go.
3: Oh, I say we can't hit this other chap. He hasn't even moved. Matter of fact, the expression on his face hasn't changed.
2: Well, come on, fella. Put up your dukes. What's the matter with you? Ain't you going to fight for your partner?
6: Hey, what's going on? Here, Doc, stop it. What's going on here?
7: Hey, what's the matter with little Swede?
2: Well, Reggie just up and knocked him out.
7: Knocked him out? I don't believe it.
2: Well, maybe you'd like him to knock out Big Swede, too, just to prove
1: it. Stop it, Doc. What was the matter, Reggie?
3: Sorry, I lost my temper for a moment. Doc wanted to start the car, and the two were standing directly in the way. Well, we asked him to move, and then I went over and started to push them to the side of the road, and that chappie swung on me, and I let him have it.
7: That's a lie. You hit him with something.
3: Mr. Jasper, did you say I lied?
7: You hit him with something.
2: Sure he did, with his fist.
3: Did you say I lied?
7: Now, see here, young fellow.
3: Did you say I lied?
7: No, on second thought, maybe I was a mite hasty. You swear you just up and knocked him out?
3: Certainly.
7: Well. You're sure? There was no trick about it.
3: If you're insinuating,
7: no,
3: Mr. Jack...
7: No, don't get me wrong. In fact, it's the best thing that's happened. Come on, boys. What are we waiting for? Let's get back to the home ranch. Big Swede, pick up Little Swede there and toss him in the back of my car.
1: Just a minute. I don't know whether our machine will go or not.
7: Well, hurry up and find out. If it won't go, I'll tow you in. Just one thing, though, boys. Can you keep this a secret?
1: What do you mean?
7: Ed, you mind not saying anything at the home ranch about knocking out Little Swede?
1: Why should we?
7: Sure, that's the stuff. Spoil the big fight for the boss if he knew beforehand one of his men had been knocked out by one of you.
8: The big fight?
7: Sure, in the ring at the ranch. Y'all promise not to say anything.
1: All right.
7: That's talking. Now I'll go get my car and bring it up alongside.
8: Whoa. What's it all about, Jack?
1: I don't know. He certainly got awful friendly after he saw what Reggie can do.
3: I say, I'm getting rather keen to see what the home ranch and the boss is like.
1: Have you both forgotten that girl over in the haystack?
8: Hey, that's right.
1: Now listen, I want a chance to talk to her. It's apparent that Jasper and the two Swedes were chasing her. What I want to do is get rid of them.
8: Yeah, so as we can have a nice, cozy chat with the little lady.
1: Not we.
8: What you mean, not we?
1: You and Reggie are going back to the ranch house with Jasper and the two Swedes.
8: Hey, now, Jack.
1: Will you listen, Doc? You haven't got much time. If you two are with him, he won't be worried about me not following him. That'll give me the chance I want.
3: Okay. Well, we'll go with him.
8: Yeah, but I'm the ladies' man in this outfit.
1: Now, here he comes. Now, do as I say. Let me do the talking.
9: What's the matter? Won't you start?
1: Self-starter was stuck. I think I got it fixed now. I'll try it. Yeah. Seems to be all right. Hey, how about Reggie and Doc riding back with you?
7: Sure. It's a good idea. Lots of road.
3: Right on. Come on, Doc.
2: Okay, but I ain't happy about it, I can tell you.
7: If you lose me, take the road to the right about 3 miles down. Take you right up to the ranch house.
1: Thanks. I may have taken it a little easy.

0: Now, we'll see what that girl in the haystack has to say for herself. All right. Safe to come out. Hey, wherever you are, come on out. Apparently, she doesn't believe me. Oh, no use trying to hide anymore. You're not at all well covered up. That's a very pretty silk stocking sticking out of the hay.
1: Oh, Dad!
0: Well, hello.
1: You couldn't either see my legs sticking out of the hay.
0: I know. That was one way to find you.
1: Well, that's cheating. You should be ashamed.
0: Oh, I am. You know, sitting up in the hay that way, you look like my picture of Aphrodite emerging from the ocean spray.
1: Well, a few more clothes on, I hope.
0: Yes, but she was no better looking.
1: Say, who are you, anyhow?
0: I'm Jack Packard. Who are you?
1: You know who I am?
0: No.
1: I thought everybody in this part of the country knew me.
0: I'm not from this part of the country.
1: I'm Jacqueline Ross.
0: How do you do, Jacqueline?
1: How do you do, Mr. Packard?
0: You know, you're a very nice young person to be running away from home and hiding in a haystack.
1: I thought you didn't know anything about me.
0: Well, I was on top of this haystack and saw you run over here and dive in.
1: But how did you know I was running away from home?
0: Because the car you were running from stopped over on the road, and a man named Jasper seemed very anxious to find you.
1: Oh, was it only Jasper? If I'd known that, I wouldn't have run.
0: Well, there were two Scandinavian boys with him.
1: Oh, they wouldn't have made any difference. They don't ever say anything anyhow.
0: I see. Well, now that I've found you, what am I going to do with you?
1: Well, I like that. Who do you think you are, anyhow?
0: It looks like I've suddenly become your guardian angel.
1: Oh, no, you haven't.
0: Oh, yes, I have.
1: Are you being funny?
0: No.
1: Well, I'm not going back to my father, and that's that.
0: Why?
1: Because I'm going to choose the man I marry no matter what anybody says.
0: Good, good. That'll be our thought for the day. Marry anyone we choose in spite of anybody.
1: You agree to that?
0: I do. How old are you?
1: 18.
0: So your father wants you to marry one man and you want to marry another?
1: Yes.
0: Isn't there anything that would make him see it your way?
1: Yes, but it's silly.
0: What's silly?
1: Well, he's crazy about prize fights. He's so crazy about prize fights. You know what he named me? His own daughter?
0: You said your name was Jacqueline.
1: Well, that isn't what he named me. He named me Jack Dempsey Ross.
0: What?
1: Yes, he did. Because Jack Dempsey is his favorite champion. That's just how crazy he is about prize fighting.
0: But what's that to do with you marrying whom you want?
1: Well, the only way I can marry Duke is if Duke can get a fighter that can whip Big Sweet and Little Sweet.
0: Would you say that again?
1: I know it sounds crazy, but that's my father. If Duke
0: Duke's
1: can find...
0: the man you want to marry?
1: Yes. If Duke can find a fighter who can whip the two Swedes, Father will agree to me marrying Duke. He's got a real prize fight ring right on the ranch.
0: Yes, Jasper told me that.
1: But it's silly. There's nobody around here who would even dare get in the ring with them. They're too big and strong.
0: Now, just a minute. Which side of the fence is Jasper on?
1: Oh, he's a love. He's done everything to help me.
0: Well, I thought he worked for your father.
1: He does. He's foreman of the ranch. Why, if Father knew he was helping me run away.
0: Helping you run away? I thought he was chasing you.
1: No. I'm sure he was hoping to find me and take me on into town.
0: Is that where you were going, into town?
1: No. I'm supposed to meet Duke right here.
0: Well, we can sit right here and wait for Duke. I'd like to meet that young man.
1: Hey, you mean you'll help us elope?
0: No, I'm afraid not.
1: Oh. So you're a traitor.
0: Here, just a minute.
1: So that's the kind of a man you are. Ruin a girl's whole life.
0: But if you just listen...
1: I don't want to listen. You just wait till Duke gets here. I hope he's got a gun. I hope he's got a great big gun.
0: A cannon, maybe?
1: Well, anyway, something to shoot you with.

The further transcribed adventures of Jack, Doc, and Reggie will come to you tomorrow at the same hour. I Love a Mystery, written and directed by Carlton E. Morse, comes to you Monday through Friday, featuring Russell Pawson as Jack, Jim Bowles as Doc Long, and Tony Randall as Reggie York, with Louis Van Ruten as Jasper, and Mercedes McCambridge as Miss Jack Dempsey Ross. 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For Bill Slater's guests this week are two of America's great inspirational sports names. There's prize fighter Barney Ross and ex-New York Giants football star, whom Grantlet Rice named for all-time All-American football honors, Ken Strong. So hear them on Sports for All this Thursday night. Frank McCarthy speaking. 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
1: You're not sorry you grabbed at the chance.
2: No, Oliver, I'm not sorry. I wouldn't have missed this for all the treasure and all the tombs of all the pharaohs.
1: Crazy character.
2: Pharaohs?
1: Yeah. They save all their best gold and jewelry till they die.
2: Doesn't make sense. Why didn't they spend it when they had the chance? Oh, not that I'm sorry they didn't. Still, it proves they were crazy characters. Oh, I'm talking too much. Hey, we've walked a long way. This cave must run in circles.
3: Some of them do. Some of them run into each other and form a circle. And if you're not careful, you'll spend the rest of your life running around in one. Like a squirrel in a treadmill.
2: Not this boy.
3: Sometimes they're built with hidden traps. When you enter a cavern, the entrance is slowly sealed by a huge rock. So slowly and quietly that you're 100 yards into the tomb by the time the rock rests on the floor.
2: You're a very happy boy today. Maybe we should have gone back to the guide rope.
3: Too late now.
1: Hey, what's this? Over here. Will you shine the light over here? Look.
2: Vase.
1: Solid gold, or I'm a monkey. Look at it, just sitting there on its own, waiting for us to pick it up. Hey, here are some scrolls. Hey, I think we're getting hot. Will you step it up?
3: You're like a cat on hot bricks.
1: I'm always like this when I know I'm close to the thing I want.
3: I'll leave the vase where it is. It can act as a signpost.
1: Yeah, a gold signpost. Yeah, I like that. Maybe I'll have some gold signposts put on our road, just to make it different from any other road. Yeah, I think we're close. What are you going to do with your share?
3: I hadn't thought of it, really.
1: Hadn't thought of it? Here's a man within an ace of having millions in his lap, and he calmly says he hadn't thought of it. Well, it must be something you'd like to do. Maybe 2 or 3 yards, a country house.
3: What would I do with those things? No one to share them with.
1: No. No, I'd forgotten about that. Well, I don't mean I'd forgotten.
3: I know what you mean.
1: Pretty tough about stuff.
3: Pretty tough.
1: About 2 years, isn't it?
3: About.
1: Sadie and I never could figure it. You two were the couple in the book. Everybody looked and said, that's it.
3: Sometimes things just aren't meant to be, I suppose.
1: Anyway, this trip's taken your mind off things a lot.
3: Yeah, it has. It's given me a new interest. Something I didn't think I'd ever have the opportunity to do.
1: Sadie was pretty broken up when Stella committed...
3: You can say it. Committed suicide.
1: Well, it could have been an accident.
3: It could have been, but it wasn't.
1: She and Sadie were pretty close. Hey, remember in the old days when we first met?
3: I remember.
1: Stella was my girl. And what happens? Along comes handsome Joe and I'm out of the running.
3: She was never really your girl, Oliver.
1: Oh, I didn't say that, son. We've been hanging out together a long time.
3: Yeah.
1: Well, anyway, it doesn't matter one way or the other. More water under the bridge. You know, I was just a little annoyed when you two decided to make it permanent. Still, I couldn't have been cut out by a nicer guy.
3: Thanks.
1: And I'll say this much. You certainly worked hard to make a good home for Stella. Never saw a man work so hard. You know, you should have taken that job with me. You'd have been a big man in the Nod Realty Company by now.
3: A man has to play his cards as they come out of the pack.
1: Well, anyway, let's hope you get what you want out of this trip.
3: Let's hope so.
1: I think we struck a blank on this cave. Yeah, dead end.
3: Shouldn't be.
1: You know, for a man who doesn't know anything about this business, you're making pretty good headway.
3: I didn't say I didn't know anything. I said I didn't know a lot.
1: Always were a cagey devil.
3: Hand me that pick. A small one.
1: What are you doing?
3: Looks like a crevice. They sometimes built the continuation of a cave going off at right angles and set the door on a swivel. That way, when someone reaches a blank wall, they think it's a dead end.
1: Cunning people.
3: See?
1: Yeah. Yeah, look, it's a door set in the wall. How do you know?
3: Just chip away a little more. That's it.
1: Oh, fine. Now, how do we get through?
3: It'll probably be set in a swivel. Same principle as a revolving door. Give me a hand.
1: Right. Oh, a genius. Genius, that's what you are, Garvin, a genius.
3: We're not there yet.
1: Oh, but we're getting closer by the minute. All those museum know-alls who said there was no such tomb. We might wave $1 million worth of emeralds under their noses. They'll turn sick.
3: You know, legally, this all belongs to the government.
1: Oh, does it?
3: Legally?
1: Well, for mine, they can go chase themselves. Anything I find belongs to Oliver J. Nard, and that's that.
3: They might argue.
1: Let him. I'll waste a lot of bread.
3: And they might stop you from taking it out of the country.
1: Well, if they're not very careful, I might even decide to buy the country. Oh, no, Garvin, no. This is ours. Yours and mine.
3: I'm glad you included me in.
1: Included you in? You were never included out. I told you up top, if it hadn't been for you, I'd never have found this hole in the ground. Come to think of it, I really didn't find it anyway. You did.
3: But it was your money that made it possible.
1: Yeah, that's for sure. And that's why no government is going to stop me taking the loot. I've never invested anything in my life just to hand over the profits to some museum. You know what they'd do with this stuff? They'd put it under a glass case for a lot of creeps to look at. Oh, not in your life.
3: There are people who get a lot of pleasure out of looking at something beautiful.
1: If they want to look at this lot, they can buy it. And no charity show. I came here to get something, and what I go after, I get. And if I can't have it, I make sure no one else gets it. Come on. Let's find this graveyard. We'll worry about spending the money when we find it.
2: Say, this is a bigger cave. Better made than the others.
3: We're getting closer, Oliver. Closer every minute.
1: Garvin, another vase or something. You suppose they've been put there as a guide?
3: Possibly, or a trap.
1: What do you mean, a trap?
3: Carrots.
1: Carrots? What carrots?
3: The carrot on the end of a stick to make the donkey keep moving.
1: Yeah. Yeah, well, if the carrots are made of gold, I'll keep moving, and I'm no donkey. Hey, it's widening out. Do you hear anything?
3: No.
1: Hey, quiet.
4: It's fallen. The whole roof came in. Run, Oliver.
1: Hey, let's get out of here.
4: Hey, Garvin! Garvin, I can't move! Garvin!

0: Think so. Leg hurts like the dickens.
1: Try walking on it.
0: Yeah. Right. Ooh. Hey. Ooh. Pretty sore. Nothing broken,
1: though. Yeah, you'll live.
0: Thanks.
1: You very nearly didn't get back to the Nod Realty Company.
0: I said thanks.
1: For what?
0: My life. I'm not going to forget it.
1: You want to go on?
0: Yes, I guess we go on. I knew I did the right thing when I talked you into the trip. You're my good luck charm.
1: I'm glad I brought someone some luck.
0: Never made a mistake in business in my whole life. That's the way to get on top. You bringing you along wasn't a mistake. You know something? If I'd caught it back there, you would now be the one-man band around here. But you didn't think of that.
1: How do you know?
0: You'd have left me to lay.
1: You never know. I may be saving you for better things.
0: Maximilian. I'd be coming to another turn.
1: We're probably traveling in circles.
0: I'll be... another two-way stretch. Which way this time?
1: Left.
0: Left it is. Say, whatever happened to you with that deal you had working a couple of years ago?
1: Which particular deal was that?
0: Oh, you know the one. You and some fellow were going to buy out a big farm holding and subdivide for building lots.
1: It went bust.
0: Yeah, I know that, but why?
1: A big realty concern underbid us. They made a fortune out of it, too.
0: Oh, it's too bad. Who did the dirty?
1: Well, Lundby and Spence.
0: Oh, well. I suppose it's business.
1: I suppose so.
0: Tough break, though.
1: Yeah, tough break. Funny thing, it wasn't until a few months ago I found out you were a major shareholder in the firm. I think we're coming to something important here. Look, I'd be right.
0: Well, hey, I hope you don't hold me responsible for that. Well, I didn't know till you just mentioned it. I might be a big holder, but I don't dictate their policy.
1: I did hold you responsible for a little while, but not anymore.
0: Oh, fine. I'll make it up to you when we get back.
1: Up just above your head. See the head cut in the wall, pointing towards the other surface?
0: Well, yeah. Yeah, what is it?
1: I'm not sure, but I think we're struck pay
0: dirt. Oh, boy. Well, come on, do something.
1: Why don't you do something now? You're supposed to be the man who knows all about these things.
0: Oh, don't give me that. You know as well as I do, I don't know for nothing about Egyptology or what have you.
1: Then why pretend?
0: Well, I guess everyone's an amateur at something or other, so... well, I picked on this.
1: But you didn't learn anything about it?
0: I read a book. Now, look, Garvin, when you've got lots of money, all you need to do is read a book, then you go out and hire some jury.
1: Like me.
0: Oh, no, don't get me wrong. I wasn't talking about you. Well, we're partners. Oh, I admit I made a big spiel about me finding this tomb, but... well, I knew I couldn't do it without someone who knew something about it. Oh, come on, like a good guy. Where's this hole in the wall or whatever it is?
1: Starting with a small pick on that wall about 4 feet up. Don't get your hopes up. This is just a chance. Give the rock a push at the top. That's it.
0: It's moving. It's moving, boy. Watch out. Now, you shine the torch here. Well, go on, shine it in. It's it. It's it. Look at it. Oh, look at it. Oh, come on, boy. Let's get our hands on some of old Egypt. Hey, come on. Give me a hand up.
1: Be careful.
0: Are you telling me? It stinks in here. Hey, come on in.
1: In you go.
0: All right. I like the other torches.
1: Coming up.
0: Oh, look at it, Garvin. Just feast your eyes on that.
1: Yes, I am.
0: Oh, millions and millions and millions of beautiful green money.
1: What a beautiful sight.
0: Oh, wait, look at that statue. Solid gold. One thing I'll say for the pharaohs, they certainly knew how to die.
1: Yeah, they certainly did.
0: You know something? When I die, I want to be surrounded by all my wealth.
1: I'll try and arrange it.
0: Yeah, I've just decided. In a vault filled with greenbacks. Hey, get a load of this. See the eyes in this blizzard thing? Emeralds. Big as my fist.
1: Not quite.
0: Oh, hey, why don't you jump around a little? Half of all this is yours now, you know.
1: It really belongs to the government.
0: Oh, look, Garvin, I don't want to hear any more about this government racket. They want it, they can queue up and buy it. All my life,
1: I know. You've taken what you wanted. And if you couldn't get it, you made sure no one else
0: could. Yeah,
1: have
0: that's
1: it.
0: Right. That's dead right. Too many weak sisters in this world try and preach the open hand. Yeah, well, I've always been my own open hand. That way, I know exactly when it's going to make into a fist.
1: Yes, Oliver, I think you've put it very well.
0: I don't like to leave here. Phil, we'd better get back, I suppose. Tomorrow we come in here and start packing it out.
1: Stella would have loved a sight like this.
0: Yeah, sure. Well, come on, let's get out of here. The quicker we get back, the quicker we get the stuff out, and the quicker we shake the sand out of our jeans. They made these holes a bit bigger.
1: Yes, Stella would have dearly loved to see something like that. She could appreciate beauty.
0: Yeah, she sure could. If you'd taken up my offer, she'd have had beautiful things. Not that she didn't have lots of things anyway, but... Well, you know what I mean. The extra things a man with money can buy.
1: Stella wasn't interested in the things money could buy. She saw beauty in other things.
0: Great kid.
1: Yeah. Great kid.
0: I still can't figure why she'd go and commit suicide. Hey, how much do you think's in that big hole back there?
1: More millions than I like to think about.
0: Oh, there aren't enough millions not to think about.
1: You asked me why Stella committed suicide.
0: What? Oh, yeah. It beat me.
1: She thought I was being unfaithful to her.
0: What?
1: You heard.
0: Oh, that's a heck of a reason to kill herself. Just because her husband's too tinier. How did she find out?
1: There was nothing to find out.
0: Come again?
1: It was all a mistake.
0: You don't mean she committed suicide for nothing?
1: Yeah, for nothing.
0: Oh, that's tough. Well, anyway, there's something back there to make up for some of it. You'll be able to have a new start. And don't forget, you're coming in with me when we get back.
1: Am I?
0: You certainly are, boy. You saved my life and treat me to a half interest in a treasure in one day. I don't mind admitting it. You did treat me to the treasure. Without you, pal, I'd have been a dead duck. And when we get back home, you can start off with a clean slate.
1: It's never really been dirty.
0: Well, you know what I mean.
1: Sure, I know.
0: Won't it be something? Garvin McLeod, big man.
1: Too late, I'm afraid.
0: Why?
1: I wanted to be a big man once. I wanted to be a man Stella could be proud of. I used to point to you and tell her that one day soon I'd be as big a businessman as Oliver Nod. It never came off.
0: Well, some of us are born beautiful and some of us are born lucky. I was the lucky one.
1: I used to wonder why every time I tried something it'd blow up in my face. I'd be within inches of success and somehow I'd lose my grip on the thing. And I'd be back rushed out of
0: here. Hey, are we going in the right direction?
1: I think so.
0: I just don't remember this part of it. Oh, yeah, there's the vase back there. Our solid gold signpost. Hey, you notice it's cold?
1: No.
0: Must be imagination.
1: I couldn't figure it out. Stella started to get sick, worrying about me worrying. Then slowly I started to find out why I hadn't been able to build any sort of a business.
0: Well... Like I said,
1: it was because someone was always stepping in and underselling me, or buying in before I was ready, or offering more money.
0: Well, you can't blame anyone for that. That's just good business. Hey, there's our other signpost. Nearly home, boy.
1: It took me a longer time even to figure out why you did it to me, Oliver.
0: What was that?
1: Why pick on me, your friend? I couldn't figure it out at all.
0: What are you talking about? This is crazy.
1: Then one day I hit on it. You always wanted Stella.
0: You've got desert rocks.
1: And when I came along and we fell in love, you couldn't stand it. So you made sure I'd never be a success in anything.
0: Look, Garvin, I don't know what you're getting at, but it's wrong.
1: You figured if I failed often enough, she'd come back to you. In the finish, I don't think you really wanted her. I think you just didn't want anyone else to have her. And all because she turned you down.
0: Why suddenly tell me all this? If you knew, why didn't you come out with it before?
1: I didn't really care. You see, I had Stella. And I grew tired of trying to make a fortune. But you found another way to get at me. You started writing poison pen letters to Stella.
0: I Now I know you're
1: horrible
0: nuts.
1: Letters. They made Stella cringe. I didn't find them till after she was dead. You see, she didn't bother to open the last one. You sent them, Oliver.
0: I did not. Why, Garvin, that's a shocking thing to say about a friend.
1: Yeah. Yeah, it is, isn't it? It was all a mystery to me.
2: I couldn't think you'd do such a dreadful thing. Then I had a look at the last one. The unopened one. You know, you wouldn't think a person could do it. She committed suicide because of those letters. They killed her.
0: Don't do anything, Garvin.
2: You must have given your secretary the last one to post. You always did employ efficient staff. She wrote the sender's name on the back. There it was, Ladger's life. Return to Nod Realty Company.
0: Let's get out of here.
2: Yeah, let's. I waited, Oliver. I waited such a long time. Then you gave me the opportunity yourself.
0: Garvin, take it easy, please. Please, Garvin, just take it easy, huh? Hey, what's going on here? We're back again.
3: Yeah, you're back with your treasures. You're back with the symbols of your power.
0: Yeah, but we can't be.
3: Your golden signposts are working for me, Oliver. I changed them.
0: No. Look, Garvin. I'll give you my share of the treasure. I'll give you anything. Just get me out of here.
3: But you can manage it yourself. You're such a self-sufficient man.
0: I don't know anything about this tomb business. Please. Please, Garvin, please.
3: But you once read a book. Try and remember what it said.
0: I can't stop down here.
3: You wanted to be buried among your riches. Well, here's riches far beyond your bank balance.
0: Please, Garvin. I'll get out. You just see if I don't. Where's the hole in the wall?
3: There are three entrances to the tomb, Oliver. If you hadn't been so blinded by the gold, you'd have noticed them.
0: I'm going back to where I came. Garvin, you're not going to beat me now, Garvin! You're not going to beat me! I'll get out! You're not going to beat me!
2: You'd have loved it, Stella. Works of beauty and art beyond your wildest dreams. But I'm afraid we can't touch them, my dear. 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Oliver's very particular about his property. Very particular.

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Romance. 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
4: 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Then you cross James and Paul. Can't miss Nocturne. It's just past the automat.
3: 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Tonight's story is Cultists Stole My Baby.
5: This is 19 Nocturne Boulevard. Won't you step inside? Did you have any trouble finding it? What do you mean, what kind of a place is it? Why, it's a newspaper bullpen, can't you tell? This is where the real news happens.

0: We can't actually do anything about that unless Elvis actually spoke to you. Oh, he did. Well, can your dog verify that?
1: Right, I got that. But the beans, you have to eat them raw for the diet to work? Isn't that kind of crunchy?
2: Do you have any pictures? Was the alien wearing the leather bunny suit while it was impregnating you?
3: How do you know the post was placed on your fridge by aliens?
4: Hello? Boss?
5: Come on in.
4: Cool! Hey, I'm super excited to have this chance to...
5: Save it. I'm not the guy. Chief will be back in a moment.
4: Oh, well, I'm Theo.
5: Whatever you do, don't stare.
4: Stare?
6: All right. Now you're here. Good.
4: Yeah. I'm so excited to have this chance to...
6: Save it. I got your resume. Right. Theo Walsh? You don't sound all that sure. Not a bad name. You're kind of normal. How about we give you a nickname? Flash! No, that don't work with Walsh. Zip?
5: I'll see what fits. What's the job?
6: Yeah. Okay, Theo Walsh with a journalism degree from West Podunk Community College. Meet Leona Pope. She'll keep you from hurting yourself or making the Bugle liable.
5: Mostly, I'll just take your photos.
4: So, what are we going to be working on?
6: Theo. Leona. Theo. There you go. You're the EO team now. No, even better. Team EO.
5: Whatever.
6: All business, eh, doll? Right then. Look, Theo, my family has run this magazine for 3 generations.
4: Oh, yes, I know.
5: Noob.
4: This newspaper brings the most cutting-edge stories to life every week.
5: You actually believe that?
6: Shut it. Go on.
4: Well, I've followed the world.

0: go for years, and I do realize that a lot of the material in here is puff or straight out made up stuff.
1: What?
0: No, no, let me explain. I understand completely. To be able to print the hard cold truth about the really controversial topics, like UFOs and the paranormal, you have to fill in the bulk of the magazine with implausibilities, just so the real truth only reaches the people who already understand.
1: Yeah, something like that. Anyway, I've got a sauna and massage followed by a mani-pedi at noon. So let's get you moving. I got an informant in room 3. Have fun.
0: I'm so excited about this.
2: Come on.
1: Yeah, Sergey. Oh, yeah, that sounds real nice.
2: Left.
0: What did you mean, don't stare?
2: At the chief.
0: He looks just like any other big newspaper editor.
2: You missed it?
0: You mean the comb-over and 5 o'clock shadow? The mole. The flabby man boobs.
2: Woman boobs.
0: Oh. After you.
2: You're the reporter. You go first. Always.
0: You make that sound like a bad thing.
2: I've been in the biz for 20 years, and I've been teamed up 73 times. You do the math.
0: Oh. Hello, I'm Theo.
2: Wink.
0: What?
2: Trying out nicknames.
0: Not right now.
3: Hello?
0: Yes, sorry. I'm Theo. This is Leona.
3: Is it safe here?
0: Yeah. So, you have a story for us?
3: Yes. But there's a life at stake.
0: Really?
3: Baby!
0: Oh, here.
3: They took him.
0: Aliens?
3: No. Worse.
0: Scientologists?
3: Oh, please. Cultists.
0: Other cultists?
3: Yes. Are you... is there another reporter I can talk to?
0: Sorry, I'm just trying to make sure I get my facts straight.
2: Straight. Arrow. Shooter.
0: What?
2: Nothing, but I think you got your first headline right there.
0: I do?
2: Cultists stole my baby.
3: Did you say his first?
0: So Team EO made their way to the lair of the cultists.
2: Town.
0: They have a whole town?
2: Were you narrating?
0: Me? No. Why? Is that bad?
2: I worked with a guy who narrated once. Once.
0: Oh, well... What's the name of this town?
2: Where were you during the interview?
0: I was there. I even took notes.
2: How many shirt buttons did she have open?
0: 4. Right, wow. I don't remember any of this.
2: Automatic writing?
0: How do you think I got through college? Aha! Sorry. Nope, I didn't get the name. Just wrote town.
2: Yep.
0: What?
2: The name was town. Apparently they're big on using the true names of things.
0: Bet that's easy to find on a map.
2: Wow. Just wow.
0: It's so clean. And everyone looks kind of normal.
2: What were you expecting? Black robes and facial tattoos?
0: Yeah.
4: May I help you?
2: All yours.
0: Right. Right. Where,
2: Smooth. That should be your nickname, Smoothie.
0: Scouting for a new smoothie bar. 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
2: Not too dusty.
4: Wow, that would be lovely, but you'd have to use all natural ingredients. We're very back to nature here.
0: I noticed. The all cotton clothes, the non-synthetic shoes and accessories.
2: Metrosexual.
4: Are you sure you just noticed, or have you been doing your homework?
0: While I'd love to say I was bright enough...
2: So would I.
0: ...to look ahead... I really just noticed.
4: That's still good. Why don't we walk? And you can tell me more about your smoothies?
2: I'll just snap some pics for the folks back home. You two kids talk.
0: Yeah, sure.
2: I sure hope you were taking notes. She was too cute for your ears to work.
0: If she's an example, I can't believe they're any kind of bad cult.
2: Dickhead.
0: What?
2: Just addressing your thinking end.
0: No, I'm not that kind of guy. She's sweet. I'm really not.
2: Yeah, yeah. What did Miss Pretty Poison have to say?
0: Truth.
2: Pushover?
0: No, her name's Truth. They go in for...
2: Those literal names, right.
0: Yup. Anyway, I couldn't ask about kidnapped kids being in the smoothie business, but I think I got some good notes about the layout of the place.
2: Where do they keep the kids?
0: Well, they actually take in a lot of foster kids in this town. Apparently, they think of it as a holy cause, working with troubled children.
2: Vulnerable and open to manipulation, or already so messed up they can't complain.
0: No! They work on healing their psychic wounds.
2: Her words?
0: Yes.
2: Did she try and sell you on the religion?
0: Is it much further to the motel?
2: Show me.
0: It's research.
2: Right, because they'd want a smoothie shop run by a non-believer.
0: I actually told her that the company's policy was to bring in a manager, but hire everyone else locally. Then, if someone local was able to take over, the company would be happy to...
2: McDoggies?
0: What?
2: Where you worked your way through college?
0: Oh, yeah. Actually, let's just say I can't stand the smell of coffee anymore.
2: Oh-ho.
5: Thanks for coming along.
6: Are you joking? This is how I get my best pictures. You go first.
5: Right. This should be about where the orphanage office is.
6: Shh.
5: Just a bit closer.
7: Utterly unruly. We had to use very stringent techniques.
5: Brainwashing.
2: Listen now. Talk later.
8: You have all my faith, Hygiene. You know how vital your part in this is.
5: I wish I had a tape recorder.
9: And, huh? It's already running, but it's so small. I'm gonna slap you, right?
2: I still plan to slap you.
5: Okay. Go on.
2: Uh-uh.
9: Which end do
2: More
9: I...
2: More fun if you don't
9: Just
2: see it coming.
9: Just get into the
5: window. Ow!
9: Picks up everything. Okay.
10: Running all over the place, breaking things, and causing havoc.
11: That would be more predictable.
10: But Lucifer just sits and stares wrathfully. He's completely placid when you move him, and he won't respond
0: Lucifer?
10: To commands.
0: What happened to the whole true names thing?
2: Maybe he has to graduate first or something.
11: Docility has its place.
10: It is unnatural in a child this age.
11: Perhaps it is time for extreme measures.
10: Give me one more week before we subject him to that.
11: There isn't time. We have to break him, Hygiene. Make him ours.
0: Wow.
2: Yeah, they've been at it for nearly an hour now.
0: No, I mean the tape. It sounds horrible.
2: Of course it does.
0: Can you imagine the leg cramps you would get?
2: The tape?
0: Right. So, we have to get that kid out of there.
2: And you've been smoking what?
0: Huh?
2: We report the news. We don't make it.
0: But how can we leave a poor, defenseless child in the hands of those people?
2: Easy. We drive away, file the story, and then come back in a year to file another story about how the kid is growing up in the cult. Then a 5-year follow-up, a 10th anniversary.
0: No, how about this? Intrepid reporter bravely rescues child from abductors. You can't say that's not a prime story.
2: Yes, but...
0: But?
2: How about this? Dumbass rookie newshound shot dead trying to break into secret cult enclave.
0: Oh.

0: What do I do here?
1: Mingle. Try not to get carded more than once, Peach Fuzz.
0: Shouldn't we be getting ready for the drive home?
1: Local color. Trying to see what the nearby folks think of the people up in town.
0: Really?
1: And half-price Jell-O shooters. It is ladies' night. You're driving.
0: Leona? Leo? Oh, crap.
2: Smoothie Man!
0: Oh, yeah. Yes. Truth. Nice to see you. Not the kind of place,
2: where you usually find much truth?
0: Right. Yeah. Aren't you supposed to be all holy or something? I mean, darn it. I mean, not drinking and carousing or anything?
2: Carousing? I didn't think anybody used that word anymore.
0: Writers do. I mean, I write stuff.
2: Like? Stuff like what?
0: Greeting cards?
2: Lots of carousing in greeting cards.
0: I don't plan to write greeting cards forever. But why are you here?
2: We believe in being as real as possible. Having fun is very real. And no, we don't drink, but we do dance and occasionally even sing karaoke.
0: Karaoke?
2: Thursdays! You're in no danger, Will Robinson.
0: So you don't believe a sense of humor is wrong either?
2: Nope.
1: Just one more. Green's my favorite.
3: One more and you'll be flat on the floor, babe.
1: On top of you.
3: This floor is dirty. We got a perfectly nice carpet back at our hotel.
1: We?
3: Me and my partner.
1: I don't swing that way.
3: No, not like that. We work together. That's him over there with the redhead triplets hanging on his every word.
1: The Viking? What kind of work do you do?
3: Promise you won't tell.
1: Crush my heart.
3: That's not your heart.
1: Oh, yeah? I got hearts all over the place.
3: Ooh. Well, we're bounty hunters.
1: Like the guy on TV?
3: Yeah, except I'm single, but yeah.
1: You gonna apprehend someone?
3: Something like that. But the only one I want to get my hands on tonight is you.
1: I gotta hit the cat box. Be back after I scratch.
3: All right, I'll get you some more green.
1: Oh, yeah.
2: You're a very nice guy, Smoothie.
0: It's Theo.
2: We like names that describe people.
0: I'm really not all that smooth.
2: Feels like it from here.
1: We're going.
0: What?
2: At least let us finish this dance.
1: Sorry, babe. Duty calls.
0: Smoothie duty.
2: What?

0: What was all that?
1: We need to get out of here.
0: Out of town?
1: Out of the line of fire. It's a setup.
0: What? Set up for what?
2: You need to get out of here right now.
0: What?
1: I'm leaving. You can climb in or stand here.
0: I thought I was supposed to die!
3: Where are we going?
1: Back to headquarters.
0: Why?
1: Bounty hunters.
0: Are you on their hot list?
1: Not me. Damn it, kid, think. What are the odds of the fugitive in this area? Anyone they might be hunting other than...
0: us?
1: How can you be so dense?
0: Oh, the kid!
1: Bingo, smoothie.
0: We need to go back.
1: You're an idiot.
0: I'm not.
1: You're smitten, you weenie.
0: I'm not. Yes. Yes. I'm in love with truth.
1: Right.
0: But I'm even more in love with the idea of catching bounty hunters in the act.
1: No.
0: Breaking into a religious compound.
1: No.
0: Maybe using extreme force, carrying off a kicking and screaming toddler.
1: You little shit.

0: Well, these are my Vu, King Wasabi.
1: I think we beat them here. We have to warn Truth.
0: Hell to the no, as they say. You can play hero all you want after I get this shot.
1: What if they have guns?
0: Stop, drop, and roll.

0: right here.
1: Why'd you do that?
0: Nothing like waking up minty fresh. They're over there. Far side of the... Oh, boy.
1: What? It's so dark.
0: Looks like three of them skulking across the lawn.
1: Skulking?
0: What's wrong with skulking?
1: Truth would be amused.
0: Fine, but later, all right.
1: Oh, yeah. Skulking now. Can we, head them off at the pass?
0: They're heading directly for the orphanage building.
1: Oh, good.
0: Over there.
1: Right. Did you see them?
0: Two of them went in. The third must be a rear guard.
1: How can you be sure you saw three?
0: Watching stuff. It's sort of my job. You're getting slapped again.
1: Lights! They're gonna be running!
0: I got it!
2: Keep them quiet!
3: No, no, no, no, no, no, no, no, no, no, no, no, no, no, no, no, no, no, no, no, no, no, no, no, no, no, no, no, no, no, no, no, no, no, no, no, no, no, no, no, no, no, no, no, no, no, no, no, no, no, no, no, no, no, no, no, no, no, no, no, no, no, no, no, no, no, no, no, no, no, no, no, no, no, no, no, no, no, no, no, no, no, no, no, no, no, no, no, no, no, no, no, no, no, no, no, no, no, no, no, no, no, no, no, no, no, no, no, no, no, no, no, no, no, no, no, no, no, no, no, no, no, no, no, no, no, no, no, no, no, no, no, no, no, no, no, no, no, no, no, no, no, no, no, no, no, no, no, no, no, no, no, no, no, no, no, no, no, no, no, no, no, no, no, no, no, no, no, no, no, no, no, no, no, no, no, no, no, no, no, no, no, no, no, no, no, no, no, no,
2: rest is now in the hands of the Lord.
3: I can only pray we've done enough.
1: No way! This is just wrong!
0: What? I'll be in the bushes.
4: You're here? I thought you morons had bailed on me!
1: Of course not! Morons? The hell you say?
4: Very likely. You thought you could stop my dear little baby from fulfilling his destiny, eh? From wiping you and your kind from the entire world.
1: Him?
0: Hand!
1: What?
0: Recorder!
1: Oh!
4: Yes! I did it! The whole nine yards! Did the rituals, wore the lederhosen, slept with the devil! My child is the Antichrist!
1: Whoa! I didn't see that coming.
4: And all your pathetic humanistic attempts to destroy him have come to naught,
3: Mommy.
4: He will grow into his destiny and rule
3: Mommy.
4: Over all of creation.
3: Mommy!
4: Honey, Mommy's busy. And throw the entire world into chaos.
3: Mommy!
4: All right, Mommy's done now. Won't she want a widow son of evil?
3: Wanna see what I can do?
4: Isn't it cute? What you gonna do, my baby Beetlebuff? Gonna spin your head around? Gonna spit fire?
3: No.
4: Gonna rend these naughty nice people into tiny itsy bitsy bloody little chunks?
3: No.
4: What you gonna do then, my tiny tormentor? Show Mommy.
3: Okay. I try and remember.
4: Oh, his first evil gesture. Anyone have a video phone?
1: Why aren't you and your friends running?
5: It wouldn't help. Why aren't you?
1: Leona'd kill me if I lost the scoop.
4: Do you need help lacing your fingers together, honey?
3: No. I can do it.
4: Of course you can. Of course you can.
3: There. Now, Mommy, watch.
4: I'm watching, hon. Oh, if only your father could see you now.
1: His father? Oh.
3: See my hands?
4: Yes. Knotted together like one big fist. Will you smite your enemies?
3: What is smite?
4: I'll explain it later. Go on. Show me what you wanted to show me. Honey,
3: and now
4: can you speak up? Just a little? Mommy can't hear you.
3: Listen. This is the church. This is the steeple. Open the doors and see all the people.
4: What?
3: See all the people, Mommy. My fingers are the people in the church.
4: You've ruined him!
3: See?

0: So Sister Hygiene took him back in for some milk and cookies and a round of kumbaya.
1: Not bad for your first time out. Nice work, Leona. We'll have to touch up the pics, maybe give the kids some horns.
2: Nah, put them on the mom. She earned it.
0: Next, you'll want an artist rendition of Selena and Lederhosen convorting with Satan.
1: Great idea. Very sexy. I like it. I want the copy on my desk first thing tomorrow.
0: But we just got back.
1: Hello? Victoria's Secret?
2: Come on.
0: How can I get something done by tomorrow morning?
2: Same way you got through college.
1: Hey, Leo, you ever come up with a nickname for the kid here?
2: Oh, yeah.
0: You did?
2: Smoothie. Smoothie Walsh.
0: Oh, no way. I can't believe this.
2: Oh, come on. It's perfect.
3: So the potato shaped by Princess Di saved your life.
4: How could you not notice the minute she took off her clothes? Oh, a hologram field? You never mentioned.
5: And that was when you saw his third eye? Are you sure that it was Dick Cheney?
6: Hello! We have a rat boy sighting!

Now that you know how to find us, don't be a stranger. We have enough of those already. Tonight's episode, Cultists Stole My Baby, was written by Julie Hoverson. In the episode, Theo Smoothie Walsh was played by Henry Mark. Leona Pope was Robin Keyes. Chief was Julie Hoverson. Selena Hempstead, the mother, was Karina Frederick. Truth was Melissa Pang. Justice was Jerry Bennett. Hygiene was Gwendolyn Jensen Woodard of Gypsy Audio. Bruce the Bounty Hunter was Joel Harvey, and his sidekick was Renaud LaBeouf. The child was Chandra Wade, and the four reporters at the opening and closing of the show were Brian, Dave, Randy, and Wes of Drunken Zombie Podcast, www.drunkenzombie.com. Thanks, guys. 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
1: Murder Clinic. Stories of the world's great detectives. Men against murder. Each week at this time, WOR Mutual turns the spotlight on one of the world's great detectives of fiction and invites you to listen to the story of his most exciting case. Tonight, we meet Sir Henry Merivale, known to his host of friends as H.M., in the story, Death in the Dressing Room.

0: Good evening, H.M. Tell me, you were with Scotland Yard for a long time before you retired, weren't you?
1: I was indeed, Mr. Knight.
0: And didn't I hear that you ran some sort of a secret department for them?
1: Well, there was nothing secret about it. You see, it was called the Department of Queer Complaints. All the crackpots were sent in to me. As a matter of fact, that's how I happened to be on the spot when this nightclub murder took place. You see, I was there investigating one of our queer complaints that didn't seem to have anything to do with murder. And, well, suppose I begin at the beginning, eh? You know how sometimes a nightclub will catch the public's fancy, a place to see and be seen at? Well, at the time of this story, the Orient Club in London was having just such a season, flourishing like the proverbial Green Bay tree. Tony Kaplan, who ran it, was a smooth, slippery customer, Piccadilly by the way of Times Square and Monte Carlo. And he did have one big drawing card, the star of his show, by the way, another Times Square product, Francine Rapport. She was a great dancer. On the afternoon of the day in question, Tony Kaplan was rehearsing Francine.
2: Francine, what's the matter with you? You're introducing this Javanese temple dance tonight. Come on, quit clowning and get with it, will you?
3: Oh, let's cut it out, Tony. It's too corny. Standing in the middle of the floor, waving your arms around like snakes. That went out with the art.
2: They'll eat it up. Listen, Francine, since when did you start masterminding your routine? You dance and leave the thinking to me.
3: Oh, yes? Well, maybe I don't like the way you've been thinking lately, Tony. And maybe I don't like the way you've been acting either. Where were you last night after the show?
2: Oh, nuts. Let's not go through that dialogue again. Put on another record.
3: Well, don't get any big ideas under that patent leather hair of yours. I got plenty on you, Tony, and I might use it. If you make me, see?
2: Yes, yes, I see, I see. Another thing I see is that I pay the orchestra to rehearse, not to referee a love match. Now, come on, let's try that ending again. Okay, fellas, okay. This Java number. Pick it up 8 bars from the finish.
4: Okay, girl.
2: That's it, Fran. Now you've got it. A one and two and finish. Ah, swell, swell. See, I told you it'd be good.
3: Okay, but I still think it's right from the silo.
2: Now let's try it with that blue spotlight.
3: Blue spotlight? Are you nuts, Tony? You know what blue does to me.
2: Look, Fran, it's got to be blue. This number's supposed to be mysterious, see?
3: Oh.
2: All the lights out and just that blue baby spot on you. Don't forget, you're covered from head to foot with those jewels.
3: You mean I'm covered from head to foot with that stinking oil?
2: All right.
3: I tell you, Tony, it gets all over me. When I finish, I feel like I've been in an oil well.
2: So what? You can wash it off after the number. Well, it's the only thing that'll make those cheap sparklers gleam. Now quit beefing, Fran. This number will knock them dead.
3: Well, I hope you know what you're doing.
2: I always do, baby. Okay, boys, from the beginning now, please.
5: Can I speak to you for a minute?
2: Why, Paula, you can do more than that to me, beautiful. Come over here. What's on your mind, sugar?
5: It's that costume of Miss Francine. You know, it's just net. And with all those phony jewels on it, Tony, I won't be able to get her into it fast.
2: Oh, forget the costume, baby. Concentrate on yours truly for a change. You know, honey, you do things to me.
5: Mr. Tony, please. Not here. Someone will see you. Miss Francine, she's looking.
2: I'll let her look. I'm crazy about you, baby. You know that, don't you?
5: But Tony, Miss Francine...
2: Leave that to me, baby. Little Tony will fix everything, everything. See?
5: You will make Paula the great dancer, no?
2: I'll do more than that. You'll have cars, jewels, furs, the works.
5: Careful, Tony. She's coming.
3: Stop that music. Stop the music. Say, what's going on here between you two? Paula, I told you to stay in the dressing room and finish my costume, didn't I?
5: Yes, ma'am. It was just that I wanted to ask Mr. Kaplan a question about it.
3: Oh, yes? Well, ask me from now on. You've been asking Mr. Kaplan a lot of questions lately, and he's been giving you an awful lot of answers.
2: Oh, come on, Fran. Can't a guy be polite to a nice little girl?
3: Not when he works so hard at it. You lay off, do you hear? Next time I catch her hanging around you, little Paula won't live here anymore.
2: All right, all right. Now, if you'll take my advice, you'll put your other expression back on, and the kind of you got company. Don't look now. I think the white hope of the Forsyth fortune is headed this way.
3: Monty?
2: The kid himself, the heir to the Forsythe. Just about ready for the squeeze play. What do you think, Fran? Will the fish bite?
3: If he won't, I will. Why, Monty, how sweet of you to drop in.
6: Francine, I've got to see you now. I've got to talk to you.
3: Why, of course, Monty. I'm sure Mr. Kaplan can hold up the rehearsal for a few minutes.
2: Oh, why, certainly, certainly. Boys, suppose we run over that hula now.
3: Let's go to my dressing room. It's cozier there. Well, Monty, suppose you've come to talk to me about those letters again.
6: But, Francine, you don't understand. Those letters are very important to me.
3: But, sugar, they're very important to me, too. They're so sweet. I've never had such letters before.
6: That's just it, Francine. You see, I'm in the diplomatic service. If those letters ever get out... Well, I mean, they aren't very discreet. It would mean the end of my career almost before I started.
3: Mm, yes, I see it. Wouldn't be so good if anybody else saw them. Well, I guess you can have them back.
6: Oh, Francine, you're wonderful. I knew you'd understand. I knew you'd give them back to me.
3: Give them back? Well, it amounts to that, I guess, but... There's a favor I've got to ask of you in return, Monty.
6: Of course, Francine, anything.
3: Well, you see, I'm afraid I've been a bit extravagant lately, and I'm terribly hard up.
6: I see. Yes, I see perfectly. How much?
3: Now, don't be mad, sugar. It's only £1,000.
6: £1,000? But that's impossible. I haven't that much money. I wouldn't know where to get it.
3: That's your business, Mr. Diplomat. Why, I'm giving you a bargain. That's because I like you so much. Why, just think what the Daily Comet would pay me for...
6: All right, you win. But I've got to have time.
3: Why, of course, sugar. You can have plenty of time. Shall we say, tonight?
6: Tonight?
3: Yes, tonight. After my first show. The dough is to be in an unmarked wallet. And whoever brings it walks up to Tony Kaplan and says, I beg your pardon, you dropped your wallet.
6: Kaplan? So he's in on it, too. I might have known. A pretty little game.
3: Yes, we thought so, too, but now I'm tired of playing. So don't you forget. Bring that £1,000 tonight, or else. Make it after my first show, here at the Orient Club.

0: I'm sorry, sir, there are no tables.
1: What would I say, Armand?
0: Sorry, sir, we are entirely full.
2: Armand, please.
0: Sorry, madame, but you see. Oh, good evening, Sir Henry.
3: Well, Armand, you have my regular table, of course.
0: But of course, monsieur.
3: Ah, fine.
0: For Sir Henry Merivel, there is always the table. Right this way, if you please, monsieur.
3: Ah, you see, there you are, Matthews. Simple when you know how, isn't it?
1: Yes.
3: Come along.
1: By Jove, Chief, I don't see how you do it.
3: Don't you? Personality, my boy. Personality, only that.
0: Here you are, Sir Henry. Table 16, as usual.
3: Ah, very good, Armand. Thank you. Oh, here.
0: Thank you, monsieur.
3: Ah, that's very nice. Well, I got your message to meet you here, H.M. I must admit, I don't know why we're here, sir. Are we, slumming?
4: Why, not exactly. We're here, Matthews, because this club, the Orient, is run by two of the slickest crooks I'd ever had the pleasure of knowing.
3: Really?
4: Tony Kaplan and Francine Rapport. And because Scotland Yard has complaints about a new and highly ingenious racket they're presumably working. Pocket picking in the futurist manner.
3: What? Oh, I'm afraid I don't understand, sir.
4: Well, let me explain. You see, a guest here with a good many drinks inside him seldom remembers exactly how much money he has in his wallet. Now, if that wallet is lifted and deftly returned minus £3, say, or a fiver, he simply assumes he must have spent it.
3: I see.
4: The method is harmless and very nearly undetectable, but the takings each week must be enormous.
3: Very ingenious.
4: Yes, isn't it? I say, there's an interesting-looking girl. That one in white at the next table.
3: What? Why, H.M.
4: Eh? Oh, no, no, I don't mean aesthetically. In this case, I mean professionally. She's just dropped a man-sized wallet on the floor. She seemed very nervous when she picked it up again. I wonder...
3: Man's wallet? What would she be doing with a man's wallet?
4: I'm sure I don't know, but I mean to find out.
5: Thank you, ladies and gentlemen.
4: Now, the floor show is about to start.
5: Tonight, Francine offers for your approval for the first time a new dance, the Chavanese Temple Dance.
4: I say, Jim.
3: Yes?
4: Look, that girl in white we were just talking about. She's leaving her table. She's going into the bar. Follow her, man. Find out where she's going and report to me.
3: Right, sir.

0: Hey, bartender.
1: Yes, sir.
0: Did a lady in white just come in here?
1: Yes, sir. She went in there, sir.
0: Oh, thank you.
1: Sorry, you can't go in there, sir.
0: I think I can. Here. I'm a police officer.
1: Oh, police.
0: Yes. Where does that door lead to?
1: To the dressing room, sir.
0: Oh, I see. But the girl did go in there.
1: Oh, yes, sir.
0: All right. Out of my way, please.
1: Yes, sir.
2: Let me by, please.
0: Wait a minute. Not so fast, young lady. Would you mind telling me what you did with that wallet you put in your handbag a minute ago?
2: Wallet? Really? What wallet?
0: Now, look. I'm a police officer.
2: One of those persons who have a good time here and then arrest the management for selling drinks after hours.
0: No, I have nothing to do with that. But would you mind explaining what you were doing with that wallet?
2: I suppose I'll have to. I picked it up off the floor.
0: Oh, picked it up?
2: Yes, it's quite true. Not being able to appreciate the charms of Miss Francine Rapport, which evidently stagger you men so, I went to the bar during her dance. On the way, I picked up the wallet. Naturally, when the lights went up, I wanted to find the proper owner.
0: And why didn't you?
2: Well, what do you think I'm doing here? Miss Rapport, I understand, is part owner here. I'm sorry if the proper procedure is to stand on the table and shout that you've found a wallet. I thought of taking it to Miss Rapport.
0: Oh, I see. And did you give it to her?
2: No, she isn't here. Evidently, she didn't come back here after her dance. Perhaps you'll be good enough to let me pass so I can take the wallet to Mr. Kaplan.
0: Now, just a minute, please.
2: Oh, right. You can come with me.
0: No. Let's say you come with me. We're going back to Francine's dressing room.
2: No, I won't.
0: Come with me, I said. Is this Miss Rapport's dressing room?
2: Yes.
0: Well, then. You'll soon find out if she's here or not, eh?
2: I told her she wasn't here.
0: Yes, so you did. But if you don't mind, I think I'll just make sure.
3: Wait, you can't go in there.
0: Huh? Well, who are you?
3: Paula, Miss Rapport's maid.
0: Oh, then open the door. I'm a police officer, and I want to see her.
3: But you can't.
0: Come along.
3: Very well.
0: What? This? She's dead.
2: I didn't do it. I swear I didn't do it.
0: Murdered. Stabbed in the back with a pair of scissors.
2: Let me out of here. Let me out of here.
0: Stay where you are, both of you.
4: And now, folks, the medley of dancing hits, beginning with the favorite of yesterday and today, Swiss Ray.
0: Close that door, please. All right, now you. You told me your name is Paula. Miss Rapport's maid?
3: Yes, sir.
0: Were you here when Miss Rapport came back from her dance a few minutes ago?
3: No. No, I was not. I can prove I was not. She met me at the end of the passageway. Gave me a message to take her to Mr. Kaplan to come back and see her. I went and told him. I was out there. Mr. Kaplan can tell you that.
0: All right, now, all right. Steady. Paula, do you know where table 16 is?
3: Yes, sir.
0: All right, at table 16, you'll find a big, heavy-set man with a sandy, ruddy complexion. His name is Sir Henry Merivale. Ask him if he'll come in here right away, will you? But don't say a word about this to anyone else. Have you got that?
3: Yes, sir.
2: Can't I go now? Please, I can't stand looking at her there.
0: I'm sorry. I'm afraid I'll have to ask you to remain where you are.
5: See, this in her hand.
0: Gap of paper, hmm? Evidently left when the murderer snatched the rest of it from her grasp. Got to see you, ever your adoring Monty.
2: Monty?
0: Oh, you know him.
2: No, I don't.
0: But you knew she was dead. Why didn't you tell me? You must have known I saw you come out of this room.
2: You think I'm insane. You'd only have thought what you're thinking now. But I didn't kill her. I came in here and I found her dead. All I wanted to do was to get away. I don't expect you to believe that. I probably wouldn't believe it myself if I were in your place.
0: Then, what about that wallet?
2: It's Tony Kaplan's wallet. You might as well know now.
0: Oh, you stole it.
2: No, I didn't steal it. He dropped it.
0: He dropped it,
2: I tell you.
0: Still got the wallet?
2: Well, I...
0: You better let me have it.
2: Oh, here it is.
0: Thank you. £1,000.
6: What's going on here?
7: Who are you?
0: Steady, Captain. Don't touch anything.
7: She's dead. Francine.
0: Yes, Captain. We just...
7: They got her. She was all I had. Who did it? Tell me.
0: Take
7: who did
0: it? Easy,
7: it?
0: Captain.
7: I'll kill him. Who's that girl?
2: I can't.
7: What's she doing here?
0: Well, she told me she'd found your wallet.
2: Yes, that's right. Now, Mr. Matthew, you can clear up one thing. I mean about that wallet. Mr. Kaplan can clear it up. I saw him drop it. He can tell you who I am, too. He can vouch for me.
0: All right, Kaplan.
5: What?
0: Is this your wallet?
5: What wallet? Where? What are you talking about?
0: Does this wallet belong to you?
5: Certainly not.
2: Oh, I suppose you'll say that you don't know why I'm here, either.
5: Madam, I don't know what you're talking about. I only know that Francine is dead. Dead, do you understand? I love Francine. I come in here to find a stab with a pair of scissors. And all you people can do is babble about a wallet, a wallet. Oh, I don't know who you are. I never saw you before in my life. Did you kill her? Did you?
2: Did you?
5: I've done a lot of things in my life. To judge by the number of police in my club tonight, they think I've done a lot more. But I couldn't have killed Francine. I never left that orchestra platform from the time Francine was dancing till just a moment ago. 50 people will testify to that. Once in my life, I'm in the clear when dirty work's been done. This kind of dirty work, this kind.
0: What kind of dirty work, Tony?
2: Who are you?
0: Sir Henry. Oh, boy, Chief, am I glad to see you.
8: Why, thank you, Jim.
5: Hello, copper. Come run us all in?
8: No. Francine's maid told me. I've telephoned divisional headquarters about our unfortunate homicide here. Sure. They'll take charge. No, I really came to break up your newest and, I think, most ingenious racket.
5: I don't get you.
8: I...

0: This is a test for the air raid warning protection. This is a test. There is no air raid at this time. The First Fighter Command, New York, requests that all radio broadcast stations receiving this test transmit time when signal was received by telegraph to First Fighter Command, New York. These tests will continue at certain intervals. If it is ever necessary to close broadcast stations due to enemy air raid attack, your station will make a short announcement of the fact when it goes off the air. This is only a test. Thank you.
1: Wallet contains the blackmail money that Kaplan and Miss Rapport wanted from your brother for his letters to Miss Rapport, doesn't it?
2: No.
3: Crazy.
1: You were instructed to hand the money to Kaplan in public in the presence of witnesses in a wallet with a little speech. This is your wallet, isn't it?
2: It's not
3: you
2: true.
3: You can't get away with it.
1: You went to give it to him by the orchestra platform, but at the last minute you lost your nerve, didn't you?
2: No.
1: So you followed Francine in here and tried to fling it at her instead.
2: You're trying to trick me.
1: That's another one of their little games. Nice, safe blackmail. They used to pull that one in Paris.
3: You're going a little fast, aren't you, copper? You could get into trouble, you know, talking like that. Making accusations you can't prove out of nothing.
1: Not exactly nothing, Anthony. Monty Forsythe telephoned us, but then he lost his nerve and refused to set a trap. There was nothing else we could do about it.
2: Well, what else could I do? I had to get back those letters Monty wrote her. He won't help himself, and I...
4: My dear Miss Forsythe, I seem to have made a fool of myself. I'm sorry.
2: That's all right, Mr. Matthews. You may not have caught a pickpocket, but how do you know you haven't caught a murderess? Look there at that piece of paper in Francine's hand. That's torn off one of my brother's letters, and our wonderful Mr. Kaplan knows it as well as I do.
3: I don't know what Francine was up to. About letters, that is. She wanted to sell some letters. That was her business. But if there were letters, where are they now?
1: Well, here's part of one, at any rate. You know, strange what soft hands and arms Francine has. By the way, Miss Forsythe, did you get the letters?
2: No. I told you she was dead when I got here. I was only here half a minute anyway. I haven't got any letters. Well, you can search me if you like. Kaplan had the letters. He probably still has them.
3: I never had any letters. Maybe your brother got them. Didn't this copper say he's here tonight? What's his alibi?
2: You know you really are a nasty bit of work.
3: That may be. We're none of us perfect, not even you. But you see, Miss So-and-so, you're in a jam, a bad jam. Now, I'm not in a jam at all. I didn't kill that poor kid. I couldn't have killed her. The coppers themselves will tell you I never left that orchestra platform at any time.
2: Is that true?
1: Yes, it's quite true.
3: See?
2: No, I don't see. All I know is that it cost Monty and me nearly everything we've got to scrape that money together. There must be lots of poor fools like us. The clever ones of this world have it all their own way, haven't they?
1: No, I think not, Miss Forsythe, no. Come in. Oh, it's you, Paula. Come in and close that door, please. Paula. Haven't I seen you somewhere before?
5: Maybe you have. I was at the Tin Hat Club 2-3 years.
1: No, I've never been at the Tin Hat Club. No. Haven't I seen you more recently than that?
5: I don't know.
1: Very well, we'll skip that. How many dressing rooms are there here?
5: 2 besides this.
1: Any other principals aside from Miss Rapport?
5: No.
1: And the chorus girls, did they change in these rooms?
3: I'll answer any of your
1: questions. I'm talking to Paula now.
5: No, on the other side. Miss Rapport not let them.
1: When did you last see Miss Rapport alive?
5: I passed here when she came back off the floor. She gave me a message for Mr. Kaplan.
1: Ah, so you have an alibi too, eh? Tony, you're a good dance director, aren't you?
3: Yes, I guess so. What's that got to do with it?
1: Do you suppose you could teach Paula here to do that temple dance, now that Francine won't be able to dance it any longer?
3: Oh, I suppose it. Look here, H.M., what are you getting at?
1: In fact, you've already taught her, haven't you, Tony?
3: No, certainly not.
1: Did you notice the dance finished 3 measures too soon tonight, Tony? Didn't that worry you?
3: Have you gone off your rocker?
1: I think not. Let me have a look at your hands, Paula.
5: My hands?
1: Yes, both of them.
3: If you're saying Paula had anything to do with killing Francine, you're wrong. She was out on the dance floor with me the whole time. 50 witnesses can prove it.
1: No doubt.
3: And if you're saying she's a pickpocket, you must be completely off your nut. What do you think you'll find in her hand anyway? Beeswax?
1: No. Not at all. No. Only oil.
3: Oil?
1: You're quite right. She was out on that dance floor the entire time. She's got oil on her hands and arms, Tony. How did she get it there?
5: Let me alone.
3: How should I?
1: I'll tell you. From the oil that was smeared on those jewels on her costume while she was on that floor dancing. Why was she out there dancing instead of Francine, Tony? Or shall I tell you that, too?
3: You're crazy.
1: Because Francine was in here, dead. Wasn't she, Tony?
3: No, no.
1: You killed Francine before the dance.
3: No.
1: Then you went out to the bandstand and Paula took Francine's place. You were sure no one would recognize her in that dark blue light. With her Japanese headdress on.
5: No!
3: Paula, keep your trap shut.
1: Everybody assumed it was Francine, would swear they saw her alive. And everybody would swear they saw you out there all the time. A pretty alibi, Tony.
3: Yeah, that's right. I got a swell alibi, Copper. Try and break it down.
1: Well, Paula, who is it to be? You or him?
5: No, I didn't kill her.
1: He'll rat on you, Paula. You know that, don't you?
5: Yes, I'll tell.
3: Why, you black-hearted, double-crossing
1: rat. He did, Captain, or you'll get hurt.
5: He killed her. He killed her with scissors. He say you dance, nothing happened. He promised marry me. I do nothing, nothing.
1: All right. Constable.
6: You called
1: me? Yes, Constable. Take them away.
6: Right, you upset. Oh,
1: yeah. A nasty customer, Jim.
4: Right, sir. They both are. And it was lucky for you, Paula didn't have time to wash that oil off her arms. You might never have caught her.
1: Yes, yes, that helped. But it was plain from the first that there'd been a substitution of identities.
4: For the first, Sir Henry?
1: Yes.
4: Well, I don't see how.
1: Well, Jim, as you know, I have an eye for a pretty girl. But that's not all. Whatever you might say about Francine Rapport, she was a magnificent dancer. I didn't know who it was dancing out there tonight, but I knew it wasn't Francine.

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Murder Clinic, the WOR Mutual series, which brings you each week one exciting case, one member from the select band of the world's great detectives. Next week, Murder Clinic will bring you one of the best known and best beloved figures in all crime fiction, Agatha Christie's Hercule Poirot, the man with the little gray cells. The story is the tragedy at Marsden Manor, in which Poirot double-crosses a double-crosser.

0: Tonight's detective was H.M. Merivale, played by Roland Winters. Original music was composed by Ralph Barnhart and conducted by Bob Stanley. This program was an international exchange feature over the coast-to-coast network of the Canadian Broadcasting Corporation. Tales told on Murder Clinic are adapted by authors Lee Wright and John A. Bassett. Murder Clinic is produced under the direction of Alvin Flanagan. Frank Knight speaking. 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
1: What has a hazelnut in every bite?
2: Sorry!
1: And thick milk chocolate for your delight?
2: Sorry!
1: Nougat and caramel golden light?
2: Sorry!
1: And don't forget the hazelnut in every bite! And again! What has a hazelnut in every bite?
2: Sorry!
1: Thick milk chocolate for your delight?
2: Sorry!
1: Nougat and caramel golden light?

0: speak up, boy. 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
1: No, sir. New Kellogg's Rise and Shine.
0: Hey, finish.
1: And look at this, sir.
0: No peel, no pips, and it's got vitamin C. Well, Smithers, I suppose this is it.
1: What are you doing, sir?
0: Thank you, Governor. Wife and three pips to support. Thank you.
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0: It was a great idea of mine to do an impromptu show devoted to the death of Anna Vogue for the next TV presentation of There's No Future in Murder. But there'd be no future in TV for me if I didn't reveal the murderer on that show. Because to a million viewers, I wasn't Rockstone the actor. I was Inspector Rockstone, the infallible cop, who'd been put on the spot by a real-life cop, Inspector Jakes of Homicide.
1: What are you doing here, Stone? I'm a busy man.
0: Oh, I know that, Inspector. But I thought since you gave that tale to the papers about me solving the murder, you might tell me how things were going.
1: Yeah, I see nobody could have taken that bit seriously about you having a hot lead.
0: Why not?
1: You're still alive.
0: So's the murderer, unless you've arrested him.
1: It's only a matter of time.
0: Did you find out how the corpse got into the Lacey's window?
1: The window was set up the night before. The window dresser left at 9 p.m., so whoever substituted the corpse for the dummy must have done it after that. Two night watchmen claimed they heard nothing. But one of the metal blinds closing off the loading dock at the back of the building showed signs of having been forced.
0: I see. What did you find out about Hannah Vogue?
1: She was an actress, and she'd been in this town about 6 months. She hadn't had any work since she got here. I don't know how she kept that apartment.
0: No hot lead, huh?
1: No. Why, do you know something?
0: Me, Inspector? I'm just a TV cop. How could I know anything? And speaking of TV, how about being in the studio for our next show?
1: Me? Why?
0: Well, we're doing the murder on the next program, and we'd like you to be there.
1: Hey, what's behind this? What are you up to, Stone?
0: Oh, nothing, Inspector. Just trying to carry out the promise you made to the newspapers in my name?
1: Stone, if you know anything, it's your duty to inform the police.
0: Oh, I shall, Inspector. But I don't want to make you look a liar to the general public.
1: What?
0: Well, you told the press boys that I would solve the murder. And that's what I'm trying to do. So long, Inspector. See you in the studio.
2: I think it's the most ridiculous idea I ever heard. I wouldn't allow it for one moment. To commercialize murder. It's unethical.
0: But Mr. Lacey...
2: It's a crazy, preposterous idea. I won't hear another word about it, Stone.
0: I'm sorry you feel that way, Mr. Lacey. That means I'll have to scrap the idea of you introducing the show.
2: What? Well, me? Introduce it?
0: Well, that's what I had in mind. I naturally figured that you as our sponsor would open the program.
2: You wanted me to appear on the show?
0: Sure. With a statement to our audience about how you stood four square for justice and how this program would bring a murderer to justice.
2: Oh, no. Wait a minute. I hadn't thought of it quite like that before. That puts a different complexion on the matter.
0: Oh, does it, Mr. Lacey?
2: Of course. Now, this whole thing will have to be properly organized. We can't afford any slip-ups.
0: That's right, sir.
2: All right, get on to it, Stone.
0: Of course, Mr. Lacey. Just one other thing.
2: Yeah?
0: We'd like your manager, Mr. Sheep, to come along, too.
2: All right, I'll send him a memo about it.
0: Why, thank you. You know, there's one thing that's had me wondering about Mr. Sheep.
2: What's that?
0: If he can't sleep at night, what does he count? People? When I left Lacey's department store, I thought I would have a few words with Sam Long.

0: about the form the presentation ought to take. He wasn't to be seen at Harry's bar, so I headed for his apartment. I'd never been there before. Man, it was a shabby-looking building. I was surprised Sam was making money. He could afford something better than that. There was no answer when I pressed the buzzer, but a door opposite opened, and a woman stuck her head out.
1: You looking for Mr. Long?
0: Yeah, that's right.
1: Well, he isn't in.
0: Yeah, that probably explains why he doesn't open the door.
1: Say, aren't you Inspector Rockstone?
0: That's right.
1: Gee, I always watch your program. That is, when the old man isn't working early shift. He gets home around 4 in the afternoon then, and we watch another channel.
0: Why?
1: He can't stand the sight of you. He says if you're a cop, he's a ballet dancer.
0: And he's not, I take it.
1: He works on the garbage collection.
0: Have you any idea where Mr. Long would be?
1: Try Harry's bar.
0: I have.
1: He's there most times. Drinks too much. He's changed since he first come here. He was different then.
0: Younger, perhaps.
1: Happier, too. They both were happy.
0: Did you say they?
1: Sure. Emily's wife.
0: Wife? I never knew her was married.
1: Oh, lovely little thing she was. An actress. But then they started in quarreling. Quarreled something terrible before she left him. Guess that's why he drinks so much.
0: You say she was an actress?
1: Uh-huh. Used to go mad at him, yelling it was his fault she couldn't get a job because he wouldn't help her.
0: You don't know the name that she used professionally?
1: No, never heard of it. But pretty as a picture she was, with her red hair and everything.
0: Red hair?
1: Flaming red. Lovely hair. The way mine used to be before it started falling out.
0: I can imagine.
1: Every time I saw her, I used to say to myself, holy Hannah, if only my hair... Hey, that was her name, Hannah.
0: I left the talkative dame with my head reeling. Not only from her gabbling, but from the unexpected, astonishing information I'd stumbled on. Sam Long, married. And to a beautiful redhead actress named Hannah. And it was a beautiful redhead actress named Hannah who'd been found dead in Lacey's window. It looked as though Sam and I should have a long, confidential chat. But I ran into a complication with curves. A special set of curves called Lower Shore.
2: Oh, there you are, Mr. Stone.
0: Where else should I be, Miss Shaw? This is the door to my apartment. I was about to open it and walk in.
2: Not yet. We've got to go somewhere else first.
0: The implication is that we can come back here afterwards?
2: Why, Mr. Stone, we hardly know each other.
0: A couple of hours of some low lights and lingering music could fix that.
2: I'll think about it. But now we'd better be on our way.
0: Where are we going?
2: You'll see when we get there.
0: Hey, why all the mystery?
2: Because it's important to me that whoever murdered Hannah Vogue is found. And it's important to you, too, isn't it?
0: Well, sure. But the trouble is that all I've got so far is a lot of questions with no answers.
2: Come with me and I guarantee you one of the answers. Maybe the most significant one.
0: Lois had a car and slid in behind the wheel. After a half-hour drive, we stopped outside a sprawling two-story house with grounds big enough to build an aircraft plant in.
2: You know who lives here?
0: Nobody in my income bracket.
2: The name is Tony Seguera.
0: Should I know him?
2: Tony Seguera is one of the three top syndicate men in the city.
0: But then I shouldn't know him.
2: I think you should. Let's go meet him.
0: She led the way up to the front door, where a butler carefully patted me in case I was carrying a gun, then led us into a large, luxuriously furnished room, and then discreetly retired. From a spidery-looking and expensive chair rose a spidery-looking, expensive character.
2: This is Rock Stone, Mr. Seguera.
3: Glad to know you, Stone. Pick up your show regular.
0: I'm pleased to hear it, Mr. Seguera. Say, do you like it?
3: Sure. I'm glad the regular cops aren't as smart as you. I'd be out of business.
2: But you are, aren't you, Tony?
3: Oh, sure. Legitimate business I'm in now. Trucking.
2: Tony's a sort of elder statesman for the syndicate in this area.
3: Yeah, you could call me that.
2: He's got some interesting information for you.
0: Glad to hear anything that might help me.
3: Now, this will, but you got to understand a few things first.
0: Huh?
3: Now, this dame getting herself knocked off in a store window, that's bad for the syndicate. Gets too much publicity. People start talking, say what's doing in their city. Next thing you know, there's a reform party starts up, and we got to buy to keep things as they are. It costs too much dough.
0: Yeah, I can see that.
3: So we got no interest in this thing. It don't concern us until it gets publicity, and then it does.
0: I see.
3: Now, you're going to do a real-life show next Tuesday.
0: That's right.
3: You find the guy who did it on your show, and everybody gets happy. He says, what a fine city we got, huh? Makes sense?
0: From your side of the fence, yeah.
3: So we're in your corner on this one.
0: Yeah, that's fine.
3: Now, here's the facts. This Vogue dame is Aldous Lacey's dame, right?
0: Right.
3: She gets herself murdered. Why? Maybe because she found out something that Lacey don't want anybody else to know.
0: Could be.
3: Something like he's been spending more dough than he should have over the last couple of years, maybe. And he wants a quick investment with a large profit to get it back. So he puts $100,000 into the rackets when the syndicate can use the dough and he collects 20% over 12 months.
2: With due respect to Tony, you could say this was right from the horse's mouth.
3: Now, the syndicate did the right thing by Lacey. We paid him his 20% a month ago and gave him back his 100 grand. We're clean. But we don't want to get mixed up in this thing. The way we see it, the dame found out about it some way. Maybe she blackmailed Lacey, or maybe she threatened to talk to the cops. But that's why she was killed. We're sure of that.
0: Thanks, Mr. Seguera. Thanks a lot.
3: Oh, any time. Now, I just done you a favor. How about you do me one?
0: Well, what is it?
3: Well, you mentioned this in your show. That's okay with us. But just change it around a little. Not very much. Don't say he invested the dough in the rackets. Just say he invested in the syndicate through me. I'm okay. I'm clean. I've paid taxes on the dough I made on his dough. And make the point that Lacey got his dough back. We don't want people we do business with to doubt our honesty.
0: Sure, Mr. Seguera. I'll do that.
3: Fine. I look forward to seeing your show. I'm a real fan for your show. It's my second favorite TV show.
0: Which is first?
3: Hopalong Cassidy. He's a real nice guy. And so's his horse. And he keeps the kids on the straight and narrow. Lets them know that crime don't pay.
0: You approve of that?
3: Sure. You think we want the rackets to get overcrowded?

0: I just don't get it. How come you found all this out, Lois? And you know about Kathy Mulden. Hey, where do you belong in this setup?
1: I'm just a girl who knows a guy. The guy being Tony Sequeira. But right now I'm with another guy. The lights are low. The music's lingering. I'm getting languid. Didn't you say something about getting to know me better?
0: Oh, sorry, honey. This isn't my night for concentrating on anything except murder, that is.
1: You've just got a one-track mind.
0: You know, I thought it was a pretty brilliant idea. This live TV show to unmask a killer. Was me on the spot the whole time.
1: Well?
0: It just occurred to me. If anything goes wrong, and I'm in front of the cameras every minute...
1: Yes.
0: I'll make an awfully easy target, won't I?

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1: What's the matter? Are you ill? You look like death.
2: When a man has faced the horror that I have, you can't begin to imagine what it means to see these things. They are all that stands between heaven and hell. I cannot begin to thank you for what you've done.
1: Well, then you must tell me where Henry Jekyll is. I insist. I'm his fiancé. I've got the right to know.
2: No, I cannot tell you.
1: Then you'll not take that drawer away till you do.
2: Give it to me. Give it to me. I say, oh, by heaven.
1: You can't. You can't.
2: Who's that?
1: I don't know.
2: Is it anyone for you?
1: Not at this hour.
2: Open the window and see who it is.
1: Who's there? What do you want?
3: I want you to open this door.
1: Who are you?
3: The police.
2: The police? Ask him what he wants.
1: What do you want?
3: I have a warrant for the arrest of Edward Hyde. We trailed him to this house. He went in this door not 5 minutes ago.
1: No. It's you. You're Edward Hyde, the murderer.
2: Don't let them in. Don't let them in. If you do, it's the end of Jekyll, too.
1: What am I to do?
2: What are you to do? Have you a measuring glass?
1: Yes.
2: Give it to me. Give it to me. Quickly. Quickly.
1: Here it is.
2: Turn up the light so that I can see to measure out a dose of this tincture.
1: What are you going to do?
2: Oh, do as I say. Do as I say and ask no questions. 3, 4, 5, 6 drops. Now the salts. The mixture starts to work. Crush them. They'll have the whole house roused. Hold them over another few minutes and then they can do their worst.
1: What are you going to do? What's in that glass? You're not going to drink it.
2: I'd have done anything to avoid this. I've got no choice. That knocking on the door downstairs is a summons to the gallows. There's only one way out.
1: You're not going to kill yourself.
2: No. I'm not going to kill myself. I'm going to be born anew. Hide your eyes, Helen Peters, for they are going to look upon a sight that will blast them with terror and horror that has never met the gaze of man before. They're coming. I must do it. Heaven have mercy on us both.
4: I don't know. She got suddenly terrified when she heard the banging at the door. I've done my best to calm her, but she seems to be quite beyond control.
5: And who are you?
4: This is my card. I am Dr. Henry Jekyll.

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0: It's for you. It's your dinner. It's called Cupboard Love. Cupboard Love's different. Comes in a packet, not a tin. See this foil pouch? Keeps it moist and squeezy. That's right. It's a new kind of cat food. Moist. It's good for you. Like it?
1: New Cupboard Love. What the well-cared-for cat has for dinner.
2: You know, some marmalades get some of their tang from added flavoring. While Robertson's Golden Shred gets all of its tang from Seville oranges. What would you rather have for breakfast?
3: Another collar with city dirt?
4: That dirt edge needs Mild Green Fairy's cleaning edge. 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Right on the dirt.
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0: time as a good bookkeeper. He keeps his dates in order. And every event is duly attested to and recorded on his voluminous pages. The importance of these events is a matter of personal opinion, however. An astronomer might point with pride, for example, to an entry on page 8,745,319. It is written there that a ninth planet named Pluto, which is nearly 4 billion miles from the sun, was discovered at Lowell Observatory, Flagstaff, Arizona, in January 1930. Its size is approximately 3,600 miles in diameter. On the opposite page, some 17 years later, another discovery is recorded. This, too, was a planet, but one which our astronomers would have no interest in. He was a planet in his own particular roughhouse way, and his name was Hagen. His size, 5'11". His weight, 165. And his temperament, murderous.
1: You like the fights? Then you must have heard of Lefty Hagen. That's me. Fought as a middleweight and a light heavy. You might have caught me at the garden when I put Tiger Terrace to sleep in the fifth, the right to the heart and the left to the button. Or maybe you seen me at St. Nick's when I won the decision over Larry Keener with a technical KO after busting his jaw. Sure. Now you remember. Hagen, the sports writer's choice. The guy with a powerhouse left. What's that? Am I retired? Well, kinda. It's a long story, chum, and it started in Panama maybe 3-4 years ago. I wasn't a fighter then. I mean, I wasn't a pro. But I like to use my hands, see? I always did. If I'd go without a fight for more than a week, then maybe I'd have to pick me one. Yeah, and I picked me a good one in that Panama bar. Give me a drink.
2: What kind, mister?
1: Any kind you got?
2: Wesson's Rye, the best in the house. And you new in town, mister?
1: Maybe.
2: Yeah, I ain't seen you around.
1: What are you, a barkeeper or a watchdog? Who asked if you seen me around?
2: All right, friend, take it easy. No offense. Good stuff, ain't it?
1: It stinks.
2: At what?
1: That ain't liquor, it's bar scrapings. I say it stinks.
2: Okay, mister, you can do your lushing somewhere else. Pay up and get out of here.
1: Pay up? For that slop? You got a case.
2: So that's your racket.
1: What are you going to do about it?
2: Pay up, mister. Or I take it out of your hide.
1: Drop dead, you creep.
2: Why, you...
1: He came at me wide open. He started to swing. I blocked his hook with my right, then pushed my left into his beefy face. Felt his nose squash like an overripe tomato. Then I finished him with a cross to his butt. Watched him hit the floor. Anybody else in this flea bag want to work out?
3: You're wasting your time, son.
1: You want to...
3: Wait a minute. My fighting days are over. I just want to talk. The bartender's coming, too. Give me a hand and help me lift him up.
1: Leave him lay. Looks better where he is.
2: Yeah. I'll get the cops. I'll put you in the clink for this. I'll fix your wagon, tough guy.
3: It was an accident, barkeep.
2: An accident?
3: Yeah. Here's 50 bucks to prove it.
2: 50? Different. Okay, I'll forget it, but take him out of here. Get him out before I change my mind.
1: Just let me hammer his bridge work. This trip, he won't come out so fast.
3: Nothing doing.
1: What?
3: I said nothing doing. You'll come with me.
1: Well, the stranger was a funny guy, but there was something about him that made you smile. He was short, maybe 5'3", and his build was trim. In Dempsey's time, he might have been a flyweight. I don't know why I followed him out, but I let him take me by the arm and walk me up the street just to hear what he had to say.
3: My name is Denny.
1: Denny what?
3: That's my last name. Nobody ever uses the first.
1: Hey, look, mister, you must have been nuts to shell out 50 bucks for me. Yeah, well, if you think you're getting it back, you're even daffier.
3: Oh, never mind the 50. Let's talk about you. You know who you knocked out just now?
1: Sure. Beer soaked stiff.
3: No. He's no stiff. He used to be known as Cruncher Cole. He was a heavy who fought for the best of them.
1: So what?
3: You could have left the dynamite, son, as soon as you learn how to use it.
1: What do you mean? I get by with it, don't I?
3: No. Not with a guy who remembers how to block and counter. 6 months to a year, maybe. Oh, might put you in shape.
1: In shape for what?
3: I don't know. The crown may be. That all depends on you.
1: Hey, say, what are you trying to promote?
3: Well... I used to be a fighter, son, and I managed a few in my time. And I can tell a natural when I see one, and I'll put my chips on you.
1: You mean you... You want to make a pro out of me?
3: You like to fight, don't you?
1: Does a baby like his bottle?
3: Then why not get paid for it? If you get to the top, you'll make a packet, and I'm the boy who can get you there.
1: You want to stake me?
3: Sure. Now listen, if I do, you've got to follow my order. No booze, no monkey business, no dames. Is that a deal?
1: Sure. What have I got to lose? Kept his word, all right, and he worked over me like I was a racehorse in his prime. I never got along with a guy the way I got along with Denny. I guess he was the first man I could ever call a friend. In 3 months, he had me in a shape I was never in before. My arms felt like piston rods. My belly was as flat as a board. Brother, I was dying to fight. We started out, too, in Frisco, where I met Sailor McGee. I flattened him in a minute and 30 seconds. We moved on to Santa Fe. Well, there's no use going over the list. You must have read about it in all the papers. Stubby Grimes was leading contender for the crown, and by the time he reached New York, the papers was yelling for a match. Then he got one with the winner to meet the champ. And there was no question about who that winner was going to be. I stepped in faster. The bell and caught Grimes off his feet. He took a left to the head and went into a clinch. Then I bashed his kidneys like a tom-tom. Heard him grunt, felt him try to pull away. As we broke, I lowered my right. He put his guard down for half a second to block the jab, and I let him have it on the jaw with everything I had. And then he tore his head off, and his rubber guard popped out of his mouth into the first row seats. Went down to his knees and rolled over and took the count, and the crowd went wild.
2: 8, 9, out! The winner, Lefty Hagen!
1: 10 minutes later, I was back in a dressing room sitting on a rubbing table. My gloves were still on, and Denny was trying to keep the mob out until I got dressed. Then, for the first time, I saw her. She was tall and blonde and lovely. She dressed like a princess and she talked like a queen. She was class, strictly class. From her high-heeled tootsies to the emeralds in her ears, she was just about what I'd been looking for all of my life. How she got into the dressing room, I don't know. She and her half-tank boyfriend, but she was there. That's all I cared about. And for my money, she was there to stay.
4: I just had to come down and congratulate you, Mr. Hagen. I've never been so thrilled in all my life.
1: Oh, you liked the fight?
4: Liked it. Oh, you were wonderful.
5: Well, come on, Delilah. You've seen your gladiator. Let's get out of here.
4: Be quiet, Kenneth.
1: Hey, look, mister, don't you like it here?
5: I never enjoyed the smell of perspiration and liniment.
1: Then take a powder. Denny, show this goat the way out.
3: I'm afraid the lady'll have to leave, too. You don't usually allow any women down here, miss.
4: You still have your gloves on, Mr. Hagen.
1: Yeah.
4: May I touch your hands?
1: Well, the gloves, they got blood on them. Grimes' blood.
4: I don't care. Just let me touch them.
1: She ran her beautiful hands along the side of my glove, and they came up smeared with blood. She looked at them for a second, and then wiped them with a lace handkerchief that smelled from perfume. Then, without a word, she walked out the door. Hey, what a dame.
3: Come on, get dressed.
1: What are you so touchy about? I just knocked us this side of $500,000 gate, didn't I? Hey, boy, was that a woman.
3: Lefty. Remember I told you once that booze and women don't mix with this racket?
1: Denny was worried. And for what? Can't a guy look at a classy dame without being put in a corner and kept after school? Anyway, Denny was a creep.
3: Okay, Lefty. Get your clothes off and go to bed.
1: Where are you going?
3: Down to the hotel bar to have a short beer.
1: Sure. That's you, Denny. You're always having a short beer. If you want to know something, you're beginning to give me a short pain in the neck.
3: Now, look, Lefty. You know how I feel about you. Way more than just a pug and his manager. You're my boy. I know what's good for you. That blonde is off the list.
1: What's the matter? You want to get her address for yourself?
3: Now I know why you can fight so good. All your brains is in your mitts.
1: Yeah? Well, let me...
3: Don't answer it.
1: Just beat it, will you? Yeah?
6: Mr. Hagen?
1: Yeah, speaking.
6: This is Delilah.
1: I know.
6: Oh, you can recognize my voice?
1: In a minute.
6: Why, that's charming. I'm very flattered.
1: Hey, how did you know where I was staying?
6: When I want something, I manage to get it. And I wanted you. Are you busy for the rest of the evening?
1: Not very.
6: Well, I'm throwing a little party in my apartment,
1: uh-huh.
6: And I'd love you to come.
1: What's the address?
6: I'm on Park Avenue. Let me send my chauffeur around to pick you up.
1: Okay, baby. Anything you say.
6: Will you be ready in 5 minutes?
1: I'm ready now.
6: Then I'll be seeing you later on, Mr. Hagen.
3: You aren't going, Lefty.
1: Get out of my way.
3: That dame's poison. I could see when I first looked at her. Now, listen, I'd rather have you chumming up with a leopard.
5: She's poison, Denny. It's the kind of poison that keeps me happy. Now, look, you go down and have your beer, Grandpa. Tell you what, you be careful you don't slop any suds in that brand.

0: A fighter reckons his career from the point of view of time. There are only a limited number of years he can depend on, and he's usually through at the ripe old age of 35. In the space of a count of 10 seconds, he can win or lose a title. And in practically no time at all, the wrong woman can wreck his life.
1: For the next 4 weeks, I did my training in the nightclubs.
2: But of course.
1: With Delilah as my sparring partner. I used champagne for everything but gargling. If I got back home before 5 a.m., I figured the evening was a dud. Delilah was just what I guessed she was. Pure class. She was used to the best. The best in food, the best in clothes, and the best in men. And she was getting the best of all three.
3: Fill my glass again, darling.
1: Anything your little heart desires.
3: But kiss me first. You haven't kissed me in 15 minutes.
1: I must be getting forgetful. Or I'm drinking too much champagne. Come here.
3: Oh, but you're so strong and so wild. Oh, you just take my breath away. You know, you should have been born in another era. You should have walked around in a lion skin with a club on your shoulder.
1: Yeah, that's me. I would have been champ then, too. Champ of the caveman. That's Lefty Hagen. Delilah.
3: Yeah?
1: Whatever happened to that guy who was with you when you first came into my dressing room that night?
3: Kenneth.
1: Yeah, that's the creep, Kenneth. A slob in a fancy clothes.
3: Well, he's in London now on business.
1: He a good friend of yours?
3: No, not really.
1: Oh.
3: He's my husband.
1: Are you kidding?
3: No. I married Kenneth 4 years ago.
1: Why, he's not right for you.
3: Darling, sometimes a lady has no choice. Sometimes she's forced to make a compromise.
1: Yeah, what do you mean, a compromise?
3: When Father died, he left me nothing. And I'm not used to having nothing, so I married Kenneth. He has more money than he knows what to do with.
1: Yeah, but suppose he finds out about you and me.
3: Why should he find out? Oh, you're not afraid, are you?
1: Afraid? I could kick his ears off in 20 seconds.
3: Then forget about it.
1: Yeah, afraid.
3: What's not, darling?
1: Huh?
3: Freddie.
1: Hey, what? Why didn't you tell me you were hitched?
3: I didn't think it was very important.
1: Well, I was figuring on making a little proposal myself.
3: Oh, no.
1: Hey, what's so funny?
3: Oh, darling, I wasn't laughing at you. It's just that it was so sweet of you to say that. It just made me so very happy.
1: Well, that's how it is. Look, divorce the goon.
3: Divorce him? With all that money?
1: Well, I'm not broke. Not by a long shot. I made $125,000 on my last fight, and I'm in for $250,000 when I conked the champ.
3: That's what Kenneth spent on his yacht last year.
1: So he's got that much lettuce?
3: Oh, he's worth millions. And millions, darling, are what I require. Up there.
1: What?
3: I heard the door.
1: I didn't hear nothing.
4: Then maybe you ought to get a doctor to examine your cauliflower ears.
3: Kenneth.
4: Glad to see you've been well entertained during my absence, Delilah.
3: Oh, I was just keeping myself from getting lonesome.
4: Didn't expect me back so soon, did you? I arrived at the airport an hour ago. I decided to surprise you. I wasn't disappointed.
1: Well, maybe you're looking for trouble, mister.
4: On the contrary. You may have my wife, Mr. Hagen, and you're welcome to her. At least you've given me the opportunity to get rid of her without having it cost me a cent.
3: You can't do this, Kenneth.
4: Can't I? Just wait, darling. See if I can. You've made a fool out of me ever since the day I married you, but I wouldn't give you the satisfaction of a settlement. I decided to wait until I had the evidence I needed. I have it now.
1: Let him go, baby. Let him get out and stay out.
3: No, no. He'll cut me off, Lefty. Don't let him get out of that door. He said you'd do anything for me. Don't let him get out until he signs an agreement.
4: Now what?
3: You're going to settle $5 million on me before you leave this room.
4: You've gone out of your mind.
1: You'll sign, mister, or else.
4: Get out of my way, you cheap pug.
3: Lefty, stop it!
1: I didn't hit him hard. I swear I didn't. I just set him off balance, and Delilah did the rest. You see, she'd stuck a foot out and tripped him, and as he went down, he turned over the coffee table and broke a vase. But something happened we didn't expect.
4: piece of that busted vase went right through his neck. Punctured his spinal cord like a spike in a rubber tire.
3: It was an accident, Mitch.
4: Why did you trip him?
3: Don't mind me. You hit him, didn't you?
4: Not hard. He wouldn't have keeled over if you hadn't stuck at
3: him. Tell me, what difference does it make? We're both in this, and he's dead.
4: What happens now?
3: We get out of it.
4: How?
3: I don't know yet.
4: Don't answer that.
3: Sit down and be quiet. Hello?
2: You left me there?
3: Who is this?
2: Denny, the manager.
3: Yes. Yes, he's here.
2: Put him on if you don't mind.
3: He's in no condition to talk to you right now.
2: What, you mean he's drunk?
3: You'd better come up and take him home.
2: Well, look here, I ought to... All right, I'm coming right up.
4: What did you do that for? Have you gone nuts?
3: No. I've merely found a way. And a very good way for us to get out of it.
4: She had a way, all right. Like the rat I was, I backed her up. She made me leave the apartment and set Denny up for a perfect frame. The cops found him there with a body, and she told him he was the guy who croaked her husband. She said Denny was nuts about her, and she put on a crying act that was out of this world. But it was me who gave Denny the final punch. When I swore, he left me at the hotel for her apartment 3 hours before the guy was killed.
3: He hasn't got a chance.
4: No. You fixed that up.
3: Why are you so unhappy about it? I saved our necks, didn't I?
4: He was the only guy I ever knew who liked me. He was my manager and my friend.
3: I'll be your manager from now on, Lefty. I've got my money. And you have me. What more do we want?
4: Yeah, we got everything, ain't we? Everything plus. Denny had already signed me for a bout with a champ, and I had to put on an act and follow through. I trained on gin and whiskey and tried to forget that Denny's trial was coming up. But I couldn't forget. My loving Delilah wouldn't let me. The night of the fight, I weighed in at 173. I was fat around the middle, and my eyes were like a couple of bloodshot marbles. The crowd was big and the gate was high, but when I stepped into the ring instead of Denny, I saw Delilah.
3: Darling, I have to tell you. I've got some wonderful news.
4: Yeah, what?
3: Danny's dead.
4: He's what?
3: It's in the papers. It just came out. They were taking him to the courthouse for the trial. He tried to get away.
4: You mean they shot him?
3: No, they didn't have to. He was hit by a truck as he ran out of the car and crossed the street. Now you can fight, darling. You can fight to win. It's all over as far as we're concerned.
4: Get out of my sight, you tramp.
3: What?
4: Get out. That was the first time in my life I ever wanted to cry. I was sick inside of me, and I didn't have the strength to raise my arms. You heard what happened. The champ almost tore the top off my skull with a bunch of hooks and crosses. And then, sort of like the way I used to do it, he started to chop me up. After a while, I felt like I was in a glass case with nobody able to reach me. Then the case cracked open and it started to rain. And I woke up flat on my back inside my dressing room.
3: Lefty.
4: What's the matter?
3: Wake up, you lemon.
4: Delilah. Where's everybody? Where's my handlers?
3: I sent them away.
4: You what?
3: I paid them off and sent them away. I wanted to talk to you alone.
4: Let me sit up.
3: I don't like the way you acted before that fight.
4: No?
3: What's got into you? You looking for trouble?
4: I found all I needed when I found you.
3: Get this straight, Lefty. You're in this as deep as I am.
4: Yeah?
3: And don't you ever forget it. You're in it, and you're staying in it. Side by side with Mama.
4: Yeah, you're right. I mean it. I can't get out.
3: We'll spend the rest of our lives together, you and me. So you may as well get used to it. I don't trust you, and you don't trust me. But a pair of cast-iron handcuffs couldn't keep us any closer.
4: We're going to be just a loving couple, huh? Two lovebirds sitting on a nest of bones.
3: You wanted me once. What changed your mind? Why don't you ask me to marry you again? Why don't you propose to the girl of your dreams?
4: Why not? Why not? So we got married. And it was a perfect match. We spent our days watching each other, wondering who'd crack first. I'm living now on sleeping pills just to get a little rest. I keep thinking of Denny all the time.
0: She keeps reminding me that he's dead. Every time I see her, she reminds me of it, even though she don't open her mouth. Justice? This is justice. What I'm going through now is worse than the chair. She's got her lousy money, and I got her, and the two of us would be better off inside a grave. That's why you don't see Lefty Hagen around no more. That's why he's retired. And it wasn't only my conscience that made me turn this into the cops. It was something else. Something that blonde wildcat could never understand. Yeah, but she was right about one thing. We were in this together to the finish. She'll be parked right on top of a loving husband's lap when they turn the juice on as I'm sitting in the electric chair.

0: Yes, Time is an excellent bookkeeper, and his dates are in perfect order. There's an entry on the debit side, for instance, that records an event which takes place tonight in the Sing Sing Death House at 9:30 p.m. A double execution. Ah, 9:30. I've just marked it paid in full.
1: The Clock will be heard next week, same time. Written by Lawrence Clean, narrated by Hart McGuire. You heard Ken Wayne as Lefty, Margot Lee as Delilah, together with Ozzie Wenban and Gordon Glenwright. The Clock, directed by John Saul, is a Grace Gibson Radio production.
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1: Yes, it's for you. It's your dinner. It's called Cupboard Love. Cupboard Love's different. Comes in a packet, not a tin. See this foil pouch? Keeps it moist and squeezy. That's right. It's a new kind of cat food. Moist. It's good for you. Like it?
2: New Cupboard Love. What the well-cared-for cat has for dinner.
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0: Mr. Fuller. Cow's bedded down for the night.
1: Yeah. Oh, Hank. Come over here a minute, would you?
0: Sure. Something wrong?
1: Yeah. Cow here seems to have hurt herself.
2: It's like a barbed wire cut.
3: Let's have a look. Yeah, you're right. It does look like barbed wire.
4: There's no barbed wire where this animal's been.
3: Well, wire like that on your property, Mr. Fuller, is over south the road.
4: Yeah, that's right. This animal hasn't been in the south pastures for months. She's one of the animals I'm keeping up near the barn, grooming for the stock show next month.
3: Yeah, I know she is.
4: You haven't let her get out accidentally, have you, Hank?
3: Me? Well, I know, Mr. Fuller.
4: You sure, Hank?
3: Yes, sir. You said you wanted all animals you brought in off the range kept inside the wooden fences. You're the boss. I wouldn't let any of them near any barbed wire.
4: It's mighty funny. Can't figure out no other way she could have hurt her leg like that.
3: Me neither. It's pretty bad, too. Deep.
4: Yeah, it is. I'll never be able to show her with a leg like this.
3: Sure too bad, Mr. Fuller. She's a nice animal, too.
4: Yeah, one of the best. I was counting on her boosting my score at the show.
3: Say, you don't suppose McCard could have done it, do you?
4: McCard?
3: Sure. He's pretty hard hit for good show animals this year. Had to sell off quite a few to pay his mortgage and meet the taxes.
4: I know, but McHarg's always been a good friend of mine. He wouldn't do a thing like that.
3: Well, he might. If he thought it might help him at the stock show, needs that prize money pretty bad.
4: But McHarg's a stock raiser from way back. He couldn't hurt a prize animal if he had to.
3: Funny thing what some men will do for money, Mr. Fuller.
4: Look, Hank, I won't have you talking like that.
3: Well, I was just saying that...
4: McHarg's a good friend of mine. I've done him several favors lately. He wouldn't repay me by injuring one of my animals.
3: Well, all I know is she couldn't have cut her leg like that around the corral. Looks to me like it was done purposely. Here, better clean out that cut and wrap it up.
4: Yeah. Fetch me that disinfectant and some of those clean rags from the chest, Hank.
3: Sure. Here's some right over here.
4: Hmm? In the stall?
3: Yeah, here on this shelf.
4: What are they doing here?
3: I don't know.
4: This bottle's always kept in the chest at the end of the barn. Marsh, have you been treating this animal?
3: No, I didn't know she was hurt till you told me.
4: Some other animal, then?
3: No, of course not. Didn't you inspect them all tonight?
4: Yeah, I did. This is the only cow that's hurt. But what's this disinfectant and these clean rags doing here?
3: Well, I just don't know, Mr. Fuller.
4: I put that bottle away myself last week. I treated a horse. I haven't used it since.
3: I haven't used it more than a month, I guess.
4: Somebody did injure this animal, then tried to treat it here in its stall. He must have been frightened away before he could use the medicine.
3: But who would purposely cut its leg and then try to treat it?
4: I don't know.
3: No, neither do I.
2: Wait a minute.
3: Huh?
2: What's this? Look, look here.
3: What? It's a short link of barbed wire.
2: With blood on it.
3: By Ned, you're right.
2: It was hidden under the straw. I just happened to pick it up with my foot.
3: Must have been in that last load of straw we brought in. She must have laid down on it and cut her leg.
4: Not that deep. Hank, there's been dirty work around here. Here, hold these rags.
2: Fix up this leg.
3: Yeah, sure.
4: Yeah. Easy now, girl. Yeah, just take it easy. Better stand back, Hank. She's liable to get a little excited when... Hank. What's the idea?
3: Don't move, Mr. Fuller.
2: That gun. Put it away, Hank.
3: Not on your life. Lucky for me, your foot didn't kick it up from the straw, too.
4: You did this.
3: I don't deny it. Yes, I injured the animal. I hid the barbed wire beneath the straw in this gun, too, to make it handy.
2: Hank.
3: And I put the disinfectant here in the stall, so you'd work on the cut. And I'd have you right here where I want you.
2: Hank, why?
3: Why? Why? You mean you don't know?
4: I certainly don't.
3: Because you won't give Martha what she wants.
2: Martha?
3: Your wife, Mrs. Fuller.
2: Won't give her what she wants.
3: Divorce. Divorce. Now, stop your pretending.
2: Why, she's never asked me for a divorce.
3: She has a dozen times.
2: What makes you think so?
3: She told me.
2: Told you?
3: I told you to stop pretending. You know she wants to marry me.
2: What?
3: Don't act so amazed.
4: I am amazed. I'm glad to know about this.
3: You've known about it for a long time.
4: And I assure you that I haven't.
3: It's no good acting that way, Mr. Fuller. You've had a lot of fun, haven't you? Letting me go on like this, working for you for peanuts, calling you mister, doing all your dirty work around the farm.
4: You've been well paid. I've never asked you to do anything that I wouldn't do myself.
3: Well, I'm putting an end to all of it right now.
4: Hank, give me that gun.
3: Not on your life.
4: You can't shoot me in cold blood. They'll get you.
3: Not me. They'll never know.
4: When they find me with a bullet in me, Hank...
3: They'll never find a bullet in you. They'll never bother to look for one. Don't you remember this cow? Take a good look at her. You remember last fall when McCard's shotgun accidentally went off near her? How she almost trampled him to death?
4: Hank, no.
3: One shot, fella, through your heart. By the time that animal's hoofs have done their work...
4: No, Marsh, no.
3: They'll never recognize you when they pull you out of her stall.
4: You can't do that.
3: They'll never bother to look for a bullet.
4: Listen to me, Hank.
3: They'll think your gun went off accidentally, and the animal trampled you to death.
4: Give me that gun, Hank.
3: And the farm will be Martha's and mine.
4: Give it to me, Hank.
3: Keep back.
4: Give it to me.
3: Keep back, I say.
4: Take this. Oh!
3: My eyes. You blinded me.
4: Take it easy, you yellow pup. Your eyes will be all right.
3: Water. Water, get me some water. My eyes are stinging.
4: They'll be all right. Come on with me.
3: I can't see.
4: Here, this way.
3: What are you going to do?
4: I'm going to take you to the well and bathe your eyes.
3: You're not going to kill me.
4: Careful. Here's the barn door.
3: I didn't know what I was doing, Mr. Fuller.
4: Easy now.
3: I didn't know what I was doing. I didn't want to kill you.
4: You only missed killing me by a hair's breadth.
3: Oh, I was out of my head. Oh, my eyes.
4: We'll talk about that later.
3: Where are we? Where are you taking me?
4: Over to the well.
3: Mr. Fuller, what in the name of heaven are you going to do to me?
4: I'm going to wash out your eyes. Come on now.
3: Yes. Water.
4: Easy now. No, don't rub them. Keep your hands away from your filthy face.
3: But I can't stand this pain.
4: You'll be all right in a minute.
3: I can't stand it. I tell you, I can't stand it.
4: Marsh.
3: Let go of me. You're taking me off to leave me someplace to die.
4: Stop it. Stop it.
3: Now you're trying to kill me.
4: No, I'm not trying to kill you.
3: You are. I know you are.
4: Don't be a fool.
3: I'm blind. Sure. Sure, this is your chance. Chance to get rid of me. Well, you're not going to do it.
4: Hank, for the love of heaven, listen to me.
3: No!
4: I'm only taking you to the well.
3: Throw me in, huh? You want to throw me in?
4: I want to wash out those eyes.
3: No! You don't care about me. All you want is a chance to do away with me.
4: No, you rat. I'm only trying to help you.
3: Let go my arm. Let go my arm.
4: No, you're staying with me.
3: I won't do it. I won't be led like an animal to the slaughter. Let go of me.
4: Stop it.
3: Let go of my arm.
4: We're almost to the well now.
3: No! Oh, my eyes.
4: Water will fix them up.
3: I'm not going near that well.
4: That disinfectant will burn those eye tissues if you don't get it washed out of them.
3: I won't. You're going to throw me in. I won't go near that well.
4: Hank.
3: I go. I won't go near it. I won't go near it. Hank, no.
4: Now.
3: Oh.
4: Get up on your feet. Come over to the well and get your eyes washed out.
3: Oh.
4: Now keep your head.
3: Oh, my eyes.
4: Here now. You bend over this water trough. Come on, bend lower.
3: Mr. Fuller.
4: Come on now. Get plenty of this cold water into your eyes. That's like it.
3: Oh.
4: A little more. Here. Use this cloth. Soak it with water.
3: Yeah. All right.
4: Yeah. Lucky that was just a mild disinfectant. Won't bother you any. I'll put that up to your eyes. That's it. Now, can you open your eyes?
3: I don't know.
4: Well, try.
3: Yeah.
4: Feel better?
3: Uh-huh. Burns easing up.
4: Yeah, let's see him. Yeah. Just inflamed a little. That'll be all right. I'll go into the house and bathe him in warm water now.
3: You...
5: You didn't have to help me.
6: Skip it. Come on.
5: Wait a minute. What's that noise?
6: The New York plane.
5: What's she so low for?
6: I don't know. She's too low.
5: What's wrong with her?
6: Good Lord. She's on fire.
5: On fire?
6: Yes. A mass of flames.
5: Fire!

0: Falling.
1: Stephen. Wake up.
0: Falling. She exploded in midair and now she's falling.
1: Stephen.
0: Martha.
1: Heavens, Stephen, you've been having a nightmare.
0: I've been asleep.
1: You're screaming at the top of your lungs about something falling.
0: The plane.
1: Plane?
0: The night plane to New York.
1: What about it?
0: She was low. Too low. She was in flames. Exploded in midair.
1: Oh, you were dreaming. The plane did go over just as you began to scream in your sleep.
0: Oh, let's see the clock. Yes. She goes over at the same time each night.
1: And she was extra low tonight. The motors were awfully loud. Close.
0: Yes.
1: But there was no explosion.
0: A dream. It's so real.
1: Oh, you'd better go back to sleep, dear.
0: But that wasn't all of the dream.
1: Oh, you can tell me all about it in the morning,
0: no,
1: dear.
0: No, that wasn't all.
1: Stephen, where are you going?
0: To Hank's room.
1: Why?
0: No, where's that other slipper? Yeah. Here.
1: Stephen, what's wrong, dear?
0: That's what I want to know.
1: Stephen?
0: Hank. Hank, open up. Hank. He's not in here. The bed's not slept in.
1: Stephen, what in the world's wrong with you?
0: Hank's gone.
1: Gone? Well, he hadn't been in his bed.
0: No. Did he tell you he was going anyplace?
1: No.
0: That dream. It couldn't be true.
1: Was it? Was it about him?
0: Yeah. About him. We were together in the prize stock barn, bedding down the animals. One of the prize cows had cut her leg. We couldn't understand it because she hadn't been near any of the pastures with barbed wire. I was bringing Hank up here to bathe his eyes just as the plane was flying over. She was too low, and she caught fire. There was that awful explosion.
1: Oh, but it was all a dream.
0: Come on, we'll see.
1: Stephen.
0: I'm going out to the barn. Come along if you wish. Something tells me that it was more than just a dream.

0: Stephen, this is so foolish. I tell you, it was just a dream.
1: Here. Do you hold this lantern?
0: Oh, but you need your sleep, dear.
2: Get this door.
1: I'll take it now.
0: All right.
1: Come on. Here's the stall. You bring the flashlight?
0: Here.
1: Here, take the lantern. Confound it, what's wrong? The battery burned out? Oh, there. Martha, look!
0: Stephen.
1: There on her leg. A deep cut.
0: Fresh cut. It needs attention.
1: Martha, it's identical to the injury in my dream.
0: Oh, Stephen, surely.
1: It is, Martha.
0: Oh, she just cut herself yesterday and you didn't know.
1: No. Oh, I always examine the prize stock in their stalls every night. Martha, this animal was in perfect condition.

0: very same. There should be something else.
1: Yes, here. Look.
2: A gun.
0: Hidden here in the straw.
1: Here where he put it.
2: Who?
0: Hank Marsh, of course. Who else?
2: Oh, no, Stephen.
0: Yes. And look. There, on the top of the feed box. The bottle of disinfectant. Some clean rags.
2: Oh, but Stephen...
0: Just like the dream. Every bit of it is just like the dream.
2: But you couldn't have dreamed all that.
0: A hidden barbed wire. A cut on the cow's leg. The hidden gun, the medicine, all the same.
2: Stephen.
0: And this cow. She's the one that almost trampled McHarg to death last fall when his shotgun accidentally went off.
2: But surely you don't think Henry Marsh planned to kill you.
0: Yes, he planned it. Worked it out carefully. Very carefully. But now his plan's no good because of that dream.
2: Oh, no, Stephen, he couldn't have.
0: Yes. And in my dream, I saw how it was all going to work out. I was shown how I could save myself by throwing the disinfectant into his eyes.
2: I tell you, there's some other explanation.
0: Then a plane. It did fly over Lowtonight, you said?
2: Yes.
0: And it must have caught on fire. It must have exploded.
2: But it couldn't have. I didn't hear a thing except the motors.
0: You heard me screaming about it in my dream.
2: Yes, but you...
0: Well, you must have been so intent upon what I was saying that you didn't hear the noise of the explosion.
2: Oh, no, that's impossible.
0: It was over south of the road. Here, give me that lantern.
2: Stephen, you...
0: You go back to the house. I'm going to look for that wreckage.

0: Stephen?
1: Not a sign of anything out there in the field.
0: I called the airport. They checked the plane. It passed over Sheldon some time ago. That's miles from here toward New York.
1: Safe?
0: Yes.
1: There couldn't be a mistake?
0: No. The plane that passed over here while you were dreaming is almost in New York now.
1: I can't understand it. All the rest of the dream was true. All but the part about the plane.
0: No, just a dream.
1: The other things. The injury to the cow, the wire, the gun.
0: Didn't you say you lost your gun several months ago?
1: Yes, I did.
0: Well, you must have dropped it in the straw when you stored it in the barn. It and the wire were thrown into the cow's stall purely by accident.
1: But the injury...
0: Stephen, both of us know how easily and mysteriously cows can injure their legs.
1: And the disinfectant.
0: Oh, you simply left it in there in the stall and forgot about it.
1: No, I couldn't have...
0: Well, are you going to open it, Stephen?
1: It's unlocked. Come in. Hank.
2: Collie, I'm glad you're up, Mr. Fuller.
0: Henry, it's late. You haven't been in your bed tonight.
2: I forgot to tell you I was going to town. Now, Mr. Fuller, well, that cow in stall 13, she's cut her leg.
0: Henry,
2: Well, I just happened to look at it. Looked in, found the barn door open, and... Why? What's the matter, Mr. Fuller? Then why do you look at me like that?
0: Stephen.
1: You want me to come out to the barn, Hank?
2: Why? Why, yes. That cow's leg's pretty bad.
1: A barbed wire cut?
2: You know about it?
1: And isn't the wire lying beneath the straw of the stall right now?
2: Mr. Fuller,
1: And isn't this the gun you hid under the straw?
2: How'd you find out?
0: Oh, Stephen.
1: So, it is true. You plan to kill me.
2: No.
1: Plan for the animal to trample me and mutilate
2: me. No!
1: Plan to marry Martha and get my farm.
0: Oh, no, Stephen, no, you're wrong.
1: No, I'm not wrong. You planned it together. Only my dreams spoiled your plans. Well, now you can be together.
0: Stephen, no!
2: Put that gun down!
1: Well, I'm going to send you. You can burn together.
0: No, Stephen, no!

0: All clear. All right, shut the door.
1: Confound it. 5 minutes late taking off. Why don't they get this thing into the air? I've been hiding all day, waiting for darkness. Waiting here to take this plane to New York. New York. They won't find me there. No. They're not going to find me there. I've been waiting. Waiting. Taking off. I'll be in New York soon.
2: You can unfasten your safety belt now, Mr. Fuller.
1: You know me?
2: Yes. We always have a list of all the passengers. Let's see, you're going to New York.
1: New York? Yes. Taking a little weekend trip. Just up and left the farm for a weekend. Decided I needed a vacation.
2: Vacations are good for a person.
1: Yeah. I decided I needed a little rest. Oh, well, here I am. Funny thing. I dreamed about this plane last night. Yeah? She always passes over my farm about midnight. Dream last night, she was flying exceptionally low. Funny, too, because she generally gained quite a bit of altitude by the time she gets over my place. It was a queer dream. Thought I was standing out back of my house, and she went over just a little before the barn tops, and then she caught on fire and exploded. Exploded right there in midair, right over my farm. I guess we all have funny dreams sometimes. This one was sure real. But look, there's my farm down there now. See? Had a red light put on my windmill so it could be seen at night. And look how close it seemed. How close? Too close. We're flying too low. I said we're flying too low. Look, just above the barn top, just like the dream. Just like the dream. No, it can't be that. Look out the window. Flames. What if the motor's on fire? What if the motor's on fire? We're flying.

0: story. Fantasy.
1: You have heard The Edge of the Shadow, tonight's original tale of dark fantasy by Scott Bishop, originating in the studios of WKY. Ben Morris was heard as Stephen Fuller, Eleanor Corrin was Martha Fuller, Muir Height played Hank Marsh, and Georgiana Cook was the stewardess. Next Friday at this time, listen to the 22nd in this series of dark fantasy adventures created for you by Scott Bishop, a weird and pulse-pounding tale of terror. Carrari, which relates how an angered witch doctor of the Ecuador jungle brews a bitter, deadly poison to use against a strange and heartless enemy.
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1: Sure, I can prove I'm Bart Lane. What are you getting at, Cobb?
2: Nothing much. Just that you're dead.
3: Dead?
2: That's right. Take a look at this. You, my friend, were buried in New Lawn Cemetery a year ago.

0: Good evening. This is Don Dowd, your host for Mystery Time. Back again to introduce another in ABC Radio's great Monday through Friday lineup of mystery dramas. 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
1: Death by Proxy was plenty offbeat. It started in night court after Bart Lane got out of a disorderly conduct charge with a $50 fine and costs. He was a big, handsome guy, sunburned the color of copper. I was curious. I latched onto him and got him into a neighborhood bar. He had trouble. Lots of them.
2: Jeff Cobb. So you're a newspaper guy.
1: Yeah. What's your line?
2: Mining engineer, prospector.
1: What were you looking for in that apartment you crashed?
2: My wife.
1: Oh, so that's why you slugged the guy that opened the door.
2: No, he thought I was after his wife. He got nasty and I lost my temper. The Amazon jungle makes you jumpy.
1: Oh? How long were you there?
2: 5 years. I got lost.
1: And you came back and expected to find your wife in the same apartment?
2: Yeah. It was foolish, considering we'd almost called it quits before I left for South America. But you know, some women are like jungle fever. They never really get over it. It goes, but usually comes back. I gotta find her, find out if I'm cured. Let me buy a drink, pal.
1: Maybe I can help you find your wife.
2: Thanks. The bartender, two more, doubles.
3: Okay.
2: How can you help me, Jeff?
1: Well, it's a lot harder for people to get lost in the city than in the jungles of the Amazon. You leave her any money when you went prospecting?
2: $5,000 in joint savings and bonds. She closed the account and sold the bonds.
1: Mm-hmm. Any chance she could have used it to get a Mexican divorce?
2: Maybe.
1: And you still want to find her?
2: I was reported missing, probably dead.
1: But you want to find her?
2: Yeah.
1: Okay, Bart. We won't find her here. Skip the drinks. Let's go dig the morgue file and see what gives. I took Bart Lane to the newsleader office and left him in the reception room to cool his heels while I dug through the morgue file for a lead on his wife. I found it all right, but with a twist that sent me out to the reception room for a fast double check on his story.
2: You find anything, Jeff?
1: Yeah, plenty.
2: Bart, where is she?
1: Well, first, I want to know when you got back in the States.
2: Yesterday, by plane from Rio. Why?
1: Under what name?
2: My own name. Say, what is this?
1: Can you prove that you're Bart Lane, the mining engineer who was lost in the Amazon jungle 5 years ago?
2: Sure I can prove it, by my passport.
1: All right, let's see it.
2: Picture doesn't look much like me anymore. Here. The jungle does things here. But what's the big idea?
1: You're dead. Dead? Yeah, dead. Killed.
2: Oh, that. Sure. Missing and presumed dead in the jungle. Not many get out once they're lost.
1: No, I don't mean that.
2: What do you mean?
1: Here, look at this. Martin Lane, a mining engineer only recently returned from South America, was instantly killed when his car went out of control on West Highway.
2: That's impossible. I never came back. I don't own a car.
1: In spite of the fact that his body was partly destroyed by fire that followed the crash, the remains were positively identified by his widow, Mrs. Mildred Lane, of 10 Highwood Avenue.
2: That's my wife's name, Mildred.
1: Then you are legally dead and buried in New Lawn Cemetery.
2: When did I die?
1: May 10th, 1956.
2: About a year ago.
1: Yeah. Now what goes?
2: I don't know. But I'm going to find out. What was that address where Mildred was living?
1: Oh, now wait a minute. Hold it. You're in a spot.
2: What do you mean I'm in a spot?
1: Well, stop and think. Somebody was killed driving a car registered in your name, and your wife identified the body and buried it. Why?
2: That's what I'm going to find out.
1: Were you carrying any life insurance when you left 5 years ago?
2: Yeah, $30,000.
1: Who was the beneficiary?
2: Mildred, my wife, but the policies must have lapsed.
1: Well, she could have kept up the payments. Couldn't wait 7 years to have you declared legally dead.
2: Yeah, but who was in that car? Somebody was killed.
1: Ah, now you're getting it. If you're Bart Lane and alive, somebody else died for you by proxy. And it was probably murder.
2: It wasn't Mildred. She wouldn't have the nerve to try it.
1: Well, she may have had help. $30,000 would buy a lot of help.
2: I gotta find her. Talk to her.
1: Yeah, and I'm going along for the interview. But you keep your shirt on. If you don't, you're liable to trade it in for a sheet on a slab in the morgue. And I don't mean our newspaper file. I got my car out of the garage and drove Bart Lane over to the last known address of his wife. Number 10 Highwood Avenue turned out to be a fairly plush apartment building. I questioned the switchboard operator.
3: Well, I'm sorry, but there isn't anyone by the name of Mrs. Mildred Lane living here.
1: Mm-hmm. How long have you been working here?
3: About 6 months.
1: Mildred Lane's husband was supposed to have been killed in an auto accident about a year ago. She gave this address when she claimed the body.
3: I heard about that from the girl who ran the switchboard before I took the job.
2: What did you hear?
3: Oh, just that her husband was killed right after he came back from South America. Been lost in the jungle or something.
1: That's the woman. What happened? She move out?
3: No, she's still here.
1: Well, under what name?
3: Well, I'm not supposed to give out information about our tenants.
1: How about making an exception to the rule and just giving us her new name?
3: Well, who are you anyway?
1: Well, I'm a reporter following up the story of her husband's death.
3: Who's the other gentleman?
2: I'm Mildred Lane's dead husband.
3: Dead husband? Oh, you're joking.
1: No, he's not. Now, do you want to give us her new name, or do you want to tell the police?
3: Well, she's married again.
2: What's her husband's name?
3: Mr. Dean. Malcolm Dean. They live in the penthouse now.
1: What's his business?
3: He's a builder. He has a new development out on Sunset Heights.
2: Are they in now?
3: Well, Mr. Dean hasn't come in yet, but Mrs. Dean, your wife is.
1: And do you know when Dean moved into this building?
3: Oh, about 2 years ago, I think.
1: I see. Thanks.
2: Well, what do you make of it?
1: Oh, it could mean that your wife knew this Dean guy before you died. And it could also mean that he was in on your accidental death.
2: So what?
1: Well, that would mean that we're dealing with two murderers, not just one.
2: I don't give a hoot. I'm going up to her apartment.
1: Sure, but just let's play this smart. Let's get some proof, then let the police handle it.
2: How?
1: Well, you go up there like the prodigal, returning for the fatted calf. Like you didn't know that you're supposed to be dead.
2: What good will that do?
1: Well, you might find out a lot of things. Try it. Keep your shirt on. See how she reacts, what she says, what she wants to do about it.
2: I don't know if I can carry it off.
1: Try it. You can always call the cops, and I'll be waiting right here.
2: Well, okay, I'll try it.

0: Yes, what is...
1: Bart!
2: Hello, Mildred.
1: Bart, is it really you? You're supposed to be dead.
2: Yeah, I know. Lost in the jungle.
1: How did you find me?
2: Compared to getting out of the upper Amazon, it was a cinch.
1: When did you get back in the States?
2: Yesterday. Mildred, you don't seem very glad to see me.
1: Oh, I am. Believe me, I am, Bart. It's such a shock. I thought you were dead.
2: The report was exaggerated, as they say. Well, aren't you going to ask me into your swank apartment?
1: Oh, yes, of course. Come in for a moment, but...
2: But what?
1: Bart, it's awful. I don't know how to tell you. I'm married again.
2: So I gathered. From a new name in this place. You did all right.
1: But I've got to talk to you. Explain, but not here, not now.
2: Afraid of this new guy you married? Dean, Malcolm Dean?
1: No, but he's coming home in a while.
2: Good, I'd like to meet him.
1: No, please, Bart, let me talk to him first, alone.
2: Why?
1: Well, explain to him. It'll be...
2: The same gal, the same Mildred. How much time?
1: Until tomorrow. Where are you staying?
2: Nowhere. I've been looking for you ever since I landed.
1: Do I still mean that much to you, Bart?
2: What do you think, baby?
1: Don't, Bart, please, give me time.
2: Well, this Dean guy must be pretty good. Oh,
1: not like you, Bart. Older and different. But he's very kind. I don't want to hurt him.
2: You've changed, honey.
1: Bart, tell me, have you any money? I mean, enough to stay somewhere near here until I can settle things with Malcolm.
2: Yeah, I guess I can manage to live a few days.
1: Well, there's a motel down on the highway at the end of the street. Could you go there and wait till I phone you?
2: When? Okay. Okay, Mildred.
1: Oh, you darling.
2: I'll save that.
1: All right, Bart. Tell me, do any of our old friends know that you're back?
2: Just you, honey. I wanted it to be a surprise.
1: I'm glad. Please go now, Bart. Please. I'll call you at the motel later tonight.

0: Okay, Bart. You're all set.
1: I told the motel manager you're expecting an important call, and he'll switch it to this cabin.
2: Thanks, Jeff. I don't know that I want to go through with it.
1: Why not?
2: I don't know. It isn't the way I thought it was going to be.
1: Well, how did you think it was going to be?
2: I thought I'd want to get Mildred back at any price. Or kill her.
1: And how do you feel?
2: Sick, tired, old. Almost as if I were really dead.
1: Oh, come on. Snap out of it. You can't stay dead all your life.
2: Why not?
1: Look, aren't you forgetting that you didn't just die a natural death? It looks like you were murdered for your insurance. It looks like your wife and this guy, Dean, are parlaying your money into a fortune.
2: I don't care about the money.
1: Well, then think about the guy they must have killed to take your place. You owe him something.
2: And I owe you a story, don't I?
1: No, there'll be a story no matter what you do. I know enough already to be certain a crime has been committed. Now, if you don't want to help find out how and why, I'm calling the cops.
2: Okay, you're right. Besides, I would like to know what Mildred's going to do.
1: Well, I've got a pretty good notion. And I don't think we'll have long to wait.

0: Hello, Sunset Heights Development.
1: Malcolm.
0: Oh, hello, Mildred.
1: Why haven't you come home?
0: Well, I'm busy. I told you I'd be late.
1: You've got to come home right away. Something terrible has happened.
0: What?
1: I can't tell you over the phone, but I'm afraid to leave the apartment.
0: What's happened?
1: He's alive. He didn't die in the jungle. He's back here in the States. Found me somehow. Came here just a while ago.
0: Alone?
1: Yes.
0: Does he know about the accident?
1: He didn't act as if he did.
0: How long has he been back?
1: Only since yesterday.
0: Where is he now?
1: Well, I persuaded him to give me a chance to talk to you first alone. He's gone to the highway motel and promised to wait until I called him later tonight.
0: Yeah, well, good girl, good girl. That was using your head.
1: Well, what are we going to do? What did he find out about?
0: Well, how did he act? What did he say? Does he want to meet me?
1: Yes, he wants to talk to you. He acted strange. Not at all surprised I'm married again.
0: Yeah, well, good. Good. That gives us time, a chance.
1: To do what?
0: To sound him out. Maybe buy him off.
1: He said he had money. He looked prosperous.
0: Does he want you to get an annulment? Go back to him?
1: No, he didn't say. I made him leave, go to the motel until I could talk to you.
0: Okay. That was smart. Now, listen, you call him and get him to come up here to the development. Get your car out of the garage, pick him up at the motel. Bring him up here to the office.
1: But what if he won't take money to go away?
0: Well, in that case, there'll have to be another accident. Now, you call him. No matter what you have to say or do, get him up here. Tonight.

0: That's your call, Bart. Take it.
1: Suppose she wants to come here.
0: Well, let her come. Listen to what she has to say. I'll get out.
1: Yes?
2: Are you Mr. Lane?
1: Yes. Who's calling?
2: I'm the girl on the switchboard at your wife's apartment building.
1: Oh, yes.
2: Look, I don't know if I should be telling you this because I really shouldn't have been listening. But your wife called your husband. Her other husband, Mr. Dean, at his office.
1: All right, miss. Why did you call me?
2: Mrs. Dean, I mean your wife, is going to call you.
1: Yes, I know that.
2: But she's going to get you to go up to the new development on Sunset Heights and meet Mr. Dean.
1: Good. But why are you calling and telling me this?
2: Because I think if you don't take money to go away, they're going to kill you.
0: Once in a blue moon, you run into a yarn that has more twists than the rope that hangs a lot of people who think they can get away with murder. When Bart Lane told me what the switchboard operator had passed on to him, I knew it was time to call in the long arm of the law. But before I could persuade Lane...
1: Never mind the cops. That'll be Mildred. Let me handle this my way.
0: Not a chance, Lane. If you go with Mildred, it's an even bet somebody will be killed.
1: Maybe. Hello?
3: Hello, Bart. Listen, I've just talked to Malcolm at the office.
1: What did he say?
3: Well, naturally, it was a terrible shock.
1: How did he take the news I'm alive?
3: Oh, Bart, he's so kind. So understanding.
1: What's he going to do about it?
3: He wants to see you at his office. Meet you and talk to you.
1: I'm willing. When?
3: I'll come for you in my car. Wait for me on the highway outside the motel. I'll be there in 10 minutes.
1: All right, Mildred. I'll be waiting. 10 minutes.
0: Okay, Bart. You've made your date. Now let me make mine.
1: Who are you going to call?
0: The homicide squad, just in case Mildred and her new hubby decide to kill you a second time.

0: much farther, Mildred?
1: Oh, it's just ahead. In the woods along the ridge.
0: What are you stopping for?
1: Oh, Bart. Let's talk for a moment.
0: Why? What's there to talk about?
1: You? Us? What really happened?
0: I got lost. Died, remember?
1: Well, I mean, did you find what you went after?
0: You mean the gold?
1: Yes. Did you find any?
0: A little.
1: Much?
0: Enough. But what do you care? You seem to have done pretty well.
1: Oh, not really. Malcolm isn't rich. His real estate development is speculation. But that isn't what I'm getting at.
0: What are you getting at?
1: Oh, Bart, you know. Couldn't we try again? Go away, out of the country, far away.
0: What about Malcolm?
1: Oh, I can handle him. He wouldn't dare say anything. We might even be able to get some money out of him. If you haven't enough.
0: You'd do anything for money, wouldn't you, Mildred?
1: But don't say that. I'm only thinking of you. Oh, how you must have suffered all these years.
0: Stop it, honey. You're breaking my heart.
1: Oh, Bart, don't you believe me?
2: No, Mildred, he doesn't.
1: Malcolm!
2: Yes. I saw your headlights from the office. I saw you park here, in fact. I thought I'd come over and see how you two were getting on.
0: Great. I gather you got an earful.
2: Oh, yes, yes, quite an earful, Lane. And don't bother to get out of the car. We're going on from here.
0: Where?
2: Well, I want to show you our new development. It's quite interesting. We have several excavations dug, all ready for the pouring of the concrete. One of them will make a very nice grave.
1: Malcolm, you said...
2: Yes, too much has been said, my dear. Now start the motor. I'll get in the back of the car.
0: Wait a minute. What's the idea of the gun? Let's have it on the line.
2: Well, it's really very simple, Lane. You're a dead man. You died in an automobile accident over a year ago.
0: Yeah, so I found out.
1: Malcolm, he knows.
2: Yes, I suspected as much. I think he came here to blackmail us. Bleed us white as the price of silence.
0: Wrong, Dean. Dead wrong.
2: Well, it doesn't matter.
0: What about Mildred, our loving wife?
2: I haven't quite made up my mind.
1: Malcolm, I was only leading him on, trying to find out if he had any money.
2: Oh, well, now that was greedy, Mildred. Foolish. But you've always been greedy, haven't you? Never quite... satisfied with what you have. His insurance wasn't enough.
0: How well he knows you, my dear. And by the way, Mildred, who is the guy you identified who died in the car in my place?
2: Go ahead, tell him, Mildred. It doesn't matter.
1: You did it. You arranged it. Picked up that hitchhiker, wrecked the car, burned the body.
0: Oh, so that's how it was done.
2: Yes. So now let's go over to the side of my first model house, shall we? Being built with your insurance.
3: Let's not, Dean.
1: Malcolm, behind you.
3: That's right, Dean. Drop that gun.
4: You.
3: And without turning around. That was smart. I'd hate to have to shoot anybody in the back. You better get out of that car, Bart. You died in one last year, remember?
4: Yeah.
5: Thanks, Jeff. Where are the cops?
3: Oh, I thought they might be a little tardy, so I tagged along behind when you drove off with Mildred. They'll be here any minute now.
1: Bart, help me. Believe me, I didn't kill that hitchhiker. Malcolm did. He planned the whole thing from the very beginning. It was his idea.
2: It won't do, my dear. Murder isn't like your kind of marriage. We're in this together, Mildred. Until death do us part.

0: This is Don Dowd again, your host for Mystery Time. You have just heard Masters of Mystery live from New York. 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

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Some old skeletons and a skull or two, which proved quite fascinating once I'd managed to remove the outer covering. 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
2: You don't miss much, do you, Tom?
3: I mustn't miss anything, will you? I'm going to keep my job as a crime reporter. What is it, another hit-and-run case?
2: That's what they say when they brought him in. Oh, made a proper mess of him. Multiple fractures, Dr. Wilson said.
3: Anyone interesting? Is it worth a paragraph in my paper?
2: No. Just another tramp. Never had a bob on him.
3: That's pity. Stuck for a story. Accidents aren't my department.
2: Yeah, you never know. It might be. Struck from behind, he was. Like to have a look?
3: Yes, Willie, I won't. Although I'd been in that large, cold room many times, unlike Willie, I never felt completely at ease. I walked over to what Willie euphemistically described as his cold storage bins and watched him pull out Section 26.
2: Look at him. Fished out the Thames he was 2 days ago. Looked terrible when he first came in, but I cleaned him up like... We have lots of conversations without uttering a word. Yeah, I suppose you think I'm mad, Tom.
3: No, not you, Willie. Not on your life. How did you get into this job?
2: Oh, well, it's a long story, Tom. Hey, you see, I was gassed during the 1418 war. Shortly after I returned, the missus died. We never had any children and no relatives to speak of. It was difficult finding a job. For one thing, I couldn't stand heat of any sort. My lungs would start playing up. Oh, believe me, Tom, I walked hundreds of miles through the streets of London before I found a job that no one else wanted. And a job, so to speak, which didn't require much effort and which most certainly was cool. So here I am.
3: Here you are indeed. And I don't know what to do without you. Mind you, it isn't the sort of job that anyone can do.
2: Oh, no, of course it isn't, Tom. You often find some wise character at the pub who says, how can you work there? Well, my argument is, somebody's got to do it. Somebody's got to look after
3: them. Yeah, that's a point of view.
2: You know, young Tom, you know what I'd like to be if I hadn't this job?
3: No, Willie, what?
2: I'd like to be a doctor. It must be a fine thing to be a doctor. To save life instead of handling death.
3: How'd you like to be a crime reporter, Willie?
2: Oh, no thanks. I don't suppose they'd let me try to be a doctor now, not at my age. No, if I can't be a doctor, I'll stick to my own job. It's nice and quiet here. You know, Tom? Can't help worrying, thinking about this bloke. Look at the back of his trouser leg. Green paint.
3: Yeah, so it is.
2: A car must have hit him there.
3: Did the police see that when they brought the body in?
2: Oh, yes, yes.
3: Then whoever knocked him down must have been driving a car that had been freshly painted.
2: That's about the size of it, Tom. And what's more, that paint couldn't have been put on the car many minutes.
3: That's true, Willie, it's true. Are you sure you wouldn't have our desk at the Evening Echo?
2: Yeah, I've already told you, I like it here. It's peaceful. No one argues with me. I like it that way. And my charges are always satisfied. I've never had a complaint yet about the accommodation.
3: Aren't you ever going to retire, will
2: you? Yes, 5 months from now. Oh, not that I want to, mind. No, I'll be sorry leaving here. Oh, I'll be well taken care of. I'll put a tidy sum away, you know. Oh, would you like a cup of tea, Tom? I'm about to make myself well.
3: No, thanks, Willie. I think I'll nip over to the police station. If I don't get a story soon, yours truly will be putting in an application for your job when you retire. Well, he was a character, all right. What a picturesque turn of phrase he had. To save life instead of handling death. I thought about his words as I walked the 200 yards to the West London police precinct.
4: Well, well. How's London's youngest and brightest crime reporter?
3: A little sad. Yours truly, you know, if there's no news, it's bad news. Me no write about crime, me no eat. Do you know anything about the stiff who was knocked down tonight by a green-painted car? I've just come from the morgue.
4: Oh, so you've been talking to friend Willie, have you?
3: Yes. The incident happened in your manner, Detective Sergeant Wallace. You better prepare to make a statement to the press.
4: Oh, you must be hard up, Tom. A tramp gets knocked down and already a juicy murder's about to be written up.
3: Yes, you're right, Ted. I am hard up. I must get a story to the...
4: Oh, just a minute. Sure.
5: Is the reporter still with you, Sergeant? He's wanted on the telephone.
4: Yes, he is. It's for you, Tom.
3: Oh, thanks. Hello. Hello.
5: Speak up, caller.
3: Hello.
2: Sorry, Tom. It's Willie.
3: Oh, uh-huh.
2: You know, the municipal morgue.
3: Yes, yes.
2: Tom.
3: Yes, Willie, what's the matter? You sound as if...
2: Tom, do me a favor, will you?
3: What's that?
2: Something funny's going on. I remembered you saying that you were going to the police station. Call in here on your way, will you?
3: Well, yes, of course. I'm on my way now. Anything wrong?
2: Wrong? Look, I may be old, Tom, but I'm not balmy, see?
3: You're the most sane man I know. What's the trouble?
2: It's about one of me charges.
3: You're what?
2: One of me customers.
3: Oh.
2: I know this sounds as though I'm going round the bend, but a few minutes ago I happened to be...
3: Yes, Willie? Hello? Hello, you're still there? Hello? Huh. It's funny.
4: Well, what's the matter?
3: I don't know. But I'm going to find out. It could have been anything. The telephone line going dead. 70-year-old Willie getting so absent-minded as to forget to finish the telephone conversation. As I say, it could have been anything. But I wasn't prepared for what it really was. I got to the front door, and I knocked. I waited. I knew that Willie kept the gate locked always. Said with that soft, kindly grin of his that he didn't want anyone to come messing around with his charges. No answer. I knocked again. Still no answering call from Willie. No croaking voice cheerfully saying, "I'm coming, I'm coming." I tried the handle. And the gate opened.
4: Willie! Willie!
3: My voice echoed through the building. Still no answering shout. As I entered the morgue itself with its long line of refrigerated cabinets all in a neat row as if awaiting my inspection, I had my first clutch of fear. And then I saw it. The swaying cord of the telephone receiver. Will it fail to replace it? But where was he? And then I had a crazy thought. He's in there. He's in one of those cabinets. Number 23. She's a peaceful-looking old lady. Death hasn't disturbed the serenity of her features. But she isn't Willie. Number 24. A shrunken face gazed at me without recognition. Why should he recognize me? I've never seen a guy in my life before. Nor in his life either. Or death. I was going nuts. The old boy must have gone out for a packet of fags or something. But then why should he telephone me at the police station? Why the swinging pendulum of the telephone receiver? What the? Who's there? Willie! Willie, stop playing hide and seek! Willie! answer. The morgue was as silent as the cadavers it accommodated. Silent, did I say?
6: Stop gagging, Willie. My nerves aren't so good. You sent for me. You said you wanted help. Come out, whatever you're hiding.
3: My blood froze. It wasn't Willie laughing. Dear, shrunken, croaking-voiced Willie, that mad laugh came from no human agency. That's a joke, isn't it? Tough young crime reporter Tom Dixon going nuts in the Metropolitan Police morgue. Now it had become an obsession. Willie had to be in the place. Willie was in grave danger. Willie was... Well, where was he? I ran back to the cabinets.
7: Not you, old chap. Sorry to disturb you. That's your Willie. Now, where are you, Willie? Where are you?
3: I'm being accommodated in refrigerating cabinet number 28. Now, of course, you don't recognize me as you're lying there. How could you? You're dead.
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1: Well, well, well. What an extraordinary pastime for our crime reporting friend to indulge in. But back to our story. To the police morgue, where Tom Dixon gazes down at his friend, who has changed his status to that of guest.
3: Oh, Willie, dying in harness, eh? Somebody put you in that bed, someone or something. But the dead can't walk or move or kill.
6: Where are you? Where are you hiding? I'll get you. I know you killed Willie.
3: Why can't I get a dialing tone? Come on, come on.

0: Westland CRD, Sergeant Wallace speaking.
1: Ted, thank goodness you're there. I'm speaking to the morgue.
0: Well, look, Tom, if you're following up the Hit and Run story, you'll get nothing at the morgue. We've taken a sample of the paint from the tramp's trousers.
1: No,
0: it could be a stolen car.
1: You don't understand. It's Willie.
0: Willie?
1: Yes.
0: Oh, you mean old man Dalton?
1: Yes.
0: Oh, what about him? He's there, isn't he?
1: He's here, all right. He's no longer in charge. He's one of the charges.
0: Here, look. Are you drunk?
1: No.
0: What are you talking about?
1: I'm trying to tell you. I've just found him. Refrigerator cabinet number 28, reserved for corpses, awaiting autopsy or identification. We won't need an autopsy to discover how Willie died. He was murdered, the back of his head bashed in.
0: Yeah, what are you saying? Are you mad? Lying in a...
1: Yes.
0: Now, look, Tom, if this is a joke or a newspaper...
1: Do I sound as if I'm joking? You better go under quickly. I'm not joking, Ted. I'm scared. I'm scared of my wits. Maybe I've lost them already. My wits, though. But maybe that's what he wants, whoever it is listening to me now. He wants my fear to drive me away from here.
0: Keep hold of yourself. Keep hold of yourself. I'll be right over.
1: All right. Did you hear that? Whoever or whatever you are, that was my friend, Sergeant Ted Wallace of the CID. In a couple of minutes, he'll be here. Ted and a couple of constables. You can't escape that, can you, huh? No windows. Everything's air conditioned. There's only one way for you to get out of it, Morgan, and that's through that door. Now, that you have to pass me, eh? Well, go on. Why don't you laugh, eh? Go on, laugh. I'm only hiding out one of those cabinets. Laugh, you rotten, filthy murderer. God, scare me!
2: Maybe I shouldn't have challenged whoever it was. Scared. Every nerve in my body began to tremble. If I didn't pull myself together, I too would become a candidate for one of those cabinets for corpses. What was the matter with Ted Wallace? Why did he take so long? And I saw it. In the fifth row of the cabinets was one that I pulled out and not replaced. It had contained the dead body of a man who must have been in his early 40s. Slowly it began to rise until it stood erect. It spoke.
3: Go, mortal. Go. Leave the dead to the dead.
1: You.
3: Leave.
1: You can't fool me.
3: Let us rest in peace.
1: Oh, what?
3: The old man was sent to his final rest. Because it was decreed that he would want to end his mortal days.
1: Wait a minute. Pray. Who are you?
3: Go. Let we claim you.
2: It was all crazy. I'm sure it was. But I became crazy, too. I could take it no more. Who was I to be the avenger of Willie's death? The sentinel guarding the gates of death. I ran. I'm a coward. I don't care. Let the police do their own
0: job. Where are you going, Tommy?
1: Hey, take it easy, old man. Thank heavens you're here. I'm sorry, Ted. I can't get a hold of myself. Have you brought anyone with you?
4: Yes, of course. Two constables.
1: Keep them here by the gate. There's something or someone in there.
4: Have you been taken?
1: Drinking.
4: I've come over here because you told me that
1: Willie, dear old Willie, is lying in one of those cabinets.
4: Yeah, that's what you said, cabinet 28. Well, come on, show me.
1: Tell them that those two cops, tell them not to move from the gate.
4: Yes, all right, anything for a quiet death. Oh, sorry, Tom. I know that wasn't funny. Yeah, is he really dead? Willie, I mean. Oh, all right, let's go in.
2: As we walked towards the cabinets, my feet felt like tons of lead. I could see Ted looking at me out of the corner of his eye, wondering if I'd brought him out on a hoax, that I was drunk, or worse.
4: Cabinet 28.
2: Yeah.
4: You said he was murdered. His head bashed him. What were you running away from?
2: I knew a ghost and a killer scaring the wits out of me.
1: Well, killer, ghost, you've got company. I've got the law with me. Why don't you laugh now, you rotten swine?
4: Yeah, listen, Tom. I'm telephoning an ambulance. You're going to hospital.
1: Well, maybe we'll both go to hospital before we leave here tonight. Maybe we'd better book our accommodation here. Well, what is the lot of that ghost?
4: Yeah, leave the ghost for a moment. Where's Willie?
1: You don't understand. Somebody walked out of that cabinet.
4: Oh, one of the corpses?
1: Yes. Laugh as much as you like.
2: There he is. 5 months to go before he was to say goodbye to his dead, and now death has claimed him. Permanently.
4: Yeah. Stop searching the place with your eyes like that, will you? You make me nervous.
2: I'm making you nervous. You haven't heard anything. Wait till our friend starts making with his laugh. All right. You satisfied that Willie's dead, eh?
4: Yeah, here I am.
2: Just look at that skull. You see?
4: Yeah.
2: Do you think a ghost did that?
4: I think we'd better all go back to the station. I'll keep these two.
2: Are you crazy? You can't do that. What about the killer or whatever it is? He's here, hiding somewhere.
4: Yes, I know. It was a corpse that stood up yesterday.
2: You've hit the nail on the head. It was a corpse that wasn't a corpse,
4: no?
2: Someone who was supposed to be dead. Someone who had to get out of here because... Yes. Yes, they had to get out of here before they commenced an autopsy on his live body. Yes.
1: Is that right? Is that why you killed Willie?
2: Come on, Tess.
4: Why, what now?
2: The fifth rope.
1: Come on, quick.
2: This is it.
4: That's what?
2: No identification tag. This cabinet was supposed to be empty. And yet I saw a corpse stand up and frighten... Quick, back to the other one.
4: All right.
2: Now, look. There's supposed to be a corpse in this cabinet, but not the corpse of Willie Dalton. It says Arthur Hudson awaiting burial.
4: Yeah. Well, now...
2: Yes, yes, now, just a minute. Let me open this.
4: Yeah.
2: And that's poor Willie, eh?
4: Yeah.
2: His shirt's off, one shoe, and that's when I must have interrupted the killer. And I thought it was a ghost. But don't you see, Ted? The undertakers would have arrived and poor Willie would have been buried as Arthur Hudson.
4: Yes, and that means...
2: That means the corpse that frightened me out of my wits was Mr. Hudson, who isn't a corpse.
4: Yeah. Now, look here, Tom. This sounds crazy.
2: Now, look, sir. Even before I started getting scared, I couldn't search the morgue properly because I daren't go too far from the entrance or the exit, if you like. But now that our two friends are at the gate, we're going to search this place until we find friend Hudson.
1: There's nothing here, Tom.
2: He must have changed his hiding place when I ran like a scared rabbit. He must be in... Yes, he must be in one of those refrigerating cabinets.
4: What, you mean playing at being a corpse for the second time?
2: That's it. We're going to get you. You'll swing for this.
4: All right.
2: Nothing there.
1: Let's try the next one.
2: Not there.
1: No. What about this one?
2: Yeah. Ah. Well, I'll be... Quite a bloom on your cheeks for a dead man. Get up, corpse. Get up, killer.
4: Have you got him?
2: Yes, here he is. He looks pretty, doesn't he, with his eyes closed?
4: Yeah. Yeah, careful, Tommy, maybe.
2: Yeah, we'll soon see. All I've got to do is press his nostrils together like this. If he stares, he won't mind. Like that. Stand up, ghost. Poor corpse. It's very cold, isn't it, without your clothes on? I'll bet you 100 to 1 this swine didn't bother about his fingerprints. Willie would be missing, not dead. He was killed 10 minutes before the morgue was due to shut for the night.
1: Stop him! Be there! Hold on, Constable!
4: They've got him.
3: Well, is your name Arthur Hudson? I'm arresting you for that murder.
4: Pete. I'm cold. I'm shivering.
2: Cold, are you? I thought ghosts didn't feel the cold.
4: Please, blanket or something. It should arrive from the driver's door. Please, I catch my death of cold.
3: Oh, he'll catch his death of cold.
4: Morning, sir.
1: Oh, come in, Tom, come in.
4: Yeah, I read your piece this morning.
1: Uh-huh.
4: You said there were questions that need to be answered. You said that there were likely to be sensational developments.
1: That's right.
4: Yeah, well, it's all in a bag. Arthur Hudson, an out-of-work actor, meets a Dr. Herbert Williams. Williams had been struck off the medical register after being sentenced for a drug offence.
1: Uh-huh.
4: Well, now, he knew about Willie Dalton and the government morgue, since he was at one time connected with the municipal pathological department.
1: Well, that was the time.
4: Yeah, that was the scheme. Hudson pretends to be very sick, see?
1: Mm-hmm.
4: Gets his landlady to phone Dr. Williams. Dr. Williams injects him with a drug that gives him an appearance of death,
1: uh-huh.
4: Signs the death certificate, manages to get him put into the police morgue, and you know what?
1: What?
4: All for a 50,000 quid life insurance.
1: That's a lot of money.
4: Yeah.
1: Well, if poor Willie hadn't suspected something and hadn't telephoned me, they might have got away with it, too.
4: Yeah, that's it. The idea was for Hudson to put on Dalton's clothes and switch identities until Hudson was safely out of the building. He tried to frighten you. You see, he couldn't leave until you did.
1: He frightened me, all right.
4: Yeah.
1: If you hadn't arrived in time...
4: Yeah, well, never mind that now. They're both behind bars. Although friend Hudson is suffering from a severe chill.
1: Really?
4: You don't think that you're...
1: Oh, excuse me.
4: Yes. Hello? West London CID. Sam Wallace speaking. Oh? What? Yes, all right. I'll look into it.
2: Yeah, we'll send a man round right away. No, not at all.

0: 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And as for that man Hudson, fancy giving poor old Willie Dalton such a cold reception. Actually, I don't think Mr. Hudson planned things very well, do you? 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
2: No, I don't think so.
1: What about that?
2: No. It's quite nice, though.
1: Is it? Do you think I might try a piece? I'll have 2 ounces, please.
3: Jacob's, the cream of cream crackers.
4: Yes, it's for you. It's your dinner. It's called Cupboard Love. Cupboard Love's different. Comes in a packet, not a tin. See this foil pouch? Keeps it moist and squeezy. That's right. It's a new kind of cat food. Moist. It's good for you. Like it?
5: New Cupboard Love. What the well-cared-for cat has for dinner.
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0: The Knives of El Melik, a story of freelance diplomacy, intrigue, and mystery in the Far East. K.C. Smith, a member of the mystery-shrouded Ghost Corps, has been sent to Aswan to secure information relative to a projected uprising among the desert Arab tribes under the leadership of Melik Pasha. K.C. learns from Ali, his Arab assistant, of a certain coffee house in the native quarter which Ali believes to be the secret rendezvous of the Arab leaders. Ali further acquaints K.C. with the fact that Amira, a native Shahzadi or princess, in the guise of a dancing girl, acts as contact between the desert tribesmen and their leader, Melik Pasha. Hoping to learn the hiding place of the wily Pasha, and if possible to contact Amira, K.C. and Ali, disguised as Wadi Fareg Arabs, make their way after nightfall through the dark streets of Aswan's native quarter toward the coffee house. As they enter a dimly lit narrow lane near their goal, they're suddenly attacked by a burnoosed, shadowy figure.
1: Back to the wall, Ali. Look out for those natives.
2: In close, my brothers. Let my friend dig deep in the Rumi's blood.
3: There is one who will not again see the light of day.
1: And there's another. The odds are even, Ali.
2: Allah, the meaty dog, run.
1: Well, don't let him get away. After him. I'll take care of this one. You rat of the gutter, I have you. Stand still or I'll choke the life out of the carcass.
2: Oh, you my throat, Effendi. Reason me. I shall tell all.
1: See that thou dost. And the truth. For by Allah, I'll leave thee with these other two for the dogs.
2: I do but follow the orders of El Malik, my master.
1: So? Malikat Pasha is here in Aswan, is he?
2: Nay, Effendi. He rests in his tent in the oasis of Kundak.
1: Yeah, he knows I am in Aswan. Well, come on, speak up.
2: None know thy presence here save we four. And those two are dead, as thou shalt be.
1: You would try to knife me, would you? All right, brother, you asked for it. Here.
2: No. May Allah curse thee, Christian dog. Thou hast killed.
1: Too bad.
4: Kazi, are you safe?
1: Not a scratch, Ali. While this fellow talked, he tried to knife me. I twisted his arm and he knifed himself. But the one you followed, where's he?
4: He was fleet of foot. And the dog escaped me. May Shaitan, his father, strike him dead.
1: Oh, well, never mind him. He's probably going to carry the news to where it'll do the most harm. Come on, let's get out of here before we have the police on our necks.
4: We return to headquarters and...
1: No, we're going to that coffee house.
4: What? You will risk recognition after this? The dog who escaped me will have made
1: known
4: that...
1: What's the difference? What's the difference? Recognition tonight or tomorrow night, Ali? And maybe we can beat the fellow to the punch by getting to the rendezvous first. How far is it?
4: There, Kasi. The place with lighted windows just ahead. That is the coffee house of Yakub.
1: Right. Let's go. Remember now, Ali, I'm Ben Fareg, son of El Bokra of the Wadi Faregs. Tough looking place, Ali. But go on, I'll follow.
4: And may Allah smile upon us now.
5: Welcome, brother. My humble house is yours. Will the peasants sit and be served?
4: The presence, Ben Pare, comes to view Amira, the new dancer. See that he has depessed your house of war.
5: Hearing is obeyed. Give place! Make room, ye sons of Shaitan! The peasants, Ibn Ben Pare, honors the house of Yakub with his coming. I lead the way, my lord.
4: We follow, Yakub.
1: The dancer, Ali. Where is she?
4: Presently, ya Sheikh, presently. You will see then if I have spoken truly as to the grace and beauty of Amira.
6: Amira!
4: Dancer! There, ya Sheikh, entering from the stage door, Amira, the dancer.
1: Why, George? Baker was right. It's old Ibrahim's daughter.
4: Bagheer Kasi, eyes watch our every move. Did I not speak truth when I said this woman was beautiful, O master? And does she not dance divinely?
1: Oh, thy words were but half-truths, friend. She is a creature from paradise. Ah, that such a one might grace my own unworthy tent. How will I let her know I want to speak to her?
4: Place two fingers of your right hand against your beard. She has seen your gesture, Kasi.
1: Yes? How does she answer?
6: She leaves the stage now. Another will take her place. And if I mistake not, we will presently be summoned into her presence.
1: Well, that tall Beshawin with whom she talked, he's coming toward us. Who's he?
6: Suleiman, her bodyguard. He will lead us to her.
1: Right. Shut up. Here he comes.
7: The presence awaits thee, O leader of the faithful.
1: Lead on, friend. We follow. Keep your hand near your knife, Ali. You're going to see that inner room you told me about. Come on.
6: I am ready, Kasi.
7: Enter, my lord. Thou art in the presence, Ya Sheikh.
1: May Allah smile upon thee, Amira.
6: Peace and prayer be upon thee, O lady.
8: And with ye, health and Allah's blessing. Come closer, Ben Farai. Ben Farai. Thy voice, Ya Sheikh, hath a strangely familiar. Leave me with these two, Suleiman. Remain before the door and permit none to enter.
7: Hearing is obeying, Amira.
8: Since when, Ya Sheikh, have the Wadi Fareks become gray-eyed ones?
1: It is the one cause for argument between my honored father and mother. Many have marveled that the son of Ibrahim el-Bokra should have gray eyes.
8: Strange, thine eyes, thy voice. But say, Ben Farai, dost know the desert city of Kebir Lak?
1: Kebir Lak is many days' travel from Aswan.
8: Yet it seems that some 3 years back, a gray-eyed stranger, an American...
1: The presence must be mistaken. I am Ben Farag.
8: Oh, I cannot be mistaken. The gray eyes, that voice, you are... He who came with you, may he be trusted?
1: With your life and mine, Amira.
8: Oh, then, you are not Ben Farag. Oh, I am certain now. You are Kasi Smith, the good friend of my people. Kasi Smith, who 3 years ago saved me from the Lil Effendi at Kebir Lak and restored me to my father. Oh, my friend, your disguise, perfect as it is, could not deceive Amira.
1: Well, and suppose I am Casey Smith.
8: May Allah protect you, then. You are in grave danger here.
1: Leave that to Ali and me. But you, what are you doing here?
8: I am the slave of Malik Pasha, and am forced by him to act as his representative here in Aswan, in the guise of a dancer.
1: So, how did you get here?
8: While traveling from Burim to Kufra with my father, our caravan was attacked by Mughrabi raiders. My father was killed. The rest of our caravan was either killed or captured. I was brought to Egypt and sold to Malik Pasha.
1: The story you heard in Burim was right then, Ali.
6: Aye, Kasig.
1: But your father isn't dead, Amira.
8: My father, not dead? Oh, you are sure of what you say, Kasi?
1: Positive. I haven't seen him since that time 3 years ago. But I've heard of him often, indirectly. He's alive and well. I understand now why he rides the desert with a chosen band of fighters. The Tessalots were said to have turned raiders.
8: Oh, Allah be praised. He searches for me in the desert. My father and people are not raiders, Kasi.
1: Oh, I know that. How long have you been here?
8: Almost a year. Malik Pasha claims to have interviewed the desert oracle woman who has prophesied that a Shahzadi in the guise of a dancer would act for him in bringing about the success of his great hope, the jihad.
1: Why doesn't Malik Pasha act for himself?
8: Because of the watchfulness of the British, who know but cannot prove that he is smuggling weapons.
1: Oh, yes. Well, we'll talk about that later. But you, are you being watched?
8: Closely. Even Suleiman is suspected.
1: Suleiman? A Beshawin. And you trust him?
8: Oh, yes, Kasi. He is a Beshawin. But Malik Pasha had Suleiman's only son put to death for a fancied offense. And for that, Suleiman has sworn vengeance.
7: There is evil here, Amira. These two say they have come from the desert are imposters.
8: What say you, Suleiman?
7: Who are these men?
8: Oh, they are friends who must be protected.
7: Thy word is law, Shahzadi Amira. But then they are in grave danger. There is one without who claims to have come but a moment since from Sheikh Ibrahim el-Bokra.
8: Oh, Allah be merciful. They will kill you, Kasi.
1: Oh, don't worry about me, Amira. Ali and I can take care of ourselves. Suleiman, Amira says you may be trusted. Would you ride with her to Kufra and temporarily forget your oath of vengeance against el-Malik?
7: I would, Ya Sheikh.
6: It is many days' travel to Kufra, Kasi, and we have no horses.
1: Malik Pasha has many, and fleet ones, quartered near here. Can you get three?
9: And hold them, Suleiman? Well, let's see. Where could you hold them? Is there no other way out of here than through the coffee house? That door in the rear wall, where does it lead?
8: To the quarters of Melik Pasha.
9: What? El Melik's here? I understood he was basking somewhere in the desert sun. Is there a way through his quarters?
8: A door opening from his chamber into our rear court and thence into our rear street.
9: Right. Suleiman, bring 3 horses ready saddled to that rear street and hold them there till we join you. Can you do that?
7: It may be done, Yashay.
6: But only 3 mounts, Kasi. We are 4.
9: 3 are enough. 3 are enough, Ali. I'm not leaving Aswan yet. Suleiman, bring in that Wadi Farag.
8: Oh, you will confront this messenger, Kasi.
9: Our one chance is the element of surprise. And I have a sweet surprise in store for that gentleman. Bring him in, Suleiman. And when you take him out, get those horses.
7: Harkening is obeying.
9: Ali, get over there beside the door in the rear wall. In case of trouble, we'll get out that way. Amira, both of you, take your cues from me.
8: But how are
6: Only 3 horses,
9: No Kasi. Time for explanations now, Ali. You heard my orders to Suleiman. The 3rd mounts Amira's. I'm not leaving Aswan until after a...
7: This is he, Amira, who claims to have come as a messenger from El Bukhra.
10: By the Prophet Muhammad, that man is not Ben Farag. Ah, who should know better than I? Or am I not Ben Farag myself? The spawn of Shaitan is an impostor, a spy! Death to him!

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0: Good evening, friend. This is your host of the Inner Sanctum, welcoming you to another half hour of mystery and terror, guaranteed to take 10 years off your life. Don't just stand there. Come on in. We've been fixing up the place, making it more homey. Yes, you see that beam over there with the rope hanging down? You just stand on the table, put your head through the noose, and, that's right. It's for the convenience of anyone who feels like hanging around after the broadcast.
1: I wish you wouldn't say things like that.
0: Oh, you're right, Mary. I'm a bad host. Here, I invite everybody to hang around, and there's only one rope. I guess we'll have to hang together instead of hanging separately.
1: Now, please.
0: Unless, of course, we want to hang ourselves with a black ribbon that comes with that Lipton sterling silver medallion. We've got plenty of them, haven't we, Mary?
1: Well, I don't know. Thousands of women are writing in every day for that special sterling silver medallion. So I'd advise all of you ladies who want to own one to send in for it tonight. Yes, they're going mighty fast. Because this medallion is made of solid sterling silver, and it's decorated with the Chinese symbol for good luck. The medallion is just the right size, too, about an inch in diameter. You can wear it as a necklace or a choker because it's hung on a narrow black rayon satin ribbon. Or if you wish, you can simply add it to your charm bracelet. And here's how you get this handsome medallion. Listen, just send 25 cents and the box top from a package of Lipton's, the tea with the brisk flavor, to Lipton Tea, Box 92. That's Box 92, New York City.
0: All right, Mary. I write down the address on the cuff of my shroud. And now, friends, tell me, do you like holidays? Well, you won't after you hear tonight's story. It's called Dead Man's Holiday. And it's an original radio play by that scriptic mystic, Robert Sloan. Yes, and our star tonight is Myron McCormick, who plays the role of Eric. Not far from the waterfront, in a gloomy shack where death hovers near, the man stirs uneasily on a blood-stained cot. As he struggles for the last breaths of life, his tortured mind forces words to his lips.
2: They don't have to tell me. I know I can't live more than a little while longer. And I don't want to live. I want this nightmare to end. As it should have ended. Long before that day I was hurt on the train. I remember it so clearly. Sitting in the coach, looking out the window, and then suddenly the train shuddered to a violent stop. The door lifted me clear out of my seat and threw me against the glass window, which broke as I hit it. For a moment, I was stunned. But in the back of my mind, I could hear the conductor quietly in the passage.
3: It's all right. It's all right. Please, it's all right, I tell you. Nothing serious has happened. We struck an empty car on the grade crossing. The engineer had a jam on the brakes. Is there anybody hurt? Anybody need a doctor around here?
2: Are you all right? The conductor was coming down the aisle, questioning passengers, looking them over. My head was clear now. And immediately, I thought of my wife in the seat next to mine. I turned to see if she'd been injured. But there, in the seat which she had occupied, was a man I'd never seen before. He spoke to me.
4: You all right?
2: Yes, I was shaken up a bit, but I'm all right now.
4: You've got a nasty cut on your lip.
2: I guess it was the glass. Will you excuse me, please?
4: What's the matter?
2: My wife. I was looking for my wife. She was sitting right next to me. Eleanor? Eleanor, where are you?
5: What's wrong, sir?
2: My wife. She's gone, conductor. She's gone.
5: All right, no. Don't get excited.
2: She was sitting right next to me, right where this man is sitting now.
4: You must be mistaken.
2: What?
4: There wasn't any woman sitting next to you.
2: What are you trying to tell me? My wife was sitting in that seat.
5: All right, sir. If she's on the train, we'll find her. In the meantime, you'd better come with me and have that lip of yours attended.
2: Not until I find out what's happened.
4: Nothing's happened, mister. You're just a little dazed, that's all. Your wife isn't on this train.
2: That's a lie.
4: Why would I want to lie to you?
2: I don't know what your reason is, but you're trying to hide something from me.
4: I'm willing to swear you boarded this train alone.
6: How do you know that?
4: Because I've been sitting next to you ever since you got on.
6: I was taken to a hospital and given an anesthetic. When I came to, a doctor was standing over me. He said I was well enough to get dressed and leave, but when I mentioned the disappearance of my wife, he acted strange.
5: You've had a severe shock, Mr. Keating, and sometimes an accident like this has a way of playing tricks on the mind.
6: You don't believe that my wife was on that train?
5: I don't see how she could have been. Any number of the passengers were questioned. They all told the same story. You got on the train alone.
6: So you're in on it, too.
5: I beg your pardon?
6: You and the railroad and the man who was sitting next to me, you're all in on it. What are you trying to do to me?
5: Oh, I don't know what you're talking about.
6: Don't you? Are you sure this isn't some kind of a plot to try and drive me out of my mind?
5: I think you need a rest, Mr. Keating. Just look at yourself in the mirror there. You see how drawn you are?
6: I'm all right. Good heavens. Doctor.
5: What's the matter?
6: My face. What have you done to me? What's happened to my face?
5: Why, nothing. I had to put a few stitches in your lip,
6: but not my lip. It's my whole face. Hey, you've done something to it. It's different.
5: Mr. Keating.
6: It is, I tell you. You've changed my face. The next morning, I went straight to my house on Pine Street. I had no key, so I rang the bell, hoping against hope my wife would be there to answer it. But when the door opened, I was face to face with a gaunt, middle-aged woman I'd never seen before.
7: Yes?
6: Who are you?
7: I beg your pardon?
6: Come on, answer me. Who are you?
7: I'm the housekeeper.
6: Don't lie to me. We don't have a housekeeper. What are you doing here?
7: I don't see why I should answer your questions.
6: You'd better answer them. I'm Mr. Keating.
7: Who?
6: Mr. Keating, I live here. Where's Mrs. Keating? What have you done with her?
7: You must have the wrong address.
6: What do you mean?
7: Nobody by the name of Keating lives here.
6: What?
7: I work for Mr. and Mrs. Drury. Don't you see the nameplate on the door?
6: Yes, I see it. When did you put it there? Last night?
7: You got the wrong address, mister.
6: Oh, I have, have I? You see that picture over there? The one on the hall table?
7: Yes.
6: That's a picture of my wife.
7: I beg your pardon, sir, but that's a picture of Mrs. Drury.
6: Drury. Drury. I didn't know anybody by the name of Drury. I couldn't imagine why he or anybody else would go to so much trouble to keep me from my wife. I walked down to the corner drugstore to phone the police. But just as I got there, a car drove up and stopped. In it was the man who sat next to me on the train. I hurried over to speak to him. You remember me?
4: Why, yes, of course. Find your wife?
6: No.
4: Oh, I'm sorry to hear that. Can I be of any assistance to you? I work for the railroad, you know.
6: Yes, I had a feeling you did. What's your name?
4: Drury.
6: Drury? You live in the white house around the corner? The one on Pine Street?
4: That's right. How did you know?
6: I was just over there. I thought it belonged to a man named Keating.
4: Well, it did originally. You knew him?
6: Knew him?
4: Yes.
6: Why do you speak in the past tense? You sound as if the man were dead.
4: Well, didn't you know? He is dead.
6: You can't imagine what it was like to have him tell me that Eric Keating was dead. I was Eric Keating. I hurried away from him, kept walking toward the center of town. But it wasn't long before I realized that I was being followed by a man in a gray hat. I waited until he caught up with me. Then, as he started to pass, I stopped him purposely to get a good look at his face.
8: Excuse me.
9: Yes?
8: Can I trouble you for a match?
9: Certainly.
8: Thanks.
9: Present.
8: Wait a minute. Why are you following me?
9: Who says I am?
8: It's pretty obvious. Now, you'd better tell me what your game is, or I'll call a cop.
9: That wouldn't do much good, mister. I'm on the force.
8: What?
9: Bing Closeman. Connors is the name.
8: Why? I don't understand. Why are you watching me?
9: That's my business, watching people. Your face looks kind of familiar to me. What's your name?
8: Eric Keating.
9: Say again, mister. You better tell me the truth this time.
8: I am telling you the truth. Why don't you believe me?
9: Because I happen to know where Eric Keating is right now. I saw his grave just the other day.
8: His grave?
9: Yes. He's buried in the same cemetery as my sister. Been buried for 6 years.
8: I had a feeling that Connors was lying. When he let me go a moment later, without proving my identity, I could have sworn he wasn't a detective. But I had to make sure. I had to catch him in a lie. I took a bus out to the cemetery. It was dark by the time I got there. But I had a flashlight, and with it, I saw the very thing I hoped I wouldn't find. A tombstone with my name on it. The shock was like a blinding light in the darkness. And for a moment, I lost my senses. Insanely, I dug into the earth with a piece of sharp stone, determined to see the empty coffin or the bones of the man who had been buried in my place.
9: What's you doing, mister?
8: Connors.
9: You better come with me, mister.
8: Why? What's wrong? What have I done?
9: Killed a man, maybe?
8: What?
9: Here. Look at this police secretary.
8: Ordered. For murder.
9: That's right. The picture underneath those words is yours or your twin brother's.
8: No, I'm not this man. I may look like his picture, but I'm not the man.
9: Your fingerprints have settled that. We've got his in the circular. Now we've got to get yours. Any objections?
8: Yeah. I won't go with you.
9: Don't you!
8: Don't you!

0: Now, there's a case of being wanted for murder, dead or alive. And this guy Keating seems to fit both conditions very well. I'd hate to see him get killed, though. It'd be like killing two birds with one stone.
1: I'm really sorry for that poor man. He's so confused.
0: Oh, I should say so, Mary. Imagine digging up a grave and finding yourself in it. Mm-hmm. Well, that proves that a man can be two places at the same time.
1: Nonsense. That's impossible. But, you know, as far as killing two birds with one stone is concerned, that's easy. Any lady can do that just by sending in for the Lipton Sterling Silver Medallion.
0: What?
1: Yes. You see, this Sterling Silver Medallion is not only lovely, but it's a very useful piece of jewelry as well. It's just the thing to brighten up a simple silk dress or a dressy suit. And it can be worn as a necklace or a choker, or simply by removing the narrow black rayon satin ribbon on which it's hung, you can add it to your charm bracelet. And the medallion makes such a smart appearance. It's made of real sterling silver, and it's decorated with the Chinese characters that stand for good luck. So you might say the medallion is a Chinese good luck charm. And best of all, ladies, the Lipton people are making it easy for you to own one of these handsome medallions. All you have to do is send 25 cents and the box top from a package of Lipton's, the tea with the brisk flavor, to Lipton Tea, Box 92. That's Box 92, New York City.
0: Well, Mary, if the medallion really brings good luck, I hope our friend Eric Keating sends for one, because he's going to need it. When we left him, he was telling us how a detective named Connors was about to arrest him for murder. Eric resisted, and they struggled at the cemetery. Connors fired a shot.
2: A bullet went through my left arm before I could reach Connors with the stone I had in my hand. I pounded it against his temple. He dropped to the ground, unconscious. And I ran as fast as I could, holding one arm with the other, losing blood all the time. Somehow, I got away. I was exhausted by the time I staggered into the doctor's.
3: Well, I guess you'll be all right now, Mr. Keating.
2: Thank you, Doctor.
3: Tell me, how did you happen to get this wound?
2: I was carrying a jar, and I fell.
3: Oh, you'd better not lie to me, Mr. Keating. The bullet was still in your arm. Who shot you?
2: I don't know his name.
3: Well, it would help a great deal if you did. I have to report this, you know. So you'd better tell me the truth.
2: I will in a moment, Doctor, but first I'd like to ask you a favor.
3: What is it?
2: Do you know anything about fingerprints?
3: No, not a great deal.
2: Well, you must know something. Here, take a look at the ones on the circular.
3: Mm-hmm. Why is the circular torn in half?
2: Never mind about that. Just look at the fingerprints.
3: Mm-hmm.
2: Now, look at the ones on my hand.
3: Yeah.
2: Would you say they belong to the same man?
3: Unquestionably. Of course, I'm not an expert.
2: No, neither am I. But I can see that those are my fingerprints, all right. Somebody's done a perfect job of framing me. Either that, or I'm a murderer.
3: Mr. Keating, suppose I just report my work to the police and let it go at that.
2: I can't let it go at that, don't you understand? I've been framed every possible way. And if I let it go, I'll be sent to the chair.
3: No, no, not if you're innocent.
2: I can't take the chance.
3: Well, I'm very much afraid you'll have to.
2: I reached for the paperweight on his desk. I crept a little closer. And then,
3: Keating, put that down!
2: You fool! I struck him hard on the side of the head. His body dropped to the floor and I bent over him. My heart was pounding against my chest. Something in the back of my mind kept driving me on. A voice kept saying, kill him! You're a murderer, kill him! I don't know why, but I struck him again. And again. And again. Until his lifeless body choked out its last breath. And then I knew I was a murderer. I hurried away in the darkness, took a bus to a neighboring town. I hired a room in a boarding house. I stayed there 3 days, hiding, not going out on the street. Then, on the fourth day, the landlady paid me a visit.
4: You'll have to get out of here. I can't take a chance of having you around anymore. Killing that doctor. Weren't you in enough trouble already?
2: Shut up. I got a thing.
4: got to get out of here. They'll be searching this place before you know it.
2: Why?
4: Because you were here before. I never should have let you come back.
2: Come back.
4: Now get your coat and beat it.
2: Where'll I go?
4: Take it easy. I never let anybody down yet. Here, this is the address of a shack I own over near the waterfront. You can hide out there for a while.
2: Any food in that shack?
4: Never mind about that. I'll get in touch with Ruth and tell her where you are.
2: Ruth?
4: Yes, go on now. Get out of here before it's too late.
2: I waited in the shack for 2 days before this girl, Ruth, showed up. When she did get there, the first thing she said was...
4: Gosh, you look terrible.
2: Yeah, I know. I've been through a lot.
4: Well, stop working on these groceries. You must be starved.
2: Yeah, thanks. I am.
4: I never thought I'd see you again.
2: Huh?
4: Why'd you do it?
2: I couldn't help myself. He was going to turn me over to the police.
4: I don't mean the doctor. I mean Richie.
2: Who?
4: Richie. What are you looking at me like that for?
2: I'm just trying to think.
4: You should have done some thinking before you buried his body where you did. They found it the next day.
2: Stop it. Stop it, will you? I'm going out of my mind.
4: What's the matter?
2: Richie, Ruth, Drury, the landlady. When is it going to stop?
4: Hey, take it easy.
2: I got to get out of here. I got to get out of here right now.
4: Don't be crazy. You'll get caught.
2: I don't care. Have you got a car?
4: Yeah, but...
2: Come on.
4: Let go of me. Let go. You hurt me.
2: Come on.
4: Where do you want to go?
2: Back to my house. I've got to find my wife. In the dark... We drove to my house on Pine Street. Ruth waited for me in the car as I sneaked into the garage and came up through the cellar entrance. The house was dark, except for a light in the study. My wife was sitting there, alone, reading a book. I tried not to frighten her. Eleanor? Eleanor?
5: That you, George?
2: No, dear. It's Eric.
5: Oh, good heavens. Who are you? What are you doing here?
2: Don't you recognize me, Eleanor?
5: No. No, get out of this house. Get out before I scream.
2: Darling, I've got to make you understand. I'm your husband, Eric.
5: You're insane. Eric is dead.
2: No, no. You mustn't believe what they've been telling you. It's all part of a scheme I can't understand, but... They're against us, Eleanor. They're trying to keep us apart.
5: Eric is dead.
2: Don't say that, darling.
5: He died 6 years ago.
2: And you're in on it, too. You want it this way.
5: What do you mean?
2: You and Drury want to be together. That's why you framed me.
5: George Drury is my husband.
2: Is he?
5: Yes, we've been married for 3 years.
2: You can't get away with this, Eleanor. I won't let you help.
5: Help me!
2: I tied her to a chair and gagged her so that she couldn't scream or call the police. Then I left the house and got back into the car with Ruth. We waited there about 10 minutes. And then I saw the man I'd been waiting for. George Drury was walking down the far side of the street on the sidewalk. And I knew he'd have to cross over to get to the house. So I started the car.
4: What are you doing?
2: Getting ready. He's got to cross the street. He's got to.
4: What are you going to do?
2: Run him over.
4: No.
2: Let go of me, you fool. I'm crossing now.
5: No, please. Shut up. No. How could you insult us? Where are you going?
2: I... Pick up the body. Stay where you are. I'll be back in a second. The three of us had a long ride that night. Ruth, George Drury's body, and myself. Automatically, I seemed to know where I was heading. Even though I had no destination in my mind... I made one turn after another, unconsciously almost, until at last I came to a dark stretch of road along a railroad track. I stopped the car and got out.
4: What do you think you're doing?
2: Don't ask any questions. I'm burying the body here.
4: Are you crazy?
2: Why?
4: Does this place look familiar to you?
2: Yes, I think it does. Can't remember why.
4: You lost your mind completely.
2: Will you stop talking like that and tell me what's wrong with this place? Why can't I bury the body here?
4: Because it's the same place you buried Richie.
2: Richie. Who is Richie? Why am I wanted for his murder?
4: You're wanted because you killed him in cold blood just the way you killed Drury. Only Richie was your partner. You pulled all your jobs together.
2: It couldn't have been me, Ruth. Not me. I didn't know Richie. I'm Eric Keating.
4: Is that your real name? You never told me the real one.
2: No, what's that?
4: Sounds like... Yeah, it's the police.
2: Quick, we've got to get out of here. We left Drury's body near the railroad track and drove back to the hideout on the waterfront, where Ruth had met me earlier in the evening. There, I began to sew the threads of a horrible story which had been my life for the past 6 years.
4: The first time I saw you was about 5 years ago.
2: And I looked as I look now?
4: Yeah, more or less. You just had a plastic surgery job done. You told me it was because your face was burned, only I didn't believe you.
2: If that was true, my face was burned badly.
4: How?
2: Yes, I'm beginning to remember. A railroad accident just about 6 years ago. The car I was in caught fire. I struck my head trying to climb out of a window.
4: You mean you lost your memory from that blow?
2: I must have. I must have wandered away from the scene of the wreck, not knowing who I was.
4: And you began a new life with people like Richie, huh?
2: Yes. I began to steal.
4: But your wife and the railroad company give you up as dead.
2: I can understand that. There were charred bodies in that wreck, charred beyond recognition. When I didn't show up, they must have listed me as one of them and buried another man's remains in my place. I wish it had been me.
4: Oh, Eric, that's awful. All the while you were suffering from amnesia, your wife thought you were dead.
2: And I didn't believe her when she said she'd married this fellow Drury.
4: Oh.
2: Funny how I sat next to him on the train that day. The jolt sent my mind back 6 years. And I thought I was Eric Keating. Coming home from a trip. With my wife. Who's there?
6: Come out with your hands up, Keating.
4: The police.
6: They got this face around.
4: You better do what he says, Eric.
2: What for? Why prolong the agony any more than I have to?
4: Eric,
2: don't call me Eric. Eric Keating is dead. Now let this other man die the way he should have died.
4: Eric, don't be a fool. You can't get out that window. The cops got it covered.
2: I know it, Ruth. I know it.
4: Eric,
2: it's all right. I wanted it just this way.
0: Finally got him. And this time they'll give him a grave he can call his own. I just hope he stays put this time instead of wandering as a ghost. A guy like that might not remember where he was buried.
1: I'm glad he's finally at rest now.
0: Oh, don't be so sure, Mary. That guy needs a tag on him. Maybe you ought to send him one of those sterling silver medallions. Yes, and we'll get all his aliases engraved on it, too, so the other ghosts will know who he is.
1: Don't be silly. There aren't any ghosts. And besides, that sterling silver medallion has just one purpose. It's simply a lovely piece of jewelry that the ladies will enjoy wearing. And ladies, to get the medallion, all you have to do is send 25 cents and the box top from a package of Lipton's, the tea with the brisk flavor, to Lipton Tea, Box 92, New York City.
0: Well, it's time now to button up my shroud and start combing the catacombs. If you insist on a moral for tonight's story, try this. The evil that men do doesn't always live after them. Sometimes it catches up with them. Oh, by the way, this month's Inner Sanctum mystery novel is Lay That Pistol Down by Richard Powell. And oh yes, next week's Inner Sanctum story, directed by Hyman Brown and brought to you by Lipton Tea and Lipton Soup. Next week's story is a real chiller diller. It's about a man who owes a debt to society, and he tries to pay it in blood, only to discover that in so doing, he has to pay a stiff price. Now it's time to close the squeaking door. So, good night. Pleasant dreams.
1: pairs a modern food with an old-fashioned homemade flavor. It's Lipton's noodle soup. And now, especially when the weather's so warm, try serving Lipton's as the one hot dish in a cold meal. Your family will love Lipton's famous chickeny taste. Yes, it tastes just like the chicken noodle soup you make right in your own kitchen. And Lipton's has got the same good herbs and flavorings, too. The same tender golden egg noodles. 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Of course, sometimes it's hard to get in some stores these days, but there's lots of good things scarce in wartime. So remember to ask for Lipton's noodle soup. And remember to tune in next Tuesday night for another Inner Sanctum Mystery.
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0: The Mutual Broadcasting System presents Quiet Please, which is written and directed by Willis Cooper and which features Ernest Chappell. Quiet Please for tonight is called The Man Who Stole a Planet. I've been a very fortunate fellow, having money enough to do what I wanted to do, knowing what I wanted to do with it. I suppose I'm the best-known amateur authority on Mexico and the ruins of the Mayans and the pre-Mayans there is. Although if you're not interested in that kind of stuff, you never heard of me. So what? So if you're not, go on and read the baseball scores or tune in a quiz program or just do whatever you want to. I can't stop you. And I frankly don't care what you do if you're not interested. But if you are interested, just keep quiet and listen. And sit still. No, don't sit still. Stretch your neck a little and look down into this thing. Ever see one before? A deep freeze. People keep frozen foods and stuff in these things. That is, most people do. I keep dead men in it. See? Oh, no, I didn't kill him. Matter of fact, I'm not entirely sure he's dead. He doesn't breathe. His heart isn't beating. If he isn't dead, he ought to take down his sign. He was just like that when he was walking around, like a mummy. And that outfit he's got on, that's the uniform of a very high priest of a race of people who inhabited a certain part of Mexico in the 5th century A.D. Yeah, it fits him, too. It's his own uniform. Well, sure I know about these things. I've spent too many years of this business to be fooled. Fantastic, huh? Yeah, I know that's what you laymen expect to hear from archaeologists. Lots of stuff about walking mummies and weird curses and all that Boris Karloff routine. But take it from a practicing member of the profession, archaeology involves a great deal more grubbing in the ground and sifting wheelbarrows full of dirt than it does dodging zombies. However, here I am on a July evening in the year of our Lord, 1948, with a house full of extremely dead high priests who were born in the Mexican jungle some 1,400 years ago. No, I didn't cart them back with me. No. They walked in on me. Take that supercilious smile off your face. Yeah, I know what you're thinking. More of that supernatural stuff. More of that H.P. Lovecraft stuff, that my blood froze in my veins of the eldritch, whatever that is, being that towered above me. Well, don't kid yourself. What you people call supernatural is just as natural as apples growing on a tree. The only thing is, our great thinkers, our figures out, they all stop when they come to something they can't explain immediately with their slide rules and their log tables and spectroscopes and stuff. And once in a while, somebody finds out something and a little chunk of the so-called supernatural slides over into the field of exact science, and everybody says, I knew it all the time. My eyes. So if men dead 1,500 years can walk around, it's a perfectly logical explanation for it. They know the explanation. We don't. And if we ever find out, accidentally, there'd be 100,000 scientists to tell you they could have done it a long time ago, only they were working on nuclear fission and other more practical benefits to the human race. Thing is, I don't care how they do it. My interest is in why they're here. That's what affects me. Oh, I didn't tell you why they're here. That's quite simple. Well, they want something I've got, something I brought back from Mexico with me, something I stole from them. And, I may say, something I want very much to keep. So, that's my problem, children. What's yours? Oh, excuse me. I've been doing all the talking. This is my wife, my beautiful wife. Her name is Elizabeth. You can call her Liz.
1: Look, don't let my husband fool you. He talks as if all this is very amusing and very simple. But believe me, he's just as frightened as I am.
0: You can say that again, Liz.
1: Be still, dear. You see, I was with him in Mexico.
0: I wouldn't be here now if he hadn't been.
1: Please, Norman. I'm an explorer, too. Though I'm afraid I'm not much of an archaeologist, but I'm a very good cook.
0: Mm-hmm.
1: And I'm the serious member of this family. So I'm going to tell you what happened without interruption, I hope, because we think maybe you might be able to help us. I don't know how exactly.
0: Neither do I.
1: But you listen. And if you can, well, This was our 14th trip to Mexico. We flew to Mexico City, then down to Veracruz, and our people met us at Merida. And
0: if you'll excuse me a minute, darling, I think one of our friends is looking in the window.
1: Oh, no.
0: Just sit still. I'll be right back.
1: I'm simply scared to death. We've been so fortunate this far. We always discover them in time. But what will happen if one gets in and we don't see him? Norman! Norman!
0: Okay. I had to bust the window, though. Yeah, I'd better put this one away. No telling what had happened to us if some curious policeman got a look at. And you see? Same uniform, same badge on his left arm.
1: Just like the ones carved in on the thing.
0: The guardian. The watcher. Okay, Christy Weasley. Have a nice sleep.
1: Oh, Norman, I wish you wouldn't be so flippant about things.
0: Flippant? Listen, sweetheart, do you mind? I'm just about ready to go over in that corner and scream. If I see one more of these... Oh, I'm sorry.
1: Oh, darling, hadn't we better take it back?
0: No. Only, how long is this going to go on? How long is it going to go on? You've never been inside one of those great stone pyramids the Mayans built in the Guatemala jungle so many, many forgotten years ago. You've never smelled a dead smell. The sour, sweet odor of the rotting vegetation that's crept in through the crevices between the stones and died a thousand times. And the musty grave smell of those low tunnels with the maddening paintings on the walls at your elbows. The figures seem to gibber at you in the light of a Coleman lantern. And sweat. And the feeling that snakes are waiting for you in the darkness at the end. Yeah, they worship snakes. Who's Tom, the snake god. They tore people's hearts out. They hurled their beautiful daughters to the devil god that lives in a bottomless pit. We've been in the middle of all that a lot of times. Haven't we, darling?
1: And the rites of spring and the harvest. The corn maidens dying horribly in the fields to preserve the fertility of the land.
0: And they're right to be scared. We saw the pictures of what they did to their prisoners, the ones they thought had done evil to their gods. We saw what was left of the poor victims. He's got a right to be scared. We've outwitted them so far. And how long can it go on?
1: Take a breath, Norman.
0: No, I won't. I found it, and this world of ours today can use it. It can do more good here than it ever could in a moldy underground room beneath the Diatali. And where we found it.
1: Tell them about it, Norman. And see if they don't agree you ought to take it back.
0: I don't care what they say. It's mine and I'm going to keep it. You hear me? I'm going to keep it, I said. We've heard about the place so many times. The place where the world lives, they called it. And the place where the world lives is what it's still called. Though the world doesn't live there anymore. Not since Liz and I found the deep galleries and took away the greatest treasure that the world has ever seen. All right, now you know. When you hear a little more about it and see it, you'll forgive me for being dramatic. The greatest treasure the world has ever seen. You'll agree.
1: Well, tell about it.
0: Will you take it easy, please? We finally found a place. Let's see if I can tell you about it. A wilderness of high grass, the kind of grass we'd never seen before, higher than our heads, sharp-edged as razor blades.
1: Look at my arm.
0: Loaves of insects hanging out of the 2-inch blades of grass, silent, and dripping, heat, and crawling things. How I found a place I'll never know. There was nothing to warn us. We just flashed our way through one more stand of high grass, and there was the door. The door was open. Kind of ramp led straight down into darkness. Darkness that seemed to begin a little too close to the bright entrance. Darkness that... Let me just shiver there in the horrible heat that covered us like a coffin lid. Yes, of course we went in. We lighted our lanterns, went in alone. And that was what we came for, wasn't it? And I think we were the first human beings who had set foot on that long stone ramp in a great many centuries. Yeah, we knew it. We could feel it. passageway wasn't so bad. Except for the pictures on the walls, I think I'd rather not tell you about them. They were put there, of course, to give any intruder an idea of what would happen to him if he got caught in there. You wouldn't believe me if I told you. I want to remember this very clearly, Leary. You stumbled against something.
1: It was the lever that opened the inner door. And the door opened, and I said, "We found it, Norman."
0: And the door closed behind us.
1: And our lanterns went out.
0: I put out my hand for Liz, and she was still there. We stood there a minute. I got over my first fear. Liz was kind of moaning in the dark. It's okay, honey. Stand still so we don't get separated from each other. Just stand still. I light the lantern again.
1: No, wait. There's a light.
0: And there was a little light, a little faint light.

0: was a little light, a little faint light down there under the earth. And at first I couldn't see where it came from. But our eyes got more and more used to the dim radiance. We finally saw where it was coming from.
1: But there's a globe there, Norman.
0: I think so, too. Come on, let's look over.
1: What is it, Norman?
0: Nothing. Looks like a baseball. Isn't it, Ken?
1: What's holding it up?
0: Well, I don't. I can't. It just seems to be suspended in the air. I'll be darned.
1: Not the lantern.
0: Yeah. No, wait. Don't touch it, Liddy.
1: Something, a globe of some kind. Crystal, I guess. Here.
0: Hmm. Well, how do you know about that? Here, hold up the lantern a little. I want to look at it close. There. Liz, look here. Look at this.
1: What?
0: Well, look. Do you see what it is?
1: Just a little ball of silver. Oh, Norman.
0: You see?
1: That is impossible.
0: Liz, this is the greatest archaeological treasure anyone has ever seen.
1: It can't be.
0: It is. See, there's a North American continent. And look around here. Europe. Asia. Africa.
1: It's the world.
0: Do you realize what it means?
1: My goodness.
0: It means that these people knew the world is round hundreds of years before Columbus proved it. It proved that the people who lived here knew all about the world. Look. Even Australia.
1: Yes, it is.
0: Perfect. Why, this will upset every scientific... My Lord, woman, do you realize what a discovery this is?
1: I'm afraid of it.
0: Oh, stop it. Oh, I found what holds it up.
1: What?
0: It's not suspended in midair at all. See these two little wires? One from each pole? And you see?
1: I see. Oh, Norman, it's so beautiful and so terrifying.
0: Terrifying, my eye. Yeah, this is one treasure the Mexican government isn't going to get.
1: Are you going to take it?
0: Are you kidding?
1: What was that?
0: Well, the door blew open. I was wondering how we were going to get out again. Now everything is going to be all... And I nearly dropped the lantern. Because when I turned around to look at the door, the rays of my lantern lit up the walls of the circular rock-hewn room we stood in. And ranged around the walls 2 feet apart were the high priests and all their regalia. Just like these you looked at. All of them staring at us, each one of them with a bow in his outstretched left hand, and an obsidian-tipped arrow drawn to the head, aimed straight at Liz and me. It was only a second before I realized they were all dead, that they'd been placed there long centuries ago, that they were harmless. And I laughed. I picked up the crystal globe that the little world lived in, and Handlers and I made our way outside to the world of grass and sunlight, and I, like some 20th century atlas, carried the world on my shoulder. I turned and looked back for a moment at the door, and there, framed in the blackness beyond, stood an ancient man in the regalia of a high priest, such as we'd left behind us when we stole the world, and the arrow on his bow was pointed at my heart. So I shot him. And he fell kicking. I slapped Liz when she started to cry. And we came away. Let's look again at this first fella I took. See? The bullet in his head? Yeah, he's the same one I shot. Never forget his face. Well, there isn't much more to tell, is there, Liz?
1: I think there is.
0: Oh, well, that's right. Come in here. I want you to see this world, this little silver globe that was fashioned nearly 1,000 years before Columbus was born in a Mexican jungle that hasn't even got a name. Come in. Here it is. Quite a thing, isn't it? What? Oh, yes, I managed finally to break the crystal globe it was in. The day that big earthquake in Japan it was. Yes,

0: I don't know why it still stays suspended in the air like that. There's reason for it, of course. No, not supernatural. Perfectly natural, if we could only find out why. But there's something else I wanted you to see. Look at it closely. Isn't it beautiful? The continents and reliefs. See the mountains, the Rockies, the Himalayas over here? And the ocean really looks wet, doesn't it? Wonderful workmanship.
1: Oh, Norman, please.
0: Liz. Here, look at it with a magnifying glass. See anything? No, I guess you can't. You'd have to watch it for a long time to see. I was... Well, I'll say surprised when I discovered it. Well, it's turning. Turning on its axis once every 24 hours. It's been revolving like that once every 24 hours for a million, million, million years, friend. Now, you see, I have got the greatest treasure the world has ever seen, haven't I? I really did steal the world. And I'll tell you something, the world is mine. Sure. Let anybody do anything I don't like, I'll take care of them. It's my world, see? You don't believe it? Well, look here. This is a very fine platinum blowpipe. And this is water. See here? That's the Sahara Desert. What?
1: No, Norman, please don't.
0: Wait. What? What? You see? Nothing happened? Is that so? Liz, turn on the radio. There's a news program on now. Go ahead. Just be quiet for a second.
1: Norman, I don't want...
0: Turn it on. And be still. All of you.
2: Hope for immediate peace in the Holy Land. Just a moment, please. Okay. Ladies and gentlemen, it is reported that the Sahara Desert, the driest place in the world, has been suddenly inundated by widespread cloudbursts of unimagined intensity. The rolling sand dunes of the world's greatest desert are now submerged below a sea of water. Hundreds of persons.
0: There you see. Sorry if I killed some people, but... well, I may have to kill lots of people someday, so... it's practice. Don't believe it? Well, here, take this needle. No? Well, watch me. What shall we destroy? No, not a town. We'll wait for that. Besides, I can't pinpoint a town on a globe this size. Exactly. Let's see, Where's this?
1: Norman, please don't.
0: Liz, will you sit down, please, and shut up? Now, I guess this is fairly uninhabited. Northern Minnesota, it's all deep forest there. And they've never had an earthquake. So...
1: Norman!
0: Just jab it a few times with a needle. Feel that? That, friend... is an earthquake a few thousand miles away, a very severe one. Liz, turn up the radio.
1: I don't want to.
2: In such a time of world unrest, Mother Nature herself takes a hand and shows her own power. Yes? Oh, no. Ladies and gentlemen, here is another catastrophe. The great Mesabi Range in northern Minnesota has been completely obliterated, according to first reports of a devastating earthquake that has laid waste thousands of square miles in the United States.
0: Well, what do you think?
1: Norman.
0: I don't know exactly what to do. If I can just keep these high priests...
1: Norman, please.
0: ...globe long enough, maybe I ought to just sit tight until they've all visited me and I've put them all away and... they stop. And then I'll be all right. I'd like your opinion.
1: Norman.
0: What do you want?
1: Norman, the globe...
0: Stop bothering.
1: Isn't it? Oh,
0: well, hello, brother priest. Put that down. Put it down, I say. Put it down, or I'll...
1: Oh, no, Norman, don't shoot. You might...
0: Stop, I tell you.

0: Five Pleas for Tonight was called The Man Who Stole a Planet. It was written and directed by Willis Cooper, and the man who spoke to you was Ernest Chappell. And Hildy Palmer played Liz. The voice on the radio was that of Phil Tompkins. Music for Five Pleas, as usual, is played by Albert Berman. Now for the word about next week. Our writer-director, Willis Cooper.
1: No, nobody is still in the world, really. Everybody in the studio is at least at this moment still alive, and while they were on the air, they represented nobody living or dead, or you wouldn't have lived to hear this story, you see. So for next week, I've written a story called It's Later Than You Think, and I hope you'll listen.
0: And so, until next week at the same time, I am quietly yours, Ernest Chappell. Everyone is aware that the high cost of living keeps going higher. But did you know that the cost of dying is also going up? Last year, the price was $2,200,000. That's right. $2,200,000 was the price we paid for 1947 traffic accidents, which injured 1,100,000 Americans and killed 32,000. We complained about the cost of helping the war-torn countries of the world, and yet we recklessly squander lives and dollars and file the expense away under the caption, "Isn't it a shame it had to happen to them?" We forget that a moment's carelessness on our part might result in it happening to us. Whether you're driving or walking, obey all traffic rules. Look right, look left, look ahead, so you won't be looking up from 6 feet under. Be careful. The life you save may be your own. This program is heard in Canada through the facilities of the Canadian Broadcasting Corporation. 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

0: This is the mysterious traveler, inviting you to join me on another journey into the realm of the strange and the terrifying. I hope you will enjoy the trip, that it will thrill you a little and chill you a little. So settle back, get a good grip on your nerves, and be comfortable, if you can. Where are we going? Are we going to join Charles Foster as he takes an excursion into crime? I call the story The Case of Charles Foster. Late one evening several years ago, when I was practicing medicine in a large eastern city, I visited Charles Foster, a friend and patient of mine. I took with me Flush, a cocker spaniel he had entrusted to me.
1: Hello, Doctor. Glad you were able to come. I see you brought Flush. Hello, Flush, old boy.
2: He's missed you, Charles.
1: I've missed him too, Doctor. Been quite lonesome without him these past few months. Ah, down, boy. It's a good dog.
2: How do you feel, Charles?
1: Oh, I'm all right, Doctor. You needn't worry about me.
2: I'm glad to hear that.
1: I suppose you've been quite puzzled about everything that's happened these past months.
2: Frankly, Charles, I have. Even now, I find it difficult to believe that you could...
1: Doctor, I'm going to tell you something that I've never told anyone. I thought I'd go to the grave with my secret, but... You know, you've always been friends, and I'd like you to know the truth.
2: As you wish, Charles.
1: It's strange how little people know of one another. For 10 years, Agatha and I were married, and to the outside world, we were a happily married couple. But in the privacy of our home, I found life with Agatha a nightmare.
2: I never would have guessed that.
1: For 10 years, I stood her sharp tongue and constant nagging. I might have gone on taking it the rest of my life. Fate hadn't decreed otherwise. It was 3 years ago on a beautiful spring evening that fate stepped in to change the entire course of my life.
3: Is that you, Charles?
1: Yes, Agatha.
3: Did you remember to buy me some more of my cough medicine?
1: Yes, here it is. Supper ready?
3: Some men would be more interested in their wives' health than their own suppers.
1: I'm sorry, Agatha, but you really don't look sick to me.
3: That's because you don't care. I'm not well, and you know it. I work myself to death day in and day out keeping this house clean. And little thanks do I get for
1: it. I've told you before, Agatha, if the house is too much for you, hire a maid.
3: And how exactly can we afford a maid on your miserable bookkeeper's salary?
1: Well, if you can't manage it out of my salary, there's always the $50,000 your father left you.
3: That money is mine, and I'm not spending a single cent of it. It's up to you to provide a maid.
1: All right, Agatha, please. Let's not quarrel. Oh, hello, Flush. How are you, old boy?
3: Oh, you care more about that dog than you do me.
1: You know that isn't true.
3: It is. Sometimes I think the only reason you come home is because of that dirty old dog.
1: Quiet,
3: get away from me. All he does is eat and put his filthy paws on my furniture. I want you to get rid of that dog, Charles.
1: Get rid of him?
3: Yes. Buy some poison at the drugstore and dispose of him.
1: You can't stand to see me have anything that makes me happy, can you? Well, I'm not getting rid of him.
3: Charles, this is my house, not yours. And I don't want him here.
1: Come on, Flush.
3: Oh, don't think that by walking away that ends the matter, Charles Foster. You'd better get rid of that dog, do you hear?
1: Glad to get out of the house, eh, old boy? So am I. It's a beautiful evening, isn't it? Come on, boy, we're going to take a long walk. You want to turn around and go home now, Flush? No, neither do I.
4: Pardon me, but aren't you Charles?
1: Julia. Julia Sanders.
4: Charles, I thought it was you.
1: Oh, let me look at you. Oh, Julia, you haven't changed a bit. You're as lovely as... How long has it been since we last saw each other?
4: 10 years, almost 11.
1: Has it really been that long? Julia, have you ever forgiven me for what happened?
4: Of course, Charles.
1: I was so insanely in love with you, Julia, that I couldn't bear to have other men look at you. You know that I didn't mean...
4: I know, Charles.
1: I've thought of that night constantly. It's been like a nightmare ever since.
4: Please, Charles, it's all past and forgotten now.
1: You were perfectly justified in breaking our engagement. After what I'd done, there was nothing else you could do.
4: I understand you married Agatha Winthrop a year after I'd gone abroad.
1: Yes, Julia. After you left for Europe, people kept telling me, well, what a wonderful wife Agatha would make me. I allowed myself to be convinced and married her.
4: Well, I'm sure everything turned out for the best.
1: But it didn't, Julia. Almost from the beginning, our marriage was a failure. For these past 5 years, Agatha and I have merely been living together under the same roof.
4: Well, I'm sorry, Charles, that it didn't turn out well.
1: Nothing turned out well, Julia, after I lost you. I hope things have been better with you these past 11 years.
4: Oh, I can't complain. I spent a number of years in Paris studying art and working at dress designing.
1: Oh.
4: I only came back a few months ago.
1: You've never married?
4: No. I'm working now for Morgan's department store as their art director.
1: Oh, really? Well, my office is only a few blocks from there. Look, Junior, why don't we have lunch together tomorrow? There are so many things I'd like to know.
4: Well, I'd like to, Charles, but I think it would be much better that we don't.
1: Oh, now, surely, Julia, there's no harm in two old friends having lunch together, is there?
4: No, I suppose not.
1: I won't take no for an answer. Do you know where Drake's restaurant is?
4: Yes.
1: Will 1 o'clock tomorrow be all right?
4: Yes, that's my usual lunch hour.
1: Good, then it's a date. Strange, isn't it, Doctor? The way after 11 years, Julia and I bumped into each other. If we hadn't, what followed would never have happened.
2: It's such small things as an accidental meeting that often change the course of one's life.
1: Yes, I know that now, but I didn't then. I met Julia for lunch the next day, and soon we were having lunch together every day.
2: Mm.
1: And for the first time in years, life began to mean something. Merely seeing Julia for 1 hour a day made life worth living.
2: I understand, sir.
1: We'd have lunch together, and then we'd go for a walk in the park. I sensed at the time that Julia, too, was lonely and in the need of friendship. The summer passed swiftly and happily. I should have realized that things couldn't go on that way, but I didn't.
2: You mean you fell in love with Julia?
1: Fell in love with her? I don't think I'd ever really stopped loving her. I became aware of how much I really cared for her, one warm, or happily. I should have realized that. Julia?
4: Yes, Charles?
1: What about going to the theater with me tonight?
4: Oh, I wish you hadn't asked me, Charles.
1: Why?
4: Because it means we can't go on seeing each other anymore.
1: But why shouldn't we go on seeing each other?
4: Because you aren't satisfied any longer just to see me at lunch, and it isn't right for us to go out together at night.
1: But surely there's no harm in our going to the theater together.
4: You're married, Charles. That's reason enough.
1: All right, Julia. Forget I ever asked you. But at least we can go on having lunch together, can't we?
4: No, Charles.
1: Oh, but...
4: Can't you see? Things can never be the way they were. We've become dependent upon each other, and we have no right to be. We can't go on seeing each other any longer. It isn't fair to Agatha.
1: But you know that Agatha and I mean nothing to each other. We haven't for years.
4: Nevertheless, she's your wife.
1: Julia, you know I love you. I've always loved you, and I can't do without you.
4: Charles, you're just making it difficult for both of us.
1: Julia, you do love me, don't you?
4: Yes. But can't you see, it's no use. I remember Agatha only too well. She'd never give you a divorce.
1: I know she won't. I've asked her a dozen times in the past 5 years, but she said she'll never give me one.
4: I want to part now, Charles. Right here.
1: Must we?
4: Yes. Goodbye, Charles.
1: My life seemed to end that day, Doctor, with our parting. I went through the motions of living, but nothing seemed to matter any longer.
2: I can well understand that.
1: Months went by. Every day after work, I stayed in town, unable to face an evening at home with Agatha. When I did arrive home late at night, she'd be waiting for me.
5: Is that you, Charles?
1: Yes, Agatha. Sorry if I woke
5: you. No lot you care. Coming in night after night at all hours, leaving me alone in this big house. Oh, don't think I don't know what you're up to. I know you're kind, Charles Foster.
1: You better go to sleep, Agatha.
5: A fine chance I have to sleep with you putting on the bathroom light. You know I can't sleep when that light's on.
1: Take me a minute to brush my teeth, then I'll turn off the light.
6: Thank you.
5: Well, what is it now?
6: What's this bottle of prussic acid doing in the medicine chest? That's a deadly poison.
5: I know that. I got it from Mrs. Smedley, the druggist's wife. She used it to get rid of an old cat they had. When I told her about Flush, she said it
6: What's
5: was a thing...
6: What's that about Flush?
5: I said Mrs. Smedley gave me that bottle of prussic acid so I could get rid of Flush. I'm going to put him out of his misery tomorrow.
7: You'll do no such thing, do you hear? If you so much as lay a hand on Flush, I'll kill you. I'll kill you, do you understand?
5: Yes. Yes, Charles.
7: You get rid of that poison tomorrow. Let's have no more talk of putting Flush out of his misery.
1: I lay awake for hours, Doctor, unable to fall asleep. Julia's breaking off with me and my wife's refusal to give me a divorce. And the prussic acid she meant to poison Flush with had left me all worked up. Then Agatha began coughing. That cough she'd cultivated for years to give people the impression that she was an invalid. Well, after she'd coughed her usual 5 minutes or so, she got out of bed and started for the bathroom where she kept her cough medicine.
8: Oh, back that chair.
7: Why don't you turn on the light so you can see where you're going?
8: I can see perfectly well where I'm going. Besides, on your salary, we can't afford to waste electricity.
1: I knew there wasn't any use in saying anything more. For years, Agatha had gotten up every night and groped her way to the medicine chest where her cough medicine was. Nothing could make her change her habits. I lay in bed listening as she opened the medicine chest and fumbled in the corner where she always kept the bottle. As I heard her groping for her medicine, I suddenly thought of the bottle that was standing next to it. The bottle of prussic acid. Without thinking, it came to mind. If only she'd take the prussic acid instead of the cough medicine. If she did, I would be free. Free of her constant nagging and whining. Free to see Julia. Then I knew it was useless to hope for such a mistake to happen. Agatha's cough medicine always stood in the same corner of the medicine chest. Even in the dark, she'd never take the bottle of prussic acid. And it came to me. What if the bottles were to be switched? What if the following night the prussic acid were placed in the customary spot of the cough medicine? Suddenly it was all very clear to me what I was going to do. Agatha?
5: Well?
1: Agatha, I've been thinking over what you said about Flush.
5: What?
1: I suppose you're right. Flush should be disposed of.
5: He certainly should. He's old and he's smelly. It'll be a blessing for him to be put out of his misery.
1: Yes. Of course. I'm sorry I shouted at you before, Agatha, but, well, I see now that you're right.
5: Hmm. When are you going to do it?
1: Oh, we'll wait until Saturday.
5: And none too soon, either.
1: You're sure the prussic acid won't make him suffer?
5: Nonsense. Of course it won't. Mrs. Smedley said nothing worked faster than prussic acid.
1: Oh, you told her what it was for. That's fine. Very well, Agatha. Just leave everything to me. Next night, Doctor, after Agatha was in bed, I quietly stole into the bathroom and opened the medicine chest. I compared the bottle of cough medicine with that of the prussic acid. They were both small bottles, almost identical in size. I removed the cough medicine from where it stood in the corner of the chest and replaced it with the poison. Then I went to bed and waited impatiently for Agatha to start coughing.

0: Can I get you a glass of water or something, Agatha?
1: Water won't do any good. What I need is my cough medicine. Oh, that's that chair.
0: Why don't you turn on the light?
1: Because I can see perfectly in the dark. Besides, someone's got to economize on the electricity in this house.
0: I lay there in the darkness, listening to her grumble as she opened the door of the medicine chest. The blood pounded in my ears as I heard her fumbling for the bottle. Would she feel the slight difference in the bottle when she picked it up? Scarcely able to breathe, I waited. Listen. And she fell to the floor. I quickly got out of bed, turned on the lights, and went into the bathroom. She was lying on the floor, quite dead. There was an agonized look on her face. I returned the bottle of cough medicine to its proper place, and then I phoned the police.
2: Now, you say, Mr. Foster, that your wife was in the habit of going every night to the medicine chest for a few drops of her cough medicine.
0: Yes, that's right.
2: And she never turned on the lights when she went to the medicine chest.
0: Oh, no, sir.
2: Wasn't that a bit unusual?
0: Well, I always used to tell her to turn on the lights, but she said it was a waste of electricity.
2: I see. You say your wife... It was her who placed the bottle of prussic acid in the medicine chest next to her cough medicine, eh?
0: Yes, sir. I'd never touched the bottle of prussic acid. You see, it was my wife who procured it, and she...
2: Yes, yes, Mr. Smedley, the druggist, has testified that his wife gave it to your wife. Mr. Foster, are you familiar with the contents of your wife's will dated 10 years ago?
0: Yes, I am.
2: Then you know, of course, that your wife left her entire estate to the Home for the Aged.
0: Home for the Aged? Oh, yes, yes. I fought to keep my face expressionless, to prevent him from learning that I hadn't known. All the years we'd been married, Agatha had given me to understand that all her money would go to me. Now I knew that she'd been lying. Her will had been made out in favor of the Home for the Aged for years. I began to feel angry at the way she'd cheated me. But a moment later, I was grateful that she had.
2: Frankly, Mr. Foster, your wife's death occurred under very suspicious circumstances, to say the least. For years, she'd gone to the medicine chest every night without mishap. And yet, on the second night that there was a bottle of prussic acid in the chest, she met her death. Were it not for the fact that your wife had left her entire estate to the Home for the Aged, I might be inclined to go further with this investigation. As it is, I'll instruct the coroner's jury to bring in a verdict of death through accident. That's all, Mr. Foster.
0: I walked out of the district attorney's office a free man. A few days later, I moved out of the house which had been Agatha's and took up quarters elsewhere. 6 long and uneventful months passed. I made no effort to contact Julia for fear that the police might still have their suspicions, and then I could stand it no longer. I called on her.
3: Charles, when I was told you were waiting to see me, I could hardly believe it. I'm so glad to see you again.
0: Thank you, Julia. It's good to see you again, too.
3: Charles, you don't look well at all.
0: These past few months have been something of a strain, Junior, but I'm all right now.
3: I was tempted so many times to get in touch with you. Then I thought perhaps you didn't want to see anyone.
0: Well, I did want to see you, Julia, but I was afraid it wouldn't look right.
3: I understand, Charles.
0: Now, let's not say anything more of the past. Only the present and the future. Julia, do you think we might try to pick up where we left off last autumn?
3: We can try, Charles.

0: Julia and I, Doctor, began to see each other night after night. Life for me became exciting and wonderful the way it had been 11 years ago before Julia and I had broken our engagement.
1: Didn't you ever stop to think of what you'd done?
0: You mean Agatha?
1: Yes.
0: No, Doctor. They say that a murderer is ever haunted by his crime. But that isn't true.
1: Hmm.
0: At least it wasn't in my case. To me, Agatha was part of another life in the dim past. I rarely thought of the past, only the present and the future. No, if I had any fears at all, it was the fear that something would spoil the happiness that Julia and I had found together. But nothing did. And a few months later, we were married with you as my best man.
1: Yes, I remember.
0: My second marriage was everything that my first hadn't been. The first time in my life I knew what true happiness meant. Julia and I were poor, but that didn't matter, for we had each other. The months swiftly passed. And as our first anniversary approached, it was hard to believe that we'd been married almost a year.
2: Charles, before you leave for work, will you sign a check for me?
0: Well, who's it for, dear?
2: Never you mind, Mr. Foster. You just leave a signed check. I'll fill in the amount and the party it's meant for.
0: Mrs. Foster, you're acting very mysterious.
2: Well, a wife has a right to act mysterious once a year.
0: Darling, I suspect you're going to use this check to buy me an anniversary present. Well, whatever you get me, please don't make it neckties.
2: Well, I'll have you know I have very good taste in neckties.
0: I know you do, dear, but I have to wear them.
2: You're an ungrateful wretch. Very well, I won't get you ties.
0: Good, then I'll sign the check for you. And please bear in mind that you can't make this check out for more than $312.50. That's all we have in the bank.
2: Oh, I'll leave you at least the 50 cents.
0: You'd better leave a good deal more. We won't be going up to Lake Ellis.
2: Charles, are we going up to Lake Ellis?
0: Oh, it slipped out. And I meant it as an anniversary surprise.
2: Oh, Charles, that's wonderful. When are we going?
0: This Friday afternoon. I've rented a cabin and a small motorboat on Lake Ellis for the weekend.
2: Oh, darling, what an exciting surprise. Charles, you're sure it won't be too expensive?
0: Why, nothing can be too expensive for our first anniversary.
2: Oh, darling, I've never been so happy.

0: This looks like a nice place to fish. Let's see, where'd I put that bait?
1: Here it is, dear.
0: Thanks, darling. Here's a nice, fat, dimpled worm. Well, if you can't stand to see me bait him, just turn the other way. That's it. It'll only take me a minute.
1: Charles, look.
0: Let's wait till I get this.
1: There's smoke coming out of the engine hatch.
0: What's that? Yes, you're right.
1: It's on fire. There are flames shooting out.
0: Fire extinguishers at the other end of the boat.
1: Charles, you'd never make it. You'd be burned.
0: Yes, you're right. Besides, even the extinguisher wouldn't do much good now. The fire's too big.
1: What are we going to do? Oh, the heat. It's becoming unbearable.
0: There's only one thing we can do, Julia. Let's go over the side.
1: We're almost in the center of the lake. I can't swim.
0: But I can, dear. I'll manage to keep us above water somehow.
1: Well, all right, darling. I'll do whatever you say.
0: We'll come through this, Julia. Now, don't be afraid. Now, I'll slip over the side of the boat first, and you follow.
1: All right.
0: Now, hurry, Julia. Let yourself down into the water. I'll keep you afloat.
1: Yes, Charles.
0: That's it. Now, let go of the side of the boat. I have you.
1: Yes, Charles.
0: Now, don't be afraid, darling. You see, it's no trouble keeping you above water. Now, just relax, dear, while I swim with you a bit. We've got to get a good distance from the boat. It may explode.
1: Yes, Charles. Did you see any boats around?
0: No, but someone's bound to see the fire and come to our rescue. Until they do, we must have courage.

0: dead tired, aren't you, Charles?
1: No. No, don't worry, dear. I can keep us afloat for a long time yet.
0: Oh, why doesn't someone come to our rescue?
1: They will. Someone must surely have seen that boat burning.
0: Charles, we've been in the water so long.
1: Oh, it just seems long, Dolly. Can't be more than 10 minutes.
0: 10 minutes? It feels more like...
1: Charles! I've got you, Charlie. Just for a moment, you slipped away from me.
0: Oh, Charlie, it's no use. I'm just a millstone around your neck.
1: What are you saying?
0: Why should we both drown? Charles, save yourself.
1: Save myself?
0: Yes. I want you to let go of me.
1: Let go of you? No. No, never.
0: Yes, you must. You're too tired to keep me.
1: No. No, darling. Either we're both saved, or we're both drowned.
0: No. I won't have you throw your life away. Let go of me.
1: Julia, stop trying to break loose. Julia, darling, don't. I can't live without you. Julia, stop struggling. Julia! I was saying, where am I? Help, my wife. My wife.
2: Yeah, we saw it all. Hey, Mike, he's passed out. Get him before he goes under.
3: I got him. Hey, help me get him aboard, Skipper.
2: All right. Any sign of his wife?
3: She's gone, Skipper.
2: Yeah, too bad. Well, if it's the last thing I do, I aim to see justice done to this fella. She never had a chance. Did you see him shove her under? It was murder, that's what it was.

0: Now, Mr. Foster, both of the men who rescued you claim that as they approached you and your late wife in their boat, they saw you struggling with her. You admit this?
1: Yes. Yes, but I tell you, I was trying to save her, not drown her.
0: Oh, you were trying to save her. But both the witnesses testified they saw you push her head under.
1: Oh, they're wrong. I wasn't pushing her under. I was trying to bring her to the surface. You must believe me.
0: Oh, Mr. Foster. You maintain that you were rescuing your wife, not drowning her.
1: Yes.
0: Is it true, Mr. Foster, that you were engaged to your wife 11 years ago and that she broke the engagement?
1: Yes, that's true.
0: Would you mind telling the jury why she broke the engagement?
1: We had a misunderstanding.
0: A misunderstanding? Do you call shooting the woman you're engaged to just a misunderstanding?
1: No, no. You must let me explain. It's true that 11 years ago I did shoot Julia, but I've been drinking. I didn't know what
0: Mr.
1: I was
0: Foster,
1: doing.
0: Mr. Foster, you do admit shooting and wounding her.
1: Yes, yes.
0: Have you ever seen this before?
1: Why, yes. That's the insurance policy I took out for Julia and myself.
0: Exactly. And when was this policy taken out?
1: About a month ago.
0: June 15th, to be exact. And what's the value of this policy, Mr. Foster?
1: Well, if either my wife or myself died, it provided $10,000 for the survivor.
0: Yes, Mr. Foster. If either you or your wife died a natural death, it provided $10,000 to the survivor. But there's also a double indemnity clause in this policy, isn't there?
1: Yes, but I...
0: One that provides you with $20,000 if your wife died an accidental death, such as drowning.
1: That's true, but I swear I didn't drown my wife. I tell you, I was trying to save her. Save her, not drown her. You must believe me. You must...
2: That, Doctor, is exactly the way everything happened. Strange, isn't it? The way justice works itself out. I committed murder and escaped punishment. Now I'm paying with my life for the death of the one person I really loved.
3: It's time to go, Foster.
2: All right, Warden. Goodbye, Doctor. And take good care of Flush, will you?
4: Of course, Charles. Goodbye.
2: All right, Warden. I'm ready.

0: This is the mysterious traveler again. Did you enjoy our little trip?
1: Too bad about Charles Foster, wasn't it? As he was strapped into the electric chair, there was an ironic smile on his lips. For he was being executed for something he had not done. But as Charles himself said, justice has a strange way of working itself out. I knew another man once who thought it would be a simple thing to dispose of his wife. Unfortunately, he...
0: Oh, you're getting off here?
1: I'm sorry.
0: But perhaps we'll meet again soon.
1: I take this same train every week at this time.
2: You have just heard Chapter 64 of The Mysterious Traveler, a series of dramas of the strange and the terrifying. In tonight's story, the case of Charles Foster, Humphrey Davis played Charles Foster, Nancy Sheridan played Julia, and Joan Shea played Agatha. The Mysterious Traveler is written by Bob Author and David Cogan, and original music is played by Henry Silvern. The entire production is under the direction of Jock McGregor. Listen next week to a tale titled
1: Blood Money,
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0: Hello? 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I want the police. Can't you call them for me? Oh, all right, I'll call them myself. Oh, heaven be praised. Come in, boy.
1: What's the matter, Ma? Did I stop by too early?
0: Oh, Sheila. Oh, Sheila, your brother didn't come home last night.
1: Didn't come home? Junior?
0: I was just calling the police.
1: Oh, well, don't you think you'd better wait a while?
0: Oh, he could be lying out in the street with his head cracked open.
1: But it's not even 8 o'clock. He still has time to come home and change and go to work.
0: Don't you understand what I'm saying, Sheila?
1: I'm trying to tell you something, too, Ma. Men do sometimes stay out all night.
0: Whoever you listen to that. Married 6 months and already the expert on what men do.
1: All right, Ma.
0: Your brother is no chaser. He's not that kind.
1: What kind is he?
0: The best boy on earth. But he's not the strongest or the smartest, maybe, but the best-natured. As good and decent as they come.
1: Maybe so, Mom. But do you think Junior is happy?
0: Oh, what's that supposed to mean?
1: Nothing you haven't heard before.
0: Funny thing. They say the daughters are always the soft one and sons give you the grief. But the O'Gara family's got it backwards, haven't we?
1: When did I ever give you any grief?
0: You always had those twisty little things to say, like now. Junior never opened his mouth to me.
1: No, he never has.
0: Well, I'm not waiting another minute. I'm calling the police.
1: Oh, please give him time, Ma.
0: Let go of the phone.
2: Good morning. Good morning, all.
1: Catch him.
0: Junior. You think he's comfortable on the couch?
1: He'd better be. We can't move him again.
0: The screen up around him.
1: I don't think he'll notice.
0: I'll loosen his tie. Open his collar. Sheila, do you remember Dr. Halsey's number?
1: Well, don't call the doctor, Ma.
0: Don't call the doctor. Don't call the police. Do you hate your brother? You want to see him to die?
1: Black coffee will help him as much as the doctor.
0: Coffee's not good for the sick.
1: He's not sick.
0: Oh, look at him. Listen to him.
1: Smell him. He reeks.
0: I smell nothing.
1: Well, I do. Judge Kate O'Gara has laid down the law. Her son can't be drunk.
3: Oh, don't do it, Laurie. Don't. No, no.
1: What's he
3: no,
1: saying?
3: Don't, Laurie.
0: Just noise. If you say he's drunk, then you bring me a cold towel for his head. Oh, the poor boy. And fetch me a work basket. There's a button missing from his jacket. Maybe I can match it up.
3: Oh, Laurie, please, don't make me do that. Don't.
1: Ma, you're going through his pocket.
0: And who has a better right? I put most of the money in him. But I want to see if I can find out who he's been with all the night.
3: Laurie,
1: now you know.
0: No, that's all over. Junior isn't seeing her anymore.
1: He's certainly thinking about her.
0: Ah, she's trash. Months and months of her, the calls he's made, the way she talked to him, the money he spent on her.
1: Trash, but he had to find out for himself. He wanted to.
0: He didn't know what he wanted, poor boy.
1: Check the calendar, Ma. Poor boy is 28.
0: It's inside what counts. Inside.
1: Oh.
0: And Junior still needs help.
1: And your guidance, I suppose.
0: Well, at least he admits it.
1: Oh, let's not fight, Ma.
0: No. Help me get his coat off. I want to match that button. I've got to do something. Here now.
1: Look what fell out of the pocket.
0: The compact.
1: I remember that. The night he showed you Laurie's present.
0: $25 for a monogrammed silver compact for I can't use the word.
1: You used it to Junior. That and some others, too.
0: He promised me he wouldn't see Laurie anymore.
1: Well, he lied to you, Ma. The first time.
0: Well, he didn't really care about her. Junior hasn't got it in him to get upset about a woman.
1: He cared enough to go on seeing her behind your back.
0: And what do you want to bet, Miss Smart, that he just ran into her? And he took the chances to get this expensive compact back. And look at it. It's a wreck. She probably threw it at him. I don't understand what Junior saw in that girl.
1: There's a lot you don't understand about your son. And about me, too, Ma.
0: Here we go again with the latest news from Mr. Sigmund, what's his name?
1: Freud. Oh, Well, never mind. I'm married and Junior... Well, it's probably too late for Junior. When did I start calling him Junior?
0: It's his name.
1: He was christened Martin, after Pa.
0: Your father is gone, God rest him. He was the only Martin for me.
1: Well, I'm going to start calling Junior Martin. He at least deserves that much from somebody in his family.
0: How are we going to fight for sure? Or will you bring in the milk and the paper?
1: I'm going.
2: Ma. Oh, my head hurts. It really hurts.
0: Oh, you sleep. Sleep, Junior. You'll feel better.
2: When did I come in?
0: A little while ago.
2: Where was I all night?
0: Don't you remember?
2: Oh, not much. Something bad happened, or I did something bad. It's like a pressing on the back of my head. A lump of something bad and black.
0: Sleep it out.
1: Mama, come here, please. Look at the paper. Read what it says.
0: Girl slain. Hint love triangle.
1: Go on.
0: Laurie Hunt.
1: It's an old picture of her.
0: You know what Junior just said to me?
1: What?
0: He said, I did something bad last night. Bad and black. But he doesn't remember what it was.
1: No. No, there's no connection, Ma.
0: The compact. The compact that's proof he was with Laurie. Oh, I'll hide it. I'll hide. And what else? Oh, the button on his jacket, maybe. Who knows how he lost it? Maybe she struggled.
1: Ma!
0: I better change all the buttons, put on new ones, and then there can't be any question.
1: Aren't you going to ask him?
0: Ask him what? He doesn't remember. He said so.
1: You think he's guilty? You've decided he's guilty and you're going to cover up.
0: Cover up? I don't like that way of talking. We're trying to save your brother's life. At least I'm trying.
1: But you can't hide things, Ma.
0: I can and I will. You know how cruel she was, that Laurie, that cheat, that the heartless. Oh, she pushed him too far. I don't blame him. If I was a man, I'd have done the same thing. And I'm glad Junior had the spine and the guts to do what needed doing.
1: He could never commit murder.
0: Then why did he lie to me? He's never done that in all his life. And I'll tell you why. Because he was desperate, out of his normal mind. A man in that state can do anything.
1: He doesn't remember doing it?
0: He remembers something bad, black. Isn't that enough?
1: I've got to talk to him. He must know she's dead.
0: What's the difference now? Let him sleep.
1: I will talk to him. Junior. Wake up.
0: You're a fool, Sheila. And I can't stand here trying to convince you. I have things to do and not much time.
1: Wake up, Junior, please. It's Sheila.
2: Sheila?
1: How do you feel?
2: Oh, don't even ask.
1: I want to tell you something.
2: So do I. Is Ma listening?
1: She's in the kitchen.
2: Now, please don't pass it on to her, but I saw Laurie last night.
1: Oh.
2: Yeah, I know, sis. I told Ma no more, but I thought just this once. I had to know for sure whether she was through with me.
1: And was she?
2: She laughed. She told me what she thought of me. Believe me, it hurt.
1: Oh.
2: I couldn't move. I couldn't see. I was blind and dumb, and all of a sudden I was angry. It boiled up from inside, angry, angrier than I had ever been in my life.
1: Oh.
2: I raised my fist.
1: I don't want to hear what you did.
2: I'm trying to explain.
1: You can't explain. You can never explain. Don't tell me. Look at this paper.
2: Laurie. Laurie.
4: I'll get it.
5: I'm looking for Martin O'Gara.
4: Who are you?
5: Detective Mayo. Does Martin O'Gara live here?
4: You mean my son, June. Come in.

0: I've told you all I can think of. Now you tell me. Why? Why would I kill a girl I love? A girl I still...
1: We found out that she was running around with other men. You knew it, too.
0: I was jealous. But that doesn't mean I'd kill her. I wanted to forget her.
1: Killing her would make that easier. It wouldn't be the first time.
0: I didn't do it.
1: All right, let's have your story again. You didn't come home last night.
2: He came home early, and he went right to sleep.
0: I don't want you to lie for me, Ma. I want you to believe in me.
2: Who's lying?
1: Go on.
0: I met Laurie after work about 6 o'clock. We talked.
1: Are you sure it was 6? And who saw you talking to her?
2: Don't answer questions like that without a lawyer. He's trying to trap you.
1: Mrs. O'Gara, this is your 5th interruption. I can take your son down to the precinct and question him there.
0: My, you and Sheila go in the kitchen. I know I can get straight with the detective. Detective
1: Mayo. All right, go on.
0: Laurie and I had a fight. It was pretty public. She came at me like some kind of animal. I hardly knew her like that. And as soon as I could push her away from me, I headed for the nearest bar.
1: Which bar?
0: I don't know. I was in a lot of them. I wanted to get as drunk as I could.
1: You don't know. You can't remember. You can't tell me where you were drinking after you say you left her. But, O'Gara, nobody saw you leave Laurie Hunt alive.
0: I didn't kill Laurie.
1: You hope you didn't, but you can't be sure. You were angry. You admit you were crazy angry. And you don't know that you didn't kill the girl in a rage because you don't remember.
0: Wait. Laurie and me, we walked someplace and we started to fight again. I just remembered that she ripped a button off my jacket. Now, if we go back there, I think I know where it was, and we find the button.
1: Yeah?
0: Well, then we could try all the bars and ask if somebody saw me drinking alone with a button missing from my jacket. Now, wouldn't that prove that I left Laurie before the time you say she was killed?
1: Where is this jacket?
0: Ma? Sheila?
3: Yeah?
0: Where's the jacket I had on last night?
3: The jacket?
1: He was wearing one.
3: Oh, sure. Sure, it's over here.
0: Now I've got a chance. Ma, everything's going to be okay. As soon as the detective sees that there's a button missing...
1: All the buttons are here, O'Gara.
2: There was one missing. But I couldn't match it, so I put on a new set while Junior was still asleep.
1: Well, bring me the other buttons.
2: I can't.
0: Why can't you?
2: I burned them in the incinerator.
1: Come on with me, my boy. I'm sorry.
0: Ma. Why? Why?
2: Oh, don't take him away. I'm telling you the truth.
1: Like before?
2: Oh, no, not like before. There was a button off, I swear it. And I did put on new ones, and I burned the old. But I was only trying to help my son. I thought the button might be some kind of evidence. I was only trying to help you, Junior. I didn't know. I'm sorry. I'm sorry. Oh, he didn't even look back.
4: Why should he? He's in bad trouble. You took away his last chance.
2: You must hate me, too.
4: Oh, Ma, I don't hate you. It's just...
2: It doesn't matter. You won't see me anymore.
4: Why not? Ma, of all times, don't shut me out now. We have to stand together.
2: No. There's something I must do.
4: I don't know what that means.
2: It means goodbye. It means... God bless you, Sheila, and forgive me for the words between us and the times I preferred your brother to you. You've been a good daughter.
4: I'm not leaving you.
2: No, I'm leaving you. I'm going.
4: When will you be back?
2: Not for a long time.

0: Detective Mayo.
1: Well, how did you get in here?
0: Well, there was no one at the desk outside your office.
1: So you just walked in? Naturally. Have you found a lawyer for your son?
0: He won't need one.
1: You're not thinking of defending him?
0: He won't need one because he's innocent. He didn't kill that Hunt girl. I did. I said I killed her.
1: Mrs. O'Gara, I was wondering how long it would take you to get around to this. Go home. It won't work.
0: Oh, yes, it will. It's the truth. If I didn't kill her, then where did I get this compact?
1: Let me see that. Where did you get it?
0: Out of her pocketbook when I killed her. Oh, it's here. See the initial? My son paid $25 for it, and I thought I might as well get it back.
1: When did you kill her?
0: Just when the newspaper said. I used a rock. And very strong.
1: Why did you kill her?
0: Ah, she had her hooks into my boy. He even lied to me about not seeing her anymore. She made him do that. I knew he was ruined unless I got rid of her, so I did. You can let my junior go now. I'll sign the confession.
1: You sign the confession. No. You sit right down there and listen to what really happened without opening your mouth. On the night that she was murdered, Laurie Hunt went into a drugstore and bought a new compact. She knew the clerk and told him that she had just thrown her old compact back at the man who gave it to her, an ex-boyfriend. She said she needed another compact for her late date with her new man. That's what Laurie told the clerk before she left the drugstore to meet this new man 2 hours before we know that she was killed. Now tell me again, where did you get this compact?
0: I got it out of Junior's pocket when he came home. You mean you think he's innocent and the other man is guilty just because of this thing?
1: Just because of it, your son can establish the fact that he wasn't the last person to see that girl alive. Oh, he's not off the hook yet. We'll check the button and the rest of his story. But he can go home with you.
0: Oh, how can I thank you?
1: Smitty, send O'Gara down. He's going home. We found the missing compact, and you'll never...

0: Guess where?
1: Detective Mayo. Detective Mayo.
0: Don't talk to me. I'm trying to hold my temper.
1: But I want...
0: What are you? Are you God? Are you justice? Who gave you the right to play games with a man's life?
1: I was only doing what any mother would.
0: Oh? Would any mother have so little confidence in her boy that she'd decide he was guilty of murder without even hearing his story? I had quite a talk with your son. He told me a lot. You're not a mother. You're a manager. And what a manager. First you change the buttons on his jacket, and that bit of managing lands him down here. Then you bring out the compact you didn't feel like showing us before, and now you're here with a wild story. Now, no thanks to you, the compact is the thing that saved your boy. I'd like to arrest you on some charge, but the only one that applies to what you've done is criminal stupidity. Don't do that, Mrs. O'Gara. You're probably not a bad woman, but you've got a lot to answer to your son for. Did you ever hear the saying, a man is what his mother makes him?
1: Oh, you know I wanted to make something of Junior. Why, I'd give my life for that boy.
0: Don't give him your life, but let him have his own. His own feet to stand on, his own brain to make his own mistakes. By every calendar, including the Chinese water clock, he's not a boy, he's a man. You hear me? A man. If O'Gara's there, you can send him in now.
2: They told me I was going home.
0: That's right. You might say your mother managed it.
2: Oh. Are you all right, Ma? I heard yelling in here. What did he say to you?
1: He said...
2: Why don't you look at me?
1: I am looking at you, Martin. Martin, please take me home.
0: And stay there, O'Gara. We'll watch you as a witness.
2: You won't be able to reach me at my mother's house. I'll be staying with a friend. I'll leave the address.
1: Martin!
2: Ma, I'll take you home and then I'll pack my things.
1: You're leaving? Well, when are you coming back?
2: Someday, when you're ready to listen, we'll talk. Really talk.
1: I am ready.
2: Well, I'm not. Not yet. Maybe not ever.
1: A man is what his mother makes him.
2: Yeah? Well, congratulations. You made me a man. Overnight, you made a man of me.

The Other Five has presented Junior, written by Phyllis Cole, directed by Ted Bell. In the cast, Eleanor Phelps, Court Benson, Joan Loring, and Cliff Carpenter. Script editor, Jack C. Wilson. Original music by Alexander Vlastotsenko. Orchestra under the direction of Glenn Osser. Executive producer for Theater 5, Mr. Lee Bowman. We invite your comments. Write to Theater 5, New York 23, New York. That's Theater 5, New York 23, New York. This is Fred Foy speaking.

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1: J-C-L-L. Oh, the big red letters stand for the Jell-O family. 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
1: Jell-O.

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1: You know, some marmalades get some of their tang from added flavoring. While Robertson's Golden Shred gets all of its tang from Seville oranges. What would you rather have for breakfast?
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0: National Broadcasting Company invites you by transcription to join the chase. There's always the hunter and the hunted, the pursuer and the pursued. It may be the voice of authority or a race with death and destruction, the most relentless of the hunters. There are times when laughter is heard as counterpoint, and moments when sheer terror is the theme.
1: But always there is the chase. And what more strenuous chase could you ask for than one that includes a meal ticket and a wayward cat?

0: Johnson, do hereby make, publish, and declare this, as and for my last will and testament, hereby revoking all former wills or testamentary dispositions by me heretofore made. First, I direct my just debts and funeral expenses to be paid as soon after my decease as may be practical. Second, I direct that all inheritance, estate, transfer, or succession taxes or death taxes be paid out of my residuary estate. And third, I give, devise, and bequeath all the rest, residue, and remainder of my estate, real, personal, and mixed, of whatever kind and nature, and wheresoever the same may be situate, of which I may die seized and possessed, to which I may be entitled at the time of my death, to my beloved cat, Stanley. Meow. In trust, nevertheless, for the following uses and purposes.
1: Ridiculous.
0: Nevertheless, it's perfectly legal, Miss Van Allen.
1: How could you, her attorney, permit her to even consider such an idiotic thing?
0: Your Aunt Emma was not a woman to argue with, as you very well know. She insisted on leaving her entire estate to her cat, and she did.
1: How much does the estate amount to?
0: $1,347,621.79 after taxes.
1: I'll sue. That's what I'll do. I contest the will.
0: Inasmuch as I drew it up very carefully, Miss Van Allen, I suggest that you spare yourself the unnecessary expense. The will is incontestable.
1: And they called her eccentric. Eccentric? Aunt Emma was insane. It's insufferable. Incredible. Didn't she even mention me in the will at all?
0: Yes, she did. Let me see, on page 9. Oh, yes. I quote. To my niece, Adelaide Van Allen, a clothes horse and a snob, with the intelligence of a backward chorus girl and the personality of a praying mantis, I bequeath my muskrat muff and direct...
1: Her muskrat muff?
0: Yes, Miss Allen.
1: The woman was crazy. Dark, raving mad. I tell you, it's outrageous.
0: Yes, Miss Allen.
1: And who'll take care of the cat? Who'll see that her beloved Stanley is happy?
0: If you had been present during the reading of the will, Miss Van Allen, you would have learned the details. Stanley was left in the custody of Mr. and Mrs. Archie Bird, who will receive a weekly stipend.
1: That's of the last straw. The bird. The Brooklyn bird. She's married to a cab driver. A cab driver, mind you. Why, we practically exiled that branch of the family.
0: Will receive a weekly stipend so long as Stanley shall remain in their care and in excellent health.
1: So long as he shall remain in their care, did you say?
0: Yes.
1: And if something should happen to Stanley, Mr. Whiskey?
0: If Stanley dies, the estate goes to charity. However, should he be given away to someone else, that person would automatically be appointed guardian and would receive the stipend for Stanley's upbringing.
1: I see.
0: And now, Miss Allen, I must leave for Brooklyn to pay a visit to the birds and apprise them of the contents of the will. I'm sorry.
1: It's quite all right, Mr. Whitson. You can run along. But before you go, let me have Archie Bird's address, won't you? I want to send Stanley my congratulations.

0: Archie. Archie.
1: What?
0: It's 5 o'clock.
1: Oh, 5 o'clock. So what?
0: Time to go to work. Get up.
1: Oh, stop talking to me. Stop gabbing. I'm up, ain't I?
0: Fine time for a man to have his breakfast. 5 o'clock in the afternoon. Why don't you get the day shift and keep decent hours?
1: Well, can I help it if I gotta drive to Hack all night? I'm waiting my turn for the day shift, ain't I? What do you expect me to do? Cut my throat and bleed to death on account of... Ooh, there they go again, them pesky cats. Let me at that whip.
0: Archie!
2: Get out of here! Get off of that fence!
0: Not my shoe, Archie.
1: Yeah, yeah. All day long, they kept me awake. I hate cats, Fanny. I hate cats like poison. If I had a rifle or even a .22...
0: Oh, stop shooting off your mouth and eat your breakfast. Your eggs is getting cold.
1: Oh, I've got enough troubles without adding cats to the list.
0: I'll get it.
1: All day long, they kept me up. All day long.
3: Mrs. Bird?
0: Yeah?
3: My name is Whitby.
0: Oh, not today, mister. We don't want any.
3: But I'm not a salesman, Mrs. Bird. I'm an attorney.
0: An attorney?
3: Yes.
0: You mean a lawyer?
3: Exactly. May I come in?
1: What's up, Bird?
0: There's a guy here, Archie, says he's a lawyer.
3: Lawyer?
0: You didn't hit nobody with that hack of yours, did you?
3: No. Please, let me explain. I'm here in regard to your late aunt, Emma Stilson.
1: Who's that?
0: I never told you anything about her, Archie, and I ain't seen her in years. Anyway, she ain't even my aunt. She was my mother's aunt.
3: In spite of the fact that you know very little about her, she knew quite a good deal about you, Mrs. Bird. She used to refer to you as the only member of her family who never asked her for money or a favor of any kind. She said you were independent, and she admired you in many ways.
0: Well, what do you know? I just never went near her, that's all. She was Park Avenue and I'm Brooklyn. Besides, did you say she was my late aunt?
3: Mrs. Stilson passed away a week ago tonight.
0: Ah, that's too bad.
3: She left a will, Mrs. Bird. She left all her money in trust to Stanley and put Stanley in your care. You're to get $500 a week as long as Stanley remains with you.
1: Did you say $500 a week?
3: Yes. It's for Stanley's care. Well, and your own welfare. Well, you'll find that Stanley requires very little in the way of...
0: I gotta sit down.
3: Oh, Mrs. Bird.
0: $500 a week?
1: I'm feeling kind of woozy myself.
3: Well, Mrs. Stilson was a wealthy woman. You'll both have an independent income as long as Stanley remains with you.
0: You ain't kidding us, Mr. Whitby. This is on the level.
3: Oh, I assure you that it is.
1: Hey, Fanny. Fanny, what a prank, huh? Remember how we said one day our luck will change? Well, here it is. The jackpot. We're rich, Fanny.
0: Well, but we got to make sure that Stanley gets all that's coming to him, Archie.
1: Huh?
0: Poor little guy losing his mother that way.
3: Oh, but Stanley, why didn't...
1: How old is Stanley, Mr. Whitby?
3: He was 5 on his last birthday.
0: 5? Aw, ain't that cute, Archie?
1: Yes.
0: Where is he now, Mr. Whitby? Who's taking care of him?
3: Why, he's right here. Here? Yes, in this basket.
0: In that basket?
3: Yes.
1: He's kind of small for his age, ain't he?
3: No. As a matter of fact, he's large.
0: Wow.
1: Did you hear a cat just now, Sam?
0: Yeah.
3: Here. Let me take Stanley out of his basket. Here.
1: Fanny.
0: Stanley's a cat?
1: Get him away from me. Keep him off. Now, take him away.
0: Archie, control yourself.
1: What?
3: Why, Mr. Bird, don't you like cats?
0: Oh, well, he's nuts about cats, ain't you?
1: Yeah, nuts.
3: Now, I have here the first payment of $500 made out by check in your favor.
1: What?
3: You'll receive a like amount every week from my office.
0: Look, Archie, 500 smackers.
1: Yeah, that's a lot of dough, ain't it?
3: You understand, of course, that Stanley must have the best of everything. He's used to the finest food and the best of accommodations.
0: Oh, I'll get him a real bed, Mr. Whitby, and he'll eat fine.
1: Yeah, that cat'll eat like a horse.
3: Yes, well, I'll give you my card, and I'll drop by on the first of every month to see how Stanley's getting along. Well, I'll say goodbye to you now, and good luck.
0: Thanks for everything, Mr. Whitby.
1: Yes, so long.
0: What are you looking at?
1: Stanley.
0: He's cute, ain't he?
1: He makes me sick to my stomach.
0: Oh, stop talking that way. When have we ever seen $500 come so easy? And it comes once a week, too.
1: But you know I'm allergic to cats, Fanny.
0: You're also allergic to quitting your job and living like a king, Mr. Dope?
1: No, that part's fine.
0: Then don't argue. Stanley stays and we treat him with respect. Because he's our breadwinner now, ain't you, Stanley? Oh, ain't who our itsy bitsy moo and dawa catsy cat.
1: Coffee, Fanny.
0: You'll get it later. I'm feeding Stanley. Here's Stanley, boy.
1: Fan, where are you?
0: I'm in here. I'm busy.
1: Oh, where's my new electric razor?
0: I'm using it. I'm Stanley. I'm giving him a spin.
1: I can't sleep on the floor. I tell you, it hurts my back.
0: Oh, you can sleep there and like it. Stanley's just using your bed till his mattress gets fixed.
1: Bambi.
0: Stanley!
1: Bambi! Bambi!
0: Ah!

0: Hi.
1: Hi.
0: Dinner ready?
1: Not yet.
0: Hey, what's this steak? Kind of expensive, ain't it?
1: Well, we can afford it.
0: Hmm? Yeah, I guess we can, huh? Well, I don't mind a good hunk of sirloin every now and then.
1: Oh, that steak ain't for you, mister. You're getting spare ribs. The steak's for Stanley. What's the idea?
0: Nothing.
1: Oh, why don't you be more careful with my plate? I'm going to clean up this mess before the doctor comes.
0: Doctor? Are you sick, baby?
1: No, Stanley's doctor.
0: Wow.
1: I thought I heard him wheeze last night. I'm giving him a thorough checkup with x-rays and what they call the electrocardioscope or something.
0: Oh, that's great. Great. Maybe you want me to push him to the hospital in a wheelchair, huh?
1: Oh, stop being comical. You're knocking yourself out. Stanley! Stanley, boy!
0: Was he happy today?
1: Stanley! Now, that's funny. I ain't seen him around for the last 2 hours, come to think of it. Stanley! Come to Mama! Where is he?
0: How should I know?
1: Oh, but see, he ain't in the apartment.
0: Maybe he went out to see a movie.
1: Cut the comedy. If something happens to him, we're out $500 a week. Stanley! Answer me! Stanley!
0: Hey, you mean he really ain't around?
1: Archie.
0: Huh?
1: The cat's gone. He's disappeared.
0: Well, that's Staffy. He never had it so good.
1: Archie, we've got to find him. Get your coat on. We're going to search the neighborhood.

0: Stanley!
1: Maybe he's in this alley, Archie.
0: Well, it's got a dead end, and I don't see him.
1: Stanley! Archie, there he is.
0: Where?
1: Near the garbage can.
0: No, that ain't Stanley. He's all black. Stanley's got a white spot on his neck.
1: Oh, yeah, you're right.
0: Yeah.
1: Stanley!
0: Fine thing to be doing, chasing a cat.
1: We'll chase him until we drop if we have to. We've got to find him, Archie. Hmm? Don't you realize what it means? We lose the money if Stanley's gone. It says so in the will.
0: Stanley! Come here, you little...
1: Oh, it's no use, Archie. Chasing up and down the streets this way ain't getting us nowhere. I'm going back to the house and call the police. Yes, officer. He's a black cat with a white spot on his neck, and he answers to the name of Stanley. Sure, there's a reward. Wait, $100. That's right. Yeah, I'll keep in touch. Oh, gee. Hello? Is this the fire department? This is Mrs. Archie Bird speaking. My cat's disappeared. You got to help me find him. You got men on fire trucks all over the city. Tell them to be on the lookout for the... Hello? Hello? He hung up, Archie.
0: Oh, you think the fire department got nothing else to do but look for cats?
1: Archie, maybe that's one of the neighbors. Maybe someone found the cat.
0: Yeah.
2: Mrs. Bird?
1: Yeah?
2: You don't know me. We've never met. But I'm a distant relative of yours. A third cousin, I believe. My name is Adelaide Van Allen.
1: How do you do?
2: May I?
1: Oh, sure. This is my husband, Archie.
2: Oh, yes, the cab driver.
0: Good.
2: I'll tell you why I've come, Mrs. Bird. Several weeks ago, you inherited Stanley, Aunt Emma's cat.
1: Well?
2: You also came into $500 a week, which is rather nice, considering your circumstances.
0: What does this dame want, anyway?
2: I merely wanted to see if everything was all right as far as Stanley was concerned. He was Aunt Emma's pet, and I feel it my duty to make certain he's happy.
1: Oh, he's very happy.
0: Tickle pink.
1: He grew a whole inch since he came here, and he gained 3 pounds.
0: Yeah, we treat him right, lady.
1: Some people say we even spoil him too much, but after all, he's an only cat.
2: May I see him?
1: Now?
2: Yes, of course.
0: He's busy now.
2: Busy?
0: Yes. He's doing his homework.
1: Oh, Archie. He's such a kid, Miss Van Allen.
2: Where is Stanley, may I ask?
1: Oh, he's around.
2: Would you mind calling him?
1: I can't do that. I mean, he's up on the roof somewhere, playing.
2: Playing on the roof?
0: Oh, he ain't in any danger.
2: I demand that you produce that cat at once, Mrs. Bird.
1: You demand?
2: There's something funny going on here, and I'd like to know just what it is.
1: Listen, Ritchie, where do you think you are? This is my house. And if there's any demanding going to be done, I'll do it.
2: I see. In other words, something's happened to Stanley.
0: Who? Who said so?
2: Then why can't you produce him? You know, of course, that if he comes into someone else's possession, you've lost your claim to any money coming from the will.
1: Look, I'm going to give you 5 seconds to clear out of here. Then I'm going to smear you all over the kitchen linoleum.
2: Don't you dare touch me.
1: One, two... Three,
2: four...
1: You
3: never get your fingers on another cent about Emma's estate.
1: There's one cat I wouldn't keep for all the dough on Wall Street.
0: She's going to make trouble, Sam.
1: Oh, how can she make trouble? We'll find Stanley long before that.
0: What's the matter? What you looking at?
1: The calendar on the wall.
0: Oh, what about it?
1: Today's the 30th, and tomorrow's the 1st of the month.
0: Ooh, that's when Mr. Whitsby said he'd drop around for a look at Stanley.
1: We gotta do something, Archie.
0: Yeah, but what?
1: I'll make a list. Every pet shop in town. We'll hire a car and check every street from Coney Island to Borough Hall. We're gonna find Stanley if we gotta turn Brooklyn upside down. Turn left on this street, Archie.
0: Oh, now listen, Sam. I'm pooped. We've been chasing that cat all night. Nearly 9 o'clock in the morning.
1: We ain't even started yet.
0: What?
1: We got a lot of pet shops we ain't even covered.
0: How do you expect to find him in a pet shop, for the love of Mike?
1: Well, maybe somebody picked him up and sold him to one.
0: Yeah, maybe we're running around for no reason at all.
1: No reason at all?
0: Yeah, for all we know, Stanley's dead. He might have got hit by a beer truck or something.
1: Ooh, bite your tongue when you say that, Archie.
0: Why?
1: Stanley's on meal tickets, you dumb slug. Besides... I like him.
4: got kind of fond of that poor little mouse of during the last couple of weeks.
1: You think we ought to check with the morgue, Archie?
0: Oh, they don't take cats in the morgue, even million-dollar cats.
1: Archie, stop here.
0: Oh, now what?
1: There's a newspaper offer. See the sign on the door on the left? It says classified advertising.
0: Oh, you want to put an ad in for the mouse?
1: Well, why not? Come on.
0: Yeah.
5: Yes, can I help you?
1: We want to place an ad.
5: Personals or classified?
1: Both. We're searching for a cat.
5: Yes, a cat.
0: Yeah. Now, here's the way the ad should run. Reward, black cat, white spot on throat, answers to name of stand.
1: Lost yesterday, somewhere in Flatwood.
0: Yeah, and we want it in big letters.
5: Now, that's funny. There was a gentleman here yesterday who had a cat like that.
1: What?
5: He said he found it and he wanted to put an advertisement in the paper for the owner.
1: Maybe it was Stanley Archie.
0: Yeah, did the cat have a sly-looking face like he was always ready to spit in your eye?
5: Oh, I didn't see the cat, but the description was the same.
1: You got his address?
5: Why, yes. Wait just a moment. I have it.
1: Right. Archie, maybe we're in.
0: Yeah, sure sounds like Stanley, all right. Unless it's just a coincidence.
1: What coincidence? We lost him yesterday. This guy found him yesterday, didn't he?
5: Oh, well, yeah. Here's the name. Nicholas Papadopoulos. He owned a restaurant. He was very...
1: Oh, thanks, lady. Come on, Archie. We ain't got a minute to lose.
6: You want to speak with me?
1: Are you Mr. Papadopoulos?
6: That's right. Nick Papadopoulos is the name.
1: You had a cat yesterday. A black cat with a white spot on his neck.
0: Yeah, Mr. Papadopoulos. You were going to put an ad in the papers about him?
6: Oh, the cat. Sure, I'm having the cat. He's walking into my restaurant here like a customer last afternoon. Hey, that's some cat. If it wasn't that I got two cats of my own
1: already. Where is he, Mr. Papadopoulos? Get him for us, will you?
0: Yeah, there's a reward.
6: Reward? I'm thinking this cat is worth something at first, so I'm putting in the advertisement. She's too bad.
1: What's too bad?
6: This cat is gone.
1: Oh?
0: Gone?
6: A man, he see the advertisement. He's coming in last night. He says the cat's ain't his, but he'll buy him anyway.
1: Where is he? Where does he live?
6: Just a minute. I got the address where it was here in my wallet.
1: Oh, quick. Let's have it, huh?
0: Yeah. Is that the address?
6: Yeah. This card.
1: Oh, thanks, Mr. Papadopoulos.
6: Don't mention.
0: Fanny.
1: What?
0: Look at his card.
1: What's it say?
0: Reginald Fletcher. Taxidermist. You know what a taxidermist is?
1: Archie, he's an animal stuffer.
0: Got everything in here from stuffed bears to chimpanzees.
1: You see Stanley around?
7: Can I help you, sir, madam?
1: We're looking for a cat.
7: A cat?
0: Yeah, a black cat with a white spot on his neck.
7: Oh, yes. Too bad.
0: Too bad what?
1: You didn't stuff him.
7: Well, I bought a cat that answered that description from a Mr. Puffer.
1: Yeah, we know all about it, but where is he?
7: Well, I'm coming to that, madam. As I was saying, I bought the cat for a client, someone who wanted a mounted animal of more or less that type. The cat was an excellent specimen, I must admit.
0: Then, Stanley is kaput?
7: Is that... I beg your pardon?
0: Did you taxi him?
1: What did you do with him?
7: Oh, unfortunately, my client changed his mind, and as I don't speculate with specimens, I had to give the animal away.
1: Who did you give it to?
7: Well, the cat pound, of course.
0: The cat pound?
1: Archie, maybe they'll guess him.
0: Thanks a lot, Mr. Fletcher.
1: Oh, drive like crazy, Archie. We've got to get to that cat pound quick. It's a matter of life and death. Said we should look in this cage, Archie.
0: Oh, this joint's a nut house. I've never seen so many cats in my life.
1: Brown cats, black cats, white cats. Can you see Stanley in there?
0: No.
1: You keep on looking. I'll go back and talk to the man and see what happened to Stanley.
0: Oh, what a thing for a grown man to do. Here, kitty. Kitty, kitty, kitty, kitty. Hey, Black, come over here. Here now, you. Let me take a little...
7: Stop! You nipped my finger, you cute little... Here, kitty.
0: Stanley. Stanley. Can you hear me? when it comes to Papa Stanley.
1: Stanley ain't in there.
0: No?
1: The guy told me there was a dame in here just half an hour before we came. She was looking for a black cat with a white spot, too, and she found one inside the cage. She took it home with her.
0: Well, did you get a name?
1: No, but he gave me a description. It was Adelaide Van Allen, Archie, my snooty cousin.
0: Wait, then she's got sense.
1: Yeah, but she'll only keep him over my dead body.

0: Where is he?
1: Keep out of my apartment.
0: Where is he, you Hannahhead? Give me back my Stanley before I tear you apart like a busted clock.
2: Now, Fanny, take it easy.
1: Make one move into this apartment and I'll call the police. You'll get 6 months for housebreaking.
0: Oh, yeah?
2: Yeah, she's right, Fan. We can't bust into a place like
0: then
2: this.
0: Then tell her to give us back our mouths. She's got them. She can't deny it. Stanley's inside.
3: No.
0: See?
1: I won't deny it. And you can't deny that you've lost your claim to Stanley. You took miserable care of him. You permitted him to run away. And if it wasn't for me, they'd have gassed him.
0: Why, you empty-headed...
2: Fan. She's right. We lost him, and she's got him now.
1: I'll say I have. And in exactly 2 hours, Mr. Whitby will be here. When he hears how I saved Stanley from certain death and how I plan to take better care of him than you can, well, you can figure out the rest for yourself. Stanley's mine, Mrs. Bird, for good. Goodbye.

0: Well, that's that, then.
1: Yeah.
0: Here goes our $500.
1: Oh, it ain't only the money. It's Stanley, too. I'm gonna miss him.
0: Hmm. Maybe I'd better call the office and get my hat back, huh?
1: We were gonna go to Florida this winter and give Stanley a sunburn.
0: Yeah, I know, I know. Well, let's forget about it, Fan. Hey, listen, we wasn't always rich, huh? But we were happy, huh? Money ain't everything. Is it?
1: No. But right now, I can't think of a good substitute.
0: Did you hear what I heard?
1: No.
0: Maybe I'm hearing things, Sam, but I swear I heard
1: that. Archie, look.
0: Huh? That is Stanley. Baby, come to Papa, huh?
1: Where'd he come from?
0: The kitchen. You see, the dumbwaiter door is open. That's where he was, Sam. He must have been locked inside the dumbwaiter all his time.
2: Oh, he's back, Archie. He's back.
3: Quick, huh? We gotta hurry. Grab him, Archie. Huh? We're gonna go right back to Adelaide's and show him to Mr. Whitby.

0: It's you.
1: It's us. And Stanley.
0: You're out of your mind. That cat isn't Stanley. Mr. Whitby!
2: Yes, Miss Van Allen.
0: I just told Mr. Whitby the facts, and he agrees with me. You lost the cat, and I found him. And I can take better care of him than you.
3: But we didn't lose him, ladies, right here.
0: That cat's a fake. I've got the real one inside.
1: He's off a trolley, Mr. Whitby. Take a good look at this mouse. You'd recognize Stanley when you saw him, wouldn't you?
2: Well, I admit it looks like Stanley, but you did lose him, didn't you?
0: He got hold of another cat to take his place. Maybe he looks like Stanley, Mr. Whitby, but you haven't seen my cat yet. Come with me. They may look alike, but you'll have to take it to court to prove that Stanley isn't with me. He's inside this closet in a brand new basket I bought lined with silk. Look.
3: Holy cat.
1: He looks like Stanley, but it's got five kittens.
0: Kittens?
3: My word.
1: Kittens. And they look like they've just been born.
2: Obviously, Stanley isn't the kind of cat who'd have kittens.
4: Yeah, so your cat must be an imposter.
1: Then everything's okay? We keep Stanley, Mr. Whitby?
2: Why, of course, Mrs.
1: Oh,
2: Bell.
1: Oh, Archie, we're in. Oh, yes. I could hug that cat to death. Kiss him, Archie. See? Show Mr. Whitby how much you like him. Give him a kiss.
4: Yes. I think I'm getting a cold, Sam. And you wouldn't want him to catch it, would you? Huh? But I'll tell you what. I'll do the next best thing. I'll take Stanley down to the corner drugstore, and I'll treat him to a chocolate mortgage.
1: Archie.
4: In a saucer.

0: In the animal world, there is the hunter and the hunted, hound and fox, hawk and sparrow, cat and mouse. We in the topmost species have also joined the hunt. But who is to judge precisely which of us are hounds or foxes as we enter the chase? The Chase was created and written for the National Broadcasting Company by Lawrence Cleve. Featured in tonight's cast were Larry Haynes, Ann Thomas, Edgar Staley, Ethan Clare, Roger DeCoven, and Frank Milano. The Chase is directed and transcribed by Edward King. Next week, a countrywide manhunt involves three cold-blooded killers and two lonely old women when we resume The Chase.
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3: This is Hugh Downs with another car buyer's report from Ford. Comparing the total cost of ownership is the only way to be sure you get your money's worth when buying a new car. And Ford says there are three important considerations that make up the total cost of ownership: purchase price, operating economy, and trade-in value. Don't overlook that last one, trade-in value. I'd like to give you some interesting facts about trade-in that are difficult for the average consumer to come by. Like the fact that based on a national average of NADA wholesale prices, both the 1973 Torino and the 1973 Gran Torino returned more of their original purchase price than their closest sales competition. The facts speak for themselves. A solid, well-made car will generally return more at trade-in. Ford says that's one of the reasons why Torino is the best-selling car in its class.
4: The closer you look, the better we look.
1: At one time, under common law, the willful and malicious burning of another person's house was considered to be a crime as heinous as that of murder, a felony punishable by death. Today's story is about both arson and murder. It begins in a modestly impressive home in a respectable middle-class neighborhood, where David and Eleanor Scott have resided for the past few years. But the man who has successfully posed as a retired insurance consultant doesn't consult in the manner in which his neighbors might anticipate. Listen.
5: Come in. We're expecting you.
6: Hi, Mr. Scott.
5: Hello, Mr. Porter. Well, I take it this is the gentleman you telephoned about.
6: Yes, it's Mr. Gilpin.
5: Glad to know you, Mr. Gilpin.
7: How do you do?
5: Have a chair, gentlemen.
6: Mrs. Scott and Mr. Gilpin.
8: Oh, hello. How do you do?
5: Well, let's get down to business. Mr. Porter tells me you have a problem. May I ask what it is?
7: Well, I think I'd rather have Mr. Porter explain it.
6: Yeah, well, I'd be glad to. See, Mr. Gilpin owns a tenement house on the other side of town. Well, pretty soon the building will create big losses because it needs new plumbing, wiring throughout, replacement of dry-rotted timbers, and so on.
5: Well, as an insurance consultant, I'm interested in your coverage. Do you have enough insurance to be in the market for a successful fire?
7: Yes, but I hesitate.
8: Oh, for heaven's sake, that's nothing to be ashamed of.
6: You see, Mr. Gilpin, I told you these were okay folks.
5: Well, it's nice of you to say that.
7: Do they guarantee results and confidentiality?
8: Oh, Mr. Gilpin, we've been doing this nearly all our lives.
5: And I might add, we're not pyromaniacs. We merely set a fire and walk away.
8: You see, with us, it's a profession.
7: Well, that makes me feel a little better about it. I'm a respectable businessman, and nothing must go wrong so that I become involved.
8: We protect all our clients. Now, please don't worry.
5: Well, I guess that about sums everything up. I presume Mr. Porter told you about our fee?
7: Yes, it's quite satisfactory.
5: Good. We appreciate your business, Mr. Gilpin.
1: He
9: Yes, miss. May I help you?
10: I think so. Are you the arson investigator, Mr. Atherton?
9: Yes.
10: I heard on the radio that you were in charge of investigating that tenement fire in the north side of town.
9: You know something about it?
10: Well, I'm not sure, but I think so. See, I lived in an apartment in that building, shared it with a girlfriend. We lost everything.
9: Were you in the building at the time of the fire?
10: No, sir. I was at work. But yesterday afternoon, I was leaving for the factory, and I noticed something that I thought I should report to you.
9: What was that?
10: Well, there were two old people, a man and a woman down in the lower hall. I'd never seen either of them before.
9: Were they acting suspicious?
10: I didn't think so at the time, but later I began to wonder about what they were doing.
9: What were they doing?
10: Well, she was on her knees under the staircase. I stopped to see what was wrong, and she told me she'd lost her key. Now, just as I asked if I could help her look for it, she said she'd found it. So I left.
9: Anything else?
10: Yeah, as I went out the front door, I noticed a car parked at the curb. A man was sitting at the wheel and the motor was running.
9: That could be a coincidence.
10: I know. But when I got to the corner where I wait for my bus, I happened to look back and saw the old couple getting into the car, and it took off kind of fast.
9: About what time was that?
10: 3. Almost exactly. So I worked the 4 to midnight shift at the factory, and I leave the house every day at 3. That was another reason I thought maybe it tied in. The radio report said that the fire broke out a little after 3.
9: Right. Can you describe the people you saw yesterday?
10: I didn't get a good look at the old couple. It was pretty dark in the hall.
9: How about the driver of the car?
10: I got a pretty good look at him.
9: Do you know who owned the apartment?
10: I heard his name was Gilpin. But we always paid our rent to Mr. Brown, the manager. He and his wife lived in the building, too. I don't know where they've gone since the fire.
9: Anything else you think would be of help?
10: Afraid not.
9: Well, thank you for contacting me. Your concern is very much appreciated. Now then, let me fill in this report on the description of that driver, and I'll let you go. Okay, your name, please? This will be kept confidential.
10: Carol Kent. 2 R's and 2 L's in Carol.
9: And believe me, Miss Kent, we'll investigate this thoroughly. Arson, Investigator Atherton. Oh, sure, Chief. Yeah, I showed that Carol Kent the mugshots I got from police headquarters, and she made a positive identification of a guy named Porter. He's the guy she saw sitting in the car. Yeah. As a matter of fact, he's been mixed up in half a dozen arson cases. I sent word out to have him picked up. Yeah, meantime, I dropped by that guy Gilpin's office and laid Miss Kent's story right on him. Yeah, he was scared, I can tell you. And I tipped off the insurance company. Okay, Chief. Right. I'll stay on it. Talk to you later.
11: Well, come right in, Mr. Gilpin.
12: Thank you.
8: Who's that, David?
11: It's Mr. Gilpin, Ellie.
8: Oh, what a pleasant surprise.
12: No, Mrs. Scott, I'm afraid it's not pleasant. An investigator from the arson squad called on me.
11: Are they suspicious?
12: Oh, plenty.
11: I don't understand. The fire we set under that rickety old staircase wouldn't have left any evidence. And what remained of it couldn't have been separated from the rest of the ashes.
12: No, no, no. It wasn't your technique. Someone saw you.
11: I wonder who
8: it
11: could have...
8: That nice young lady who offered to help me find the key I told her I'd lost.
12: Well, she didn't identify you two, but she described Porter and they're after him.
8: Oh, now, isn't that provoking?
12: Provoking? Provoking? Is that your only reaction? This could be the ruination of all of us if Porter talks.
11: I don't think there's much chance of that, Mr. Gilpin. Once Porter gets wind of it, he'll be out of town before you can wink an eye.
12: Oh, so that's why.
11: That's why what, Mr. Gilpin?
12: Well, it just struck me. I mean, that's probably why I haven't been able to contact him since this morning. When he came to my office and I paid him for the job.
8: Now, just a second, Mr. Gilpin. You paid Mr. Porter?
12: Yes.
11: Our share, too?
12: Well, of course.
8: Oh, that's most distressing.
12: Well, that was the agreement.
11: But if he skips town, that means he's going to cut out with our share.
12: Oh, well, I'm afraid that's no concern of mine.
8: Oh, we understand that, Mr. Gilpin. Mm-hmm. It's just that this is a little unexpected.
11: Mr. Gilpin, if you'll excuse us, I think we'd better call on Mr. Porter.
12: Well, would it help if I went with you?
11: I don't think so. He has an apartment he uses for a sort of hideaway. And I'm sure he wouldn't appreciate our letting anyone else know about it.
12: Well, I hope you settle everything satisfactorily.
11: Oh, we will, Mr. Gilpin. We will.
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14: You know that if a consumer feels State Farm is number one, it's got to be on two things, service and price. 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

0: Yes? Who is it?
1: Dave Scott.
0: What are you doing here?
2: Just thought we'd pay you a call, Mr. Porter. Maybe come in?
0: Yes, of course.
1: Nice little place you've got here.
2: Oh, I see you're packing some luggage. Going somewhere?
1: I told Mr. Gilpin you'd take it on the lam as soon as you found out.
0: Found out what?
1: About the police and the arson investigators looking for you.
0: How do you know about that?
1: Mr. Gilpin told us.
0: What did you come here for?
2: Well, we were afraid that in the excitement of trying to get away, you might overlook us.
0: What do you mean?
1: We thought you might forget to pay us.
0: Me? You get paid by Mr. Gilpin.
2: He's told us he's already paid you.
0: Oh, you're nuts. Gilpin's trying to welch on the deal and not pay any of us.
2: Mr. Porter, I do believe you're attempting to be dishonest.
0: Look, I'm hot and I gotta get out of town.
1: Then give us our money and you can be on your way.
0: No dice. You old fogies ought to figure you're lucky you weren't spotted in that tenement building yesterday. Getting away with your skin should be enough of a payoff for you.
1: We took the same chance you did.
2: And we expect to be paid for it.
0: What do you want me to do, get picked up? That's what's going to happen if you don't let me get going. And if I do get picked up on account of you stalling me here, I'll blow the whistle on you.
2: Oh, my. I had no idea you could be so unpleasant, Mr. Porter.
0: I'll get a lot more unpleasant if you two old coots don't get out of my way. Hey, what? Hold on. What's the gun for?
1: We've been very patient, Mr. Porter, but patience is obviously getting us nowhere. We have now arrived at the moment of truth.
0: Give me that gun you hold in. You can...
1: I'm afraid I've killed him, Ellie. I really didn't want to.
2: Well, now, David, I'll go through his luggage and you search his pockets. It would be a shame not to get our money after going to all this trouble.
3: Yes, Miss Matthews.
4: Arson Investigator Atherton to see you, Mr. Gilpin.
3: Oh, yes. Have him come in, please.
5: Mr. Gilpin, I'm sorry to bother you again. I have to have another talk with you about the fire that destroyed your property.
3: Well, I thought I covered all that with the man from your department who was here in my office this morning.
5: Frankly, I'm not satisfied with the report he brought back from that meeting.
3: What do you mean?
5: I mean that we are convinced arson was involved.
3: Well, have you spoken to the insurance company?
5: I have.
3: Didn't they tell you they found no evidence of arson?
5: Yes, but I wanted to talk with you anyway. Another element has entered the case. Murder.
3: Murder?
5: The murder of a man named Porter. The man our deputy questioned you about this morning. A man who was seen in the car outside your building.
3: Yeah, but I told him I'd never heard of the man.
5: I don't believe you. We made an extensive investigation of your business operations, Mr. Gilpin.
3: Oh?
5: Yes, it uncovered some very interesting facts.
3: Well, what sort of facts?
5: Facts concerning the dilapidated condition of some of your buildings.
3: Really?
5: The one on 12th Street in particular.
3: I'll sue you.
5: It's very evident you could have profited nicely from a fire which would have rendered the structure 100% unsalvageable.
3: This is a preposterous accusation.
5: I haven't accused you. Yet. But the only person we had under surveillance who could have linked you to this job was Porter. And he's conveniently dead. You're in a bad spot, Mr. Gilpin. Very bad.
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6: That's right.
5: I'll buy that.
6: Go ahead.
7: The Veterans Administration helps people in little ways.
8: A veteran, let's say, is trying to get an appointment. He's filed to go to school under the GI Bill. He's not getting any money, but he's entitled. Well, what's wrong with writing a letter saying that under the law, this man is entitled to receive $220 a month for attending school on a full-time basis? Believe it or not, he can take that letter with the little job, take it to the real estate people, and because he has an additional income of $220, although he isn't receiving it, it makes his chances of getting that apartment much better. And this is what I mean about the little thing. Going beyond the duty every once in a while. Just go a little bit out of your way to help someone. That's my philosophy. To me, these are little things. But big things to that person. Very big things to that person.
7: At VA, we try a little harder to help.
5: Yes, Chief, we're making some progress. Well, to bring you up to date, I'm convinced Gilpin's guilty. I went to his office and told him that murder had now been added to the crime of arson, and that we suspected a tie-in between Gilpin and the dead man. Well, he was obviously worried. I also spent nearly 2 hours with Carol Kent going through all the mugshots of old people. I struck out completely there. If we can't find that old couple, Gilpin may get away with this thing. I have one wild idea, Chief. It's 1,000-to-1 shot, but it may work. I'll let you know. Thanks. So long. Hello, Sally. Don Atherton. Didn't you tell me a while back that you had a friend with the Civic Repertory Players Theater, a director? Yep, that's the guy. Well, listen. Do me a favor and contact him. Ask him if he knows of an elderly male and female couple who could do a job for us and keep their mouths shut. Sure, they'll be paid. Well, they won't make the kind of dough Richard and Liz make, but on the other hand, they don't have to be sexy. Just elderly. Good. You get back to me, huh? Thanks, Sally.
9: May I help you?
1: Is Mr. Gilpin in?
9: I'm sorry, he's out at the moment. What was it in regard to?
10: Well, young lady, it's a personal matter.
9: Would you like to leave a message?
1: Well, actually, miss, it's both personal and business. We rendered him a service, a very confidential service, and I'm sure he'd like to talk with us about it.
9: Would you like to leave your name?
1: Oh, we'd rather not, would we, darling?
10: Oh, no, I don't think it's necessary. Just tell him we called and that we're in a little trouble. He'll know where to contact us.
9: Well, it's a little unusual, but I'll tell him.
1: Well, the service we rendered was a bit unusual, too. Believe me, miss, Mr. Gilpin will understand. Thank you. We'll be on our way. Sorry to have troubled you.
5: Yes, Chief. I'm in my car across the street from Gilpin's office building. I'm hoping for some action, but I've already been here for an hour. Although he went in, he hasn't come out yet. Uh-oh. Here he comes. He's hailing a cab. One's pulling up now. I'm going to tail him. He's given the driver instructions now. I'll be in touch later. Clear.
10: Mr. Gilpin, come right in.
11: Yes. What can we do for you?
3: First of all, why did you come to the office? That could lead to some pretty sticky business. Secondly, what kind of trouble are you in?
10: Trouble?
3: Yes. You left word with my secretary you were in some kind of trouble.
1: What are you talking about? We've never been near your office, ever.
3: But don't try to hand me a snow job. My secretary told me an elderly couple...
10: Excuse me a moment.
3: What's that?
10: I don't know. I'm going to see. Oh, yes?
5: I'd like to see Mr. Gilpin.
3: Atherton, you followed me here.
1: What is this?
3: It's a trap, that's what it is. I was followed because you were dumb enough to come to my office, you old fool.
1: I told you we never went near your office.
10: And that's the truth.
3: You're both lying.
5: No, Mr. Gilpin, they're telling the truth. I purposely chose a time when I knew you'd be out to send another elderly couple to your office.
3: What?
5: I figured you'd lead me to the people who set fire to your building.
3: You can't get away with entrapment.
5: Maybe by myself I couldn't. But there are two uniformed men outside. This house is covered. So I suggest you and your friends come along peacefully.
3: You can't make this stick, Atherton. I'm a respectable businessman.
5: Don't look now, Mr. Gilpin, but your respectability just went up in smoke.
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0: 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I'm Rod.

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1: 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Peter Lupus was heard as Don Atherton. 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
6: 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What would you rather have for breakfast?
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0: America's number one adventurer, K-7, former United States secret agent who operated in 22 countries, on land, on sea, and in the air, brings you a story of today. And here is K-7.
1: The story which I bring you now is different from any that have gone before, for it tells how innocent and patriotic citizens have been used by a clever master spy. Perhaps if you have journeyed to Europe in recent months, you were one of his victims. For women and men alike have carried information of the utmost importance without realizing their guilt. For the purpose of my story, I will call this master spy the Baron. As usual, John Holbrook will take up at this point.
0: Thank you, K-7. We take you to the laboratory of Special Agent B-9. Rita Drake, his young assistant, is there waiting for him. Our story begins as B-9 enters.
2: Hello, Rita.
3: B-9, I'd begun to wonder if you were coming.
2: Sorry, I know I'm late. Light that Bunsen burner and boil some water, will you, Rita? I'll tell you what has happened while it's heating.
3: You sound as if you'd found out something. I'll heat the water.
2: I have a letter here which we've got to steam open and

0: examine. What we find in it will decide our course of action.
1: You sound very mysterious.
0: Sit down, Rita. Now, where shall I begin? You know I've been following a dangerous international spy who calls himself the Baron.
1: Why, yes, B9, of course.
0: At last, I think I've discovered how the Baron works. He's clever, Rita. He's become a great society favorite. He's also known in the sports and theatrical world.
1: Yes, I know. He's often mentioned in the newspapers.
0: Rita, the Baron has worked out the cleverest stunt I've heard of so far. He discovers who among his circle of friends is sailing for Europe. Then he gives these friends letters of introduction to people on the other side. This is one of his letters we're going to steam open.
1: B9, I don't understand. Letters of introduction are very common.
0: Yes, but wait. This water is boiling now. Perhaps I can show you what I'm getting at. I will hold the flap of the envelope over the steam.
1: Wait, it's coming. Be careful, don't tear it.
0: It'll be open in a second or two. There. There, that does it. Now we'll look at the letter. Just as I expected. Rita, instead of a letter of introduction, this is a complete description of one of this country's latest machine guns. Now you see what I mean.
1: Yes, the Baron uses innocent people to carry his information.
0: Exactly. It's a clever stunt. Fortunately, this letter was given to the wife of a young man I know. She turned it over to me.
1: Then you can make an arrest.
0: Not yet. The Baron is clever. He probably had this letter written by someone who works with him. It's not even in his handwriting. He'd deny everything. No, we've got to catch him with the information on him.
1: And that's not going to be easy.
0: I think it will be. Mrs. Duren, the woman who was to have carried this letter, sails tomorrow morning. You're going to the boat with her. There you'll meet the Baron. Mrs. Duren will introduce you and tell him that you're sailing in 4 days. She'll arrange for the Baron to give you a letter of introduction. Then we'll have him.

0: The next morning, Dita attended a gay sailing party. When she arrived at the ship, Mrs. Duren's stateroom was full of flowers. And now, my dear Mary, I'm leaving before I get carried across with you. Your husband would never understand that, you know. And best of luck, old girl. Bon voyage.
1: Goodbye, Freddy.
0: Oh, I beg your pardon. Mary, here's another visitor.
1: Waiter. Oh, I'm so glad you've got here. Run along, Freddy.
0: All right, dear.
1: He's here. I've talked with Agent B9. I'll carry it off, so don't worry. I used to be an actress, you know. Everybody, stop talking. I want you all to meet a very special friend of mine, Miss Drake.
2: How do you do?
3: Miss Drake.
1: Nice. Thank you. Oh, dear, there's the last call. Baron, come over here. Miss Drake, may I present the Baron?
3: This is indeed a pleasure.
2: And for me too, Baron.
1: Oh, dear, their time's up. Baron, I want you to help Rita. She was sailing with me, but she couldn't get reservations on this ship.
3: Oh, that is too bad.
1: She's not sailing until next Monday. Baron, will you give her a letter of introduction like the one you gave me? We won't meet in Europe and...
3: I should be most pleased if you write a letter, Mary. You sail next Monday, Miss Drake?
1: Yes. You'll help me?
3: Of course, of course. As soon as Mary has sailed, we will have lunch together and arrange.
1: Thank you, Baron. I knew you'd do it for me. Oh, well, there's the final warning. Goodbye, everybody.
2: Goodbye, Mary. Goodbye. Goodbye. Goodbye. Goodbye. Goodbye. Goodbye. Goodbye. Goodbye.

0: During the next few days, Rita saw the Baron several times. He was more than willing to give her a letter of introduction similar to the one he'd given Mrs. Durant. B9 had purchased Rita's ticket and arranged for her to occupy a stateroom, carrying out everything exactly as if she were really sailing. Then he followed the Baron closely, and on the night before sailing time, heard him make an important phone call.
1: Is that you, Snyder?
2: Yes.
1: Listen to me. I must have the letter with the plans for the new tank in my possession by 8 o'clock tomorrow morning. The girl is sailing at 10:30. I have promised to bring the letter to the ship.
2: The plans are ready. Meet me in the usual place before you go to the ship.
1: Good. I'll be there. Don't fail.

0: The next morning, B9 followed the Baron into a florist shop. There he heard him order flowers sent to Rita Drake's stateroom. When he paid for them, he received an envelope slipped between the bills of his change. Then he left. A minute later, B9 blew a police whistle outside the flower shop.
1: Yes, B9, surround the shop. Seize the man behind the counter and hold him at headquarters until I arrive. Search the place thoroughly.
2: Right.
1: I'm going to the boat. I should be back within an hour.

0: An hour later, Rita was alone in her stateroom. It was nearly sailing time.
1: Come in.
2: Good morning, my dear Miss... Oh, what's this, Miss Drake? You are alone?
1: Yes. It's quite different from Mary's sailing party, isn't it, Baron? But you know, this city isn't my home, and... Oh, Baron,
2: yes?
1: Thank you so much for the flowers. Just look at them.
2: I'm glad that I sent them. Poor child. I bet you will have a good time after the ship sails. One makes friends so fast on shipboard. And in Europe, my friends will be your friends.
1: Yes, I'm sure they will.
2: Oh, Miss Drake.
1: Yes?
2: I wonder if you would do the Baron a favor.
1: Why, of course, if I can.
2: When you return, one of my friends may want to send me some papers that are important to me. They are important for sentimental reasons, you understand. And I would rather they did not go through the censors. Would you bring them to me in your handbag? There will be a letter.
1: You want me to bring them into this country?
2: Yes, would you do it?
1: Of course, Baron.
3: All ashore, let's go ashore.
2: Yeah, the whistle. I'm afraid I must leave now. Now, Miss Drake, here is your letter of introduction.
4: I'll take that, Baron.
2: What's the meaning of this? Who is this man who has just stepped out of your clothes closet?
4: I'll answer your question. I'm Special Agent B-9. Don't try to move, Baron. I've got you covered.
2: So, this is a trap.
4: Exactly. Stand right where you are. Rita, give me that letter.
1: Here you are, B-9.
4: Keep him covered while I find out what military secrets he was attempting to send out this time.
1: Is it the same as...
4: Yes. This letter contains complete information on one of the new tanks. Baron, I place you under arrest as a spy.
2: You'll never get away with it, B-man. This ship belongs to the country I serve. Neither you or Miss Drake will be allowed to leave before it sails.
1: Look out, B-man. He's throwing a chair.
5: Hi, Mr. Special Agent.
4: Stand where you are.
5: Who are you?
4: Department of Military Intelligence. You see, Baron, I suspected you served the country that owns this steamship line. I took no chances. It might interest you to know that your friend in the flower shop is also under arrest. And so are your friends in Europe, to whom these letters have been addressed. Come along. You are going ashore now, and you are going to stand trial as a spy.
3: All ashore, let's go ashore.
4: That means you, Baron.
3: All ashore, let's go ashore.
6: I have told my story without using the names of any actual persons. However, the man whom I called the Baron was a dangerous spy who worked for war, not for peace. The secrets which he sent out were military, naval, and diplomatic. He is now behind prison bars, where he cannot harm the cause of peace. Listen for my next story. This is K7 speaking.

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1: Strange Wills. Starring the distinguished Hollywood actor Warren William and featuring Loreen Tuttle and John Brown with Howard Culver and an all-star Hollywood cast. Original music by Del Castillo.
2: Dead men's wills are often strange. We cannot attempt to understand them or try to find the answers. We can but tell the story.
3: This is Warren William bringing you the story, Madman's Diary. But first,

0: And now, Madman's Diary, with Warren William as John Francis O'Connell.
1: Hear ye, hear ye, hear ye. This honorable probate court is now in session. Be seated, please.
2: You may call the first case, Mr. Clerk.
1: The probate case of Lucifer Nicolai, deceased.
2: If the court please, I would like to mention very briefly the background of this, well, unusual matter.
0: You may proceed, Mr. O'Connell.
2: Lucifer Nicolai, perhaps I should say Professor Lucifer Nicolai, deceased, left a last will and a testament, which I wish to bring to the attention of this honorable court.
0: Has the estate of the late professor been inventoried?
2: Yes, Your Honor. The entire estate is of no monetary value. It consists of a diary. The diary of Professor Lucifer Nicolai.
0: Perhaps the diary has sentimental value. To whom was it left?
2: If the court please, the deceased has no heirs, no next of kin. He left his diary, in his own words, to a world of fools and skeptics.
0: Have you read the diary, Mr. O'Connell?
2: Unfortunately, I have.
0: In your opinion, has it any practical value or scientific data that may prove of value to humanity?
2: That, Your Honor, I am not in a position to answer. This much I can say, however. Professor Lucifer Nicolai was either the greatest scientist of all time, or he succeeds Ananias as the king of liars. With the court's permission, I would like to read the diary of the late Professor Nicolai. And at the conclusion thereof, let the court determine what should be done with this only asset of the late professor's estate.
0: Very well. You may proceed, Mr. O'Connell.
2: The diary of the late professor begins on the 5th day of May, 1941. His first entry reads as follows. For the last 10 years, I have been preparing myself for this, the greatest scientific experiment the world has ever known. Man has conquered the present, pierced the future, and I shall uncover the past. It's a scientific fact that every act that has occurred on this earth since the beginning of time has been permanently photographed on light waves. These waves, as we know, travel at the speed of 186,000 miles per second. If, then, it is possible for science to make the mind travel at a faster rate of speed, it can catch up and pass these light waves, which have been present since the very creation of life. The dark ages of history shall be pierced, and man's concept of life shall be shaken unto its very foundation. For 10 years, I have been experimenting with electrical impulses that will separate the mind from the body and direct it at incredible speed into the shadowland of the past. I am now ready.
3: And how old are you, young lady?
4: I'm 21, sir.
3: You stated you are an orphan?
4: Yes, for as long as I can remember.
3: Mm-hmm. Alice, your application says that you like to read, that you have a good imagination.
4: Oh, yes, sir, that's right. I do like to read. Oh, all sorts of books. And I like to imagine that I...
3: Yes, I know. You are the beautiful girl who falls in love with Hero. Hmm?
4: Yes. Yes. But not always, Professor. Once I imagined that I visited the moon. And then when I read 20,000 Leagues Under the Sea, I was...
3: A whale, no doubt.
4: Oh, no, Professor. Oh, no. I was a mermaid. A beautiful mermaid.
3: Hmm. Well, Alice, where I'm going to send you will make all these other places seem like a trip on the subway.
4: Oh, Professor, I love to travel.
3: And you shall too, young lady. In fact, at a speed that you'll never believe possible. No one ever dreamed it possible. You shall travel at the speed of almost 500,000 miles per second.
4: 500,000 miles a second? Oh, that sounds awfully fast, Professor. I didn't know they made planes I could
3: this
4: go...
3: This won't be on a plane, Alice.
4: No? Well, how else could anyone go that fast?
3: You shall see, Alice. You shall see.
2: The next entry is dated June 12, 1941. It reads, I am ready for my first experiment into Shadowland. My home in this desolate part of the state has been transformed into an electrical workshop. Alice is calm, at ease. I have given her a sedative to rest her nerves before she takes off on her first journey. I do not want her to go too far, only back to the Middle Ages. Yes, only back to the Middle Ages.
3: Now, Alice, don't be frightened with all this electrical equipment. It's, it's like a spaceship ready to take you away.
4: Looks scary.
3: Now, walk over here with me to this chair. Careful not to trip on any of the wires.
4: Oh, yes, Professor.
3: Now, sit down, please. I want to tell you what's going to happen so that you won't be frightened.
4: Oh?
3: Alice, I am going to separate your mind from your body.
4: Separate my mind from my body? Oh, Professor, no.
3: I'm going to send your mind out into space. You're going to see things and go places that no living human being has ever been before.
4: Will I come back, Professor?
3: Of course you will. In fact, really, you will never leave this room. Only your mind will make the trip. And while you're gone, your mind will talk to me through your lips.
4: Where am I going, Professor?
3: You're going back to the early Middle Ages, Alice. Back to
4: the early Middle Ages? Well, how can I go there?
3: Don't worry about that. That's my job. I want you to tell me everything you see. Everything. Alice, if our experiment works, next time I shall send you back even further. Back to the glamorous days of Antony and Cleopatra.
4: Oh.
3: You shall float down the Nile in a silken barge.
4: Oh, I would adore seeing her. Cleopatra, the most beautiful of all women. But the thought frightens me.
3: Oh, don't be frightened, Alice. Please, believe me, you will be safe. Now then, if you're ready, sit back and relax.
4: Professor?
3: Yes, Alice?
4: This looks just like a picture of an electric chair I saw once in a newspaper. What is it?
3: This is known as electromagnetic radiation. We will shock the mind loose from the body and send it flying into light. These waves of light which we will pass will recreate, even down to the minutest detail, the events of the past.
4: But how will
3: I... When I shut off the dynamo, your mind will stop its journey and remain stationary on a certain light wave. According to my calculations, that light wave should be one from the Middle Ages. After you have seen and told me everything, I shall start the dynamo and bring you safely back. Do you understand?
4: All I know is that I'm going somewhere awfully fast.
3: And that wherever you go, no one of today has ever been. All right, I shall start the electricity.
4: Oh.
3: Look into my eyes, Alice. Look. You're tired. So sleepy. You cannot hold your eyes open another moment. They're closing. Your head is nodding. You're asleep. Yes, you're asleep. And ready to travel on your first journey to Shadowland. Now I press a button, and your mind, it is off on a long journey. What will happen to it? We shall soon know. Yes, we shall soon know. 1,200, 900, 700, 600. There, it's far enough. I shall stop between the years 500 and 600. Now, we're ready to learn the first secret from the dark past. Speak, Alice. Speak. Where are you? What do you see? Hurry, I must bring you back soon. There's but little time.
4: She has long, beautiful, yellow, golden hair. Her dress is long and flowing. Her eyes are blue and smiling. She is so beautiful. So beautiful. There is a man upon a horse. A white horse. His face is covered with a visor. His body is concealed in a coat of mail. He's riding up to where she is.
5: Seest thou well, my dearest Guinevere?
6: Aye, my king and master. From this hilltop, I can see the jousting grounds from end to end, and even more.
5: And even more, my queen? There's not else but forest and glen.
6: Oh, I can clearly see the brave knights of the Round Table in shining armor astride their steeds. See, Arthur, beloved, how they cast their glances upward. They are anxiously waiting for their beloved king and leader to join them.
5: I shall join them anon.
6: Arthur, Against whom dost thou ride this day?
5: Charles of Melton, a splendid knight and an able horseman. 'Tis said he is the justing champion of the lowlands.
6: Then, my lord, be on guard, or my king and master may perchance find himself unhorsed.
5: King Arthur unhorsed? Oh, thou jokest, Guinevere. Truly, thy tongue dost wag in a manner uncontrolled. By my yellow beard, I swear that the seat of Charles of Melton will feel the greensward in the very first rush. And I shall make fair wager with thee.
6: Wager? What have I to wager, my lord, but the great love I bear thee?
5: I wager a kiss against a kiss, that ye shall hear the multitudes below cry out the name of their king in final token of victory.
6: A kiss against a kiss. 'Tis done, my lord. I shall accept the wager. Might I offer thee a flower from my hair in token of early victory? Wait. Here it is.
5: A flower plucked from hair of gold. 'Tis well. 'Tis well. Victory is now a certainty. Oh, press thy lips, beloved. I shall return to feast upon thy honey. Farewell, Guinevere.
6: Farewell. Arthur.
5: Yes, beloved.
6: I shall purse my lips in eager readiness, whether it be victory or defeat. Picture's fading. I'm growing tired. Tired.
3: Wait, Alice. I shall bring you back. Yes, I shall bring you back. But we have won, Alice. For the first time since creation, we know how to pierce the veil of Shadowland. All the secrets of the past are ours. I shall show these idiots what a mastermind can do. Yes, I shall show them.
7: Part two of Madman's Diary in just a moment. But first, a brief message from your announcer.

0: And now back to Mad Men's Diary with Warren William as John Francis O'Connell.
1: Professor Nicolai's diary continues. November 3rd, 1941. The last few months have been spent in improving the electrical impulses of my equipment in order to bring even greater cosmic speed to the journey which Alice will soon take. Everything is ready for this new experiment. Alice has rested and has regained the youthful appearance which she lost after her last trip. For I know now that only youth can withstand the rigors of these journeys into Shadowland. At 4 o'clock, she comes into my laboratory. She is anxious now to begin her trip. She's had a strange look in her eyes that bothers me. Lately, she's been losing interest in worldly matters and speaks only of her experiences in the mystic realm of Shadowland. I wonder what will happen to her this trip.
2: Please hurry, Professor. Please hurry. I've waited so long to go back.
3: Just a moment, Alice. Just a moment. And then you shall be off. Off on a tremendous new adventure.
2: Will I see the lovely lady with the golden hair? The one who is called Guinevere?
3: No, no, Alice. But you shall see something far more interesting. Much, much older. You shall see one of the secrets of civilization. You shall see, if my calculations are correct, the building of the Great Pyramid.
2: Well, that's in Egypt, isn't it, Professor?
3: Yes, you're right. Egypt. But the Egypt of over 5,000 years ago. 5,000 years ago. Think of it, Alice.
2: Oh.
3: You shall actually witness the building of this phenomenon of man. One of his greatest miracles.
2: Egypt. 5,000 years ago. Oh, how wonderful.
3: Yes. There we are. Relax, please. That's it. Now then, look at me. Into my eyes. You're tired. So tired. Close your eyes, Alice. Close them. Oh, so slowly. See, you can't open them now because you're sleepy. Sleepy. So sleepy. And now you're going away for a little while. Going out into Shadowland. Your own Shadowland that no one has ever visited. I shall turn on the current. Slowly at first. So slowly. I must not hurt your precious mind. Now I increase the volume very, very carefully. And now the shock. I press this little button. Your mind is freed. Freed from your tired body. You're now on your way to Shadowland. 18th century. 14th. 10th. 7th. 3rd. 1000 B.C. 2000 B.C. You're nearing the end of your journey just a while longer. 3,000. Yes, you're there. I shall stop the motor. I can't stop it. I can't stop it. 6,000. 14,000. 60,000. 90. 200. 250,000. 250,000 B.C. 250,000 years before Christ. What will she see? What will she see? Speak to me, Alice. What do you see?
2: I see a man. But he's not really a man. His body is covered with fur. He looks like an ape. There's steam. Steam everywhere. It's a swamp. The man walks on his hands and his feet. And now he's standing up and looking over the steaming swamp. He carries a huge club in his furry hand. He hears something. He's hiding behind a large fern. There's a strange creature coming out of the swamp. It looks like a snake, but it has fat, short legs. Its tongue darts out as though it senses the presence of this ape man. Its tail is huge. So long I can't see all of it. It swings from side to side, knocking over plants and trees. This reptile's eyes are small, red, terrifying. Now this ape-like man steps out into the open. He's facing this horrible creature. He's raising his club. The ape man struck the creature on the head. It looks stunned. It has raised up its body. It's looking down on the ape man. Its eyes are red. Flaming red. Ugly. Trying to grasp the ape man between its short, powerful legs. The ape man is backing away. Now he's circling the animal. Oh, he's tripped. He's fallen. He has his huge feet on the ape man's body. He's going to crush him. Wait. Wait. The ape man has escaped. He's on his feet. He's circling again. Now. He struck the creature again. On the head. He's raining coals on his body. The huge animal is stunned. The ape man yells.
4: Argo! Argo!
2: The beast has fallen on his side. The ape man is staggering. His fur is covered with blood. He's walking carefully up to the head of this jungle creature. He touches it with his foot. The creature is dead. The ape man cries out victory. He has won.

0: I'm bringing Alice back. I'm going to be worried and perturbed. A change is taking place in her. The forehead is receding, and the contour of her head seems to be changing. I see a slight fuzz appearing on her face and arms. Her eyes seem to be receding into her head. They're growing smaller.
1: Or maybe I'm losing my mind. I'm afraid I've left her too long in the outer darkness.
0: In just a few more minutes, she will return. Just a few more minutes. Alice, just a few more minutes, and you shall be back. She's still changing in physical appearance. Her shoulders and neck are completely covered with soft fur. What is happening? What is happening?
2: I must write quickly in order that posterity and science will know what is taking place, and that I have succeeded in this, the greatest scientific experiment of all time. I have rediscovered the past. I therefore control the future. The world is mine. I am the master of creation.
0: Oh, she's back. She's back. Perhaps I was not too late after all.
2: No, it can't be. Alice, stay there. Don't break your straps. No, don't come near me. I'll save you. No, Alice, no, you fool. The world is ours. We are masters of destiny. No.
3: And that, if the court please, is the last entry in this weird fantasy. That Professor Lucifer Nicolai left to posterity and the world.
4: Well, Mr. Connell, I must say it's rather an unusual, terrifying legacy. But what is your answer to this ending? Of course, the man was mad. Is that not your opinion as well?
3: Well, Your Honor, considering that there's no proof of what actually took place, in fact, no proof that there ever was even a girl named Alice, the answer must be that the professor was actually mad. However, I personally examined the laboratory. I interviewed the neighbors. I took down the sworn statement of George Montgomery, who was the first to enter the laboratory after he heard the doctor scream.
5: My son and I heard a terrible scream from this man's house as we were driving by, and we ran in. The door to the room where he had all of this electrical equipment was locked, and we had to break it down. The door's locked, son. I'll have to break it in.
6: Here, Dad, let me help.
5: I don't know what we heard in here. Sounded like murder. Here, take this cane. Come on, let's go.
6: Okay, Dad.
5: It came from in here. Hey, wait, I'll open the door.
6: Okay.
5: Good heavens. Looks like a cyclone struck.
6: Dad, look. There's a man lying over there under the window.
5: He's dead. Dead as a mackerel. Look at those welts on his neck, strangled. And those marks look as though the hands were huge and strong.
6: Gee, Dad, look. All this machinery in here, it's all tipped over and broken.
5: Yes. I've heard that the dead man was a scientist of some kind or other. Never let anyone come in. Well, I'd better telephone the police.
6: Say, Dad.
5: Yes, son?
6: Did you see anyone in this room when we first came in?
5: See anyone in the room? What do you mean?
6: Well, gee, I thought... Well, maybe not.
5: Speak up, son. Tell me what you saw.
6: Oh, gosh, Dad, I thought I saw a big gorilla step out the window just as we came in. Honest, I did, Dad, honest.
4: Of course, Mr. O'Connell, this was just the imagination of a boy. There was no gorilla, was there?
3: But there might have been, Your Honor. You see... One of the gorillas from Slade Circus escaped just 3 days prior to this unusual incident. But I was informed that it was recaptured about 2 weeks later and is now back with the circus. They claim that it was a young female, the pet of the circus, and utterly harmless.
4: So the professor might have been killed by the gorilla.
3: Or by Alice.
4: I see. Well, what is your opinion in the matter of Professor Nicolai's diary, Mr. O'Connell?
3: I suggest, if the court please... And that because nothing contained therein has any substantiation in fact, that the said diary be turned over to the medical branch of State College for further study and contemplation by their psychiatric...

0: And here again is Warren William as John Francis O'Connell.
1: Is there any doubt in your mind but what the late Professor Lucifer Nicolai was mad? Well, there isn't any in mine. No, sir. I want to sleep nights.

Next week, I have a story to tell you. But to say is different is putting it mildly. An emerald prospector down in Colombia saw a picture in an old magazine which he found in the jungle. It was a girl's picture. But more, it was the picture of Patsy Bubbles Moran, queen of burlesque. Well, our old prospector then and there decided to leave his emerald mine to this charming and alluring girl. And did she take the emerald mine? Well, as Grant took Richmond, so did Bubbles Moran head for Columbia. But what happened after she arrived is another matter. We call this unusual story, Emeralds Come High. This is Warren William, inviting you to be with us again next week.

Strange Wills is written by Ken Crepine and directed by Robert Webster Light. Names, places, and events have been changed so that no reflection can fall on any person or persons, living or dead. This is a Teleways feature produced in Hollywood.

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0: 7 o'clock in the morning, on the lee side of a big haystack in an isolated section of Jim Ross's 40,000-acre ranch somewhere in Yolo County, California. Last night, Jack, Doc, and Reggie spent the night in this same haystack when Doc got lost and ran their car into a ditch 10 miles from the nearest town. This morning, from the top of the stack, they saw a girl approach on foot and then run and hide in the stack below them on the appearance of a car in the distance. The car drew up abruptly when the driver saw the three comrades' car in the ditch, and the trio slid down from the stack to ask for help. They were met by Jasper and Big and Little Swede.
1: Yes, that's when we learned that we were on the Jim Ross Ranch, of which Jasper was foreman. That the ranch consisted of 40,000 acres, that Jim Ross was a prize fight fan, even to having his own prize ring on the ranch. That the two Scandinavian boys, Big and Little Swede, were the big boss's favorite fighters. And it would be well worth anyone's time if he could whip these two young giants. Against my judgment, Doc accepted the challenge, and Reggie sided in with him.
2: Yeah, and was Jasper tickled. He insisted we should go back to the ranch house with him after Big and Little Swede had lifted their car back onto the road. Jack took our car and sent me and Reggie on ahead with Jasper and the Swedes.
1: As soon as they were out of sight, I went back to the haystack and found the hiding girl. She turned out to be Jacqueline, Jack Dempsey, Ross, 20-year-old daughter of the big boss, running away from home to elope with a man she loved. A man named Duke. She said she was to meet Duke here at the haystack and asked me to help them. When I said I thought not, she flew into a rage and dissolved into tears, refusing to listen to anything I tried to say.
3: Oh, why? Why does a girl ever trust a man?
1: You're acting like a little fool.
3: That's it. Call me names. Way out here with nothing for miles but this haystack.
1: But if you'll just calm down.
3: I am calm.
1: All right, all right. If you're calm, then listen to me.
3: I won't. I tell you all about me. I trust you. And then you turn on me.
1: I haven't turned on you.
3: You have. You have too.
1: Oh. You women make me sick.
3: There, you see, you hate women. You like seeing me miserable.
1: What you need is a good spank.
3: Sir, don't you dare lay hands on me.
1: I'm not going to lay hands on you, but somebody ought to.
3: Oh, just you wait till Duke hears about this. Just you wait.
1: Well, if Duke's a smart man, he'll never show up.
3: What do you mean?
1: Just that you've got a temper like a catamount and a disc like two cats with their tails tied together.
3: I have not!
1: I say you have. If your father's trying to palm you off on some man, I'd say he has an awful grudge against him.
3: You're absolutely and completely horrid. And you couldn't tell the truth if you wanted to.
1: Couldn't I?
3: No, you can't. I'm young and lovely. And every young man in the country's crazy about me.
1: They're crazy, all right. Hey, there's a car coming up the road.
3: Oh, you suppose it's father?
1: Well, suppose it's your father. Then what?
3: But he mustn't find me. I'm eloping. I don't want anybody but Duke to find me.
1: Well, maybe it's Duke.
3: But supposing it isn't?
1: Well, then you better get back under the hay until we find out.
3: What good will that do? You'll tell on me.
1: Will I?
3: Well, you said you wouldn't help me.
1: No, I won't help you run away, but neither will I give you away.
3: Do you mean that?
1: Well, look, if you don't want to be seen, you better dive back into that hay. That car's getting close.
3: Oh, yes. I got a nice little nest dug down here.
1: Well, lie still. I'll finish covering it. Well?
3: I'm sorry I was so rotten. I didn't mean to think like that.
1: It's too late. You've already shown what kind of a girl you are.
3: Oh, I hate you worse than any man I ever knew.
1: Well, you better keep still. That man's getting out of his car and coming over here.
3: Is it your father?
1: How do I know whether it's your father? I never saw him in my life.
3: Has he got a paunch and red hair?
1: Shut up. Oh, good morning. Is this your haystack?
4: No, it isn't my haystack. Hey, what are you doing here?
1: I slept here last night.
4: Yeah?
1: Yeah. My name's Jack Packard. What's your name?
4: Does it make any difference?
1: It might.
4: I asked you what you were doing here.
1: And I said I slept here last night.
4: Well, you're not sleeping here now, are you?
1: No.
4: Then would you mind moving on?
1: Well, that's not very friendly.
4: Well, I don't feel very friendly.
1: That's too bad. Hangover?
4: No.
1: I thought maybe it was, and you'd come out here to this haystack to sleep it off.
4: Well, I didn't.
1: Mind telling me why you did come out here?
4: Yes.
1: Yes, what?
4: Yes, I mind telling you.
1: Oh. Your name wouldn't be Duke, would it?
4: How did you know that?
1: And you wouldn't be looking for a girl named Jack Dempsey Ross, would you?
4: Her name isn't Jack Dempsey, it's Jacqueline.
1: Well, the way I heard it, her father's a nut about prize fighting and named his only child after his favorite ring champion. And his name certainly wasn't Jacqueline.
4: Say, who are you, anyway?
1: I told you that once. Jack Packard.
4: Well, supposing I am Duke Carter, and supposing I am here to meet Jacqueline, what of it?
1: Going to run away with her, aren't you?
5: Is that any of your business?
1: Going to marry the girl?
4: Say, look here,
1: I asked you a simple question, and I repeat it. Are you going to marry her?
4: Certainly I'm going to marry her today.
1: I wouldn't if I were you.
4: What?
1: I wouldn't even elope with her.
4: Say, are you crazy?
1: No.
4: Then why shouldn't I marry her? If I can get her out from under her old man's thumb.
1: Because she's got a horrible temper.
4: She has not.
1: Oh, yes, she has. She's a wild Indian, if I ever saw one.
4: I don't care if she's a Fiji Islander. If I love her and I want to marry her, I'll do it, and it's none of your business.
1: You feel that way, do you?
4: Yes, I feel that way.
1: She isn't very pretty.
4: That's a lie.
1: Her legs are too long.
4: They are not.
1: I don't see what you can see in her.
4: I'll tell you what I see in her. She's the most beautiful, the most charming, the loveliest girl that was ever born. And if you say she's not, take off your coat and see what happens to you.
1: Well, Duke, I guess you win.
4: Certainly I... Huh? What do you mean?
1: Come on out from under the hay, Jack Dempsey.
3: Jacqueline! Say, you...
1: You speaking to me?
3: Yes. Stop calling me Jack Dempsey.
1: But you told me yourself...
3: I don't care what I told you. You stop calling me Jack Dempsey. And another thing.
1: I'm listening.
3: You're everything I ever said about you for saying all those things to Duke.
1: What difference did it make? They didn't even faze him.
4: He's in love. Jacqueline, has this man been annoying you?
3: He certainly has.
4: All right, you. Take off your coat.
1: What for?
4: I'm going to give you the worst licking you ever had.
1: Well, listen to the boy.
4: You heard what I said.
1: Well, it's pretty hot for a fight, even this early in the morning. Besides, I haven't had breakfast yet.
4: I said to
1: I heard what you said. I like a good fight myself at the right time and place, but this isn't it. Sit down and talk.
3: Oh, come on, Duke. Let him alone. We got to get started.
1: Sit down.
4: Oh. Hey, you pushed that girl.
1: You sit down, too.
4: Why, you...
1: That's better. Now then, listen to me. I like you, too.
3: You like us?
1: That's what I said.
4: Well, you sure have a great way of showing it.
1: Now then, listen to me. You two are making the mistake of your lives running away to get married like this.
4: Well, that's our business.
1: Well, I'm making it mine. You run away and Jack Dempsey here will be disinherited by old man Ross.
3: I told you not to come...
1: Isn't that the truth?
3: Yes.
1: To look at you, Duke, I'd say you weren't any too well off.
4: Well, I've got a little ranch.
1: Sure, but it'd be a lot better if you both stood in well with the girl's father, wouldn't it?
3: But I told you. He wants me to marry another man.
1: With one exception.
4: Oh, it's crazy.
1: Well, nevertheless, he's agreed to let you marry Jacqueline here if you can bring an amateur prize fighter into the ring who can whip Big Swede and Little Swede.
4: Yes, but where can I find anyone like that? Well, there isn't a fighter in these parts who isn't afraid of them.
1: You're wrong.
4: What?
1: I've got a partner who can knock the stuffings out of either of those Scandinavian boys.
4: Oh, you're nuts.
1: Don't tell me I'm nuts, son.
4: Why not?
1: Because I don't like it.
3: All right. If you've got a man who can do what you say, where is he?
1: He and my other sidekick have already gone back to the ranch house with the foreman of your father's ranch.
3: Jasper?
1: Yes.
3: But if Father gets hold of him first, I mean before Duke...
1: I thought you said Jasper was on your side.
3: He is.
1: Well, Jasper seemed awfully pleased about something. I don't think he's going to let your father get hold of Reggie before he's had a talk with you and Duke.
3: Reggie?
1: That's the boy who can whale the tire out of the Swedes.
4: How do you know he can do it?
1: Because he already knocked out one of them this morning.
3: Are you sure?
1: Ask Jasper if he saw it done.
3: Oh, Duke, do you suppose?
4: Well, I don't know what to say.
1: Well, look, even if you're doubtful, it's worth taking a chance, isn't it? If by some hook or crook Reggie is defeated, you can still elope sometime in the future.
4: Well, I guess so.
1: And this way you're gambling on staying in the old man's goodwill and still getting the girl.
4: And what do you say, Jack?
3: Oh, yes. Please, let's try
4: it. I don't know. After all, I'm marrying you and not your father's money.
3: Oh, don't be silly. I know that.
4: Well, if you do...
3: Of course I do. And after all, Father is all alone in the world except for me. I mean, if I can have you both, it'll be so much better.
1: Good. Then that's settled. Now then, let's all get to the ranch house as fast as possible.
4: Hey, wait a minute. Old man Ross ordered me off his place and threatened to shoot me if I ever came back.
1: He won't shoot anybody.
3: Oh, you don't know Father.
1: Well, never mind. I'll see he doesn't shoot anybody. That is, until you've had a chance to tell him about your fighter.
3: If he once knows Duke's got a fighter to put up against his men, he'll forget all about his grudge.
1: Good. Then let's go tell him.
4: Well, if I get shot...
1: If you get shot, I'll personally tie up your wounds. And if you die, I'll chant hymns on your grave every night for a year.
3: That isn't a bit funny.
1: You think not? You can hear me chat to him once.
4: Jekyll, and this fellow sounds to me like he's talking through his hat. You think he's really got a fighter?
3: Oh, I don't know. I've never seen him before.
1: Now, look, am I going to have to hog-tie you two kids to get you to the ranch house?
3: Well, you are telling the truth.
1: Oh, do we have to go over all that again?
4: I suppose you know I'm trusting the honor of a good woman in your hands.
1: Well, let's make that our beautiful thought for the day. You're trusting the honor of a good woman in my hands.
4: If you're making light of
1: what... Oh, come on, stop acting like the hero and the drunkard, and let's get started. And just so you won't get any ideas about eloping, after all, you ride in my car, Jack Dempsey.
3: You don't stop calling me Jack Dempsey.
1: I know. You're going to be mad at me again.
3: Oh, why wasn't I born a man with lots of muscle? But just you wait. My father will take care of you.

The further transcribed adventures of Jack, Doc, and Reggie will come to you tomorrow at this same hour. I Love a Mystery, written and directed by Carlton E. Morse, comes to you Monday through Friday, featuring Russell Thorson as Jack, Jim Bowles as Doc Long, and Tony Randall as Reggie York, with Mercedes McCambridge as Miss Jack Dempsey Ross. Frank McCarthy speaking.

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from New York. There are sports thrills for all on Sports for All over most of these stations tonight. 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
1: Come in, my boy, come in. I'd like you to meet Mr. Woodward, a very well-known politician.
2: Hello.
1: Hello.
2: Shake Mr. Woodward's hand, Tom. Say, how do you do?
1: How do you do, Mr. Woodward?
2: There, that's over. As you can see, Woodward, Tom is exactly the same as anybody else.
3: Well, I didn't know what to expect. He looks fine and healthy. What's so exceptional about him, Morris?
2: This. How many people in this state, Tom? What's the population?
4: 3,700,053. Allowing for the birth rate over the death rate, there are at this moment 3,700,056. In 5 minutes' time, it will drop to 54. But in 6 minutes, the number will be 58.
2: Exact figures, Woodward. I told him that a fortnight ago. He remembers. Everything I tell him, he remembers exactly. No faltering, no hesitation or doubts. In fact, you see before you a mechanical brain that's infallible.
3: Mechanical?
2: Subconscious, gone. No dreams. None of the millions of things harassing an ordinary man.
3: But mechanical.
2: Take away the unplumbed part of a man's brain, and he is mechanical. Does what he's told. Remembers everything you tell him. In fact, Woodward, you see before you the perfect voter.
3: Morris, you've as good as murdered this young man. Look at him. Look at his eyes. They're bright, maybe, but nothing behind them.
2: What wouldn't you give to have a secretary like that? To have voters like that?
5: Or a woman to have a husband like that?
3: I don't care about that. The fact remains you've taken a perfectly ordinary young man and turned him into a sort of monster.
2: And suppose everybody in the world was like that. No wars, no revolutions, no governments crashing. Everybody doing exactly as they were told.
3: That's ridiculous.
2: But possible.
3: I've never heard of such a thing.
2: It's staring you in the face. One now, Woodward, but in time we could have a dozen, 2 dozen, a whole army. One or two people to lead them, of course. Say, you and me?
3: Are you suggesting? Woodward, you're nothing better than a murderer. Matter of fact, I think you're crazy. I'm leaving here. Here and now. I'm going to the police and I'm going to have you arrested.
2: You'll have to leave here first, Woodward. I'd point out I've got an excellent police force, better than anything human. Mine can't be bribed or have doubts or take sides. Mine is mechanical. There he stands. I can say, kill this man, arrest him, and he'll do it. Whatever I wish.
5: I know it must be a shock to you, Mr. Woodward, but I'm sure, given enough time to think, you'll come round to our point of view. I mean, 30 million voters solidly and unshakably behind you is something, isn't it?
3: 30 million.
2: The operation itself is very simple. Nothing to it. A doctor could do dozens in a day. All it is an incision. Tom here can do hundreds. All I've got to do is show him how. And he'll go ahead till he drops.
3: Well, you can't line up 30 million people for an operation.
2: You can operate on enough to control the country. We thought we could do it this way, through the doctors.
3: You are crazy. Doctors, indeed.
2: Doctors control the states. There's hardly anybody in the states who doesn't go to a doctor at least once a year.
3: But you can't let me finish.
2: We get a doctor here, some pretext, and operate on him. Soon as he's recovered, and it only needs a local anesthetic, we instruct him to do the same operation on all his patients.
3: What a nightmare.
2: Within no time, we have hundreds of people like Tom.
3: You're mad. I'm getting out of here.
2: And more doctors, more and more patients. In no time, we have the whole world doing exactly as we tell them.

0: working for us, standing behind us.
1: That's all so simple. A politician's dream.
2: Can you be so certain about this man? Will he do everything you tell him? Exactly as you tell him?
0: Exactly. Just close that door again, Miss Seward. Tom, walk through that door. Don't open it. Walk through it.
2: I don't believe it. He can't.
0: All right, Tom. Stand where you are. Do you want any further proof? You're seeing in actual fact what the Nazis tried to do 20 years ago. The man who obeys without question. He's got a brain, but nothing to control. Nothing at all. What controls ordinary men has no longer contact with Tom. He's not frightened, worried. He's not anything. His brain I can control because he's got no subconscious to control it. What do you say, Woodward? The world. The whole world. Ours.
2: I say no. No, no, no!
1: Pity. Great pity.
2: Pity?
1: My dear Woodward, we've shown you our secret. We have to show it to somebody who knows the working of a government so we know how to proceed on a world domination plan. But somebody who won't cooperate with us, you must understand, can't be allowed to go back to the world of ordinary people.
2: You can't stop me.
1: We can and will. Woodward, I'm very sorry to have to inform you, but you'll be our next mechanical man.
2: Operate? On me?
1: On you.
2: You've got to let me get out of here. I'm sane. I'm not crazy.
1: It won't be long until you are. My dear fellow, don't worry. It doesn't hurt at all. And when it's done, you yourself won't feel any different. As a matter of fact, it'll be a great release for you. Just fancy not having to make up your mind about anything. Fancy having no dreams, no worries. Those dark shadows of right and wrong, should and shouldn't, all gone.
3: As you can see, Mr. Woodward, Tom is very happy. As a matter of fact, he looks 20 years younger.
2: You can't be in this, too. You're a woman.
3: And as a woman, I want to see an end to wars, fighting. I want to see everybody free and happy.
2: Free and happy? Free and happy?
0: That's what they would be. The man, unbothered by conscience, is free and happy. Look at Adam and Eve before the fall. The world will be, in a manner of speaking, one great big Garden of Eden.
3: With no apple trees. Or at least, if there is one, nobody will eat an apple until he's told to.
2: Well, if you're going to do this thing, you'll have to fight me. And I'm warning you, I'll fight like a madman.

0: on, Mara. And I'm warning you, I'll slay you. Anybody laying their hands on me, I'm warning them I'll wrap this chair on their necks.
1: My dear Woodward, I wouldn't think of pitting myself against you. No, no. I have somebody much better. Somebody who does what he's told and is so mechanical that you might succeed in bruising him, but never stopping him.
2: Much better to be reasonable, Mr. Woodward. Fighting will just put it off. It won't prevent it.
0: I simply can't believe you're a woman, Miss Seward.
2: I am. And like all women, I hate fighting. So please be good. I mean, it's so simple to do what we ask. And you are a politician, so you must like the idea of everybody doing exactly as he's told. You wouldn't be a politician unless you thought you knew what was best for everybody else.
0: Not that at all. I feel I've got a duty to do.
1: Officer complex. You march into war and fight, and I'll stop back where it's safe and tell you how to do it. Of course, you're on our side. You won't admit it, that's all.
0: I'm not on your side. I think the whole idea is frightful. Disgusting.
1: But so reasonable. It's reasonable to take advantage of a situation that must be good for everybody. And it's reasonable not to have the operation performed on you. For some unknown reason, you seem to like the idea of having a subconscious.
0: And what about you?
1: Somebody has to be in control. In a world of mechanical men, somebody has to tell everybody what to do. It could be you.
0: No. Once and finally, no. No. No, I'm not interested.
1: Then we have no alternative but to use force. A mechanical force, Mr. Woodward.
0: All right, all right. I'm fighting something evil, and I've got right on my side.
1: Right isn't always the winning side. And, as in all these things, what is right? Not many people will fight unless they think they're right and the others are wrong. Of course, in our brave new world, it'll be us who know the right and wrong. The rest of the people will simply do as they're told.
2: And that's just normal political belief and hope. Now, in an election speech, you try to convince people your side of the question is right. Now we can show you how to do it without trying to convince. All you have to do is say. And nobody alive will stop you being elected because you'll be telling the electors what to do.
3: Oh, makes sense. Horrible, distorted sense.
1: Then you'll come in with us?
0: No. No, I've got to hang on to what I know is right. What you suggest is wrong, wrong.
1: Don't waste time trying to convince me. Tell Tom. He'll not only listen to you, he'll believe you. If I hadn't convinced him otherwise.
0: Tom, this is all wrong. You've got to be on the side of right.
1: Very good. But he doesn't know right from wrong. He's not like you and me, who know instinctively. He's got no instinctive feeling. I don't want to waste any more time, Woodward. Are you coming in with us or not?
0: No.
1: Very well.
2: I'll get the operating table ready.
1: Tom, put Mr. Woodward on the operating table. And you know I told you what to do. Well, go ahead and do it.
0: I'll keep back all of you. No nonsense now. I'll beat the brains out of anybody who comes near me.
1: Miss Seward and I, we have brains, but we won't come near you. On the other hand, Tom has only part of a brain, and he's rapidly getting to you.
0: Keep back. Keep back. I'm telling you. Oh, I know I'm in a nightmare.
1: Much better submit, Woodward. Doing that is quite a release, you know.
0: Yes. All right, Marth. Call your robot off.
1: Into the other room, Tom. Wait there till I call you.
0: You've convinced me. With that, I'll believe anything. Gee, did you see the world he got across his forehead, and he didn't even bat an eyelid.
1: He knows he's hurt, but not having any fear, he dismisses it, forgets it. Fear makes us feel pain as much as anything. Are you coming in with us, Woodward?
0: After that, I have to, don't I? No desire to become an idiot like that man.
1: Then the sooner we get started, the better. I take it you approve of the doctor idea.
0: Yeah, I guess so. We can always get one to visit here just by calling him on the phone. Saying one of us is ill, see?
1: Easy enough. Once we get him here, we'll tie him up, administer a local anesthetic, and go ahead. Won't be long till we're turning him out like an assembly belt. I rather like the idea of running a world and not having anybody to be afraid of.
0: Yeah, sure. Where did you get the man you experimented on?
1: Odd job man about the place. Knocked himself out when a crate fell off a shelf. It fell on him. By the time he came to, I was able to prove my theories, as you saw.
0: But so? Well, we had better get busy about getting a doctor up here. Who's the nearest?
2: I look one up in the book.
0: Well, no need to, Miss Seward. I can find it.
2: I'll do it.
0: All right, you. You must have been pretty busy here. I mean, no spare time for reading newspapers or anything.
1: Couldn't be bothered. Soon it'll be me telling the papers exactly what I want printed. And they'll do it.
0: Yeah, that's so.
2: There's a doctor here. Lives down the road a bit. Number's 1198.
0: 1198. I'll get it. All right to use this phone?
1: Sure.
0: Yeah. 1198, huh? 1198.
2: I said 1198.
0: Sure, that's what I'm getting.
2: You dial a different number. Mr. Morris, he dialed a different number.
0: Oh, don't be silly. What other number would I dial? What's the doctor's name?
2: Blinton.
0: Hello? Hello, is this Dr. Blinton? Well, listen, I'm up at the old house at the top of Polly Hill. You know the one? Yeah, Morris's place. You'd better get here as fast as you can. Name? Oh, just a moment.
4: Better not give him my real name, huh? Make one up.
0: It's, Gresson here. Danny Gresson.
4: He's on his way up.
2: You didn't tell him what was wrong with you.
0: Oh, didn't I? Doesn't matter so long as he gets here, huh?
2: You want to be careful of him, Mr. Morris. I'm sure he's up to something, some trick.
0: Well, what trick could I get up to? You heard me phone? They'll be here pretty smart.
2: They?
0: The doctor, I mean. Got to get up to anything with that animated tank next door, do you? I've got more respect for my health.
1: We're all right, Miss Seward. He's too sensible to get himself into real trouble.
2: I don't like it.
0: Yeah, well, whether you like it or not, it's done. Instead of standing here accusing each other, it'd be better to get on with getting ready for the doctor. Now, what do we do? Does he know to come down here?
1: He'll ring. There's a servant. He knows I'm down here, though he doesn't know what's going on. He'll bring him down.
0: Good. When he gets here, he's going to be suspicious at once. That operating table, a door splintered, and I'm shaken, but I'm not exactly ill.
1: Move that table out of the way, Miss Seward. As for the door, we can put this screen across it.
0: And how do we catch him, exactly? If he walks in, we can't just grab him. He'd start yelling.
1: That's so. I'll call Tom out. He can stand just behind the door, grab the doctor when he comes in. Tom, come out here.
2: Table's out of the way. What now?
1: In a minute. Tom, you stand here. When a man comes in, you grab hold of him and see he doesn't start yelling. Understand? You keep out of the way, the C-word.
0: How long has Tom been your job man?
1: A few days. Came here looking for work. I gave him some.
0: Face seems familiar.
1: Criminal type, plenty around. Well, everything's fixed. And don't you forget, Tom, the first man walking in through that door, you grab. What's that?
0: Siren of sorts. The fire, maybe. Maybe the doctor arriving in style.
1: Doesn't know what he's coming into. Operation only takes a couple of minutes. The world. The whole world in the palm of our hands.
0: Well, hope it doesn't overbalance and crush you. There they are.
1: They? Are you expecting more than one doctor?
0: Oh, suppose he'll have a driver, maybe. Always think of doctors as they.
1: There'll be a few of them on our side before we're finished. All of them. I'm glad you saw
0: Sven. Yeah, so am I. He'll be coming now. Suppose he'll come straight down here?
1: Bound to. Remember, Tom, grab the man coming in through that door. All set. All ready.
0: All ready.
1: Then, why doesn't he come in?
5: All right, Gresson.
0: He's suspicious. Better you go out and bring him in.
1: Why not you?
0: I'm supposed to be ill.
1: That's so. All right, I'll get him.
5: Come in, Doctor. Come
0: get
5: in.
0: Back. You're not dressing.
1: What? Woman, it's a policeman. Hey, let me go. Let me go, Tom.
5: Okay, Gresson, I got you covered. Well, you... Mr. Woodward.
0: And am I glad to see you. You would better get this man to let go Morris. He'll kill him.
5: Tom, let that man go. Now, stand there. Don't move or do anything. Well, what's going on, Mr. Woodward? Somebody phoned us up saying they were Gresson.
0: Well, I had to get help and quit. That man there, Morris, he's clean off his rocker, mad as a hatter. He got me here and was going to do some awful experiment on me. It would make me mad, too. There's a woman as well. Keep them covered. Arrest them. Do anything so long as you stop them.
5: Davidson! Smith! Get these two down to headquarters.
6: You better get a psychiatrist to look them over.
7: And it so happened they wanted a doctor here, see? I said I'd phone, but phone straight through to you. And I said, as I knew Gresson was the wanted murderer and hoodlum, that I was Gresson to get you here quickly, see? Get you here quickly.
6: All right, Mr. Woodward. Now, if you'll just come down with me to headquarters, we can get a statement and everything cleared up.
7: I'm afraid I'm very shaken. Very distressed. Raving lunatics, that's what they are. Now look at this poor fella. Morris experimented on him and... now he's a screwball, silly as they come.
6: Well, well. Mr. Woodward, know who this is?
7: Huh?
6: Gresson, that's who,
7: huh?
6: Triple murderer, gangster, and standover man. Well, if he's been driven out of his senses, I don't think much harm's been done. Just close the door after you, Mr. Woodward. Huh? And you, on your way. As good as gold. Maybe Mr. Morris had something.
7: He had. And I hope his secret will stay in here forever.

A closing door finishes a story. Next week, another key will open another door to another story. Mystery. Romance. Or adventure. All start when a door is unlocked by the key.

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5: 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So if you're puzzled by 31 and a half, 32, 33, 35, 40 and 10 is 50 and 50 is a pound, think decimal. Now there are 100 new pence in a pound. Think decimal. That way you'll find shopping simple.
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6: No, sir. 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
15: Yes, this is 19 Nocturne Boulevard. Won't you step inside?
16: Did you have any trouble finding me? What do you mean, what kind of a place is it? Why, it's a rich man's study. Where else would you find a safe cracker?

0: Hey. Huh? Crap. Rusty, shut your pie hole. You make me lose the damn...
1: Don't swear, Faye.
0: Rusty.
1: The car just turned in.
0: Then cork it and let me finish this damn thing or we can get the hell out right now.
1: Hey.
0: Watch the damn window and freaking shut up.

0: Sorry. I get so tense when I'm working.
1: I know.
0: I said I'm sorry. I should be more careful what I say.
1: You're never gonna do anything with your life if you don't start talking more nicer.
0: Hey, who's the older sister here?
1: Not me. I don't got the parts. But seriously, sis, you always looked out for me. I'm just trying to return some. Besides, I get all clenched up inside when you start spouting off like that.
0: I'll work on it. Speaking of who's looking out for who, if this all comes off, you're clear, right?
1: Yeah.
0: You know I don't want to do this again. I've mended my ways and all that bullsh... All that bull.
1: Mr. Broadstreet's paying 10 G's. That should get me clear.
0: And then you stop.
1: Stop?
0: You know.
1: It's usually not that big.
0: Rusty! You need to stop. Just cut it out. Cold turkey. Don't you watch Dr. Phil? Gambling is an addiction. There are support groups and everything.
1: I guess.
0: Tell you what. Maybe we both see if we can quit. Me with the bad words, you with the bets. Just for a month. What do you say?
1: Let me deal with this first, okay?
0: Yeah.
1: What do you think it is?
0: $10,000.
1: Really? Maybe we should open it.
0: Jeez, Rusty! Sometimes I really think you're too stupid to live.
1: Faye!
0: I mean, I think it's worth the $10,000 your whack job employer is gonna pay for it. Undamaged. He said that, undamaged.
1: But it won't hurt if I unwrap it, will it?
0: Then why have to pull this car over?
1: A book?
0: What?
1: It's just a big old book. Yeah, it even smells old. Look, it's got a lock, like a diary.
0: What is it?
1: A book?
0: I mean the title.
1: It ain't in English. If that's even right.
0: So don't... Okay, that's it. Give me that.
1: I was just seeing if it was really locked.
0: Did you not get the part about he wants it undamaged? You think prying open the lock or trying to snap the leather somehow don't count?
1: I was just thinking, Faye, that why would somebody pay a bunch of dough for a book? Maybe it just looks like a book, and it's really a box full of jewels or something.
0: You're willing to throw away a sure thing.
1: You could probably pick that lock in a heartbeat, couldn't you, Faye?
0: Look, Rusty. This ain't the double down, little bear. The odds are, I don't know, but it's pointless. This book, as is, will get you out of hock to the bad men. This time. You were damn lucky to find somebody with that kind of dough to sling around. Why screw it up?
1: But if there's any chance that there's more...
0: No goddamn way! This is the end! I'll drop you off on the way to Jimmy's, but I'm keeping this bad boy with me.
1: It'll get stolen.
0: By who? Crackheads don't read.
1: But 10 grand will just get me out. What'll I do for a steak?
0: You could get a job.
1: No, I ain't no good at anything. Not like you... Just touch a lock and it...
0: There are zillions of jobs that don't need you to be any good. You just gotta do what people tell you.
1: How can I go to work for peanuts when I know I can win a fortune?
0: But you don't win, Rusty. Peanuts is better than a hole in the head.
1: Is that what you tell yourself when you're dancing for sweaty old men?
0: Rusty. So I'm doing whatever the hell it takes to get my stake, to get some school and maybe a business of my own. I'm 100% legit. Finally, that's what counts.
1: But you could get what you need real easy like. Just pull another job or two, then go legit.
0: And just one more, and just one more, and just one more, right? No, Rusty, this won't be you. I'll call your guy and make all the arrangements for us to meet tomorrow.
1: Faye, I...
0: Rusty, next time you dig yourself in deep, you know what I'm gonna do?
1: What?
0: I'm gonna buy you some goddamn crutches. Just this one more time, Faye. It's gonna change, Faye. Jeez, I'm such a shit for brains.
1: Just this one more time, Faye.
0: No.
1: It'll be easy.
0: I'm done, Rusty. But
1: But they'll...
0: They'll what?
1: Nothing. Mm. Stanchio smells good. I love your cooking, Sissy Bear.
0: Bastard.
1: Hmm?
0: What will they do, Rusty?
1: Oh, well, this is Mr. Capelli and his guys. Well, they don't kid around.
0: And?
1: They hurt me real bad.
0: How much do you need?
1: Nothing.
0: Nothing?
1: That's the best part. I found this guy who's willing to cover everything.
0: How much?
1: 10 large.
0: 10? How did you get in that far?
1: But this guy, see, he just wants us to get something. I told him I might, you know someone.
0: Get something?
1: A package.
0: Yep. Shit for brains.

0: Mr. Broadstreet.
1: Hello? What? Yes, this is...
0: We got your package. I mean, Rusty and me. I helped him. We got it.
1: Unopened?
0: Yeah, it's fine. Look, we need to get the cash soonest. When can we meet?
1: It is vital that the package remain closed. Can you guarantee that?
0: Yeah, I got it all safe and sound. You got the cash or not?
1: I have the cash. Come to my house.
0: I'd really rather do this somewhere a bit more neutral, you know.
1: There's a courtyard at the library downtown. You have to go through the rare book section to get there, so it's usually quite deserted. Can you find it?
0: Sure.
1: I expect to see you, both of you, with the package tomorrow at noon.
0: Hey! You arrogant son of a bitch.
2: Hey, I don't pay you to gab on the phone all night.
0: I'm on my break.
2: Well, I hope you made it to the can, too, since that was your last break before closing. Now get out there and shake it. There's an old fire table fire, and still got some green left.
0: Right, Jimmy.

0: Hey, Faye, calling out for some grub?
1: Hey, babe, come on.
2: Nah, you go on. I'm waiting on a call.
0: Your brother?
2: Yeah.
0: Deadbeat. Oh, crap.
1: What's the deal, sweetheart?
0: Here's that catalog.
2: Thanks. I don't think I...
0: Ah, take it. Read it.
2: It's not too late. I'm kind of in the middle of something.
0: You got a week to register for fall. Winter, maybe?
2: Maybe.
0: You really don't want...
1: Hey, let's skip the food, babe, and get right to the hotel.
0: To end up like me.

0: Huh? You're early.
1: You have the book.
0: Broad Street? Wait, no.
1: Broad Street must not get the book.
0: How'd you get this?
1: Bring the book to me tomorrow at 2 p.m. at the corner of Central and 12th.
0: What the hell? Great. Jimmy, you bastard! What the?
2: Back off, babe. I'm just seeing what you got in your little diary here.
0: You scumbag!

0: sorry about earlier. Faye? Wait, is this Faye?
1: Yeah, Rusty. It's me.
0: What's so funny?
1: Nothing. Little Bear, I need your help with something.
0: Anything, Sissy Bear. You know it.
1: Come down to the club and bring me some old clothes. Bring some for you, too.

0: Yikes! Was it a holdup?
1: Sure. A holdup. A really, really messy holdup. Go in the back there and fill this bucket. Really hot water about halfway.
0: Good thing the book didn't get all bloody. Broad Street would never pay for it.
1: Yeah.
0: Faye, the book!
1: What? What?
0: The strap's been cut!
1: Yeah. I'm gonna see if I can fix that. Don't touch it!
0: Why not?
1: Here, I'll move it. There.
0: Faye, you gotta tell me what's up. You're totally acting not so.
1: You gotta trust me, little bear. Don't touch it.
0: I hate it when you treat me like a kid, Faye. I could take it. Did you kill Jimmy?
1: What makes you so sure this was Jimmy? It's just chunks.
0: Who else would it be? Level with me, Faye, or...
1: What?
0: Or I'll open it.
1: No! No, don't screw around, Rusty. This is way more serious than you know.
0: Tell me, Faye.
1: Not here. I'll tell you when we're done at home. Please, it's just too much. Give me the book, please.
0: No, Faye. I gotta know what went down.
1: Jimmy, being the nosy best busybody that he is, got into my locker. He saw the book looked like something, and he cut through the strap.
0: And then?
1: It killed him. Rusty, the book did it. Don't open it. It was horrible.
0: Tell me, Sissy Bear, tell me.
1: You don't need to know.
0: Sissy Bear.
1: Things came out like squids.
0: Tentacles?
1: Yeah. They grabbed him and just pulled him into pieces. Then pulled the pieces, most of them, in and shut the book behind it.
0: There must be some kind of door to another reality. I read about those things all the time.
1: A door to H-E double hockey sticks.
2: $32.74. To repeat this, press 6.
3: Hey, Beans. Wally around? No. What's he in for? Again? Shoot. I was hoping he could use... never mind.
4: You're up early.
3: Like I could sleep?
4: You doing okay?
3: Yeah. Ain't no goddamn love lost between me and Jimmy. But I got a feeling this means I'm out of a job.
4: But seeing all that blood and stuff...
3: Why, you think I ain't sleeping. But there ain't jack shit...
4: Mm-hmm.
3: There ain't nothing I can do about it now. I just ain't got time for a freak out.
4: Should I wrestle up some breakfast?
3: Sure. You get started, I'll unplug the smoke detector.
4: Hey... besides, even I can't mess up cornflakes.
3: I'll get something started in a mo, little bear. Thanks for staying. I really didn't want to...
4: Are you kidding? And miss out on my chance to do something for you? Someday, Faye, I'm gonna, I don't know, strike it rich. And then we'll see who's taking care of who.
3: Yeah.
4: I was thinking, maybe we shouldn't give this guy the book.
3: Huh? Why not?
4: He's not going to want to pay for it, damaged and all, and it's... Well, if it's all you say, it sounds like it's pretty dangerous.
3: Yeah, like I want to keep it around.
4: We could sink it in the river, maybe seal it in a block of concrete. We don't know this guy. Who knows what he plans to do, or who he plans to do with it. I'll handle it.
3: I don't really care what this guy has up his sleeve. I'm just hoping he'll pay something, damaged or not, and that maybe Mr. Capelli will take half down. Pass me that, would you?
4: Isn't this...
3: I want to get this thing rewrapped.
4: You think maybe it'll fool him?
3: No. I'm just hoping it will give us time to be out of reach when he opens it.
1: I'm glad you were willing to see reason. I don't know who your buyer is, but
3: He must have some tough mojo to think he can control something awful like this.
4: Yeah.
5: Ah, good to see you. You have my package.
3: Right here. There was a...
4: It's just fine. You got the money?
5: Here. Yeah. Shall we trade?
4: How about you put down the briefcase and I bring you the book? Then, when you're happy, I'll take the money.
3: Good going, LB.
5: An eminently sensible plan. I'll have to check and make sure the book has not been tampered with.
4: Be my guest. Here. I'll get it for you.
5: Now, just hand it over.
1: Rusty, oh my God, Rusty, what the hell do you think you're doing?
0: I was right. For once, I got it.
1: Rusty, what the hell?
0: Look, Faye, don't you see? This is our ticket. My ticket anyway, if you're too chicken. We may have a mess, but we also have $10,000 and a book.
3: And what, pray tell, do you plan to do with the son of a bitch goddamn book?
0: Don't swear, Faye. It's so perfect. No way to trace it. There's no way to catch me. All I gotta do is walk up to someone, open the book, just like that one. Whammo!
3: You gonna go around killing people? Once they're eaten, it's not like you can take their wallets.
0: I thought of that. I'm not gonna rob no one. Just hire myself out.
3: How could you? Mom would never have...
0: Yeah, well, I never knew Mom, Sissy Bear. Any problems with my upbringing? They're all on you.
3: But...
0: I knew it. You just want me to be a wimp so you could push me around. Just your little bear. You never want me to win big, because if I was ever a success, you wouldn't have anybody to gloat over and preach to. Well, now it's too late. It's my turn, Faye. This is my chance to be the man.
3: Rusty, you stop this right now!
0: What are you gonna do? Put me over your knee? I got the book, and while I'd hate to have to use it again right away...
3: You wouldn't.
0: Try me. Let me go, Faye.
6: You didn't bring it.
3: Oh,
6: I'm Jordan.
3: Jordan something or something Jordan?
6: Something. Where's the book?
3: Tell me what it is first. I can't just hand it over without knowing more about it.
6: We can't talk here.
3: Oh, sure we can. A busy street is as anonymous as you can get. So.
6: It is a gateway.
3: Huh, we figured that.
6: You opened it? How many? How many has it devoured?
3: Keep your voice down. We may be anonymous here, but there is a limit. Why does it matter who got it?
6: The book is the Demonolatrium Triscidicorum, one of 13 gates disguised as ancient grimoires. They were put into this world to trap those who seek the deepest levels of occult knowledge. Each book will take 13 souls and then go back from whence it came. This one has already eaten 7 that I've been able to verify.
3: But then it'll just go away.
6: Taking the last wielder with it.
3: Wielder, like the one facing the book?
6: The one holding it.
3: Oh, shit.
6: Did you hear that?
3: What, the car horn?
6: Damn, they found us. We need to find someplace less public. Now.
3: Why, aren't we sort of safe out here on the street?
6: Doubtful. They're after the book.
3: But Rusty has... Shit!
6: They're tracking me, not the book. We need to get away from them.
3: Not part of your club, eh?
6: There are many factions seeking to control the Triscidicora. This way.
3: Being alone with a bunch of freaks sounds like a dumbass plan, Jordan something.
6: I can't cloak us if there are any observers.
3: Like being able to be invisible, but only if there's no one watching you?
6: Shh! In here. Now, stay quiet.
3: You have to grope me like that?
6: The range is limited. We have to stay very close.
3: I'm not bitching, I just wanted to know.
6: Shh!

0: Are they gone?
1: Just let them. For safety.
0: Oh? Well, and what do you do when you're not hiding from demons and chasing old carnivorous spooks, Mr. Jordan?
2: I just hope we got here first. Last I checked, nobody's seen him yet. They're kind of used to me combing around the group of him.
3: And you're quite sure that he's
2: Yeah. First people he go after are his bookies. Lucky thing they weren't in town this afternoon, or they'd be squid bait long since.
3: Squid?
2: You know. They come out of the book.
3: I've never actually seen one opened. We're working to get them all into safekeeping. It sounds like your brother's a prime example why.
2: He's weak. It's all my fault. My mom died when he was born, then Dad went a dozen years later. After that, it was just me and him. I guess I didn't do it right.
3: Probably not.
2: Hey, not helping. Oh, crap. That ain't good.
3: Stay behind me.
2: As if. Rusty? Rusty? Rusty! Oh, jeez, Rusty.
4: Stay out of it, Faye.
2: That's a lot of blood, Rusty. How many were there?
4: Just Mr. Capelli and his bodyguard. I'm still waiting for the other guys to get back. You gonna help me? Or just mess me up, like always.
2: Like always? Who's the one always coming when you start screaming about guys being after you? This whole goddamn thing started because you can't keep your hands off an inside flush.
4: Faye?
2: Look, Rusty. There's this guy, and he knows about the book. I mean, he can tell you. You've got to listen to him, Rusty. This isn't a joke, little bear. He really... It's worse than you think.
4: You better leave. It's gonna get messy real soon. I don't want to have to kill you.
2: Oh, little bear. Ah-ha!
5: Hey, you leave that book. Give it to me. Hand it over. Stop
2: with
5: that!
2: I can't believe you did that. My own brother. What kind of a goddamn monster are you?
4: I'm alive, Faye. That's what counts. I'm the one holding the book.
2: Rusty, that was the one guy who knew what this stupid freaking thing really is. And your dumb shit book just ate him.
4: Stop swearing! You know I hate it when you do that.
2: Rusty, I think this has gone way beyond my potty mouth. Give me the book now, or put your goddamn money where your mouth is and feed me to it.
4: What? Sissy.
2: 8, 9.
4: I don't want to have to kill you, Faye.
2: Oh, shit.
4: Talk to me, Sissy Bear. Why can't you see this is good for me? You got locks. I finally got something.
2: Bite me, you whining little piece of shit. I am so sick of your weakling ass dragging around behind me.
4: Faye.
2: Yeah. If it weren't for you and the gigantic hole in your stupid ass pocket, I would have been free and clear years ago. Do you know how much goddamn son of a bitch money I have pissed down the frickin' drain for you?
4: Faye, stop it.
2: I am so goddamn sick to the teeth of feeling guilty over you, you peeling little asswipe, worrying over you and having to run around changing your dirty diapers every time you freaking crap yourself.
4: If I'm all you say, it's your fault. You made me this way.
2: I might have made you weak, but I never made you a murderer. There, you're self-made.
4: I'll make you stop.
2: Hey, what? No, no! No, I'm the master! I'm the master! Ah!

Now that you know how to find us, don't be a stranger. We have enough of those already. Tonight's story, Making Book, was written by Julie Hoverson. In tonight's production, Faye James was Julie Hoverson, Rusty James was Renaud LaBeouf, Mr. Broadstreet was Cole Hornaday, Jimmy the Bartender was Jake Stratton, Jordan the Mystery Man was Greg Porter, and Gertie was Jody Monahue. Additional voices provided by Cole Hornaday and Beverly Poole. All music in this production was courtesy of Kevin MacLeod at Incompetech.com. Sound and mastering was done by Julie Hoverson. Voices were recorded at Neo Hoodoo Studios with the assistance of Ryan Hurst. This presentation is copyright 2008 to Julie Hoverson and Reality Productions.

0: Just hand it over. Are we screaming now?
1: Alright.
2: No!
1: Oops, sorry. Game on.
3: Can't you keep touching me?
2: You scumbag!
4: Ah, screaming in fear and agony!
1: Yeah, we'll do all the screaming later.
5: You're...

Once again, the keeper of the book has opened the ponderous door to the secret vault, wherein is kept the great sealed book, in which is recorded all the secrets and mysteries of mankind through the ages. Here are tales of every kind, tales of murder, of madness, of dark deeds, strange and terrible beyond all belief. Keeper of the book, I would know what tale we tell this time. Open the great book and let us read. Slowly, the great book opens. One by one, the keeper of the book turns the pages and stops. Ah, the strange story of a beautiful young actress who tried the most difficult role of her life when she impersonated death to win a prize of millions of dollars. A tale titled Death Rings Down the

0: And here is the tale, Death Rings Down the Curtain, as it is written in the pages of the sealed book. In the darkened bedroom of Martha Richards, a room where the blinds are always shut, young Dr. Smith is listening intently through his stethoscope to the laboring heart of his elderly, crotchety patient.
1: Well, how much longer are you going to keep thumping me with that stethoscope, you old quack?
2: I've finished examining you now.
1: Well, don't just stand there without saying a word. How am I? How much time have I got left?
2: Well, that's difficult to say. If you will avoid all excitement, I think I can say a year. Possibly two.
1: A year. Possibly two.
2: Yes, but only if you do as I say. Now, there's no reason at all why you should insist on remaining in this darkened bedroom month after month. Why, it's been a year since you've been out of this room.
1: Oh, you're going to start on that again.
2: And what's more, Mrs. Richards, this living in utter seclusion is bad for your health. You should leave this room and see people.
1: No, Doctor, no. I won't have my maid pushing me around in a wheelchair, the object of everyone's pity. I prefer to remain in this room and have people think of me as I was, not as I am.
2: Very well. Only I can't see why you refuse to have visitors. It would give you some interest in life.
1: It may surprise you to know, Doctor, that I'm expecting two visitors, though it isn't because of anything you've said.
2: I'm sure it isn't.
1: But the way my heart is, I think it's about time I was drawing up a will. Before I do so, I want to get acquainted with my only living relatives, a niece and a nephew from my husband's side of the family.
2: And they're the two visitors you're expecting?
1: Yes. I haven't seen Gerald and Mildred since they were children. I'm very curious to see what they grew up to be like. I understand Mildred's an actress.
2: An actress? You don't mean that Millie Richards is...

0: Broadway's leading actresses. I saw her in a play recently and thought she was excellent.
1: Probably drinks and smokes and's been married 3 or 4 times. And her brother Gerald is probably an heir to wheel who's never worked a day in his life.
0: Aren't you being a bit unfair, judging the two of them before you've even seen them?
1: That remains to be seen, Doctor. Before I draw up my will, I intend to learn everything about them. I'll give them both every opportunity to prove they're worthy of part of the Richards fortune.
0: When do you expect them?
1: They said they'd be here in time for dinner, which means they should be on their way here now.

0: head.
1: How's the hangover, brother dear? Painful, I hope.
2: What am I doing in this car? Where are we going?
1: Have you forgotten, darling? This is the day we were invited to visit Aunt Martha. You remember dear old Aunt Martha. She's the one with all that lovely money.
2: Oh, save it, will you? I'm in no mood for your witticisms.
1: Considering that I spent half of last night looking for you under nightclub tables, Gerald, you might be a little more grateful.
2: Oh, my head. What a night.
1: Yes, wasn't it, darling? Every place I went looking for you, they gave me IOUs you'd left behind. Exactly how much do you owe around town?
2: $11,000. Millie, you've got to help me. If I don't pay up soon, I'll be in real trouble.
1: What exactly am I supposed to do?
2: You've got to lend me enough money to hold off my creditors.
1: Lend you money? You may not know it, brother dear, but I'm far deeper in debt than you are.
2: But you were getting $1,000 a week as the lead in Let Us Be Merry. How can you possibly be in debt?
1: It's all very simple, darling. I was getting $1,000 a week and spending $2,000 a week.
2: That makes everything just perfect. Both of us so deeply in debt, we probably don't dare go back to town.
1: Perhaps after our visit to Aunt Martha, we will be able to go back to town.
2: What do you mean by that?
1: Why do you think Aunt Martha sent us an invitation to visit her?
2: Your guess is as good as mine.
1: Aunt Martha's getting on in years, and unless I'm very much mistaken, she's decided to draw up a will. Naturally, before doing so, she wants to see what her only living relatives are like.
2: Millie, do you really think she'll leave us some money?
1: If we play our cards right, all we've got to do is convince Aunt Martha that we deserve it.
2: And how are we going to do that?
1: By showing her that we're lovable, simple, and unspoiled.
2: Uh-huh.
1: Gerald, do you remember the ingenue role I played in I Dream of Love?
2: Yes, of course. You weren't half bad.
1: Half bad? Why, I was superb. The critics were mad about me. How dare you say I was only half bad?
2: All right. You were superb. What about it?
1: I think I should play that role for Aunt Martha. Just a simple, unsophisticated girl, untouched by success.
2: How am I supposed to behave? I'm no actor.
1: You just play the strong, silent type, Gerald, and leave all the talking to me. When the curtain rings down on my special performance for Aunt Martha, the Richards fortune will be ours.
3: Come in.
1: Hello, Aunt Martha.
2: It's us, Aunt Martha.
3: Oh, come in, Mildred. Gerald. It's been quite a number of years since we've seen each other, hasn't it?
2: Yes, it has been, Aunt Martha.
1: I've been meaning to call on you for ever so long, Aunt Martha. But something always interfered at the last moment.
3: Well, what finally brought you here?
1: Well, when you mentioned in your letter that you were ill and would like to see us, I simply couldn't stay away. I dropped everything to come here.
3: I'm extremely grateful. Of course, the fact that you might possibly get an inheritance had nothing to do with it.
1: Why, Aunt Martha, what a thing to say.
2: Martha Millie doesn't need money. She's one of the finest actresses on Broadway.
3: So I've heard. What do you do for a living, Gerald?
2: What do I do?
3: Yes, Gerald, what do you do?
1: Gerald works for a Wall Street firm, Aunt Martha. Yes, he works so hard, and they pay him so little.
3: Well, unless I'm very much mistaken, Gerald was left quite a sizable inheritance by his father. Whatever became of that?
2: The inheritance?
1: Oh, that was lost in poor investments, Aunt Martha.
3: I see. Well, I'm afraid there's a good deal about you two that I don't know.
2: I haven't done very much. I haven't gotten very far, Aunt Martha, but Millie's really been a credit to the family name. Everyone's heard of her.
3: Now, see here. I want you and Millie to be my guests for a week. Frankly, I want to know what you're like before

0: I draw up my will.
1: Of course, Aunt Martha. And I do hope that you'll take care of yourself so that you'll live for years and years.
0: Thank you, Millie. Now, I'm afraid I must ask you two to leave, as I'm a bit tired.
2: Well, certainly, Aunt Martha.
1: If we can do anything for you, please don't hesitate to ask.
0: Thank you.
2: I'm glad we're out of there. The old lady stares at a person as though she can see through him.
3: The room's so dark, it was difficult to see her. But you can tell she won't last much longer.
2: Yes, but the main point is, did she fall for our little act? If you ask me, your performance hardly swept her off her feet.
3: Nonsense. I played my role perfectly. Give me a week, darling, and you and I will be the sole heirs to the Richards fortune.

0: And now to continue the story. Death rings down the curtain, as it is written in the sealed book. For a week, Millie and Gerald have been living with their Aunt Martha, trying to convince her that they are worthy of inheriting her great fortune. And Millie, sure that they have succeeded, is waiting for Gerald to return to tell him the news.
1: Hello, Millie.
2: Gerald, where have you been all night? I've looked everywhere for you.
1: I spent the night in town.
2: Well, you've been drinking.
1: So what?
2: Oh, you fool. What if Aunt Martha were to hear about it, just when everything's working out perfectly?
1: So everything's working out perfectly, is it?
2: Yes. I told you if you'd leave her to me, it would. Last night, Aunt Martha made a phone call to New York. Gerald, it was her attorney she was calling, and he's coming here tonight to draw up her will.
1: You don't say. Well, well.
2: Well, you don't sound very enthusiastic at being named one of Aunt Martha's heirs.
1: My dear Millie, it may interest you to know that the greatest performance of your career has gone for nothing.
2: What do you mean?
1: You may be able to sweep a Broadway audience off its feet, but not Aunt Martha.
2: Oh, why, I tell you, she believes in me utterly.
1: Oh, does she?
2: Yes, she does.
1: It may come as quite a shock, but while Aunt Martha was listening so devotedly to your every word, she had a private investigator in New York at work investigating.
2: Private investigator? You mean Aunt Martha's been checking on our past?
1: That's the general information I received.
2: Why, that double-crossing old hag.
1: Yes, and no doubt you can guess what she'll do when she learns that I haven't a job on Wall Street and that I gambled my inheritance away. And what do you think she'll say when she hears you were named as correspondent in 3 divorce actions and were involved in the Wainwright scandal?
2: Oh, I'd like to scratch out those staring eyes of hers, playing with me like a cat with a mouse.
1: Well, the game's up. We may as well go up to our rooms and pack.
2: What? Walk out on a $4 million inheritance? I should say not. There must be something we can do about it.
1: Yes, well, what, for example?
2: Well, I don't know yet. Let me think. I won't go back to the city beaten, deeply in debt. And Martha may think she's clever, but she won't beat me. Before she cuts me out of her will, I'll... Yes.
3: What are you planning, Millie?
2: Gerald, if we play our cards right, you and I will inherit the entire Richards fortune in spite of anything Aunt Martha can do. Now, this is what I'm...
0: As Millie explained her idea, Gerald's face became white. But in spite of his fears, he finally agreed to do exactly as Billy asked. Then in the hours that followed, Millie locked herself in her room and practiced her aunt's signature over and over until she was finally satisfied. And that evening, as the clock struck 8, Millie and Gerald silently stole down the hall to the door of their aunt's room.
4: Let's not go through with this. It's madness.
2: Be quiet, you fool. I tell you, it's the only way out.
4: But what if we're caught? You know what that means.
2: I tell you, we won't be caught if you do exactly as I say. I've everything worked out perfectly, to the last detail. Get hold of yourself. I'm going to knock. You know exactly what you're to do.
4: Yes.
5: Come in.
6: Good evening, Aunt Martha.
3: I hope you're feeling well, Aunt Martha.
6: Oh, Mildred, Gerald, eh? Come in.
2: Thank you.
3: Quite dark in here, Aunt Martha. Would you like me to turn on a light?
6: No, Gerald, that isn't necessary. I'm quite used to being in the dark.
3: Of course.
2: How are you feeling this evening?
6: Much better, thank you.
2: Gerald, perhaps you ought to fix Aunt Martha's pillows. She doesn't seem very comfortable.
6: No, you needn't bother. I'm quite comfortable, I assure you.
2: Gerald, fix Aunt Martha's
3: pillows. I can't go through with it. You hear? I can't.
2: You fool, I should have known better than to come from you. Huh?
6: Mildred, what's Gerald talking about?
2: Nothing important, Aunt Martha. Here, let me fix this pillow for you.
6: I tell you, I don't want
3: Millie,
6: it.
3: Don't.
6: Mildred,
3: Millie, don't. She's suffocating.
2: Quiet, you hear? You haven't got the nerve to go through with it. I have. There. I think that's enough to bring on a heart attack.
6: Oh.
2: How do you feel, Aunt Martha?
6: You're nothing but a murderess. Oh, my heart.
3: Millie, is she dead?
2: Yes, Gerald, and not from suffocation, but from a heart attack. I told you it would work out.
3: I had nothing to do with it, do you hear? You murdered it, I didn't.
2: In the eyes of the law, Gerald, you're my accomplice. Nothing you might say can make it otherwise. We haven't time to discuss that. Aunt Martha's attorney should be here in an hour. Now, will you do as I say, or won't you?
3: I have no choice in the matter.
2: No, you're acting sensibly. You will exactly as I say, and we can't fail.
3: Car just stopped in front of the house. It must be Mr. Jordan, Aunt Martha's attorney.
2: Certainly is punctual.
3: Are you ready?
2: I need a little more shading here under my eyes.
3: Hurry, Millie. He'll be up here in a minute.
2: Gerald, I've never been late for a curtain yet, and I won't be late for this one. There. Now, help me on with Aunt Martha's bedrobe.
3: Right.
2: There. Now, how do I look, Gerald?
3: You look exactly like Aunt Martha. If I didn't know her body was in that closet, I'd swear you were her.
2: In the dim light of this room, no one can help but take me for Aunt Martha.
3: Yes, but what about your voice and the things you may have to know?
2: Just listen to this.
5: Don't be ridiculous, Gerald. As mistress of this house, I answer only those questions which I wish to answer, and I assure you I shall not be tripped up.
2: Does that convince you?
3: Yes, I'm convinced. Now, quick, get in bed. I hear someone coming.
2: Gerald, and please stop shaking. I tell you, we can't fail. I shall give the greatest performance of my career.

0: And now to continue the story. Death rings down the curtain, as it is written in the sealed book. Swiftly, Millie, made up to look like her dead Aunt Martha, slips into her aunt's bed, and then, as Gerald lights a cigarette with trembling fingers, someone knocks at the door.
1: Come in. Good evening, Mr. Jordan. Come in, won't you?
2: Well, Mrs. Richards, how are you? Why, bless me, it's been over a year since I've seen you.
1: Really, Mr. Jordan? Has it been that long? It
2: certainly has. How are your eyes? Still troubling you?
1: My eyes? Oh, they're much better, thank you.
2: Well, that's fine, Mrs. Richards. Oh, by the way, this is Mr. Wilson, my secretary.
1: How do you do?
3: I'm happy to meet you, Mrs. Richards.
1: I don't think, Mr. Jordan, you've met my nephew, Gerald Richards. Gerald, this is my attorney, Mr. Jordan.
2: Well, how do you do, Mr. Richards?
1: Mr. Jordan, I want to have a will drawn up and signed tonight.
2: Tonight? Surely you can't be serious, Mrs. Richards. After all, your vast holdings require a will that will take you days to draw up.
1: No nonsense. I'll have none of your involved 40-page wills. All I want is a simple will dividing my entire estate equally between my nephew Gerald and my niece Mildred.
2: But, Mrs. Richards, there are so many other details that enter into the matter of a will. For example, we must consider
1: Mr. Jordan, will you do as I say, or must I get another attorney to draw up my will?
2: Very well, Mrs. Richards. Mr. Wilson, please draw up a will dividing the entire estate between Gerald Richards and Mildred...
1: Mildred Richards. She's Gerald's sister.
2: Yes, thank you.
3: I'll take care of it at once, Mr. Jordan.
1: You mean, Mr. Jordan, you've never heard of my niece, Mildred Richards, the Broadway actress?
2: Oh, you mean Millie Richards. Why, yes, of course. I've seen her in quite a number of plays.
1: Oh, really? What do you think of her?
2: Well, frankly, Mrs. Richards, I think your niece has a tendency to overact.
1: Oh, you do, do you?
2: Yes. Take this last play she was in, Let Us Be Merry. Now, I think she played it far too hard for comedy. I'd have preferred to see an actress like, say, Joan Walker play that role.
1: Well, that's only your opinion. I should like you to hear what the critics had to say about her performance. Gerald, will you please hand me Millie's scrapbook? You'll find it on my desk there.
4: Oh, really, Aunt Martha, don't you think
1: please,
4: you
1: ought to... Please, Gerald...
4: Oh, very well.
1: I can understand criticism when it's justified, Mr. Jordan, but it seems to me you're going against my niece's huge public.
4: Here's Millie's scrapbook, Aunt Martha.
1: Thank you, Gerald. Just a moment, Mr. Jordan, and I'll read you what the critics had to say about Millie's performance in Let Us Be Merry.
2: Yes, I'd like to hear it.
1: Here we are. This is what Martin Walters, dramatic critic of the Evening Sentinel, had to say. Rarely in 30 years of theater going has this reviewer seen such a fine flair for comedy as was displayed last night by Millie Richards in her new hit, Let Us Be Merry, and that, Mr. Jordan, is the opinion of one of the finest critics in the country.
2: Well, I may be wrong, Mrs. Richards. Naturally, I was only venturing a personal opinion when I said...
3: I have Mrs. Richards' will prepared, Mr. Jordan. I use the standard form.
2: Oh, yes. Let's have a look at it. Yes, it seems to be all in order.
1: You're sure that will, Mr. Jordan, will stand up in court?
2: Oh, yes. Only you'll be leaving a good many unsettled problems to your heirs.
1: Yeah, it's quite all right. I'm sure they're capable of taking care of them. Your secretary can be one of the witnesses, can't he?
2: Yes, Mrs. Richards, and your maid can be the other.
1: Very well. Now, I'll sign first. There you are.
2: That's fine. Now I'll have the two witnesses sign it, and everything will be in order.
1: Good. I'm quite happy now that it's all settled.
4: You look tired, Aunt Martha.
1: I am, Gerald, I am. Are you finished, Mr. Jordan?
2: Yes, Mrs. Richards.
1: Good. Mary will show you and Mr. Wilson to your rooms. I'll see you in the morning. Good night.
2: Good night, Mrs. Richards.
3: Good night.
5: They're gone. Well, Gerald, I told you it would work.
4: We aren't through this yet.
5: Don't be a fool. The money is as good as ours. All we have to do is put Aunt Martha back in this bed. Tomorrow morning, her maid will discover her dead body, and you and I will inherit everything.
0: The next morning, things went exactly as Millie had foreseen. The maid found the old woman's body in her bed as if she had died in her sleep, and Dr. Smith was summoned at once. After a brief examination, he was satisfied that Martha Richards' tired heart had simply given out during the night.
5: Oh, I can't believe it somehow, Doctor. Aunt Martha was such a dear. It's impossible to believe she's really dead.
6: You mustn't feel too badly, Miss Richards. was all over quite quickly, I'm sure. Your aunt's heart simply gave out.
2: But she seemed so strong and well when we left her last night. Why, when she and I were arguing, it was just like old times.
6: You mean you and Mrs. Richards had an argument last night?
4: Oh, not really an argument, Doctor. They were just debating over my sister's ability as an actress.
2: Yes, that's all it was. I hope you won't mind, Miss Richards, but when I told your aunt, I thought that you overplayed your roles.
5: Oh, that's quite all right, Mr. Jordan. What did she say to that?
2: She almost hit the ceiling when I criticized you. She claimed that you're the finest actress in the country.
5: Oh, Aunt Martha was always a dear.
6: Strange that she should have said that, considering that she never saw Miss Richards perform.
2: Well, maybe she hadn't, but she pulled out a book of clippings about Miss Richards and read me what one of the critics had said about her niece.
6: She did what?
2: She read me what one of the critics had said about Miss Richards' ability as an actress.
6: I see. Mr. Jordan, I think your criticism of Miss Richards that she overplays is justified.
5: I beg your pardon. I never overplayed a role in my life.
6: I'm afraid, Miss Richards, that you overplayed one last night.
5: Last night? What do you mean?
6: Your Aunt Martha was an extremely proud woman. She couldn't stand to be pitied. Exactly a year ago, she became blind. And when she did, she refused to leave her room and allow people to know she'd lost her sight. Only two people knew of her blindness, her maid and myself.
2: But if Mrs. Richards was blind, how could she have read me that notice last night?
6: She didn't, Mr. Jordan. An egomaniac actress disguised as Mrs. Richards read her own notice to you. Isn't that so, Miss Richards?
7: Go ahead, tell him, Millie. You're so clever. You're the greatest actress in the world. You had everything worked out to the smallest detail.
5: Be quiet, you fool! They can't prove a thing. No jury in the world would believe them. I'm too great an actress to be convicted of murder. You hear? I'll give a performance that'll sweep a jury off its feet. They'll never forgive me. They'll never convict me. Never, never, never.
0: And that is the story, as it is written in the sealed book, of how an actress tried to impersonate death and failed. Millie Richards had one more opportunity to act upon the witness stand at her trial, but again she failed. For the jury found her and her brother Gerald guilty and sentenced them to life imprisonment. Strange are the secrets of the human heart and the ways of fate in trapping men and women in their own evil

And now, keeper of the book, before you close the great volume, show us the tale we tell next time. This one, yes, a weird and amazing story of a wife who loved her husband too fondly, and of another wife who came from the grave. A tale titled, Till Death Do Us Part.

0: Be sure to be with us again next time when the sound of the great gong heralds another strange and exciting tale from The Sealed Book. The Sealed Book, written by Bob Arthur and David Cogan, is produced and directed by Jock McGregor.
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2: The Diary of Fate. Fate plays no favorites. It could happen to you.
3: Book 81, page 409. Yes, here it is. The life record of Matt Cooper. A detailed account of high adventure in distant lands. Yes, Matt, as a deep sea diver, your work carried you to the far corners of the globe, where you learned much of the complex flora and fauna of the world. But you, Matt Cooper, learned nothing of the simplest truth of the universe, the inexorable principle of justice. And because of that ignorance, now I, Fate, can look ahead to a single instant of decision in your life.
4: Matt, I can't stand this. What's the word? Tell me, Matt. What is it?
5: I'm crazy. It's hard to swing.
4: It's what? What have you found? Is it gold, Matt? Is it?
5: No. No, I'm afraid it's not, George. I'm afraid it's just plain old-fashioned steel.
3: Like all mortals, Matt Cooper ultimately stood at the crossroads of decision. But his choice was the path of evil. Then I, Fate, intervened. And now, because of a little thing, a broken key, Matt Cooper soon will be dead. But mark well my words, you who listen, for fate is not unjust. In a moment, I will read again from the Diary of Fate.
2: Before the unusual story of Matt Cooper, here is our announcer.
3: Matt Cooper will find, as others have found, that little things, the tools with which I, Fate, work, are beyond the calculations of mortal minds. Remember, Matt, how it all started? You were aboard your deep-sea diving barge off a remote village in the Philippine Islands, where you had been led by the attractive adventuress, Nina Lawrence. For she believed the treasure to be hidden within a sunken ship 20 fathoms below. You had just completed another of your many futile searches under the sea for that treasure. And now, together with your partner, George, and a mechanic named Barney, you discussed an unpromising future.
6: Well, George, that's a tenth dive and still not lucky.
7: Yeah, certainly looks like Nina was taken in, all right.
6: Well, that's the funny part. Why should a cabin boy that Nina befriended lie to her on his deathbed?
7: Maybe he had a sense of humor.
6: Well, maybe you don't. This is only another job to you, Barney, but for Nina, George, and me, it's everything.
7: Hey, easy now, Matt. Don't start blaming Barney, yeah?
6: Well, I'm sorry, Barney. I guess it's a heat.
7: Sure, Matt. You know, guys shouldn't spend too much time in a rat-infested hole like this place. Maybe you fellas ought to bunk out of here on the barge with me.
8: No dice, Barney. We couldn't leave Nina alone on shore.
6: That's right. Besides, she's the only thing around here that keeps our morale up.
7: Well, you better start bubbling over now, brother, because here she comes.
9: Oh, hi, boys.
7: Hi, Nina.
6: Morning, Nina.
9: Hi.
6: You sleep well?
9: No. I was too busy dreaming.
7: Usual stuff. A luxurious bubble bath. Smart clothes.
9: Uh-uh.
10: This dream was about the treasure. We found the gold, and believe it or not, it was right in the captain's private safe, just like the cabin boy said. Oh, there it was, bars and bars of beautiful gold. We were rich and famous. And guess what? At a big reception back home, I made a speech about it.
6: Full story, huh?
10: Uh-huh. Started with the ship sinking during the war and went right up to a year ago when I met the cabin boy in Manila. Then there was the auto accident.
8: And the boy's dying words? The gold, Miss Nina, it's in the private safe in the captain's cabin? We know all that part by heart. But what happened then, Nina?
10: Then I woke up.
8: That's a great story. Nina, if you pile out of that boat, I'll get started for sure. Come on. Say, Barney, on the way out, will you bring my medicine?
7: Yeah.
8: You know, I still figure I can lick this anemia and get back to diving myself.
7: Okay, George. I'll try to remember.
6: Well, Nina, we got news for you. We didn't find that gold again. But we're not licked yet.
10: Well, I am. That's why I came out here to talk to you, boys. I'm getting out. Right away, too.
6: Oh, no. No, Nina, you can't leave me. You can't leave us now.
8: That's right, Nina. We're used to you. Both of us.
10: Well, it's just a habit, fellas. You'll get over it. Look, when I met you two 6 months ago, I had the information on a sunken treasure. You had the equipment to get it. We formed a partnership and had a go at it. Well, it hasn't paid off. I'm sorry, but I'm just tired of this kind of living.
8: But we'll fix things up for you, Nina.
6: Yeah, we'll take a day off, build you a new shack.
10: No, that won't do the trick. My mind's made up, boys.
8: Gee, Nina, I wish I could make you stay.
6: Yeah, so do I. I'm going to miss you, Nina. I'm going to miss you an awful lot.
3: Yes, Matt. Now that Nina was about to leave, you suddenly realized that you were in love with her. The thought grew in your mind, and by that afternoon, as you waited to drive her the 60 miles to Tacloban and the airport, you were impatient.
6: About ready, Nina?
10: Oh, yes, Matt, coming. Is the Jeep there?
6: Uh-huh. They're happy in now and off. Oh, quick.
10: Yeah, what is it? What's the matter?
6: This blasted ignition key. It's been out of shape.
10: Oh. You might try inserting it all the way before you can.
6: Yeah, you got something.
10: Oh, and, Mr. Cooper, another thing. Let's take it easy over this mountain road. You know, those hairpin curves give me the willies. Besides, I've got a whole week in Tacloban before my plane arrives.
6: Yeah, I know you have. Nina, there's something I want to say. I don't know how to start.
10: Oh, Matt, that curve, watch out.
6: Yeah, I'm sorry. I guess I was thinking about you instead of my driving.
10: Then pull over, Matt. We'll talk now and drive later.
6: Yeah, okay. Nina, I might as well come right to the point. I'm in love with you.
10: I know you are, Matt.
6: What? You know? But how, Nina?
10: What's the difference?
6: You. How do you feel?
10: I don't know, Matt. Oh, I care for you, of course, but love, well, it's not that simple. You see, I'm kind of different. Clowning around looking for a treasure of gold is fun for about 6 months, maybe a year. But it's no good for a lifetime. Not for little Nina, at any rate.
6: Then it's money, Nina. Nice things, nice places.
10: Well, that's part of it.
6: Part of it? What other reason could you have for leaving?
10: George.
6: George? What's George got to do with it?
10: Everything. He's in love with me too, Matt.
6: Oh, no, it couldn't be. You're wrong, Nina.
10: No, I'm not wrong, Matt. He told me so himself last night. So, you see, altogether, I've three good reasons for leaving. I don't care about roughing it anymore, and I don't want to come between you and George. At any rate, that's the way things stand right now. Maybe we'll meet later, Matt. Maybe things will be different then.
6: Yeah, I'm sure of it, Nina. I'm sure things will be different then.
3: Even as you spoke, Matt Cooper, The double meaning of your own words became clear to you. Nina would be in Tacloban for only another week. That gave you exactly 7 days in which to establish yourself financially and defeat your partner George as a rival. It was late when you finally returned to camp, and George was already asleep. In your own quarters, you spent the long night tossing restlessly, and with each hour, your resentment of George increased. The next morning, you set out at once in search of him.
11: George, where are you?
12: I'm out here, Matt, behind the house. George and Katie.
8: Nina get to Tacloban all right?
6: Of course she got there all right.
8: That's good. Say, what do you think of this job? Found a few extra cans of blue paint around and thought I'd spruce up the gear.
6: I'm not interested in your sprucing, George.
8: Huh? What's the matter with you anyway? What is it?
6: What do you think? Wait, for 2 cents, I...
8: Matt, watch out. The paint can.
6: What?
8: Oh, confound it. Now look what you've done. Blue paint all over me. My clothes, my hands, even my gold ring. Hand me that turpentine.
6: Hey, get it yourself. I'm still working with or for you.
8: You don't make sense. And as soon as I get this paint off my hands... Matt, look. Look, this paint on my ring.
6: What about it?
8: It's blue paint, isn't it? Like the blue paint on the small safe door in the captain's cabin.
6: Yeah, but...
8: But look, Matt. Look at the color when it's over the gold on my ring.
6: Huh? Hey. You don't think
8: that the safe door is made of gold? Why not, Matt? We know the skipper was a screwy old geezer. Why couldn't he have made the door of gold and given a couple of coats of blue paint for disguise?
6: But gold is soft, George. It's no good for a tattoo.
8: The skipper wouldn't be worried about anybody breaking in on him, but he might have been suspicious of his supposedly trustworthy men, the purser, the first mate. Matt, it's only a hunch, but we've got to try it.
6: Yeah. Yeah. You gotta try it, or...
3: Yes, Matt. Because of a little thing. A splash of paint. Your partner had an idea that could be worth thousands of dollars. He rushed out to the barge. And as George hurriedly explained his hunt to Barney, who started the mechanical air pump, you got into your diver suit. Descended to the wreck below. But as you entered the black waters inside the sunken ship, you were forced to move slowly through the narrow passageways, lest your life-giving airline foul on a jagged metal edge. You described your every move to your anxious partner above. But an hour later, when you finally entered the captain's cabin, your thoughts were only of Nina and what the gold would mean to you alone. If the gold were really there.
6: Well, so far so good. I'm in the captain's cabin now. I can see the safe by the light of my lamp.
4: Painted blue all right, isn't it?
6: Yeah, it's blue. I'll be over to it in a minute now.
4: I've got my fingers crossed, man.
6: We'll know soon enough. Yeah, I'm up to it now. George! The pump! Oh,
4: I don't know. Kicked off. Barney, get on the hand pump, quick!
6: Heaven's name, hurry, George!
4: We'll have it going, Matt. Hold on. We'll have it going in a... There it goes. Matt, you okay now?
6: Yeah, I'm all right. Just see that Barney keeps turning that hand wheel. And he goes. I'm at the safe door. And I start chipping away. Paint.
4: Matt, I can't stand this. What's the word? Tell me, Matt. What is it?
6: I'm cramped here. I'm just swinging.
4: What? What have you found? Is it the gold? Is it, Matt?
6: No, I'm afraid it's not, George.
5: I'm afraid it's just plain old-fashioned steam.
3: Now, Matt Cooper, you had reached an evil decision. And even as you stared in rapt fascination at the unmistakable glint of the gold before you, you lied to your partner above. You knew that soon you would have to destroy him. Soon I will write again under the name of Matt Cooper in the Diary of Fate.
2: In a moment, our story will continue. But now, here is our announcer.

0: Yes, Matt. Deep in the eternal shadows of the sea, you made a decision for evil. When you came to the surface, the tropical sun was bright. But the dark thoughts of murder remain locked in your heart. As you elaborated on your lie about the failure to find the gold, disappointment grew in George's eyes. And 2 hours later, in the house on shore, George had given up.
1: Well, Matt, I guess that does it. I'm through. A crazy hunch, anyway, to think that old skipper might have cast a safe door out of gold. Well, I think I'll go to Tacloban right away, tonight.
2: Tonight? What's the hurry, George?
1: I'm fed up. I'll make the arrangements to dispose of the gear and book passage to Manila and...
2: And maybe drop in on Nina? She's going to be in Tacloban another 5 days. You're not kidding me, George. I know how you feel about her.
1: What do you mean?
2: I'm not blind. You're in love with her, and it's written all over you. Oh, don't get me wrong, George. I think it's great.
1: I do love her, Matt. Someday I'm going to marry her. But right now, that someday's a long way off. I've got to have money first. A girl like Nina...
2: I know exactly what you're going to say, believe me. We didn't find the gold, and we're almost broke, so... There's really no big hurry, is there?
1: No, I guess there isn't. Well, by the way, I asked Barney to bring my medicine in off the barge. If you see him, get it for me, will you?
2: Sure. And you never can tell, George. If you relax a while, something might come up that'll take care of all your worries.
1: You've been treasure hunting too long, Matt. You're expecting miracles.
0: But you weren't expecting miracles, were you, Matt? No. You were merely gambling for time until you could devise a satisfactory method for murder. A murder you intended to commit sometime before Nina left Tacloban. An hour later, your mind was busy with your plan when Barney came to the house.
3: Well, the pump motor's shot, Matt. Try to fix it, but it's no use. It'll have to go to the shop. Yeah, you know, it doesn't matter no how. Now that we'll be moving in a couple of days.
2: Moving? Who says we're moving?
3: Huh?
2: Well, we've got to get all this gear packed.
3: No,
2: and...
3: no. It's all taken care of.
2: What are you talking about?
3: Sure, sure. Saving us all the work and the worry, see? A friend of mine's coming out tomorrow to see me. He's been looking for a rig. You take the whole outfit just as is. I mentioned it to George, and he's in favor of it, too.
2: You say this guy's coming out tomorrow?
3: Yeah, that's right. That's right. What's the matter, man?
2: Matter? Why, nothing, huh? I just didn't know you had friends with that kind of money.
3: Oh, sure. This guy's got contacts. Big contacts. He can get the dough right away. He'll be out early tomorrow, so I better go get the equipment and check.
2: Now, wait a minute. You leave that gear like it is. Don't stow any of it until I tell you to. I'll help you with it tonight after
3: but
2: dinner.
3: But, all right. You're the boss. Hey, here's that bottle of pills for George. You told me to bring it in.
2: Yeah, I'll take them. And, Barney, don't bother George about the gear, understand?
3: Yeah.
2: You and I will take care of it tonight.
0: Now you had to move fast. You racked your brain for a logical means of killing George at once. And then you became aware of the medicine. The red capsules filled with dark powder that George took for his anemia. He went to the pantry and poured the contents out onto the table. Then you took the can of rat poison from its shelf. Emptied 3 of the capsules and filled them with the deadly powder. You put the can of poison away and dropped the 3 capsules back into the bottle. At that instant, the door behind you opened.
2: George.
3: What's the matter, Matt?
2: You startled me.
1: Hey, what are you up to? You look as guilty as a kid stealing cookies.
2: Me? Well, I guess I feel guilty. You see,
1: Hey, that's my medicine. What's going on here, anyway?
2: Well, that's what I'm trying to tell you. I set the bottle down and knocked it over like a clumsy oaf. I spilled most of them on this dirty table. These are all ruined.
1: Oh, for Pete's sake. Well, luckily, there are 3 left in the bottle, anyway. That's enough for tonight.
2: Yeah. Yeah, sure. And you can get more in Tacloban tomorrow. I'm really sorry, George.
1: Oh, forget it. But I don't figure on going to Tacloban now. Changed my mind. Barney's got a buyer for our gear coming out here tomorrow.
2: Yeah, I know. But that's all the more reason why you should go. We ought to have a line on that guy. Check up on his credit and all before we sell out.
1: Oh, I don't know. Barney swears by the guy.
2: Yeah, but you know how Barney is. And nuts to rely on him completely in a deal like this.
1: Well, maybe you're right.
2: Certainly I'm right. If you leave after dinner tonight, you can get into the mountains before it gets too dark. You know what that road is. I could get killed driving up there in the dark.
0: Yeah. A man could die on the mountain road after dark, Matt. It had happened before. And you were counting on that. You knew how the poison would react. You had watched rats stop short an hour after swallowing it, then twist helplessly in convulsion and pain. If convulsion seized the driver of a speeding automobile on the treacherous mountain road, there was no doubt of what would happen. No one would ever question the method of his death. At dinner that night, you had no appetite, Matt. You watched with impatience as George ate heartily. Then, at last, the meal was over.
1: What's the matter, Matt? Hardly touch your food.
2: I don't know. Just not hungry.
1: Yeah, a change will do us both a lot of good.
2: You can say that again, partner.
1: Well, I guess I'll get my stuff together and shove off.
2: But, George, you forgot to take your pills.
1: Huh? Oh, so I did. Pass me the water, will you?
2: Yeah.
1: Might as well take them all. There's just three left. There. That ought to make my blood red.
2: Yeah? Yeah, that certainly ought to.
1: Well, I better get going.
2: I'll give you a hand with your back.
1: Never mind. Why don't you round up Barney and go on out to the barge? There's a lot to be done.
2: Now, whatever you say, George. I just wanted to be sure you got started.
1: Don't worry. I'll be on my way in 10 minutes.
0: You had nothing to worry about now, Matt. When your partner left, you knew he'd never come back. Because in less than 2 hours, he would be dead. You found Barney waiting at the launch. You got aboard, and as he started the motor, you glanced back through the trees at the house. George was already busy with his luggage. Later, as you drew near the barge, you were sure that by now, George was well on his way. And so, with greedy impatience, you turned at once to the task before you.
2: Now bring a port side, Barney. Leave the diving rig clear.
3: Okay, Matt. Well, what do you want to start on, Matt?
2: Oh, we're not packing. I'm going to make a dive instead.
3: Huh? You what?
2: Going down to the wreck again, Barney, right now. And for the last time.
3: Hey, but Matt, it's so late. The pump's busted, too. Hey, that's a 2-hour dive at least.
2: The hand pump works, doesn't it?
3: Sure, but you...
2: And you're strong enough to run it, aren't you?
3: Well, you know I am, Matt, but...
2: Then let's get going. Come on, give me a hand with this suit.
3: Hey, it's going to be dark before you get back.
2: Barney, down there, it doesn't make any difference. And I can take care of the lines and everything else all by myself. You just keep that pump going. That's all you have to do.
3: Okay. I don't like it, but I guess you know what you're doing.
2: I know exactly what I'm doing, Barney. Exactly. This time I've got a hunch upon that gold. And you can keep bet money on it. Lots of money. Let's go.
0: Because of a little thing, a splash of paint, a treasure in gold had been discovered. Now, in a matter of minutes, you, Matt Cooper, would have that treasure for your own. Girded securely in the weighted diving suit, you sank below the surface of the sea and into the familiar darkening shadows of the depths. Soon, Matt, you would have everything you wanted in life. But heed well my words, you who listen. Fate is not a conspirator in evil. Soon I will record the final entry under the name Matt Cooper in the Diary of Fate.
4: In a moment, the surprising conclusion to the story of Matt Cooper. But now, here is our announcer.
0: Matt Cooper, as you labored against the pressure of water far into the tangled steel hull of a sunken ship, you forgot about the poison you had given your partner. And you thought only of the treasure and Nina. and the constant hiss of air into your helmet assured you that everything was going right. But then, Matt, unknown to you, a little thing happened.
2: I'm in the skipper's cabin now, Barney. How are you doing?
5: Okay. You've been down there an hour. You all right, Matt?
2: Yeah, don't worry about me. Just keep that pump working. Now, Barney, this is it. That's half of it. Yeah, it won't be long now. Barney. Barney, do you hear me? Barney. Barney, what's wrong up there? Barney, where are you?
5: Barney's gone. This is George, Matt.
2: George? No. No, it can't be. George, you...
5: It's okay, Matt. I sent Barney ashore to fix the car. Funny little thing happened. You know how you bent the ignition key? Well, I finished it. It twisted off in the lock, so I couldn't start the motor. I'll run the pump until Barney gets back.
2: George, I'm coming up. I gotta get up right now. George, you don't understand.
5: Matt, don't pull your lines. Remember, you're...
2: George.
5: My stomach. Can't move.
2: George, bring me up. George, is that pump gone so I can get out of here? Can't you hear me? George, the pump.
0: Yes, Matt Cooper. The poison which destroyed your partner's life also destroyed your own. And the treasure for which you sacrificed everything remained locked forever beneath the sea. And now it is time to close the book. In the case of Matt Cooper, as in the cases of all mortals, I, fate, am but the instrument of a plan. And the endless little things that happen are the tools with which I work. Heed well the moral, you who listen, and remember, there is a page for you in the Diary of Fate.
4: Our cast included Herbert Litton, Sammy Hill, Tom Holland, Donald Curtis, Gene Trombley, Ray Erlenborn, and Hal Sawyer. Diary of Fate is a Larry Finley production, transcribed in Hollywood.
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8: Yeah.
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0: Ladies and gentlemen, we now present George Edwards in Dr. Jekyll and Mr. Hyde.
1: Dr. Jekyll, what are you doing here?
2: I was called in to attend to this young lady. A serious case of hysteria, I'm afraid. I must ask you to leave us as soon as possible. Otherwise, I can't answer for the results.
1: What's the matter with her?
2: She had a bad fright earlier in the night from the sound of you knocking on the door downstairs. It seemed to have had a violent effect on her.
1: Well, I'm sure. I'm very sorry, but we had our orders. We've got to search this place. A man by the name of Hyde.
2: Edward Hyde, the murderer?
1: That's him. He was seen in Kensington Gardens this afternoon and was reported to us. We traced him all over the place. First, he took a cab and went to a little hotel in Limehouse. We almost got him there, but he gave us the slip. Then he was seen down by the embankment. And last of all, we traced him here.
2: Here?
1: Yes, not 10 minutes ago, someone saw him creeping along this street and hiding in the doorway. Someone came out and let him in, and he hasn't come out since. We've got the police surrounded here all round the place, and we know.
2: Well, you can see for yourself that he isn't in this room. Do you want to look in the cupboard?
1: Oh, I suppose we should, by rights.
2: Then go ahead, but make it as brief as possible. I'm very alarmed at the condition of my patient here. I want to get her to a hospital as soon as possible.
1: Well, it won't take 2 minutes, sir. Just a matter of formality. Come on, Bert and Ted. You look in that other room. I'll have a search in here.
3: All right, go there, Bert. Helen.
2: Helen, dear. It's all right, Helen. Helen, can you hear me? Oh, please. Please don't cry like that. There's nothing to be afraid of. It's Henry. Don't you know me?
1: Don't look too good, does she?
2: No. I must have help, but I don't like to leave her. Do you think one of your men could get me some sort of a cab? I've got to get her into a hospital.
1: Do you think she'll be all right, sir?
2: Why, what do you mean?
1: She looks to me as though she's, what you might say, sort of lost her reason.
2: Don't say that. Why, what do you know about her? She's had a bad shock and nothing more. She'll be all right if only you'll do as I ask and not stand there gaping.
1: I'm sorry, sir. No offense meant. I'll go down and speak to the sergeant right away.
2: Helen. Oh, Helen, my poor darling. Oh, don't say I've done this frightful thing to you. Must the curse fall on every living creature that I love? Oh, heaven, not this. Not this.

0: Here, I say. What's going on here?
1: Well, who are you anyway? What do you want?
0: Name is Poole. I come here to see someone in this house.
1: Well, you can't get in here. The place is surrounded.
0: What for?
1: None of your business. What do you want to get inside for?
0: I've got to see a lady. I've got an urgent message for her.
1: Well, it'll have to wait. No one gets in or out of this house till we've got the man we're looking for.
0: Something serious?
1: Just a plain case of murder, that's all.
0: Murder? Here?
1: No, not here. But the cove what done it is. Ever heard of Edward Hyde?
0: Edward Hyde? He's here.
1: Surest thing you know. We tracked him to this place, and we know he hasn't got out.
0: But what would he be doing here? Why, this here is the most respectable neighborhood.
1: Just shows you can't believe appearances. Maybe he came to pay a visit to the young lady you're after.
0: Miss Peters? Why, you must be mad.
1: Peters? Is it her you're after?
0: Yes, why?
1: Well, I just come down from her room. There's something pretty funny the matter with her.
0: Why, what do you mean?
1: The doctor says she's had a fright. If you ask me, she's clean off her head.
0: Miss Peters is?
1: Yes. All right, here they come now. Sergeant's letting them come because the doctor told him it's urgent.
0: The doctor? Why, it's Dr. Jekyll.
1: Do you know him?
0: I'm his servant. We've been looking for him everywhere.
1: Well, there he is, as large as life.
0: Dr. Jekyll! Dr. Jekyll!
2: My fool, whatever brings you here?
0: I've been looking for you, sir, everywhere.
2: Well, you found me. Come here, give me a hand with Miss Peters. Take her other arm and help me get her into that cab.
0: My goodness, sir, she do look bad. And to think that I was talking to her only this evening when she came to get that drawer from your place.
3: Shut up, you fool. Don't you see those men are listening?
0: I'm sorry, sir.
2: Do as I say. Take Miss Peters' arm and don't say a word until we're through this court of police. Do you understand?
0: Yes, sir.

0: Helen. Helen, can you hear me?
1: Yes.
0: Open your eyes and look at me.
1: Where am I?
0: You're in my home. I brought you here 5 days ago.
1: 5 days? I don't remember.
0: Well, don't try to. You've been very ill, but you're getting better now. I'm taking care of you.
1: Are you, Henry? What happened to me?
0: Don't try to think. Just lie there and let me hold your hand in mine.
1: But there's something I want to remember. Something terrible. It's there at the back of my mind, but I can't quite find it.
0: You mustn't. If you try to think and upset yourself, I'll have to give you something to put you to sleep again. You wouldn't want me to have to do that, would you?
1: No. What happened at the clinic?
0: They're doing the best they can. Dr. Lanyon will be back from his honeymoon at the end of next week. And that will make things better.
1: But who's looking after all the sick people?
0: Now, you're not to worry about that. That's how you've made yourself sick. You've been working too hard. You've had a very bad breakdown.
1: I have?
0: Yes. And you've got to take great care of yourself. As soon as you're well enough, I'm going to take you away. How would you like to go to the south of France, or perhaps to Italy?
1: Do you mean that?
0: Of course I do. Now, you just lie there and don't talk. And think of where you'd like to go as soon as you get better.
1: Will you stay here beside me?
0: Well, I'll just go into the next room for a few minutes and have a word with your nurse. Then I'll come back.
1: Don't be long, Henry. I feel afraid of something. I don't know what it is, but I don't want to be alone.
0: I'll come back just as soon as ever I can. Now, close your eyes and don't worry, dear.
1: I'll try.
0: Oh, nurse. How long did she sleep this afternoon?
2: About 2 hours, doctor.
0: And when she woke, you noticed signs of returning consciousness. Did she say anything?
2: She asked for something to drink.
0: Nothing else?
2: She seems to be trying to remember something.
0: That's natural. She's been unconscious for 5 days, don't forget. And there's bound to be certain gaps in her memory. Will you try to remember everything she says and report it to me?
2: Yes, of course.
0: She didn't mention anything about someone named Hyde.
2: No, sir, nothing at all.
0: Good. Let me have a look at the temperature chart. Yes, that's much better. Just keep on as you're doing and avoid all excitement. She must be kept perfectly quiet.
2: Oh, I quite understand that, sir.
0: And I think you can reduce the number of doses of... Quickly, she's had another relapse. Look, she's out of bed. Helen!
1: Again.
0: I get an injection ready, nurse. I'll manage her by myself. Helen, be quiet, dear.
1: I can't. I'm not sick anymore. I remember everything. I remember how you came to my room. I can see you standing there, gripping the table. Your face, your hands, and your dreadful cry.
0: Don't. You don't know what you're saying. You must be quiet. You must get back into bed.
1: I'm not sick, I tell you. I can remember. You came to my place at midnight, didn't you? I opened the door. And there you were, crouching in the shadows. And the policeman with the lantern.
0: Be quiet. This is all part of your sickness now. You've glimpsed it all.
1: No, I haven't. I saw it with my own eyes. I saw you measure up the liquid and put it in the little white powder. And all the while they were knocking on the door. And you were terrified. And you turned to me with your face ghastly pale. And the perspiration running down your cheeks. I can see the way your mouth was open and you gasped for breath. And then you drank.
0: Nurse, have you got the hypodermic ready?
1: You can't stop me from speaking. I won't have you drugged. You
0: Helen,
1: can't keep
0: Helen,
1: me here.
0: Helen, be calm, be calm. You must be calm. Don't you know what you're doing? You'll make yourself ill again.
1: Let me go, let me go. I won't stay in this house. I saw you, I saw you. I know what happened. I know what you are.
2: Yes, doctor.
0: Hold her arm while I give it to her. We've got to get her calm
1: again. No, no, let me go. Don't touch me, don't go near me. You're Edward Hyde. I saw you. I saw you with my own eyes, I tell you.
2: Whatever she said.

0: It's the wildest form of delirium. Take no notice.
1: It's not. I saw it. He drank down the medicine and I saw him change. I saw him change right before my very eyes.
0: Hold her now, steady. That's right. Oh, thank heavens for that. I shall soon be quiet.
1: Quiet! I'll never be quiet! I'll never be quiet
0: Helen,
1: again!
0: Helen, don't you understand that this is just a dream?
1: It's not! I swear I saw it happen!
0: Thank heaven. She's growing quieter. Come and help me lift her into bed.
2: The worst cold she's ever had.
0: Yes. It's very serious. If there are many more of them.
2: Do you think her mind might be permanently affected?
0: It may be. There. Poor soul. He's gone to sleep. We'll see how she is when she wakes. If she's no better.
2: Will you be somewhere near?
0: Yes. I've cancelled all engagements. I won't leave her. No one must attend her but myself, as long as she persists in this mad delusion that I am Edward Hyde.

0: I've been gardening in white gloves.
1: Just to prove that dirt can't hide from new Tide. 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

0: Good evening, all. Do you realize that at this very moment the world is teeming with important events? A man in Hong Kong, for instance, is preparing to force his way into a bank at the point of a gun, unaware of the fact that the police are waiting for him, that he will die very shortly with three bullets in his back. A woman in Hollywood, California, is about to take a screen test that will eventually make her the most envied woman in America. A gentleman in Peoria, Illinois, has invented a new kind of mousetrap, but is destined for a heartbreaking disappointment when he discovers that the world will not beat a path to his door for it, as advertised. And at this very moment, a man named Charlie Gifford is stepping into his modest home after a hard day's work to face his destiny.
1: I'm home, Hazel. Said I'm home.
2: I heard you.
1: Well, that's a fine way to greet a guy when he gets back from a 10-hour stint in the office.
2: If you don't like it, you can lump it.
1: Is dinner ready?
2: Sure. Just open up a couple of cans.
1: What?
2: And don't cut your fingers.
1: All right. What are you reading? Those ads again? Buying yourself another $5,000 mink?
2: The ads in the papers are as close as I'll ever get to one on your salary.
1: Well, what's the matter with my salary? 75 bucks a week for a married couple ain't so bad.
2: Not if you don't mind living like a termite.
1: Now listen, Hazel.
2: You promised me sable and diamonds when I married you. So what have I got? Skunk and rhinestones. You told me what kind of a big shot you were going to be. You're big, all right, when it comes to talk, but that's all.
1: Well, I haven't been such a bad husband to you, Hazel.
2: I wouldn't rave.
1: Well, I try to act like a guy with responsibilities, don't I? But you act like a dame who married me for my bank account.
2: Bank account? No self-respecting bank would handle our nickels. Well, I'm tired of it, Charlie. Sick and tired. Now the women get trips to Europe and fancy clothes. All I get are promises.
1: Oh, Hazel, that's not fight. I'm tired.
2: I don't know why you even come home at all. It's always the same old thing all over again.
1: Yeah, and you always start.
2: I don't.
1: You do.
2: I don't.
1: You do.
2: Oh, shut up.
1: All right. What now?
2: I don't know.
1: You want to call it quits?
2: Maybe.
1: Don't you love me anymore, Hazel?
2: Why should I love you? Where does it get me?
1: Oh, you know I'm always thinking about you, honey. I mean, when it comes to the future, I try to save, don't I?
2: How can you save what you haven't got?
1: Look, as far as I'm concerned, you're the only woman in the world who ever meant anything to me. I proved that last year when I took out that $30,000 insurance, didn't I?
2: So what?
1: I can't carry so much insurance without borrowing. But I'm doing it just for you. Just so you'll be okay in case something happens to me.
2: That $30,000 is doing me a lot of good as long as the company keeps.
1: Oh, for the love of Mike. What do you want me to do? Jump out of a window so you can collect the dough?
2: Open it before you jump. The glass is expensive.
1: Why, you little...
2: Go on, hit me. And you'll be sending me alimony checks from the city jail.
1: Okay. Okay, if that's how you want it, let's call it a day.
2: That suits me.
1: I was a sap to think we'd get along in the first place. You haven't got a heart. You got a cash register. Your brain works like a slot machine.
2: Then find someone else. I'm not so hard to look at. I'll get by.
1: If I ever thought I'd find you with another guy, Oh.
2: Charlie? Charlie, what's the matter?
1: Oh, help. Help me to a chair.
2: Charlie. Well, here, Charlie.
1: My chest. Call it, Dr. Hazel. Call it.
2: Charlie!
3: Today's old today.
4: Well, you're feeling better, Mr. Gifford?
1: Yeah, I feel okay now, Doc. What happened to me?
4: Well, it's one of those things. I'm afraid Here, Mrs. Gifford, if you come inside with me, I'll give you a prescription to be filled.
2: All right, Doctor.
4: Mrs. Gifford, he is to remain in bed for the next 4 weeks. Under no circumstances is he to be allowed to leave.
2: Doctor, what's the matter with him?
4: I didn't want to tell him myself. I thought you could manage it better, being his wife. He has a very rare heart condition that is extremely dangerous. It was only a miracle that saved him this time.
2: But he's always been healthy.
4: Perhaps. He seems to be the excitable type, however. What is his home life? like, if I may ask?
2: Why, Dr. Charlie and I are like a couple of turtle doves. You never saw two people who got along the way we do.
4: Has he been worrying about his work?
2: Oh, no.
4: No financial troubles?
2: Financial troubles? Oh, my goodness, we never talk about money. Charlie does all right at his job, and I'm a simple girl with simple tastes. I stand behind him and encourage him as much as I can, of course. Oh, but I'd be satisfied if he only made half of what he does now.
4: Well, in any case, the important thing is to keep him happy and quiet. And don't let him get a chance to upset himself in any way. And give him all the affection he wants, Mrs. Gifford. He needs affection now.
2: Poor Charlie.
4: Remember, the next attack may be his last. He may go on for years, though, if he's careful and he takes it easy. I'll have this prescription filled. He's to have one if he shows any symptoms of another attack.
2: Yes, Doctor.
4: And take good care of him now. I needn't repeat how serious his condition is. Oh, incidentally, no overeating and no alcoholic liquors of any kind. That is important, too.
2: I'll watch him, Doctor. Yes, lots of rest, relaxation, no worries. Oh, I'll make sure he's all right. I'll read to him and everything. And I promise I won't let him out of that bed for 4 weeks.
4: Good girl.
2: Thanks for coming, Doctor.
4: Not at all. Good night.
2: Good night.
3: Hazel! Hazel!
2: I'm coming.
3: Where's the doctor? Did he leave?
2: Just now.
3: Well, what's the matter with me? Why didn't he tell me?
2: There was nothing to tell you, Charlie. Charlie, you're perfectly all right.
3: I am? Really?
2: Sure. Sure, the doctor said you could get out of bed and do whatever you like. Yes, just have a good time, he told me. Forget your troubles. And the sky's the limit. Oh, my goodness. I never danced so hard in all my life.
3: You tired?
2: A little. How do you feel?
3: Well, I never felt better.
2: Really?
3: Sure. Why?
2: Boy, I was just thinking that after all, we're not as young as we used to be.
3: Oh, I am, baby.
2: All right. Then let's make a night of it, Charlie. We'll do the town until morning.
3: Well, that might be kind of expensive.
2: Oh, don't be like that, sweetness. Just this once.
3: Well, okay, just this once. We'll check out of this place right after this dance.
2: Over on the corner, driver. That's it. Oh, Charlie, you sure? So much drinking doesn't make you sick.
3: I never felt better in my whole life.
2: Oh, come on, Charlie. How'd you get there?
3: Home, sweet home.
2: Oh, thanks, Charlie. Here, keep the change, driver.
3: Say, what are you looking at, darling?
2: You sure you're all right?
3: Sure, answer civilly.
2: Oh, well, let's go upstairs.
3: I was drunk last night, drunk the night before. I'm gonna get drunk again.
2: Charlie.
3: What's the matter?
2: The elevator isn't working.
3: Well, who says it isn't?
2: The super told me it was going to be closed tonight for repairs. Come on. We'll have to walk.
3: Six flights?
2: Well, I'll race you up, Charlie. Come on. Come on, catch me, Charlie. Come on.
3: Okay. Dad. Come on, here I come.
2: Charlie. Uh-huh.
5: Look, I'll be a little late today at the office, honey. I just wanted you to know.
2: Oh. Oh, then why don't I meet you downtown?
5: For what?
2: Well, we could have a nice big dinner and then take in the fights and a couple of nightclubs.
5: The fights? I thought you hated the fights.
2: They're exciting, aren't they?
5: And how?
2: Well, that's what I like these days, Charlie.
5: Well, fine. I'll get two tickets.
2: All right. Oh, Charlie, the doorbell's ringing. I'd better hang up.
5: Well, meet me at the office at 7, honey.
2: I'll be there at 7 sharp.
4: Good evening, Mrs. Gifford.
2: Oh. Good evening, Doctor. Come in.
4: You haven't called me about another visit, but I thought I'd make one on my own just to see how my patient was getting on.
2: He's not here, Doctor.
4: Oh, he's not?
2: Well, I know you said he shouldn't leave his bed, but I thought that Florida would be so much better for him, and I got a private ambulance to take him to the station and everything.
4: Oh, he's down there now?
2: Yes, with his grandmother, Doctor. Oh, she's a loving old soul who understands Charlie. And she'll take wonderful care of him, and I'm going to join him later. She'll put him under the care of another doctor down there.
4: Oh, I see. Well, then, I'll let his present physician take over from here on. You told him about Charlie's condition, of course.
2: Oh, of course, yes. And the doctor is a specialist in that sort of thing.
4: Good. Of course, I wouldn't have advised you to move him if you had consulted me. But as long as you've gotten him down there safely, he's all right.
2: I've been so very careful about poor Charlie. I've kept him on his diet, and I haven't let him move a single finger since his attack. You know, he complains that I'm being too sacrificing in the things I do for him. Oh, but I don't listen to him.
4: I'm glad he's in such excellent hands, Mrs. Gifford.
2: Oh, why shouldn't he be, Doctor? After all, I only have one husband. Well, thank you for coming, Doctor.
4: No trouble at all. Good night, Mrs. Gifford.
2: Good night.

0: Man is made of stern and solid stuff, and his body can take a beating for quite a while. From the time he is born until he reaches old age, he must resist the elements and disease in order to keep alive. And in some unfortunate cases, he is also forced to resist the diabolical impulses of a homicidal wife.
1: I'm home. I said I'm home, baby.
2: Who cares?
1: What? What's the matter?
2: No, nothing.
1: Well, dinner ready?
2: No.
1: Well, when will it be ready?
2: You wouldn't want to hang that long.
1: Say, what's got into you, honey?
2: All you ever think about is food. You should have married a cafeteria, not a woman.
1: But all I want is dinner, Hazel. Look, I thought we were through with fights. What's the big idea?
2: Oh, drop dead.
1: Okay, if that's the kind of mood you're in, I won't argue with you.
2: Why, you dumb... Oh. All right. Let's forget about it. I apologize.
1: Now you sound more like my baby. Oh, Joey Wilson called me in the office today. He wants me to do a little bowling with him tonight.
2: At what time?
1: Well, I'm meeting him at 8. That is, if it's all right with you.
2: What time will you be home?
1: Oh, by 10, sure.
2: Oh, well, have fun, Charlie. It's just fine with me. Give me a beer, bartender.
3: I'm sorry, no ladies allowed in the bar without gents.
2: Well, you are a gent, aren't you?
3: I'm walking here.
2: That's all right. You be my escort.
3: Well, as long as you put it that way. Here's your beer.
2: Will you have one with me?
3: Well, don't mind if I do.
2: Here's luck.
3: You betcha.
2: Oh, my goodness.
3: What's the matter?
2: I've got a run in my stocking. Look.
3: Wait, don't spoil the shape of your gams, none.
2: You're cute.
3: Yeah.
2: What's your name?
3: Axel. My real name's Axelrod, but everybody calls me Axel.
2: That's a nice name. Mine's Hazel.
3: Axel. Hazel. They rhyme, you know.
2: Yeah.
3: Say, Hazel, you live around here?
2: Not far away.
3: Alone?
2: Uh-huh.
3: And I'd get relieved early tonight. How's about the day?
2: Well, that all depends.
3: On what?
2: What time you're off?
3: 10 o'clock.
2: 10? Couldn't you make it 9:30?
3: What's a half hour between friends?
2: Well, I'd hate to sit there in my little house all by myself. And if you could get there by 9:30, I'd have some sandwiches ready and some beer.
3: You mean you're inviting me up?
2: Well, that's...
3: Oh, boy, I'd get hold of the other barkeep, baby, and have him get here earlier.
2: I'll give you my address. And see you later.
3: Okay.
2: How much do I owe you for the beer, Axel?
3: Never mind, sugar. This one's on me.
2: Were the sandwiches good, Axel?
3: Oh, say, they hit the spot.
2: What time is it?
3: 10:05.
2: I just can't understand it.
3: You can't understand what?
2: The time flies so fast when I'm with you. Sit over here next to me.
3: Oh, you don't have to ask me twice.
2: You're so strong. I'll bet you've got a terrific punch.
3: Oh, I do my own bouncing at that gin, though.
2: Suppose a man walked in here and interrupted us.
3: Man? What kind of man?
2: Some pest. He's been bothering me for weeks, and I can't get rid of him.
3: A masher?
2: Oh, he's worse than that. His name is Charlie, and I'm terribly afraid of him.
3: You expecting him over tonight?
2: Uh-huh.
3: Just wait till he gets here, and I'll kick his teeth out.
2: You do that.
3: I'll get rid of him, baby, once and for all.
2: That's just what I'm hoping for. Oh. Hello?
4: Hazel?
2: Yes. Where are you?
4: I'm still at the bowling alley. I won't be home till morning, honey.
2: You what?
4: Well, Joey got hit with a ball. We're taking him to the hospital. Well, you see, he's my pal, Hazel, and I want to stay with him till I'm sure he's okay.
2: How can a man get hit with a bowling ball?
4: Well, you see, it was like this. The joint is short of pin boys, so Joey said
2: oh,
4: that he would go...
2: Oh, stay out for the rest of the week for all I care.
5: Who was that? Hazel, I...
2: What?
5: I said... Who...
2: Take those big feet of yours off my couch.
5: Huh?
2: Put your coat on and get out of here. I'm sick of looking at you.
5: But, honey...
2: Don't, honey, me, you overfed skin full of beer. Get out. Get out.

0: a little deeper.
1: I'm home.
2: Oh, just a second, Charlie. I'll be right up.
1: What were you doing in the cellar, honey?
2: Oh, just checking on some odds and ends.
1: Say, you're out of breath.
2: Am I?
1: Yeah. You look like you've been sawing a hunk of wood.
2: That's funny.
1: Hey, listen, honey, I got a swell idea. Instead of eating at home, let's have dinner downtown and take in a show.
2: Well, all right, Charlie. I say, isn't it chilly inside the house?
1: Chilly? Well, I don't notice it.
2: Before we leave, maybe you'd better check the furnace in the cellar?
1: Oh, it'll wait till I come back.
2: Do it now.
1: Well, what's the hurry? We'll be out all evening.
2: Is that all I get out of you when I ask for one measly little favor? Don't you ever think of anything but yourself?
1: Oh, honey, let's not start
2: I'm
1: all over again.
2: You're treating me like an Indian squaw. I've got a right to some consideration, too.
1: Now, cut it out, will you? Cut it out! That's the first time I ever let myself lose my temper since the day I got sick.
2: Well, what do you want me to do about it? Kiss your foot?
1: Hazel, I tried like crazy, but it's no go.
2: What do you mean?
1: Well, for a while there, I thought we were going to get along. I thought it was going to be like the old days. But you just won't leave me alone. You got to pick and pick until you drive me off my nut.
2: Well, what happens now?
1: I think we ought to call it quits.
2: Really?
1: I'm going to get out, Hazel. That's all there is to it.
2: You just try it, Charlie. It'll cost you plenty.
1: Yeah?
2: I'll squeeze you so hard the alamine will come right out of your ears.
1: That's what you think, but I got different
2: For
1: plans.
2: Instance,
1: a man's got a right to live, hasn't he? Nobody could get along with you. And any judge will back me up.
2: No, he won't.
1: Money. That's all you got on your silly mind. You're just a lazy, trembled, and itchy paw.
2: Who do you think you're talking to?
1: I'm talking to my wife. My sweet, agreeable, lousy-tempered wife. And, sister, I'm getting rid of her in court just as fast as I can find a lawyer.
2: I'll make you pay, Charlie. I'll make you pay right through the nose.
1: I wouldn't give you a wooden nickel. I'm through, baby, and that's final. Now, where's my suitcase?
2: How do I know?
1: Yeah, I remember. It's in the cellar. Get out of my way. Come on.
2: The cellar?
1: Now, don't try to stop me, Hazel. I made up my mind.
2: I won't try to stop you, Charlie. You'll find your bag downstairs. Here's the furnace.
1: Yeah, I should have done this long ago.
2: Yes. Yeah, you should have. Go on, Charlie. Go into the cellar and get your suitcase. Go on!
1: Hey!
2: Roll down on your fat head! Roll, Charlie! Roll!
3: That feel better, Mr. Gifford?
1: Thanks, Doc.
3: One of the neighbors called me when she heard the noise. Your arm will be all right in a week or so. It's just a sprain. And those bruises will heal in no time. You were lucky to come out so safely after a fall like that.
1: Yeah. I was lucky. I also crawled over and took a look at those busted stairs before I passed out. Seems to me I got a little account to settle with my love and wife. Come on, Doc. Help me out of the cellar of the living room.
3: Just a minute, Jolly. I suppose there's no point in hiding it from you any longer, although I wish I could in your condition.
1: Hiding what, Doc?
3: I found your wife at the head of the stairs when I came in.
1: You found her?
3: She was lying on the floor. She's dead, Charlie.
1: On the level, Doc?
3: It's just one of those things that you have to face. She must have been a very nervous woman, on edge all the time. Or else she was under a great strain recently.
1: What do you mean?
3: Unfortunately, my first diagnosis seems to indicate that she died of a heart attack.

0: Well, now, let's check over the events of the last half hour. You remember the bank thief in Hong Kong I told you about? Well, he was shot to death when he was caught in the act. The Hollywood movie actress has taken her screen test, and her potential producer is reserving a table for two at the Macombo in order to become better acquainted. The gentleman in Peoria who invented the mousetrap has overcome his disappointment and is now on the verge of inventing something bigger and better in the way of a trap for rats. And at this very moment, a man named Charlie Gifford is making plans to spend a winter of rest and relaxation on the shores of Miami Beach, with the aid of a $10,000 life insurance policy left to him by his lately lamented and loving wife, Hazel.
1: The Clock will be heard next week, same time. It's written by Lawrence Klee and stars Harp McGuire as The Clock. Tonight you heard Wendy Playfair as Hazel and Leon Piers as Charlie, with Edward Howell and Owen Weingott. The Clock, directed by John Saul, is a Grace Gibson Radio production.
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3: The next hour is brought to you by John Paul Mitchell Systems. The

0: Letter from yesterday.
1: I beg pardon, miss, but do you happen to have any material at all dealing with the...
0: If you please.
1: Huh? What's that?
0: Will you please lower your voice?
1: But I...
0: And then you might read the sign over there. Or shall I read it for you? Absolute quiet required in this library.
1: My, but you read beautifully. But I wonder
0: Will
1: if...
0: Will you please lower your voice?
1: Oh, sure. Sure.
0: I'll be more than happy to help you. But you simply can't disturb the others here in the library.
1: I see. Well, I'm terribly sorry. Excuse me, everyone. I didn't mean to disturb you,
0: Will
1: folks.
0: You please be quiet.
1: Well, good heavens, ma'am. I just wanted to apologize.
0: That's quite unnecessary. Now, may I help you?
1: Well, I hope you can. I'm looking for some literature on hydrokinetics. Don't suppose a hick library like this would have anything like that, though.
0: You're a stranger in Jackson City, aren't you?
1: That's right. How did you know?
0: I know most of the people in town. And besides, folks who live here never refer to the town as having a hick library.
1: Oh, now look. No offense intended. But after all, I don't expect too much from a two-before place that probably doesn't have much more to offer than the encyclopedia and a couple of copies of the Rover Boys.
0: You said you wished to see something on hydrokinetics.
1: That's right. Hydrokinetics is a branch of kinetics which relates to liquids. You see, kinetics is the branch of dynamics.
0: Do you wish to read Kendall, Johnson, Abernathy, or Sandine on the subject?
1: What? What's that?
0: I said, which author do you wish to consult? Those four seem to be the authorities, but some engineers like Alexander and Bowen.
1: Well, look here. Are you serious?
0: Serious?
1: About having books by Johnson and Kendall and Sandine and Abernathy on the theory of hydrokinetics.
0: Will you follow me, please?
1: Yes, certainly.
0: But turn on that light, if you wish. It's a little dark in here today.
1: Yes, all right.
0: I think you'll find these quite up to date. I'm sorry that one of the Alexander volumes is out, but it should be back tomorrow.
1: Oh, quite all right. It's Kendall I'm really after. Here we are. This one.
0: That was printed sometime last year, I believe.
1: Yes, it was. Kendall is propounding a new theory on hydraulics. I read it when I was in New York.
0: I'm glad you didn't have to go back into the city to find what you wanted.
1: No, I... Oh, look here. I owe you another apology, don't I?
0: No, please, don't bother.
1: Oh, but it's no bother.
0: You may use any of the tables over there.
1: Yes, but I'd like...
0: You'll find the one by the window quite good.
1: Sensitive. Cute, too. Yeah, darn cute. Yeah, well... Well, let's see. Kendall says, when an ounce of plain lubricating oil is introduced into... wonder what her name is. First one, I mean. Nameplate on the desk says, Miss Marshall. Well, that's interesting. Miss Marshall. Oh, well... Now, as I remember reading about it 3 months ago, Kendall says that if you introduce 1 ounce of common lubricating oil into a cylinder 2 inches in diameter and 4 inches in height... Pretty girl. Wonder why I can't get her off my mind. Wonder where she lives. Oh, confound it. Well... Then, according to Kendall, if an ultraviolet ray is permitted to cross the cylinder at the time pressure is applied to the top, the result will... I wonder what a good-looking girl like her is doing in Jackson City. She's smart, too. I just mentioned hydrokinetics, and she reeled off the four top authorities like she was a student on the subject. I wonder what she's doing tonight. Well, hang it all up. I say, Miss Marshall. Oh, I say, Miss Marshall.
0: Yes, what is it?
1: Would it be possible for me to check this book out?
0: I'm very sorry, but I'm afraid not.
1: Well, it's really quite important. I'm an inventor, and I... I'm just on the verge of a very important discovery. I simply must have this book to use.
0: I'm sorry. Perhaps you should buy a copy.
1: Oh, I've tried that. Everywhere in town. There's none I can get a hold of.
0: You could have one sent out from New York.
1: I can't wait that long. I have to work on this thing while it's running through my head. It's very important. I might lose the whole idea by the time a copy came out of New York.
0: I'm sorry. It's quite against the rules to permit anyone to take out a book without a library card.
1: Well, suppose I take a card. How much?
0: Oh, there's no charge, but you must have a property owner sign your application.
1: Property owner? Application?
0: Yes. Someone who can pay for the book in the event that it's lost and who's willing to personally guarantee your honesty must sign your application. Then your card will be ready within 48 hours.
1: Oh, now look, that's worse yet.
0: I'm sorry.
1: This isn't any way to treat a Jackson City guest, you know.
0: I'd like to help you, really, I would.
1: Would you? Really?
0: Yes, I would, but I can't break the rule.
1: Now, wait a minute. I've got it.
0: Yes?
1: Your place.
0: What?
1: Your place, your home, wherever you live.
0: You mean...
1: I mean you can take the book out yourself. You take it home. Then I'll come by tonight and use it there.
0: That's not very clever, Mr. Whoever you are.
1: Chase. Adam Chase.
0: And not very original either.
1: Well, there aren't any new ideas. At least give me credit for picking one that's not too bad.
0: Are you serious about the book?
1: A word of honor, ma'am. I need that book right now like anything.
0: Seriously?
1: Seriously.
0: Then I just might be able to help you.
1: Would you really?
0: I might.
1: Tell me, can you take dictation?
0: A little.
1: Ah, good. You can help me. That is, if you'd like to.
0: I might.
1: I'll be glad to pay you.
0: Well, we'll see.
1: You'll do it? You'll take the book home and let me study it there?
0: Yes, I'll take it home.
1: Ah, good. Where do you live?
0: You won't have any trouble finding me. Just ask anyone for Cicely Marshall.
1: Did you say Cicely Marshall?
0: Yes. What about it?
1: Well, nothing. I just like it. It happens to be one of my favorite names. What time?
0: Tonight?
1: Uh-huh.
0: Oh, any time after 7:30.
1: Good. How's 7:32?
0: You better go now. We're beginning to disturb the folks who are trying to study.
1: Yeah. All right. See you tonight. Now, just a minute.
0: Yes?
1: I've got to consult Kendall again. Hold on there a second.
0: Do you really think this invention will prove itself?
1: Well, I'm not exactly an expert, but the idea seems sound. Wait a minute now. Let's see. Oh, yes, here.
0: Find it?
1: Uh-huh. Now, will you take this down?
0: Mm-hmm.
1: Kendall, volume 1, page 74. It has been my observation that hydraulic reaction often can be obtained through the use of a common water tumbler immersed in H2O. That's water. Oh, confound it. There I go again, treating you like a child. You probably know more about this entire subject than I do without my explaining chemical symbols.
0: Don't you think we'd better call it a night?
1: No, it's early.
0: It's 1 a.m.
1: No, it couldn't be.
0: Well, it is, though, see?
1: Oh, brother. I'll bet I'm popular around this place from now on.
0: Oh, it's all right. I really enjoyed it. Mister, you were serious there in the library, weren't
1: you? Yes, rather. I don't mind saying my complete future is probably tied up in this thing right now. If it's what I think it's going to be, I'm due to make a fortune out of it.
0: I hope you do.
1: Well, thanks. Why?
0: Oh, I like to know people who are successful. Besides, my father was an inventor.
1: Was he really?
0: Yes. He was a brilliant man. He had an invention. I never did quite understand what it was. It was before he was married. Someone filed for the patents just a few hours before he did. And he lost out.
1: Someone stole his invention?
0: No. No, it was just a coincidence. But my father was never the same after that. Something happened. I don't know what. I remember hearing my family talk about it in whispers when I was just an infant.
1: Is he still alive?
0: No. No, he's been gone 3 years.
1: Oh, I'm sorry.
0: He was a fine man. Grand, but he never got over that, whatever it was that happened to him long before I was born.
1: You mean there was something more than just the loss of the invention patents?
0: Yes. Something that was, I think, even more tragic. I've never even been able to guess what it was.
1: Maybe it's better that you don't know.
0: Yes, maybe so.
1: Well, really, I should go. It's late.
0: Is there much more to do?
1: Well, yes. I have to finish these papers before I can have the model of the invention built.
0: Oh, could I help you more?
1: Would you?
0: I'd love to, really.
1: Tomorrow night?
0: Can you wait that long?
1: Well, no, I can't, but I will.

0: There we are. All finished.
1: Good. Well, now the model's next.
0: How long do you think it'll take to build it?
1: Well, at least 2 weeks. We've been on these papers longer than I thought we'd be. Almost 30 days. I really don't know what I've done without you.
0: Oh, I've enjoyed it.
1: Oh, we can relax now till the model's built. Then I'll have to go to Washington. What time is it?
0: Oh, it's early. 9 o'clock.
1: Oh, good. Time enough to catch the last show. That is, if you'd like to go out with me.
0: Like to? Well, I can't think of anything I'd like better.

0: The train's leaving, Adam.
1: I'll be back with those patents.
0: You will come back?
1: You try to stop me.
0: Oh, goodbye, darling.
1: Cecily?
0: Yes, Adam?
1: Will you marry me when I come back?
0: What?
1: I said, will you marry me?
0: No.
1: When I come back.
0: Oh, yes. Will you ride?
1: Just as soon as I get to Washington. Bye.
0: Goodbye, darling. Bye.

0: to my diary. January the 17th. It has been 5 days since Adam went to Washington. I'll never forget the unromantic but lovable way he asked me to marry him. Standing on the steps of the moving train, shouting the question at me above the noise of the engine. How I loved him at that moment. How I love him now. But why? Why, oh, why hasn't he written? 5 days, and not a word from Adam yet.
1: Word has just been received, ladies and gentlemen, that the crack limited from Washington, nearing Jackson City less than an hour ago, was held up and robbed by unidentified gangsters. The train was flagged down by two men who pretended their car had stalled on the track. The engineer and fireman were shot and killed. All passengers were held at gunpoint, and the mail car was entered and robbed. This train robbery will remind old-timers of the historic and dramatic train robbery on almost the same spot some 50 years ago, or to be exact, 53 years ago, January the 17th. There is no indication as to the identification of today's bandits, but it is believed police have found a vital clue.
0: I want to send this wire to Mr. Adam Chase, Esther Arms Hotel, Washington. Yes. Darling, have not heard from you. Worried. I love you. Cicely.

Hello? Hello? Yes, operator, this is the party calling Washington. Yes, I'm calling Mr. Adam Chase. That's right, at the Esther Arms Hotel. Oh, you have a hotel? Hello? What's that? Checked out. 2 weeks ago. Oh. No, thank you. Just cancel the call.

0: to my diary. April the 17th. It has been 3 months and 5 days since I last saw Adam Chase. He promised to write immediately from Washington 3 months ago. He seems to have dropped out of the world. I can't locate him any place. I've just returned from 10 days in Washington. Searching. I found nothing. Yes? Come in. Adam.
1: I had to come back.
0: Oh, darling. Darling, what's wrong? Tell me what's wrong. You look so ill, so thin.
1: I guess I shouldn't be here. Since you didn't want me.
0: Didn't want you? Oh, my darling, what makes you say anything like that?
1: I wrote you about the invention.
0: I didn't get your letter. I haven't heard a word from you.
1: I told you what happened. That I was ruined.
0: My darling.
1: That if you loved me, you'd come to Washington and we'd make it some way.
0: I didn't get it, Adam. I tell you, I didn't get that letter.
1: I waited. You didn't answer. You didn't come. You didn't want to come.
0: Darling, will you listen to me? I didn't get that letter.
1: What? What, Cecily?
0: I didn't get that letter.
1: You didn't get it?
0: No. No, I waited and waited. I wired you, phoned. Well, I just got back from looking from one end of Washington to another for you.
1: Cecily.
0: Oh, my darling. My darling.
1: I was too late. Just 24 hours too late.
0: Adam.
1: Someone else. Someone from California. Had just filed for the patents to the same invention.
0: Oh, sweetheart.
1: I was just a few hours too late.
0: Oh, but the invention isn't everything.
1: I wrote to you. I told you what happened. I asked you to come to Washington to marry me.
0: I'd have come in a minute.
1: And I thought, now, the thousands of things I thought.
0: Oh, don't think of them anymore.
1: I had to come back. I couldn't live without you. I had to come back to see you. Just once more.
0: I couldn't live without you, Adam.
1: We'll be married. Promise me we'll be married right away.
0: Right away, darling. Yes, right away.

0: June 20th. Adam and I have been married 2 months today. We're very happy. Somehow, there's something more than just our love for one another that makes us so close to each other. I can't explain what it is. We've rented a large house, an old one, but it's adorable, and we're planning to...
1: Cecily! Oh, darling!
0: Yes, dear?
1: Come on up here, to the attic, will you? I've stumbled onto something.
0: All right, Adam.
1: Look what I found, back among the rafters.
0: What in the world is it?
1: Well, it's an old mail sack, full of mail.
0: What?
1: Yeah, look. Look here, these letters. None of them have ever been opened.
0: Why, Adam.
1: Dozens of letters, all sealed, all stamped and dated. Look. Look, Cecily, postmarks. They're all the same. January 17, 1889.
0: But how in the world did they get here in this attic?
1: I don't know. I wanted to run a radio aerial out on the roof, and I had to crawl way back in the rafters. It was hidden back there up near the roof. It's evidently been there for years.
0: But how did it get there?
1: 53 years ago, 1889. Look at these letters, addressed to people all over the country. Everett Holton, Detroit. Jessica Young, New York. Paul Reimer, Chicago. Mr. and Mrs. F.C. Halliday, Grady, Pennsylvania. And look, here's one addressed to President Benjamin Harrison from someone in Maine.
0: Wait a minute, Adam. Oh, look.
1: Huh?
0: This letter. Addressed to Miss Cecily Drew of Youngstown.
1: What?
0: The return address, Mr. Aaron Marshall. My father. He wrote this. I know the handwriting.
1: Cecily Drew was my mother's maiden name.
0: Adam.
1: Yes. Cecily Drew. And she lived in Youngstown.
0: My father? Your mother?
1: Open it. Open it.
0: What?
1: I said open it.
0: Oh, all right. Oh.
1: What is it?
0: It was my father. Listen. My darling Cecily, I have bad news. I have just learned that someone else has filed for the patent rights to my invention. By some queer trick of fate, another inventor had the same idea as I. Only he has been fortunate enough to get his application for patents into the bureau ahead of me. I fear all my work has been in vain, all my sacrifice useless. I have nothing to offer you now, my dear, but my love. If you still love me, hurry here to marry me. I shall surely never exist if you don't. All my undying love, Aaron.
1: He wrote that. Your father. To my mother.
0: Adam. The train robbery.
1: What?
0: I remember hearing about it on the radio. The train your letter to me was on was robbed. The mail was stolen. And the same thing happened 53 years ago. To your mother. And my father.
1: Only she believed. He failed to come back to her, and he died, never knowing she hadn't read his letter.
0: And his letter has been here, hidden all these long years. Your mother.

0: You have heard The Letter from Yesterday, tonight's original tale of dark fantasy by Scott Bishop, originating in the studios of WKY. This is Tom Paxton reminding you to buy United States war bonds and stamps. Dark Fantasy comes to you each Friday night from Oklahoma City. This is the National Broadcasting Company.
1: Once upon a time there was an engineer.
2: Choo-choo Charlie was his name, we hear.
1: He had an engine and he sure had fun. He used good and plenty candy to make it

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1: The Mummers in the Little Theater of the Air. Now, the hermit is ready.
2: Ghost stories. Weird stories. And murders, too. The hermit knows of them all. Turn out your light. Turn them out. Ah. Have you heard the story? The Black Band, eh? Then listen while the hermit tells you the story, just as it was told to him.

0: You ask me to tell you the strangest story I've ever heard. I did not witness what happened to Jan van Dyck, for it was long before my time. But I've heard my grandfather tell of it, as did his father before him. It is a story that's been handed down through the generations of our family, and it is believed. You see, this young Hollander, Jan van Dyck, was a relative of mine. When he was a young fellow, he went to Paris to attend the university. He came to France during the time of the French Revolution, and he suffered intensely because of it. The howling crowds, the bloody executions stabbed at the very soul of one as sensitive as Jan van Dyck. He had one friend in his city in the throes of violence, Father Perrichon, who liked the boy and often invited him to his small rooms. One afternoon, Jan came to him.
1: Sit down, my boy. You look pale and hungry.
2: I am hungry, Father, but I cannot eat. What I see on the streets, it turns me inside out.
1: It is sad for one so young to see only this baser side of man. You need sunlight and only small shadows at this time in your life.
2: Father Perrichon, all of this horror, these scenes of cruelty, they weaken my faith in my fellow man.
1: Why do you not return to your own country, young?
2: As soon as I finish studying, I shall go. That is why I work such long hours, day and night, to finish the work, so that I may get away and try to forget.
1: Time will help you, my boy. The warmth and beauty of your own land will blot out the plaster of a grave. You will marry, and your own life will make you forget the Paris you are witnessing today.
2: I often wonder about the marrying part, I mean. You see, Father, I admire beauty so much.
1: I know.
2: Since I can remember, I've dreamed of only one woman for me. She is so beautiful, this girl I dream about. I don't think I can ever find her in real life.
1: It is the beauty of soul that counts, you.
2: Oh, I know this girl I dream of has a soul of beauty, Father.
1: Come, my boy. Let us eat of the little I have to offer.
0: Outside of the visits with Father Perrichon, Jan was a recluse, spending most of his time in the libraries, always surrounded with people, yet always alone, an escape from the realities of the present. One night he stayed in the library late. While there, a storm arose. But it was closing time, and so Jan was forced to step out into the storm to make his way to his lodgings in the old part of Paris. The lightning gleamed and the thunder rattled loudly through the narrow streets. He crossed the Place de la Grève, the square where the public executions were performed. Just as he was passing the permanent guillotine which had been built there, a bright flash of lightning bathed the square in its cold blue radiance. The dreadful instrument of death loomed before him in all its stark ghastliness.
2: Oh, how terrible.
0: Jan shrank back in horror. His heart sickened within him, and he turned shudderingly away. Just then, there was a lull in the storm. Complete silence seemed to fall over the whole city. Then he heard a sound. He turned back, and there on the bottom step of the guillotine sat a woman, crying bitterly.
2: I beg your pardon. Can I do anything for you? May I not help you?
3: No one can help me now.
2: You've lost someone through the guillotine.
3: Today I lost everyone. They made me come and watch as one by one they died. I wanted to close my eyes, but I could not.
2: I understand. Horror kept your eyes open. But why stay here now? Why not leave this place?
3: I have not the strength. I can still see them marching up the steps. The heavy knife being raised, the whistling thud as it fell, each time taking another of my loved ones from me. The blood of my father, my mother, and my two brothers mingled on that platform today.
2: Have you no place to go?
3: No. I have no friends left. They too have gone.
2: You can't stay here. Come with me.
3: I cannot accept your offer.
2: I want to be your friend. I promise that no harm shall come to you. Here, let me help you up.
3: I am very weak.
2: You're shivering from the

0: storm. You need warm food and dry clothing.
1: Have we far to go?
0: Not far. Across the Pointe Neuf. How strange it is tonight. All of a sudden, the storm has ended. And Paris is as silent as a tomb. Here, we turn this way.
1: You are very kind.
0: You need a friend. And so do I. How careful, these streets are very narrow. Do not touch the walls, they're covered with mold. Soon we'll reach the stairway leading to my apartment. Can you walk a bit farther?
1: Oui, for you are fairly lifting me along.
0: Here, this is my place. I'll carry you up the stairs.
1: Oh, no.
0: Of course. You're very light. And you're very cold. You should not have stayed out in the rain. I'll put you down until I find my key. Oh, yes, here it is. In a moment, we shall have warmth, light, and food. Yeah, stand by the door until I light the lamp. Now, there. That's better. Now, come in, please. Now, sit down over here, and I will light a fire. Over here.
1: What is wrong? Why do you stare?
0: Sit here. I will have a fire going in no time. Then I will fix you coffee.
1: I do not know why you are so kind to me.
0: You are alone and lost. And so am I. Draw up closer to the fire now.
1: Why do you still stare at me so strangely?
0: May I tell you that you are very beautiful. All my life I've dreamed of someone just like you.
1: I feel as if I had known you for a long, long time.
0: You're safe now. You need fear no longer.
1: It may be dangerous for you to harbor me. I am an aristocrat. I'm supposed to be an enemy of the revolution. You may find yourself in prison for giving me shelter.
0: I'm not a Frenchman. They won't put me in prison.
1: But I am an aristocrat.
0: Yes, I know. I could tell. Not only from your beauty, but the black velvet band you wear about your throat. It has a diamond brooch of rare and costly design.
1: It is all I have left.
0: Will you tell me your name?
1: Marie.
0: And I am Jan van Dirk. Marie, I'll not let them find you.
1: If they do, they will put me away where you will never see me again.
0: Listen to me. I am earnest and sincere. All of my life I've been searching for you, Marie. Will you marry me?
1: Oh, no.
0: As the wife of a Netherlander, they can't touch you.
1: You only pity me.
0: I love you. I want you to marry me, Marie.
1: It is true. I do feel that we met a long time ago.
0: And so do I. I've dreamed of you. I've spoken with you. I've looked into your eyes before.
1: But it is all impossible.
0: Say my name, Marie.
1: Jan. Jan.
0: It is not impossible.
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0: through the grounds of the old timbered house. She turns to the white-haired, trembling man and says,
1: "The seats at Ridgway's look exactly the same in Tudor days. I remember coming here once when I was a little girl. I never dreamed it would be mine one day. You're very quiet, Partridge."
2: "I was just thinking, Missy. I hope she does. You'll be very happy here."
1: "Thank you, but your tone of voice suggests I won't be. Why did you say it like that? What do you mean?"
2: "Well, he said that... Oh, but I shouldn't even go on speaking of such things."
1: "Oh, now, that's not fair. Rousing my curiosity and then leaving me up in the air. What were you going to say?"
2: "I've no wish to be tempting the devil, Missy."
1: "You said that as if you were a fool."
2: "I'm no hero. When it comes to horns and clone hooves, I think it is wiser to keep my peace."
1: "Oh, now, Partridge, you're not taking those stories of Ridgway's being haunted seriously, are you?"
2: "Miss, I've lived in these parts all my life. I worked for your aunt's father. I've seen those things that there can be no logical explanation for."
1: "What things?"
2: "Lights in the ground on a winter's night.
1: Oh.
2: Footsteps in the house when there's nobody there."
1: "Oh, what a rubbish. This is the 20th century, the atomic age."
2: "Ah, you and I, Miss Garfield. It's strange, I tell you."
1: "Well, you can't frighten me with your silly stories. Come on, let's go inside."
0: Anne Garfield walks away. The white-haired servant-cum gardener follows her into the house. It is dark in the oak-paneled hall.
1: Oh, is it all cold as this, Sergeant?
2: If I'd known you were coming today, Miss, if I did it, the fire.
1: Well, you can get rid of all these dust sheets now. Does the place look like home?
2: You've been staying here.
1: Oh, of course.
2: You didn't bring any luggage, will you?
1: No, they're sending it up from the station.
2: But what's a young woman like yourself going to do here?
1: Young? I'm not very flattered, Partridge. I'm a writer. It's perfect here. It's private, but just what I've been wanting. But it's such a pity.
2: But your aunt had to die so that you could get it.
1: Yes, it was so sudden. And why she should have left Ridgway for me, I can't imagine.
2: See? This is where I think.
1: Yes?
2: Aye. Lying all crumpled up on the floor.
1: Oh.
2: Her face. Oh, I'll never forget her face.
1: What is wrong with it?
2: Her eyes were open, all glassy-like, and her teeth were bared like a death's head.
1: Oh, you've got quite a way with words, Martin. Such a frightening picture you've just conjured up.
2: She must have lain here all night. It was as if you were looking at yon painting.
1: That one, over the fireplace?
2: Aye.
1: Who is that?
2: Why, that's him, Miss. His lordship.
1: Who is he?
2: He was a baron. The first Baron Jeffreys, Chief Justice of the King's Bench.
1: Oh.
2: Judge Jeffreys of the Bloody Authority.
1: Look at those eyes. Grey and murky. Lips pinched tight. Mouth a cruel slit. Oh, I've never seen such an evil face in all my life.
2: He was the devil incarnate, Missy.
1: What's he fit to do in this house?
2: Well, this is where he stayed, so you decide to hear it which way.
1: Did he die here?
2: No, he was captured right here. He died in the tower. The Tower of London.
1: Are you making this up, Partridge?
2: No, Missy, it's a fact after anybody in the village.
1: Do you say you found my aunt lying here, dead? Her eyes turned up like chicken.
2: Aye. She died of fright.
3: Nonsense! I said nonsense.
1: Oh, who are you?
3: Oh, I'm sorry. Did I give you a fright? I'm Dr. Lestier, Christ, dear. I attended your aunt.
1: Oh, how do you do?
3: How do you do, Miss Garfield? Oh, your aunt spoke of you and described you many times, so I feel I know you quite well. I couldn't help overhearing your conversation just now. The door was open, so I walked in. I hope you don't mind.
1: No, not at all.
3: I called to see if there was anything I could do. Anything at all to make you feel here a comfortable one.
1: Well, that's very kind of you, Dr. Stewart, but I've only just set foot in the place. Haven't really got my bearings yet.
3: Oh, I assume my visit's a wee bit premature.
1: Oh, but it was very thoughtful and very kind of you.
3: No, not at all. If I can be of any service whatsoever.
1: Thank you. I'll certainly bear that in mind.
3: Then I'm surprised at you, Patrice, telling Miss Garfield your silly stories.
4: Folk can think what they like, but I found her and I know.
3: Your mistress died of a heart condition. I was speaking her complaint for years. So let's have no more talk of ghosts.
1: What's that?
5: Anybody home?
1: Who is it?
5: Good morning. May I come in?
1: Oh, good morning.
5: The name's Bell. Anthony Bell. Here's my card.
1: Investigator. The Psychical Research Association.
5: Yes, we're doing this, district. This old house has quite a history.
1: Do I take it that you're interested in knowing ghosts?
5: You take it correct, Miss Garfield.
1: How did you know my name, Mr. Bell?
5: Oh, all over the village they say that Miss Garfield has come to take up residence.
1: I see. Well, I think I'd better tell you right away that I don't believe in ghosts or the supernatural.
5: Oh, they all say that.
3: Mr. Bell, I think it's clear that Miss Garfield is not interested in the services which you have to offer.
5: What? Oh, dear, what a shame. Well, you never know.
1: What do you mean by that?
5: You haven't stayed here overnight, have you?
1: No, not yet.
5: Are you staying here tonight?
1: I am.
5: Well, you can always get me at the Goat and Compass, pub down the village.
1: Thank you, Mr. Bell, but I don't think it'll be necessary.
5: Well, I'll be off then. Just thought I'd pop in, make myself known. Sorry to have trouble you. Bye.
1: Good day to you, Mr. Bell.
3: What an odd young man.
4: Well, he's been around these parts for 9 and 4 months.
3: Yes. Well, I think I'll be off, too. If you do need anything, Miss Garfield, you'll find my telephone number in the directory. It was grand meeting you, and I look forward to seeing you again soon.
1: Thank you, Dr. Stewart. You've been very kind.
5: Goodbye.
1: Goodbye.
4: I don't get about waking up a fire for you, Miss.

0: never heard anything like it in my life. It just sat there, couldn't move. And then, oh, it was horrible. You didn't mind my coming over to you. I didn't want to frighten poor old Parfit, and I couldn't stay in that place another moment.
1: How extraordinary. This is fascinating, isn't it? When can I go back with you?
0: I'm not going back. I haven't told you anything.
1: No.
0: I couldn't believe my eyes. It seemed to be suspended from the landing. Its shadow was on the wall. In the firelight, it was...

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0: staggering dawn. A hangman, maybe? No wonder the girl was highly strung up. But let's see how the special investigator of the Psychical Research Association reacts.
1: Hangman's mistress here. So is his mental too.
2: Oh, yeah, how stupid of me. Landlord, a pick-me-up from Miss Darcy.
3: What'll it be, miss?
4: Well, I think a brandy after what I was feeling.
2: Certainly.
3: Oh, good evening, Doctor. Good evening.
1: What's this I hear? Darcy helped you screaming and run down the road. What is it, Miss Garfield?
2: So would you run, I mean.
4: The house is haunted. I heard screams, press doors. I saw a hangman's noose.
1: Good heavens, you are in a nervous state. Perhaps I'll play and fix the room for you here at the Goose and Compass. What'd you see, landlord?
2: Oh, that should be arranged, Doctor. No, no, no, no. Good heavens, we can't let an opportunity like this slip by. This is what I've come to the village for. Do you mind if I spend the rest of the night at your house?
4: Do you really want to do that? After what I've told you.
2: Oh, yes, I'll be most bad.
4: Oh, well, now you're making me feel foolish. I never did believe in ghosts, you know. Do you, Doctor?
1: Well, as a man of science, I've long since learned to keep an open mind about almost anything and everything.
2: Oh, please, Miss Garfield, I don't want to test myself, but it would be a great bet in my cap.
1: Are you a professional investigator?
2: Oh, yes, I'm employed by the association.
4: Well, I feel better now I've had a brandy. Thank you, landlord. I won't take the room after all. I'll go back to the house, too. If I'm going to live in it for the rest of my life, I must believe that there is a logical explanation for what's happened.
2: Oh, good. Shall we get him, Miss Johnson?
1: I really don't think you should, after all. You know very little about this young man.
2: Well, I can show you my authority. I can assure you I'm a perfectly respectable person. Shall we go in my house?

0: There's a switch. Although you hardly need it on a night like this with those huge windows and the moon.
1: Oh,
0: what is it? Oh, there's nothing supernatural about this. Look, take away your hands from your eyes.
1: Dan, look.
0: This hangman's noose has got plenty of substance. The common or garden rope. And it didn't get there by itself. Pity.
1: What do you mean, pity?
0: Well, my job is to delve into psychic phenomena. There's nothing phenomenal about this other than the fact that somebody has tied one end of a rope to the rafter and the other end with its noose allowed to swing in the firelight.
1: What a dirty trick. I nearly died
2: this
1: sight.
2: What's going on here?
3: Oh, boy, it's you, Mickey. I've been so worried for you. Oh, it's a bit late to be visiting, Mr. Bell, isn't it? What's that rope doing hanging up there?
0: Don't you know?
3: Me? Why should I know about the rope?
1: You told me that my aunt died of fright.
3: Aye, it's true.
0: What's this about Miss Garfield's aunt dying of fright?
3: She did. I found her. I saw her face. The expression. I don't know what it was that she saw, but it must have been evil. And
0: the supernatural is not necessarily evil, Mr. Partridge. But that rope is not supernatural. Somebody wanted to frighten you, Miss Garfield. Can you think of anyone wanting to scare you out of your wits?
3: Things that are supernatural need no reason.
0: I tell you that there's nothing supernatural about that rope.
3: He used the rope. Judge Jeffries did.
1: Oh.
3: After this, there'll be something new. There'll be no stopping it. Don't stay in the house, Miss Garfield. There'll be evil here. Well, I'm going. It's good night to you.
0: You trust him?
1: I've no reason not to. Why do you ask?
0: Because that rep was put there by some human agency.
1: But he's been in the family for years. He's anxious. He's obsessed. Why should he want to hurt me?
3: Now what? Creeping up on me like that.
0: No, it's not creeping, you stupid old man.
3: Your shadow, it looks so ghost-like.
0: Can I help it if I threw a shadow on the past? It's a moonlit night.
3: What on earth is...
0: Late for you to be paying us visit?
4: I don't wish to be rude, Mr. Bell, but what about you?
0: Well, you were present when Miss Garfield gave me permission. But why have you come, Doctor?
4: My grounds are joining me. It occurred to me that Miss Garfield might need a sedative after her nasty experience.
1: Oh, I thought I heard your voice, Doctor. I'm afraid to come out of her. Oh, that's creepy.
3: Oh, sorry, Missy. My nerves is all shot to pieces. I won't bother you again tonight.
0: Look, why don't you go to the Goat and Compass, Miss Garfield, and let me stay here with my equipment. I'll get it from the car.
4: So you think this house is haunted?
0: Well, I don't know. It's regarded as a home for restless spirits.
4: Restless? All the people that Judge Jeffries bumped off.
1: Do you mind if I close the door? It's getting a bit chilly. Can I ask you a drink?
4: Hey, I like that.
1: Oh, God. Let's go and sit by the fire.

0: Look at that painting. What a character he must have been. You know, during the bloody assizes, he confiscated his victim's property and possessions. Well, the confiscation was done in the name of the crown. But historians have reason to believe that he snuffled quite a tidy sum for himself. After the second rebellion in 1688, when he was all set to flee to France, he was caught here. But he didn't have a penny with him.
1: Well, I suppose he had it stashed away somewhere.
0: Well, if he did, it's never been found. And it's reasonable to suppose that, as it was his intention to flee to the continent, he wouldn't go empty-handed.
1: That's your theory, that he would have had the money here. Here with him.
0: Well, it's an interesting thought, is it not?
1: Oh, I suppose it is. But my interest is in the supernatural.
2: Oh.
1: Oh, what's the matter? Have you heard something? I must set up my equipment.
0: The equipment?
1: Oh, we can't carry out psychic research without any equipment. You know, recording machines, soup wires, that sort of thing.
0: Yes. Well, why did you shiver, Miss Garfield?
2: Oh, it was the thought of that rope.
0: Is it still tight to the rafters?
2: Yes, it must be.
0: Yeah, I'm beginning to feel a bit uneasy myself. Were I not a lonely bachelor, I'd suggest to spend the night at my place. You know what happened to your aunt?
2: Partridge says she died of fright.
0: Partridge has a vivid imagination. She had a weak heart, poor lady. I understand the weakness is part of the family. I don't think you should stay here. Forgive me saying this, Miss Garfield, but the color of your face. You have a heart condition, too, have you not?
2: Yes. My mother died of heart failure. Somebody knows this, Doctor. Someone's trying to take advantage. Someone's trying to frighten me to death.
1: Good heavens, it's midnight.
2: Well, that settles it. I can't very well go to the dirty comfort.
0: You can stay at my place for the night.
2: And what do the villagers think? A middle-aged sister, a middle-aged bachelor. Funny thing, that's the first time I've laughed since I arrived.
1: Well, couldn't we both stay here tonight, Doctor? Keep Miss Garfield company? I mean, you know, stay here as guests.
0: No, I'd be quite happy to. It's all right with you, Miss Garfield.
1: Well, I'd better get my equipment out of the car.
0: I'll nip next door and get a toothbrush and things.

0: There's Catterfield! There's Catterfield!
1: Oh. He was there. He was there. The
2: ghost.
1: I saw him.
2: Oh. Now, take it easy. Take it easy.
1: He got down on the landing.
3: What's going on here? Now, over there.
1: Don't open the door.
2: Here, let me help you back to bed. You're going to be all right.
3: Now, you really not going to get on the plane, that you mean?
2: Well, what on earth has another human here waiting in the neighborhood?
3: Oh, are you all right, missy?
2: Yes. Will you close the door? Now, you take this pill. It'll reduce the palpitations and help you to sleep.
4: Oh, yeah. There'll be evil spirits aboard this night.
2: All right, Patrick, relax. Who are you really, Mr. Bell?
5: What do you mean?
2: I thought there was something phony about you, spending all these weeks in the village. There's no such thing as a National Psychic Research Association.
4: So you found that out, did you?
2: No, but I have now. I should have you up for attempted murder. How did you know about Miss Garfield's weak heart?
4: I don't know what you're talking about. I now seems to be getting to make sense, Doctor. Miss Garfield did say as how the house fears for a lifetime, but on her death it goes to her nephew, whom she's never seen.
2: Are you her nephew?
4: Yes, but neither of you will be able to prove anything, will you? Good night.
6: Oh, yes. He fell over his own tripwire.
2: Good heavens.
6: If he's lying, what is he doing?
2: I am afraid to. Look at that skull. No, it was me, the skull that killed him. Hey, of course.
6: What do you say, Doctor?
2: The family weakness. This young man has died of heart failure.
6: Doctor, what's that? Oh, yeah. Some creaking footsteps.

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It was a little heartless of him, wasn't it? Poor woman didn't have a ghost of a chance.

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2: 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I'll put one at Lance onto it. Very nice, young Harold. If you like that sort of thing.
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5: 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I'll have 3 or 4 or maybe more.
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5: 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Have one.
4: Mm.

0: hope you're not hungry, dear Henry, dear Henry. I've just burnt the roast and I've ruined the spuds.
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0: 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Henry, I've got me secret supply.
1: You don't mean...
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5: Ladies and gentlemen, welcome to the Black Mass. Our little establishment is currently being renovated, and I would like this evening to dispense with the usual voice of your host and his creaking door and chain of empathy, and get right down to business. As you know, this series has been bringing you adaptations of stories about the macabre, the bizarre, the supernatural, and the generally discomforting. Strangely, we have neglected thus far one of the supreme masters of this art, Edgar Allan Poe. Tonight, we make amends by bringing you two of his works. Our first selection may be unfamiliar to most of you. Surely it is one of the strangest stories you will ever have heard. Here is Pat Franklin as Signora Psyche Zenobia in Edgar Allan Poe's tale, A Predicament.
6: It was a quiet and still afternoon when I strolled forth in the goodly city of Edina. I had two humble but faithful companions, Diana, my poodle, sweetest of creatures, and Pompey, my negro. Sweet Pompey, how shall I ever forget thee? I had taken Pompey's arm. He was 3 feet in height and about 70 or perhaps 80 years of age. He had bow legs and was corpulent. Nature had endowed him with no neck. I am Signora Psyche Zenobia. I formed the third of the party. On a sudden, there presented itself to view a church, a Gothic cathedral, vast, venerable, with a tall steeple which towered into the sky. What madness now possessed me? Why did I rush upon my fate? I was seized with an uncontrollable desire to ascend the giddy pinnacle. The door of the cathedral stood invitingly open. My destiny prevailed. I entered the ominous archway. I thought the staircase would never have an end. Round? Yes, they went round and up, and round and up, and round and up, until I could not help surmising that the upper end of the spiral ladder had been removed. We climbed until only one step remained. One step. Oh, one little step. Upon one such little step in the great staircase of human life, how vast a sum of human happiness or misery depends. I abandoned the arm of Pompey and surmounted the one remaining step, followed immediately by Diana. Pompey alone remained behind, stretching forth his hand to me. Then, in helping him up, he stumbled and fell forward, his accursed head striking me full in the breast, precipitating me headlong, together with himself, upon the hard, filthy, detestable floor of the belfry. My revenge was sure, sudden, and complete. Seizing him furiously by the wool with both hands, I tore out vast quantities of black, crisp, curly material. Oh, Pompey. Oh, that sigh. It sunk into my heart. Oh, and our quarrel was quickly made up. We looked about the room for an aperture through which we could survey the city. Windows, there were none. The sole light admitted into the gloomy chamber proceeded from a square opening about a foot in diameter and about 7 feet from the floor. I called Pompey to my side. Pompey? Pompey, I wish to look through that aperture. Here, stand here, just beneath it. Good. Now, hold out one of your hands. Good. I step up. Oh, what? Now the other hand, so I can get on your shoulder. Good. Now, I can easily pass my head through the... What a view. Edinburgh, the classic Edina. Oh, just look. The aperture through which I thrust my head was an opening in the dial plate of a gigantic clock. The hands of the clock were immense. The longest could not have been less than 10 feet in length. They were of solid steel, apparently, and their edges appeared to be sharp. But what a view! Lovely! Lovely! Might have been half an hour that I was absorbed in the heavenly scenery beneath me, when suddenly I was startled by something very cool which pressed with a gentle pressure upon the back of my neck. I felt alarmed. What could it be? Not Pompey. He was beneath my feet. Not Diana. She was sitting, according to my explicit directions, in the farthest corner of the room. What could it be? Alas, I but too soon discovered. The huge, glittering, scimitar-like minute hand of the clock had, in the course of its hourly revolution, descended upon my neck. I pulled back at once, but it was too late. I couldn't get my head back through the mouth of that terrible trap, which grew narrower and narrower. I threw up my hands and endeavored with all my strength to force upward the ponderous iron bar. I might as well have tried to lift the cathedral itself. Down, down, down it came. Closer and closer. Pompey! Pompey, help me! The ponderous scythe of time, for I now discovered the literal import of that classical phrase, continued down, down. It had already buried its sharp edge a full inch in my flesh. My sensations were growing indistinct and confused. The ticking of the machinery began to amuse me. My sensations soon bordered on perfect happiness. When the bar had buried itself 2 inches in my neck, I was aroused to a sense of exquisite pain. But a new horror presented itself. My eyes, from the cruel pressure of the machine, were absolutely starting from their sockets. One actually tumbled out of my head, and rolling down the steep side of the steeple, lodged in the rain gutter which ran along the eaves of the building. There it lay, just under my nose, and the airs it gave itself, disgusting and inconvenient. On account of the sympathy which always exists between two eyes of the same head, however far apart, my other eye was forced to act in concert with the scoundrel one below. Oh! What relief when the other eye dropped out. Both rolled out of the gutter together. Down. Down. Down. The bar, now 4 inches and a half deep. Only a little skin left to cut through. Oh, sensations of entire happiness. Relief in a matter of minutes. Oh! Oh! Ah! At 5:25 in the afternoon, precisely. The huge minute hand had proceeded sufficiently far on its terrible revolution to sever the small remainder of my neck. I was not sorry to see the head, which had occasioned me so much embarrassment, at length make a final separation from my body. It first rolled down the side of the steeple, then lodged for a few seconds in the gutter, and then made its way with a plunge into the middle of the street. There was nothing now to prevent my getting down from my elevation, and I did so. Well, hello there, Pompey. Pompey! Pompey! Watch the stairs! Oh! Oh, Pompey, dear Pompey. What it was that Pompey saw so very peculiar in my appearance, I have never yet been able to find out. Then I turned to Diana, the darling of my heart. Alas, what a horrible vision affronted me. Was that a rat sulking in his hole? Are these the picked bones of the little angel, cruelly devoured by the monster? Sweet creature. She, too, has sacrificed herself in my behalf. Ah, dogless, niggerless, headless. What now remains for the unhappy Signora Psyche Zenobia? Alas, nothing. Nothing. I have done.

0: That was Pat Franklin in A Predicament by Edgar Allan Poe. We hope it will send you searching among the lesser-known works of Poe for many comparable little gems. And now our second selection from the author of the evening will be as familiar to everyone as Hamlet's Soliloquy or the Apostles' Creed. And it has been performed by nearly everyone and in every possible medium. We doubt, however, that you've ever heard it quite like the following.
1: True. Nervous. Very, very dreadfully nervous. I had been and am. But why will you say that I am mad? The disease had sharpened my senses, not destroyed, not dulled them. Above all was the sense of hearing acute. I heard all things in the heaven and in the earth. I heard many things in hell. How then am I mad? Hearken. Hearken and observe how healthily, how calmly I can tell you the whole story. It is impossible to say how first the idea entered my brain, but once conceived, it haunted me day and night. Object there was none, passion there was none. I loved the old man. He had never wronged me. He had never given me insult. For his gold, I had no desire. I think it was his eye. Yes, it was this. One of his eyes resembled that of a vulture. Pale blue eye with a film over it. Whenever it fell upon me, my blood ran cold. And so by degrees, very gradually, I made up my mind to take the life of the old man and thus rid myself of the eye forever. Madmen know nothing, but you should have seen me. You should have seen how wisely I proceeded, with what caution, with what foresight, with what dissimulation I went to work. I was never kinder to the old man than during the whole week before I killed him. And about midnight, I turned the latch of his door and opened it, oh, so gently. And then when I had made an opening sufficient for my head, I put in a dark lantern, all closed. Closed so that no light shone out. And then I thrust in my head. Oh, you would have laughed to see how cunningly I thrust it in. I moved it slowly, very, very slowly, so that I might not disturb the old man's sleep. It took me an hour to place my whole head within the opening so far that I could see him as he lay upon his bed. Would a madman have been so wise as this? And then when my head was well in the room, I undid the lantern. So cautiously, cautiously, for the hinges creaked, I undid it just so much that a single thin ray fell upon the vulture eye. And this I did for 7 long nights, every night just at midnight. But I found the eye always closed, and so it was impossible to do the work. For it was not the old man who vexed me, but his evil eye. And every morning when the day broke, I went boldly into the chamber and spoke courageously to him, calling him by name in a hearty tone and inquiring how he had passed the night. So you see, he would have had to be a very profound old man indeed to suspect that every night, just at 12, I looked in upon him while he slept. Upon the 8th night, I was more than usually cautious in opening the door. A watch's minute hand moves more quickly than did mine. Never before that night had I felt the extent of my own powers. I could scarcely contain my feelings of triumph to think that there I was, opening the door, little by little, and he not even to dream of my secret deeds or thoughts. I fairly chuckled at the idea. And perhaps he heard me, for he moved on the bed suddenly as if startled. Now you may think that I drew back, but no. His room was as black as pitch with the thick darkness. For the shutters were close fastened for fear of robbers. And so I knew that he could not see the opening of the door. And I kept pushing it on, steadily, steadily. I had my head in, and was about to open the lantern when my thumb slipped upon the tin fastening and the old man sprang up in the bed crying out, "Who's there?" I kept quite still and said nothing. The whole hour I did not move a muscle. And in the meantime, I did not hear him lie down. He was still sitting up in the bed listening, just as I have done night after night, hearkening to the death watches in the wall. Presently, I heard a slight groan. And I knew it was the groan of mortal terror. It was not a groan of pain or of grief. Oh, no, it was the slow, stifled sound that arises from the bottom of the soul when overcharged with awe. I knew the sound well. Many a night, just at midnight, when all the world slept, it has welled up in my own bosom, deepening with its dreadful echo the terrors that distracted me. I say I knew it well. I knew what the old man felt and pitied him, though I chuckled at heart. I knew he had been lying awake ever since the first slight noise when he had turned in the bed. His fears had been ever since growing upon him. He had been trying to fancy them causeless, but he could not. It is nothing but the wind in the chimney. It is only a mouse crossing the floor. It is merely a cricket which has made a single chirp. Yes, he has been trying to comfort himself with these suppositions, but he had found all in vain, because death in approaching him had stalked with his black shadow before him and enveloped the victim. And it was the mournful influence of the unperceived shadow that caused him to feel, though he neither saw nor heard, to feel the presence of my head within the room. When I had waited a long time, very patiently, without hearing him lie down, I resolved to open a very, very little crevice in the lantern. Though I opened it, you cannot imagine how stealthily, until at length a single dim ray, like the thread of the spider, shot out from the crevice and full upon the vulture eye. It was open, wide, wide open, and I grew furious as I gazed upon it. I saw it with perfect distinctness, all a dull blue, with a hideous veil over it that chilled the very marrow of my bones. I could see nothing else of the old man's face or person, for I had directed the ray as if by instinct precisely upon the damned spot. And now have I not told you that what you mistake for madness is but over-acuteness of the senses? Now I say there came to my ears a low, dull, quick sound, such as a watch makes when enveloped in cotton. I knew that sound well, too. It was the beating of the old man's heart. It increased my fury as the beating of a drum stimulates the soldier into courage. But even yet, I refrained and kept still. I held the lantern motionless. I tried to see how steadily I could maintain the ray upon the eye. Meanwhile, the hellish tattoo of the heart increased. It grew quicker and quicker and louder every instant. The old man's terror must have been extreme. It grew louder. I say louder every moment. Do you mark me well? I have told you that I am a nervous man. So I am. Now, at the dead hour of the night, amid the dreadful silence of that old house, so strange a noise as this excited me into uncontrollable terror.

longer I refrained and stood still. But the beating grew louder, louder. I thought the heart must burst. Now a new anxiety seized me. The sound would be heard by a neighbor. The old man's hour had come. With a loud yell, I threw open the lantern and leaped into the room. He shrieked once. Once only. In an instant, I dragged him to the floor and pulled a heavy bed over him. I then smiled gaily to find the deed so far done. But for many minutes, the heart beat on with a muffled sound. This, however, did not vex me. It would not be heard through the walls. At length, it ceased. The old man was dead. I removed the bed and examined the corpse. Yes, he was stone dead. I placed my hand upon the heart and held it there many minutes. There was no pulsation. He was stone dead. His eye would trouble me no more. If still you think me mad, you will think so no longer when I describe the wise precautions I took for the concealment of the body. First of all, I dismembered the corpse. I cut off the head and the arms and the legs. I then took up three planks from the flooring of the chamber and deposited all between the scantlings. I then replaced the boards so cleverly, so cunningly, that no human eye, not even his, could have detected anything wrong. There was nothing to wash out, no stain of any kind, no blood spot whatever. I had been too wary for that. A tub had caught all. When I had made an end of these labors, it was 4 o'clock. Still dark as midnight. As the bell sounded the hour, there came a knocking at the street door. I went down to open it with a light heart, for what had I now to fear? There entered 3 men, who introduced themselves with perfect suavity as officers of the police. A shriek had been heard by a neighbor during the night. Suspicion of foul play had been aroused. Information had been lodged at the police office, and they, the officers, had been deputed to search the premises. I smiled, for what had I to fear? I bade the gentlemen welcome. The shriek, I said, was my own in a dream. The old man, I mentioned, was absent in the country. I took my visitors all over the house. I bade them search. Search well, search well. I led them at length to his chamber. I showed them his treasure, secure, undisturbed. In the enthusiasm of my confidence, I brought chairs into the room and desired them here to rest from their fatigues. While I myself, in the wild audacity of my perfect triumph, placed my own seat upon the very spot beneath which reposed the corpse of the victim. The officers were satisfied. My manner had convinced them. I was singularly at ease. They sat, and while I answered cheerily, they chatted familiar things. But ere long, I felt myself getting pale and wished them gone. My head ached, and I fancied a ringing in my ears. But still they sat, and still chatted. The ringing became more distinct. It continued and became more distinct. I talked more freely to get rid of the feeling, but it continued and gained definitiveness. Until at length I found that the noise was not within my ears. Doubt I now grew very pale, but I talked more fluently, and with a heightened voice. Yet the sound increased. And what could I do? It was a low, dull, quick sound, much such a sound as a watch makes when enveloped in cotton. I gasped for breath. And yet the officers heard it not. I talked more quickly, more vehemently, but the noise steadily increased. I arose and argued about trifles in a high key, with violent gesticulations, but the noise steadily increased. Why would they not be gone? Paced the floor to and fro with heavy strides, as if excited to fury by the observation of the men, but the noise steadily increased. Oh, God, what could I do? I foamed, I raved, I swore. I swung the chair upon which I had been sitting and grated it upon the boards, but the noise rose over all and gradually increased. It grew louder, louder, louder. Still the men chatted pleasantly and smiled. Was it possible they heard not? Almighty God, no, no. They heard, they suspected, they knew. They were making a mockery of my heart.

And this I think. But anything was better than this agony. Anything was more tolerable than this derision. I could bear those hypocritical smiles no longer. I felt that I must scream or die. And now again, hark. Louder, louder, louder, louder. Ah, villains. Villains, dissemble no more. I admit the deed. Here, here, tear up the plants. Here, here, here. I'll...

0: That was, of course, The Telltale Heart by Edgar Allan Poe. This evening we brought you two tales by Poe. The first was A Predicament, with Pat Franklin as Signora Zenobia. Technical production was by John Whiting. The technical production for The Telltale Heart was by Fred Seiden, and performed for you by your host of the Black Mass, Eric Bowersfeld. 2 weeks from tonight, we shall be back again, all dressed up in a new format, presently being tailored by Peter Winkler. Join us at that time. Good night.
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5: 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It's called Cupboard Love. 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Keeps it moist and squeezy. That's right. It's a new kind of cat food. Moist. It's good for you. Like it?
6: New Cupboard Love. What the well-cared-for cat has for dinner.

0: Good evening, friends of the inner sanctum. This is your host, welcoming you in through the squeaking door. Come in, see my latest collection of corpses. I've dug up some very interesting pieces, but of course I had to pay a stiff price. This petrified man, for instance, he's over 100 years old. They found him in a forest. That's right, aged in the woods.
1: My goodness, do you expect folks to believe nonsense like that?
0: Oh, but it's true, Mary. Look over here at this artist model. The last time she posed for a sketch, she was drawn and quartered. The artist wanted to paint her with her head in her hands, but he didn't have the nerve to axe her. So he sawed her in half.
1: What an imagination you have.
0: You don't believe me. All right. I'm not going to show you my corpse collection anymore. This is the last time.
1: Well, I don't believe that either. But talking of last times, folks, this is the last time on Inner Sanctum that the Lipton people are offering to send the ladies that special sterling silver medallion. Yes, ladies, this is your last chance to own a really lovely piece of jewelry without spending a lot of money for it. Now, let me describe the medallion to you. It's made of solid sterling silver. It's about an inch in diameter. Yes, and it's decorated with the Chinese symbol for good luck. You can wear the medallion as a necklace or a choker. You see, it's hung on a narrow black rayon satin ribbon. Or, if you wish, you can simply add it to your charm bracelet. And here's how you get this handsome medallion. Listen, just send 25 cents and the box top from a package of Lipton's, the tea with the brisk flavor, to Lipton Tea, Box 92. That's Box 92, New York City.
0: All right, friend. Better write that address down on a dry piece of paper. Why do I say dry? Because everything will be wet by the time we're through here. Wet with gore. Tonight's story is called Dead Man's Debt. It's an original radio play by Robert Newman. And our star tonight is Joseph Julian, who plays the role of Danny. The corner cell in the courthouse jail. Stone walls, stone floor, and a hard cot. Lying on the cot, huddled under the blanket, is Danny Gorman. His eyes are closed and his breathing is regular. But even he is not sure whether he's asleep or awake. For he's listening to a voice. A voice he's heard quite often during the past few weeks. And a voice he shouldn't be able to hear. A voice of a dead man.
2: Are you sleeping, Danny? Don't. It's a waste of time. A real waste. You'll be sleeping for a long, long time, very soon, when you're dead like I am.
3: No, Danny.
2: Did you think you were going to get away with it? You won't. You'll pay. Soon.
3: No, I said no. Shut up or you're all.
4: What's the trouble in here? What are you making all that racket for? Better pull yourself together and get moving. Waiting for you downstairs, courts and session.
3: Hey, don't rush me. I'm coming.
4: I'm not rushing you. Sure glad to be rid of you. Glad you won't be coming back here again.
3: What? What do you mean?
4: They'll wind up your case this morning. Hand down a verdict before lunch. 2-1, they do it without leaving the jury box. And 10-1, it's guilty.
5: Gentlemen of the jury, have you reached a verdict?
6: We have.
5: Prisoner will rise and face the jury.
7: Go on, Danny. Stand up.
5: What is your verdict?
6: Not guilty.
3: Not guilty.
6: You mean? What a riot. I should have taken him up on it. 10-1 he wanted to give me the jury, but he sent me up. But I knew it. I knew you were.
5: Order, Mr. Russell. You quiet your client?
8: I apologize, Your Honor, but as you can imagine, he's been under considerable strain.
7: Take it easy, Danny.
9: Danny! Oh, Danny!
6: Well, Gail, how you, baby?
9: I knew it too, Danny. I knew they'd let you go. They had to.
6: Hope you don't mind coming here to celebrate. It's not very fancy, but, this is where they picked me up, put the cuffs on me. I'm kind of sentimental about it.
8: That's perfectly all right.
6: Here's to you, Russell. You did a swell job getting me off.
8: Well, thank you. I had probably done better if I didn't have a conscience.
6: How come?
8: I was assigned to your case. I had to defend you. I did the best job I could. but it was a little hard to put my heart in it when I knew you were guilty. Not of the murder you were charged with, but another one.
6: What?
1: Is that supposed to be funny, Mr. Russell?
8: It's not, Gail. Danny was charged with the murder of Carson, a well-known jeweler, whose body was found a few miles from his country house. Danny was seen in the vicinity in the company of Stack Allen, a man with a long criminal record. Now, if you remember, there were just three things that saved Danny. One, the fact that Carson was thought to have a valuable diamond on him. Danny didn't have the diamond, and it hasn't been found yet. Two, Carson was shot with a .45. Danny's gun was a .38. And three, Stack Allen has disappeared. Now, on the basis of these three facts, I was able to convince the jury that it was Stack who killed Carson and took the diamond. And, as a matter of fact, that's what I think did happen.
6: Well?
8: The DA made one mistake. He charged you with a wrong murder. I don't believe you killed Carson. But I do think you killed Stack Allen.
1: That's ridiculous. Danny, tell him it's not true. Tell him.
6: Shut up. What are you going to do about it?
8: Nothing. I'm not a policeman. I'm an attorney.
6: You're lying.
8: No. No. You see, basically, I have great respect for the law. I believe that even though it sometimes makes mistakes, it generally corrects them. I think it'll catch up with you. In the meantime, well, it's a matter of my services. Since I saved your life, I figure you owe me a good deal.
6: Don't worry about that. I'll pay you.
8: Yes? How?
6: Never mind that. I said I'd pay you.
8: You don't have the money now. I know that. If you wanted me to, I could probably help you.
6: I don't want any help from you or anyone else. I said I'd pay you, and I will. Come on, Gail. Let's get out of here.
2: Are you sleeping again, Danny? That's a mistake. A waste of time. You'll be sleeping for a long, long time when you're dead like I am.
3: You'll stack and all, leave me alone.
2: I can't, Danny. Not until you pay for what you did to me. And you will pay for that. And soon.
6: Who's that? Who's there?
1: It's me, Danny. Gail.
6: Oh. Okay, just a second.
1: Hello, Danny.
6: Hi.
1: Starting to get a little worried about you. Are you all right?
6: Sure, I'm all right. What is there to worry about?
1: Well, it's been a week since I saw you. I've been hearing things. That you were hanging around with the old gang again. With Frankie.
6: So what?
1: You mean it's true? Danny, you shouldn't. You know what almost happened would what would have happened if it hadn't been for Mr. Russell.
6: Russell?
1: You wouldn't be here now if it wasn't for him. Danny, you said you were going straight, and instead, he wanted to help you, remember?
8: How are you, Danny?
6: Russell, what are you doing here? Look, if you're worried about your dough, I told you I'd pay you.
8: I never said anything about money, Danny. And I'm not worried about being paid. I'm a firm believer in balancing accounts. We pay for everything we do.
6: What are you driving at?
8: You killed Stack Allen for the diamond you took from Carson. But you never got the diamond. Suppose I help you find it.
6: What? How do you know where it is?
8: I don't know. I'm only guessing. But if you show me where you buried Stack's body, I think maybe we can find it together.
6: You're just trying to trap me. Tag me with Stack's murder.
8: I told you I was an attorney, not a policeman.
6: Okay. Okay, I'll take a chance on it. Get your car, I'll show you. Go easy now. Turn off there to the left.
8: Into the woods?
6: Yeah. Just a little further. All right, go slow. Okay, now stop.
8: I think you'd better stay here, Gail. It's not going to be very pleasant.
1: No, it's all right. I'll come.
8: Just as you like. Now, tell me again just how it happened, Danny.
6: Well, we drove down here after we knocked Carson off to decide just what we're going to do. I had a feeling Stack was going to plug me so he wouldn't have to split with me. And I decided to beat him to it. He went over there. He sat down on that log. And he was playing with his ear the way he used to, pulling on it. I let him have it. I searched him, but I couldn't find the diamond.
7: What did you do with the body?
6: I dug a deep hole right there. I dumped him in it, and I piled wood on it, and then built a fire. And after it burned down, I covered it up.
7: Okay. Let's get the shovels out of the car and start digging.
6: Hey, my shovel hit something. I think it's him.
7: Gail, will you go back to the car?
1: No, no, I'm going to stay. I just won't look.
6: There. There he is. At least his bones.
7: Put your shovel under his skull and lift it carefully.
6: Hey, the diamond. The diamond lying right underneath him. How did you know?
7: I didn't. I told you I was guessing. You saw him take it from Carson, knew he had it with him, but you couldn't find it when you searched him. You mentioned that when he was thinking, he had a way of playing with his ear.
6: His ear, of course. That was it. He hit it in his ear. Maybe he figured I was going to stick him up or something. Maybe. Anyway, I got it now. We're rich, you hear, Gail? We're rich.
1: Yes, I hear.
6: What are you looking at me for that way?
1: Danny, I loved you for a long time. Even when I knew there were things wrong with you. I stuck with you through the trial because I thought you were innocent. That you hadn't killed Carson. Now I hate you.
6: I stood trial. I got off, didn't I? I paid for the diamond. And now it's mine.
2: Yes, Danny. It's yours. But you haven't paid for it. You're only going to start paying for it.
0: There's our friend, Mr. Bones, again. You know, I don't mind his talking from the grave, but I wish he'd stop heckling Danny and not sound so much like a bill collector. After all, he didn't do so badly. He not only got buried, he got cremated, too.
1: Yes, he paid the penalty for his crime.
0: Yeah, but what right has he got to be so moral after he's dead? And so vain, too, wearing a diamond in his ear. Next thing you know, we'll see a skeleton walking around wearing a Lipton sterling silver medallion.
1: That will never happen, I assure you.
0: Is that so? Well, let me tell you about a skeleton who could fly.
1: Now, stop. That's enough. You let me tell you about a real flyer, an American pilot, whose life was saved by the original of that sterling silver medallion that the Lipton people are offering to the ladies. Now, listen, folks, because this is a true story. It seems that a year or so ago, an American flyer had to bail out over enemy territory. Fortunately, he was rescued by Chinese guerrillas, and they gave him a medallion with Chinese letters on it. They said that this medallion would bring him safely through the line. Well, he did get through, and only then did he learn that the letters meant good luck in Chinese. Now, there's a story to tell your friends when they're admiring your sterling silver medallion on its narrow black rayon satin ribbon. And to get this Chinese good luck charm, just like the one the flyer carried, all you have to do is send 25 cents and the box top from a package of Lipton's, the tea with the brisk flavor, to Lipton Tea, Box 92. That's Box 92, New York City.
0: And now, friends, back to the story of Danny Gorman, who was tried for the wrong murder and who's found, so far at least, that crime does pay, and very nicely, too. It's about an hour later now, and a car with three very silent people in it has just reached the outskirts of the town.
6: What's the matter with you two, anyway? What are you sitting there like a pair of mummies for? Why don't you say something?
1: I said everything I had to there in the woods, Danny.
7: I've got nothing to say.
6: No, nothing at all. I'm trying for a lily act now, Russell. Don't forget, you're in this as deep as... Hey, wait a minute. Stop right here. Yeah, that's right. In front of that hock shop.
7: Where are you going?
6: Inside to see a friend. Might just as well get the dough to pay you off right now. And I won't have to listen any more to your double talk. Hello, Finney.
10: Well, Danny. Haven't seen you in a long time. And I didn't think I'd ever be seeing you again.
6: How come?
10: Yeah, I thought that anybody who'd just beaten a murder rap would have sense enough to keep in the clear. Not get mixed up with anything hot. Or is this a social visit?
6: Not exactly. Take a look at this.
10: It's a very nice diamond.
6: Very nice.
10: Indeed.
6: What's it worth?
10: Well, you really want to know what it's worth? You want to know what I'll give you for it?
6: What's the difference?
10: A great deal. It's worth, let me take another look at it. Yes, sir, it's worth $10,000, maybe $12,000. I'll give you $2,000 for it.
6: What? Why, you old... What's the idea?
10: It's very simple, Danny. You were tried for Carson's murder and you got off because you had a good lawyer and because there wasn't enough evidence. But if you were tried again, right now, you wouldn't do so well. Because this is the very best kind of evidence right here. You see, I happen to know that this is Carson's diamond.
6: Yeah?
10: Yes, Danny. That means that you wouldn't dare take it to anybody else. It wouldn't be wise for you even to take it out of this shop. And that's why it's very generous of me to offer you $1,500 for it.
6: $1,500? But you just said... Okay, Finney. Take the diamond, give me the dough.
10: That's very sensible of you, Danny. Come back tomorrow about the same time.
6: What am I doing? Oh, I'm taking a powder out of town. I want the dough right now.
10: All right, Danny.
6: Wait out there
10: and I'll get it for you. Seven. 21. 4. And there we are.
11: Let's
6: see. Sorry, it had to be a knife, Finney.
11: Danny, you...
6: Couldn't take a chance with a gun, not with my friends outside. Shouldn't have driven such a hard bargain. Because now I'm not only going to take the diamond back, I'm going to take every cent you got in the safe. After all, it won't do you any good anymore.
11: All right?
6: Yeah, let's get going.
11: You seem quite pleased with yourself.
6: Why shouldn't I be? Get rid of the diamond and I finally got my hands on some real dough. I can pay you off now. What do I owe you?
11: I told you, Danny. A great deal. Your life.
6: Okay, don't build it up. What do you want in cash?
11: I never said anything about money, Danny. There is something I want. When the right time comes, I think I'll get it.
6: Yeah? Who is it?
12: Me, Danny. Frankie.
6: Oh, just a second. Hiya, Frankie.
12: Fine. A little worried about how you were.
6: And me? How come?
12: A little job last night. Said you wanted to get in on it, and you never showed up. So maybe you were sick or something.
6: Oh, that, No. It was just that, well, I changed my mind.
12: Yeah?
6: Yeah, I kind of thought it over. I decided, I better stay in the clear. Go straight from now on.
12: That's smart, Danny. Real smart.
6: Yeah, I think so. How'd it go?
12: Smooth as silk. We ended up with stuff like, well, 3 or 4 G's anyway.
6: Yeah, swell.
12: Yeah. So only after it was all over that we ran into something kind of funny.
6: What was that?
12: Well, the stuff was kind of hot, and we thought we ought to unload right away, so we went down to Finney's. You know, the fence.
6: Yeah.
12: We got there, it didn't seem like there was anyone around. I took a gander in the back room, and you won't believe this, but the safe was open, cleaned out, and it was Finney, dead. What?
6: Well, have any idea who did it?
12: I don't know. The knife. Whoever got him left in such a hurry, they forgot to take the knife with them. I got it right here.
6: Let's see it.
12: No, don't touch it, Danny. You might get your fingerprints on it, and that'd be bad.
6: I said don't touch it. I'll try any monkey tricks, or I'll flash you for keeps.
12: You were going straight, eh? You mealy-mouthed double-crosser. Where's the diamond?
6: What are you talking about?
12: Don't give me that. Think I know your knife when I see it? There's only one reason you'd go to see Finney. Cash in on that diamond you and Stack took from Carson. Well, I want it.
13: Okay. Okay, Frankie, you can have it. I've been having nothing but tough luck ever since I first laid eyes on it. It's over there in my bureau, hidden under my socks. I'll get it for you.
12: You're starting to show some sense.
13: Yeah, I think so. More sense than to let you leave here knowing what you know. Now, get my friend the lawyer down here. Everything will be hunky-dory. You sure got down here fast, Russell. Hey, what's the idea?
11: Bringing Gail with me? I thought she might be interested in anything you might have to say to me. You said something about another case?
13: Yeah. Look over there, in the corner.
11: Oh.
9: Frankie Rain. And he's dead.
11: You killed him?
13: Yeah. It was self-defense. See, he came down here to get me to go out on the job with him. I told him I wouldn't, that I was going straight. And he pulled a gun. There it is in his hand. See? I got my own rod from the bureau and, well, that was that. Sound okay?
11: Fine.
13: You know, it ain't gonna be easy, I know. Me coming up for a second murder rap. But you can get me off. I got plenty of dough this time. I can really pay. The thing is, what do we do first?
11: We don't do anything, Danny. There are a lot of things you can do. My suggestion is that you call the police. Give yourself up.
13: What? You mean you're not going to take this case?
11: No, Danny.
13: Why not? You fought it for me the last time.
11: Yes, Danny, and I told you why. I was assigned the case, couldn't turn it down. Besides, you were being tried for the wrong murder. But this time, it won't be the wrong murder. It'll be the right one. This is the one I said was finally going to catch up with you.
13: I see. Is your car downstairs by any chance?
11: Yes, why?
13: I'm starting to feel a little restless. Let's go places. Go ahead, march.
9: Danny, what are you going to do?
13: Are you kidding? You know about Stack and about Freddy. Somehow I don't think I'd sleep so good knowing that you knew. Besides that, there's one more you don't know about, Finney. I got him yesterday while you were waiting in the car. After your first three, they started to come easy, even Dames. We're going to take a little ride together. But I got a feeling... we're not all of us coming back. Keep driving till I tell you to stop.
11: Right.
13: You're taking this awful quiet, the two of you. Maybe you don't think I'm going to go through with it.
11: Oh, I think you intend to, all right. Whether you will or not is another story. So is the reason I'm taking it this way. Maybe this is as good a time as any to tell you a few things. Why I took your case in the first place.
13: Well?
11: It was because of Carson. He was my father's best friend. Kind of a second father. It was he who put me through law school. When he was murdered, I made up my mind to get to the bottom of it, find out who killed him. I didn't think it was you, and it wasn't. You were involved. And I knew that if I helped you get what the murder was committed for, the diamond, eventually you'd pay for the murder you committed. Well, now, you've got not one, but three murders to pay for.
13: What are you stopping for?
11: Railroad crossing. There's a train coming. Can't you hear the bell?
13: Told you to keep going till I said for you to stop.
11: Okay. Hey, what's the idea? You stalled the car.
13: Yeah. Make sure it's safe, Doyle. I'll just take these keys.
9: Danny, we're right on the track.
13: Yeah, this is it. You fell in love, see? You ran away together, smacked into the train. Now, don't try the doors. They're locked. I'll just wait over here and make sure everything goes the way it should.
11: Well, Gail?
1: Somehow I'm not frightened. And I don't care.
13: Hey, my foot! My foot! It's caught in the train!
11: Not coming down your track. It's coming down this way. Hey, Russell. Get help me. Help.
9: Danny.
11: Yes. He's on the wrong track. Danny, been on the wrong track for a long time.
1: John, what was it you said before? About why you took the case. Was it true?
11: Yes.
1: You always talked about payment, about something you wanted.
11: I wanted justice. And I also wanted something else. Someone Danny had at first and then lost. Someone he didn't deserve.
1: John.
11: Yes, Jess. That's right. You.
0: Say, what is this anyway? Inner sanctum or love's old sweet song? You'd better get yourself another tune, Professor. Or I'd better get myself another program to haunt. That's right. One more sappy ending like that, and they can get themselves another host.
1: Why, what was the matter with that ending? I thought it was the nicest one we've had this year. I thought it was sweet the way those two people discovered they loved each other.
0: Listen, Mary, there's only one kind of sweet stuff that goes on this program, and that's sweet essence of cyanide.
1: Oh, good gracious, this is the last show of the season. Can't you be human just this once?
0: All right, Mary, I'll tell you what I'll do. When Gail and that lawyer get married, I'll send her a Lipton sterling silver medallion for a wedding present.
1: Well, they'll have to get married real soon, then. Because this is the last time on Inner Sanctum that the Lipton people are offering to send that special medallion. Yes, ladies, this is your last chance to get a solid sterling silver medallion hung on a narrow black rayon satin ribbon. A lovely piece of jewelry to wear with your simple silk dresses and with your dressy suits as well. So you'd better send for your medallion tonight. Just send 25 cents and the box top from a package of Lipton's, the tea with the brisk flavor, to Lipton Tea, Box 92, New York City.
0: And now, a word of advice, friends. Don't let tonight's story, all this business about dead men's death, prey on your mind too much. If you should wake up at about 2 in the morning and hear strange footsteps coming up the stairs toward your room, don't worry. It won't be a homicidal maniac. It will probably be the ghost of a bill collector coming to collect I owe you. By the way, this month's Inner Sanctum mystery novel is Lay That Pistol Down by Richard Powell. Well, now it's time to close up shop until the end of August. Much too hot to go around murdering people. And down at the morgue, everybody's planning to stay on ice for the summer. So we'll be back to haunt you on Tuesday, August 28th, with more Inner Sanctum stories directed by Hyman Brown. Better have that date tattooed on your chest. Tuesday, August 28th. Until then, remember to serve Lipton, the tea with a brisk flavor, iced as your summertime beverage. And be sure to serve Lipton's noodle soup as the one hot dish with a cold meal. And now it's time to close the squeaking door. So, good night. Pleasant dreams.
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0: The Mutual Broadcasting System presents Quiet Please, which is written and directed by Willis Cooper and which features Ernest Chappell. Quiet Please for tonight is called It Is Later Than You Think.
1: And so I venture to say that the Germans and the Japs are trembling in their boots at this moment for the word that Lindsay Bradley is on their trail. Lindsay, our loss is Uncle Sam's gain. Your fellow employees wish you success, adventure, and a bushel of medals. And in token of our high esteem for you, in remembrance of the happy hours we have spent with you in the plant, for we are all one big happy family, I present you with this 17-jewel, solid gold, imported wristwatch. May it ever remind you of your good friends here at this arsenal of democracy you are leaving to face our enemies in person.
2: Please! Please!
3: All I can say, fellow employees, fellas, and Mr. Throop, all I can say is, I thank you.

0: a beautiful watch, Lindsay. But for heaven's sake, this is your last night before you go to camp. And I do wish you could pay a little attention to me.
1: Verna, I'm sorry. I never had such a nice watch, though, and I get carried away. I'm sorry, honey, really.
0: Oh, for goodness sake, act like it, then.
1: Huh? Act like what?
0: Act like you're sorry. Kiss me.
1: Oh. I should say so.
0: I am going to miss you, Lindsay.
1: Oh, heck, it isn't as if I was going overseas right away, honey. Oh, my goodness, I'll probably be in the camp for quite a while, learning things. Heck, you could come and see me often.
0: Maybe I could get an apartment in the town where the camp is, and the sergeants, or whoever it is, would let you live at home and just go to the camp days.
1: Well, I don't know about that.
0: It would be wonderful, Lindsay. You could come home for meals, and you could have colonels in for dinner. It would be just like home.
1: Uh-huh.
0: First thing you do when you get to camp is find a nice apartment, about four rooms, maybe five, and I'll come right away, huh?
1: I'll see, honey.
0: You don't seem to be very excited about it.
1: Well, I don't know how it'll be at camp. You know, I might not be able to find an apartment, and maybe I wouldn't be staying there long.
0: You don't want me to be with you.
1: Why, sure I do, Verna, but I...
0: You just want to leave me here all alone in this old place while you go off camping out and being in parades and having a wonderful time?
1: Well, I don't think it'll be like that, Verna. Francis Felton wrote last week from Camp Breckenridge, and he said he'd lost 13 pounds.
0: Well, he could stand it. Goodness, I just bet it's wonderful for the boys in camp, marching and having sham battles. And goodness, I wonder what you'll be doing this time tomorrow.
1: It's 11 hours now, and I'll be arriving.
0: What are you doing with that watch?
1: Huh? I was just setting it ahead 11 hours.
2: All right. Get your heels together, all of you. Chin in, chest out. You're at attention.
1: My goodness gracious.
2: Quiet.
1: But I just...
2: And I said silence.
1: Could I ask a question, Lieutenant?
2: I'm a sergeant.
1: Could I ask a question, Sergeant? Please?
2: What?
1: Where am I?
2: You crazy, Mac?
1: Well, gee, honest, sir, I'm not sure.
2: Well, I'll just refresh your memory, bud. You're at Camp Dix, New Jersey. And you're a great, big, ugly, flat-footed private in the infantry, whether you like it or not.
1: Well, for heaven's sake... Well, for heaven's sake, I said. How I got there, I will never know. One minute I was sitting on the Davenport with Verna right in my own living room in Highbridge, New Jersey, just for no reason, setting my watch 11 hours ahead, and then, bung, I'm alongside the railroad station in Camp Dix, and it's daylight, and this sergeant... Well, now, things don't happen like that. There's no such thing as magic. But, well, how? Tell me how. All right, you can't tell me, so I'll tell you. I'll tell you how I found it out. It was an hour later that they let us sit down a few minutes. And there was a man sitting alongside me, and he said, I have a good-looking watch, didn't I? So I told him how the boys at the plant gave it to me, and he admired it some more. And then he said, did I know my watch was an hour fast? So I said, is that so? And I turned it back, and...
2: All right. Get your heels together, all of you. Chin in, chest out. You're at attention.
1: And I heard myself say, my goodness gracious.
2: Quiet.
1: But I just said...
2: And I said silence.
1: Could I ask a question, Lieutenant?
2: I am a sergeant.
1: Could I ask a question, Sergeant? Please? And by goodness, I went through that whole hour again. And I was so tired when we got back to the time and the place where the man said I had a good-looking watch. And I looked at that watch. I didn't say anything this time. So time went on the way it ought to go on, and they took us to eat. But I couldn't eat anything, because my stomach was full of great big butterflies. Finally, when I had a minute, I got to a phone booth, and I waited 45 minutes, and I got a call through to Highbridge to find out what Verna had to say about it, and Mrs. Houlihan from next door answered, and she said Verna was in bed with a high temperature. And what the dickens did I do to her on my last night at home? So I hung up. Sure, the watch. Whatever I said of that. That's what time it is.

0: Well, now, thinks I, this could be a very handy thing. But I have to be careful. Say, where do you suppose they got that watch? It's really... And then I happen to think of something. My gosh, what would happen if that watch ran down someday if I forgot to wind it and it stopped? Would time stop? Wow. Well, I'm not going to try to find out. You know, this sergeant, he wasn't such a bad fellow at that. I was sitting on my bunk one night after supper. There wasn't anybody else in the barracks, and he walked in. I said, hi, Sergeant.
1: What's with you, Bradley?
0: Oh, I'm just tired.
1: Ain't you going to the movies?
0: No, they ran that picture in Highbridge 2 months ago.
1: Cigarette?
0: Thanks. Are you going?
1: I feel kind of low.
0: Oh, that's so?
1: Yeah. Got a dear John.
0: Which?
1: Letter from a girlfriend.
0: Oh?
1: Hey, you know. Dear John, I don't know how to tell you, but I have fallen in love with another guy, and you and I will always be good friends.
0: Oh.
1: Yeah, great. Well, never get married, kid.
0: I am married.
1: Oh, excuse me. You happy?
0: Well, oh, sure. Sure, yeah, sure, sure.
1: Great.
0: We've been married 4 years.
1: Miss her, huh?
0: You bet. This is a kind of... vacation, though. You know. She said she might come down here to live, near the camp.
1: You like that?
0: Well...
1: What's your monkeying with that watch?
0: Huh? I was thinking of an experiment.
1: What kind of experiment?
0: Oh, nothing. There's nothing.
1: Want a beer? Let's walk over to the PX.
0: So, we walked over to the PX, and we had a beer, and then we had another, and... me and my big mouth. Beer always makes me talkative. The sergeant noticed I was fiddling with my watch. I couldn't get it off my mind. And finally, the beer and I told him the story. Of course, he didn't believe it. He laughed a lot. He said I had a great imagination. And then after a while, he walked back to the barracks with me, and we sat down in my bunk again. And, well, the place was still empty, and he was still laughing about my imagination. I got huffy. I told him I'd prove it to him.
1: How will you prove it to me?
0: Well, how soon will the movie be out and the fellas come back to the barracks?
1: An hour.
0: Okay. Watch.
1: What are you doing?
0: Setting it ahead an hour.
2: Hey, look, why don't you guys shut up and go to sleep?
1: Turn it back! Turn it back!
0: Okay, Sergeant.
3: Brother.
0: Yeah. See, it works.
3: They all appeared. Just out of nothing.
0: That's the way it'll be an hour from now.
3: Oh, gosh. What you can do with that thing?
0: Well, I've been using it.
3: You have? How?
0: I've been setting it ahead every day for a while.
3: What for?
0: See if my wife is going to arrive.
3: Huh? Wife?
0: Well, I'd like to have some warning, see?
3: Oh, so you can hit me for a pass.
0: Either that, Sergeant, or so as I can go AWOL. No, Verna's all right. We get along all right, but... Well, heck, she demands. I mean, I never got out before I was drafted, and... Well, darn it, I kind of like being my own boss. That is, as far as the Army had let you, you know what I mean? I love Verna all right, but I knew what it'd be once she got settled in an apartment here in town. Heck, Highbridge isn't far away. I could get a pass once in a while, but here in town... No, I figured that was too close. Yeah, I feel a lot different about it now, but this was quite a while ago. See, 1944, and I'd only been away from her a few months. You know what I mean? Okay. So she snuck up on me after all. I forgot one night to set my watch ahead, and first thing the next morning, I got the word that she was here. So I talked to the sergeant out of a pass. We kidded a little. I went to town to meet her. It was kind of nice. But, gosh, I couldn't get a word in edgeways.
4: Lindsay, you're so thin.
0: Well, I've been...
4: I know you. You just won't talk up to these sergeants and majors and people. Just let them walk all over you. You wait till I see somebody in authority.
0: Oh, now, Verna, you can't... You can't...
4: You've been drinking. I bet you've been drinking. Well, I'll put a stop to that. When we get an apartment here in town, you can have ginger ale at home. And I'll make brownies, and you can have some of the boys over once in a while.
0: Verna.
4: What?
0: Bernard, do you love me?
4: Why, silly child, of course I do. Here, give me a kiss. Now wipe off that lipstick. Are you going to take me out to the camp? I'm just dying to see it.
0: Well, I thought maybe we'd stay in town.
4: Now, Lindsay, I'm not going to sit around in this dismal town all day and all night when there's all sorts of interesting things going on out where you're camping. I came down here to enjoy myself, and that's what we're going to do no matter what you
0: So
4: think.
0: That's the way it was. Yakety-yakety all the time, and I got awful tired of it all of a sudden. You know, it used to be I could kind of shut my ears to the yakety-yakety, but I seemed to have lost the trick somehow, and so then I thought, oh, gosh, I'm going to see how long this is going to go on. So I turned my back, and I moved the hands of my watch ahead, and I got it 10 hours ahead, and I heard a kind of sigh or something. And I turned around, and you know what? There was this sergeant kissing my wife just as big as you please. Well, I grabbed his arm, and I tried to yank him away, but it was just like I wasn't there. And Verna spoke to him, and it didn't sound like the yakety-yakety she used on me.
4: Oh, Sergeant Kilroy, you're so impulsive.
0: And then I remembered that what I was seeing was 10 hours away, and I quick spun the hands of my watch back again, and well, doggone it, I went too far back.
4: Lindsay, you're so thin.
0: And that was where I came in, and I had to go through all of it again. But doing the repeat on the kisses wasn't so bad. Till I remembered the way she was going to talk to Sergeant Kilroy about 10 hours from now. Well, sir, about 5 o'clock he showed up and he told me I had to go back to camp. How do you like that? He could stay in town, he said, and he'd be glad to show my wife around and keep her entertained whilst I was away, my pal. I crossed him up all right. I waited a couple hours after I got back to camp, and then I just set the watch ahead. And it's morning, and the whole company, including Sergeant Kilroy, is turning out for reveille. Well, she stayed there. She got an apartment, such as it was. I got a lot of passes. I took the sergeant in with me every once in a while, and everything was as nice as pie. I didn't do much with the watch because I was scared of it. I took awful good care it was wound all the time. I tried once to see if I could turn it ahead farther than 12 hours, but you know, I couldn't. When the hands got the 12 hours ahead, everything just clicked right back. You see, 12 hours, the hands just come right back to where they were when you started. Well, anyway, half a day's enough for me. Heck, it's too much. Think it ain't? Yeah, there come a day. There always comes a day. A big bunch of us got pulled out early in the morning with our A and B bags and everything out of the kitchen stove hung onto us. We're off to the races. Only Sergeant Kilroy, he's permanent detail. He stays in camp. Great deal. Well, I'm smart. I get myself lost in the dark. And I beat it for a taxi, and I haul down to town our apartment. No, Verna doesn't know I'm leaving. I don't know where I'm going. And no, I'm not trying to desert. I want to find out something. I get in the apartment, and Verna doesn't wake up. And she looks awful cute asleep. But I turn the hands of my watch ahead 3 hours. Nothing happened. Except the bed was all of a sudden empty, and I could hear Verna out in the other room. And, of course, it was full daylight now. So I heave a big sigh of relief. Everything's all right. And then...
1: Kilroy's here, darling.
0: And I was so mad. I thought what to do, and then, just as Verna unlocked the door, I got it. I set my watch back where it belonged, and it was early dark morning again, and she was asleep there in the bed, smiling, and I got out of the apartment. I'll fix that, I said to myself. I'll beat it back to camp, and I'll knock that Kilroy's head off, and a big MP stepped up in front of me.
1: Hey. Take it easy, Mac. Where are you going with that equipment?
0: Huh? I missed the train, huh?
5: You missed the train, huh?
0: Yeah, I...
5: That's fine, Mac. Listen, the train ain't left yet, Mac.
0: Oh?
5: It ain't due to leave for 20 minutes yet, Mac. So I'll tell you what I'm going to do. Just get in the Jeep here with me, Mac. I'll deliver you special. Right to the steps of the car. Okay, Mac?
0: And so I started my trip overseas handcuffed to an MP. And there wasn't any kidding about it. I was on that train but good. And all the jumping up and down in the world wasn't going to do me any good. Because in an hour and a half, I was sitting on a bunk about a foot above sea level in the hold of a great big transport, and the ship was aiming for Africa as fast as they could turn over the propeller. Me and my fancy watch, I wish I'd never seen it. But what can a guy do? I throw it away, what'll happen? It'll stop him. Well, all right, maybe time won't stop it. You see what's happened before. I won't take chances. So, well, it turned out it was a good thing I hung on to it. Because I'm in a hole a few weeks later with another guy in the bazooka, and Mr. Ramos' tanks are doing all right, and I'm scared. This fella, Reb Stubbinger, his name was, he's my loader, and we're popping away at Krauts whenever we can get a beat on one. And then there's a kind of lull, and we don't see anybody, so we light up a smoke. Red leans his arms up on the edge of the hole and looks out.
6: Looks like they blowed the whistle, Lindsay.
0: Huh? What you mean?
6: I don't see anybody anyplace.
0: Let me see. And that was the end of Red Felbinger. And it was pretty near the end of me, except for the watch. All the German tanks in the world were heading right straight for me and blazing away like the 4th of July. Only it wasn't no celebration. The air was thick with hunks of iron, and I leaned down to pick up my bazooka, and the thought come to me. I reached for my watch. 2 hours I'll set it back, I thought. And I did, and all the tanks and everything disappeared. So I climbed out of the hole and started away from there. And all I remember was... And everything went black and red and green, and then dead. No, not dead. But I got it right through my neck, and they told me in the hospital that the bullet traveled on down my arm and came out right alongside my watch. I was pretty scared about the watch, but the nurse was a nice girl. She laughed, showed me how she'd put it on my other arm. Wound it, too, she said. I felt better. But then I remembered I'd never set it ahead again to where it belonged, and I asked her to set it, and she tried. She couldn't. Something had happened to it. Well, look, I won't try to tell you about all the trouble I had with my arm, how I got sent back to the States, spent the next 4 years in the hospital. Verna? Sure, I saw Verna. I saw her a lot. She used to come and see me all the time. And she was different. Seemed like all I'd been through kind of changed her. She felt so sorry for me. Gosh, I got to feeling sorry for myself. You know how it is. Well, it was a long time, those years, with all I had to do to my neck and my arm. Once in a while, I'd think about Sergeant Kilroy. But, gosh, Verna was so different now. I knew everything was okay, so I forgot it. Funny thing was, though, I couldn't turn the watch up to where it belonged all that time. I tried. The nurses tried. The doctors... I couldn't do it. There was no soap. And all this time, I got nervous and irritable. I used to have... delusions. One day last month, it was the first day I had my artificial arm. I woke up kind of dopey. I thought I seen somebody leaving my room at Walter Reed. I sort of heard the nurse talking to a guy in civilian clothes that looked kind of familiar, and I thought I heard him answer her.
7: Oh, no, just tell him Kilroy was here.
0: Well, I was going to tell Verna, but the new arm and everything, I forgot. So I get out last week. It was kind of fun. I went back to Highbridge. Verna fixed up our old place swell. And she was special, nice to me. I pretty near felt I could afford to lose that arm to make that difference in Verna. She was all right. Only she kept kidding me about the way I fiddled with my watch. I couldn't tell her I was trying to get it set back to where it belonged. There was 2 hours worth of difference in that watch. I guess I got into the habit when I felt so lousy, always twiddling at it, you know, that... Somebody at the door. Jen's downtown getting her hair fixed. I wonder who it is.
1: Yes? Hi, Lindsay.
0: Kilroy!
1: Mind if I come in a minute, kid?
0: Why, sure. Sure, Kilroy.
1: Thank you.
0: Glad to see you. Gee, Vern, I'd be glad to see you, too. Sit down.
1: Much obliged. Well, I see you still got the trick watch.
0: Yeah.

0: Check what?
1: Yes, good, got it. How you been?
0: What are you fiddling with the watch for, Lindsay?
1: It got stuck.
0: Stuck?
1: Yeah, I keep fooling with it. Well, tell me where you've been since you got out.
0: I wish you'd stop fooling with that watch.
1: No, I'm sorry. Hey! By golly, I got it. I got it! I'll just set it ahead 2 hours to make...
0: Yeah. Verna, it's about time. Where you been? All right, I'll meet you then.
2: What?
0: Good Lord, yes. Certainly I did.
2: What?
0: Well, how would you like to sit around in a room for 2 hours with a guy you just shot?

0: Five Fleas for Tonight was called It Is Later Than You Think. It was written and directed by Willis Cooper, and the man who spoke to you was Ernest Chappell.
1: And Abby Lewis played Verna. Don Briggs was the sergeant. Miscellaneous voices and colorful characterizations with creations of one Ed Latimer. Music for Quiet Please is played by Albert Berman. Now, a word from Willis Cooper.
2: The characters in tonight's stories were all fictional, of course. For next week, I have a story for you called The Thing on the Portal Board.
1: And so, until next week at the same time, I am quietly yours, Ernest Chappell.
0: This program was heard in Canada through the Canadian Broadcasting Corporation. 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
1: This is the Mysterious Traveler. Inviting you to join me on another journey into the realm of the strange and the terrifying. I hope you will enjoy the trip, and it will thrill you a little and chill you a little. So settle back, get a good grip on your nerves, and be comfortable, if you can. For tonight, we're going on the strangest journey we've taken yet. We're going down into the dark and fearsome depths of the sea to watch fate settle her accounts with the archenemy of mankind. In a story I call Death Comes for Adolf Hitler. My story begins in the radio room of the American destroyer Spindrift, on patrol duty somewhere in the Atlantic. It is late at night. Chief radio man Mike Williams, headphones over his ears, is checking on the dozens of messages whispering through the ether. Beside Mike, his relief man, Joe Norman, is sitting back with his feet up, working a crossword puzzle and mournfully humming to himself.

0: Finnegan.
1: Hello? Hello? This is Oberleutnant Reiner, the undersea aboard Wolf. Listen to me. Anybody who may be picking up this message, please listen to me. There's nothing anybody can do to help us, but please listen anyway. Makes it easier if I can talk, easier to face what is coming. Because we are doomed. We know it. Only yesterday afternoon, as we were cruising on the surface, recharging our batteries, we thought our mission was as good as accomplished. I was up on the conning tower with Captain Metz. With us was our passenger, our very special passenger who called himself Herr Schmidt. Of course, that was not his name, and we all know who he was.
2: Beautiful day, Herr Captain. Particularly gratifying after our long submersion.
0: Yes, Your Excellency. Pardon me, Herr Schmidt. But we could take no chances on surfacing until we officially passed the area of Allied patrols.
2: Of course not, Captain Metz. You must not take the slightest risk as long as I am aboard.
0: I am aware of that. Do not worry. You will reach your destination safely. I estimate that tomorrow midnight we will take our contact with the South American coast. And our journey will be over.
2: Good. Understand, Herr Captain? No word of this trip must ever be breathed to the world by yourself or any other member of your crew.
0: It is understood. You may rest assured. My crew is well trained.
2: The world must not know or guess that back in the fatherland this is a dabble who rules. We have lost, but I shall yet win.
0: It would be disloyal of me to believe anything else, Herr Schmidt.
2: In South America, he will make my plan. The world will think me dead, suicide, and the day Germany falls. But instead, I will be safely hidden, so I can direct our rebirth.
0: Quite so.
2: Our enemies will yet feel the might of my vengeance. I will return to lead my people to victory, however long it may take.
0: Of course, Herr Schmidt.
3: Lifeboat, 3 points off the starboard bow. Lifeboat, 3 points to starboard.
1: Pitching and tossing of the waves ahead of us was a lifeboat. It was crowded with gaunt-faced, bearded men watched us pull alongside with hostile eyes. A dozen yards from them, Captain Metz ordered the engine to stop. And then as our passenger looked on, his cloak pulled up to conceal his face, Captain Metz questioned the men in the lifeboat.
2: You're in the lifeboat. Who's in charge?
4: I am, bless your eyes.
2: What is your name? What ship? What cargo did you carry? What port were you cleared for?
4: Captain Peter Jensen of the Milton, now at your service. We were a relief ship carrying food and medical supplies to Greece when one of your murdering undersea dogs torpedoed us.
2: That is all, Captain Jensen. You may pull away now. The nearest land is 300 miles due west of you.
4: I will pull away. Pull, men. Let's get where we can breathe air not contaminated by this scum.
1: Lightboat started to pull away. The wind unexpectedly whipped aside the cloak that our passenger was using to conceal his face. And in the lifeboat, Captain Peter Jensen, a burly giant of a man, recognized him.
4: Men, stop! Stop! You see that slinking rat in the ship of a man trying to hide his face? You know who that is? Take a good look at him so you can tell your children you've seen the murderer of mankind himself. The archdevil who really gave the orders that sent our comrades to the bottom.
0: I fear you have been recognized, Herr Schmidt.
2: Stop them! Turn your guns on them! Destroy their boat, Herr Captain! No one must live to report having seen me!
0: Very well, Herr Schmidt. Four guns, prepare to fire!
5: Four guns, ready to fire!
0: Give them 2 rounds! Four guns, fire!
5: Four guns, fire!
4: You filthy murdering dogs! So you're going to murder us too? You there on the bridge, listen to me. Every one of us will be waiting for you when your time comes. All of us, the few hounds and jackals and murderers, we'll be waiting for you, every one of us. We'll be waiting for you, and someday we'll get you. Remember that. Someday we'll get you.
5: Ha!
2: Gone?
0: Yes, we have finished them. There will be no eyewitnesses to tell of seeing you aboard a submarine in these waters, Herr Schmidt.
2: That's good. Berg, never know that I have left Germany. But never guess the whole future, the fatherland. What is that sound?
0: Bomber. Patrol bomber coming this way.
3: Get below at once. We are going to submerge.
0: What is our depth now, Muller?
2: 75 feet, sir.
0: Good. Then we should...
3: The pump! They're coming closer!
0: No, they have lost us. They are bombing at random now. Here, they are safe now. Depth, Muller.
2: 90 feet, sir.
0: 90 is good enough. Level her.
6: Level her, sir.
0: We will take course 180 and... Level her, I said. We are still making a 5-degree dive.
6: The bubbling planes do not respond, sir.
3: We are damaged. The bombs have damaged the...
0: Impossible. Not one of those bombs was close enough to break an egg. Muller, our depth.
6: 100 feet, sir.
0: Lieutenant Ryder, order half speed ahead.
7: Half speed ahead?
0: The ship's a hand operation of the diving plane.
6: Hand operation of the diving plane, sir.
0: Now level her.
6: Level her, sir.
0: Well, what's the matter?
6: Captain, the operating wheel...
3: It's your turn.
6: It's your turn.
7: The diving plane must be jammed, sir.
3: It's not at all. Captain Dunn, I demand that you hide to the surface. Something is wrong.
0: Am I safe? I am captain of this vessel, and I am giving the order. Hey, well, our leveling planes are jammed. We will surface and clear them. Miller, dead.
2: 120 feet, sir.
7: Stop there,
0: sir. Load a forward ballast tank.
7: Load a forward ballast tank, sir.
0: Now our bow is coming up. They are leveling off, sir. Hold on, she is.
7: Hold on, she is, sir.
0: Muller.
2: Go, Muller.
0: How fast are we going up?
2: We are not rising at all, sir.
0: Not rising?
2: No.
0: With the motors off, we must be.
2: We should be. If we are still descending at about 20 feet a minute, Captain.
3: Captain, I demand to know what's wrong. I order you, take me to the surface.
0: I am just as interested in reaching the surface as you are, Herr Schmidt. Load the main ballast tank until we start to rise.
7: Load the main ballast tank until we start to rise.

0: Joe, cut it.
1: Huh? What is it, Mike?
0: Cut it, Joe, cut it. I'm getting something. You can just barely hear it.
1: Something correct, Joe?
0: Shh, wait. I'm getting it stronger now. There, it's clearer. Holy cow.
1: Yeah, what is it?
0: It's a German sub. On the bottom and calling for help.
1: Ain't that something? Shall I notify the skipper?
0: No, no, nothing we can do. Must be hundreds of miles away. Get a pencil on, put on those headphones. We'll take down the message, whatever it is.
1: Okay, I got a pencil here. I got the phone, is that it?
2: Are you kidding me? I can't hear a thing.
0: Of course I'm not kidding. I tell you, I had it just now. Then it faded out. Wait a minute. It's

0: I'll be lucky as presently he'll rave and rant in a deep mid, screeching about his safety until mid moment into his cabin on the peak of being dragged there. We continued with our efforts to raise the submarine to the surface until abruptly Seaman Muller cried a warning.
1: Captain Mitch, there are destroyers aboard.
2: Destroyers?
1: Two of them. I just picked them up on the phone. They seem to be circling us.
2: That is the motor. Stop all pumps.
3: Destroyer, eh? Lieutenant Reiner.
4: Yes, sir?
3: What depth does the chart show?
4: Depth? 50 fathoms with gravel bottom, sir. But there's a fault in the ocean there just east of our position. A crevice, 1,000 feet deep, sir.
2: We are safely beyond that.
3: Muller, our depth?
1: 200 feet, sir.
2: Our rate of descent? 10 feet a minute, sir.
4: But our main tanks are empty, sir. We should be going up, not down.
2: Nevertheless, we are going down.
3: And as long as we are, we will bottom and lie quiet until the destroyers leave. And we will surface for repairs.
2: Muller.
1: Yes.
3: What are the destroyers doing?
1: They seem to be still circling, sir. Perhaps they are trying to pick us up on their detectors.
3: We must see that they fail. Our depth?
1: 220 feet, sir. It's almost as if...
3: As if what?
1: Nothing, sir.
3: Go on. As if what?
1: Excuse me, sir. I was going to say as if something was pulling us down.
3: Ah, but you thought better of saying it. See that you continue to think better of such remarks. The same applies to everyone on board. Lieutenant Reiner.
4: Yes, sir?
3: We will bottom in exactly 7 minutes. Prepare to make an inspection of the ship when we do. Mm-hmm.

0: Well, Lieutenant Reiner?
1: I have finished the inspection, sir.
0: And your report?
1: Everything is in perfect order, sir. There are no leaks. The batteries are fully charged. All motors in working order. All pumps operating.
0: Then, obviously, there's no reason why, when we choose to surface, we should not do so.
1: No, sir.
0: Miller, what about the bloodhounds who are trying to sniff us out on the surface? Those destroyers.
2: I have heard no propeller sound for 20 minutes, sir.
0: Then we will surface. Load the auxiliary tank.
3: Load the auxiliary tank, sir.

0: All men in the clearing tanks are empty, sir.
1: All tanks empty? Captain, your pardon, do you hear? They have blown all our tanks and they have not risen at all.
2: I am well aware of it, Lieutenant Reiner. You take me for an imbecile?
1: No, of course not, sir. It is government, sir. It is impossible, sir.
3: Since it is so, it must be possible. Obviously, we are stuck in a mud bottom.
1: But the bottom here is gravel, sir. The chart.
2: Yes, sir.
3: The chart is wrong. I say it is mud, do you hear?
1: Yes, sir.
3: Mud, sir. So we shall have to use our motors to pull ourselves free. Signal full speed ahead.
1: Yes, sir.
2: Full speed ahead.
1: They are not moving, sir.
3: Now what is it?
1: Where have the fools cut the motors?
4: Excuse me, sir. Engine room reporting.
2: Yes. What is it?
3: Well, what have the idiots to say for themselves?
2: They say the propeller is fouled.
3: Fouled? How could it be fouled? It is impossible for it to become fouled on this bottom.
2: Yes, sir. They say it is not entirely fouled. It will turn, but only very slowly.
3: As if what?
2: Well, sir, they say it turns as if something were holding it, trying to keep it from revolving.
3: The fools. When we get back to our base, I shall court-martial every man aboard. Perhaps the propeller is tangled in some seaweed. That is all. In that case, we may be able to reverse and free it.
1: Full speed astern.
2: Full speed astern.
3: Well, now what?
1: Your pardon. The engine room reports the propeller is still fouled, sir. It behaves as it did before. It turns, but as if something is holding it back.
3: And to think that I, Hans Ludwig von Metz, thought I had the finest submarine crew in the world. A brainless pack of idiots who become stuck in the mud on the bottom and they go to pieces like old women. Now listen to me, all of you. The next man who shows...
5: Captain Metz.
3: Ah, Herr Schmidt. I trust you have not been worrying. Everything is quite under control.
5: In my captain, I've been hearing sounds from outside the submarine.
3: Sounds? What kind of sounds?
5: Scratching sounds. Tappings on the metal. They sound as if... someone is trying to get into the submarine.
3: Silence! My dear Herr Schmidt, you had nothing except the noises made, perhaps, by pebbles being swept against our side by the car. That is all.
5: But I tell you, it sounds like hands rapping and tapping, scraping at the hull, trying to get in. Why are we staying down here in the bottom? Serve it at once, you hear me? I order you, serve it at once.
3: That, Your Excellencies, what I am about to do. Now... all respect, may I suggest that you return to your cabin. Your presence here may impede our efforts.
5: Very well, Captain. But see that you take me to the surface at once.
3: Have no fear. Lieutenant Reiner, perhaps you will assist Herr Schmidt to his cabin.
6: Yes, sir. Certainly. If I may open the door for you, sir.
5: Captain! Captain Nitz!
3: Well, what is it?
6: Captain, we hear them too. Sounds. Sounds coming from outside our hull.
3: I hear no sounds.
7: Captain, I can hear them now. Quite plainly, on my detector phones. It's not possible to identify them, but they sound as if many people were climbing up our sides and...
3: There. Perhaps that will bring you to your senses.
1: Listen to me, all of you. Temporarily, we are stuck in the mud. The current is sweeping debris or pebbles against us.
3: You are all acting like children who think they see a ghost in a graveyard. In an hour, we shall be on the surface. You have my word for it. To get free from the mud, I shall fill the bow tanks, then blow them and fill the stern tanks. We shall seesaw ourselves loose. Do you all understand my scheme?
7: Yes, Captain.
3: Very good. Flood the forward ballast tanks.
8: Flood the forward ballast tanks, sir.

0: Captain. Captain
1: Nitz. Yes, Lieutenant Granner. The main pump sergeant operating, sir. The failure was caused by Hans Jaeger.
2: Jaeger?
1: How? He went crazy. He committed suicide by grabbing the poles of the main switch. The short circuit electrocuted him. Blew out the fuses.
2: Nah. Jaeger was always a fool.
1: How the others reacted to his death? Very badly, sir. They are very nervous.
2: Nervous, are they?
1: Yes, sir. A scraping and scratching outside our hull. It has affected them, sir. It has stopped for now, but the crew says that it's just because they are planning something else.
2: They? Who do you mean by they?
1: The crew says, sir, that there are hundreds of men in the water outside trying to get in at us. Dead men, sir.
2: Lieutenant Reiner, do you wish me to place you under arrest?
1: No, sir. I'm just trying to explain the state of the mind of the crew, sir. In spite of all our efforts, we are still on the bottom, and the men are getting very jumpy, sir.
2: I shall have to teach them a lesson they will not forget. They are taking their cue from our illustrious passenger, of course. If he had not come out here with his ranting and raving... Never mind that. He's quiet now. I gave him whiskey with a sedative in it.
1: Your pardon, Captain. If I may make a suggestion...
2: Well, what is it?
1: There is one thing they have not tried.
2: Huh?
1: They have to try it, sir. Discharge our torpedoes.
2: Discharge our torpedoes? A submarine without torpedoes, Lieutenant, is no more use than an airplane without wings.
1: But we must, sir. We have 10 torpedoes aboard. 25,000 pounds of dead weight. Get rid of that, and we have to rise. We have to.
2: I see you are beginning to share the hysteria of the crew. When we return to our base, I shall not fail to include that fact in my report. However, I accept your suggestion. Order the discharge of our torpedoes to begin at once.
1: Yes, sir. At once.
3: It's no use. I tell you, it's no use. We are going down,
1: Adop. Down. Yeah. What's going on here? Your man mumbling about. Why did not discharge the rest of the torpedoes?
3: You know what is going on here, Herr Lieutenant. We have fired 6 torpedoes to lighten ship, and what has happened? We are sinking deeper.
1: He is right.
3: Yes, we are going deeper. Our fleet will not stand it. We shall be crushed, bound like rats in a trap. Hey!
1: They are not going deeper. They have come to a stop already. Even if we should slide a little further, we still have a margin of safety of at least 100 feet. The fact we have moved proves we are breaking free from the mud.
3: No, it is not true. We are not stuck in the mud. We are not.
1: That man? No more of that.
3: No more of that. Why should I? Be quiet. We all know we are not in any mud. We all know our tanks are empty and we should have been on the surface long ago. We all know why our propellers will not turn, and we all know why we cannot rise through.
1: Hartman!
3: Because we are being held down. We are being held down by 1,000 dead men who are crawling all over us, scratching at our plates, trying to get in. They have come from all over the seven seas just to hold us down, just to see we do not get away. Listen to them. Listen. You can hear them now. Listen.
1: Ah, oh, what nonsense. Hartman, come to your senses. It's only our plates groaning under pressure.
3: That is not true. You know better. We all know better. Who dragged us down here to the bottom? Whose hands are keeping our propellers from turning? Whose bodies jammed our dying plates? Whose weight is keeping us on the bottom? The dead.
1: Rossman, I order you to be quiet.
3: It is too late for orders. There is only one way we can escape. That is to give the ones outside the man they want. They want our passenger, the one who calls himself Herr Schmidt. We all know who he is, and so do they. And they have come to get him.
1: Hartman, you are under arrest.
3: Listen, all of you. Let us get this Herr Schmidt with his funny mustache. Put him in a torpedo tube and send him out to the deck, outside. Let them have him. Then they will let us go free. It is our only hope.
2: Hartman.
3: Captain Metz.
2: I heard your interesting little speech just now. And this is my answer. Does anyone else want the same medicine to bring him to his senses? Then to your stations. Lieutenant Reiner, continue to discharge our torpedoes.
0: And they are still on the bottom. Every few minutes, we slip a little closer to the 1,000-foot chasm in the seabed. Very soon, inevitably, we will slip over the edge right into it. The whole submarine is filled with a great rustling and scratching, as though thousands of hands were clawing at it, tugging at it, pulling it toward that chasm. The crew truly believe that we are being slowly but surely dragged toward it by the dead, by the thousands of dead who have gathered outside, drawn here by the hatred for our passenger. A hatred which is so great even death cannot quench it. Perhaps they are right. Certainly our best ship believes it himself. He's in the next cabin. Captain Mitz has locked him in. Perhaps if I hold his microphone into which I'm speaking close to the bulkhead, you can hear him.
4: Coming on. Coming on, Mitz. Do something. I order you to do something. They are afraid. They're drilling at the borders to get at me. Captain, I order you to save me. I order you to. You must. You cannot let me die.
0: Oh, that is enough, enough. It makes an unlovely spectacle, our passenger, as death approaches. As for me, I have locked myself in the radio room here after sending the radio men away. Though no one can save us, there is still some comfort in knowing that somewhere some human ear is hearing me. At least I do not feel so much alone down here at the bottom of the sea. Another lurch, then. It is truly as if hands, many hands, were remorselessly pulling us towards our doom.
5: 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We are waiting.

0: Smith is the mysterious traveler again. Is that the true story of the death of the world's archenemy, Adolf Hitler? I do not know, so I cannot tell you. The man who told it to me, perhaps he was joking, you can say. You must make up your own mind. But it is interesting to think about. Yes, very interesting. It reminds me of another strange story I heard recently. Oh, you're getting off at the next stop. I'm sorry. Perhaps we'll meet again soon. I take this same train every week at this time.
1: You have just heard Chapter 66 of The Mysterious Traveler, a series of dramas of the strange and terrifying. In tonight's story, Death Comes for Adolf Hitler, Tony Barrett played Lieutenant Reiner, Philip Clark played Captain Metz, and Lon Clark played Adolf Hitler. The Mysterious Traveler is written by Bob Arthur and David Cogan, and original music is played by Henry Silverne. The entire production is under the direction of Jock McGregor. Listen next week to a tale titled Murder Goes Free. Another tale of the mysterious traveler. The Mysterious Traveler is presented by WOR Mutual. This is Mutual.

0: Would you credit it? 50-odd years of baking same old Ovies. Now top brass at Ovies tell me they want an alternative. Still with same wheat germ goodness, but a bit softer like and less crusty. I told them I'm too old to change my ways now. I'll put one at Lads onto it. Very nice, young Harold. If you like that sort of thing.
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4: 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No argument at all.
5: 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Mister, there ain't no need. 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
4: 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Five crummy bills?
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0: Well, there's a diner, fella. Sure you don't want to go on into town? Be there another 10 minutes.
1: This is okay.
0: Suit yourself. Won't be much traffic night like this. You might be stuck here for a while. A
1: friend of mine works here. I'm okay.
0: Oh, you know Joe?
1: Yeah.
0: Mix the lousiest cup of Java on the strip. Tell him for me.
2: Above a smoky, all covered with dust. If the devil don't get you, then good luck.
1: Hey!
2: Donald, I'll be right with you. Yeah?
1: Well,
2: what'll it be, kid?
1: Cigarettes. You got any cigarettes?
2: The machine right behind you.
1: I mean, I need some change.
2: Out of one. There you go. You gonna be wanting anything else? I'm closing up.
1: Yeah. Cup of coffee.
2: How you take it?
1: Heavy on the milk.
2: Well, the first guy that's been in all night. I guess any guy that come out in a night like this would have to have a good reason, huh?
1: I ran out of smokes. That good enough? If it ain't, I got a better one. Like running out of loot? Now just turn around real slow and don't get any stupid ideas, okay?
2: Ah, look, kid.
1: The name is Mister.
2: Now look, I don't own this joint, and personally I don't care if you steal the floorboards. I get paid one way or the other. So stash the hardware, okay? I ain't gonna give you no argument.
1: Oh, I know that. Now just take off your tie and put your hands behind your back. I'm going to lay this gun down long enough to tie your hands. But don't get any ideas about trying to grab it. That's right. Just toss the tie on the counter. Now take off your belt so I can tie those big feet of yours. Then I'm going to stuff a few napkins in that big mouth and tie up the whole package nice and pretty with a handkerchief. Like you said, you ain't going to give me no argument. No argument at all.
2: Now look here, kid. Mister, there ain't no need. I told you, there's the cash register. Help yourself.
1: Five bills? Five crummy bills?
2: It's been a slow night.
1: Don't put me on, man. Where's the safe?
2: In the kitchen, but it's empty.
1: Sure it is.
2: Now, look, I'm telling you the truth. It's Saturday. The boss never leaves the take here over the weekend. You know, you ain't the first guy ever come in here with a gun.
1: Come on, the belt.
2: Now, look, you want the combination? Okay, five to the right, left to five, right to five. Go see for yourself.
1: I got plenty of time. Let's have the wallet.
2: It's in my back pocket.
1: Just hold that hallelujah position while I see what we have here. Nothing there. Well, I'm gonna see what we have in this little old secret compartment. $10. Oh, man, you're loaded.
2: Now, look, mister, I don't want no trouble. You can have whatever's here. Just take it and go, okay?
1: In the minute I'm out of here, you're on the phone describing me to the highway patrol. How you gonna describe me, Pops? Tall, thin, black? I'd be up to my armpits in fuzz before I got to the next intersection.
2: All right, so pull out the wires. It's no skin off my nose.
1: Sure, pull out the wires, Pop, and remember, I'm right behind you and I'm getting nervous every minute. Now, just give the wires a good hard pull. Oh, you do good work. Now, back to the counter. We'll get you all nice and bound and gagged.
2: You don't have to do that.
1: If I'd known, what are you going to do while I'm out in the kitchen? What was it now? Five to the right, left back to five, and right to five again?
2: Okay, have it your way. Only point that gun away, huh? You're shaking like a guy in a cold turkey ward.
1: I'm cold, Pops. I'm so cold I feel like I'm never going to get warm again. That's why I'm shaking, Pops. I'm just cold.
2: And, why don't you have your coffee while it's nice and hot, huh?
1: Oh, you care, don't you? Okay, get the coffee. And then we go back in the kitchen and you can open the safe.
2: All right, here you go. Nice and hot.
3: Right in.
2: Okay, now I'll call the shots. Stay away from that counter. Put your hands over your head.
1: But, my hands.
2: You'll live.
1: Okay. So you're king of the hill. What you gonna do?
2: Shoot you, maybe.
1: Yeah, and what would that get you?
2: Satisfaction, maybe.
1: Make you happy, huh?
2: Yeah, sure.
1: Look, Pops,
2: The name's Mister, kid.
1: Look, mister, let me go, huh?
2: What for? To try your luck further down the highway?
1: I know you won't believe me, but I've never done nothing like this before, ever.
2: Oh, I believe.
1: Look, I just had to have some money.
2: Join the club. You think you're the only guy ever needed money?
1: Oh, geez.
4: Evening,
2: officer.
0: Man, what a night.
2: Yeah, sure is.
0: Let me have a coffee in Danish and some change for this. Got to make a call.
2: Yeah, the phone's out. It's been out all night. The storm.
0: Well, I'll give it a try. The rain's let up a little.
2: I just tried just before you came in. It's dead.
0: Well, I'll call from town.
2: Here's your coffee. Well, what kind of Danish?
0: Wife always worries when it's like this. I don't care. Prune. Got a paper?
2: There's usually three or four papers around. There's nobody been in. All right, fella. Hold it there. I was just going to feed the mutt.
0: Oh.
2: You want anything else? Just holler.
0: Okay.
2: All right, old fella. It's coming.
0: Hey, kid.
1: Yeah?
0: Is that today's paper in your pocket?
1: Oh, yeah. Today's.
0: Mind if I have a look? I just want to see how the Dodge is made out.
1: You can keep it. Oh, I'm sorry.
0: That's okay. You didn't spill it. You live around here?
1: Yeah. Yeah, in town.
0: Uh-huh. Whereabouts in town?
1: We just moved here.
0: How'd you get out here? I didn't see any wheels out front.
1: I hitched.
0: What, to come out to a diner in the middle of nowhere? You got something against people? Let's see your ID.
2: Now, hey, kid. You haven't got anything better to do. How about wiping up that mess on the counter, huh?
1: Oh, sure.
2: Kids, if I didn't tell him to wipe it up, he'd wait till it evaporated.
0: Why didn't you say you worked here?
1: You didn't ask me.
0: Well, that's right, I didn't. Hey, where's Joe, by the way?
2: Wife's sick. He's taking the night off.
0: Oh, sorry to hear that. Tell Joe I'm sorry.
2: Who shall I say told me?
0: Tell him Al, the cop.
2: Yeah, I'll do that. More coffee?
0: No, I gotta call in. I'll see you.
1: I don't figure you, Pops. I come in here and pull a heist to get a chance to turn me in, and instead you cover for me. I don't dig.
2: Maybe I got my reasons.
1: So are we square or what?
2: Maybe I want the pleasure of taking care of you myself.
1: Look, here's the money. Let's just forget it, okay? Okay, Pops?
2: Then I'm still Mister. Now you come on over here and sit down. That's right. Now take off your belt. And remember, my hand's never going to be out of reach of that gun.

0: Look, mister, you're going to let me go, let me go. You had your chance to turn me in and you didn't. So what's with the gun and the belt bit?
1: You're scared, ain't you?
0: No, I ain't scared.
1: You were scared when you walked in here. You were scared when you pulled the gun on me, and you're scared now.
0: Okay, so I'm scared.
1: I want you to be good and scared. So maybe you'll think a couple of times before you do it again.
0: I said, have it your way.
1: I figure on having it my way as long as I got a gun and you ain't.
0: Oh, man. What have I gotten myself into? What are you, some kind of creep?
1: Your hand hurt?
0: You care whether my hand hurts?
1: I asked you a question.
0: No, I scald it with coffee every day for kicks, like I'm a masochist.
1: Oh, yeah. Here, put some butter on it. Then hand over your belt.
0: Hey, what are you going to do? Just do it, okay?
1: Put the butter on your burn first.
0: Oh, man, I sure pick 'em.
1: I'm sorry about that.
0: Yeah, well, save the tears.
1: Don't give me none of your lip.
0: All right. I'm sorry. I believe you. You care.
1: All right. Now, put your hands behind your back. How old are you, kid?
0: 21. 21 pushing 50.
1: Yeah, I figured you for about that age. I got a kid myself.
0: You got a kid? That's the best news I've heard in the last 5 minutes.
1: Yeah, just about your age.
0: Everybody's got a kid my age. I run into guys my age all over. Come on, what do you want to tie me up for?
1: Now, you listen to me. I'm going to ask you some questions. And whether you walk out of here depends on your answers. You get me?
0: I got your message a while back.
1: This your first heist?
0: No. A mad dog Earl.
1: I asked you a question.
0: Well, there's got to be a first time for everything, right?
1: Wrong. Dead wrong. Anyhow, not for this. Now, look, I didn't figure you for a regular heist, and I can tell from looking at you, you ain't no hype.
0: No, like I'm an oil burner, man. Thanks a lot. Look, I'm no chippy, mister.
1: I figured that wasn't the reason you needed the dough that bad.
0: My old lady needed an operation. I had to raise bail for my father. I wanted to put myself through school. What do you want from me?
1: You're not so tough. You know, a lot of times a guy in trouble does things he wouldn't do otherwise. Okay, but this ain't the answer.
0: What difference does it make why I needed the dough? I had to have it.
1: I bet you ain't even handled a gun before.
0: I've been around.
1: Oh, sure. Then how come I'm holding your own gun on you now?
0: If I tell you I got a big deal waiting for me and I had to get the bus fare or I'd blow it, would you believe that?
1: What kind of a deal?
0: I know a guy who'll give me a chance to drive in the drag races on the coast.
1: Oh, you're a race driver?
0: I don't know. But I got a chance to find out. But I got a show there before Thursday, or I'll never know.
1: How much do you need?
0: Bus fare is $20.
1: Well, you got 15.
0: What do you mean I got 15? I got the change for the buck I bought smokes with.
1: $5 from the till and the 10 you got out of my wallet.
0: Hey, are you putting me on?
1: Why would I do that?
0: Wait a minute. Just let me get something straight. I come in here to rob you. You get the drop on me. You get a chance to turn me over to the boy in blue and you don't. And then you tell me to keep the dough. What's the catch, mister?
1: You pull a stunt like you tried tonight. Maybe you get away with it. Maybe you don't. If you're lucky, you don't. You get caught. You get caught good the first time and you pay up then and there. Or you start running. You can't ever stop. You run 1,000 miles and you think you're safe. Then you turn a corner or you open a door or you just look up sometime. And there it is. And you might just as well hadn't run at all. You pay up in the end anyway. Only by then you owe so much you never get out from under. You spend the rest of your life paying off.
0: Well, look, I wasn't figuring on making a career out of it.
1: I know a lot of guys who were going to do it only once, just the one time, just to get them out of a jam. And it was easy. And the next time they got in a jam, and believe me, there always is a next time, they said to themselves, okay, just one more time, just one more time. Now, you don't believe me. Ask some of them. Any visitor's day.
0: Pop, you're right out of an old TV movie.
1: Yeah, sure. Crime pays. But it ain't worth the price.
0: You sure you ain't really Santa Claus?
1: Is that mutt again? He wants to go out. All right, fella, I'm coming. Wait a minute. I'll just undo your belt. And... yeah. All right, old fella. All right, I'm coming. All right, old boy. There you are. Now just stay off the highway.
2: What? You still here?
0: You really mean it? I mean, Pops, you're something else.
2: I don't get you.
0: I could have cut out of here just now, while you were in the kitchen.
2: Why didn't you?
0: Go figure it.
2: I got a couple of things to say to you, and then you can go. I want you to keep one thing in mind, boy. Nothing stays bad forever. And if you look around long enough and hard enough, you'll find somebody to help you over the hump.
0: Mister, you haven't lived where I live. I mean in my skin, mister. There's nobody looking to help a guy my color over the hump. Man, they're lining up to push me off the mountain.
2: Suppose you'd gotten away with it tonight and I had to report it. You know the description I'd have to give the cops? You spelled it out yourself. And you know what you'll be to people who read about it? Not just some kid who pulled a heist, but some kind of monster.
0: You better go to join the march, man.
2: Every time somebody like you gets into trouble like this, it puts your people right back to the starting line. And don't make out that you don't care, because you care, boy. Because you've got a lifetime to live in that skin of yours, and your kids will all have their lives to live in theirs.
0: Yeah, you're telling me that unless you happen to be white, stay out of trouble. Nobody else gets into trouble. Oh, no.
2: I'm not saying that's the way it ought to be, but I'm saying that's the way it is right now. And the way it's going to keep on being unless kids like you change it.
0: I'm just one guy, mister. Just one tall, thin, black boy.
2: And you got to make that guy the best guy you know how. And other guys got to make themselves the best they know how. And other guys, and other guys. And you got to start 500 years ago to make up for lost time.
0: Can I go now, please?
2: Sure. Go. Kid, I'm sorry I had to be a little rough on you, but I wanted to make sure you'd remember.
0: Here's your wallet.
2: All right, I'll take the wallet, but you keep the dough, like I said.
0: You sure are something else.
2: I'm not giving you the money. I'm just lending it to you until you get yourself back on the road.
0: My first pay, 15 goes right in an envelope. Hey, where do I send it?
2: Here. Joe's Diner. Put down Fred.
0: Fred.
2: Now get out of here. The rain's let up. You shouldn't have any trouble getting a hitch to the next town.
0: Yeah. Well, cool it, okay? And let's keep in touch. I mean, I'd like to write to you, okay? Maybe you'll write to me?
2: Yeah, sure, kid. Sure. Don't hold your breath, punk. Shut up, Joe, or I'll have to keep you quiet with this knife. Maybe I should anyway, just for kicks. Teach you not to try to get that cop in here after I told you to lay quiet. But you've been nice and quiet and cooperative, giving me the combination and all. Like you said, it's no skin off your nose, so I'll just forget it. If you just lay there nice and quiet. Let's see. Five to the right. Back to five. And right to five. Now let's see what we have here. Oh, not bad. Not bad at all. Nearly $400. That's a lot of hamburgers, huh, Joe? Oh, by the way, in case you got any ideas about trying to get loose and calling the cops, I think I ought to tell you the phone's out of order. So you just plan on relaxing until somebody finds you tomorrow morning. Well, that's real considerate of you. I was going to ask to borrow your car anyway. Just to town, you understand. I'll leave it in front of the police station where they won't have any trouble finding it for you. Oh, yeah. You'll be getting 15 of this back. I lent it to a young kid with a real honest face. On top of old Smokey, all covered with rust. If the good...

0: Hey, anybody here? Pops, kid, I lost my ticket book. I figured it must have fell out when I... Oh, here it is.
1: Hey, what's wrong in here?

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In the cast, James Earl Jones, James McCallion, and Robert Dryden. Script editor, Jack C. Wilson. Original music by Alexander Vlastutsenko. Orchestra under the direction of Glenn Osser.

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We invite your comments. Write to Theater 5, New York 23, New York. That's Theater 5, New York 23, New York.

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1: You know, some marmalades get some of their tang from added flavouring. While Robertson's Golden Shred gets all of its tang from Seville oranges. What would you rather have for breakfast?
2: You're not hungry, dear Henry, dear Henry. I've just burnt the roast and I've ruined the spuds.
3: Well, that's a nice thing, isn't it? After I've been working...
2: Henry, I've got me secret supply.
3: You don't mean...
2: Polo mints.
3: Yum, yum.
1: You know, some marmalades get some of their tang from added flavouring. While Robertson's Golden Shred gets all of its tang from Seville oranges. What would you rather have for breakfast?

0: National Broadcasting Company invites you by transcription to join The Chase. There's always the hunter and the hunted, the pursuer and the pursued. It may be the voice of authority or a race with death and destruction, the most relentless of the hunters. There are times when laughter is heard as counterpoint, and moments when sheer terror is the theme.
1: But always there is the chase.

0: Attention. Attention, all patrol. Tri-State Penitentiary reports the escape of three convicts at 4:07 this morning. Description follows. John Partridge, alias Dippy Ridge, 6'3" tall, weight 195 pounds, age 31, brown hair, blue eyes. Identifying marks, broken nose, three teeth missing from uptucks with slight lisp. Anthony Pike, alias the Angel, 5'8" tall, weight 185 pounds, age 36, bald, gray eyes. Identifying marks, scar running from left cheekbone to jaw, has tick in right eye. Michael Spade, 5'10" tall, weight 165 pounds, age 38, black hair, brown eyes. Identifying marks, pock marks on face. Last seen in stolen police sedan on Route 12, heading east. Warning, these men are heavily armed and have kidnapped Ralph Barker, prison guard, as hostage. Extreme caution is necessary when...
1: Slow down. We're coming to the fork.
2: There it is, Spade. Route 6 cuts through here.
1: Stop the jalopy, Dippy.
2: What do we do with the guard?
1: Take his gag off. This is the end of the line, mister.
3: You won't get away with this. You'll be back by...

0: behind bars within 48 hours.
1: You won't be there to say hello.
0: What?
1: Hand me that 45, Angel.
0: Well, what are you going to do?
1: All right, Angel, open the door.
0: No. No, not this way. Don't do it. If you've got one spark of mercy and you don't kill me, please, don't...
1: Push him out, Angel, and let's go.
2: Attention, attention, all patrols. The following orders have been issued by the commissioner. Cars number 6, 9, 17, and 4 will patrol Route 12. Numbers 1, 14, 8, and 3 will remain on Route 6. All police officers and deputies in 5 neighboring states have been alerted to use extreme caution. Tri-State Penitentiary has reported the escaped convicts to have taken one submachine gun, one sawed-off rifle, 3 45 caliber revolvers from the arsenal.
3: Emma.
4: All three men
3: will
4: yes,
3: pass.
4: Harriet?
3: No,
4: don't you ever
3: corners.
4: Get enough of that radio? I was just listening to the police reports on my shortwave band, Harriet. But if it bothers you...
3: No, that's much better. Particularly on the ears. Feeling stronger this morning?
4: Not too.
3: How'd you sleep last night?
4: Bad, Harriet. You said you'd leave another one of them sleeping pills at my bedside.
3: Now, Emma, you've been taking them too regular lately. You've got to get along without sometimes.
4: But Dr. Horton said
3: he
4: that I...
3: He said to take them if necessary, but last night it wasn't necessary. That cup of hot jasmine tea I made, you should have done fine.
4: You should let me handle my own sicknesses, Harry.
3: You've got too many to handle yourself, Emma. You need help. You think up more than a body can cope with.
4: Nobody understands me. That's the trouble.
3: Now, sister, you behave yourself. Here now. Let me fluff up the pillow a bit. There now. Mm-hmm.
4: Harriet, you feel lonesome?
3: Lonesome?
4: I mean for company. We never see anyone or even go out.
3: There's no place to go, Emma.
4: Yes, there is. We've been living in this house alone now for over 30 years, just you and me. We hardly ever get up to the city anymore. You don't even seem to want to go to town, only 7 miles away.
3: I'm satisfied just being here with you, Emma. Taking care of my sister's a job I like, and I don't need anything else.
4: But the world is so big, Harriet, and there's so much to see. We've got some money. We could take a trip, maybe on a boat.
3: That's just foolishness.
4: Oh, you always say that. All you care about is being cooped up in this house, miles away from neighbors even, with nothing to do but look out of the window and watch the waves come up from the bay.
3: That's all I ever want to do, Emma.
4: But why?
3: Because I'm afraid.
4: Afraid? Of what?
3: Everything. People. The world outside.
4: But Harry...
3: No, let's stop this silly talk. Tea'll be ready in just a few minutes, you know? What's that?
4: Sounds like an automobile.
3: Wonder who it is.
4: You think we've got company, Harriet? Who do you see through the window?
3: There's three men, Emma. They got dust all over their faces, and two of them are carrying guns.
4: Hunters, maybe?
3: The hunting season don't begin until November. Emma.
4: Stay in your chair. Wait, you going to answer the door? Harriet, did you say three men?
3: Let me do the talking now.
5: One side, sister.
3: What, you...
5: Shut up, move back.
4: Pointing that gun at me.
5: Anybody else in this house, outside of you two dames?
3: No. We're alone.
5: Dippy, tell Spade it's clear.
6: Okay.
5: Just keep quiet, the two of you. Speak when you're asked, and you won't get hurt.
7: Just the two dolls?
8: That's what they said. Too bad they ain't 40 years younger, huh, Spade? Too bad
7: they... Cut your trap, Dippy.
8: Sure, Spade, sure.
7: Angel.
6: Yeah.
7: Case the joint.
8: Yes, Spade.
7: Dippy?
8: Yeah, boss?
7: Wipe that silly grin off your puss and put the rod away.
8: The rod?
7: Douse it. You're scaring these little old dolls.
8: Sure, Spade, sure.
7: Now, look, ladies, if everybody keeps calm, nothing's going to happen. We don't want to hurt nobody, see?
3: What do you want?
7: I'll ask the questions, doll. You got a phone here?
3: No.
7: Where's your nearest neighbor?
3: 7 miles away.
7: How often do you see him?
3: Never.
8: Hey, this sounds like a perfect...

0: it up. We're just walking distance from the beach, Spade. When Harry gets here with a boat, it's... Oh, Spade.
1: One of these days, you're going to talk yourself into trouble, Dippy. You yap too much.
0: Oh, I didn't mean nothing.
1: Is that a radio on the shelf, doll?
2: It's my radio.
1: Looks like a short wave band on it. Get police calls, maybe?
2: No. We don't...
3: All right, Emma, let me handle this. Yes, we get police calls, and we know all about you.
1: Yeah?
3: You're three escaped criminals, murderers, and thieves. You're being chased by the police in 5 states, and you'll be back behind bars where you belong before you know it.
1: You're all right, Dom. You don't scare easy.
0: You want me to smash a radio set, sir?
1: No, I like radios. Especially police reports. Maybe we'll want to listen to pass the time of day. Shut the door. Start pulling down all them shades.
0: It's quite empty, all right, Space.
1: How many rooms?
0: Look like 8. Got a cellar and an attic, that's all.
1: All right, ladies, now listen. My friends and me are going to be your guests for a couple of days until we keep an appointment with a pal. We'll pay for our room and board, and we'll expect cooperation.
4: We'll pay.
1: We ain't going to steal from 2 old dolls. But listen, ladies, and listen hard. I got a lot of respect for old-timers like you, and I want to do the gentlemanly thing.
3: Come to the point, mister.
1: Sure. Now, we get along fine as long as nobody tries to leave, and nobody tries to tip off our hideout. But if you make just one phony move, ladies, we'll kill the 2 of you. That clear?
3: Very clear.
1: Good. Where do you dolls sleep?
3: We have a room upstairs.
1: You got some rooms for us, I guess.
0: They got plenty of space.
1: And we'll make ourselves comfortable. What time do you serve dinner here, doll?
2: We usually eat at 6.
0: I'm starving, boss. My stomach feels like an empty beer barrel. We ain't that since the break.
1: Any chance of getting some grub before 6, doll?
3: What do you want?
1: Got any apple pie?
3: Maybe.
1: Ah, you country gals always have apple pie handy. How about some bacon and eggs, Big pot of coffee, some of that pie?
3: Come on, Emma.
4: What are you doing?
3: Helping my sister upstairs. She's too sick to move around much by herself.
1: Dippy, what are you standing there like a jerk for? Don't you see the old lady needs some help? Where are your manners, you crumb bum?
0: Sure, boss, sure.
3: I can do it myself, thank you. Come on, Emma.
1: Go up with them anyways, Dippy, and make sure they ain't got any phones.
0: Okay, boss.
4: What's the matter? You think I'm a square? I check for phones all over. This place is as tight as a clam.
1: I'm a cautious guy, Angel. I like to check twice. Run over here to the window. We're about 500 yards from the beach. Harry picked the right spot to wait for him.
4: Yeah, he said he cased this joint for a week. Nobody come in or go out. You didn't mention the dames.
1: That's all right. They won't make any trouble. Let's see. He'll be able to get his motorboat up to about 10 or 15 yards from the beach. And we can wade out to it. When did he say he'd come?
4: Tuesday at 11 p.m.
1: Uh-huh. Well, this is Sunday. We've got over 2 days to wait.
4: Yeah. Meanwhile, every bull from here to St. Lee is chasing us. They're hunting us like weasels all along the line.
1: So what?
4: How do we know they won't close in?
1: They won't. We're way off the road, and we got the car well hidden in that clump of trees.
4: Suppose something happens. Suppose they find out where we are and surround the joint.
1: Then we shoot it out. They got us on a murder rap, Angel, so we got nothing to lose. We shoot it out to the last man.
5: 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Attention.
1: Get
5: all
1: some music, Dippy.
0: Sure, Spade, sure.
1: That's better. Where's Angel?
0: I don't know. He went out.
1: Out?
0: Say he wanted to get some air.
1: Go find him.
0: Now?
1: Find him. Tell him I want him.
0: Sure, boss. Hiya, Harry.
1: You gonna do some knitting, doll?
3: If you don't mind, I'll sit in this rocker.
1: No, enjoy yourself.
3: Thanks.
1: I had a that music. You scared, Doc?
3: Scared?
1: Of us?
3: Do I look it?
1: No, sir, that you don't. You got guts, Doc. Oh, yes. Excuse me, I mean you got nerves. I like a gal with nerves.
3: You're the one who should be scared.
1: Me?
3: What'll happen if they find you?
1: Nothing much.
3: No?
1: They'll hang the three of us, that's all.
3: And that doesn't worry you?
1: In my business, you got no time to worry, Doc.
3: I guess you know they're closing in on you.
1: Sure.
3: You can't stay here forever.
1: Sure.
3: How long do you intend to stay?
1: Till our appointment.
3: You're expecting someone?
1: Tend to your knitting, sister. It's safer. Where are you going?
3: It's almost 10 o'clock. I'm going to put my sister to sleep.
1: What's that in your hand?
3: Sleeping pills. She's supposed to take one when she's restless.
1: Why don't you try 3 fingers of whiskey?
3: If you don't mind, I'll leave now.
1: Good night, Doll. Pleasant dreams.
6: Here's Angel, boss.
1: Where you been?
6: Out.
1: Well, that's a real bright answer.
6: Do I have to get your permission to even take a walk?
1: Look, Angel, when we planned this break, we agreed that I was going to be the brains. I was given the orders until we were safe at sea. That right, Dippy?
6: Right, boss. I don't like taking orders, Spade. I had my own outfit back in Shy. I gave the orders there.
1: You ain't in Chicago now, baby, and this ain't the north side. You're in the middle of a manhunt, Angel, and the loser gets a rope around his neck. Now get this. You can either take your orders from me or get your thick neck out of that door right now and go it alone. Now, which is it going to be?
6: I ain't moving, am I?
1: That's more like it.
7: All right. Now, here's the setup for tonight. One of us got to be awake all the time, so we'll take turns. Dippy, you take the first trick, 10 to 2 a.m.
6: Sure, Space, sure.
7: I'll take number 2 until 6. You're on from 6 to 10 in the morning, Angel.
6: Okay.
7: And keep your eyes open, Dippy. If anything moves outside, blow its head off. Let's get some shut-eye, Angel. Little man, tomorrow is a very busy day.

0: Who's there?
1: It's me.
0: Ah. Hiya, Harriet.
1: I couldn't sleep. Do you mind if I sit here in my rocking chair for a while?
0: Well, it's a pleasure. I've been getting real itchy sitting here all by myself. And I got somebody to talk to.
1: They call you Dippy, don't they?
0: Yeah.
1: I heard them talking about you upstairs.
0: Talking about me?
1: How old are you, Dippy?
0: I'm 31.
1: Do you have a family?
0: Family? No. My old lady kicked off when I was in rompers. My old man died in Stir.
1: Stir?
0: The hot house, the big hotel. You know, prison.
1: Oh.
0: What was that you were saying a minute ago about Spade and Angel talking about me?
1: They were saying something about a boat.
0: Oh, Harry's boat.
1: I think they mentioned there might only be room for three.
0: Yeah, Angel, Spade, and me.
1: What about Harry? You never had much schooling, did you, Dippy?
0: No, I ran away from school when I got to second grade. I can read, Lou, and write my own name. I'm self-educated. The boat only holds three, and a Spade, Angel, and me. What about Harry? He's got to be there, ain't he? He's going to drive the boat.
1: Oh, he'll be there, all right. You mind if I put on the radio?
0: That takes four. One too many.
2: All patrols report directly to the commissioner's office. A black sedan resembling the stolen car has been sighted on Highway 6, 8 miles south of Portville. Cars number 3, 9, and 4 investigate. Attention, all patrols. The commissioner is authorized to shoot to kill if any resistance is offered by the fugitive. Protect yourselves at...
1: I guess you don't want to hear any more of that, Dippy.
0: Ah, they won't get near us. We'll be out of here inside 24 hours.
1: We?
0: Sure, all three of us.
1: They're planning to leave you behind, Dippy.
0: You're kidding.
1: I heard them say it.
0: I can't do that, Harriet.
1: They're going to. There isn't enough room in the boat for four.
0: You mean they double-cross a pal? After all I've done for him?
1: They have themselves to think about.
0: They ain't showing me as a dog. Not me. That boat only holds four. Angel can stay behind.
1: It was Angel who talked Spade into it.
0: Angel?
1: I think he hates you.
0: I knew it wasn't Spade. The boss is right, but Angel... Angel's a rat. He always hated me.
1: And that's what he said.
0: He used to bait me in the prison yard. He said I was a dope and had to be led around like a dog on a leash. It was Spade who let me mooch in on the break.
1: But it's Angel who's getting rid of you, Dick.
0: Yeah. We'll see. I ain't afraid of Angel. I ain't afraid of nobody.
1: Somebody's coming, Dick.
3: What's all the yelling about?
0: You double-crushing skunk, so you leave me behind, will you? You hate my guts, do you? I'll show you.
4: You plugged Dippy.
5: I had it. Crazy coot was waving his rod in my face. Put off his nut, I tell you.
4: What happened here, Dow?
5: Tell him. Tell him it was Dippy who started it.
1: Yes, I saw the whole thing. He couldn't help himself.
4: Let him down to the cellar.
5: Never saw a guy who acted like that. For no reason at all.
4: Lock him down and shut the trap.
5: Okay.
4: What were you doing down here in the first place, Dow?
1: I couldn't sleep.
4: Next time, stay in your room, savvy. I'll beat it. Go on, get. Wait a minute. You sure that's the way it happened? Dippy started the fight?
1: Good night, Mr. Spade.

0: Yes, Emma.
1: I heard a shot. What's happened?
0: Be quiet. Everything is all right.
1: I'm so scared, Harriet. Remember before they came, you said you were the one who was scared all the time, but it's me, Harriet. I'm so frightened I could cry.
0: I've got a plan, Emma.
1: A kind of a plan.
0: If I can turn them against themselves.
1: No. Don't mix in this, Harriet. It's too dangerous.
0: It's already worked once.
1: Harriet, please, don't do a thing. They'll go away soon. You'll go away and leave us alone.
0: They're like wild animals, and someone's got to see that they don't go loose.
1: But not us. We're not the police. It's not our business, Harriet.
0: I'm making it my business.
1: I wish you wouldn't. I wish you'd leave well enough alone. They won't harm us if we mind our own affairs, Harriet.
0: They got a boat coming. And if they reach that boat, the police will never get their hands on them. Maybe I can stop them from taking the boat.
1: Harriet, please. Please don't do it.
0: Now everything's going to be all right, Emma.
1: Oh, why are you so sure? Those men are killers. They'll murder us both.
0: Go to sleep, Emma.
1: I need another pill. I'm too worried to sleep without.
0: Who is it?
2: Open up.
1: Harriet. Maybe he's come to kill us.
0: Well?
3: Thanks for backing me up with Spade.
0: I had no choice.
3: You're right, sister. If you'd have lied, I'd have put a slug in your head right then and there.
0: You're afraid of Spade, aren't you?
3: Afraid? Me? I ain't afraid of nobody.
0: I could tell. The way you looked at him. He worries you.
3: Listen, sister, I'm Angel, see? The Angel don't kowtow to no cheap hood.
0: Is Mr. Spade downstairs?
3: Yeah. What?
0: I thought I'd make him some coffee if he wanted it.
3: Oh. Well, you can ask him. I'm going back to sleep.
0: I'll put the light out, Emma.
1: Where are you going, Harriet?
0: I'm going downstairs to finish what I've started.

0: northeast along Route 6 to the beach. Cars number 8, 5, 9...
1: What are you doing down here again, Dal?
2: I couldn't sleep after what happened. I made you some coffee.
1: Thanks, I could use some.
2: Did I hear something over the radio now about the beach?
1: You hear too good, Dal. It ain't healthy.
2: So they're closing in on you at last. The chase is nearly finished.
1: The big beach, Dal. They got a lot of ground to cover. Anyways, we won't be around here when they come.
2: Mr. Spade, there's something I've got to tell you. It's about Angel.
1: What about him? Coffee's pretty good.
2: I lied to you before.
1: You what?
2: He killed that young man in cold blood for no reason.
1: Why didn't you tell me that before?
2: I was afraid to. I thought he'd shoot me if I didn't lie about it.
1: Look, Dal, you ain't got anything cooking in that gray little head of yours, have you?
2: What do you mean?
1: Like trying to pull a fast one?
2: There was a quarrel. Angel wanted to be the boss, and Dippy said he'd stick to you. Then they mentioned something about a boat.
1: Keep talking.
2: Angel said there wasn't room for all of you, and he told Dippy you'd be better off left behind.
1: He said that to the Dip?
2: Dippy had your name on his lips when he died, Mr. Spade.
1: Sit down.
2: What?
1: Sit down.
2: Very well.
3: Angel! Angel!
4: What's the matter?
3: Come on down here.
4: Now?
3: Yeah, now.
1: Let's see what Angel has to say, Dal.
2: Oh, he'll deny it. There's no question about it. He'll say there was...
4: Thank you, Spade.
1: Dal here just told me something.
4: Yeah?
1: Tell Angel what you just told me, Dal.
2: I'm afraid. He'll kill me if I do.
1: While I'm still breathing, Dal.
4: What's the idea of the rod, Spade?
1: Maybe I'm going to need it.
4: Figuring on some kind of a cross?
1: Maybe you are. All right, Dal, talk.
2: I heard Angel ask Dippy to get rid of
4: you.
1: Stay put. Dippy was a good kid. He stuck by. Why'd you knock him off?
4: I told you, Spade.
1: Don't you face me, you creep. You hate my guts and you know it.
4: Sure, I hate your guts. I don't mean I'd pull a cross at a time like this.
2: I heard him, Mr. Spade. He said he wouldn't rest until you had a bullet in your head.
3: I'll squeeze the liver.
1: Don't go near the crumb. He's dead.
2: You had a right to...
5: Harriet! Harriet, I heard another shot!
2: Emma, you shouldn't have come downstairs
5: but
2: alone.
5: I heard... He's on the floor. He's dead.
2: Emma, please get back to bed.
5: I told you not to try it. Now you kill us too. I told you not to get them to fight, Harriet.
2: Emma...
1: So you were lying after all.
2: No.
1: You lied about the Dip. And now about Angel.
5: Harriet! He's going to shoot!
2: Be quiet, Emma. I took a chance and I lost. Of course he's going to shoot. But at least we can show this animal that we can die like human beings.
5: Harriet.
2: There's a difference between mad dogs and people, Emma. A big difference. Stand up, sister. And show him just what that difference is.
1: He'll pull a fast one, Dal. So fast. Sure. Now comes the payoff. Now comes the... What's the matter with me? I feel punchy. I feel sleepy. I don't know what's the matter. Don't move.
5: Harry, he's fainted.
2: I'm surprised he lasted this long. I put 16 sleeping pills in his coffee. All you had left.
5: Harriet,
2: put on a coat, Emma. We're going out to find the police. Mr. Spade will sleep until Kingdom Come with all them pills under his vest.
5: All right, Harriet.
2: And Emma.
5: Yes, Harriet?
2: You take that trip, maybe. The one you wanted so much. The one on the boat. We'll close up the house and make friends with the world again. You see, I'm not afraid, Emma. Anymore.
6: In the animal world, there is the hunter and the hunted, hound and fox, hawk and sparrow, cat and mouse. We in the topmost species have also joined the hunt. But who is to judge precisely which of us are hounds or foxes as we enter the chase? The Chase was created and written for the National Broadcasting Company by Lawrence Cleese. Featured in tonight's cast were Evelyn Barton, Mandel Kramer, Agnes Young, Ken Lynch, and Kermit Murdoch. The Chase is directed and transcribed by Edward King. Fred Collins speaking. Next week, aboard a European express train bound for the Iron Curtain, are a captive American correspondent and a top secret, both vitally involved in The Chase.

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2: 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Within the frame, beyond the image, beneath the paint itself. What you see is the artist. His soul bared before you, his secrets exposed. Today, a portrait in sound. We call it Death on Canvas. Picture this. A driving rain pelting the sidewalk along Gallery Row, West Hollywood, California. A lone man walking in the night.
4: I'm sorry, sir, but admission is by invitation only. I'm an old friend of John Duggan's. We used to share a studio. He probably sent me an invitation, but I moved. Well, he must be here. Ask him. My name's Zeno, Gary Zeno.
5: Admission is... That's a man. Howard of Venice Beach, Zeno?
4: Hey, Johnny, you really hit the big time, man. Cocktail party, art critics, the whole ball works.
5: It's been a long time coming, pal.
4: Well, it's been a long time since we set up easels on the boardwalk and drew portraits of the tourists.
5: Hey, you're still not doing that, are you?
4: No. Well, you know, I'm silk screening T-shirts and teaching on the side. Or is it the other way around?
5: I know what you mean.
4: Looks like your style's changed somewhat. Screaming nudes? Hey, is that Marianne in that painting?
5: Yes.
4: Well, how is she? And the baby? Linda?
5: We're divorced.
4: Oops, sorry.
5: No, that's cool. We had a falling out. Cheated, actually. I mean, a nervous breakdown.
4: Wow.
5: You know, I almost went off the deep end, too, after she did, but... Well, a shrink talked me out of it, you know?
4: Well, you both always were a little bit high-strung.
6: Dad, they're running low on champagne.
5: Linda, look. Under the dark glasses and the beard is an old friend, Gary Zeno. Where's Christine, honey? I want Cedar to meet her anyway.
6: She went outside for some air. It is awful smoky in here.
5: Hey, go get her, will you, honey? Huh?
6: Okay. Nice meeting you, Mr. Zeno.
4: Likewise. Who's Christine?
5: My wife. Hey, I've been married for 2 years. She's the other woman in the painting.
4: Very nice. Oh, I'd have used more purple highlights and spots, but I guess that's why I can't make a living painting.
5: Mm-hmm. Hey, you're gonna love Christine's, you know. Marvelous girl. Excuse me for a minute. I gotta go, you know, circulate a little bit.
7: Pardon me, please. Coming through. Hey, I think I can get a glass of that before it's gone.
4: Help yourself.
7: Gracias.
6: Father!
7: Linda, what is it? What's wrong?
6: Where's my father?
5: I'm here, Linda. What's the matter? Where's Christine?
6: She's out in the car. She's dead.
7: Now, don't worry, Johnny. I'll see that Linda gets home.
5: She lives with her mother, you know.
7: Marianne? I thought...
5: Marianne's mother lives there, too. Mrs. Stone, you know?
7: I think I met her once. Hefty, kind of mean.
5: You met her all right. Hey, look, this question may take a while. Where can I reach you?
7: Well, I'm living in my car at the moment. Maybe it'd be better if you'd give me your number.
5: All right. Here's the number. Here's the address.
7: Thanks. Do you have any idea who might have done it?
5: Frankly, I've got a good idea.
7: Who?
5: My agent, or ex-agent. Fritz Emanuel. I fired him last week, the crook.
7: What do you mean?
5: Well, he was making more money than I was. And Christine caught him at it. It was right there in the ledger, plain as day.
7: What's that you're writing, Linda?
6: Nothing much. Just a poem. Want to hear it?
7: Sure.
6: Grandma Stone says I have the makings of a real poet.
7: Go ahead. I'm listening.
6: It's called Visions of Marianne, number 4. Behold the shroud above me, descending darkly through night skies. Razor fingernails of doom rain down. I bow to their beck and call. Electric fields of heaven wail, and clouds bleed forever. That's all I have so far.
7: That's very good.
6: Thank you.
7: Visions of Marianne, number 4. Are the first three so gloomy?
6: All my poetry deals with death.
7: Marianne, your mother.
6: Yes. I'm like a translator in a way. I'm not sure she understands what I write.
7: Don't you ever ask her?
6: I guess you don't know my mother.
7: Well, I did, but that's been a long time ago.
6: Oh, that must have been before she got sick.
7: Must have been.
6: That was 5 years ago. She's been this way ever since.
7: This way?
6: When she got out of the hospital, my mother came to live with Grandma Stone and me. I was so happy to see her. She looked strange. She didn't cry or anything like that. Not out loud, anyway, but there was a tear, like, inside of her eye. She didn't say anything at all. She speaks little, even now. And she's never left the house. Mr. Zeno, to the rest of the world, my mother died 5 years ago.
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